0: called. 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
3: And now with Murder in G-Flat and the transcribed performance of Mr. Jack Benny, Autolite hopes once again to keep you in suspense.
6: A lieutenant in here, sir, in the rec hall.
7: What's he doing in the rec hall?
6: Well, he thought he'd tune the piano while I was waiting, Lieutenant.
7: Sunday night. Why couldn't you guys pick a better night than Sunday night? My one day off, and I have to come down.
8: Sorry, we had to call you, Joe.
7: This is the guy, huh?
8: Yeah. Hey, you.
9: That's it. C flat. If I had my wrench.
8: This is the lieutenant.
9: Oh, I'm sorry, Lieutenant.
7: Name?
9: Oh, my name is Remington. Hercules Remington.
8: That's it, Joe. We checked.
7: Huh.
9: Pardon me, Lieutenant, but my wife, Martha, is going to be awfully worried. You see, I haven't seen her since this morning. They told me...
7: You haven't seen your wife since this morning?
9: No, and I thought that if I could phone her and at least tell her where I am...
7: Where'd you pick him up?
8: Coney Island, Joe. He called us from there.
9: Yes, and I should have called my wife, too. Look, Lieutenant, I don't want to seem persistent about this.
8: You'll have plenty of time later to call your wife. Now, give the lieutenant the story in detail, just like you told it to me on the way down here to the station.
7: What kind of work do you do, Remington?
9: Well, I'm a piano tuner, Lieutenant. Yours is out of tune. C-flat, Lieutenant. See, if I could get my bag, I'd tune.
7: Look, Remington, I haven't got all night. Now, either get on with your story or I'll have...
9: All right, Lieutenant. But I really would like to call my wife first.
8: Start your story.
9: All right. But if there's any explaining to be done to my wife, you guys will have to do it.
7: We'll be happy to. Now, go ahead.
9: Yes, sir. Well, Lieutenant, this whole mess started yesterday morning, Saturday. I got up, had breakfast with my wife, Martha, and my Uncle Herman. He's my black sheep uncle of the family. He's a carnival man, came to work at the World's Fair here, and has been living with us ever since. I think he ought to pay at least one-third of the rent, but Martha, well, she feels sorry for him. Anyway, I left the house around 10 o'clock on my way to the Lippin Ridge School of Music. I usually tune their pianos on the first Saturday of the month, you see, because there aren't any classes there on that Saturday. I catch the BMT at 57th and get off at Union Square. Well, yesterday morning, I got on the subway, just like I always do. I carry a little ordinary brown bag with all my tools in it and usually lay it right next to me under the seat. I was just sitting there, thinking hard, wondering how I was going to meet the bills at the end of the month, when a man sat down next to me. He shoved something under the seat and just sat there staring ahead. B-flat, D-flat, B-flat, D-flat, B-flat, B-flat.
10: I beg your pardon.
9: Oh, I'm sorry. I guess I got carried away for a moment. Four stops later, the man got up, reached under the seat, pulled out a little brown bag, and started for the door. I remember noticing he was bald-headed and wearing big black horn-rimmed glasses. For a minute, I thought he'd stolen my bag of tools, but I reached my hand under the seat and found my bag was still there. I remember sort of chuckling to myself, thinking of the coincidence that he'd been carrying the same type of bag. Well, anyway, I got off at Union Square and walked up to the Lippenridge School of Music on 14th. There are four floors there, you know, a piano on each floor, and I usually start at the top and work my way down. Well, since the school doesn't have any classes on Saturday, the place was deserted. That one's sour. Yeah, D flat. I'll soon have that in shape. What the... I zipped open my bag to take out my tuning hammer and my wedges, but there were no tools in my bag. The tools were gone, and in their place were bundles and bundles of crisp $10 bills. And then it hit me. The little bald-headed man on the subway. The man who sat down next to me. This bag belonged to him. He picked up mine by mistake. There was no name on the bag, no identification of any kind. I started counting one of the bundles. Each bundle contained $1,000 in $10 bills, and there were 25 bundles. I had just come heir to $25,000. When I got home, Martha was washing some clothes out on the back porch, and Uncle Herman was rolling pennies for his pitch penny concession. I called both of them into the living room, pulled all the shades down, closed and locked all the doors, and set the bag on the table.
11: Hercules, what are you doing back home so soon?
12: What kind of nonsense is this, nephew?
9: Martha, Uncle Herman.
12: You look awful pale.
9: I guess I do.
11: Hercules, what's the matter with you?
9: Listen to me, both of you. I'm rich.
11: Oh, for heaven's sakes, Hercules, act your age.
9: I'm not lying to you.
12: Look, I gotta get out.
11: You must be sick.
9: Look, will both of you be quiet for just a minute?
12: Sounds like he's drunk.
11: Are you sick, Hercules?
9: Look, I'm not sick and I'm not drunk. I've got it right here.
12: You've got what?
9: Look.
12: Wow.
11: Hercules.
9: Now do you believe me? Now do you believe I'm not sick or drunk? Look at it.
12: $25,000. $25,000? That's a lot of money.
11: Hercules, where'd you get all this money?
9: I found it.
12: Found it?
11: Found it?
9: Yes.
11: Listen to me, Hercules Remington. Don't you lie to me. Where'd you get all that money?
9: I told you, Martha. I found it.
11: I haven't lived with you for 10 years for nothing. I know when you're lying to me. Now tell me, where'd you get all this money?
9: Okay, if I tell you the truth, I know you won't believe
11: me. Well, tell me anyway.
9: Well, all right. Look, this morning I got on the subway, just like I always do. And some little bald-headed man with black horn-rimmed glasses sat down next to me. When he got up to get off the subway, I noticed he was carrying a brown bag, just like mine. At first I thought it was mine. But mine was still under the seat. Anyway, when I got to the music school, I opened my bag and all this money was in it.
12: Sounds fantastic.
11: Hercules.
9: But it's the truth. The little man picked up my bag by mistake. I searched this one for some identification, but there isn't any.
11: Then you mean the little bald-headed man has your bag with the tools in it?
9: I guess he does.
11: It seems odd that anyone would be carrying this much money around in a little brown bag.
9: Odd or not, the fact still remains that I didn't steal it.
11: Well, I guess there isn't any way that you could get a hold of this man, so we'll just have to turn the money over to the police.
9: The police?
11: Yes, I said the police.
9: But why?
11: Why? Good heavens, Hercules, you don't expect to keep this money.
9: Why not?
11: It isn't ours.
9: Why? Why isn't it ours? I found it. I didn't steal it, Martha.
11: Hercules!
9: Martha, don't you see? Maybe this is fate. Maybe we were meant to have this money. Maybe if
11: you're crazy. You're out of your head. You're talking like a madman, and I won't have it.
9: But, Martha...
11: You didn't come by this money, honestly. It isn't legally yours.
12: Now, wait a minute, Martha. Maybe Hercules is
11: Now, you stay out of this, Uncle Herman. Hercules, you're going to take this money to the police.
9: No. No, I'm not. I'm not going to take this to the police or anyone else. Do you understand me? I'm not going to take this money to the police.
11: Hercules, I don't understand you at all. But mark my words, you'll pay for this.
9: Well.
12: Don't pay no attention to her, nephew.
9: But why does she have to be that way? Why can't she understand me just this once? Why can't she see my side of it? See, I didn't steal this money.
12: No, you didn't, nephew.
9: Then I'm going to keep it.
12: Sure you are, nephew. Sure you are. You're going to keep it.
9: You bet I am. The next morning, that was this morning, Sunday, Martha wouldn't speak to me at all. Her eyes were all red and puffed up. I could see that she'd been crying. And Uncle Herman wasn't doing much talking either. Martha just kept sniffling as she puttered around the stove. Martha, my peach isn't peeled.
11: Peel it yourself.
9: But I...
12: Here, I'll peel it for you, nephew.
9: Thanks, Uncle Herman. Martha, please, won't you try...
11: Don't you talk to me.
12: Now, don't be too hard on him, Martha. After all, a man's got a right...
11: I told you once, Uncle Herman, you stay out of this. It's none of your business.
12: Sorry. She's plenty mad. Well, ain't you gonna answer the phone?
9: Hello?
13: Mr. Remington?
9: Yes?
13: Hercules Remington?
9: Yes, who is this, please?
13: I want to return your bag of piano tools to you, Mr. Remington.
9: I believe
13: there was a slight mix-up. I believe in my haste I picked up your bag instead.
9: But how did you find me? I mean...
13: Oh, it was quite simple. There's only one piano tuner with the initials HR in New York City.
9: Well, what do you know?
13: You do want your piano tools back, don't you, Mr. Remington?
9: Listen to me.
13: I don't think you'd like the idea of not being able to tune any more pianos.
9: What?
13: And I'd like to have my bag returned.
9: Of course.
13: As soon as possible.
9: Yes.
13: Tonight.
9: Tonight?
13: At 9:30 tonight. Meet me at Madison Square Garden.
9: Madison Square Garden?
13: At 9:30 at the 49th Street entrance. The door on the far end will be left slightly open. And please be prompt, Mr. Remington, with my brown bag. You see, it will displease my business partner considerably if he finds I've lost the bag.
9: All right. The 49th Street entrance, the door on the far end.
12: Hercules, what's wrong? Well, you're as white as a ghost.
9: I am?
12: You sure are?
9: I guess I should be. That was the little bald-headed man with horn-rimmed glasses, Uncle Herman. I've just lost $25,000. Uncle Herman went in the living room to read the Sunday paper. I went in the bedroom to tell Martha about the phone call. But she wasn't there. In fact, she wasn't anywhere in the house. She was gone, and I figured that she'd probably gone over to her sister's house. I was so nervous the rest of the afternoon, I couldn't eat a thing. I left the house for Madison Square Garden about 9 o'clock. From riches to rags in about 24 hours. And I was back riding the subway. I walked up 8th Avenue to the garden. I turned and walked up 49th Street to the entrance and stopped. Sure enough, one of the doors on the far end was open a little, just as the little man had told me it would be. I slipped in through the open door. It was pitch black. I couldn't see a thing. Hello? Hello? Anybody here?
14: Hello? Is there anyone here?
9: What the? I stumbled over something and almost fell. I struck a match and looked down at a body. The body of the little man in horn-rimmed glasses. His head was all covered with blood. I started to blow out the match, and then something caught my eye. Lying next to his body was my brown bag with the initials HR. And next to the bag, covered with blood, was my tuning hammer.

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0: And now Autolite brings back to our Hollywood soundstage Mr. Jack Benny in Elliot Lewis's production of Murder in G-Flat. A tale well calculated to keep you in suspense.
3: Please, Lieutenant, may I call my wife? I want
4: to... Finish your story first, Mr. Remington. You can call her after that.
3: Oh, all right.
4: You were standing over the body of this man in Madison Square Garden. You found your tuning hammer next to the body.
3: Yes, my tuning hammer. Let me tell you, Lieutenant, I was scared. Plenty scared. There I was, standing over a dead man in Madison Square Garden. And clutched in my hand was his brown bag containing $25,000. Who would kill him? But I couldn't stop to think about that now. I had to get out of there and fast and take my bag and hammer lying on the floor with me. I started to reach for my bag when a sound, G-flat. Someone had opened up a knife. Whoever was coming toward me, I blew out the match and waited. Who was in that corridor with me? Was it the business partner of the little man? I started to move backwards, and then a big black figure loomed up at me. With all my strength, I brought the brown bag swinging up from the floor. I ran until I thought my legs were gone. My mind was all fogged up now. Couldn't think straight. Who was the guy who just tried to kill me? One thing I knew for sure, I had to get rid of this money until I could think things out. But where? Where could I get rid of it? I neared the corner of 59th and 8th Avenue and then saw it. A bus terminal. Why not? A public locker in the bus station. I opened the door and walked in.
5: Philadelphia, leaving in 10 minutes.
6: Yes, ma'am, in about 20 minutes.
3: Excuse me, mister. I'd like to have a key for a locker.
6: Just a second.
3: G sharp.
6: What'd you say?
3: Oh, nothing.
6: What do you know? Haven't got an empty one right now. Have to wait a little while.
3: You mean out of all of these hundreds of lockers, you haven't got one empty?
6: Well, I'm sorry, mister, but you can see for yourself. A lot of servicemen in town over the weekend.
3: Well, how long will it be?
6: 10, 15 minutes. Maybe a couple hours.
3: Okay, I'll wait. I'll sit over there. I bought a paper at the newsstand and sat down on one of the benches. I didn't even know what I was reading. I just kept... And then I saw it. On page 2. A complete account of a robbery that had occurred on Friday night at one of the downtown post offices. 2 bandits had escaped with $25,000 in $10 bills. This was it. It must have been. But would the police believe a story like that? Of course they wouldn't. I had the money, and it was my tuning hammer there, lying next to the body in the garden. I got out of that bus terminal in a hurry and walked up 8th Avenue. Where could I go? The only place I could think of was Coney Island. Coney Island and Uncle Herman and his pitch penny concession. It was late, and the island amusement park was almost deserted. It was cold and close to 11. Uncle Herman was leaning against the side of his concession as I walked up.
7: Why, nephew? What are you doing out this way?
3: Uncle Herman, quick, let's go in back.
7: All right. There ain't no customers anyway. Yeah. Now, what happened, Hercules? Did you give the money back to the man?
3: I went to meet him at the garden, just like he told me. But when I got there and I found him, he was dead.
7: Dead?
3: He'd been beat over the head with my tuning hammer.
7: Why, Hercules.
3: I was just about to grab my hammer and bag and get out of there when someone made a lunge at me in the dark. But I got away. I went to a bus terminal to put the money in a locker. I had to wait. And then I read that the money is stolen post office money.
7: Oh, you got yourself in a mess, nephew.
3: I'm frantic. I don't know what to do. That's why I came here.
7: Well, I'm glad you did, nephew. Glad you did.
3: But what am I going to do?
7: Best thing would be to go back and get that hammer and bag. Leave the money here. I'll hide it for you.
3: But maybe I ought to go to the police.
7: You can't go to the police with that story. They'd never believe you, Hercules.
3: I know,
7: Bring your bag and come with me, nephew. I got a hiding place for that money that no one will ever find.
3: Uncle Herman locked his place up, and then he led me over to the funhouse. It was closed now, and the place was all dark. But Uncle Herman had a key. He led me up some stairs to a high ramp that people climb on, you know, to slide down the big chute. He stopped at one of them.
7: Here, nephew. Right under this top chute, we'll just pry one of the boards loose a little and slip the bag with the money underneath. No one in the world will ever look for it. There we are. Now, give me the bag, nephew.
3: Here you are, Uncle Herman. Are you sure that no one will find it here?
7: Absolutely, nephew. You and I are the only ones who know where it is.
3: Well,
7: there's nothing to be afraid of. Now, hand me the bag.
3: Here you are.
7: That's it. Now, let's just check to make sure that...
3: What's the matter, Uncle Herman?
7: Where's the money, nephew?
3: The money? What are you talking about? It's in the...
7: Is this what you call money? Or this bag's got nothing in it but bundles of torn newspaper?
3: I don't understand.
7: Hercules, dear nephew, what did you do with the money?
3: I don't know. It was in there. You saw it yourself when I brought it
7: home.
3: This
7: a scheme of yours, Hercules?
3: Scheme?
7: Trying to cheat on your dear old uncle, aren't you, Hercules?
3: Uncle Herman, what are you talking about?
7: Where's the money, Hercules?
3: G-flat. That knife. G-flat.
7: This ain't no time to play games with your Uncle Herman, Hercules.
3: Uncle Herman, where were you tonight?
7: What's that, Hercules?
3: G-flat. Your knife. It's G-flat.
7: Looks like this thing has got you going, Hercules.
3: It was you in the garden, wasn't it, Uncle Herman? You killed him.
7: Let's not waste any more time, nephew. Now tell me where that money is.
3: I don't know.
7: Stop lying to your dear uncle, Hercules.
3: I'm not lying.
7: I usually use this knife to scale fish. The smell of fish is stronger than the smell of blood.
3: But I tell you, I don't know where that money is.
7: You're lying to me. You came down here just to throw me off, didn't you? Make me think you lost the money.
3: Uncle Herman, stay away from me.
7: All right, Hercules. So you won't tell your dear uncle.
3: He rushed at me with the knife. I stepped back, tripped over the board he had pried loose, and fell down. But Uncle Herman... He went hurtling over me, head over heels down the long slide. When I got back down at the bottom of the slide chute, he was dead.
8: The uncle had his neck broken, Lieutenant.
4: Yeah. What about the money?
8: Well, Mr. Remington's wife turned it over to the authorities this morning about 11 o'clock. She said the money wasn't his and she didn't want him carrying it around.
4: Well, I guess that'll be all, Mr. Remington. You can go now.
3: But isn't it dangerous? I mean, the partner is still...
8: We picked up his business partner a few hours after the robbery.
3: Oh.
4: But just in case you happen to come across another $25,000 that doesn't belong to you, promise me that you'll get in touch with the authorities, will you, Mr. Remington?
3: Oh, I've learned my lesson, Lieutenant. Believe you me, I have.
4: Yeah, good.
3: Oh, for heaven's sakes, I almost forgot. I gotta call my wife. She's probably frantic by now.
4: There's a payphone right outside in the corridor.
3: Payphone?
4: Yeah, right around the corner. You can't miss it.
3: Hmm. Well, she's waited this long. I think I'll just tell her when I get home.

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1: 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Murder in G-Flat was written for Suspense by Richard George Petticini. Portions of this program were transcribed. In tonight's cast, Joseph Kearns was heard as Uncle Herman, B. Benaderet as Martha, and Larry Thor as the lieutenant. Others in the cast were Clayton Post, Jack Crucian, and Paul Fries. Jack Benny may be heard each Sunday on CBS on his own radio program, The Jack Benny Show.
0: And remember, next week on Suspense, Lucille Ball and Desi Arnaz in a story about a mysterious airplane crash in the mountains of Mexico. A tale we call Early to Death.
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0: And now, with Last Confession and with the performance of Dorothy McGuire, Autolite hopes once again to keep you in suspense.
2: Oh, isn't that horrible, Edna?
3: Let's see. Gee. Is that the way they found him?
2: Yeah, that's the way they found him. Oh, he was knifed. All twisted up like that. Lying there in the mud. Oh, who do you suppose is guilty?
3: They didn't even find the knife. They'll never find out who did it.
2: Oh, sure they will.
3: No, they won't. Oh, Jesse, put that paper down. Every time something awful happens, you have to read all about it, down to the last detail.
2: No, I don't.
3: Yes, you do. What can you see so fascinating in horrible things? They make such a bad impression on you. Remember when we went to see Johnny Belinda in the movies?
2: Yeah.
3: You could hardly talk for a week. That imagination of yours.
2: Oh, look. It says here they found a lady's glove. Black. Size 5. Hey! That's my size.
3: Well, see, it could be anybody. Size 5 is my size, too. Just think how many people could have done it.
2: They'll find out. Somebody's conscience will begin bothering them, and then you'll see.
3: A person that would do a thing like that wouldn't have a conscience. Besides, maybe he deserved it. How do you know?
2: Everybody has a conscience. They'll get whoever it was. Don't you worry. I wonder who did it. I wonder who it could have been. It's funny how murders affect me. Even reading about them in the papers or listening to the radio. When someone's killed, I always feel like I did it. Still, how can one person kill another person? How can he? Human flesh and blood. And then, not to confess it. How can he stand that guilt? Could I ever kill someone? You wouldn't think so. You wouldn't think I'd be the sort of... Well, then, nobody is ever the sort of person to be a killer until he's killed someone. I don't know. Every time something like this murder comes up, I keep thinking maybe I did it. Maybe when I was asleep or something, I got up and did it. Edna?
3: Hmm?
2: What day was he killed?
3: What day?
2: Yeah, what day?
3: Tuesday. I think it was. It says here someplace. Wait a second. In the woods 4 miles from the city limits of... No, wait a minute. Yeah, here it is. Police believe Howard was killed sometime between 5 and 7 p.m. on Tuesday, July 12th.
2: Tuesday, July 12th.
3: How can they estimate that closely?
2: Oh, they can, all right. Oh, is that his picture?
3: Yeah, here. Here, you take it.
2: Thomas L. Howard of Los Angeles, who was found dead in Woodland Grove here last... No, tonight.
3: Poor Tommy.
2: Tommy, did you know him?
3: I went out with him once. Hey, did you turn off the heat?
2: Huh?
3: Did you turn off the heat, Jesse? The house seems awfully warm.
2: Yeah. Oh, no, I didn't turn the heat off.
3: It's roasting in here. Imagine turning on the heat anyway during the summer months in Los Angeles.
2: Well, it was chilly in here this morning. Hey, Edna?
3: I can hear you. Keep talking.
2: Well, look at him.
3: At who?
2: At this picture of Howard, the man who was killed.
3: What about him? Let's see. Yeah, so what? What about him?
2: He's just like him.
3: Who?
2: Remember Henry Hackers, the boy I used to go with, the one on Morella Avenue, the dark-haired one with the funny kind of eyes?
3: You mean the one who...
2: Yeah.
3: Oh, sure. But Tommy didn't look anything like Henry.
2: You're crazy. Look at that hairline and the cleft in the chin.
3: Oh, for Pete's sake.
2: Well, now, don't tell me you don't see any resemblance. It's just like Henry Hackers.
3: Well, a little, maybe, but... Oh, gee whiz, Jesse. You've got the darndest imagination.
2: Henry Hackers. He sure wasn't what you'd call good-looking. Had a cute smile, though, and sort of funny little way he'd brush his hair out of his eyes. And then he'd walk with one shoulder just a little higher than the other. Henry Hackers. He was such a nice boy. Although, I never thought he'd want to get serious. A man can make you feel so guilty if you don't love him. Just because he loves you, he thinks... And that awful thing he said the last time. When was that?
4: But, Jesse,
2: I can't help it. It's just the way I feel about you.
4: But at least let me call you. You might change your mind.
2: I won't change my mind, Henry.
4: But you can't do it, Jesse. We had something, you and me. We made such a swell couple. I had wonderful plans for
2: us,
4: Henry, Jesse.
2: Well, Henry, I can't help it. But the way I feel is just the way I feel. It's been getting too serious lately, if you know what I mean. And when a slight flirtation grows out of hand, things can happen that'll only make people awfully unhappy when things don't work out.
4: Slight flirtation? Well, I'm sorry. I'm very sorry. But I thought it was a little more than a slight flirtation. The nights I laid awake thinking about
2: it. Oh, don't get sore.
4: Well, I want you to know this, Jesse. I just want you to know it and remember it as long as you live. You've done something to me that's beyond repair. And if something should happen to me, and believe me, it very well might... I just want you to know you're responsible.
2: Henry, what a horrible thing to say. It's like a curse.
4: Now, if you want, I'll drive you home.
2: Responsible? Telling me I'd be responsible. Ah, poor Henry. I should have talked to him again after that. He kept calling. But I felt so guilty. Wouldn't it be funny if instead of this Tommy fellow here, it was Henry that got killed? Between 5 and 7 o'clock on Tuesday, July 12th. Tuesday, July 12th. Let's see. Tuesday, July 12th. I came from work at 4, and I told Edna I was going out and I wouldn't be back. Now, where was I going? Gosh! My memory. Where was I going? What's the matter with me? Where was I between 5 and 7 on Tuesday, July 12th? Gosh, that wasn't so long ago. I should remember that. I remember later that night. I remember at 11 I was in bed because Wednesday I had to be down to work an hour early to get out those new invoice forms. Hey, you know, if they hauled me down to the police station right now and began asking me, where were you on Tuesday, July 12th, between 5 and 7 p.m., I wouldn't have a thing to say. Edna?
3: Hey, have you read Little Abner yet?
2: Edna, listen, put down that paper.
3: Yeah?
2: Look, now, don't laugh, will you?
3: At what?
2: At what I'm going to say. What I'm going to ask you.
3: Go ahead, I won't laugh.
2: Do you remember where you were on Tuesday, July 12th, between 5 and 7 p.m.?
3: Why?
2: Do you remember?
3: Well, let's see. Sure, July 12th.
2: Uh-huh.
3: Sure, I went shopping over at Rawkins, and then he ate dinner, and then met Carl Maffoletti, and we went to a movie.
2: Gee, that's funny.
3: What?
2: Well, you remember so easy.
3: Oh, well, I know it was Tuesday, because Tuesday was the day they had the sale at Rawkins. That's why I went shopping that day.
2: I can't remember at all.
3: What do you mean?
2: Do you remember what I did between 5 and 7?
3: I was gone all day, honey. I just explained
2: that.
3: Well,
2: it's funny, but I can't remember a thing during those 2 hours.
3: Well,
2: I must have done something. I just didn't die between 5 and 7 on Tuesday, July 12th.
3: Oh, forget it, Jesse. I'm going out on the fire escape and take the sun. If the phone rings, get it, will you?
2: Sure. I haven't talked to him for such a long time. I'm going to call him. It's the least I can do after all the times he called me and... I didn't even answer the phone.
5: Hello?
2: Mrs. Hackers?
5: Yes, who is this?
2: This is Jesse Larkin, Mrs. Hackers.
5: Yes?
2: Is Henry there?
5: Henry?
2: Yes, is he there?
5: If this is your idea of a joke, Jesse, it's in terribly bad taste.
2: A joke? I'm not joking. I'd like to talk to him. I know how you feel about the way I treated him, Mrs. Hackers, but really
5: I don't know what's the matter with you, Jesse. I don't know whether you're crazy or what. You know that Henry is dead.
2: Dead? Henry Hackers, dead. How could I forget a thing like that? It's simple, forgetting your coat in a restaurant or your purse in a movie. But forgetting the boy you used to date. The boy you refused to marry just a few days ago. Forgetting he's dead. Oh, it just doesn't happen. Henry, dead. How? I'm responsible, just like he said. Like a curse. Just like I took a knife out of the kitchen drawer and deliberately plunged it into his heart. Yeah. But could I? Could I murder? Actually murder? With a knife? Kill? A black glove. Size 5 was found at the scene of the crime. Only one. Just one black glove in the drawer. Oh, Jesse. Oh. What'd I wear on Tuesday? Oh, there'd be tears in the dress from the twigs. And mud, baby, from when I dragged the... No. Oh, everything's all right. My blue dress. The seam on the sleeve and the hem and the mud on the skirt. I did it. There lies poor Henry. Henry, face down in the mud in the woods. And I did it. I did it. I did it. I did it.

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0: And now, Autolite brings back to our Hollywood soundstage Dorothy McGuire in Last Confession, a tale well calculated to keep you in suspense.
3: This is where the paper said I left him. Oh, I don't really remember the place, not really. It's like being someplace you think you've been before and you're not sure. I've got to find out. I've got to know. Gosh, I wonder why I picked a place like this. All these bushes. Oh, might be snakes and all sorts of dangerous things.
4: Stand where you are.
3: What?
4: Okay, you don't move. Just stay right where you are. Lieutenant Fleming.
3: Oh. Hello, Lieutenant.
4: What are you doing here?
3: Oh, just curious, really. You know, I read about it in the papers.
4: What's your name?
3: I'm just curious, that's all.
4: What's your name?
3: Jesse. Jesse Larkin.
4: Okay, Jesse. Run along. You ought to know better than to hang around a place like this, especially so late at night.
3: Well, it was the glove size, the black glove. I know a girl that wears that size.
4: Is that so?
3: Yeah. Have you found the murder weapon yet?
4: Not yet.
3: That's pretty essential to find, isn't it? I mean, to prove somebody's guilt.
4: Yeah. Sometimes they save us all the trouble, though. Come in and confess.
3: Oh. Say, it's terrible, isn't it? A nice young man like that.
4: Yeah?
3: Well, there you are. You still don't know who did it.
4: Well, we've got it pretty well narrowed down.

0: Jesse.
1: Howard Killing? Oh, no, I won't. Howard. He called him Howard. Why? Why would that lieutenant call him Howard? I've got to buy a paper and find out if they know that it really was Henry Hackers. But then Mrs. Hackers told me and... Oh, I'm so mixed up. I'm forgetting so many things. Henry's last name was Hackers. Henry Howard. Yes, that was it. I remember when Edna showed me the paper, that's what it said. Henry Howard. His girlfriend's officer said. Henry didn't go out with very many girls. Let's see, there was Fran Gilbert. I know he took her out a couple of times. And, Barbara, what was her name? Oh, I gotta see them. I gotta see whether they've got alibis. If none of them did it, then it must have been me. Oh, and I gotta be clever about it. Not let them know what I'm after. I'll say, real casual. By the way, Fran, what were you doing between 5 and 7 p.m. on Tuesday, July 12th?
2: Well, it's been a nice chat, honey. I still don't know who you are or what you're doing here, but it's been real nice.
1: Well, I told you. I heard you were an actress, and I've always wanted to be one.
2: Oh, come on. Leave us own up. You hear about Henry... What's his name?
1: Henry. Yes.
2: Something about his estate? Well, he left me nothing but the memory of two miserable evenings over some warm beer.
1: No, nothing like that. I was just sort of wondering what you were doing between 5 and 7 on Tuesday, July 12th.
2: Between what and what on when?
1: 5 and 7 on Tuesday, July 12th.
2: Wait a minute. Are you a cop gal or something? That was the time the paper said that Howard was killed.
1: Howard?
2: Look, Blue Eyes, talking in circles makes me dizzy. You're either crazy or a cop or a digger with an angle. Whichever it is, I'm surprisingly uninterested. Scoot.
1: Well, all right. If you're sure you know what you were doing.
2: Just to ease your mind, m'lady, I was swabbing decks on the USS New Mexico with a vacuum cleaner, and the Navy will back me up. Satisfied?
1: Well, thank you. Goodbye. It was nice meeting you.
2: Oh, no.
1: She's got an alibi. She didn't do it. She couldn't have. She didn't even remember Henry's last name.
3: I don't quite understand, Miss Larkin.
1: I'm from the Los Angeles Police Department, Miss Keeley.
3: What do you want?
1: I'm a policewoman, you understand?
3: Yes.
1: I'm interested in a Henry...
3: Hackers? Yes.
1: Yes. You knew he was found 4 miles from the city limits in the woods?
3: Henry? Henry Hackers is dead, but... Well, you're talking about the Howard case. I don't know a thing about that.
1: Where were you and what were you doing between the hours of 5 and 7 on Tuesday, July 12th?
3: See here, I don't see any reason for answering any of your questions. Do you have a warrant?
1: Well, I thought it best to make this an informal visit. I thought perhaps I wouldn't need to go into any legalities. We can make this very simple without a lot of complications. Now, what... were you doing between 5 and 7 on July 12th?
3: I think you'd better talk to my lawyer, Miss Larkin. I'm answering no questions without his permission. Good day.
1: Very well. Goodbye. I'll be seeing you again.
3: Goodbye.
1: Just remember, we have your name on file. All of them have alibis. I knew they would, really. And that leaves only me. I must have done it. Henry was right. I am responsible for his death. I deserve what I'll get. I'll deserve it when they sentence me and the judge and no one to stand by me. No one in the world but Edna. Edna, I'll tell her everything. She'll understand how it is.
4: Jesse? Say, where have you been? Where did you go? I've been so worried.
1: I'll tell you. I'll tell you everything. I've got to trust you, Edna. You're the only one in the world I can trust.
4: Well?
1: Well, you know the murder in the papers.
4: Yeah, what about it?
1: It was me.
4: What?
1: Yes, it was me.
0: You're out of your head.
4: No, I wish I was, Edna. Honest, I wish
0: I was. You ought to see a doctor, kid. Honest, I mean
4: it. No, we were out there together in a car. I remember it so clearly. And he...

0: he started getting fresh. But I mean fresh. And I slapped him. Well, I had this knife with me. I don't remember where I got it, but I had it in my purse, and I stabbed
1: Jessie.
0: Him. And I stabbed him, and I stabbed him. And then I realized what I'd done, and I was terribly sorry, Edna. Oh, I was awfully sorry. But I had to get rid of him. So I dragged the body to the woods, inside, away from the highway, and I left him there. And I took the knife, but I forgot one of my gloves.
1: Jessie. Oh. Jessie, we've been roommates for 3 years, honey. I would have sworn you couldn't have dreamed of anything like this. Do you honestly believe
0: I always had a violent temper. You know that, Edna.
1: Not to kill.
0: Well, I did. And now the only thing is I can't find the knife. Where would I have put it, Edna?
1: No, Jessie. Jessie, you stay here. Will you promise to stay here until I come back?
0: I can't, Edna. I've got to confess. I couldn't live with a thing like that on my conscience.
1: Promise me.
0: I couldn't.
1: Please, Jessie, promise. You're not to leave the house.
0: Well, all right. If you say so. See what kind of a person I am? I couldn't even keep a simple promise to my best friend. I had to go. Maybe after I confess, this terrible headache will go away. Oh, there it is. The police station. Well, I certainly will deserve what I get. I hope they give me the maximum penalty prescribed by law.
2: Yes? Oh, hello.
0: Are you in charge here?
2: Almost. What can I do for you?
0: I'd like to confess to the Howard murder. Who do I see?

0: Jesse. May I talk to you?
1: Certainly, Lieutenant. Sit down.
0: Thank you. Jesse, I...
1: Well, your case is solved, isn't it?
0: Yes.
1: You don't seem to feel too good about it.
0: I don't, Jesse.
1: Did you find the knife?
0: Yes. Jesse, we have a couple of visitors for you. I think after you've seen them, you'll feel much better. That's what our doctor thinks.
1: Visitors who?
0: Mrs. Hackers, will you come in, please?
1: Mrs. Hackers.
2: Jesse.
1: Oh, don't hate me too much, Mrs. Hackers.
0: You're going to be released, Jesse. The police can take no action on your case, and not at the present time. Mrs. Hackers here read about your confessions in the papers. She called us and told us you couldn't have killed Howard.
2: Jesse, my poor child.
1: Why did you call him Mrs. Hackers?
2: Jesse.
1: When you knew I deserved it. When you knew I killed him. Your only son. Tell him the truth, Mrs. Hackers.
2: You didn't kill Henry,
1: Between
2: Jesse.
1: Between 5 and 7 on July 12th.
2: Jesse, don't you remember where you were?
1: I was... No. I can't think. I can't remember.
2: Now think, Jesse. Try to remember. Between 5 and 7 on July 12th. Now, if you remember, everything will be straightened out in your mind.
1: I can't.
2: The flowers, dear. You were crying. You cried when I put down the flowers.
1: The flowers.
2: You cried, Jesse. Don't you remember?
1: The flowers. The funeral.
2: Yes.
1: Henry's funeral. Oh, I remember. I cried when you put the flowers down.
2: That's right, dear. The doctor says maybe you felt guilty inside or something because he was dead. But you're going to be all right.
0: Yes, Jesse. Apparently, you just blotted those 2 hours out of your mind. Doc says sometimes it happens that way, some of us. Your mind just blots out a thing that's too painful to remember.
1: Yes, but then my dress and the gloves. Oh, no, I must have somehow.
0: Just a minute, Jesse, please.
3: All right. Come in, please.
1: Oh,
4: hello, Jesse.
1: Edna, I'm so glad
4: Jesse,
1: you came.
4: Jesse, you promised me you wouldn't leave the house.
1: Edna, I couldn't have done it. I couldn't have. Mrs. Hacker said I was with her at Henry's funeral between 5 and 7 on July 12th. The only thing I can't figure out is my missing glove and my blue dress.
4: Jesse, I didn't want to tell you because I was afraid to, but that day on July 12th, I borrowed your blue dress and your gloves.
1: You borrowed them?
4: I had a date. I knew you'd be wearing your black dress to the funeral, so I... Oh, Jesse, I kept quiet when it looked as though nobody else was going to be blamed for it, but...
1: Edna! I don't believe it!
4: It's true, Jesse.
1: I...
4: If it hadn't been for you, I'd never have told anybody. I didn't know that all these days you've been convincing yourself
1: Edna,
4: that you...
1: Edna! Edna!
4: When I went out, when I told you not to leave the house, I went and got the knife. I buried it in a vacant lot. And I brought it to the police.
1: Edna, all that guilt.
4: But I want you to know, Jesse, that Tom Howard was no good. And if anybody ever deserved... Can I please go now?
0: Yes. How do you feel now, Jesse?
1: What?
0: How do you feel?
1: Poor Edna.
2: She was your roommate, wasn't she, Jesse?
1: Not just a roommate, Mrs. Hackers. She was my best friend.
2: Come on, dear. I'll take you home.
1: Mrs. Hackers?
2: Yes, dear?
1: How did Henry die?
2: Of pneumonia. He died very peacefully.
1: Oh. I'm sorry. I'm very sorry for all the trouble I caused. I'm very sorry.

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1: Notice the day is getting shorter, Harlow?
2: 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The play is called Experiment 6R, and it is, as we say,
0: a tale well calculated to keep you in suspense.

0: Tonight's suspense play was produced and edited by William Spear and directed by Norman MacDonald. Music for Suspense is composed by Lucian Morawek and conducted by Lud Bluskin. Last Confession was a radio play by David Ellis. Dorothy McGuire will soon be seen in the 20th Century Fox picture, Oh Doctor. In the coming weeks, you will hear such stars as Charles Laughton, June Havoc, Van Johnson, and Betty Davis. Oh, and don't forget, next Thursday, same time, Autolite will present Suspense, starring John Lund.
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1: Robert Young stars as Captain Finley, Robert Mitchum is Keeley, Robert Ryan is Monty, Sam Levine is Samuels, and Marlo Dwyer is Ginny. 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
0: suspense.

0: My name is Finley, Captain of Detectives, Homicide, Washington, D.C. I was the cop on the case. The call came in at 9:45, a girl. I told her to stay there, and we went up. It was an apartment on E Street, the third floor, number 307. The girl was still there and let us in. The place didn't look too bad, considering. There was a chair knocked over and a lamp and a little liquor slopped around, but aside from that, not bad. Except there was a man lying in the middle of the floor. A man named Joseph Samuels, and he was dead. Beaten to death. No. Take it easy, Miss Lewis.
1: I'm all right.
0: Was Samuels drunk when you left him in this bar, Miss Lewis?
1: No.
0: Had he been drinking?
1: Yes, but he was all right.
0: What was he arguing with the soldier about?
1: Oh, they weren't arguing, they were just talking. I sent Sammy over to talk to the soldier myself. The kid seemed so upset about something.
2: Here's the man's wallet, Captain. Found it behind the cushions on the sofa.
0: Let's have it. Corporal Arthur Mitchell. Rank was the soldier, Miss Lewis?
1: Oh, I didn't notice. I left them.
0: Where did you go?
1: I went up to my room. It was the bar in my hotel.
0: Mm-hmm.
1: I had a change, so I told Sammy I'd meet him here in his apartment. We had a date for dinner. I rested a while, and then I fell asleep. When I woke up, I phoned the apartment to say I'd be a little late, but there wasn't any answer. I came over as soon as I could find a cab. Then I called you. Do I have to stay here any longer?
0: No, I'll get somebody to drive you home. O'Hara.
2: Yes, sir?
0: Take Miss Lewis home and check in the bar at her hotel.
2: Will do. Come on, Miss Lewis.
0: Wait a minute. Take this wallet to the provost marshal's office and see if they can locate this man.
2: Sure. Well, what do you want?
3: Oh, I'm sorry. I must have the wrong place.
0: What place are you looking for?
3: Well, I thought it was this apartment. I was looking for a buddy of mine. You're cops?
0: Yeah, we're cops.
3: Well, has something happened?
0: Tell us about your buddy.
3: Yes, sir. Well, we was here. He left before we did. He wasn't feeling good. He said he'd be right back.
0: Who was we?
3: Me and another buddy of mine.
0: Who did you come here with?
3: With these two buddies of mine and this fellow.
0: What fellow?
3: This fellow we met in a bar.
0: Miss Lewis?
1: Yes.
0: Soldier, do you recognize this young lady? Come on, did you see this young lady in the bar?
3: Yes, sir.
0: Miss Lewis, is this the man who was with Samuels when you left?
1: No, it was another.
3: What's it all about?
0: Come in, soldier, and give a look.
3: Jeez, that's tough.
0: Yeah, isn't it? Somebody killed him. Could you identify him? Same fellow you met in the bar?
3: Yeah, that's him.
0: What's your name?
3: Montgomery, sir.
0: Were you drunk tonight?
3: Well, I had a couple, but I can handle that.
0: I see. How long have you been out of the service?
3: 2 weeks, about.
0: Live here?
3: No, sir.
0: What are you doing in Washington?
3: I just came back to see some of my buddies.
0: Where are you staying?
3: At the Stewart Hotel. That's where I used to be stationed. I'm sponging a free bunk from one of my buddies.
0: What's your buddy's name, this one who was sick, the one who was coming back?
3: Mitchell. Mitch, we call him.
0: O'Hara, hand me that wallet.
2: Here you are, sir.
0: Corporal Arthur Mitchell.
3: Yeah, that's him.
0: Ever see this wallet, soldier?
3: Where did you find it?
0: In the sofa.
3: It must have dropped out of his pocket, but believe me, Mitch couldn't.
0: What's his outfit?
3: Same as mine was.
0: What were you in?
3: Signal Corps Detachment, Stewart Hotel.
0: Mm-hmm. Well, O'Hara, let's clean it up. Get the coroner up here and give me a full report.
2: Okay, boss.
0: Let's go, Montgomery.
3: Sure, but where are we going?
0: To headquarters. See what I mean? Routine, just routine. I put a man onto finding this Mitchell, the one who belonged to the wallet, and I talked some more to Montgomery. Nothing. The cooperative type, but nothing. Pretty soon, my man came back. He couldn't find Mitchell, but he had his roommate, a guy named Keeley, the uncooperative type.
2: There he is, Captain.
0: Oh, thanks. You Keeley, Sergeant Keeley?
4: Yeah, I'm Keeley.
0: I'm sorry to break up your Saturday night game, Sergeant.
4: You want to see me about something, Captain?
0: Yes, I want to see you about Mitchell.
4: What about Mitchell?
0: About Mitchell killing a guy.
4: Killing a guy?
0: You know Mitchell, don't you?
4: Yeah, but who's he supposed to have killed?
2: Sit down, Sergeant. We'll talk about it. When did you see Mitchell last?
4: This afternoon, 2 o'clock.
2: Where was he going?
4: Crawling.
2: Where?
4: Nowhere. Soldiers don't have anywhere to go unless you tell them where to go. When they're off duty, they go crawling. Or they go crazy.
2: What did you do before you got in the Army?
4: What's that got to do with it?
2: It might help me understand your answers.
4: I worked on newspapers.
2: Oh. What sort of a job are you doing now?
4: Ink job. Purple ink. Instead of the Purple Heart, we get purple ink.
2: Mitchell, too?
4: He's an artist. He used to do cows eating grass. He's branched out now. He does signs. Keep this washroom clean. If you think he killed anybody, you're crazy.
2: Why?
4: He's not the type.
2: Everybody's the type.
4: He couldn't kill anybody.
2: Could you?
4: I have.
2: Where?
4: Where you get medals for it.
2: I see. This Mitchell boy couldn't do that either?
4: No.
2: Tell me about this afternoon when Mitchell left.
4: There isn't anything to tell. He left.
2: What did you talk to Mrs. Mitchell about?
4: Why, I just...
2: Yeah, here it is.
4: Here, what is?
2: According to the hotel charge slip, you called Chicago at 2:30 and talked to Mrs. Mitchell. His mother?
4: His wife. It was personal. It wouldn't interest you.
2: What did you call Mrs. Mitchell about?
4: She called me first last week. She was worried about him. He hadn't written.
2: Why?
4: I don't know.
2: Then guess.
4: He's homesick. His wife's sick. I don't know. Anyway, he's got snakes. He's been nuts, but not nuts enough to kill anybody.
2: How was he this afternoon?
4: Oh, he was trying to act like a soldier. I think he went out to look for a girl. What's your name, anyway?
2: Finley.
4: Look, Finley, this sort of life doesn't bother some soldiers. I haven't seen my wife for 2 years. When I do, maybe we'll pick right up again. Maybe we won't. But I don't worry about it now. Mitchell's not like that. He's not tough. He needs his wife. I called her this afternoon and told her to hop a plane and come cheer him up. Here's her wire. She's on her way. She'll be here tonight.
2: That's good.
4: Still don't know what this is all about. Why'd you pick me up?
2: You're Mitchell's closest friend, aren't you?
4: I don't advertise it.
2: No, Mitchell's other friend told us about you.
4: His other friend? Who's that?
5: Hello?
2: O'Hara, let's have Montgomery back.
5: Right away.
4: Where does Montgomery come in?
2: He was with Mitchell and a boy named Floyd Bowers this afternoon in a bar. They met a Mr. Samuels there and went up to his apartment. Mitchell left first, but he told Montgomery he'd be back. We were looking at Samuels' body when Montgomery came back looking for Mitchell.
4: You're taking Monty's word for all this?
2: Not entirely. Did you ever see this?
4: That's Mitchell's wallet. How'd you get it?
2: We found it in Samuel's apartment, down behind the sofa cushions.
4: Where's Bowers? Did you ask Monty?
2: Ask him yourself.
3: Hiya, Keeley. Did you hear all this they're trying to pin on Mitch?
4: Part of it.
3: Well, this is serious. They're crucifying the kid. You know Mitch. He won't have a chance.
2: What do you mean by that?
3: Well, Captain, I just mean that Mitchell's not the kind of guy who knows the scoop on things like this. He's an artist. He's sensitive.
2: And you know all about things like this?
3: Well, sure, like I told you. I've been a cop myself in St. Louis. 4 years in the jungle on the east side, I know the score.
2: Well, then you can understand my problem, why I need your help.
3: I'm not helping anybody stick my pal in trouble.
2: I'm not asking you to. I'm just asking for facts. How did all this get started in the bar with Samuels?
3: Well, like always, a bunch of people in a bar. Something happens, and first thing you know, you're talking to somebody.
2: What happened?
3: Leroy knocked a drink all over this... what'd you say her name was? This Miss Lewis.
2: You didn't tell me about Leroy.
3: Oh, he's just a dumb hillbilly. He's a friend of Floyd's. He came in with Floyd, but he didn't stay long.
2: Well, go on, tell me about it.
3: Well, like I said, we was talking, me and Floyd and Mitch. Only Mitch was getting high and clamming up.
2: I was worried about Mitch.
3: What's eating you, Mitch?
6: Nothing's eating me.
2: Come on, man, let's go.
3: Sit still, Floyd. You don't get to meet people going in and out of one bar after another. Hey, look out, Leroy, that tray.
1: Oh, my dress.
7: I'm sorry, lady. I didn't mean to spill.
3: You silly hillbilly. Why don't you watch what you're doing?
8: That's all right. It was an accident.
3: A lady with you?
8: Yeah.
3: I'm sure sorry about my buddy.
8: Oh, that's all right. Here, honey, here. Here's a napkin.
3: Waiter, give me that towel. Here, miss.
1: Thanks.
3: You'll have to forgive Leroy here. Leroy's from Tennessee. He just started wearing shoes. Apologize to the lady, Leroy.
7: I said I'm sorry.
8: It was just an accident, soldier.
3: Leroy's all right. He's just dumb. We won the war with him by not letting him go across. If the Krauts had caught him and...
8: Hey, Leroy, where you going? I'll see you, Floyd.
3: Well, now, look there. I heard Leroy's feelings.
1: I'd better change. I'll meet you up at your place, Sammy.
8: Sure. Take your time. Hey, soldier.
6: Yeah?
8: Buy you a drink?
6: Sure, why not?
8: Over here and sit down.
3: Well, Captain, this Samuels and Mitch went off to the other end of the bar, and me and Floyd was just sitting there talking. I don't know how long.
9: This Floyd can really talk when he gets started.
6: Man, what I couldn't do with $1,000.
3: What would you do with $1,000?
6: Man, with $1,000, I'd go to Mexico. I'd fish and live on the beach and eat and just
3: Mexico.
6: Live on that beach.
3: I've been to Mexico. Them guys down there would have your $1,000 before you was there a week.
6: Yeah, not my $1,000 they wouldn't. I'd steal me an air-cooled machine gun and
3: hey,
6: I'd just...
3: Hey, Floyd, look, they're leaving.
6: Who?
3: Mitch and his pal. Come on, let's go.
6: Oh, why do we have to go?
3: If the Jew boy is setting up the drink someplace.
6: Who?
3: The Jew boy. The Jew boy. Well, Captain, we followed into Sammy's place and just walked in. We all had a couple of drinks. Next thing I knew, Mitch was getting a little green, and pretty soon he left. Floyd was getting kind of stinko, too. So after a while, I got him out of there and started walking him back to the Stewart Hotel. But then I got worried about Mitch. So I put Floyd in a cab and went back to look some more for Mitch. And that's when I met you, Captain.
2: And you came up to Samuel's apartment even though you saw the police cars outside?
3: Well, how'd I know they had anything to do with Samuel's? You're just a bunch of hick cops down here anyway. You'll never pin anything on Mitch. Not in 100 years. I'm sorry. I'm just worried sick about Mitch.
2: Did you have any sort of an argument with Samuels?
3: Well, what was there to argue about? Liquor was good. Everything was okay.
2: Had you ever seen him before?
3: No, I told you. I just met him in the bar. I never seen him before.
2: You're sure?
3: Sure, I'm sure. Of course, I've seen a lot of guys like him.
2: Meaning what?
3: You know. Guys that played it safe during the war. Scrounged around, keeping themselves in civvies. They got swell apartments, swell dames. You know the kind.
2: No, I'm not sure that I do. Just what kind?
3: You know. Some of them are named Samuels. Some of them got funnier names.
2: You'll be at the Stewart?
3: Sure, I got nowhere else to go. I'm just sponging a bunk from one of the boys. You coming, Keeley?
2: There are one or two more questions I want to ask Sergeant Keeley.
3: Well, so long, Captain. If there's anything else, just call on me.
4: You should look at a casualty list sometime. There are a lot of funny names there, too. I said Monty's illiterate. I said he ought to read more. I was just philosophizing.
2: I'm not interested in philosophy. I'm trying to solve a murder.
4: Pardon me.
2: Mitchell was in a strange mood tonight. You admit that.
4: Uh-huh.
2: He left Samuel's apartment intending to come back. We arrive and find Samuel's beaten to death. We find Mitchell's wallet in the sofa. I say Mitchell did come back. Some sort of an argument developed.
4: I say nuts.
2: Why? Or don't you think Mitchell would kill Samuel's that way?
4: I don't think Mitchell would kill anybody anyway.
2: You still don't know where he is?
4: No, I don't. I didn't know when I came in here, and I haven't suddenly gotten any brighter. You don't believe he did it yourself?
2: He could have. He was there.
4: So were Monty and Floyd.
2: But they left. Mitchell said he was coming back.
4: According to Monty.
2: According to Monty.
4: Monty's a liar. What makes you believe his story?
2: It just happens to be the only story I've got.
4: Then why did you let him go?
2: Did I?
4: You don't really think he'll lead you to Floyd Bowers, do you?
2: I don't know.
4: Is that all for me?
2: Yeah, I guess so for now.
4: Okay. You know where to find me. I'm Keeley. You've heard from me already. I was Mitch's friend. And brother, when I walked out of that smart cop's office, I knew if I didn't find him before the fuzz nabbed him, he was a dead pigeon. When I got back to the hotel, the lobby was so full of cops and MPs, they were dancing with each other. So I rounded up a couple of my scouts, told them Mitch was up to his ears in trouble, and I stationed them around the lobby to keep an eye out for him. I also told them to keep on the lookout for Floyd Bowers. He might know something. Then I waited at the counter of the coffee shop where I could see the street from the window. Sure enough, about half an hour, I saw Mitch cutting across the street for the hotel entrance. I managed to get outside and put the snatch on him before the cops knew what I was up to, and 10 minutes later, we were sitting in the balcony of an all-night movie house with nobody around but a few drunks and bums. And I gave him the pitch.
7: Keeley, I couldn't have killed
4: him. But that's not the point. You've got to have a story for the cops. They've got Monty's, and it sounds pretty. But not for you. I want you to tell me everything you did tonight. How drunk were you?
7: I don't know. Pretty drunk, I guess.
4: How long were you with this girl?
7: Well, I think...
4: Oh, you ought to know. Was it 1 hour, 2 hours, 3 hours?
7: I can't remember. My head hurts. I can't remember anything very well.
4: So it hurts. You've got to remember. You ran into Monty and Leroy and Floyd, didn't you?
7: Yes.
4: And you went in the bar with them.
7: That's right.
4: Okay, now take it from the bar. Take it slow and remember everything you can.
7: Well, we were there quite a while, I guess. I got restless and I wanted to shove. I was sick of Monty and I was sick of Floyd. I wanted to be somewhere else. So I drifted off to the other end of the bar, and this fellow Samuels came over and he sat next to me and began to talk. First, I didn't pay much attention. I was feeling so low myself.
2: My girl is worried about you. She says you're not drinking, but you're getting drunk anyway. Anybody who can do that has got a problem.
7: So what?
2: It's a funny thing, isn't it, how it gets worse at night? I think maybe it's suddenly not having a lot of enemies to hate anymore. The war is over. And now we don't know what we're supposed to do. We don't know what's supposed to happen. We're too used to fighting. But we don't know just what to fight. Know what I mean?
7: I guess so.
2: You can feel the tension in the air right here in this bar. A lot of fight and hate that doesn't know where to go. A guy like you may start hating himself. One of these days, maybe we'll all stop hating and start liking things again, huh? What sort of an artist are you?
7: I did a mural once for the WPA.
2: Oh, a lot of fine artists came from there. I saw one that was about that
7: one. He seemed like a nice fellow, this Samuels. A real nice fellow. I think he must have been on a newspaper or something. We talked a while. Then we decided to go up to his place. He was going to meet his girl there. Monty and Floyd must have followed us because after we got to the apartment, they walked in. I guess I must have been getting pretty tight because I don't remember exactly what we talked about up there or how long it was before Monty and Floyd came. All I remember is that the radio was on, playing some nice music. Debussy, I think. Monty was yammering away, doing most of the talking.
9: You're doing all right, Floyd. You're doing all right, Mitch, kid. Sammy, let me tell you something. Not many civilians will take a soldier into his house like this for a quiet talk. Is that right, Floyd?
10: That's right, Monty.
9: Well, let me tell you something. A guy's afraid to take a soldier into his house, he stinks. He ought to have the screws put to him. Am I right or am I right?
2: Sergeant, don't you think
9: I asked you a question, Sammy.
2: What was that?
9: You know what was that. Am I right or am I right?
2: You're right, Sergeant.
9: You can say that again. You're all right, Sammy boy. You're okay.
2: Mitch, are you all right?
7: I'm all right. I just need a little air.
2: Can I get you anything?
7: No, I'm all right. I'll be right back. I'm all right.
9: He's all right. You heard him say he's all right. Let's have another round.
2: I'm afraid there isn't time, Sergeant.
9: What kind of a brush is this? What's the matter, Jew boy? Afraid we'll drink up all your sweat?
7: You know how I am, Keeley. I hate to hear anybody yelling at anybody. So I decided not to go back when I got out. The air felt good. I must have started to walk. I don't remember how far or in what direction. But the next thing I knew, I was in a joint called the Red Dragon. I was talking to this girl named Jenny and buying her drinks.
11: Do I have to tell you my name again? Well, it's Jenny, because I'm from Virginia.
7: Oh, yeah?
11: Oh, yeah. Oh, this joint stinks. I sure get tired of it here.
7: Well, what do you work here for, then?
11: For laughs, dear, for laughs.
7: Every night?
11: Every night. Come on, up with your glass. Here's to nothing.
7: You work here, and until when?
11: Until we close.
7: Then what?
11: Then I sleep. Me and myself in my great big bed we sleep. You know, I could have killed my roommate the other morning. She was
7: making... You got that in quick, didn't you?
11: Drink up and be nice.
7: You know what I'd like to do?
11: Yeah,
7: no,
11: I know.
7: I'd like to take you dancing.
11: Well, that's what that music's for. I work here.
7: I mean, really take you dancing. The two of us going somewhere, eating something, talking about ourselves.
11: You're a character.
7: I'm serious.
11: Sure, I know. I remind you of your sister.
7: You remind me of my wife.
11: Look, be nice. Order some more drinks, then we'll dance.
7: I've had enough to drink.
11: Well, toodaloo.
7: Wait, Jenny, don't go.
11: I've got some things to do.
7: I was looking all over for you, Jenny. What did you leave for?
11: Well, you didn't want a drink. All you wanted to do was yap. I don't make money on that.
7: You're not getting so rich out here on the terrace all by yourself.
11: Well, it's nicer out here on the terrace all by myself.
7: What's wrong with me anyway?
11: You're corny.
7: Well, what did I say? We were just talking.
11: Is that what that was? You know what I'd like to do? I'd like to take you dancing. You remind me of my wife. What's the idea of saying a thing like that?
7: Well, I'm sorry. I didn't mean to insult you.
11: You know something? I haven't really been dancing for almost 2 years.
7: Why not?
11: Because I haven't.
7: Why?
11: Because I've been working for a living.
7: What do you do when you're not working for a living?
11: I live.
7: How much would you charge to dance with me here?
11: A lot.
7: Gee, you're a smooth dancer, Jenny.
11: You're not so bad yourself.
7: It's nice out here.
11: Yeah, you know, this used to be a spaghetti restaurant with tables out here. They don't use the terrace anymore. Say, how would you like me to make you some spaghetti?
7: You mean here?
11: Oh, no, silly. Look, I live at the Regal Apartments on Southern Street. You could wait for me. Well, I won't be there for a couple of hours, but you could sleep or something. Here's the key.
7: Jenny, will you let me kiss you?
11: Oh, you're nice. Look, I'll try to get away early, but if you don't want to wait for me, you can just lock the door and put the key in the mailbox.
7: I'll wait. I guess it was a crazy thing to do, Keely, but it made sense at the time. Besides, I thought I could use a little shut-eye. So I walked around some more, and then I went up to Jenny's apartment. I must have fallen asleep because the next thing I remember, somebody was knocking on the door.
10: How about some light?
7: Sure.
10: Hasn't she come home yet?
7: I don't know. I don't think so. You mean Jenny, don't you?
10: What do you mean?
7: I guess I mean Jenny. Do you belong here or something?
10: Or something. How long you been waiting?
7: I don't know.
10: Oh, that's great. Have a cigarette?
7: Thanks. I just woke up. I don't even know what time it is. I've got a key here somewhere she gave
10: me. I know. I saw you with her at the joint.
7: Oh? Who are you?
10: I'm a man who's waiting for her. Is that all right?
7: Sure.
10: Want some coffee?
7: Sure.
10: I'm a husband. I'm Ginny's husband.
7: Are you?
10: I was a soldier too, but I conked out. I guess you're wondering about this setup, aren't you?
7: I guess I am.
10: Well, ask her about it then. She was a tramp when I married her. I didn't know it at first, but I knew it before we were married. It's one of the reasons I enlisted, to get away from her. But I couldn't wait to get out and come back to her. When I did, she didn't want me. Funny, ain't it? But I still want her. I still love her.
7: How's that coffee doing?
10: I'll be ready in a minute. You know what I just told you? Well, it's a lie.
7: I see.
10: I'm not her husband. I met her the same as you did, the joint. I can't keep away from her. I want to marry her. She won't have me.
7: I see.
10: You believe that? Well, that's a lie, too. I don't love her. I don't want to marry her. She makes good money there. Got any money on you?
7: Thank you. While this screwball goes on with his double talk, I suddenly remember you, Keeley, about having to meet you at the hotel at midnight. So I decided to get out of there. I went straight back to the hotel, and the next thing I knew, you were pushing me around and hauling me off to this joint.
4: Listen, I don't like all-night movie houses any more than you do, but you're in a jam. Now, how long was it from the time you left Samuels to the time you met this Ginny?
7: I don't know.
4: That's a help. How long were you in her apartment altogether?
7: Well, I think...
4: You ought to be kept in a cage.
7: Keeley, what's happened? Is everything suddenly crazy? I don't mean this, I mean everything. Or is it just me?
4: No, it's not just you. The snakes are loose. Anybody can get them. I got them. But they're friends of mine.
7: I think Samuels understood it.
4: Yeah, maybe he did it that. You still in love with your wife?
7: I guess I am.
4: She's still in love with you?
7: That's a screwy thing to ask.
4: Well, maybe it is, but she's here now, or she should be. I've got to figure out how much of this to tell her.
7: Mary, here? Well,
4: oh,
7: what's she...
4: Don't worry. She doesn't know anything yet. She was coming anyway.
7: Why?
4: To see you. I talked to her this afternoon. Maybe she's here now. She was supposed to be on a plane. Well, you sit tight. I'll go see if I can find her.
7: Keeley, I couldn't have killed this guy, could
4: hey.
7: I?
4: Hey, there's Leroy. I wonder what he wants.
12: Keeley, listen. I found Floyd.
4: Floyd? Where?
12: In a room in a place down on Maryland Street where he's hiding out. He just phoned me and tried to raise some dough for something. He sounded awful scared.
4: You got the address?
12: I don't want to have nothing to do with this. I shouldn't have told you. I don't want to get in any trouble, Keeley.
4: You won't get in trouble. All you have to do is tell us where Floyd is. Then you can go back to the hotel and stay there and forget it. And you, Mitch, you just keep right on watching the picture and don't move. Don't even move to another seat. You want Leroy to bring you a sandwich or something?
7: No. But Keeley, where are you going?
4: I'm going to see Floyd Bowers. I didn't have any trouble finding Floyd. He was just where Leroy said he was. Crummy little room on the second floor. And he was scared, scared to death. And wanting to get rid of me the worst way. Why? I didn't know then. I talked to him for quite a while, but I couldn't get a thing out of him. Well, I didn't have all night to waste either, so after 15 or 20 minutes, I got up to leave.
6: Well, thanks for dropping around, Keeley.
4: It's okay. You sure you haven't got anything on your mind?
6: No. Not a thing, Keeley.
4: Well, I'll be seeing you.
6: Sure. So long, Keeley.
4: Night, Floyd. I went on out and down the stairs. I couldn't figure it out. Of course I couldn't. Because what I didn't know was that all the time I'd been in that room, Monty had been there, too. After I left, he was still there.
6: It's okay, Monty. He's gone now.
2: I know he's gone.
6: Monty, I didn't call Keeley up here.
2: No?
6: Oh, Monty, don't!
2: I told you not to go out anywhere, Floyd. You went out, Floyd. You didn't do like I said. You went out and got in touch with Keeley. You shouldn't have done that.
6: No, I didn't, Monty. I didn't get in touch with Keeley. I called Leroy. Leroy must have told him. Crime any money? All I did was try to get some dough. Now, look, you got plenty of dough, Monty. Give me some dough.
2: I had everything figured out. Just what we was going to do. I told you to stay here. You went out and phoned. You spoiled everything.
6: I didn't, Monty. I didn't spoil nothing. I told Keeley I hadn't seen you. You heard me say that. Nobody can pin anything on you.
2: That's right, Floyd. Nobody can pin anything on me.
6: Oh, now, look, Monty. I'll go to Mexico. I'll never come back. I didn't have nothing to do with it. I don't want to get mixed up in it, Monty. Criminy, Monty. You went crazy or something. Samuels didn't do nothing to you. You went crazy.
2: I didn't do nothing to Samuels either. Except I flicked him like that. Not that hard, maybe. More like that. Or that. Or that. Not hard enough to hurt anybody.
6: Stop it, Monty. Monty, stop it, you went nuts. I've got nothing against any Jews.
2: I just don't like Jews. And I don't like nobody who likes Jews.

0: In tonight's full hour of suspense, our stars are Robert Young as Captain Findlay, Robert Mitchum, Robert Ryan, and Sam Levine in Crossfire. Tonight's study in suspense. In just a moment, we will return with Act Two of Suspense.
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0: And now, back to our Hollywood soundstage and Act Two of Crossfire, starring Robert Young, Robert Mitchum, Robert Ryan, and Sam Levine, with George Cooper, William Phipps, and Marlo Dwyer, in a narrative well calculated to keep you in suspense.

0: Like I said before, I'm just a cop. And by this time, I was a tired cop, dog tired. I'd been doing a lot of work for the last 6 hours, most of it leading nowhere, because still no Mitchell. But by this time, I had Mrs. Mitchell right in my office. And figuring maybe she might be anxious to see her husband, too, I asked O'Hara to locate that helpful character, Keeley.
1: Okay.
0: And bring him in.
1: Right. Why, here's Sergeant Keeley, Captain. Come on in, Sergeant. Captain Finley was just sending me out to find you.
2: I've been waiting to see him.
3: Hello, Keeley.
2: Mary, what are you doing here?
0: We picked up Mrs. Mitchell at the airport.
2: Oh, well, what do you want me for?
0: Floyd Bowers is dead, Sergeant.
2: Dead? He was alive a couple of hours ago. I just saw him.
0: Well, when I saw him about 20 minutes ago, he was good and dead, strung up by the necktie.
2: I just came here, Captain, to tell you I'd talked to Floyd.
0: If you'd come here right away, Sergeant, as soon as you found out where Floyd was, I could have talked to him myself, and he'd still be alive.
2: You win, Captain.
0: Now, don't you think you'd better tell me where Mitchell is, Sergeant?
2: Why?
0: I don't want anybody else killed if I can help it. You might as well work with me now if you really want to help Mitchell, because you're in custody, in case you didn't know it. I'll listen to anything constructive you have to say, but I won't stand for any more interference.
2: You've got a mind like a dog catcher. Okay, I'm in custody. Everybody's in custody. What does that prove? Except that you've got a big jail. You want Mitchell so bad, you can go out and find him.
0: All right, I was just hoping there was an easier way.
2: I talked to Mitchell a little while ago.
0: Where is he?
2: I said I talked to Mitchell, Captain. He couldn't have killed Samuels. He didn't go back to Samuels' apartment after he went out for some air. He went straight to a joint where he met a girl.
3: Oh, Keeley.
2: Take it easy, Mary. Mitch was in this girl's apartment for the next couple of hours.
0: What does that prove?
2: It proves he went to a joint and he met a girl. Would a man who's just killed somebody do a thing like that? I'm sorry, Mary. And it proves where he was for 2 hours.
0: Which 2 hours?
2: He doesn't remember. But all you have to do is ask the girl.
0: Who is she?
2: She's a girl. She calls herself Ginny. Mitch knows where she lives.
0: When did he tell you all of this?
2: Just before I went to see Floyd.
0: Did he know where you were going?
2: Yeah.
0: Then he could have killed Floyd himself.
2: He didn't know the address.
0: He could have followed you.
3: Captain Finley, if Keeley tells you where Mitch is, will you let him go? And will you promise to let me see Mitch first, by myself?
0: No, I won't let Keeley go. But I'll let you talk to your husband alone. I'll be waiting outside, wherever he is.
3: Please tell him, Keeley. Please.
2: He's in the balcony of an all-night movie, The Regent, about 4 blocks from the hotel.
0: I took Mrs. Mitchell to the Regent Theater and waited downstairs by the popcorn machine while she had her private talk with her husband. I don't know what they said to each other, but it wasn't hard to imagine. A guy and his wife separated for 4 years and then Sacco, this deal. But you could tell from the way they looked at each other when they came out that whatever came between them from now on, it wasn't going to be that other girl. I put Mitchell in the squad car with O'Hara, and then Mrs. Mitchell and I went on to pay our call. Mitchell had given his wife the address, Regal Apartment, Southern Street, the name Ginny.
3: Captain Finley.
0: Yes, Mrs. Mitchell.
3: Can I go in and talk to Ginny first? I mean, go in alone.
0: Why?
3: Well, she might tell me more than she'd tell you.
0: All right, I see the transom's open. I guess I won't miss anything.
4: What is it?
3: Ginny.
4: Well, who's there?
3: I'm Mrs. Mitchell.
4: Great. How's Mr. Mitchell?
3: My husband
4: Look,
3: is so...
4: Look, what do you want anyway? It's late.
3: I'm sorry. I wanted to talk to a girl named Ginny. My husband's a soldier who was here tonight.
4: Well, there aren't any soldiers here now. Just me. I don't have anything to do with soldiers. Sorry. Good night.
3: Please wait. Please. I've got to talk to you. It's terribly important. I know it's late, but you've got to help me. Can't I come in for just a minute? Please.
4: Oh, all right.
3: My husband's in trouble.
4: I don't know anything about your husband. Honest, why don't you go home? Maybe he's waiting for you.
3: He's in jail. They say he killed a man, but he didn't.
4: Okay, then there isn't any problem. What do you want from me anyway? A character reference?
3: All I want you to do is to say that he was with you tonight.
4: Tonight's a long time ago. I wouldn't be able to remember.
3: You'd remember Mitch.
4: Why? Does he have two heads or something?
3: You danced with him. You danced with him out in back of where you work. In a sort of a terrace garden. You gave him your key and you told him your address.
4: He told you that he was up here with me tonight?
3: Yes, he...
4: Well, he lied to you. If he was here, I didn't know about it. And I don't know where you got my name and address. I can't tell you anything else. You better go now.
0: Hello, Jenny.
4: Who are you? What do you want?
0: I want to talk to you. What's your name?
4: Are you a cop or something?
0: What's your name?
4: I don't like cops.
0: Nobody likes cops. What's your name?
4: Virginia Tremaine. Why?
0: Where are you from?
4: From here?
0: Before, you were from here.
4: Pennsylvania. Wilkes-Barre. So what?
0: What do you do?
4: I work.
0: Where?
4: The Red Dragon. Well, what's wrong about working there? Does that make me a criminal or something? Does that give you the right to bust into my house and start asking a lot of questions?
0: Is that where you met Mitchell at the Red Dragon?
4: That's where I meet a lot of people. I never heard of this Mitchell.
0: You live here alone?
4: Sure. Is there something wrong in that?
3: Jenny, the police won't hurt you. He promised me. All we want you to do is to tell the truth.
0: Sit down, Virginia. Now, about Mrs. Mitchell's husband. He's in pretty deep, Virginia. Looks like he killed a man, maybe two. Mrs. Mitchell doesn't think he did, of course, but that's only natural.
3: Jenny, don't you see? I know he was here. He told me. But that doesn't matter anymore. Never mind me. You've got to think of him.
4: Oh, brother. Listen to that. Never mind me. You've got to think of him. Oh, now, isn't that sweet? Isn't that just too sweet? He wasn't here with me, see? He could have been, but he wasn't. He could have come up. I could have cooked him something, and we could have talked. And what would have been wrong with that? What's the matter with me being with her precious husband? Does he break or something? Where was she? Okay. Where were you when he needed you? Maybe you were someplace having beautiful thoughts. Well, I wasn't. I was in a stinking gin mill where all he had to do to see me was walk in, sit down at a table, and buy me a drink. And that's all I know about it. I didn't ask him if he killed anybody.
0: Virginia, listen. You're not involved in this murder, so nothing's going to happen to you. That's the first point. Got it?
4: You bet I got it.
0: Okay, now, what time? What time was Mitchell with you at the Red Dragon?
4: I don't know.
0: We found the body of this man, this Samuels, about 10. He'd only been dead about a half hour. So if Mitchell was with you from, say, 9 to 10, he's all right. Tell me the truth.
4: No.
3: Oh, no.
4: I gave him my key. I don't know, maybe 8:30. I liked him. I felt sorry for him. Oh, I was sick of the stinking joint. I was going to ditch early, only I couldn't. I didn't get home until 1, well, maybe 2. He wasn't here. He had been here, and he'd gone. He left the key. But I don't know what time.
3: Jenny, is that the truth?
4: I said it's the truth. What do you want me to do? Light up like a Christmas tree?
0: We're wasting our time, Mrs. Mitchell. This isn't going to help your husband. Let's go.

0: By the time I got to my office, it was dawn. Gray and dirty, which is how I felt. Plus disgusted. Mitchell and I were going around in circles.
1: I didn't murder anybody. Why would I murder him? What motive would I have?
0: Maybe you didn't like him. Maybe you hated him. Hate's a good motive.
1: Why would I hate him? I hardly knew him. I only talked to him for a couple of hours. He seemed like a nice guy.
0: You know he was a Jew?
1: No.
0: You mean to say you didn't know he was Jewish?
1: No. I didn't think about it. Well, what would that have to do with it?
2: Got Montgomery for you.
0: Yeah, all right. I'll see him in a minute. I'm through here with Mitchell, but I want to talk to Keeley again.
2: Okay, boy. That door, Mitchell, over there.
1: Okay.
2: Here are the papers you wanted from the War Department.

0: Sergeant, how did you know Samuels hadn't been in the Army?
1: Huh?
0: When I talked to you earlier this evening, you were sure that Samuels had never been in uniform. How did you know that?
1: Well, like I said, you could tell. You could see. Those kind of guys got ways of keeping themselves from getting dirty. Why do you ask that, Captain?
0: I was just curious.
1: You know who killed him yet?
0: Yes, I think I do.
1: Was that all, Captain? Didn't you want to ask me something else?
0: No, that's all.
1: I can go now?
0: Yes.
1: Okay, then, Captain.
0: Oh, Montgomery.
2: Yes, sir.
0: You haven't seen anything of this friend of yours, that Floyd Bowers, have you?
1: No, sir, I haven't. I can't figure
0: out...
1: Well,
0: let me know when you do, will you?
1: Yes, sir. So long, sir.
0: O'Hara, send Keeley in.
3: Now what?
0: You look all in, Keeley.
3: Thanks for the concern.
0: Sunday morning. Mrs. Finley is just about leaving for early mass.
3: Now that I know that, can I go back to bed? Well, what's the matter? Thought you were going to have this all solved by now. I'm in a cage. I'm not doing anything except breathing. You've got Mitchell. You've got your little fairy tale all written. Drunk, trouble at home, can't tell a clear story. Open and shut. What's holding you back?
0: Is that all?
3: That's all.
0: All right, then. Do you really want to help me wind this up?
3: Thought you didn't like me.
0: You talk too much sometimes.
3: Ooh, you're appealing to my better side.
0: Yes.
3: Making me some sort of a proposition?
0: Yes.
3: I'd like to sleep on it.
0: You can sleep all day when we're finished.
3: Okay, then.
0: You, usually have to know something about a man to have a reason to kill him, don't you, Keeley?
3: Yeah, I guess so.
0: You have to know him well enough to be in love with his wife, or well enough to know he has some money.
3: Mm-hmm.
0: Samuels didn't have any money. He didn't even have a wife.
3: So what?
0: So this. None of these men knew that or anything else about Samuels. They hadn't known him well enough or long enough to have an ordinary motive for killing him. Mitchell talked to him for maybe an hour, the others less. So it had to be something else, a motive inside the killer himself.
3: Go on.
0: The killer had to be someone who could hate Samuels without knowing him, who could hate him enough to kill him. Under the right circumstances, not for any real reason, but mistakenly and ignorantly.
3: You interest me, Captain.
0: Well, once I figured that out, the rest wasn't too hard. I looked around at my suspects. I thought back over the answers I'd had tonight. Some of them fit. I knew who killed Samuels.
3: You booked him?
0: No, not yet. I'm taking the chance that you're smart enough to know what I'm talking
3: about. You don't have to draw me pictures. I know what you're getting at. I think you're right. What do you want me to do?
0: Yes, I've nothing on Montgomery, nothing at all. I might never get anything. I want to take a long chance on nailing him quick. How well do you know him?
3: Well, I've tried to like him, but he's not my type.
0: Does he have many close friends?
3: He had one, Bowers. I think he killed him.
0: So do I. What about that other southern boy, Leroy?
3: No, I don't think so. He was in Monty's platoon. But...
0: Just how do you think he feels about Monty?
3: You're getting ahead of me.
0: Well, I was hoping he didn't like Monty.
3: I think he's scared to death of him.
0: Is he really as dumb as Monty says?
3: Well, he's pretty young. He doesn't always know which end is up.
0: Monty doesn't think he's smart enough to lie. What if Leroy told Monty a fantastic story? Would Monty believe him?
3: Yeah, he might.
0: I'll risk it. Huh?
4: Yes, sir?
0: Keeley's on his way out. I don't want to see anything in the papers about Floyd Bowers' killing. Not a word. As far as we know, he's still alive. We've never heard of him.
4: Will do, Chief.
0: Keeley, I want you to get Leroy out of the Stewart Hotel without being seen and bring him here. Can you do it?
3: If I have to sandbag him.
0: In an hour on the nose, Keeley was back at headquarters with Leroy. But it wasn't going to be easy. Leroy was suspicious and he was scared.
5: It isn't that I don't want to help, Captain. It's... Well, I don't... Well, I've never been around with Monty and Floyd much. Monty never wanted me around. He says I'm stupid. I guess I am. Sir, how do you know he really killed him like you say?
0: We don't. That's what we want you to help us prove.
5: Keeley, I told you I didn't want to get in any
3: trouble.
5: You're
3: not going to get in any trouble, and stop worrying about Monty. Captain Finley won't let anything happen to you.
5: Maybe you're right, sir. But I can't think he'd do a thing like that without no reason.
0: He thought he had a reason. You know the way Monty feels. You've heard the things he says.
5: Well, yes, I guess I heard him say a couple of times about Jewish people living off the fat of the land while he was out there. And you say that's all lies. And I guess it is.

0: I don't know, but look, maybe Monty roughed this guy up a little, and that was all.
1: That was all he started out to do, yes. He didn't have a plan or anything like that. This business of hating Jews comes in a lot of different sizes. There's the you-can't-join-our-country-club kind, and the you-can't-live-around-here kind. Yes, and the you-can't-work-here kind. And because we stand for all of these, we get Monty's kind. He's just one guy. We don't get him very often, but he grows out of all the rest. Look, Leroy, you know we have a law against carrying a gun?
0: Sure.
1: We have that law because a gun is dangerous. Well, hate, Monty's kind of hate, is like a gun. If you carry it around with you, it can go off and kill somebody. It killed Samuels last night.
0: Monty was in my outfit.
1: It killed Floyd.
0: I hate to think of anything like that happening to Floyd. And I hate to see Monty get away with anything. But look, I'm getting out soon. I might get in trouble. And I don't see this as any of my business anyway.
1: Has Monty ever made fun of your accent?
0: Well, sure, lots of times he...
1: Why?
0: I don't know.
1: He calls you a hillbilly, doesn't he? He says you're dumb. He laughs at you because you're from Tennessee. He's never even been in Tennessee. Ignorant men are afraid of things they don't understand. They end up hating them.
0: You get me all mixed up. How do I know what you're trying to do? How do I know you aren't a Jewish person yourself or something?
1: You don't. It wouldn't make any difference.
0: I guess not.
1: Well, all right, Leroy, but just one more thing, then you can go if you want to. About 100 years ago in Ireland, the potato crop failed. A lot of Irish immigrants came over here. Their talk was different, like yours, Leroy. They were Catholics, most of them. One of them I knew about stayed in Boston. He thought of himself as just another American until suddenly one day he looked around and saw that something had happened. It frightened him. Fear and hatred of all Irish Catholics had developed and spread like a terrible disease. He saw he wasn't an American anymore. He was a dirty Irish Mick. He didn't understand. He didn't know what to do. But one day, when a bunch of men attacked his parish priest on the street, he waded in to help him. That night, on the way home from work, he stopped off for a beer. When he left the bar, two men followed him, carrying empty whiskey bottles. They didn't mean to kill him. They were just going to rough him up a little. They just started out hating, the way Monty started out. But 20 minutes later, my grandfather was dead.
0: Your grandfather?
1: That's history, Leroy. They don't teach it in school, but it's real American history, just the same. Thomas Finley was killed in 1848 just because he was an Irishman and a Catholic. And last night, Joseph Samuels was killed just because he was a Jew. Do you see any difference, Leroy? Hating is always the same, always senseless. One day it kills Irish Catholics, the next day Jews. It's hard to stop. It can end up killing men who wear striped neckties. Or people from Tennessee.
0: Will you tell me exactly what to say?
1: Yep, I'll tell you exactly what to say. If it would work at all, I knew it would be just the same as if I'd been listening in on them. I already knew what Leroy was going to say, and I thought I'd sized up Montgomery well enough by this time to figure him out, too. Leroy cornered him in the hotel washroom while he was shaving.
0: Hiya, Monty.
2: Hiya.
0: You heard about everything that happened, Monty?
2: Uh-huh.
0: I heard they got Keeley and Mitchell and they're holding them. I guess it's a good thing I left the bar when I did, or I'd be mixed up in it, too. Floyd didn't have anything to do with it, did he, Monty?
2: Knock it off.
0: What's the matter, Monty? Monty, no kidding. Floyd couldn't have done it, could he? Floyd wouldn't bump anybody off, would he?
2: I don't know.
0: He sure acted funny when I saw him last night.
2: When did you see him?
0: I saw him after.
2: After what?
0: After all that happened. He wants to see you, Monty. He asked me to tell you he wanted to see you.
2: He did?
0: Honest, Monty, I didn't know whether I ought to tell you or not. You don't want to get mixed up in anything any more than you are, but he was acting crazy, Monty. He gave me a crazy thing to tell you. He said, tell Monty the necktie wasn't any good. What do you mean by that, Monty?
2: What was this you saw, Floyd, Leroy? How did you happen to see him?
0: He called me and asked me to come over to where he was.
2: Where was he?
0: Some old place down on Maryland Street on the second floor. Let's see, I wrote down the address. What did I do with it? It was on a little piece of paper. It must be in my other pocket. Gosh, Monty, Floyd was really acting crazy. He said you shouldn't come today. He said to come tonight before 10. Well, here it is. 404 Maryland Avenue.
2: That's it. Huh.
0: Will you go see Floyd, Monty? Will you give him some money?
2: I wouldn't say anything about this if I was you, Leroy. Understand? I wouldn't say a word to anyone.
1: It was a long shot, but what else could I do? O'Hara and I went down to the Maryland Avenue place and waited. We'd been waiting about 20 minutes when we heard steps on the stairs. They stopped on the landing, then started shuffling along the hall. They stopped again outside the door. Somebody was fumbling at the doorknob. Then the door opened. It was Montgomery. Hello, Montgomery.
2: Well, I was looking for Floyd Bauer's room. Somebody said he was here.
1: Well, that's too bad, Sergeant. Floyd was here, but he isn't anymore. Well,
2: what's wrong? Has something happened, Captain?
1: Bowers is dead.
2: Dead?
1: Mm-hmm. He was killed today.
2: You know who killed him?
1: Mm-hmm. Not yet. How did you know he was here? When I talked to you last night, you didn't know where he was.
2: Oh, I didn't then. I didn't know then where he was. A fellow back at the hotel, he told me Floyd was here, and Floyd was scared, and he wanted to see me about something. I just come. I didn't even know which room it was. I was looking for the right room. He was knocked off in this room.
1: Mm-hmm.
2: The same guy who knocked off Samuels, maybe.
1: It could be.
2: I liked Floyd, Captain. I liked Floyd a lot. I naturally came to help him. This fella said he needed some dough for something.
1: Yeah, you should have come right away.
2: Well, this fella said... Floyd said not to... Not till tonight. I figured if Floyd said that, he must have got a reason.
1: I see. Well, it looks like somebody was stringing you along.
2: Yeah.
1: What was this fellow's name, the one who told you Floyd wanted to see you?
2: Look, Captain, I don't want to be a pigeon, this guy was...
1: What was his name?
2: Leroy something. He was a friend of Floyd's. Maybe you remember me mentioning him.
1: Yeah. You never been to this house before?
2: No. I never been here before. I never even been in this part of town. I didn't know which room it was, except it was on the second floor, like Leroy said. I was looking for the right door.
1: Seems like you have a lot of trouble with doors, Sergeant. First time we met, you were looking for the right door.
2: That's right, sir.
1: But you knew the address. You knew which house to come to.
2: Sure. Leroy, give me the address.
1: Was it written down on a piece of paper?
2: Yeah.
1: Do you still have this piece of paper?
2: Yeah, I guess so. Here it is.
1: Let me see it.
2: Okay.
1: Mm-hmm. I'll have to arrest you, Montgomery.
2: Why would you arrest me, Captain? What would you arrest me for?
1: For the murder of Samuels and Bowers.
2: You're kidding, Captain. I never even been here before. Why, I...
1: You didn't look at this paper carefully. This is the address of the house next door. I wrote it down myself. You made a mistake, Sergeant. You came to the right house anyway.
2: Gee, Captain. You got this all wrong. Just let me explain. You see? Look out,
1: gee. The next thing I knew, I was on the floor and O'Hara on top of me. Montgomery hit him so hard, he bowled me over like a 10-pin. Then O'Hara was up and going down the stairs after him, and I was over at the window in time to see him come out onto the street. I tried to get the window up, but it wouldn't budge. I smashed the glass with the butt of my gun, then I took aim. Montgomery! Stop! Montgomery!

0: That was all. By the time I got down to the street, Montgomery was dead. A crowd was gathering, and Keeley was standing there looking down at what lay in the street and sort of shaking his head.
1: Break it up now. Break it up. Sit back, everybody.
2: I'm afraid he was a bad boy.
0: Bad? Maybe. Ignorant. Fed with it. Fed to the teeth with it from the day he was born.
2: Yeah.
0: All right, O'Hara, clean it up.
1: Okay, Captain.
2: How's Mitch?
1: Come on.
0: With his wife. Want to see him?
2: Oh, I guess not.
0: Can I drop you anywhere?
2: No, thanks. Well, good night, Captain.
0: Good night, Sergeant. And good luck.

0: Our sincere thanks to a wonderful cast. To Robert Young, who was Captain Finley, Robert Mitchum in the role of Keeley, Robert Ryan, who played Monty, and to Sam Levine as Samuels. To George Cooper as Mitchell, and William Phipps as Leroy. To Marlo Dwyer as Ginny, Julie Bennett as Mary, Bill Johnstone as O'Hara, Bill Lally as Floyd, and Louis Van Ruten as the man. Our thanks for your superb performances in this suspense adaptation of Crossfire.
1: Robert Young may currently be seen in Relentless. Robert Mitchum will soon be seen in the RKO radio picture Rachel and the Stranger. Robert Ryan will soon appear in Berlin Express, and George Cooper in Blood on the Moon, both RKO radio productions. Sam Levine's next picture is the Babe Ruth story. Crossfire, based on the original novel The Brick Foxhole by Richard Brooks, was adapted for Suspense by Robert L. Richards and Henriette Martin, and was produced and directed by Anton M. Leder. Lud Gluskin is our musical director and conductor, and Lucian Marowak composes the original scores for radio's outstanding theater of thrills, 1 hour of
0: Suspense!

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18: Thank you, Bert.
19: Oh, it's you.
18: Hello, Captain.
19: All right, Ben, have you got it?
18: Yeah, here it is.
19: Mm-hmm. Good. Everything here?
18: Everything.
19: Sorry it had to be this way, Ben.
18: Yeah, so am I. But it couldn't have come out any other way, so take it. This is what you wanted. This is my true report.
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18: August 31, to Captain Walter Josty. Commander, Accident Investigation Division, City Police Department. From Lieutenant Ben J. Kennedy, hit and run detail. Ree, Lawrence Danker, deceased. Attached fine supplementary traffic accident report completed this date. Disregard other file concerning same now in your possession. 2 days ago, 9 a.m. I went to your office for the day's assignment. I didn't know what it was going to be, neither did you. Hello, fella. How are you?
22: How's that kid of yours? Number 38J. J is in Jack. 4266. This date. Repeat. Black convertible. Year unknown. Make unknown.
23: Oh, Ben, who do you make for the World Series?
18: Oh, give me the Phillies in Cleveland. Hello, Al, Sam.
24: Hi, Kennedy.
18: Anything up?
25: Anything up? Anything new? That's a good one. Hi, Ben. How you feeling?
18: Like asking if anything's up, Dagger. So...
25: Nothing, Ben. All routine. Sometimes I think I never should have been a cop.
18: Yeah. So does a hit-and-run artist named Edward Franken, right?
25: Yeah.
18: Bulletin board says you pulled him in last night. Good job, Geiger. Took a long time, huh?
25: Too long, Ben. Would you believe I used up 385 probable witnesses to that accident, came out with just two who knew what they were talking about? Listen, I'm going to figure out a system for questioning. Uh-oh, here we go.
26: Lieutenant Geiger, Kennedy, Alsop,
25: yeah.
26: Newton.
25: Yeah,
18: right.
26: Captain Justy's waiting for you.
19: Oh, good morning, men. Sit down, please. Make yourselves comfortable.
27: Here, Captain.
19: No calls for the next half hour, Bert.
27: Right, sir.
19: Well, there they are. Initial traffic accident reports. 22 of them. 22 traffic accidents in our city in the last 12 hours. 3 of them fatal. Accidents. Most of them weren't accidents. Most of them could have been avoided if people had just realized that an improperly handled car is as dangerous as a loaded gun. Routine for us, but not routine in the lives of the citizens involved. So let's get busy. Sam?
28: Yes, sir?
19: 9 different people wound up in emergency hospital last night. The police surgeon says 4 of them look like they won't make it. Here's the list, Sam. I hate to hand out things like this, but hop over there and see if you can get any statement from them before they... Well, you know...
28: Right, sir. Get right on.
19: Oh, Newt. Late last night, a woman went through a boulevard stop, hit a bus and 2 parked cars at Harper and Calgary Streets. Extensive property damage. She was all right, but her 6-year-old daughter was injured critically. The woman failed a sobriety test flat. With a child in the car, and she couldn't even walk to the police cruiser without stumbling. Report says under attitude, abusive. Claims she was under drugs.
26: Why do they always pull that tired drug routine?
19: Because people are afraid to face the truth. One thing I know, phenobarbital doesn't smell like scotch. Look into it, Newton. Don't pull any punches.
0: Don't worry, Captain.
19: And you, Geiger.
1: Yeah?
19: Hit and run on center just off 12th about 3:30 this morning. Victim unidentified. I think... Hey, wait a minute. You've been up all night working on that Franken thing, haven't you?
1: Oh, it's all right, Captain. I can take another one.
19: No, no, no. You better knock off and get some sleep. Ben.
28: Yeah, Chief?
19: This'll be your baby. Here. Find the Ginzo who ran that poor devil down and didn't even stop to see if he was alive or dead.
18: And that's the way I got the assignment. It was just a statement of two patrolmen and a witness to me, nothing else, and I went to work on it. Like any other case, it started with the initial accident report and a statement of a witness. Her name happened to be Thurston.
2: Yeah, I'm Jenny Thurston.
18: Police.
2: They were here once.
18: They're here again.
2: Where's your uniform? How do I know?
18: Traffic investigator, Lieutenant Ben Kennedy.
2: Seems to me you wear a uniform. Come in.
18: 3:05 this morning, you reported a hit-and-run accident in front of this address.
2: I live here. I own this place. I've seen it. I've gone over all this stuff with them officers that showed up right after I called in.
18: A man who was run over died in receiving hospital without regaining consciousness. We're trying to find out who was driving that car. I want you to tell it again. Well?
2: I was sleeping. It got hot and I woke up. I decided to fix myself a glass of iced tea, so I did. I was sitting there by the window drinking my tea and cooling off when it happened.
18: What happened?
2: The accident. Car turns off 12th Street. I can see 12th Street from here.
18: Next corner, 12th Street?
2: Yeah.
18: Two doors or four doors on the car?
2: No, I don't know.
18: The officer's report, you saying it was a sedan. Two doors or four doors?
2: I don't know. You're trying to tie me
18: what
2: up?
18: What color was the car?
2: Black.
18: Couldn't have been maroon, blue, green. It was nighttime, no moon. Streetlights go out at midnight. You sure it was black?
2: Well, it looked black. I don't know. It was a dark color, anyhow. It was shiny.
18: Yeah. All right, go on.
2: Well, this car's doing a lot of speeding, heading that way.
18: North.
2: Yeah, north. And it goes right by this window. And I'm looking when it hits the man. I don't know where he came from, but there was a big noise like glass breaking, and this poor man's lying half on the street and half in the gutter, and the car's gone out of sight.
18: Did you go down and try to help him?
2: No, I called the police. That's your job.
18: Traffic accidents have become everybody's job. Did you get a look at the driver of the car?
2: Yeah, I got a good look. It was a woman in dark clothes.
18: The officer who interviewed you says you didn't see the driver at all.
2: Well, I know. I was going to call up about that. When I concentrated later, I remembered it was a woman. It was a young one. One of those kind all painted up. You know the kind I mean. What she was doing out at 3 a.m. was no good at all.
18: You could possibly have seen from this window was the top of the car and not the person driving it.
2: Well, why'd you ask me then?
18: Try to get the license number?
2: It was too dark to see. I did my duty as a citizen. I reported what I saw.
18: Yeah. Thanks, Mrs. Thurston. Jenny Thurston wasn't a very reliable witness, but she was the only one outside of the usual group of dream witnesses who have a lot to say about something they didn't see. It gave me enough to start on. I gave up after I'd talked to 30 people or so in the neighborhood and dropped by the morgue to look at the victim.
3: There he is, Lieutenant. What's left of him. Unidentified. Unclaimed.
18: Hey. What'd the doctor say?
3: Among other things, both legs fractured, as well as the skull, as well as five ribs, as well as the neck, as well as a number
18: of impact.
3: Glass particles and clothing near the hip. Both hips broken. Doc figures waist-high contact.
18: High bumpers. That'd make it something before 1939.
3: Of course, trucks have got high bumpers, Lieutenant.
18: Big ones. But no big truck scrambles around a narrow street like center.
3: All right. I'm just trying to be useful.
18: Internal?
3: Both lungs collapsed.
18: High rate of speed. Anything else?
3: Glass they took out of him. It's with the technicians now.
18: How about paint?
3: Not on the body. Maybe on the clothes. Technicians have got those, too.
18: Okay. That's about all I need from this witness. You can wheel him into the lineup now.
3: This guy is still a John Doe. We've got his prints on the wire, hoping he'll be recorded somewhere.
18: Recorded somewhere.
3: Hmm?
18: Right downtown. Change that tag to Lawrence Danker.
3: Lawrence Danker?
18: That's his name. I arrested him in 1936 when I was on robbery detail. Small-time grifter. Jack rolling, bookmaking, breaking and entering. 13 previous arrests when I picked him up.
3: You identify him?
19: I'm identifying him.
18: At least I knew my victim, and though my witness hadn't been too good about the details, I knew that the piece of broken glass and a chip of paint found on the victim would tell a better story. The shortest route to hit-and-run killers is through the crime lab. They don't miss a thing. Kennedy.
0: This is a lab, Lieutenant. We got the dope for you.
18: All right, let's have it.
0: The glass splinters came from a headlight lamp used on four different makes of cars between 37 and 39. I'll send you the list.
18: How about paint?
0: Maroon. Also very pre-war stuff. There's a bump on a fender and a broken headlight somewhere in town, that's for sure. Maybe a sprung door?
18: Yeah. And it's a jalopy over 12 years old that probably can't travel 20 miles without breaking down. So my hit-and-runner's in town somewhere trying to get a new headlight and a fender straightened.
0: You say so, Benny. Probably is. See ya.
18: Yeah.
21: Yeah, Lieutenant. You can cancel that unit one that went out for a black sedan this morning. Correction goes like this. Dark maroon sedan, year 37, make unknown. Right front headlight shattered. Right front bumper dented. Got it?
4: Got it.
21: I want every garage, auto parts, junk dealer, and repair shop in town contacted on this. Somebody's going to try and take the bumps out of an old car and buy a new headlight, and they shouldn't be hard to spot.
4: Got it.
18: By 4 o'clock that afternoon, the bulletin was out. We knew what kind of car we were looking for, and I had 8 pairs of officers out doing the legwork. With luck, I expected a pickup in a matter of hours.
5: Hi, Ben.
18: Hello, Geiger. Hi.
5: Got a tough one this time?
18: No, not too tough. Say, I thought you were home sleeping.
5: Oh, you know me. Got nothing else to do but be a cop. Need any help?
18: No, thanks. Just a matter of time.
5: Mm-hmm. How are things at home?
18: I'm good.
5: Charlie?
18: It was last year. Mm-hmm. He goes into internship next April.
5: Nice kid. You're lucky. Alice all right?
18: Yeah, she's fine, thanks. When are you coming over for dinner?
5: Soon, I hope, Ben. I don't know what's with me. Even when I have time off like now, I come sniffing around. Can't seem to stop being a cop. Well, so long, Ben. I'll see you.
18: Okay, Geiger. August 29, 10:30 a.m. There was a pile of reports 10 inches high on my desk from garages, junk dealers, and auto repairmen. And not one report meant a thing. My tip-off finally came from a phone call placed by a man named Loper who runs an auto repair shop on Crestville Street, and I'm down to see him.
6: I don't know if it's what you're looking for, Lieutenant, but it might be.
18: All right, let's have a look.
6: A guy brought it in yesterday. He said he broke the lamp and dented the fender on his garage.
18: Mm-hmm.
6: It seemed funny. He only wanted that right front straightened. The rear one's in a lot worse shape.
18: This, sir?
6: Yeah.
18: No registration tag.
6: This the car you're looking for?
18: Maybe.
6: Gonna make a stakeout, huh? Pick him up when he comes back to get it, huh?
18: All right, Mr. Loper. Thanks for your help.
6: Gonna look up the serial number, huh?
18: We'll handle it. Thanks. I didn't need to look up the motor serials or license plates, Captain. I knew who it belonged to, all right. I knew everything about it. From the shimmy in the right front wheel to the windshield wiper that squeaked. I bought it for Charlie his first year in college. It was my own son's car.

0: 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Friends, tomorrow starts the long Labor Day weekend. I hope that you'll make sure that your car is running right before starting on long trips, that you will have worn-out spark plugs replaced with new ignition-engineered Autolite spark plugs. So drive carefully, won't you, today, tomorrow, and always, because the life you save may be your own. And now, Autolite brings back to our Hollywood soundstage Pat O'Brien in Elliot Lewis's production of True Report, a tale well calculated to keep you in suspense.
1: Routine. You start with things you know for sure, like a traffic accident report and the statement of a witness. Like glass particles from a headlight and the smear of dark maroon paint, and you work with the medics and the crime technicians. All routine. And pretty soon you know what the car looked like and you start looking for it. But what do you do when you're a cop and you find the car and you're supposed to arrest your own son on a manslaughter charge? What do you do? I drove up to the State University that afternoon to have a talk with my suspect.

0: Rex?
1: Oh, Mr. Kennedy.
0: Hello, Rex. How are you? You seen Charlie around?
1: No, I haven't.
0: I went over to the room. The landlady said you were here in the recreation hall. I thought maybe Charlie was with you.
1: Sorry. Rooming with that guy's like rooming with a ghost. I never see him.
0: You didn't see his jalopy around anywhere, did you? Suppose
1: no,
0: he's taken out of town or anything?
1: Well, sometimes they go over to the county hospital for surgery classes. Maybe he drove over there.
0: Did I call him there?
1: No, not in class.
0: Oh, well...
1: But stick around, Mr. Kennedy. You can probably pick him up at the hash house around dinner time. Anything wrong?
0: No. Say, shouldn't you be studying or something instead of playing that thing?
1: I'm majoring in the piano. Piano and law, Sergeant.
0: Lieutenant.
1: Lieutenant. That'd be 5100 per annum, right? Civil service.
0: Seem to know all about it, Rex. Maybe you should be a cop.
1: Nope. I'm like Charlie. I want something better.
0: What?
1: No offense, Lieutenant, but... Well, I mean, it's hard going to college.
0: You didn't answer me.
1: All right. You didn't go to college. Charlie's put in 6 hard years already and still a couple to go. Plenty tough. I live with him. I watch him go through it all. He's building something good here, something important.
0: Kids sometimes get the wrong idea of how important they're going to be.
1: Yeah.
0: They forget about right now. They run around making mistakes and getting themselves into a lot of trouble they can't handle.
1: Yeah.
0: Take all their work and study and throw it right out of the window when they get in that kind of trouble.
1: Yeah. Well, we've sort of rung out the philosophy today, haven't we, Mr. Kennedy?
0: Tell Charlie to call me at home, will you? If I'd waited for him, I don't know what I'd have said or done. As it was, I felt like a rookie with his first corpse blowing my top in front of a punk kid. So I just got out of there and drove back to the city. Lieutenant Geiger was sitting at my desk.
2: Oh, Ben.
0: Oh, you want something, Geiger?
2: Been waiting for you.
0: What for?
2: Ever hear of a mechanic named Loper? Oh, Ben, don't look like I caught you with a dead body. This Loper called here a while ago. I took the call for you. Said you were in to see him at his garage today. Wanted to know if the car he had turned out to be the one you were looking for.
0: No, it wasn't.
2: Uh-huh. Sounded good the way you described it. Maroon coupe, headlights gone, bent
0: front. But it wasn't the one. Don't you think I know what I'm doing on this case?
2: Sure, Ben, you know what you're doing. Can I see the file?
0: I haven't made it out yet.
2: You kidding?
0: No.
2: Come on, give me the file. Captain might put me on this with you.
0: I've been with the department 14 years. Don't you think I can handle a simple hit-and-run case alone?
2: Sure, Ben. I know you can handle it alone. We lost one yet. I just want to help you keep that perfect record. Perfect.
0: I took the file home with me. I didn't want Geiger to see it until I was good and ready for him to see it. I couldn't believe that my son Charlie, the kid I'd taught to drive myself, I couldn't believe that he'd ever kill anyone with his car. But there was the evidence in an auto body shop on Cresville Street, and I'd been on too many cases and dragged too many hit-and-run criminals in to start fooling myself now. And trying to tell Alice about it was like trying to tell her that Charlie had suddenly died. I just couldn't do it.
3: Potatoes? Ben, potatoes?
0: Oh, yeah, thanks.
3: Miss Jennings came over today. She's in charge of the church bazaar. She told me my quota is 6 pies. Now I think I'll make up some of those graham cracker pies. The ones you always start eating before they even cool. Ben, you're not even listening to me. I can tell when you get that not listening look. Ben?
0: What? Oh, I guess I've still got my mind on some things.
3: You don't look well to me. You don't look at all well. Let me look at your eyes. Why, they're bloodshot. You've got a nervous twitch at the corner of your mouth. Your arthritis isn't hitting again, is it?
0: I'm all right.
3: I think you better have a doctor look at you. The next time Charlie comes home, I think he should give you a checkup from toe to tonsil. Well, don't give me that kind of a look. He's as good as a doctor already, only 2 years to go.
0: I don't want Charlie checking up on my health.
3: Oh, dear. You are upset. Work. It's going to be hard. going badly. Another hit and run?
0: Yeah, 12th and center.
3: I wish you weren't on that detail anymore.
0: I wish I'd never been on it.
3: Ben. Why, Ben, dear. If it weren't for men like you, it wouldn't be safe to walk on a city streets these days. Every time you arrest a lawbreaker, you protect somebody's life.
0: What do you know about it? Sometimes people just get panicky and forget what they're doing.
3: Ben,
0: besides, the victim in this case was an old ex-con, a bum. Nobody cared whether he was alive or dead.
3: That doesn't sound like you, Ben. He was a human being. Whoever struck him down should be found and punished to the limit of the law.
0: Alice, suppose I had been driving that car.
3: Darling, that's the most foolish thing I ever heard you say. It takes a certain kind of person to do something like that. A thoughtless, selfish person. You're not the kind, nor am I, nor Charlie, nor anybody we know.
0: Anyone's capable of doing it.
3: Anyone's capable of driving thoughtlessly, passing red lights, speeding just a little, even having an accident. Any of them are bad enough. But to run away is criminal. Hope you get whoever did it, Ben. I hope you get him quick, too. Because as long as that kind of person is free to drive a car, he's free to kill someone else.
0: I couldn't sleep that night, thinking about the case, Chief. Charlie had a full, useful life in front of him. As a doctor, he could save hundreds of lives and pay back the one worthless life he took hundreds of times over. Justification? Maybe. But by midnight, I decided what I had to do. I stayed up all night and worked on my report. And I brought it down to your office the next morning.
2: Is everything, Ben? Complete. No finish, huh?
0: Finish as far as I'm concerned.
2: Mm-hmm. Bird, is Geiger out there?
1: Just walked in.
2: Well, I want him right now. Ben, it's sometimes better if you talk it over with a couple of guys.
0: Maybe.
2: Oh, come in, Geiger. It's about that hit and run, the Danker case Kennedy's handling.
4: I know all about that case, Captain.
0: Then you know more than I do.
2: Kennedy's bogged down.
0: I'm not bogged down. This case will never pan out. I only had one witness, and all she could tell me was a car hit Danker. All the lab reports were guesses.
2: We had paint and glass, didn't we?
0: Paint and glass that could belong to 10,000 cars in this area.
2: What about this garage man, Loper? Did that car...
0: He was just looking for free publicity. He had a car and figured he'd get some mention in the papers.
2: Well, if that wasn't the car, Ben, just keep looking. Maybe 1,000 cars later, you'll find the right...
0: I'm fed up with it.
2: Well, Ben, we all get that way once in a while. I suppose we take you off the case.
0: You're the captain.
2: And Geiger, I'm giving it to you. Here, you can take Ben's report and work from it.
0: And that's just what I was waiting for you to do. Turn the whole thing over to Geiger. Didn't make any difference who you turned it over to. The phony clues I'd planted on it the night before would take 10 years to run down. And then I remembered Danker. Criminal, yes. But run down and left to die on the street. And I remembered my oath. Captain, that report...
2: Oh, excuse me, Ben. Yes, Sergeant?
1: Someone to see you, Captain Justy.
2: Oh, who?
1: Charles Kennedy, Lieutenant Kennedy's son.
2: Send him in.
0: No, tell him no.
2: Ben, what's the matter with you? What goes on?
5: Oh, Dad, I'm here.
2: Come in, Charlie. What can I do for you?
5: It's about a hit-and-run case.
0: Charlie.
5: I've got to, Dad. Captain, it's that Danker case. I'd have come in sooner if I hadn't been up at the county hospital.
2: What do you know about the Danker case, Charlie?
5: It was my car that hit him.
2: Did you know this, Ben?
0: I found it out yesterday morning at the garage.
5: It was my car that did it. But somebody else was driving it.
0: You weren't driving it?
5: No.
2: Suppose you tell us who was driving it, Charlie.
5: My roommate, Ricks Blakey. I loaned him the car a couple of days ago. When he didn't come back with it, I found out he left it in a repair shop in town. Well, I went down to take a look at it, and my dad's a cop, and I guess I picked up a few things. I've got him right outside. I dragged him down here myself.
2: All right, Geiger. It's your case. Take over and book him. Thanks for coming in, Charlie. Ben, what are you going to do?
0: I guess, Captain, I guess I better go and make out my report. So here it is, Captain. My true report. And my resignation. I just want to ask you one question. If it had been your kid, could you have done any differently?

0: 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Tonight's star, Pat O'Brien.
1: Friends, Autolite has again opened Suspense's new season with a story that shows how unnecessarily tragic bad driving can be. Pat, that was a grand performance.
2: Harlow, you know how much I wanted to play Sergeant Kennedy. I sure liked the role, but I also wanted to do my part to help prevent highway accidents this Labor Day weekend. Driving accidents are horrible to the man, woman, or child injured or killed, and they're doubly horrible to their families. Death also always cheats each one of his greatest right in the world, the right to live. Now tonight, on behalf of Ned Dearborn, President of the National Safety Council, it is my special privilege to present the National Safety Council's Public Interest Award to Mr. Royce G. Martin, Chairman of the Board and President of the Electric Autolite Company. 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
3: 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A lot of lives will be saved if we are.
1: Thank you, Mr. Martin.
0: Next week at the same time, Autolite will bring you Miss Ida Lupino in The Tip, a tale well calculated to keep you in suspense.
1: Tonight's Suspense play was produced and directed by Elliot Lewis, with music composed by Lucian Morawek and conducted by Lud Bluskin. Parts of this program were transcribed. True Report is an original play written for Suspense by E. Jack Newman and John Michael Hayes. Pat O'Brien may now be seen in Johnny One Eye.
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0: While waiting to make contact with Larry Lasseur on the beachhead at Normandy, here is a bulletin we've received in CBS World News headquarters. Tokyo Radio has announced the American air attack on Japan, claiming that 6 American planes were shot down, including at least one new B-29 super bomber. This Tokyo announcement was picked up by the CBS shortwave listening station in San Francisco. The Tokyo broadcast went on to say that the American raiders appeared over northern Kyushu at about 1:15 Friday morning. Tokyo named one of the principal targets as the city of Yawata, situated on a narrow strait across from the great Japanese naval base of Shimonoseki. Once again, we will try to make contact with Larry Lasseur. Go ahead, Larry Lasseur.
1: I landed with the 1st Division of the American Army early on D-Day morning. The boys I came in with were new troops. That is, they were new until they made their first contact with the Germans in the green hillsides that flanked the yellow sandy beach. In little more than a week, I've seen these young American troops grow into men and veterans. Today, I went to the furthest outpost of the division to visit the command post with which I landed. These American troops have not had their shoes off for 10 days. They've been fighting day and night. Some of them haven't shaven for that long. Their voices have less life in them now than they did the day we landed. But one and all now, they're men, fighting men. They've met the Germans and found out that their greatest fear was the fear of the unknown. And they've discovered that they are better men than women.
0: You have been listening to a program from the Normandy beachhead by one of our American correspondents. This program has come to you from CBS World News. We now resume our scheduled program.
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2: 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Miss Fitzgerald and Mr. Wharf are with us to play in an unusual tale by the unusual James Thurber called A Friend to Alexander. But before we raise the curtain on tonight's tale of suspense, let's take a little journey.
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2: And now with James Thurber's poignant and strange story, and with the performance of Richard Worf as the man who was a friend to Alexander, and of Geraldine Fitzgerald as his wife Bess, who relates these events to us, we again hope to keep you in suspense.
5: Harry was a laughing, happy-go-lucky fellow before he began to have those dreams. I guess he was pretty much like dozens of other men who go to work every morning, settle down in soft chairs with their newspapers after dinner, and like a weekend in the country now and then. He was fond of easy living and good times. Like everyone else, he talked of the war, rationing, tires, and his golf scores. Until those nightmares began to plague him. At first, I was amused.
6: You know, I've been dreaming about Aaron Burr every night.
5: What for?
6: Well, how do I know what for?
5: Aaron Burr's a funny person to be dreaming about nowadays. I mean, with all the countries in the world at war with each other.
7: What's so funny about dreaming?
5: Maybe you're upset.
6: Everybody dreams, don't they?
5: I don't know why you see Aaron Burr in your dreams.
7: Well, I do.
5: Where do you see him?
6: Oh, places. Washington Square, Bowling Green, or on Broadway.
5: Even here on 55th Street?
6: No, mostly downtown. I'll be talking to a woman in a Victoria, a woman holding a white lace parasol.
5: Oh.
6: And then suddenly there will be Aaron Burr, bowing and smiling and smelling like a carnation, telling his stories about France and getting off his insults.
5: Who is the woman in the Victoria?
6: Huh?
5: The woman. Who is she?
6: Oh, how do I know? You know about people in dreams, don't you? They're nobody at all or everybody.
5: But you see Aaron Burr plainly enough, though. I mean, he isn't anybody or nobody or everybody.
6: Oh, all right. Maybe I don't know who the woman is. Maybe it's Madame Jumel or Mittens Willett or a girl I went to high school with.
5: Who's Mittens Willett?
6: Well, she was a famous New York actress in her day, 50 years ago or so. She's buried in an old cemetery on 2nd Avenue. I've seen the tombstone.
5: That's very sad.
6: Why is it?
5: I mean, she probably died young. Almost all women did in those days.
6: He's a vile, cynical cad. I was standing and talking to Alexander Hamilton when Burr stepped up and slapped him in the face. When I looked at Hamilton, who do you suppose he was?
5: I don't know. Who?
6: My brother Walter, the one I told you about. The one who was killed by that tramp in the cemetery?
5: Harry, I never could get that story.
6: Well, I've told you about a dozen times that the tramp came up to him when his back was turned.
5: But what was he doing in the cemetery?
6: Well, that's not the point. He was killed. That's what's important. I loved him very much.
5: I don't understand what anyone...
6: What's the use of telling you? Every time I start mentioning it,

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1: Have some more coffee, dear.
2: No, I don't want any more coffee. I made this remark and everyone laughed. Everyone but Burr, that is. He sort of sniffed and then he said, la, la.
1: Well, why not? I mean, is there anything wrong about him saying la, la?
2: Well, it's the way he said it. He was sneering at me. They all noticed it.
1: Who, dear? Who noticed it?
2: The others, all of them, and Hamilton. I was there with Hamilton. It was swell until Burr came in, Aaron Burr.
1: I don't see why you dream about him all the time. Don't you think you ought to take some Luminol?
2: I'm not sick, I tell you. I know what I'm dreaming.
1: I just thought, well, it's always Burr, and that seems odd.
2: Why? Why shouldn't I dream about Burr if I want to?
1: But you don't want to.
2: No, but I can't help it. Everywhere I go with Alexander, sooner or later, Burr shows up, and he makes those nasty remarks. Last night, he elbowed Alexander out of his way. He did it deliberately.
1: Alexander?
2: Hamilton.
1: Oh, Alexander Hamilton.
2: Yes, goodness knows I'm familiar enough with him by this time to call him by his first name.
1: You know, we might go to the old Drover's Inn this weekend. You like it there.
2: Hamilton has become not only my brother Walter, but practically every other guy I've ever liked.
1: Don't you like the old Drover's Inn anymore?
2: Isn't it natural that Hamilton should represent my brother and guys I like? Well, that's natural, isn't it?
1: Yes, I suppose it is.
2: Then why are you looking at me like that?
1: You know, dear, I wish you'd go and see Dr. Fox.
2: I don't want to go and see Dr. Fox. I want Aaron Burr to stop sneering at me. And my clothes. He looks at me and his lip curls up and he says, la, la, Mr. Andrews, what odd taste you have.
1: I wish you'd go and see Dr. Fox.
2: I'm going to the zoo and feed popcorn to the rhinoceros. That makes things seem right. For a little while, anyway.
1: I thought he'd forgotten all about that ancient pistol duel, because for 2 days after that, he lost his haggard, tired look and actually seemed cheerful. But one night, about 5 a.m, he came into my room in pajamas and bare feet, his hair disheveled and his eyes wild.
2: He got him! He got him! The rotter got him! Alexander fired in the air and smiled at him, just like Walter must have smiled.
1: Like Walter? Oh, yes, dear, your brother Walter, who was killed in the cemetery.
2: This was at Weehawken in New Jersey.
1: What? Your brother?
2: No, no, Hamilton and Burr, their duel. Hamilton had a white ruff around his neck. Burr was in black tights, French clothes. Alexander lifted his pistol and fired in the air, and then he smiled at Burr. And then that fiend from hell took deliberate aim. He took so long. He meant to take his time about it. I saw him grin. Then he pointed his pistol at Alexander and fired. He killed him in cold blood. Foul scum.
1: Don't. Don't. Here, darling. Take some of these pills.
2: No, no, I don't want any.
1: Oh, take it. You'll feel better.
2: No, I don't want any, I tell you.
1: Here, swallow. Please, oh, dear, swallow.
2: All right.
1: There, that's better.
2: Cad. A rotten, sneaking cad. He grinned just as you fired. And Alexander clutched himself at the stomach. And then he shook his head and he tried to walk forward. And then he fell with his mouth open. As though he wanted to say something. And Burr just stood there, grinning.
1: I finally got him to see Dr. Fox. And he said Harry was fine, heart perfect, everything. But Aaron Burr did not leave my husband to sweeter or more peaceful dreams. Harry said nothing about it for several mornings, but I could tell he was still being tortured by these ghosts. He brooded over his breakfast. He didn't answer me when I spoke to him.
2: What was that?
1: Only my butter knife, dear.
2: Oh.
1: Harry, are you still dreaming about that man?
2: I wish I hadn't told you about it. Forget it, will you?
1: I can't forget it with you going on this way.
2: Can't you forget I mentioned it?
1: What does he do now?
2: He goes around bragging that he did it with his eyes closed. He says he didn't even look.
1: Didn't look when?
2: When he killed Alexander in the duel.
1: Well, what does...

0: He claims that he can hit the ace of spades at 30 paces, blindfolded. Furthermore, since you asked what he does now, he jostles me at parties now.
1: I think you should stay out of this, Harry. It wasn't any business of yours anyway, and it happened so long ago.
0: I'm not getting into anything. It's getting into me. Can't you see that?
1: I see that we've got to get you away from here. Maybe if you slept someplace else for a few nights, you wouldn't dream about him anymore.
0: I don't know.
1: Oh, let's go to the country tomorrow. We'll stay at Lime Rock Lodge.
0: Bess, why can't we visit the Crowleys? They live in the country.
1: All right, fine.
0: Bob has a pistol. We could do a little target shooting.
1: What do you want a pistol for?
0: Plenty of open space.
1: I'd think you'd want to get away from shooting.
0: Yes. Yes, sure, dear, sure.
1: The vacation seemed a success at first. When we arrived at the Crowley's house in the cab, I thought I'd left my suitcase at the railroad station. Harry laughed his old normal laugh for the first time in many days as he found the bag and handed it to me. And then he leaned over and kissed me.
0: Good old Connecticut.
1: Oh, Harry, this is wonderful.
0: We'll have a grand time.
1: Yes, sir.
2: Hello, Harry.
1: Here they come.
0: Oh, good old Bob.
1: Hello.
0: Remind me to tell him that rabbit joke.
1: Hello, Madison.
3: I'll take your bags, Mr. Andrews.
0: Oh, thanks, Madison. Good to see you.
3: Thank you, sir.
4: Hello there.
0: Well, Bob, how's the old country squire?
4: Fine, fine. How have you been?
0: Never better voice. Good to be here. Hello, Alice.
5: Well, you two. I'm glad you've come. It gets kind of dull out here in the hinterlands.
1: Well, Harry and I'll fix that.
4: Wait until you get one of our extra special cold martinis into. You'll feel ship-shaped then.
0: You still know how to mix them, huh?
4: Better than ever. Get lots of practice these long country winters.
0: Right.
1: It was grand, seeing Harry's face relaxed and smiling over his cocktail glass. When I went to bed that night, I felt that at last that nasty old business of the dream was over. And I was happy. But when I awoke the next morning, I saw my husband lying rigid on his back, staring at the ceiling.
0: One Henry Andrews, architect.
1: What's the matter, dear?
0: Nothing.
1: Oh, why don't you go back to sleep, Harry? It's only 8 o'clock and this is the country.
0: One Henry Andrews, an architect.
1: What are you talking
0: That's
1: about?
0: That's what he calls me.
1: Calls you? Who?
0: One Henry Andrews, an architect. He keeps saying it in his nasty, sneering little voice. One Henry Andrews!
1: Harry, please don't yell. You'll wake the whole house. It's early. People want to sleep.
0: I'm beneath him. I'm just nobody. I'm a man in a gray suit. Be on your good behavior, my good man, he says, or I shall have one of my lackeys give you a taste of the riding crop.
1: Why should he say that to you?
0: You ask me why?
1: He wasn't such a great man, was he? I mean, didn't he try to sell Louisiana to the French or something behind Washington's back?
0: He was a traitor.
1: Then why worry what he says?
0: He was a scoundrel, but he had a very brilliant mind.
1: I was in hopes that you weren't going to dream about him anymore. I thought if we came up here that...
0: It's him or me. I can't stand this forever.
1: Neither can I. As I had expected, Harry spent most of the afternoon with Bob shooting at targets. At first, they just aimed at the paper squares. It all seemed to be good-natured and in fun. After a while, Harry stood with his back to the dead tree trunk on which the targets were nailed. Then he walked 30 paces ahead in a stiff-legged manner, and his face was set in stern lines. His revolver was at arm's length above his head when he turned suddenly and fired. Bob dropped to the ground, scared.
6: What's the big idea, Harry?
1: But Harry didn't answer. He started to walk back to that dead tree trunk again.
6: Oh, I get it.
1: Then, with his back to the target, he began marking off the 30 paces. Bob called to him.
6: I think they kept their arms hanging straight on. I don't think they stuck them up in the air.
1: But my husband continued to count off. At the 30th step, he lowered his arm, wheeled about suddenly, and fired from his hip.
6: Hey, what are you doing?
1: Two of the shots missed the target, the last one...
6: Hey, watch out!
1: Like a mechanical man or someone in a trance, Harry began to walk back to the tree again without a word, his lips tight, his eyes bright, his breathing coming fast.
6: Look, it's my turn, Bob.
1: But Harry about-faced and stalked on. This time, when he fired, his eyes were closed. Poor Bob didn't know what to make of this strange behavior.
4: Good heavens, man. Give me that gun, will you?
1: Without a protest, Harry let him take it. For the first time, he spoke.
0: I need a lot more practice, I guess.
4: Not with me standing around. Come on, let's get back to the house and shake up a drink. I got the jumps.
0: I need a lot more practice.
1: I guess I must have slept soundly that night because I didn't hear him leave the room. He must have crawled out of bed, dressed silently, and crept out of the room. The sun was just coming up and the light was hard and the air was cold. Then I heard the shots. I threw on a dressing gown and ran downstairs. The Crowleys were in the hall.
5: Is
1: Harry all right?
4: Certainly sounds like it.
1: Where is he? What's he doing?
5: Well, it sounds as though he's out behind the studio shooting.
1: Oh, Alice.
5: Oh, take it easy, Beth. Bob will go out and get him. Well, maybe he had a nightmare or walked in his sleep.
1: No, he never walks in his sleep. He's awake all right.
5: Well, let's go down and get some coffee. He'll need some.
4: I'll need some, too. What the dickens is the matter with him, anyway?
1: Oh, I don't know. I'm so sorry to be...
5: You go get him, Bob.
4: At your service, madam, alive or dead.
5: Bob, stop it.
4: Well, okay, I'll do my best. Hey, Harry! Harry! Harry, what's the matter with you?
0: Huh? What?
4: What the dickens are you doing out here in this freezing air?
0: What?
4: Throw your pants and your shirt and your shoes on.
0: I'll get him one of these nights.
4: What are you...
0: Get him one of these nights.
1: By this time, I was really frightened. When we returned to the city, Harry was the picture of gloom. Our first night back, I looked at him as he lay on the chaise lounge in my bedroom in his blue dressing gown, smoking a cigarette. He was haggard and tired, and he kept biting his lower lip. I mixed a scotch and water nightcap for him.
0: No, no, no, no, no thanks. No liquor. I need a steady hand. Look, watch my hand. Does it tremble? Is it steady?
1: Yes. Very.
0: That's good. That's very good. You need a steady hand, you know.
1: For what, dear?
0: Oh, things.
1: Harry, will you sleep in my room tonight?
0: No. You'll keep shaking me all night to keep me awake. You're afraid to let me meet him.
1: Are you still on that?
0: Why do you think everybody's better than I am? I can outshoot him the best day he ever had.
1: Of course, dear.
0: In the waistcoat, right next to the middle button. He has three big pearl buttons on his waistcoat. Came from France.
1: Why don't you dream about it, somebody else? Anybody else,
0: you'd
1: please.
0: Like that. You'd like that, wouldn't you? You'd like to have me dream about somebody who wouldn't hurt a fly. Somebody like that because you knew I'd never get in a duel with him.
1: A duel? You're dreaming of a duel now?
0: Ever since Hamilton died, Burr knows I hate him. It's nearly over now.
1: Harry.
0: It's him or me. Get him, Loretta.
1: But Harry.
0: I know I'll get him. I have a modern pistol. He has to use an old-fashioned single-shot muzzle loader.
1: Is that quite fair?
0: Fair? What do I care whether it's fair or not? Was it fair the way he shot Alexander? Was it?
1: Don't be mad with me, Harry.
0: I'm sorry, darling.
1: I'm very unhappy.
0: I'm sorry, darling.
1: And I'm worried sick.
0: Oh, I'm sorry, darling. Don't cry. Please don't cry. It upsets me when you cry. And you mustn't be upset. I mustn't be upset. I must be very calm and rested. My hand must be steady tonight. Especially tonight.
1: I'm so worried, Harry.
0: Oh, don't worry about me. I'll be all right. I'll be fine. My hand is like a rock.
1: Later, when I kissed him goodnight, I knew it was really goodbye. He didn't say anything, and neither did I. It's just that he seemed so far away, in another world. And each moment I felt that he was becoming more and more remote. Something told me he wasn't coming back. I couldn't sleep. After an hour of tossing and turning, I went to Harry's room. He was sleeping peacefully. I sat down in his chair and watched over him for a long while. Then finally, I must have fallen asleep.
0: Beautiful morning.
1: It was about 5 a.m. when I awoke. Harry was talking in his sleep.
0: Oh, yes. Doctor? Good of you to come, Doctor. Yes. Often misty at this hour.
1: Harry?
0: Are they loaded? Splendid.
1: Harry? Wake up.
0: Yes, I'm perfectly ready. Is Mr. Burr... He is. Good. Shall we proceed? No, I do not care to make any statement.
1: Wake up.
0: Very well.
1: Harry.
0: I understand it perfectly. 10 paces. Turn and fire at the dropping of the handkerchief. Yes. 10 paces.
5: Harry! Harry!
0: Thank you for acting as my second, Mr. J. It's, of course, extremely good of you. Very well, then. I'm quite ready. One. Two. Three. Four.
5: Harry! Harry, please!
0: Five.
5: Don't, Harry!
0: Six. Seven. Eight. Nine. Ten.
5: Harry? Harry, dear?

0: Dr. Fox was puzzled when he examined Harry.
1: It was extraordinary. His heart was as sound as a dollar when I saw him the other day.
0: He seemed to be fine, Dr. Fox.
1: I can't understand it.
0: What?
1: Why, his heart stopped as if he'd been shot.
0: Shot?
1: Yes, of course there are no gunshots.
0: Shot? Moves.
1: Well, Mrs. Andrews,
0: you... Shot?
1: Oh, no, you'll have to calm yourself. You can't help him now.
0: I should have known it would happen. I kept staring at Harry's right hand. The three fingers next to the index finger were closed stiffly on the palm, as if gripping the handle of a pistol. The taut thumb was doing its part to hold that invisible handle tightly and unwaveringly. But it was the index finger which held my eye the longest. I looked carefully to make sure that I was right. Yes. Yes, it was so. That index finger was curved inward slightly, as if it were about to press the trigger of a pistol. So there had been a duel after all. Perhaps there was no gunshot wound, but Harry had been shot as surely as he was dead. Dr. Fox saw me staring and spoke to me.
1: What are you looking at, Mrs. Andrews?
0: Harry never even fired a shot. Aaron Burr killed him the way he killed Hamilton.
1: What are you talking about?
0: Aaron Burr shot him through the heart. I knew he would.
1: Yes, but there's no evidence.
0: I knew he would! Then Dr. Fox put an arm around me. He looked at me gently and a bit frightened, the way I used to look at Harry when he told me about his dreams. He led me to his assistant and whispered something. He thought I didn't hear him, but I did.
1: She's crazy. Stark, raving, crazy.
0: I let the assistant take me away. Maybe he thought I was crazy, too. But now, I knew. Aaron Burr got Harry. Just as he had killed Hamilton in that old quarrel long ago. I knew he would. Ah!

0: And so closes A Friend to Alexander, starring Geraldine Fitzgerald and Richard Worth, the James Thurber story, which was tonight's tale of
1: suspense.
0: Suspense is produced and directed by William Spear. It is a significant fact that when lovers of truly fine food gather in many a far corner of the world, there you may well find Roma wines lending their subtle magic to the greater enjoyment of living. 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

0: The card. Do you have the card yet?
1: One more run through the machine.
0: Turing, when do you think the Earth rocket is arriving?
1: Tomorrow. But if the Grand Council wanted the card before now, they should have asked me before now.
0: Is that it? Let me see it.
1: Here.
0: 13756. Zeno. Assembly line worker. Atomic escalator factory. Turing, this is the man for the job?
1: He has the specifications called for.
0: An assembly line worker. Why, it's incredible. Incredible.
2: Yes? Yes, right away. You may go in now, Zeno. The Grand Council is ready for you.

0: 13756 called Zeno. Come forward.
1: Yes, sir.
0: Zeno, the Grand Council of Mars has a mission for you to perform.
1: Me? A mission?
0: You have been selected because of the qualities shown on your work and identity card, Form 42-A. Set habit patterns, attention to detail, no strong emotional or biological drives, and complete suppression of imagination.
1: Well, I always pride myself
0: that unless questioned, Zeno. The Grand Council has other important matters of state.
1: Of course, of course.
0: You have heard the telepathone broadcast that an armed rocket from the planet Earth is approaching Mars.
1: Hmm? Oh, I did hear something about it, yes.
0: Their course has been plotted as bringing them to a landing on the plane outside the city at 10:14 tomorrow morning.
1: 10:14. You know, I wouldn't mind seeing that.
0: You will see it, Citizen Zeno.
1: Me?
0: You.
1: Well, I'd certainly like to, but I'm due in the atomic escalator factory at 8. I'm on stair treads, you know. And
0: we've arranged a leave from your job.
1: Leave? Well, I'm not arguing with the Grand Council, but I've got a pretty important job there, and
0: 13756, you've been selected to meet and deal with the Earth rocket.
1: Me?
0: You will put Plan X into operation.
1: Plan X?
0: Citizen Zeno, every Martian for the last 50 years has been thoroughly grounded in Plan X, if and when a rocket should come from the Earth.
1: Oh. Oh, Plan X. Oh, you see, I thought you said Plan X, of course.
0: Then you understand and accept the responsibility.
1: Oh, anything to help out.
0: Those assisting you on the mission will be in contact with you.
1: Good, good.
0: Have the other council members any questions?
2: No, I don't believe so.
0: 13756 called Zeno. You are now officially operating under the provisions of Plan X.
1: Well, thank you. I took the aerial transmission belt directly home. Let them get along without me at the escalator factory if they could. Besides, it was almost quitting time. I went to bed early that night. Tomorrow was going to be a big day. Plan X. Out of the whole population of Mars, I was picked to carry out Plan X. Oh, I'll admit I had my criticisms of the Grand Council in the past, but this restored my confidence in them. Yes, sir. They couldn't have picked a better Martian. I think I'll have a second cup of ostrich, Mother.
3: Zeno, you haven't time. You'll be late for the factory as it is.
1: As I told you, Mother, I'm on leave. Orders of the Grand Council.
3: Oh, yes, of course, Plan X. But will the Grand Council care if you don't get your job back?
1: There won't be any trouble. They couldn't replace me in stair treads, and they know it. Pass the gorot, will you, Mother?
3: Here. But it's fattening, Zeno.
1: Well, I got a hard pass coming up, Mother. I owe it to myself.
3: And you will be careful, Zeno.
1: Oh, Mother, if I've told you once, I've told you 1,000 times. It's just an invasion rocket from that stupid planet Earth. So will you stop worrying?
3: Ah, you're just like your father was, Zeno. Too brave for your own good.
1: I am? Well, it's nothing, really. I took my time going over to the field where the Earth rocket was to land. I got there at 10, with not another soul around. Another few minutes, and I had my pocket radar screen working. Yep, the rocket was coming in, right on time. Then I could hear it out in space, and soon after that I could see it, bearing our first visitors from Earth. Gee, I was thinking they must be a brave crew. I almost felt sorry for them.

0: It wasn't a bad landing. Not the greatest, but not bad. After another 10 minutes, a port in the side of the rocket started to swing open, and I walked over. If I do say it myself, I made quite an impression.
1: Commander, look!
2: Great Scott, what is it?
1: Commander, I think we've met our first Martian.
3: All right, keep back, everybody. Dr. Fielding and I will deal with it. Him, whatever it is. Hand me the Martian kit, Parker.
1: All ready, sir.
3: Come on, Fielding. We'll be ready for anything.
1: Right, Commander. Incredible. Absolutely incredible.
2: I'll try to talk to him.
3: We Earth people, we friends. Friends? We come from out there.
2: Blast it, Fielding. I feel like a fool.
1: Let me try, Commander. We bring you presents. Here, we bring you beads, cloths of many colors. Take them.
0: You wouldn't have something a little more conservative?
2: Fielding. He speaks Esperanto.
1: Incredible, incredible.
0: Gentlemen, welcome to Mars.
2: It's almost as if he was expecting us.
0: Oh, yes, for some days now. Ever since you left Earth, as a matter of fact.
2: You hear that, Fielding?
1: Commander, we may very well be in the presence of a superior race.
0: Well, thank you.
2: You say you expected us? Everyone expected us?
0: Oh, certainly.
2: But you're here alone.
0: Yes. Well, unfortunately, all other adult Martians are, shall we say, unavailable.
2: For how long?
0: Not wishing to pry, but how long are you staying?
2: Well, they've taken to the hills, have they?
3: No need to be afraid of us. No need at all.
1: There's no one in your city over there?
0: Mainly unavailable. But I'll be glad to show you around. Martian hospitality, you know.
1: Amazing. Can we go right away, Commander? I'll get Connie.
3: You can call her, Fielding, but we don't want to blunder into a trap. All right, men. Haul in. Parker, take 3 men and stay here for rocket guard.
1: Yes, sir.
3: Ready, Fielding?
1: All set, Commander. Connie, I want you to meet our first Martian.
4: Dr. Fielding, I don't believe it.
1: Miss Morrison, this is,
0: 13756. Call Zeno.
1: Miss Morrison, this is Zeno.
4: How do you do?
0: Well, how do you do?
4: Incredible. But he's almost handsome in a strange way. And he speaks our language.
3: Maybe a trick of some kind. Expedition force, on to...
0: It's a little difficult to pronounce.
3: On to the city!
0: We march into the city, which, of course, appeared quite deserted. Plan X. I show them a few of the sites, the canals, the Og factory, and the hall of the Grand Council. I was walking alongside of Connie, Miss Morrison, who was most unlike the women of Mars. I caught myself showing off, riding the aerial transmission belt with one hand. Finally, I took them all to the art museum.
1: Oh, Commander, this place, this civilization... It's fantastic, fantastic.
4: Look at this sculpture, Dr. Fielding. The line, the detail. I've never seen anything so beautiful.
0: It's nothing, really.
4: Zeno, you don't mean that you...
0: Well, no. You see, I work at an atomic escalator factory. I'm in stair treads.
3: Everybody, over here. Look at this.
1: Oh, what is it? What, isn't that what...
2: Zeno, is this what I think it is?
0: Hmm? I'll have to read the nameplate. Oh, yes, a flying saucer from 1952, your calendar, 100 years old.
1: 1952, the year of the flying saucers. Then they did come from Mars.
0: Oh, yes.
2: But none of them ever landed on Earth. Why?
0: It just didn't seem worthwhile. Nothing personal, of course.
4: I just can't get over this planet. It's so different from anything we imagined.
0: Now, here's something you might be interested in. Right over here.
2: Looks like a weapon of some kind.
1: Oh, yes.
0: Yeah, you see, it's a paralyzer ray. It's 300 years old.
4: But why do you have it in a museum?
2: You don't mean that weapons like this are 300 years obsolete?
0: Well, you might say that, yes. You see, no adult Martian has carried a weapon for hundreds of years.
1: Well, why not?
0: Why should we?
4: But to defend yourself.
0: Well, we just have no aggressive impulses, that's all.
2: Well, if someone struck you, wouldn't you strike back?
0: I couldn't. But it doesn't matter. No one could strike me.
2: No Martian, that is.
0: Yes. We've never had any trouble.
2: Zeno, you're in the diplomatic service?
0: The escalator game.
2: Yet you were delegated to meet us.
0: Yes, by the Grand Council. You see, we stopped having diplomats handle our important missions years ago. Again, nothing personal, of course.
2: I see. But you are empowered to deal with us.
0: Deal with you? I certainly am.
2: Good. Now, it seems logical to me that we should work out a mutual defense pact. Not right now, of course.
5: Mr. Zeno! Mr. Zeno!
2: Who's that?
4: It looks like children.
5: We have to see you, Mr. Zeno.
0: Just some little friends of mine.
4: Oh, they're darling.
0: What's the problem, Army?
5: We're building something, and we're all out of uranium. We need some right away, and...
6: Zeno, does he mean real uranium?
0: Oh, of course, Dr. Fielding. Oh, it won't hurt them a bit.
5: We have to have it right away, Mr. Zeno. We just have to have it.
2: The city was deserted. Where did these children come from?
0: Oh, you know how it is with kids when they get to playing.
5: You'll get the uranium for us, won't you, Mr. Zeno? Will you?
6: Fascinating. What are they playing, Zeno?
2: Yes. What's the game?
0: I don't think you've heard of it, Commander. It's called Plan X.
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0: For the next week, I showed the Earth expedition around the city, signed a few treaties, and had several long conversations with Miss Morrison. Well, not too long, but I felt we were building a solid friendship. It was too bad it was coming to an end.
1: You're not going out again this evening, Zeno?
0: Mother, so I've been out two evenings in a row. It doesn't have to be fatal, you know.
1: This is the time of year you always get that chest cold.
0: Oh, chest cold, chest cold. Anyway, Mother, I have to go over to the rocket.
1: Don't they plan to go back to Earth tomorrow?
0: They plan to, yes. Miss Morrison promised to take a little farewell walk with me this evening.
1: Don't let her keep you out in the moonlight too long, Zeno.
0: Mother, why, that's the most ridiculous thing
1: I... You just don't know how attractive you are.
0: Now, Mother, Miss Morrison and I are merely friends. And to think of anything beyond that is just...
2: Mr. Zeno! Mr. Zeno! We're almost finished the game, Mr. Zeno.
0: Good, good. All finished, Army?
2: Just about. It's tomorrow morning at 8:45, isn't it?
0: 8:45. Anything else you need, Army? I mean, any more uranium?
2: No, I just wanted to make sure it was 8:45. Well, see you in the morning, Mr. Zeno. Goodbye, Mr. Zeno.
0: See you in the morning, Army.
1: Such a cute little fellow, Zeno. And smart.
0: Is he? Mother, you have no idea. The Earth expedition was camped beside their rocket, getting ready for takeoff the next day. Miss Morrison, waved when she saw me coming. I waved back, and then she smiled at me. I smiled back. It was a beautiful evening. We walked out over the plain, Connie and I, and then we sat down quite close. Connie lit a cigarette, and I opened up a package of Gurkog.
3: Zeno?
0: Yes, Connie. Miss Morrison.
3: Connie. How is it you're not married, Zeno? Don't Martians believe in it?
0: Oh, definitely. But there's Mother and...
3: And what?
0: Connie, you don't find me a little bit strange?
3: You mean because you're a Martian?
0: Not exactly. You see, even to Martian girls, I'm a little bit strange.
3: I find you very attractive, Zeno.
0: Really?
3: You're from a superior race?
0: Well...
3: The commander may not see it, but Dr. Fielding does, and I do. Your civilization, your culture, and you?
0: Actually, I'm...
3: What are the other Martians like? You know, I seem to feel there are people all around watching, waiting, and yet we've seen only you.
0: And the children, of course.
3: Yes, and the children. They've been playing around the rocket all day.
0: Yes, yes.
3: Zeno, what'll happen to this planet, this beautiful planet, when the next Earth rocket comes? And the next one?
0: Connie.
3: I'd almost like to stay here. Or I wish we'd never come. None of us.
0: Connie, there's something I...
3: What, Zeno? What is it?
0: It's just that it's getting cold. Maybe we better go back. I walked with Connie back to the rocket, and then I went home. There was a message on the autophonopad. The Grand Council wanted to see me at once. You sent for me, gentlemen?
4: 13756 called Zeno. You are nearing the completion of Plan X.
0: I hope my work has been satisfactory.
4: You were selected for certain qualifications, Zeno. Set habit patterns, attention to detail, no strong emotional drives.
0: I remember, yes.
4: You have assumed a responsibility based on those qualifications.
0: I suppose you might put it that way.
4: Are you still prepared to discharge that responsibility?
0: Well, I think you might as well know that it's been my criticism in the past, as well as that of a lot of other taxpayers, that the Grand Council interferes entirely too much in the private lives of, well, what I mean to say...
4: Are you prepared to discharge your responsibility?
0: What about Connie? I mean, Miss Morrison. Isn't there some way...
4: You know that there is not.
0: Well, I suppose not, no.
4: Plan X will then be completed.
0: I assure the Grand Council, at 8:45 tomorrow morning, Plan X will be completed. I didn't sleep well that night, and Mother was worried when I hadn't any appetite in the morning. She thought it was the start of one of my chest colds. Purposely, I didn't go out to the rocket until almost 8:40. They were blasting the motors, getting ready to take off.
3: Zeno, I thought you weren't coming.
0: I overslept, Connie. That is, I didn't really oversleep, but...
3: The children have been here for an hour.
2: We're just about finished playing, Mr. Zeno.
0: Oh, good, Army. Did you win the game? Plan X?
2: I think so. We'll know in a minute, Mr. Zeno.
3: They're so intense. Are the children on Mars always that way, Zeno?
0: Well, not always, no.
5: Ah, come to see us off, did you, Zeno? Good boy. We counted on you.
0: Well, thank you.
5: Come over here, Fielding.
6: Yes, Commander.
5: Connie, Fielding, Zeno here has been so helpful to us that I've come to a decision.
0: That's very nice of you, but I'm pretty well stocked up on beads right now.
5: Well, a different kind of a present. Zeno, I've decided to invite you to come with us to Earth.
0: To Earth?
5: How about it, Zeno? We're taking off in 16 minutes at 9 o'clock. How about it?
0: Well, it's not that I don't appreciate your thinking of me, but Mother would worry and...
5: You see, we need you, Zeno.
3: That's not true.
5: Well, I'm afraid it is. You see, I think Zeno is a much more important man than a worker in an elevator factory.
0: Escalator. I'm in stair trance.
5: And if we have Zeno along the next time we come back to Mars, we'd be much less likely to run into, well, an ambush.
6: I'm afraid he's right, Connie.
3: He's not right.
5: How about it, Zeno?
0: Thanks, but no.
7: Commander, those kids, they've got some sort of a ray gun set up.
5: Fielding. Is it real, Fielding?
7: Why, it looks like it, Commander.
5: Get Zeno over in front of us, quick. Now they can't shoot without hitting him. Get your gun out, Parker.
7: You mean the kids, Commander?
5: If we have to, yes. Tell them not to fire on us, Zeno.
0: I'm sorry, Connie. Really sorry.
3: Oh, it's all right, Zeno. Do what you have to do.
2: Shall we shoot, Mr. Zeno?
5: Have your gun ready, Parker.
0: It wouldn't do any good, Commander. All right, Army. Plan X

0: Did you fire Parker?
1: Me, sir? Fire a gun? Why, I couldn't. I couldn't do a thing like that.
0: No, of course you couldn't. I don't know what made me ask.
2: The rocket, its motors have stopped. Its motors have stopped, Commander.
0: Well, we aren't going anywhere, are we?
3: Someone said something about going back to Earth.
0: Back to Earth?
3: Oh, no. Of course not.
4: Everybody all right?
3: What happened, Commander? What happened?
4: Nothing, really. It's just that Ormy and his little friends built a maturity ray. It takes people who are, shall we say, less advanced and increases their IQ by several thousand years.
2: That's amazing.
4: Child's play.
0: Zeno, do you mean to say...
4: Commander, Dr. Fielding, Parker, Connie, permit me to congratulate you as fellow Martians.
2: Utterly amazing.
4: Connie...
3: Look, here come the Martians.
0: Our fellow Martians, thousands of them. They're coming to welcome us.
4: Connie...
3: Oh, look at them. Oh, they look so handsome, so intelligent, so...
4: Connie.
3: Yeah, excuse me, Zeno. I'll be back, Commander. I have to go to them. I'll be back.
4: Well, she did like me for a while. Before Plan X. But she did like me. Even just for a while. That's something, isn't it?

0: 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Tonight's star, Mr. Jack Benny. This is Harlow Wilcox again, speaking for Autolite, world's largest independent manufacturer of automotive electrical equipment. Autolite is proud to serve the greatest names in the industry. 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Our Autolite family is a worldwide family and numbers among its members some 30,000 men and women in Autolite plants in the United States, Canada, and many foreign countries, and the 18,000 people who have invested a portion of their savings in Autolite, as well as thousands of Autolite distributors and dealers, and the many leading manufacturers who use Autolite products as original equipment. Our Autolite family will salute the Dodge Division of Chrysler Corporation on the next Autolite Suspense program on television. If you live in a television area, check the day and time of Suspense so that you'll be sure to see this program. Next week, the dramatic report of a man's desperate race for freedom. A true story with names and places changed in order to protect the lives of the principals. The story is called The Man Who Cried Wolf. Our star, Mr. Jeff Chandler. That's next week on Suspense. Suspense is transcribed and directed by Elliot Lewis, with music composed by Lucian Morowick and conducted by Lev Gluskin. Plan X was written for Suspense by Richard Powell. Featured in tonight's cast were Mary Jane Croft, Norma Varden, John McIntyre, Truda Marson, Howard McNear, William Conrad, Jack Crucian, Joseph Kearns, and Snuffy Singer. The Jack Benny Show may be heard every Sunday on the CBS Radio Network. And remember, next week, Mr. Jeff Chandler in The Man Who Cried Wolf. The 1953 March of Dimes has nearly passed by. 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

0: Suspense. Tonight, transcribed, Autolite brings you Miss Joan Crawford in The 10 Years, a suspense play produced and directed by Anton M. Leder. And now, Autolite presents Joan Crawford in a tale well calculated to keep you in suspense.
1: Everyone is so good to me. I like being here. But some of the others don't, I guess. Do you hear? They scream sometimes like that in the night. Maybe they scream because they remember things. But I remember things, too. Especially when people come out from town to see me, to bring me things. But there's nothing. Nothing that I want. They can't bring back my sister. My beautiful sister Adele. They came today. And with them they brought back memories of Adele. When we were children. The night that Mother died. The night we made the promise.
2: Don't cry anymore, Adele.
3: I'm afraid, Clara. We're alone.
2: You're not alone.
3: But if something happened to you...
2: Nothing's going to happen to me. I'm going to take care of you.
3: But that's what Mother said. And now she's left us too.
2: But Adele, Mother didn't know that she wouldn't have left us if she could have helped us.
3: Promise me you won't die, Clara. And that whatever I do, you'll do. And that you'll never leave me.
2: I promise.
3: And we'll be together, always and forever.
2: Always and forever. I promise.
1: And for years I kept that promise. Adele and I were as close as anyone could be. We had few friends, but I didn't mind as long as she was happy. But sometimes I was frightened at the way she clung to me after we were grown. I was afraid of what would happen to her in case anything ever happened to me. And then something did happen. I met Douglas Foley. Adele liked him until she realized that I'd fallen in love with him. Then she hated him in a childish, vicious way. He tried to win her over, but it was no good. And then he asked me to marry him. And I said yes. That night, after he'd gone, Adele was waiting for me in my room. Adele?
2: Clara! Douglas told me.
1: Adele, you're so white. You're ill.
2: But you promised me.
1: But Adele, I'm not leaving you. You're going to live with us.
2: No, it won't be the same. You promised always and forever.
1: But we were children, Adele.
2: You promised we'd be together. Always and forever.
1: Adele, You see...
2: Clara! If you marry him, I'll never speak to you again.
1: But we were married. And we believed that Adele would forgive us in time. But she didn't. She refused to see us and letters went unanswered. Then when we learned that my husband's new job was to take us to Europe, our first thought was of Adele. If she would only go with us. But when we drove to her house, she refused even to come to the door. And we were forced to sail without her. My son, Doug, was born in Europe. And I wrote Adele a long letter telling her about him. But the letter was returned unopened. When Doug was just 10, we returned to America. I went directly from the station to Adele's house. She was working in the garden when we drove up. I was shocked at her appearance. Her hair had turned almost white, and there was a strange look about her. I sent Doug to the gate to introduce himself. She looked at him in a puzzled manner. Then she saw us sitting in the car, and she turned and walked into the house. The next thing I remember was that day, 1 month after my I returned home and I was put on trial for murder. For my husband's murder.
4: Mrs. Foley, will you tell us again what happened the night of your husband's murder?
1: My husband was working in the garden all day. When it began to grow dark, I called him in. But he insisted that he had something to finish.

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3: Your sister.
4: My sister? Oh, for heaven's sake, Roy, will you tell me what this is all about?
3: Well, you see, Mrs. Foley, Doug and I went down to the beach.
4: It seemed that Roy and Doug had forgotten to take along their drinking water, and they hadn't missed it until they'd come to a very deserted strip of the beach.
3: Come on, Doug. Maybe we can get some water at that little house over there.
5: Funny place for a house, isn't it?
3: Yeah. Come on.
5: Looks like nobody lives here.
3: All the better. We can just drink out that faucet in the yard. We won't have to ask nobody. Come on.
5: Sure run down, ain't it? Maybe the faucet isn't working. The garden's all dead.
3: Sure it's working, see?
5: Someone's just plain lazy, then. Or maybe no one lives here.
3: Well, sure they do. There's a mailbox. Hey, maybe there's a name on it. Look. Miss Adele Norris.
5: That's Mom's sister.
3: Yeah? Well, let's drop in and see her.
5: She wouldn't even know who I was.
3: You could tell her, couldn't you? Say, maybe she'd give us some cake or something.
5: No, she's mad at me and Mom. Come on, let's get out of here.
3: Say, Doc, look at all those dead leaves on the porch. Let's have a look around.
5: No, she might come out.
3: Oh, she can't hurt you, can she? Let's peek in the window.
5: No, Roy.
3: Look, Doug, the place is all upset. It's all dirty and everything. Let's look in the rest of the windows. There's no one around. Here's the kitchen. Hey, look at all the dirty dishes piled up.
5: Say, maybe my aunt's sick.
3: Look, someone's coming to the window. Oh!
6: What do you want?
5: We wanted to see if you were all right.
6: Go away.
5: Don't you recognize me?
6: No.
5: Are you sick?
6: No.
5: I'm your nephew, Douglas Foley.
6: Go away, whoever you are.
5: I'd like to help you.
6: Go away, I said.
5: Mother wouldn't want me to leave you here like this.
6: Who is your mother?
5: I told you. Don't you remember? She's your sister.
6: I have no sister. My sister died when I was 18.
5: Roy, you go home and get my mother. My aunt's sick. I'll climb through this window, and I'll see if there's anything I can do.
6: You stay out of this house.
3: Doug, let's both go. She doesn't want you here.
5: She's sick. You go for my mother, and hurry!
6: If you come into this house, you'll be sorry. If you
5: dared!
6: Did you say your name is Douglas Foley?
5: Yes, that's right.
6: Foley is dead. Forever and ever.
5: No, don't you see? The one who died was my...
6: Douglas Foley became between two sisters. And then he died.
5: Yeah, but I'm trying to tell you... My mother and
6: but
5: you
6: if he isn't dead, then I guess he'll have to die again. That's it. Yes, he'll have to die again. He'll have to die again. He'll have
5: well, look,
6: to...
5: you're sick. You need help.
6: I'm sick.
5: Yes. Don't you want me to come in?
6: Yes. Come in, Douglas Foley.
7: For Suspense, Autolite is bringing you Joan Crawford in radio's outstanding theater of thrills, Suspense. And now, Autolite brings back to a Hollywood soundstage Miss Joan Crawford as Clara in The 10 Years by Mel Dinelli. A tale well calculated to keep you in suspense.
4: You see how clearly I remember things? I remember so well the horror of that moment when Doug's little friend finished telling me how he had left Doug there alone with my sister Adele. And I even remember what Roy said at the end.
3: So I came back to tell you, Mrs. Foley.

0: on account of Doug made me. Now I wish I hadn't left him there with her. I know she's your sister and all, but I saw her face when she came to the window. She looked awful, Mrs. Foley. She looked awful crazy.
1: I followed Roy's directions, and I went by foot north along the ocean. I must have walked a good mile before I came to the house. The front door was standing open. There was a lamp burning on the table. Adele. She lay on the bed. I couldn't see her very clearly by the candlelight, but I could see that she was fully dressed. Her hair was undone, and it spilled down over the pillow. For a moment, I thought she was dead.
2: What do you want?
1: Adele.
2: What do you want?
1: It's me, Clara. Where's Douglas?
2: He's dead.
1: Adele!
2: Your husband is dead,
1: Arthur. I don't mean my husband. I mean my son. Where is he?
2: He was murdered with a long shot.
1: Be still! You don't know what you're saying. Where is my son?
2: I haven't seen him.
1: You have. He was here, I know that.
2: I haven't seen him.
1: Yes, you have. Try and remember. Where is he?
2: I don't know.
1: Yes, you do know. What have you done to him?
2: Was he your son?
1: Yes, Adele. Please.
2: I hated him.
1: I know. Where is he, Adele?
2: He went away.
1: Where? Where did he go?
2: He went to the village for a doctor.
1: Are you telling me the truth?
2: Yes.
1: How long ago did he leave?
2: I don't remember.
3: Will you stop questioning me? Can't you see that I'm sick? I tell you, he went for a doctor.
4: Why do you come here, Clara? After 10 years.
1: I've come to help you.
4: I don't need your help.
1: Adele, did Doug really go for the doctor?
2: You think I'm lying.
1: I don't know. But if he isn't back soon, I'm going for the police.
3: The police? Those fat fools.
4: I'm so sick, Clara.
1: Oh, no. I'm going to take your things off, Adele. You'll be more comfortable. Then when the doctor comes. If he comes.
3: Don't you touch me!
1: You're sick, Adele. Let me take your things off.
3: No, no! Can't you leave me alone? Leave me alone! How do you know what's good for me after all these years?
4: I'm in pain, Clara. I have a heavy pain here by my heart. When I'm tightly laced, I can almost bear it.
1: All right. All right, darling. We'll leave it till the doctor comes.
4: Will the doctor help me, Clara?
1: Of course he will.
2: Douglas Foley came between two sisters.
1: Shh. Oh, dear.
2: He worked in the garden. Bending down low.
4: I'm so tired, Clara.
1: I know. Try and rest, Adele. Close your eyes.
2: He was working in the garden. And I was on my way home. I saw him there, Clara. He looked the same after 10 years. Because he had your strength to draw from.
4: But I was alone. I had grown old.
2: And he had stayed young. Young.
1: And then she seemed to doze off. Her breathing was so labored. And I thought, perhaps she'll rest more easily if I undress her. And I went over to the bed. She was wearing a corset. I reached over and I began to unhook it. She started mumbling something in her sleep.
2: You broke your promise. Always and forever, you and Chad.
1: But she didn't wake up.
2: Always.
1: And I finally managed to take her corset off. But as I went to place it on a chair, I noticed something sticking out of the material. At first, I thought it was a broken stay, but it was round, and one end was sharp. I looked closer. It was a steel knitting needle. A long steel one. And there was rust on it. Or was that brown stain rust? Adele had concealed a knitting needle, and there was proof of what I guess I'd always known, that Adele had murdered my husband. I dropped the needle to the floor. Then something caught my eye. There was a hand sticking out from beneath the bed. It was white and still. It was a child's hand. I fell to my knees. Oh, Doug! Doug! And just as I reached out for him, I felt a sharp blow on the back of my head. And I fell unconscious.

0: I dreamed that Adele and I were children again, and that she was laughing, and we were playing an old game of ours where we tied each other up with our bathrobe cords, and then we waited for a knight in armor to rescue us. And then I think it was the odor of kerosene that brought me to. The room was filled with it. Oh, my head was pounding. I couldn't seem to focus my eyes. I tried to raise myself to my feet, but I couldn't seem to move my arms, my legs. Suddenly, I realized why. I was tied with a bathrobe cord. I was a child again. Adele and I were playing our games again. My husband and everything that had happened between Adele and me had been nothing but a bad dream. Oh, a feeling of relief swept over me. Suddenly, I heard footsteps, and the door creaked slowly open. And then I knew that what had happened had not been a dream, for Adele stood there in the doorway. Not Adele, the child who would rescue me, but Adele with gray hair, who hadn't spoken to me for all those years. She wore a long dressing gown. She was barefoot, her long hair streaming about her shoulders. And there was a vacant, stupid smile on her face. She carried a bucket in her hand, and the odor of kerosene filled the room. She didn't seem to notice me as she went past me. She threw the liquid from the bucket onto the bed. Adele! No, Adele! But she paid no attention to me. She left the room again. I struggled wildly, but it was no use. Oh, I was tied securely, and then I saw a still figure on the bed. It was Doug. Oh, his face was so white. He was unconscious, and there was a deep gash at the side of his head. And then Adele came back into the room. She had filled that bucket to the brim, and she walked toward the bed again.
1: Clara?
0: Adele, untie me.
1: Untie you? Why?
0: Adele, listen to me.
1: This is your son, Clara.
0: Yes, Adele, untie me.
1: You were looking for him, and he was here all the time.
0: Please, untie me, Adele.
1: I never knew your son. For years, I never knew him. How old is he, Clara?
0: He's only 10. He's just a boy. Adele, you're sick. Untie me, and we'll go for a doctor.
1: You want me to be well, Clara?
0: Yes, untie me.
1: Are we friends again, Clara?
0: Yes, we're friends. I want to help you.
1: But I can't forget the 10 years, Clara. I must wash those years away before we can really be friends again.
0: Oh, Adele, forget those years. Let me help you. Untie me.
1: No. We can't forget them, Clara. We must wash them away. That's what I was doing. I was washing away the years. Your husband's gone. Your son is all that remains of him. Then we can be sisters again.
0: You don't know what you're doing. Untie me, Adele.
1: But this isn't water that I have in this
0: boat. No, you see, you're sick.
1: Into the lamps to make them burn.
0: No!
1: I could burn away the years. Oh. Then that would be better.
0: Oh,
1: much
0: no.
1: Better.
0: No, Adele, for the love of heaven, untie me.
1: I could burn away these years that remain on the bed.
0: No, Adele.
1: If I could do that with this candle, then you and I could really be friends again. Like when Mother was alive. We could be sisters again. Always and forever.
0: We're sisters now, Adele.
1: You're lying. We're not sisters.
0: Adele, listen to me. We're children. And you've tied me with this cord. And now you must untie me. Like you used to do when you left me too long and I cried.
1: You're lying. We're not sisters and we haven't been for years. And now I'm going to punish you for lying. Just as Mother used to punish us when we were children.
0: Then she started walking unsteadily toward me. A lighted candle in one hand. The bucket in the other. The liquid slopping over her dressing gown as she walked.
1: Clara! Do you remember the time Mother washed out my mouth with soap when she caught me in a fib? That's what I'm going to do to you now. Or perhaps it would be better if I burned you.
0: No! No!
1: Scream, Clara. Awaken your precious son. We mustn't wake him.
0: Adele, untie me. I promise you that I'll take Doug and we'll go away. You'll never have to see us again.
1: No, Clara.
0: And she kept moving toward me, holding the lighted candle close to her breast.
1: You mustn't ever lie to me again, Clara.
0: Adele, you're ill. You don't know what you're doing.
1: Wash away the years. Burn away the years.
0: Oh, suddenly, I saw a tiny flicker of flame on her breast. The frilly dressing gown, she had held the candle too close. Her entire dressing gown was a mass of flames that spread swiftly to her hair. In a moment, she was a blazing torch, and the odor of burning filled the room. I could see her face, surprised and contorted with pain. She turned and looked towards the bed a second, the bucket flaming in her hand. But then she went screaming out the door and towards the sea.

0: Mrs. Foley.
1: Yes?
0: You mustn't scream like that.
1: I wasn't screaming. That was my sister Adele.
0: Yes, I know. Try not to think about it, Mrs. Foley.
1: You knew my sister was burned to death, didn't you, Mrs. Willard? Oh, she was so very beautiful.
0: Yes, I know. Try and rest. Is there anything I can get you before I go to bed?
1: No, thank you.
0: Well, go to sleep, then.
1: I will. Good night.
0: Good night, and pleasant dreams.
1: Was that my sister, Mrs. Willard?
0: No, Mrs. Foley. It's one of the others.
1: Oh, they scream because they remember things.
0: Yes, I suppose they do. Good night.
1: Good night. I remember things, too. I remember.
2: Promise me you'll never leave me, Claire, and that whatever I do, you'll do. I promise. Always and forever?
1: Always and forever. I promise.

0: Thank you, Joan Crawford, for a magnificent performance. Now here again is Miss Crawford.
1: I want to thank Tony Leader and his wonderful cast of actors, especially Lorene Tuttle, who played my sister, for helping me to make my appearance on Suspense so very pleasant. Like all of you, I am a great Suspense fan, and I'm looking forward to hearing next week's story. It's another gripping study in...
0: Suspense!

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17: 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Those excellent California wines that can add so much pleasantness to the way you live, to your happiness in entertaining guests, to your enjoyment of everyday meals. Yes, right now a glassful would be very pleasant. As Roma Wines bring you Mr. Lee Bowman in a remarkable tale of suspense.
18: She was very good to look at, which is why I waited till I was 25 and met her. Here's how she went. First, a lot of gold all beaten up into a froth, poured over her head and allowed to set there in crinkly little curls. Blue eyes and a mouth with real lines. And in addition, well, she had everything just about right. And believe me, I was going to throw away the sales slip and not return the merchandise once it got to my house. That's why I nearly went nuts every evening waiting for her to come out of the building where she worked. She was always the last one out, and this particular evening she was later than usual. It got dark. The streetlights came on. And the rush hour was over before she put in an appearance.
19: Kenny? Oh, gee, Kenny, I'm sorry. You've been waiting long?
18: Oh, no. I just nearly got run in for picketing the place, that's all.
19: I hurried all I could. Please don't be mad at me, Kenny.
18: Oh, I'm not mad at you. It's that slave driver you work for. Why do you always have to be the last one out?
19: Oh, it's only for another week.
18: Yeah. Come on, let's go.
19: I gotta deliver this package on the way home for his nibs.
18: But you're not going home. We're going to Philharmonic. Thursday, remember?
19: No, it won't take any time at all, honey. Just around the corner. 415 Martine Street.
18: Okay. But that guy nerves me up, making you play messenger girl after hours.
19: Oh, let's not talk about Mr. Hessen, Kenny. Let's talk about us. You been counting the days?
18: All day. 13 left.
19: And a half. Don't forget the half, if it's to be a noon wedding.
18: Why all the fuss about the half?
19: I don't like 13 by itself. I'll be glad when it's tomorrow and only 12 days left.
18: Gee, you're cute. The more I know you, the cuter you get.
19: I bet you won't say that a year from now. You'll be calling me your old lady then.
18: Now, you'll always be Steffi to me. Just Steffi.
19: Not even Stephanie?
18: No, too sophisticated, too foreign sounding. Steffi, that's you. Hey, what number are you supposed to deliver that package to?
19: 415. Well, this must be it.
18: Oh, what a dump. Your boss have many customers in dumps like this?
19: I don't know. Hold a match for me, will you? I can't see the names.
18: There, that better?
19: Yeah, but I still don't see what...
18: Well, what was the name?
19: Muller, apartment 4B. Oh, here it is. Name card's fallen out of the slip and gotten lost. No wonder I couldn't find it.
18: Maybe they're not home.
19: I'll ring it again. Hey, there it is.
18: I don't like those automatic door latches. You never know who's up there.
19: Oh, don't be silly. Wait here, honey. I won't take a minute.
18: I never timed a cigarette. I suppose they take around 5 minutes. This one seemed to take longer, but then, look who I was waiting for. I punched it out with my foot and lit another. I thought, won't take a minute. Yeah, I might have known it. I thought, what's she doing, staying to tea up there? I counted my change just to give myself something to do. I took off my hat and looked at it like I'd never seen it before. 5 cigarettes later, she still hadn't come back. Things happened. Nothing much. Little things that were to last so long. A stout lady in a ratty-looking fur coat came in, holding some candy in one hand and a little boy by the other.
20: Oh, I want a Hershey bar!
21: You shut up or I'll smack you good.
20: I'll cut off your head and put it in the garbage can.
21: Now, Dwighty, I don't want to hear another word. If you don't shut up,
18: I'll... After they'd gone, more waiting started in. I commenced tracing patterns with my feet. Circles, diagonals, Maltese crosses. Finally, I got fed up. I stepped over to the bell panel, picked out 4B, and nearly sent the button through to the other side of the wall. I could hear it ringing way off somewhere. Quiet house. Too quiet. I leaned on the bell till my thumb joint got all white down to my wrist. Then something did happen. I heard the door of the automatic elevator open. I waited, nonchalant-like, filing my fingernails. I thought I'd play a little hurt when she arrived. I could see it was her, all right, walking toward me. She opened the door and then walked past me like she never saw me before. I let her go on. I figured she'd turn around by the time she got to the door. But no. Hey, Steffi. Hey, Steffi, wait. Steffi. Hey, Steffi, what's the big idea?
0: I beg your pardon.
18: Oh, I thought you were... Why, I mean, you're dressed just like...
0: I would advise you to be sure to whom you are talking before you go to grab a strange girl by the coat.
18: Oh, no kidding. You look a lot like her, even the clothes. That little tam and the red shoe.
0: Really, I don't find this amusing.
18: Oh, okay, sister. Pardon me for living.
0: Next time, make sure it's one of the girls that live here.
18: It was a shock. I didn't like the looks of the place from the beginning. Up to then, I was just sore. I began to get scared. Maybe there's some guy up there trying to get funny with her, I thought. I better get up there fast and find out what this is. So I laid my hand flat over all the bells in the place so somebody'd open up. Hey, open up in there. Open up or I'll bust the door down, do you hear me? Steffi, are you in there, honey? Baby, why don't you say something?
1: What's this?
18: Oh, that's what I want to know. Who are you?
1: Building superintendent.
18: You got a pass key to this flat?
1: I have. What do you want here?
18: My girl. She took a package up. I've been waiting for her downstairs. I don't know how long. She never came down again. Now they won't answer the bell.
1: Well, now, wait a minute, young fella. She couldn't be in this flat.
18: Well, don't try to tell me.
1: And don't you try to tell me. I say she couldn't be.
18: Why?
1: I'll show you why.
18: Hey.
1: Now, you see why?
18: It's empty.
1: It's empty.
18: And nobody lives here. But there was someone here a while ago. She rang the bell and they let her in.
1: Mister, this place ain't been rented for 6 months.
18: Listen, she came in here, I tell you.
1: Yeah. Now, maybe you and the girl had a little quarrel, eh? Maybe she figured to play a little joke on you. Give you the slip.
18: We never had any quarrel. We're going to get married.
1: Yeah. Well, why don't you go to her place? You'll probably find her there.
18: She didn't come out again, I tell you. I was there at the door the whole time. Oh, what about the back way? Is there a back way out?
1: Not a back way. There's a delivery entrance, but it goes right past my quarters. Nobody went out that way.
18: Muller. The name was Muller. If he doesn't live in 4B, where does he live?
1: Muller. Huh. We never had anyone by that name in the whole 12 years I've been working here.

0: For Suspense, Roma Wines are bringing you a star, Mr. Lee Bowman, in I Won't Take a Minute. 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
1: Between the acts of Suspense, this is Truman Bradley for Roma Wines. 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
0: And now, Roma Wines bring back to our Hollywood soundstage Lee Bowman as Kenny in Cornell Woolrich's story of a vanishing lady, I Won't Take a Minute, a play well calculated to keep you in suspense.
2: The cop on the beat was a nice guy. He rang every bell in every flat of the building and questioned the occupants. No one had heard anything. No one had seen her. Finally, a single plainclothes man was dropped off at the door, Lieutenant Gilman. He kept calling me Bud. He looked around the empty flat, and then he looked at me.
3: Bud, there's nothing to show that this girl or anyone else came in here.
2: I tell you, she rang the bell of this flat, and someone released the door catch for her from up here.
3: All right. Assuming she got in here, how'd she get out?
2: I don't know. Maybe the fire is...
3: Look at those windows. Look at the dust on these frames. Why a person can't move in a place like this without showing it?
2: Listen, don't do this to me, will you? You make it sound like she didn't come here with me at all.
3: Well, that's what it sounds like, Bud.
2: Look, I was taking her to the concert tonight. We go every Thursday. Here's our tickets.
3: I think we better build this thing from the ground up and see what we got. Now, what was this girl's name?
2: Stephanie. Stephanie Riska.
3: Address?
2: 120 Farragut.
3: Mm-hmm. What's she look like?
2: Well, she comes up to about here next to me. Blonde, little curls close to her head, blue eyes. I'm no good at descriptions.
3: Don't let it get you, Bud.
2: I'm not scared because she's gone. I'm scared because she's gone in such a crazy way. I can't get a grip on it.
3: You say you met her at 6:15 outside the Bailey Goodwin building with a package to be delivered here. Now, who'd she work for?
2: A press clipping service. The Green Star, it's called. It's operated by a guy named Hessen.
3: Mm-hmm. Big outfit?
2: Well, just him and a secretary and an office boy. She was getting 22 a week.
3: All right, Bud. You've given me something definite. Now we'll do some checking. But first of all, we go back to the place she worked.

0: Phew. What a telephone booth.
1: She told me the place was small, but I never figured on this. Not even a window.
0: All right, let's have a look around. Desk. Filing cabinets. Yeah, clippings. Well, so far, your story checks. Except for one thing.
1: What's that?
0: There's no file for anyone named Muller.
1: Oh.
0: This must be your desk.
1: Yeah.
0: Shears, glue, clips. Not much of a personal touch here. Not even a hairpin. Uh-oh.
1: Find something?
0: Nothing special.
1: Oh, you found something here. I saw you drop it in an envelope and stick it in your pocket.
0: Look, Bud, who's running this investigation, you or me?
1: Sorry. You, I guess.
0: Okay, let's keep it that way, huh?
1: Our next stop was one of those bungalow-type places in the outskirts. That was where Hessen lived, that guy she worked for.
2: Oh, good evening.
0: Good evening. You, Mr. Hessen?
2: That's right.
0: I'm from police headquarters. May I come in?
2: Why, certainly. Won't you sit down, gentlemen?
0: We won't take up much of your time, sir. First of all, do you know anyone named Muller at 415 Martine Street?
2: No, I don't think I know anyone but that name. I think we have a Miller, a Mrs. Elsie Miller on our list, who divorces and marries quite frequently. Will that do? She owes us $29.
0: You didn't send a package over to Muller, apartment 4B, 415 Martine Street at 6:15 this evening?
2: No, I'm sure I didn't. But wait, it's easy enough to confirm that. Oh, Stephanie.
1: Steffi.
3: Did you call me, Mr. Hessen?
2: Yes, my dear. This is my assistant, gentleman, Miss Stephanie Riska.
1: That isn't Steffi. He's calling somebody else by her name.
2: My dear young man.
3: I don't understand.
1: She came out of that building while I was waiting. I spoke to her.
0: We'll discuss that later, Bud. Now then, miss, how long have you been working for Mr. Hessen?
3: Since October of last year. About 8 months now.
0: And your name is Stephanie Riska?
3: Why, yes, of course.
0: Have you any identification with you, please?
3: I don't know. Maybe there is something here in my handbag.
0: Do you mind if I look?
2: It's all right, Stephanie. He's from the police.
3: Oh, well, in that case.
0: Thank you.
1: Listen, I don't know what these two are trying to pull, but she's not Steffi. You've got to believe me. She came out of that building dressed like Steffi. The way Steffi was dressed when she went in.
0: Ah, stop that, will you? Thank you, Miss Riska. I'm sorry to inconvenience you.
3: It's quite all right.
0: I noticed you have quite a supply of chewing gum there. That's hard to get these days.
3: I make a hobby of it. Have some?
0: Oh, thanks. My mouth's kind of dry. Well, Mr. Hessen,
2: Oh, it's quite all right. I don't know what this young man has got himself mixed up in, but if we were able to help...
0: Oh, you did help, sir, a lot.
2: Ah.
0: Come on, Bud, come on. I've got some more checking to do, and this time it's on you. Okay, now, Bud starts talking. Come on, spill it. What's your pitch?
1: I told you the truth. That girl wasn't Steffi. I never saw her before.
0: Was the man Hessen?
1: Well, you look just like him.
0: This girl of yours, what kind of gum did she chew?
1: She didn't chew gum. She hated it.
0: You asked me what it was I picked up back in that office. Well, here's what it was. A wad of gum stuck under the edge of the desk. That girl back there at Hessen's place, it belongs in that office, Bud. She had a letter addressed to herself in that handbag and initials on the outside of it. It wasn't a new one, and it wasn't faked. Now, come on. What's your racket, Bud? Are you a pushover for mental observation? Or did you do something to some little blonde, blue-eyed number? And are you trying to pass a buck before we even found out about it?
1: I don't know. Maybe I am nuts. Things like this... Well, things like this just don't happen. They can't. One minute she walks into a
0: you
1: building...
0: You haven't produced a single person all evening long that actually laid eyes on this girl of yours. Where's her folks? Where'd she come from?
1: Wisconsin, I think. Her folks are all dead.
0: I thought so. Well, I'll give you one more spin for your money, Bud. You stand or fall by the place you said she lived. Have you been there?
1: Yes.
0: Mm-hmm. Could you describe it?
1: Okay. Sticking in the mirror of the dresser, she's got a litho of the Holy Mother.
0: Yeah.
1: On the radiator, she's got a rag doll that I won for at Coney Island. On a little shelf against the wall, she's got a gas ring with a tube running up to the jet. From the light fixture to the jet, there's a string attached. And she'll have stockings hanging there to dry. Are you listening?
0: Yeah, go on, go on.
1: Will you remember these things?
0: Yeah, bud. We'll see. Now listen, bud. Get this straight. I don't want one word out of you the whole time we're here, do you hear?
1: I won't say a word. So help me.
4: Yes?
0: You got a girl named Stephanie Risker living here?
4: Second floor front. She ain't home now.
0: I'm from the police. I think you better let us in.
4: Oh, certainly.
0: Let's see her room, please.
4: Follow me. She's a nice, clean roomer. I'd hate to lose her. I hope she's not in any trouble.
0: No trouble.
1: Now, Gilman, right over there. Hey, it's changed. They've changed it all around.
0: Shut up. Has she always had it fixed this way, ma'am?
4: Well, since the first day she's here, only one thing I got to complain about.
0: Mm.
4: Yes, there it is again, chewing gum. Leaves it all over.
0: Let's see there. Yeah, I thought so. Exhibit C, bud, the same as the other two. She belongs in that office and she belongs in this room.
4: Oh, look out. You better hold your friend.
0: I let him fold. That isn't anything to the falls he's going to be taking 5 or 10 minutes from now.
4: Why, what did he do? Murder her?
0: Not her, but I got a good hunch he murdered someone and picked the wrong name out of a hat.
1: I didn't hear any more they said while we were going down the stairs. The light bulbs in the place were doing funny things, turning red and spinning around in spirals. I was still on my feet, but not so as you'd notice it. The spinning didn't stop till we got to the foot of the stairs. The thing that stopped it was an umbrella stand beside the front door. It had a knotty walking stick jutting up out of it. I grabbed it in my free hand as he walked past
4: it. Watch out, Lieutenant. He's going to...
0: What? Hey, you...
1: I didn't stop to investigate whether I'd killed him or only knocked him out. I was a block down the street before the landlady could open her mouth to scream. I made for the Martine Street flat. That was instinctive. The place I'd last seen her, calling me back. When I got there, I ganged up on the janitor's bell and waited 1,000 years.
5: It's you again. What is it? Didn't you find her yet? What happened to that detective fella that was with you?
1: He sent me back to take another look. You don't have to come up. Just give me the pass key.
5: All right, son. Come on in.
1: My head was still spinning when I let myself in at the door of apartment 4B. I don't know what I was looking for. Some clue, I guess. Some magic clue that would pop up and give her back to me. I tested the walls for secret panels. What a laugh. In a 50 buck a month flat. I dug out plaster with my bare nails. Cased the cracks between the floorboards. I'd been there about 10 minutes when I heard steps coming up the hall. I held my breath.
0: All right, Sonny. Come out of there with your hands up or I come in there shooting.
1: Give me a minute, please. 1 minute. Maybe I'll find it.
0: Find what?
1: Please, 1 minute.
0: If you aren't out of there by the time I count 10, I'm coming in shooting. Do you hear me?
1: Yeah, I hear you.
0: 1, 2, 3.
1: I didn't stop to think. I crossed the room and threw open the window, the one that opened the fire escape.
0: 6.
1: Down looked too far, so I started climbing.
0: Hey, come out here, you! I'll break every bone in your body. You won't live to get to headquarters.
1: I didn't yell back at him. I was saving my breath.
0: Come on, after him. Keep that light on him.
1: On the roof, I took a quick look both directions. There was about a yard-high partition wall dividing it from the next roof over. But before I could get to it...
0: Hold your fire! He won't make it! Keep that light focused on him. He may be faking.
1: I think I busted my leg.
0: Let's see. Now, you just barked your shin up a little. Wait till I finish with you, wise guy.
1: Well, what are you waiting for? Go ahead. You promised me a beating. Go ahead.
0: Don't you worry. Hey, where did that come from?
1: What?
0: That package there beside you.
1: Package? Package. That's it. The package you took inside with her.
0: Hold that light steady.
1: What's in it? What is it?
0: Newspapers. It's a dummy.
1: Look, those papers. They've had stuff clipped out of them. That proves they came from Hessen's clipping agency. Well, doesn't it?
0: Someone did bring a package here tonight, bud. Oh, what a sap I've been. I've been thinking about that room. She was never in that room. I was right about that. They must have grabbed her in the hall, taken her straight up here to the roof through the skylight.
1: But why?
0: I don't know why. Maybe that steel-plated landlady knows, and if she does, she's gonna talk and talk fast. All right, Grandma, come on, spill it.
4: You can't scare me. I've got bigger men than you on my side.
0: What do you mean, your side?
4: Wouldn't you like to know? All I have to do is make one telephone call. I have the number right here.
0: Let's see that number.
4: Take it and call it yourself.
0: Who gave you this number?
4: Ask me no questions. I'll tell you no lies.
0: I said, who gave you this number?
4: The FBI man who was here. Now you know who I'm working for. Go ahead. Call the number.
0: Oh, I get it. Tell me, what did this FBI man look like, Grandma? All right, I'll tell you. All you have to do is say yes or no. The guy's about my height, bald, wears pince glasses, right?
4: Maybe.
0: He got you to work with him so this woman he described as one of his agents could step into the identity of this Stephanie Risker, right?
4: You seem to know all about it.
0: I know more than that. He wasn't an FBI man, and the girl who took Stephanie Risker's place was not a federal agent.
4: Well, then who was he?
0: I'm not sure, Grandma, but I've got a hunch. Calhoun!
6: Yo!
0: Get out to Hess's place. Myrtle Avenue, fast. Keep it spotted until we get there.
1: Gilman. Gilman, do you think she's already...
0: Well, keep your fingers crossed, Bud, and pray. Where are they? I told them to keep this house covered.
1: Gone. Nobody here.
0: Yeah. Hey, douse that light, douse it. Stand back against the wall. Somebody's coming.
6: Gilman, you in here?
0: Calhoun, what's the big idea? I told you to keep this place spotted. Now they're gone.
6: Oh, I tailed them. They piled into a car, locked up the house, and left.
0: Where to?
6: Pier 7, North River. They got in some kind of a fuzzy tramp steamer and it shoved off in less than a quarter of an hour. I tried to reach it.
0: Was the other girl with them?
6: No, two men and a stringy blonde they call Auger. That's all.
1: Too late. We're too late.
0: Well, we could pull them off at quarantine, and I'll make them talk. Come on, let's get out of here and get some air.
6: Stinks, don't it?
1: Yeah, smells like they'd had the place fumigated or something. Hey.
0: What's the matter?
1: That smell. That's gasoline.
0: Gasoline?
1: I hear something. A clock or something.
0: The basement. Come on. Yeah, she's down here all right. Go back upstairs, kid. I'll bring her up.
1: Tell me now. Don't wait till you get her.
0: Yeah, she's alive. Now go on, take her out of here. Don't you hear that ticking?
6: I better wet that bomb.
0: Come back here, Calhoun. You'll never make it. That bomb will blow you up.

0: She'll be around in a second or two.
1: How's Calhoun?
0: Burned pretty bad. It was an incendiary.
2: Kenny.
1: Baby, it's okay.
0: Sure, sure. Everything's okay now, Steffi.
2: Who are you?
1: This is Lieutenant Gilman. We owe a lot to him, Steffi.
2: Oh, thanks, Lieutenant Gilman.
0: Nah, I'm just a dumb flatfoot, Steffi. I had to be conked over the head before I got wise to what was going on, and even then I didn't figure it right. I figured Hessen and his pals were a bunch of spies or something.
1: Well, weren't they?
0: Well, Hessen became an American citizen in 1929, and up to now his record is absolutely clean.
2: Oh, gee, I'm glad of that. I'd hate to be working for a spy.
1: But I don't get it. Why did they want Steffi out of the way?
0: That was Olga's doing. The girl who was impersonating you, Steffi. You see, she's Hessen's sister. She's a fugitive from a couple of war crimes and figured the least her brother could do for her was to furnish her with a nice, clean nationality. Their original plan was to bump Steffi off in that empty flat and leave her there without anything to identify her. Only they figured on her coming there alone. There was no time to work out a plan on the spot, so they scrammed over the roof, taking Steffi with them.
3: Hey, Gilman, we're through at headquarters. You coming?
4: Yeah, right away.
3: Come on.
0: Well, I gotta go now.
1: Thanks, Gilman. Thanks for everything.
0: I'm glad to help you out. And another thing you weren't lying about, Bud. She is pretty.
1: No hard feelings? I mean about me hitting you over the head?
0: Oh, I almost forgot. Something I meant to give you before we say goodnight.
1: Oh, you've done enough.
0: That's what you think.
1: It was a while before I knew what hit me. It felt like a cement mixer. When my head cleared, Steffi and I had changed roles. She was the one bending over me.
2: And he said to tell you no hard feelings, but when anyone socks Dick Gilman with a walking stick, they get socked back, even if they're the best of friends.
1: He said that, did he?
2: Does it still hurt?
1: I'm still seeing stars.
2: Oh, gee, Kenny, I'm sorry.
1: Oh, I don't care. I'm seeing you, too.
2: Listen. Listen, it's midnight.
1: Yeah. Only 12 days to the wedding now, baby. We licked the 13th.

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0: Lee Bowman appeared through the courtesy of Columbia Pictures and will soon be seen co-starring with Rosalind Russell in their production, She Wouldn't Say Yes. Next Thursday, same time, Roma Wines will bring you Mr. Robert Taylor as star of Suspense, radio's outstanding theater of thrills.
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0: Suspense. 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
0: And now with Chicken Feed and with the performance of Ray Milland, Autolite hopes once again to keep you in suspense.
3: All right, it was a silly thing to fight over, I admit it, but there it was. A nickel. A measly, worthless nickel. Chicken feed. But of course, that was the only the beginning. Junior had asked for a nickel, and I flipped it over to him. After he left the room, Mary said I shouldn't spoil the kid. It was time he learned the value of money. And I said, great Scott, if I couldn't give my own child a nickel without her jumping down my throat. I said, after all, what's a nickel good for? A cup of coffee? Or, you know how these things get going. You keep saying things you shouldn't, and she lashes out with an answer. And before you know it, you've stormed out of the house, and you're taking it out on the car. 50 miles cooled me down a little, but not much. I automatically slowed up when I came to the sign. You are now entering Lansing, California. Go slow and see our town. Go fast and see our jail. Everybody knew Lansing. Speed trap, tough town. Driving at a normal speed through the quiet Sunday street gave me time to think of something besides the fighting words Mary and I had slugged at each other. I pulled up at a little cafe next to the police station. Had a whitewashed sign in the window, best cup of coffee in town for 5 cents.
4: I resent that, Officer Brady. Two over easy, Sam, and heavy on the fried. What's yours, mister?
3: Coffee, please.
4: Coming out. Here you are. Say, Officer Brady, how's your starboarder?
5: Phillips? They're coming for him in the morning.
4: Think you'll be able to hold him until then? He got out of that Fennington jail like a paper bag.
5: But don't worry, sister. Mr. Phillips won't get out of this one.
3: Well, I listened to him for half an ear while I sipped my coffee. Best cup in town for 5 cents. That reminded me of our argument over a nickel. That's about all a nickel's good for. A cup of coffee some places, a newspaper, a phone call. There was a stack of the local papers nearby, and I pulled one over to look at. This Phillips is on the front page. Bank robber. Killed a teller. He had a face I wouldn't want to run into. Close. After a while, the hot coffee made me feel a little better, and maybe I'd been at fault as much as Mary. She wasn't the only one who had a bad temper. On a sudden impulse, I left my coffee, went over to the phone on the far wall. I heard the dial tone, and then I fished in my pocket for change. It was empty. Say, miss, could you change a dollar for me? I want to use the phone.
4: Oh, yes, sir.
3: Well, I'm...
4: What's the matter, mister?
3: My wallet, I seem to have, I'll be back in a minute. No, Mary wasn't the only one with a temper. I'd stormed out of the house without changing the contents of my pockets to clean my suit. Didn't have a dime on me, not a nickel. I rummaged in the glove compartment. Mary sometimes left the coin first, but this time, naturally, it wasn't there. I felt like a fool.
6: What seems to be the trouble, mister?
3: Oh, hello, officer. Well, I seem to have come out without any money. It's embarrassing.
6: Yeah, embarrassing.
3: I didn't realize it. I tried the phone, but I...
6: Wait a minute, just a minute.
3: Huh?
6: Where's your driver's license?
3: Oh, it's in my wallet. San Francisco.
6: Got any other identification?
3: Well, the registration slip on the car.
6: That's the car. What about you?
3: Look, officer, I'm Ralph Clark. Clark and Jacobs in the Hatfield building. We're attorneys.
6: Attorneys?
3: Honest, I should have a card somewhere.
6: Kind of far from home to be without any dough, ain't you?
3: Well, I came out of the house without changing the stuff into this suit. You know how it is.
6: Yeah. How do you happen to have the keys to the car?
3: Well, I don't take them out and it's in the garage.
6: Yeah.
3: Say, you don't think...
6: Where are you headed for?
3: Well, I know it sounds funny, but nowhere, really. You see, I had a fight with my wife, and I just batted out of the house to cool off.
6: I tell you what, Mr. Clark, suppose we just mosey over to the station house.
3: The station house? Say, what is this?
6: Oh, nothing. Nothing at all. It's right next door, and you can call your wife from there.
3: But I don't see why that's necessary. If you'd just lend me a nickel, I could call here and reverse the charges.
6: Well, we'll go. You can leave the car here. I'll take the key.
3: And look here, officer. I don't
6: get this. Come on, move on. Move on.
3: All the stupid situations today.
7: Hi, Jim. What you got this time?
6: That's her.

0: your number, please?
1: This is 460.
0: Hello? I have a collect call from Lansing, California for Fillmore 60098. Will you accept it?
2: Lansing? Well, I don't know anyone in
1: It's Lansing. Me, Mary. Take the call.
2: Oh, it's you, is it? What do you think you're doing, 50
0: miles? Will you accept the call, madam?
2: I should say not. The very idea.
1: Hey, Mary, wait!
0: I'm sorry. The party will not accept the call.
1: Look, operator, get her back, will you? This is important.
0: I will ring them again.
1: Swell. That's a sweetheart. She's there, the little... Why doesn't she pick up that phone?
0: Your party does not answer.
1: No.
3: Not so, Pat. Well, that's your nickel.
1: Let me have another one, will you? I'll get hold of my partner. He'll identify me.
3: Look, we've wasted enough time. Come on in here.
1: But those are the cells.
3: Right.
1: You're locking me up?
3: Right again.
1: But what's the big idea? I didn't do anything. What are you charging me with?
3: I don't have to charge you with anything. I'm holding you on suspicion.
1: Suspicion? Suspicion of what?
3: Defrauding the cafe, for one thing. And I want to check that car.
1: You think I stole it?
3: Well, it's been done.
1: Now, wait a minute. If you'll just let me phone...
3: You're entitled to one call. You've had it.
1: But look here, officer.
3: Come on, inside.
1: In jail. All on account of a measly nickel. A lousy, stinking nickel.
4: Hey, welcome to our jail. Stink pot of the Santa Nueva Valley. That's Slim.
5: Yeah, you said it. What's your beef, chum?
1: Suspicion. Can you feature that suspicion? They won't even give me a nickel to phone.
5: You mean you ain't even got a nickel?
1: No, you see, I...
5: Gee, that's too bad, ain't it, Pete?
4: Oh, yeah, sure is. I wish we could help you out.
5: Yeah, maybe we can at that.
1: You got a nickel?
5: Sure. I got three of them.
1: Well, lend me one, will you? Just one. I'll pay you back. I'll send you $10 as soon as I get out of here.
5: What's it worth to you, chump?
1: What? Yeah. I just told you, $10.
5: Yeah, I know. Pie in the sky.
1: Hey, my wristwatch. Why didn't I think of that before?
5: What's the matter with it?
1: Oh, nothing. Nothing's the matter with it. It's worth $50. Yeah, you fool. Look at it. It's yours for 5 cents for one measly nickel. What can you lose?
5: Must be something wrong with it. Is it hot?
1: Hot? You mean stolen it?
5: Yeah.
1: Of course not.
5: What are you offering it for a nickel for?
1: Because I want to get out of this filthy place.
5: Oh. So you don't like our company, is that it?
1: Well, if you want to put it that way, no, I don't.
5: The man don't like our company.
4: Now, ain't that just too bad? Hey, what do you think of that, Mr. Phillips? He don't like us. You got any nickels, Mr. Phillips?
6: I followed his glance. For the first time, I saw, deep in the gloom of the locked cubicle, the face I'd seen on the front page of the newspaper. The face I'd said I wouldn't want to run into, close. Well, it was close, and I was glad there were bars between us.
5: Of course, us guys ain't much, but Mr. Phillips here, he's a big shot. Robbed 4 banks and broke into 2 jails. He killed a man, too.
4: Yeah, sure. We're just vags. But Mr. Phillips, he's going to the hot seat. Yeah, they're coming to get him. Take him back to Utah and burn him.
5: They don't burn him in Utah. They shoot him.
4: Oh.
5: Ain't that right, Mr. Phillips? Yeah, Mr. Phillips don't want to talk about it.
4: Yeah, Mr. Phillips, he don't want to talk about nothing. Mr. Phillips, he ain't very sociable. Just like this.
1: Oh, now look, fellas, I didn't mean... I just meant I want to get out of this jail. Here, take the watch and give me the nickel, huh?
5: Tell you what I'll do. I'll match you for it.
1: Match me?
5: Yeah, nickel against the watch.
1: Well,
4: take it or leave it.
1: Well, all right.
5: Leave Pete hold the watch here, huh? I'll flip a nickel on the floor and you call it, huh?
1: Heads.
5: Tails, I win.
1: Hey, wait a minute. Get your foot over it. How do you know it's tails?
5: It's tails. Ain't it, Pete?
4: Sure, it's tails, all right. Here's the watch, Slim.
1: Say, what is
5: watch
1: this?
5: Watch it, brother.
1: You're not going to get away with this.
5: Get him, Pete.
4: Yeah. Oh.
5: That'll learn you.
4: This is for kneeing me.
1: Oh, don't kick me.
7: Hey, what's going on in there?
1: Officer, these men...
4: It ain't nothing, officer. This new guy is acting up, that's all.
7: Well, quiet down in there.
5: Now, get up.
1: I can't. He kicked me.
5: Trying to get us in trouble, huh?
1: No, I... Look, fella, for heaven's sake...
5: Shut up. Okay. Kangaroo.
4: I'll be the judge and you'll be the prosecutor, huh?
5: Right. Maybe Mr. Phillips will be defense attorney. You want to, Mr. Phillips?
4: He don't wanna.

0: Prisoner at the bar, stand up. I said stand up.
1: Cut it out, will you?
0: Shut up. All right, Counselor. What is the prisoner charged with? Your Honor, this man's a desperate criminal. He's charged with breaking into jail, insulting his fellow boarders, poor sportsmanship, and fighting. A very dangerous character, Your Honor. Oh, yeah, yeah. Guilty on all counts. Prisoner, have you anything to say before I pronounce sentence? No? Well, I fine you 5 cents. Hand it over.
2: You know I haven't got it.
0: Can't pay, huh? Well, then you can work it out. A rate of 1 cent a day. Your first job will be to shine the court's shoes.
2: Shine your own shoes.
0: Oh, he's going to be like that, huh? Hold him, Slim.
3: Yeah.
4: Officer! Pipe down in there!
0: Yes, sir! All right. Now get on them shoes.
2: I don't have anything to shine them with.
0: You got a coat, ain't you? Now get going.
2: The next hours were unadulterated agony. It was unbelievable, the filthy, inhuman things they could think up for me to do. It was just frightful. With every move I made, I could feel the glittering, steely eyes of the silent man in the locked cage on me, following me, weighing me. And finally, when they couldn't think of anything more, they forced me to stand at attention, looking right into Phillips's cage. They couldn't see his face. It was too close to mine. But he winked at me, and he nodded his head as though it were a signal. And then his two huge arms came through the bars and thrust me reeling across the cell, and I fell and hit my head. And that's all I remember.

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3: I don't know what time it was. 2 or 3 in the morning, I guess, when I felt a stealthy touch on my shoulder. I opened my eyes. I was still on the stone floor. And Phillips was bending over me, holding a revolver. My mouth opened for an involuntary cry, and he clapped a hand over it.
4: Shut up, you fool. If you want to wake them punks, get up quick and be quiet about it.
3: I glanced quickly at Phillips' cell. It was open. So was the door to the corridor. He pushed me on and locked the door behind us. In his office, bound and gagged securely to his desk chair, Sergeant Ross glared at us. The empty holster at his side told where Phillips had got his gun.
4: Here, which is the key to your car?
3: This one.
4: Okay, take it and let's move. Where's the car?
3: Over there.
4: You drive. Yeah. Well, we made it. Them hick bulls, they panic me. Guy could spring that crock with a hairpin. But you nearly done a fine job of lousing things up. What happened to you, getting thrown in the can in the middle of the day?
3: Huh? Well, they picked me up on suspicion.
4: Well, it wasn't supposed to be till midnight tonight. And all what? That phony kid stuff about the nickel.
3: The nickel?
4: Yeah, all that double talk when all you had to do was slip me the word that Jerry Nichols sent you. Served you right the way them luscious treated you. Acting like I died in a world square.
3: Jerry? Nichols? Nichols? My numbed brain slowly put the meaning of his words into shape. He thought I was an accomplice. Sent by a partner to help him break jail. Then all my screams about a nickel had been nothing but a signal to him. A signal that I came from Jerry Nichols.
4: Jerry got the hideout set up?
3: Yes.
4: Well, where is it?
3: The hideout?
4: The hideout. We're going to Jerry's place first, ain't we? Then what?
3: Well, I'll take you to Jerry's. Then I guess he'll take over from there.
4: How far is it to Jerry's? Can't be any more than about 5 miles, is it?
3: Well, it's, look behind you.
4: What's the matter?
3: There's a car following us, dark lights.
4: Well, I don't see it. What's the big idea? You trying to cross
3: well,
4: me?
3: I couldn't help it. My foot slammed on the brake. That car, we've got to get out of here.
4: Go ahead. Get it started. Come on, come on.
3: It's flooded.
4: I'm getting out till that car passes. You make for the other side. No tricks. Just to make sure, I'll take this key.
3: I'd made myself a chance, and I took it. I slipped out of the car on the other side and ran. Ran across the fields until I could run no more. After an interminable 2 miles, I found a road, and after a while of tramping along the road, a dark shape loomed up before me. A gas station. And through the glass, I could make out the outline of a telephone. I tried the door. It was locked, of course, but I found a tire iron and sprang the latch. I'd run to the phone, almost thrown myself on it. Before I saw it was a payphone. In a rage, I shook the black box. I could hear the nickels inside across a sheet of metal no thicker than a playing card, yet as inaccessible as the moon. But there must be some money in this room. My eyes focused on a battered desk. There was some change in it, and a couple of dollar bills. The kind of money a man leaves as a sup to possible burglars. Burglars? That meant me. Carefully, I abstracted a single nickel.
5: Number, please.
3: Get me San Francisco. Sutter, 15994. It's Morris Jacobs. Tell him that this is his partner, Ralph Clark, and ask him to accept the charges.
5: Thank you. There's an interruption on the line, and there may be a slight delay, sir. Will you hold on, or shall I call you?
3: I'll hold on, but hurry, operator. It's important.
5: One moment, please.
3: As I waited, a glint of light pulled my eyes away from the phone. Far down the road, headlights of a car joggled over the rise and aimed towards me. It was the first car to come by since I'd hit the road. It might be a stray, a farmer starting out before sunup, but I couldn't take the chance. Hastily, I hung up the receiver, closed the cash drawer, snapped the lock on the door, then I crouched beneath the desk.
6: To wake that geezer before he sleeps like a dead man. He may be back on the bottle again.
7: We'll get him up. Hey, Jerry! Jerry!
3: To my horror, I heard the creak of bed springs from the rear of the station. A light appeared under the door I thought was just a rear door to the outside. It opened, and two hairy, barefoot legs under a flannel light gun came through and made for the front.
8: Who is it?
7: Freddie and Ross, open up.
9: You're a fine bunch of cops running out of gas in the middle of the night.
8: Come on in. It's chilly with the door open.
6: That ain't gas, pal. Phillips broke jail.
9: What? Oh, you don't tell me. Well, how did he do that?
6: Well, you see, there was two of them. He had an accomplice. Said he was a lawyer.
10: They found their car abandoned on the road back at Ferris's Hopperfield. Ran out of gas, so they can't be far away.
9: Hey, there was a big reward for Phillips after he broke jail at Bennington, wasn't there?
10: Yeah, $1,000.
9: Hey!
6: You know him, don't you? Yeah! You was in the Bennington folk when he done that break. What was it? A drunk and disorderly or something.
9: Yeah, I had me a little too much in broke a wind in the general store. We was roommates for the night. I was pretty scared.
10: How'd he do it, the break?
9: Oh, I don't know. I was sleeping it off. $1,000 reward, huh? Man can do it a lot with $1,000.
10: Not that he couldn't. Don't you get any ideas now? That Phillips is a killer, and so's his partner, most likely.
9: Well, I ain't exactly helpless myself. Got a nice little fella on my side.
10: Now, you take my advice, chum, and put that gun away. They show up here, you talk soft, let us do the capture.
9: Oh, sure. I'll play safe.
10: Well, we'll be going. Just wanted to alert you, Jerry.
9: Yes, thanks. Thanks. So long, boy. All right, you. Come out from under that desk. Come on out, I say. This gun's mighty nervous. Now, get your hands up and stand over there.
3: Look, mister.
9: I'll do the talking. Who are you?
3: Look, you've got to believe me. I'm not a criminal. I'm a lawyer, and I...
9: Oh, you must be the other one, huh? Keep them hands up.
3: But I got into this by accident. I don't know. He helped me escape.
9: Where is Phillips?
3: Well, I left him in the car, and that's another thing. You can get the reward. I know who he's going to meet. And they're going to a hideout and...
9: Oh, I see. Who is he going to meet?
3: Well, somebody named Jerry Nichols. There you are. If you let me get to that phone, I can clear everything
9: up. No, you don't. Stay right where you are. I'll plug you.
3: But that's my partner, my law partner in San Francisco. I only broke in here so I could phone him. He'll identify me. You don't believe me?
9: Oh, I believe you all right.
3: Then what? Answer it yourself. You'll see.
9: Not on your life, mister. You think I'm out of my mind?
3: But you've got to answer it, Jerry. You don't know what I went through to place that call. You just can't stand there and... Jerry. You're Jerry Nichols.
9: That's right. So, you see...
11: Jerry!
9: Who's that? Turn off that light, you.
3: It's Phillips.
9: Stand over there by the window, where he can see you.
11: Go on. Jerry!
9: Come on in, Phillips.
11: I ran out of gas and that punk...
12: Jerry,
3: It happened so fast that for a moment I had no reaction at all. None. I just watched it. Watched Phillips holding his chest with both hands. Watched that giant body twist convulsively on the floor and then lie still. Watched Jerry bend over him, then straighten up. Then as he turned, grinning to me, emotion, feeling came back, and what I felt was seething, overpowering rage, fury. Everything I'd been through this night, it was like a boiler that had to burst.
9: Well, dead or alive, I just made me $1,000.
3: You foul, stinking scum.
9: What?
3: You're worse than he is.
9: Shut up. Maybe I'll get a reward for you, too. A small one.
3: I could feel the bullet land in my side, just below the belt, and the avenues of pain spread out like the cracks in a hammered window glass. But somehow, strangely, it didn't stop me. I kept moving toward him. He backed away, surprised. He was aiming for another shot when we grabbed him. I got the gun, and he got me by the throat. He stumbled. Held to his hand that was holding the gun. I wouldn't let go, and then as he fell backwards over the chair, I was on top of him. He wouldn't let go of that gun. As we thrashed around there on the floor, I brought his hand up suddenly and smashed his own gun into his face. Then he lay still. I listened to his heart. He was all right. He was all right. I got up gasping for breath. And then I realized that I was all right. Yet he'd shot me. He hit me. I should be lying there on the plank floor instead of that grotesque heap in the shapeless flannel nightgown. I felt my side where the bullet had struck. Brought my hand away. There was no blood on it. Yet there should be blood. I touched the spot again. I fingered the contour of something small and hard and round. I pulled it out of my watch pocket. Battered with a slug that struck it, bent almost double. A nickel. A nickel. The 20th part of a dollar. All a man needed to buy a cup of coffee. To make a phone call. To buy a fine in a kangaroo court to save his life. And I'd had it all the time. I'd had it all the time. I'd had it all the time. Huh? Oh. Hello.
5: I have your party now in San Francisco. Shall I connect you, sir?
3: Huh? Yeah. But first, get the Lansing police station, will you, operator?
5: Lansing police.
3: Yeah. Shut up, Jerry. You're gonna live. And I'm going to be in court with you. Yeah. But I wouldn't give a plugged nickel for your chances.

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1: Say, Mr. Milland, in a recent movie, I saw you as a baseball pitcher.
2: Yes, that's right.
1: You as a pitcher and Paul Douglas as a catcher made a wonderful battery.
2: That sounds like a lead-in for me to say that Autolite makes a wonderful battery, too.
1: You can say that again.
2: All right, I will. 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
1: Right you are, Ray. 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Next Thursday, for Suspense, Dorothy McGuire will be our star. The play is called Last Confession. And it is, as we say,
0: a tale well calculated to keep you in suspense.

0: Tonight's suspense play was produced and edited by William Spear and directed by Norman MacDonald. Music for Suspense is composed by Lucian Morawek and conducted by Lud Gluskin. Chicken Feed was a radio play by Lawrence Goldman. Ray Milland appeared through the courtesy of Paramount Pictures, whose current release is Top of the Morning, starring Bing Crosby, Anne Blythe, and Barry Fitzgerald. 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
18: Thank you very much. Come back. Bailey's Diner. Well, this is Mr. Bailey speaking. Oh, I'm sorry. You're just a little late on that. Well, I hired a fry cook day before yesterday. I'm sorry I forgot to tell the newspaper to stop running that ad until this morning. I got a good man. No, one man's all I need. Just got a small place here. That's all right. Bye. See that, Johnson? You better keep on your toes.
19: Oh,
18: plenty
19: Mr.
18: of people
19: Bailey.
18: After your job. You're not careful, you know. Something might...
20: Well, what's the matter? Don't you want to take my money?
18: What? Oh, sure. Yes. Yes, of course, sir. 75 out of one. 5-1. Thank you.
20: Okay.
18: Hey, Johnson, good Lord, did you see that man's face?
19: Yeah, you're telling me.
18: It's enough to haunt your dreams.
19: Kind of made you nervous, didn't he, Mr. Bailey?
18: Well, after all, it's kind of a shock to look up and see
19: you. Yeah, I noticed you hung kind of close to that gun you keep under the cash register.
18: Oh, did I? Automatic reflex, I guess. Oh, the poor guy, I ought to be ashamed. Probably got that way in an explosion accident or something, you know.
19: Yeah, looks like a plastic surgery job. Only some doctor like Frankenstein must have done the surgery.
18: Yeah.
21: Well, here you are. Enjoy this.
18: Oh, thank you. Come back.
21: Yeah.
18: Yes, sir. He liked your cooking, too, Johnson. Two deluxe sandwiches, two coffees. You know, that's not bad.
19: Right.
18: Seems to me business has been picking up ever since you started working here. Just thought you'd like to know.
19: Thanks a lot.
18: You like this work, Johnson?
19: Yeah, it'll do. The hours kind of get me sometimes, and when the rush hour starts in half an hour, I can't pretend I'll be liking it. But it's all right.
18: Sure. Well, someday you'll have a place of your own. Be your own boss. Never get anywhere working for someone else, you know.
19: Well, I'm doing okay now, Mr. Bailey.
18: Yeah. You'll never go hungry for lack of a job. You're too good a cook. But your own business. Now, you take me. I'm doing well, even if I do say so. People come here to eat. All right, I see that they get them. Yeah, it makes you feel pretty good having your own place. Makes the saving and scraping seem sort of worthwhile.
19: You seem to get the business. Well, of course, you got a terrific location.
18: Well, this place has a name that means something. At least I think it has. As a matter of fact, there was a man in here trying to buy it just last week.
19: That's so?
18: That's right. Real estate agent. His name was Sloan. Had a customer.
19: Well, who's this customer?
18: Oh, I don't know. Well, I told him I didn't want to sell. Oh, here, how about opening that refrigerator door for me, will you?
19: Okay.
18: Thanks. No, I'm not going to sell. Couldn't afford to. I'm not in a position to retire. The way things are, it'd be too hard to start up somewhere else. Uh-oh, well, here we go again. Good evening.
1: Evening?
19: Yes, sir. What'll it be?
1: Special, I reckon.
19: Right.
1: Coffee.
18: Oh, good evening, sir. Is it still chilly out?
2: Oh, yeah, a little. Thought some of your chili would warm me up. Get it?
18: I get it, yeah.
19: Chili coming up.
18: Bailey's place. Oh, Virginia, what's the... What? What? All the windows? Well, who could possibly... Well, where were you? Well, now, why would anyone want... Oh, no, no, none of those kids would do a thing like that. They're nice kids. Yeah, hoodlums, I guess. Well, I don't know what you can do. Got no witnesses or anything? You sure it was rocks, huh? Well, I guess there's nothing you can do. Well, I wish I could, too, but I got to stay here. All right, dear, yes. All right, goodbye.
19: Bad news, Mr. Bailey?
18: Darnest thing. Hoodlums or something. It just broke every window in my house. I don't know what to think.
22: Hey, Bailey, this is a new kind of bread you got here? Better than usual.
18: Oh, you like it?
22: Yeah.
18: Well, it costs a little more. Oh, good evening.
20: Hello?
18: Good Lord.
19: Yes. Yes, sir. What'll it be?
20: Hamburger and coffee.
19: Right. How'll you have the hamburger?
20: Well done.
19: Cream in the coffee?
20: No. Black.
19: Yeah, right.
22: Hey. Hey, Bailey, come here a minute.
18: Oh, yes. Pardon me, will you, please?
22: Hey. Did you see the face on that fella that came in a minute ago?
18: Yes, I did. It's pretty bad, isn't it?
22: Bad? I'll say. Boy, I can stand a lot of things, but that gets me. Well, I've left half my meal on my plate. I was enjoying myself until that came in and sat over there. Then I didn't want anything more.
18: Oh, that's too bad. Oh, look, don't pay. Don't.
22: No, no, no. It's not your fault. Maybe mine. Gee, how do you suppose he got that way?
18: Oh, a burn, perhaps, or maybe some other kind of accident. I wouldn't know.
22: Oh, boy, that's the worst I ever saw.
18: Yeah, it's too bad whatever happened.
22: Sure. Well, yeah, too bad.
18: Yes, it is.
20: Ketchup.
19: Okay. Here you are.
20: What? This little paper cup, where's the bottle?
19: Sorry, but ketchup's hard to get. That's all we can serve anybody.
20: Oh, profiteers.
19: Will there be anything more?
20: No.
19: Okay. You check and pay at the desk. Thank you. Hey, Mr. Bailey.
18: Yes, Johnson.
19: How's your luck?
18: Oh, sometimes good, sometimes bad. Why?
19: The way I figure, somebody around here is sure gonna need plenty of luck.
18: Why?
19: I don't know. I just got a feeling. If that isn't bad luck for somebody sitting back there at the counter, I'll eat this grill here. And I never saw a recipe for making a steel grill tender.

0: We better order some more pork tomorrow, Mr. Bailey.
1: We're running low, are we, Johnson?
0: Yeah, a little. If they keep hitting our barbecues the way they have so far this evening, I'm sure we'll be needing it.
1: All right, I'll make a note of it.
0: Lucky we got any unspoiled meat left after that guy was in here twice yesterday. I thought the milk had soured. Bingo. Just like that when he looked at it. Yeah, but it didn't.
1: Ah, Johnson, you shouldn't talk like that. He can't help it. You know he can't. We should feel sorry for him, not joke about it like that.
0: Yeah, I'm sorry. Yeah, sure. You gotta have sympathy for a guy like that. Just the same, I hate to look at it.
1: I guess we'll have to look at it some more. I think he's coming up to the door now. Good evening.
2: Hello?
0: Yes, sir. What'll it be?
2: Hamburger and coffee. Make the coffee black.
0: Right.
2: Make that hamburger well done.
0: Okay.
1: Oh, good evening.
3: Evening.
0: Yes, sir. What for you?
3: Why, I'll have, holy.
0: How's that?
3: Huh? Nothing. Nothing at all. In fact, I don't think I want anything. I just remembered appointment. Just forget it.
0: Well, what do you know? Your hamburger, mister. And your coffee.
2: Ketchup, please.
0: Okay.
2: Still no bottle?
0: No bottle. Sorry.
2: Here. You go buy an extra bottle. Put it back on the shelf just for me.
0: You gonna eat here some more?
2: Yeah. I like this place. Go on, take that and see that you get some good ketchup, too.
0: Well, it ain't that, mister. It ain't the money. You can't buy the stuff when they don't stock it. Well, you better ask Mr. Bailey. Mr. Bailey!
1: Oh, yes, Johnson?
0: You tell him.
2: I just gave your man some money to buy a bottle of ketchup. But he doesn't want to take it.
1: Well, you see, sir, it's not that we can't afford to buy ketchup. No, indeed, we want to please the customer. Something a lot of people seem to have forgotten how to do nowadays, but ketchup's very hard to get just now, and we have to ask our customers to bear with us. Oh, you keep your money.
2: I like plenty of ketchup. Nothing like ketchup, I always say.
1: Well, there ought to be enough in that paper cup. Won't that do you?
2: Well, not quite. Any chance of a refill?
1: I'm afraid that's all we can allow.
0: Gentleman says he's going to eat here regular.
1: What?
0: I said that.
1: Oh, just a moment. Good evening.
4: Hello there.
1: Could I do something for you?
4: Well, I sort of thought I... Oh, no. No, thanks. No, no.
1: Well,
2: we hadn't finished our discussion.
0: Yeah. As I was saying, Mr. Bailey, it looks like we got ourselves a regular customer.

0: 3 evenings now that he's been eating here, Johnson. And I wish you'd take a look at the figures. Take last night. Ordinarily, there'd be $10 to $20 worth of business just between 6 to 6:30 alone. From 6 to 10, how much? $1.35.
1: Yeah, I know. Some of them won't even order. Some of them take a few bites and quit.
0: At least it's not the food. We can be thankful for that. Hey, tell me, Johnson, how can you stand it over there in front of him all the time?
1: Oh, mostly I keep looking someplace else. That's why I took down the mirror. For a while, I thought I'd just work along and not look at him. But I couldn't help looking in the mirror every now and then. So I think maybe the customers could stand it better without the glass, too.
0: If they get to the sitting down stage.
1: Yeah, if they do. Well, anyway, I took it down. It
0: might help if you didn't get up every now and then and walk over to the door to look out. People can't help singing then.
1: Yeah. Takes them a long time to eat, doesn't it?
0: Yes, it does. Hey, say, I've got an idea.
1: What's that?
0: Look, when he comes in... Uh-oh. evening.
2: Hello?
1: Yes, sir?
2: The usual.
1: Right.
0: Oh, by the way, Mr., what's your name? Yeah. Well, as I was saying, neighbor, we make a practice here for our special customers. Not just anybody, mind you, but for our special customers of sending meals out. Now, I was thinking, since you've become one of our regular customers, that perhaps you'd appreciate it if I'd send your evening meal over to you every day at your room. How does that strike you?
2: No. Thanks. Rather eat here.
0: But we don't have any comfortable chairs. There's no jukebox, no radio.
2: That's okay. Don't miss him anyway.
0: That's not very comfortable. A lot of food odor in the air. You know, sometimes I get sick of it myself.
2: I like it. Not too many people around. Nice place. Suits me.
0: Oh, then you're not interested.
2: That's the idea.
1: Hamburger and coffee.
2: How about...
1: Yeah, the ketchup. Here it is.
2: Good. Nothing like ketchup, I always say. By the way...
1: Yeah?
2: Look for me about noon tomorrow. I think I'll be taking lunch with you from now on. Every day.

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1: Suspense.
0: Between the acts of Suspense, this is Ted Myers for Roma Wines. Elsa Maxwell is an acknowledged expert on the niceties of dining and entertaining. Recently she said, "Gracious little touches can do so much to make meals more enjoyable. 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And now, Roma Wines bring back to our Hollywood soundstage Joseph Kearns as Bailey, Conrad Binion as his assistant Johnson, and Gerald Moore as the stranger. In short order. A play well calculated to keep you in...
1: suspense!

0: Johnson, I'm at my wit's end. What are we going to do?
1: I don't know. I got no more ideas.
0: 2 weeks now, and we're losing money every day.
1: I could cook it so he wouldn't want to eat it.
0: Well, you've tried that, haven't you?
1: Yeah, twice.
0: And it didn't work.
1: Yeah, that's right.
0: Well, I don't know what we're going to... Oh, just a minute, Johnson.
1: Okay. I'll check on the bunch of things.
0: All right. Hello, Bailey's place. Oh, yeah. Yeah, dear. Huh? Oh, no. Well, you must have misplaced it, honey. Every place? Well, how much was in it? Oh, no. Well, what are we going to do for the rest of the week? But I can't, honey. I really can't. Why, about $3 or something? I don't know. Well, I don't... You know, it's just dropped off during the last week. Oh, no, he's fine. Now, don't say that, honey. There's nothing the matter with Johnson. And I'm not going to get a new cook. What? Well, I haven't told you, but... Well, why don't you cut down on a few things once in a while? Oh, Johnson, is there any aspirin back there?
1: Yeah, you want the bottle?
0: Yeah, my head's splitting.
1: Here it is.
0: Oh, thanks.
1: Here he is. Hey, now look, I got an idea. You back me up?
0: Well, what is it?
1: Well, I'll try it, and if you don't like it, don't say nothing.
2: Hello?
1: Like I say, Mr. Bailey, this kid was a pretty game fighter. He didn't have a thing but a hard left.
2: Mind if I butt in? I'd like to eat.
1: You bring your lunch with you?
2: What's that?
1: If you brought your lunch, okay, lay it on the counter and eat it.
2: It'll be funny, Johnson. Bring me the usual.
1: I got other things to do.
2: What other things? I don't see any other customers. You want me to call the boss?
1: Look, mister, I don't like you, see? I'm tired of seeing you around. You go someplace else and eat.
2: We'll see about that. Hey, Bailey.
0: Yes, sir, what can I do for you?
2: This moron you call a cook says he won't serve me.
0: Yes?
2: Well, do something about it.
0: What do you want me to do?
2: Tell him to serve me, or else have him fired.
0: Johnson's a good cook. Good cooks are scarce nowadays.
2: What is this? Are you standing up for him?
0: I just told you, good cooks are hard to get.
2: What about customers?
0: Well, it's too bad, but...
2: I see. Well, look, both of you. I came in here to get something to eat, and we're going to get it if I have to sit here all night.
1: Suit yourself.
0: Yes. I'll get it. Bailey's place. Yes, dear, I am, but... What? Wrecked. Where? Were you in it? Were you hurt? Oh, in front of the house. Oh, I don't know what's happening, Virginia. It just seems every time... Well, of course, I'm glad you were in the house. Well, how bad was it? Almost a complete wreck. Well, could they find out anything from the driver of the other car? Did he have any insurance? Oh, they never do they? Well, no, I'm all right, dear. I'm just almost out of my mind is all. It's getting so I'm afraid to answer the phone. Well, we'll just have to do without a car, that's all. Oh, I'm sorry, dear. Well, I'll talk to you later. Bye.
1: Mr. Bailey.
0: Yes?
1: Well, what's the matter, Mr. Bailey? Bad news?
0: Oh, wrecked my car right in front of my own house. Had no insurance, of course. No money to pay.
1: Oh, that's tough. Yes, sir, that's tough.
0: Him. Look at him.
1: Still sitting there, waiting.
0: I'll have to think of something. So now I can't seem to think at all.
1: Yeah, I'm stopped, too. Boy, you sure get the luck, don't you?
0: What's the matter? I never used to have luck like this. Just lately. Just since he started coming in here.
1: Yeah, could be. Looked like bad news right from the start to me.
0: And there he sits. If we could get him out of here once and for all... Hey, wait a minute. You go to the door and see if Ryan's inside. If he is, call him in, will you?
1: All right, I wouldn't. Oh, okay. Right outside. Oh, Ryan, would you come here a minute?
3: Okay.
1: Well, Mr. Bailey wants to see you.
3: What can I do for you, Mr. Bailey?
0: See that man sitting at the counter, Ryan? Mm-hmm. I want him either arrested or thrown out of here. I don't care which.
3: That's so? Giving you trouble, is he? Hey, you.
2: You talking to me?
3: Nobody else. Come here.
2: What do you want?
3: Mr. Bailey, what's the charge?
0: Well, he's making a nuisance of himself.
2: What's this? All I do is come in here to eat. And I'm making a nuisance of myself. I don't get it.
0: Look at him, Ryan.
3: I am. Not very pretty, is he?
2: Officer, the law doesn't give you the right to criticize a man's face.
3: I'm sorry, mister. Hello, Mr. Bailey.
0: Every day he comes in here, 2 or 3 times. I can't get anybody else to come near the place while he's here. He stays and stays. He drives almost of my business away.
2: I have to eat. Same as anybody else.
3: You do anything bad? Get tough, insult people, disturb the peace?
1: No.
2: All I do is come in and eat.
4: Look, we reserve the right to refuse service to any customer.
3: Well, I don't know now, Mr. Bailey. It's all very well, but technically speaking...
4: What do you mean?
2: He means that even if you don't like it, you can't run me out if I run mine my own business. He means you can't run me out if I ask you to serve me.
4: Well, how about that?
3: Well...
2: And if I ask for something to eat and offer you money for it, you've got to sell it to
4: me. Oh, no, I don't.
2: No, you'd better. Or I'll have you in court before you know it.
3: Afraid he's right about that, Mr. Bailey.
4: Well, all right.
3: Sorry I can't help you, Mr. Bailey. Is there anything else?
4: No, no.
3: I'll be getting on, then.
4: Good night.
2: Well, how about it?
4: All right, all right, all right. Go sit down. Johnson, get him whatever he wants.
1: Okay. I'm not going to answer it. I'm not... Mr. Bailey, the phone, you busted
4: it. I don't care.
1: Mr. Bailey, put that gun down. What are you going to do?
4: You see. Now, look here, you. I can be pushed just so far. Now, either you get out of this place and don't come back, or as sure as I'm standing here, I'm going to pull this trigger.
2: Go away. I'm hungry.
4: Did you hear what I said?
2: I hear you. Now, go
4: now,
2: away.
4: Now, look, I'm going to count three. One.
2: Go away.
4: Two. Three!
2: Coffee. Black.
4: I can't believe it. I shot you point blank. Good Lord!
2: Don't forget the ketchup, you.
4: Oh, no!

0: Well, you got the lay of the place now, Mr. Tanner. You figure on making any changes?
1: No, Bailey had a good thing here. Better leave it just the way it was. We'll hold the trade easier if we do.
0: How did he seem when the deal was closed?
1: I can't say. I let the lawyers handle everything.
0: He took a beating on the deal, or I don't know you.
1: No, not too much. I figure he recovered about 70% of his investment. He was lucky. I felt sorry for him.
0: You didn't talk to him at all, huh?
1: No. Didn't even see him.
0: You think he'd know you even without the makeup?
1: Maybe. No use taking any chances, huh?
0: Lucky I changed the bullets in that gun for blanks, or you'd be a dead pigeon.
1: Yeah. Yeah, I'm glad I foresaw that possibility.
0: You might say I saved your life, huh?
1: You might. Don't worry, Johnson. You'll be taken care of.
0: I'm not worrying. I never had reason to yet, have I?
1: No. But just for your information, Johnson, we haven't committed any crime. We didn't take this place away from Bailey by force. We didn't swindle him. I paid money right on the line for it. Just remember that.
0: Oh, I will. Customer. What? Why, it's Mr. Bailey. Oh, come right in.
2: Hello, Johnson.
0: Come on, have a seat. Oh, by the way, you know Mr. Tanner, don't you? He bought the place.
2: Oh, I never met him. Glad to know you.
1: A pleasure, Mr. Bailey.
2: Well, you know, there's something familiar about you. Maybe I did meet you someplace.
1: I was in once or twice. Looked the place over before I had Sloan talk to you.
2: Oh, that's it. How are you making out?
0: Just getting started. I'm sort of breaking Mr. Tanner in, you might say.
2: Hope you had better luck than I did. I was doing fine until this man started coming in. Johnson knows the man, I mean. Bad luck in person. If he ever comes back, you just better close up and go home.
1: That's so.
2: Yes, that's right. Well, it's a wonder I have any mind left. Tell the truth, I'm not even sure I do.
0: Mr. Bailey, would you let me fix you something while you're in here?
2: Huh? Oh, no thanks. I'm not hungry.
0: We got some good steak.
2: Oh, thanks, Johnson. Not even steak now.
0: Okay, you're the boss.
2: Boss? No, not anymore. But I would like to step behind the counter one last time just to just sort of look around. Do you mind, Mr. Tanner?
1: Oh, come ahead.
2: Thanks. Well, you haven't changed anything, I see.
1: Not a thing. We intend to operate the same way you did. I think it'll pay.
2: Thanks for the compliment. But I hope you don't draw my luck.
0: How about some coffee, Mr. Bailey? You look tired.
2: Coffee? Well, that sounds like a good idea. I don't mind if I do.
0: Yours is cream and sugar, right?
2: No, thanks. Black this time. Say, this coffee is hot.
0: Yeah, I forgot to cut the burner back, and the whole tankful is plenty hot.
2: I'll have to let it cool. It's too hot for me. Well, just one last look. Things I won't be seeing for a while, I guess. Buns, butter pats, coffee cream. You know, it's funny how you miss things like these. Mustard, ketchup. Where did you get all this ketchup, Johnson?
0: Why,
1: I ordered those.
2: Ordered them? Well, so did I, but I never even got a look at a bottle of ketchup. You're lucky.
1: All in knowing how, I guess.
2: Yeah, I guess you're right.
1: I rather like it myself, you know. Nothing like ketchup, I always say.
2: What was that?
1: I said I'm rather fond of ketchup.
2: Fond of ketchup? Ketchup. I think I know who you are now, Tanner. I think I know who you are. That face. Sure, that face. Makeup, wasn't it? That face. And Johnson had to be in on it with you, too, didn't he? Johnson helped you, didn't he, Tanner? He fixed the gun, didn't he? Well, didn't he, Tanner?
1: Now, Bailey, wait a minute. I can explain.
2: Now, you admit it. I'm telling the truth. Isn't that so, Tanner? Isn't that
3: so? Hey, Bailey! Hey, Bailey, stop! Oh, pull him off, Mr. Tanner. I'll get a cop! Police! Riot! Help! Police!
2: Coffee. You always take it black.
3: Don't do it!
0: Mr. Tanner!
2: Oh,
0: Lord, the coffee! His face!
4: And what is this?
2: Oh, it's all right, Ryan. There's nothing wrong, Ryan. Nothing really wrong. That's not his real face, Ryan. He likes it that way. Don't let him fool you! What else do you want? Oh, yes, ketchup! Plenty of ketchup! Nothing like ketchup, I always say! Nothing like ketchup!

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Tonight's presentation is one of the finest of the contemporary stories of mystery and terror. John Dixon Carr's famous novel, The Burning Court.

0: A glass of sherry by the fireside of a beautiful suburban home. What could be more comforting? You're an admirable host, Mr. Depart. And it's really a shame our first meeting is under such a cloud. It's also a shame I have so little time to tell you which one of your guests here... murdered your uncle last week. Now, let's see now. I believe we're all here. Your wife, your friend, Mr. Stevens, Captain Brennan.
1: Yes, and incidentally, yourself. Just who did you say you were?
0: Well, no wonder you've had so much difficulty with the case, Captain. My name is Cross, Gordon Cross, the writer. As a matter of fact, it's because of my just-completed book, Poisoning Throughout the Ages, that I happen to be here now. And Ted Stevens there happens to be a member of the firm which publishes my work. I'd never seen him until tonight, but I've been told what happened. This afternoon, he began reading my manuscript for the first time, on the train. The commuter's train, which every afternoon deposits him safely and soundly here in Crispin. I imagine he was halfway home by the time he finished the first chapter. Then he turned a page. Attached to the following leaf was a picture. And looking at it, the young man stiffened suddenly and all but cried out his shock. It was a picture of a young woman. And under it had been printed, Famous Poisoner Marie Dobray, 1676. Ted Stevens was looking at a picture

0: never told him about. Oh, well, but you don't discuss such an ancestor, do you? Ted Stevens glanced down at the chapter to which the picture had been attached. It was entitled, The Affair of the Non-Dead Woman.
1: Hello, Ted.
0: Stevens was almost jolted from his seat. It was Dr. Weldon, professor of English at the college, an old friend of his. Quickly, he thrust the picture beneath the manuscript and moved over.
2: Hi, I didn't see you, Doc. Oh, here, have a seat.
1: Oh, I thought maybe you were giving me the, what do they call it? The brush off?
2: Oh, no, I... Say, as a matter of fact, Doc, you're the one man I do want to see.
1: Yeah? Very flattering.
2: Remember those discussions we used to have about murders?
1: Better than bridge any time.
2: Well, I got the idea that you'd made sort of a hobby out of the old cases, the historical ones.
1: Well, I've studied quite a number of them, yes.
2: Ever hear of a woman named Marie Debré?
1: Marie Debré? Marie Debré. Oh, yes. That was her maiden name, of course. One of the finest specialists in arsenic poisoning you could ever hope to find. Oh, we're almost at our station, Ted. Let's get to the door. Yes, a real charmer, Marie was. Must have disposed of half a hundred husbands, lovers, suitors, and just plain friends before she was caught.
2: What happened to her, Doc?
1: She was beheaded and burned.
3: Crispin!
0: Oh, absurd. Laughable. Ted Stevens kept saying this to himself, and yet what he knew was a foolish dread followed him straight through the small suburban station and clung to him as he reached the street. And there in the roadster was Marie, leaning toward him a little to hold the door open and smiling at him.
4: Oh, Ted, what on earth are you staring at?
2: That streetlight shining on your hair. I like that.
4: Oh, you're tight. Come on, get in the car.
0: Then, like a wisp of smoke, it was gone. The whole ridiculous fear. The delusion. When at home, Marie brought the cocktails into the living room. The logs were burning brightly in the fireplace, throwing a soft, dancing glow upon a room that was darkening with dusk.
2: To you, Marie.
4: And to you, dear.
0: As Stevens placed his glass down, he noticed the manuscript of my book. It was there on the table, right where he placed it when he first came in. Deliberately, he turned from it. And then turned back. The manuscript had been moved. Only an inch or so, but it had been moved. Keeping his back to his wife, he thrummed through that early chapter and discovered, just as he knew he would, that the photograph was gone. For a long moment, he thought of what to do. Then slowly, he turned around.
2: This book by Cross I brought home.
4: Yes?
2: There was a story of a poisoner in it. Rather funny. Her name happens to be the same as yours. Oh, your maiden name, that is.
4: Oh, that is odd, isn't it?
2: Darling, was she a relative of yours?
4: Why, Ted, you're serious.
2: In a way, yes. Oh, I don't mean it's really important. It's just that... Well, when you run across a person who's a dead ringer for your own wife and who lived 300 years ago and was a top-flight poisoner, well, you like to hear about it, that's all.
4: What on earth are you talking about?
2: Darling, be honest with me. Didn't you look at this manuscript when I was out of the room?
4: No.
2: You didn't take out a picture of a poisoner named Marie Debré?
4: I most certainly did not. Oh, Ted, what is this all about? What are you getting at?
2: Well, just this. Somebody took that picture out of that manuscript since I've been home. Now, who's that? Well, I'll take a look.
5: Wait, I don't feel like... Why, it's Mark Cesar.
4: Mark? Ted, wait a second.
5: Yes?
4: Ted, whatever it is he wants, promise you won't do it.
5: Promise I won't do
4: it? I mean, promise you won't get yourself involved. Please, Ted, don't go out tonight.
5: Say, what in the world is... Well, anyway, we can't let him stay outside. Mark, how are you? Come on in.
6: Thanks, Ted.

0: thinking about giving you a call later.
1: Oh, let me have your hat.
2: Oh, thanks. Marie, I hope you'll excuse me for popping in like this, but, well, I wanted to talk to Ted. It's rather important.
1: Oh, I don't mind at all.
0: Come on, Mark. We'll step into the library. Oh, you mind, dear?
1: Of course not, Ted. I'll be making the sandwiches for us.
0: Oh, grab that chair in the corner, Mark. Well, let's hear it.
2: What's the trouble? Ted, my Uncle Miles was murdered.
3: Murdered?
2: Oh, the talk hasn't reached you yet, but it's already started. Nothing definite, of course. Just that there was something wrong about Uncle Miles' death.
3: But I don't... Mark, are you sure of this? You know he was murdered?
2: I don't know. Of course I don't. I just don't see how it could be any other way. Uncle Miles, you know, had been sick for quite a while. But last Saturday, he seemed so much better that Miss Corbett, that was his nurse, decided to take the day off. And, oh, you know all this. You and Marie were over that afternoon. Anyway, Lucy and I went to the club that night, to that masquerade party, and we left the old boy completely alone. I've cursed myself 1,000 times since.
0: But what about your housekeeper, Mrs. Henderson? Wasn't she around?
2: Oh, sure. In that little house out in back. We told her to look in now and then, but, well, that wasn't good enough. It was after midnight when Lucy and I got back. Uncle Miles was dying. Ted, it looked exactly like one of his regular attacks. But then later, after he was gone, I happened to glance under the chest of drawers in his room. There was a small silver cup under there, almost drained, and Uncle Miles' cat. The cat was still warm, but quite dead.
0: Oh.
2: I managed to get the cat out of the house and buried without anyone seeing me. Next day, I had the contents of the cup analyzed.
0: It was poison?
2: Yes. Arsenic. Well,
4: what do you want me to do?
2: Help me open the crypt.
4: What?
2: I want to have a private autopsy performed. Help me get Uncle Miles' body out of that vault. Oh, I know it's a tough job. The thing is sealed solid, but we can do it.
0: You mean without the police knowing about it?
2: Without anybody knowing about it. Mrs. Henderson's visiting her sister, and I managed to send Lucy over to the club.
0: You must be crazy. You're playing with dynamite, Mark. This is something you've got to tell the police now.
2: I can't take that chance.
0: But they'll have to know sometime. You're only delaying...
2: I've got to know first, I tell you. You don't understand, Ted. There was somebody in Uncle Miles' room that night, handing him something in a silver cup. Mrs. Henderson was on the porch by the window. She saw her.
0: She saw her?
2: Ted, she thinks it was my wife.
0: Oh, Lucy.
2: It doesn't mean anything to Mrs. Henderson yet, because she doesn't suspect anything, but, well... Ted, you've got to see why I've got to be sure. Why I've got to know how Uncle Miles died. Because it wasn't Lucy, Ted. I know it wasn't.
0: Of course not, Mark. She had an alibi. Well, she was with you at the club, wasn't she?
2: Yes. Except for half an hour.
0: I see.
2: You'll help me, won't you, Ted?
0: When do we start?
2: As soon as you can make it.
0: Okay. Come on now. I'll get your hat. You trot on ahead, and I'll come over as soon as I can see Marie.
2: You're not going to tell her about this?
0: Of course not. I'll think of something. Don't you worry about it.
2: No, thanks, Ted. Thanks a lot.
0: Marie?
1: I'm coming.
0: Darling, Mark asked me to...
1: I know, Ted. Here. You better take these sandwiches with you. You'll be hungry.
0: Oh, but you knew I was going out?
1: Yes, I knew.
0: You listened to us?
1: I couldn't help it, Ted. I had an idea what Mark's visit was about. The talk about his uncle's death. There's a lot of gossip about it in the village. That's why I tried to tell you why I didn't want you to get mixed up in it. But it's too late now, isn't it? I mean, you're going. I can tell by the way you look. Ted, wait a second. There's just one thing I want to tell you before you leave. And that is that no matter what happens, no matter what you find or think or believe, I love you. You'll remember that, won't you?
0: I'll remember you... said so, Marie.
5: By the light of a dim kerosene lantern, Mark and Ted Stevens pounded their way through the thick shelf of rock that covered the DePas' ancestral tomb, pried open the great slab of stone which lay across the subterranean door, and then at last descended to the dank, ink-black chamber. They found the coffin. They dragged it from its crypt and placed it on the cold stone floor. They unclamped the lid and opened it.
4: Mark! It's empty.
2: What? The
6: That's impossible.
4: It can't be.
6: But it is, Mark.
4: You know what this means? That body wasn't in this coffin when it was placed here.
6: I'll swear it was, Ted. From the time that coffin was closed on Uncle Miles, somebody, the Undertaker or Lucy or me, somebody was with it until it was buried. And the crypt was sealed right after.
4: Then somebody beat us to it. Somebody's broken in here ahead of us.
6: Broken in? Listen, Ted. Lucy and I have hardly left the house since the funeral. Do you think anybody could break in here? Smash through that stone and cement without our seeing them or without our hearing them?
4: Well... What?
7: Well, you might as well come on out then.
4: But who is that?
7: Me, Mr. Despard, up here. My name's Captain Brennan.

0: Well, you might as well. Come on out, then.
1: But who is that?
0: Me, Mr. Despard. Up here. My name's Captain Brennan. I'm from the office of the Commissioner of Police.
1: From the...
0: like to talk to you, if you don't mind, Mr. Despard. Here, follow my flashlight up. According to Mrs. Henderson, your wife was wearing some kind of a masquerade costume that night. What kind of a thing was it?
1: Well, it was... there, you can see it. It was copied from the dress in that old painting over there.
0: Oh, yes. Funny. Where's the woman's face?
1: It's always been that way, long as I can remember. Somebody must have thrown acid on it or something. I can't blame them much. She was a poisoner.
2: A poisoner?
1: Yes. The story goes that one of my ancestors was responsible for her execution. Marie Dobray, her name was.
0: Oh, yes. I've read about her. Learned all the poison tricks from one of her lovers, a guy by the name of Godin St. Croix.
1: Godin St.
0: Oh, yes, Mr. Stevens. We cops read now and then.
3: Did you say Godin St. Croix?
0: That's French. We call it Cross. Ha! Absolutely no limit to a cop's education, is there? But to get back to your wife, Mr. Despard, she was dressed like the famous Marie. Now, when Mrs. Henderson looked through that window...
1: Just a minute, Captain. Mrs. Henderson can't prove she saw a thing, and you know it.
0: Now, what do you mean?
1: I mean you haven't any right to insinuate that my wife was in that room.
0: Well, who's insinuating? I'm trying to say that Mrs. Henderson, after thinking it over, realized that she was tricked by the costume. The woman she saw in the funny clothes, handing a cup of poison to your uncle, wasn't your wife at all.
1: What?
0: Because your wife is an unusually tall young woman. And the one Mrs. Henderson saw was fully half a head shorter. More on the order, let's say, of Mr. Stevens' wife.
1: My wife? Captain, why, this is absolutely ridiculous.
0: Well, I don't know. Why, what's the matter, Mr. Stevens? You're trembling like a leaf. Tell me now, just for fun, where was Mrs. Stevens that night?
4: She was home, with me.
0: The whole evening?
4: Certainly.
0: She retired early?
4: Yes, we both did.
0: You, I suppose, were sound asleep by midnight.
4: Yes, I was.
0: Then how do you know where your wife was?
4: Well,
0: Look here, Stevens. She had to have a costume that would match Mrs. Despard's. How did she manage that? Where did she get it?
4: Well, she never had one. She never had a dress like that.
0: And what about our motive? Why did she poison him?
4: I don't know.
0: Not for money, certainly. Then what was it? Hate? Did she hate Miles Despard?
4: Yes, she did. No! Oh, I don't know. I don't know, I tell you.
5: O'Brien?
0: Yes, Freddy?
5: I phoned and got hold of Mrs. Despard, the nurse, all right. That Mrs. Stevens, I couldn't reach her. Her phone won't answer.
0: Okay, have her picked up.
4: I'm going home.
0: Stevens, come back here.
4: I'm going home.

0: you done? Maria!
1: Oh.
2: Oh, good evening.
1: Who are you?
2: I? My name is Cross. Go down Cross.
1: Cross? Where's my wife? What have you done to her? You fiend, what have you done to my wife?
2: Why, nothing at all, young man. Here, sit down.
1: You're lying. Something's happened to her. The police just phoned. There wasn't an answer. Why are you here?
2: Why am I here? Well, because your wife, reading my chapter on the Dubrays, realized I knew more about the family than even she did. Because she found my phone number on the front cover of the manuscript. And because I know an exceptional case when I hear one. Does that answer your question?
1: No, and you know it doesn't. Can't you see I've got to know whether...
2: Yeah, I see. Whether your wife is that Marie Dubray, who was burnt. Burnt by order of the High Tribunal for all poison cases. The burning court of France. Witchcraft, black magic. The world across the threshold. You're quite sure, no doubt, also, that I'm Gaudin Sainte Croix, who first wooed her. No, my boy. No, my real name happens to be, of all things, Tom Simpson. Most unsuitable for a distinguished writing career. And Marie Dubray is no more your wife's real name than mine is Gaudin Cross.
1: What?
2: Your esteemed wife was an adopted child, Mr. Stevens. Adopted by people in Canada named Dubray. Remote members of the real family of poisoners.
1: I can't believe it. Why? Why didn't she tell me?
2: Why? Because until I told her half an hour ago, she didn't know it herself. You see, in the course of my research on the family, I found out about it. And in the course of talking with your wife, I found out something.

0: else. How for years she was haunted by the fear that she might be a poisoner by inheritance, by blood. And you can see, can't you, why she never talked about it. Her past to you?
1: Yes, yes.
0: And yet, Mr. Stevens, you had all but made her forget that past. You. And that's why she was willing to lie, to steal a picture, do anything, in order to hold you to her.
1: Oh, yes, yes, I see that now.
0: You know, young man, I rather think she loves you. But as you will see, though, she comes only when I call her. Mrs. Stevens?
1: You mean she's...
2: Yes, Mr. Cross.
1: Marie, it's you. You're all right?
2: Oh, yes, dear. We're both all right now, and nothing can change it ever.
1: Marie, listen.
2: Don't say Marie, dear. Say Maggie.
1: Maggie?
2: Well, that's my name, my real name. Maggie McTavish. And it's a lovely name, dear. The most beautiful, gorgeous...
1: Darling,
2: ever.
1: Darling, please. You don't understand. The police, they think you had something to do with Miles' death.
2: They think I did.
0: So, now, Mr. Stevens, before we go back to the DePaz, don't you think you'd better tell me everything that's been said and done up to date? Having just saved your wife's soul from the burning court, now I'll rest her body from the electric chair. Yes, Mr. DePauw, truly excellent sherry. Don't you think so, Miss Corbett?
3: Yes. It is very nice.
0: Well, that, ladies and gentlemen, is how I happen to be here. So let us consider first that supernatural hocus-pocus in the crypt. That body that walked out of the sealed tomb. That body that never was in the tomb.
4: Never was in the tomb?
0: No, Mr. DePauw. The murderer knew that very soon Mrs. Henderson's story would bring about an investigation. He had to get rid of the well-known corpus delicti.
4: Yes, but who could have kept the body out of the tomb?
0: Who, Mr. DePauw? Why, you, sir.
1: I don't understand.
0: Well, it's very simple. You had the opportunity. I believe you said yourself you were alone with the body before the burial. And you had the strength. I dare say you carried it down to the furnace. Where it's now probably nothing but ashes.
5: Ridiculous. Why would he spend an hour smashing into a crypt for a body he knew wasn't there?
0: Why, Captain? To impress Mr. Stevens, his witness. And also apparently you.
2: Oh, that's perfectly fantastic.
1: Fantastic? Oh, no, Lucy. Just comic. And I suppose, Mr. Cross, that I also put on a woman's masquerade costume, went into my uncle's room and handed him a nice cup of arsenic.
0: No, no, no. That had to be done by a woman. Your accomplice, as a matter of fact... Oh, now, come. You mustn't all look at Mrs. DePauw, because Mark DePauw's one noble act was his frantic effort to prevent his wife from being charged with the crime. A crime which he and Nurse Myra Corbett committed.
1: Myra Corbett?
2: Why, you...
0: Yes, sir. Yes, Mr. Stevens, this quiet little lady beside me.
2: Well, why would I do such a thing?
0: Money, Miss Corbett. A cutout of Mark DePauw's inheritance. Payments for services rendered.
1: That's an absolute lie, Cross.
0: You see, ladies and gentlemen, Captain Brennan never bothered to check Miss Corbett's whereabouts on the night of the murder. Why even think of the nurse? She was the custodian of the old man's health.
2: Oh, you're crazy. You're crazy.
0: And yet, who but a nurse could so naturally offer the old man a cup? A cup he was sure contained medicine.
2: You're making it up. The whole thing, you're just
0: And who but Miss Corbett, living right here in this house, would know what kind of masquerade dress she must copy, would know when Mrs. Henderson would pass the window that night, pass and see her, and accept her, she hoped, for Lucy DePauw.
2: No, that's not true.
0: Oh, yes, Miss Corbett. Yes, Miss Corbett, that dress was the touch that wrecked you. That was your own idea, wasn't it? Not Mark. You weren't content with a mere murderer's share of the profits. You wanted a wife's share, half of the whole estate. You wanted Lucy DePauw convicted and out of the way for good. Well, I give you a toast, Miss Corbett, with Mr. DePauw's excellent sherry. To a particularly ruthless poisoner. And yet, you know, on the whole, I'm rather partial to female poisoners. Why, only tonight
1: Here, let me get to him. Mr. Cook,
6: what's the matter, Brennan?
7: This man's dead.
1: Dead?
7: And from cyanide, if I know anything. Cyanide from that glass of sherry. Cyanide that a nurse could get quite easily. That glass was right beside you, Miss Corbett, and nobody else was near it. Too bad he didn't drink it as soon as you hoped. A second ago, we had nobody to use against you. But we have now, Miss Corbett. We have now.
5: and I arrest you for the murder of Gordon Cross.

0: 5 months ago that the prominent author was murdered. And tonight, Myra Corbett pays with her life for that crime. The former nurse, at first protesting her innocence, in recent
1: years has grown... Yes, I'm in here, dear.
2: Oh. I thought you might... What did you cut it off for?
1: Huh? What do you mean?
2: The radio.
1: Oh. Oh, yeah, well, I thought you wanted to talk.
2: Poor Ted. Don't you think I know you better than that? What was on the radio?
1: Well, there wasn't... Okay. It's about Myra Corbett. She goes to the chair tonight.
2: Oh.
1: I didn't think you wanted to be reminded.
2: I don't, really. But making such an effort to hide it only keeps it alive, doesn't it? All right, darling. Know what I came in to ask? If you wanted a cocktail before dinner?
1: The largest one you've got.
2: Fine. I'll get out the ice cube.
1: I know. If I'll fix up the fire. Okay, Maria. A deal. Where are some papers to start it?
2: Right there by the bookcase. And the name's not Marie. It's Maggie. Because, darling, Marie's dead and gone forever.

0: Harry, we're never dead. Neither of us. It was your hand that touched that glass. I know that now. And I could return the favor. But instead, I shall ask that you dispatch your husband. This one, like all the others, now. Just a little bit of poison in the drink, Marie. Any kind of a drink.
1: What kind, Ted?
2: Hmm?
1: What kind of a cocktail shall we have?
2: Oh, any kind, darling. Any kind at all.

You've just heard The Burning Court from John Dixon Carr's famous novel, the first in Columbia's new series of outstanding classics and chills by world-famous authors. Tonight's play, ladies and gentlemen, has one rather special significance we think you'd like to know about. As you perhaps have heard, every fine comedian is said to cherish a secret desire to do an abrupt about-face. He pines for the part of a blackguard. Well, tonight you witness the fulfillment of one such desire. The role of that literary and quite infamous diehard, Gordon Cross, was portrayed by none other than Hollywood's expert provoker of laughs, Charlie Ruggles, here in New York for the world premiere of his latest screen success, Friendly Enemies. The role of Marie, well, that was enacted by a young lady who long ago won national acclaim as one of Broadway's most accomplished dramatic actresses, Miss Julie Hayden. Thank you, Charlie Ruggles and Miss Julie Hayden, for your splendid performances. The play tonight, as all plays in this series, was produced and directed by Charles Zander, written by Harold Medford, and scored by Bernard Herrmann. Next week, we bring you an intensely exciting and moving drama, The Life of Nellie James. This is the Columbia Broadcasting System.

0: 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We'll be right back in just a moment.
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14: Suspense!
15: Ever ride a commuting train? If you have, you probably don't think anything of it. Not if you're one of the regulars. Commuters are just people coming from one place and on their way to going someplace else. What happens in between doesn't mean a thing. They don't remember it afterwards. They don't see the scenery. They look right at faces beside them and don't see them. I know. I used to ride the 8:15 into the city to work every morning and the 5:45 home in the evenings. Yeah, I used to ride the trains. Oh, could I bother you for a match?
16: What? Oh, man.
15: Yeah, I left mine at the office.
16: Hmm?
15: Where I work, Consolidated Press. The wire service, you know.
16: Don't say.
15: Oh, I'm not one of the reporters.
16: Here's a book of matches, Keaton.
15: Thanks. Now, I repair teletype machines. You know, the machines that print the news when it comes in and relay it out to the newspapers all over the country.
16: Don't say.
15: Funny trades people get into. Now, me, I was a speed typist. The fellow on my shift was a telephone man. Both wind up in the same place, repairing teletype printers. It's a whole profession, you know. Most people don't know it exists. But there you are. They break down just like any other machine. Oh, what's your line?
16: Look, I'm sorry. These rides are the only time I have to go over my report.
15: Oh, sure, sure. I didn't mean to butt in. I just thought maybe I'd seen you in the Laurel Creek station.
16: No, not my station.
15: I see a lot of people waiting for the train there, but I never get to know them. Oh, my name's Bert Gavin.
16: It's all right. Keep the matches. I got another book.
15: You ride right along beside the same people, or the same kind of people anyway, for weeks, months, years. Nobody knows you're there. The same conductors see you every day, and still they ask you what's your station. I got so I took it for granted, like any other commuter. Then I got to thinking about it again, especially on the down peninsula runs, going home to that house that didn't have any love in it anymore. I said I lived in Laurel Creek. Well, that was my station. Only where I lived was on the wrong side of the tracks. The house was so close to the tracks, we couldn't have a backyard for the rails. Every time a train would go by, it'd shake the whole house. The walls would shake, the windows would rattle, the ground would shake under the foundations. It was like living on the edge of a volcano. As I walked into the house that night, the Bayside Limited was just coming through. Alva! Hey, Alva!
17: Who is it? That you, Bert? What are you doing home? Did you lose your job?
15: Well, it gets past. I can't hear you.
17: What? What's that you say?
15: Oh, I said shut up.
17: What's the big idea coming home like this? Why don't you let me know?
15: I finished early.
17: I'm going to get overtime. You're losing overtime.
15: Well, maybe I want to have dinner with my loving wife for a change.
17: Well, you won't. There's nothing in the house.
15: Now, couldn't we rustle up some scrambled eggs or something?
17: I told you there's nothing in the house.
15: What were you going to eat?
17: I was going out, if you want to know.
15: Who with?
17: Well, it's none of your business.
15: It's Alf Gorman, isn't it? You've been seeing him again, haven't you?
17: Well, what if I have?
15: I don't want you to see him. You're my wife.
17: Pity you didn't think of that when you moved me out here to the sticks.
15: Well, your boyfriends don't seem to have any trouble locating you.
17: You rented a house on the railroad tracks deliberately, just to punish me.
15: Well, you don't have to stay in it.
17: No, I don't, but you do. And every time that train goes by in the night, I like it. You don't sleep so good, do you, Bert? The trains get on your nerves, too, don't they? I guess that's something you didn't figure on.
15: Hey, maybe I figured on more than you think.
17: What do you say that for? And what are you simpering about?
15: What's the matter, Alva? You sound like you're scared of me.
17: Of you? Oh, don't make me laugh. And don't make a scene when Alf comes by to pick me up. You know what happened the last time.
15: Well, it won't happen again. Laugh's on me, isn't it? I moved you to the country to keep you away from the juke joint so he drives out here to see you.
17: The country. You call this the country. A shack on the railroad tracks. You bring me here. You must be crazy to think anybody could turn over a new leaf in a place like this.
15: Maybe I am crazy, but not the way you think.
17: Now, there you go again, getting that silly look on your face.
15: What time did you say Alf was coming to pick you up?
17: 7:00.
15: That's fine. That's perfect. I'll just have time to catch the 7:15 back into town and earn that overtime.
17: Well, what are you waiting for?
15: It's about time for the 6:45 to pass by, isn't it?
17: Yeah. Do stay and enjoy it, Bert, dear.
15: Honey, you don't know how much I'm going to enjoy this. Ah, there it is. Here it comes. Well, it's a minute early this evening.
17: Bert, what's the matter with you? What do you want with that poker?
15: What do you think I came home early tonight for? Give you three guesses.
17: Bert.
15: Nobody saw me leave the office. The watchman was asleep. He'll still be asleep when I get back. As far as the police will know, I never left there. I was there all night fixing the printers. Earning my overtime.
17: Bert, don't do it. You'll never get away with it. Everybody saw you coming out in the train. It'll be the same going back. You can't help being seen. So many people on those trains.
15: What you don't know, honey. What you don't know.
17: I'll scream. I'll scream so loud the neighbors will hear.
15: Nobody's going to hear anything except this train. Here, there's the big baby now. A nice long train. Long and loud. Go ahead. Scream your head off.
17: Bert, put that down. You don't know what you're doing, Bert. Get away from me. All right, please, please listen.

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0: And now, Roma wines bring back to our Hollywood soundstage J. Carroll Nash as Bert Gavin in Commuter's Ticket. A tale well calculated to keep you in suspense.

0: The train was gone, and so was that awful feeling inside. I just stood there looking down where I'd knocked her. In the quiet, there wasn't any reason for what I'd done. I was sorry, kind of. I didn't want her dead now. But I had to follow it through. Had to work fast. Alf was coming for it at 7. He'd find her body. Maybe they'd try to hang it on him. That was a laugh. It was just a small noise when I picked up the poker, but even that scared me. I had to wipe it off, though. Those small sounds a man makes when he's alone around the house. I heard every step I took. I'd have given anything for another train to break up the silence. But there wouldn't be another train till the one I had to get on. I had to work fast if I was going to catch it. I opened a broom closet and got out a stepladder. I set the ladder up and climbed to the top of it, feeling dizzy. What I wanted was in a pewter mug on top of the sideboard. I got it in a hurry and climbed down. It was over 2,000 bucks in cash. I'd been saving it for a long time. I needed it now. I might not be coming back to this house. I meant to put a ladder away and streak out of there before Alf put in his appearance. The buzzer stopped me cold. It was him, all right. I could see his shadow on the frosted glass of the front door. In a minute, he tried the door. I didn't know whether it was locked or not. I didn't wait to see. I hid out the back way. The door that opened only a couple of feet from the railroad tracks. In 3 seconds flat, I was scrambling up over that great stake fence, out onto the tracks, lurching over the railroad ties. Where was the plan, that neat plan, so nobody'd see me? I had a way mapped out, but that way was out the front door. Now everybody in all the houses along the tracks could see me. Maybe not, though. People there don't look out through those dirty windows any oftener than they have to. At the station, I huddled back on a bench in the darkest corner and waited. I got on with the others, lost in the crowd. I walked through just like all the commuters. Took the first good empty seat I found. A whole seat to myself.
1: Mind if I sit here?
0: What? No.
1: I just thought maybe your wife.
0: Wife?
1: Well, that may be that you were holding this seat for somebody.
0: Oh, no. No, it's okay.
1: Oh, thanks. Well, say, this suits me. You know, I don't like it when there isn't somebody to talk to. Yes, sir, my name's Elmer Russell. What's yours?
0: You must not ride on the trains very much.
1: You guessed it. From what I hear, people don't meet up with each other very much, not on these commuting trains. I only use them since I'm working nights. I used to drive in. What was your name now? Hey, what'd you do to your hand?
0: My hand, what?
1: Well, you must have cut yourself. Look, it's all covered.
0: Oh, yeah. Well, excuse me. Just saw a friend of mine going to the car ahead. I wanted to see him on a matter of business. I rushed on out of the car, my heart pounding. I went in and washed my hands. Out of all the passions on that train, I had to get beside somebody who didn't have the commuter's habit. And blood on my hands. Well, what was the difference? Nobody ever questioned him about me. Train lurched as I started down the aisle of the next smoker.
2: Hey, watch it. What's the big idea?
0: Sorry. Train give a lurch. Sorry.
2: Well, you don't have to cry about it. Just watch it.
0: Yeah.
2: Hey, wait.
0: What?
2: Help me pick up these dominoes.
0: Oh, go on. Chase yourself.
2: Hey, come back here. What's the big idea?
0: Gee, I should have helped him pick them up. He'd remember that my being rude. Maybe not, though. Commuters are used to rudeness. I hurried down to the next car. I shut the door behind me and leaned back against it, feeling weak and dizzy. People near me looked up and stared at me. I must have looked pretty sick, judging the way I felt. I grabbed the first vacant seat and fell into it.
3: Wow, look what just dropped down from the sky.
4: Can't keep us from having that fort, can they?
1: Well, what's your limit, friend? 10% a point?
3: Now, don't tell us you don't play bridge. You'd be the first commuter I ever met on this run that didn't play bridge, huh?
0: Oh, sure. I play a little. I'm not very good, though. But I'd be glad to play.
3: Good. You keep score, Jack.
4: Sure.
1: Draw for the deal.
3: Well, ace of spades. Looks like you're a lucky night, fella.
4: Yeah. What's your name, by the way?
0: Name?
4: Yeah, for the score pad.
0: Oh, yeah, for the score pad.
3: Don't hold up the game, Jack. Just write down Mr. X.
4: Oh, that's good. Easy to remember.
0: My name's Sam. Sam Cartwright.
4: Oh, okay, Sam. All right, let's see now. Who dealt?
0: I played cards. What I picked up and laid down then, I can't remember. I could hardly see the spots on them. I was thinking of Alva's face, lying there in that miserable house by the tracks where I'd left her. Then it happened. The one they called Jack had just said,
4: "Your play, Sam."
0: Then it happened. It was only the train going through the tunnel, but it brought it all back. A scream and the train roaring by, the whole house shaking. When I heard that squeal, my arms jerked up. What all I did, I don't know.
3: Well, what's the matter, Sam?
0: Oh, nothing, I...
1: Well, play. We won't finish your rubber at this rate.
0: Play, yeah. I'm sorry, darn it. I thought there was another trump out.
3: Sorry? Your ace takes it, chum.
4: Yeah, I thought you said you didn't play much, Sam.
5: Never seen such luck.
3: Your deal, Whitney.
6: Excuse me, gent. Got all your tickets?
3: Oh.
6: Yeah.
3: Guess my coat was over the seat check.
6: That's all right.
4: Hey, wait, conductor.
6: Yeah?
4: You didn't get Sam's ticket.
3: Yeah, Sam's too lucky. Can't let him get away with a free ride.
0: I was back in the other car.
6: Where was that?
0: Well, to tell the truth, I forget whether I paid or not. I'll buy a ticket, though, just to be sure. Sorry to bother you. Here, I'll just dig some change out of my wallet.
6: Hey, there's your regular monthly commuter's ticket, isn't it?
0: Oh, yes, so it is. I thought I left it home.
6: That's all right, Mr. Gavin.
3: Gavin? I thought you said your name was Cartwright.
0: Oh, this is my brother-in-law's ticket.
3: Oh, I see.
1: Come on, you guys. Pick up your cards.
3: Yeah. I pass.
4: No bid.
5: Let's see. By me.
3: Never seen a rot in her hand.
4: Nah, me either. But Sam's going to bid, though. Sam doesn't get rotten hands.
3: Well, Sam, how about it?
0: Oh, no.
4: Hey, what's the matter with you, anyway?
1: You look sick. What's the matter with you?
0: Oh, I'm all right. Leave me alone, will you?
3: Well, if you're going to bid, go on and bid.
0: All right. Just wait till the train gets by. The noise, I can't concentrate. It wasn't a passing train, not this time. It was the cards in my hand. I saw them all at once. It was a hand Culberson might have written a book about. It was more than just a grand slam. I had every face card in the deck, but I wasn't going to be noticed on that train. I didn't even want to be remembered, no. And here I had a 7-note trump hand.
4: Well, come on, bid, man, bid.
0: Say, I guess we better have a re-deal.
3: Where are the good cards? Somebody's got to have them.
0: Say, the train's getting crowded.
7: Sure is, mister.
0: Oh, I'm sorry, madam. Here, please, take my seat.
7: Well, thank you, dearie.
4: What's the idea?
3: Cards all over the place.
1: Hey, where are you going?
0: Sorry, next is my station. So long. Well, I got out of showing that hand. But there was that abrupt departure to remember, and I'd given my seat to a woman. You don't see people giving seats to ladies very often these days. And the next car, I stopped on the aisle and stood wedged in tight by the crowd. I was shaken, so it must have attracted attention. Then a conductor came through.
8: Ticket! Didn't get your ticket.
0: Well, you punched my ticket. It was in the other car. I was playing cards, remember?
8: Remember? Let me think now.
0: No, it's all right. Here. I have my commuter's ticket. You can punch it again. Oh, here, it must be in my other pocket. Gee, where'd I put it? Well, I couldn't have lost it.
8: Well, never mind this time. But after this, take your seat check along when you move from car to car. Makes a lot of trouble for us when you don't.
0: Then you do remember?
8: Well, never mind about that.
0: Tell me, do you remember punching my ticket? Do you remember me?
8: Can't say as I do. One face gets to be just like another when you work the train so long. I'll just take your word for it.
0: Breathe easier from then on. If that conductor didn't take any notice of me, then nobody would. Once I stopped jittering, people stopped staring at me, or maybe I just imagined they were staring at me. Nobody watching for me at the station in San Francisco. I lost myself in the crowd and was back at the building where I worked before 8 o'clock. The watchman was asleep the way I figured he'd be, the way I'd planned it. I'd gone into the locker room before I left there and put a slug of sleeping medicine into his coffee thermos that it'd put a horse to sleep. Now, there was no danger of his waking up, but I tiptoed past him just to make sure. I went into the big room where the printers were. They were running just like I left them. No paper snag, no carriages stuck. None of the operators had called in. If they had, I could just say I'd gone out for a sandwich. I guess I knew how to fix teletypes, all right. To keep them running or to stop them running. I fixed a couple of those so nobody could say they hadn't broken down. Of course, the papers had kicked plenty about losing all that news. My office had kicked plenty, yeah. Kicked me right into the proof of where I'd been all night. Daylight before I left. On the way out, I tripped over the night watchman. I wanted him to see me leave, but he didn't stir. I shook him a couple of times, but he didn't wake up. So I stamped my card myself and went on my way. He'd give the right testimony in any case. He wouldn't dare admit he'd been asleep on the job. Well, I bought a newspaper and started for the depot, feeling pretty good. Wasn't anything in the paper about what I'd done to Alva. I was sure there wouldn't be. I had one eye on the city news ticker all night. Maybe Alf didn't go in. Maybe they hadn't found her body yet. That's what I kept telling myself. Yeah, that's what I kept telling myself.
9: Mr. Gavin?
0: I'm Bert Gavin.
9: My name's Daniels. Detective Inspector Daniels. I'd like to ask you a few questions.
0: Why, certainly, Inspector. What is it?
9: Well, first, I think you'd better give an account of your movements last evening and last night.
0: Oh, well, that's easy enough. I spent the whole night at Consolidated News where I work. A couple of machines broke down, and I had to stay there and repair them. Fixing the teletype printers, that's my job.
9: Yeah, I know. You're under arrest, Mr. Gavin, on suspicion of murder.
0: Oh, now, wait a minute. You're making a big mistake, Mr. Inspector. I don't know what happened here, but I've been there the whole night, and I can prove it. I've got my time card and a night watchman as a witness.
9: Well, you picked a mighty poor witness, Mr. Gavin.
0: Oh, what do you mean?
9: That night watchman's dead, and you know it because you killed him, didn't you, Gavin?
0: Oh, now, listen. I don't get it. I told you the truth. He was alive at 6 o'clock this morning. He stamped my time card.
9: I think we'd better go somewhere private where we can take down your statement.
0: Okay, but... Listen, Inspector, you're on the wrong track. Honestly, you are. Why did I take such pains to prove I was there last night if I was a guilty party?
9: Well, I suppose you figured there's no use lying about what we can prove. Your story had to check with your wives.
0: My wife's?
9: Yeah. Oh, we had a little trouble locating her, but she gave us a statement.
0: Where'd you locate her?
9: In the hospital. She had a bad accident, fell off a stepladder and cracked her head on an andiron.
0: Oh, is she all right?
9: Oh, sure. Luckily, a friend dropped in just after it happened, and they got her to the hospital in time.
0: Well, listen, you've got to take me there. I've got to see her right away.
9: Yeah, sure. After we get your statement and the money.
0: What money?
9: Why, the money you killed the watchman for, a little over $2,000, wasn't it? See, the way we got it figured, you put sleeping stuff in his coffee and then went after the safe. He came to and surprised you, so you let him have it with a wrench. Being dopey and an old guy, it was just too much for his heart. We got your cold, Gavin. Your prints are all over that wrench. Nice, fresh prints.
0: Oh, listen, you got me all wrong. What time did it happen?
9: Oh, about 7:30, the doctor figures.
0: Then I can prove I didn't do it. I was home at 7:15, and I took the 7:15 back to town. My wife will tell you that.
9: Will she? The way she told it to us, you weren't home at any time, and if I'm any judge of people, she'll stick to that story.
0: But I can prove I was on that train. I talked to people. I lost my commuter's ticket. The conductor will remember me.
9: Yeah?
0: Most of those people will be on the train again tonight. They'll remember. I had a 7-0 Trump hand at bridge. Oh, they'll remember.

0: Well, there must be somebody who'll remember me.
1: Ah, that's all right. We'll take enough trips to strike an average.
0: Oh, here, this woman. Hello, do you remember me?
2: I beg your pardon?
0: 2 nights ago on this car, remember, I gave you a seat.
2: Oh, how considerate.
0: Do you remember me?
2: Let me think, dearie.
1: Try to place this face, lady.
2: No, I really couldn't, dearie, but I just wish somebody'd give me a seat now.
0: And I'd been afraid she'd remember me. While we walked through all the cars, I couldn't find any of the other witnesses, not even the conductor. But Daniels was understanding. He let me try the 7:15 with him the next night. I played bridge with you. I gave you my name as Sam Cartwright.
3: No, I'm afraid I don't place you.
0: But I was winning all the time. I even had a 7-0 trump hand.
4: Well, I haven't seen any hands like that in years.
5: You must have mistaken us for somebody else.
0: Oh, here, at last. You'll remember me.
6: Well, if you don't mind, I have this reading that I...
0: But we met the other night, 5 nights ago it was.
6: Is that so?
0: Yeah, I remember. You said you weren't a regular commuter, so I knew you're the one person who wouldn't forget me. Remember, I cut my hand.
6: 5 nights ago. Well, I've been riding the trains all the time since then. I'm afraid one face is getting to be much like another.
1: Well, that does it, Gavin. Come clean now.
0: But I did take the 7:15 that night. I'm telling the truth. There, that's the conductor.
1: Huh?
0: Out on the platform. Look, I found the conductor.
1: Why bother, Gavin?
0: Conductor, do you remember seeing me on this one a week ago?
6: Well, I'm afraid one face is pretty much like...
0: Oh, I know, but I lost my commuter ticket. We talked about it.
6: Lost a commuter ticket? What's the name?
0: Bert Gavin. Can't you remember me?
6: No, but I might have some tickets here. I find a few strays once in a while.
0: Oh, that's it. That's my ticket.
1: Let me see that.
0: My ticket. There's my name on it, see?
1: You found this on the 7:15?
6: Well, mister, couldn't say what run it was. They shuttle the cars around, you know.
1: That's what I thought.
6: Mm-hmm. Anything else?
1: No, thanks, conductor. That's all I needed.
0: They had me cold. For a murder I didn't commit. That was a funny part of it. Daniels was the right guy, though. He gave me one last chance to establish my alibi. At the hospital, Alva refused to see me, but Daniels agreed to see her himself and question her about my story, that I was home at the time of the murder. I waited in the corridor outside Alva's room. He was in there almost an hour.
1: Well, Gavin?
0: Did you get anywhere? Did she tell you anything?
1: Yeah. Yeah, she told me plenty.
0: She told you I was home? I couldn't have murdered the watchman?
1: She signed a detailed statement to that effect.
0: Then my alibi's good. Oh, sure, I couldn't have killed the watchman.
1: Oh, your alibi for the watchman will stick all right, Gavin. But I'm afraid we'll still have to hold you for murder.
0: But you see,
1: your wife just made a new statement telling us what actually happened when you came home.
0: Well, yeah, I'm sure. We had a quarrel. I'm sorry. Matter of fact, I should have told you.
1: And just after she signed the statement, she passed away.
0: What? Dead? She's dead? Are you sure?
1: Oh, there's no doubt about it, Gavin. Well, it's getting late. I got to check in. You were ready to go?
0: Yeah. You think they'll give me an inside cell?
1: I can get you one if you want it.
0: Thanks a lot. I'd like that. Nice and quiet. Away from the train.

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1: Now, this is J. Carroll Nash. Mr. Spear has been telling me about next Thursday's suspense show, and I must say he has whetted my appetite for it tremendously. It'll present an all-star cast of Hollywood's finest radio actors, headed by Wally Mayer, in a play which, according to Mr. Spear, contains some of the most powerful ingredients of distilled suspense that he has encountered since the now internationally famous Sorry, Wrong Number. It concerns the converging of death upon a helpless man and the unknowing conspiracy of people all over the city whom he has never even met to bury him alive. So let's all be sure and listen. Thank you.
0: J. Carroll Nash appeared through courtesy of Metro-Goldwyn-Mayer, producers of the Technicolor musical Holiday in Mexico. 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

0: Yes, I'm the Emily Haven whose pictures you saw in the papers. You can tell, of course, by the wheelchair. I thought it was very unkind of them to take full-length pictures. It isn't that I resent the wheelchair, but people have funny ideas about such things. The way they wrote about me being a sweet little lady, you'd have thought I was at least 100 and a helpless invalid. Well, I can tell you right now I'm neither. I'm not supposed to have any excitement, but goodness knows we've had enough of that around here with the murder and all. You probably wonder why, with all our money, I don't have one of those new-type modern chairs. It's just that I can't stand the feel of metal. No. No metal. It affects me like snakes or spiders do some people. I've always been that way. When I was a child, Mother let me use knives and forks with bone handles, and I still use them. I'm certainly glad that the papers didn't find out about that or about Grace. They almost found out about Grace once and printed large headlines, "Police question wealthy woman." You probably don't remember it because they never did learn why she was questioned. That was some time ago. Grace had just returned from shopping.
1: Emily, I'm home.
0: In here, Grace. Did you bring my book?
1: Yes, here you are. And I brought another one I thought you'd like. I'm tired.
0: Oh, sit down. We'll have Anna bring some tea. Let's have a look at your loot.
1: What do you mean by that?
0: Why, the things you bought, of course.
1: Oh, I guess I'm so tired I'm jumpy.
0: Come.
2: There's two gentlemen to see you, Mum.
0: Oh, bring some hot tea, please, Anna. Do you like something to eat, Grace?
1: Not till dinner.
0: Just tea, then, Anna. And show the gentleman in.
2: Yes, Mum. Why don't we let her go and get someone who doesn't answer yes, Mum, to everything?
0: Well, you know we couldn't replace Anna. She knows us too well.
2: Why do you say that?
0: Oh, you are jumpy. I only meant that she knows our likes and dislikes and humors us.
2: I suppose you're right. But I don't like the way she watches us.
0: Oh, that's just Anna's way. She doesn't mean anything by it.
3: Miss Haven?
0: Yes?
3: I'm Henry Lane. I'm assistant store manager at Bradlock's.
0: Oh, yes, Mr. Lane?
3: One of our store detectives observed your sister's unusual actions today and reported them to Sergeant Cole. Oh, pardon me, this is Sergeant Cole.
4: How do you do? I didn't want to turn it in till I talked to Lane here.
3: Yes. Yes, Sergeant Cole wisely came to me, and we are here to rectify the error.
0: I'm afraid I don't follow you, Mr. Lane.
3: Oh. I'm sure there's a satisfactory explanation to your sister's behavior.
0: Well, get to the point.
2: What he's trying to say is that I took some things from the store without paying for them.
0: Grace!
4: That's what was reported to me.
3: You admit that you took these things?
2: I just admitted it.
0: Why, Grace?
2: Impulse, I guess.
0: But you have plenty of money.
2: I know. I think that's what starts the impulse.
3: You mean you've had the impulse before?
2: Is that an official or a social question?
0: Well, don't be flippant.
2: I'm not. The whole thing is a farce. We've always gotten everything we want by signing a check, and we'll continue to do so. Do you think if I were anyone else, we'd be sitting here like this?
3: Miss Haven,
2: I'd be sitting in jail waiting to be questioned.
3: I'm at a loss.
2: I've taken things before and probably will again. Mostly, I don't even want the things. It's the thrill of taking them.
0: You've said enough, Grace.
2: Are you going to arrest me now, Sergeant?
4: Arrest you? Grace,
0: will you see if Anna's made tea and bring two extra cups?
2: And a checkbook?
0: Grace.
2: I'm sorry.
0: Oh. This comes as a shock to me.
4: Beats anything I ever heard.
3: Believe me, I regret having to trouble you like this.
0: Oh, you've been very considerate. I'm sure we can rectify the entire matter. If you'd care to estimate the amount...
4: It sounds like a bribe.

0: Slave
1: no,
0: lady.
1: No, not at all. Let us say retribution.
0: No, I don't know.
1: I feel that it's only right that you should receive something for your time and regard, Sergeant.
0: I don't know, lady.
2: I don't want to press charges, of course.
1: And in the future, Mr. Lane, if you will assign someone to watch my sister when she's shopping in your store, you may send the bill for the unpaid items to me.
2: Yeah. There may be a slight fee.
1: Oh, yes, I understand. Now, if you'll hand me my pen and checkbook.
2: Of course.
1: Thank you. Let me see. There. There you are.
2: Miss Haven, I
1: think I hear Anna coming with the tea.

0: was a dreary tea. There were little frosted cakes. Sergeant Cole dropped crumbs all over the rug. And Mr. Lane said, between noisy sips. Grace seemed to enjoy it, though. She sat and watched one and then the other. She has an unusual sense of humor. That was the way Mr. Lane started coming to our house. I don't know how it happened, but eventually we were calling him Henry. He was pleasant enough, and I think we might have been friends if he hadn't learned about me, too, entirely by accident. He'd been bringing up presents from the store, and although I suspected that he'd gotten them in the same manner that Grace did, it was a nice, thoughtful thing to do. One night when he came, he was feeling playful.
1: Well, how are the two lovely ladies tonight?
0: Oh, very well, thank you, Henry.
2: Isn't he gallant tonight?
1: It isn't difficult to be gallant with you.
2: Now put your heels together and kiss our hand.
0: Oh, great.
1: Want to see what I brought for you?
2: Yes, Uncle Henry.
1: Uncle? Oh, you have such a charming way of jesting.
2: Yes, we do have our little jokes.
0: Don't tease, Henry.
2: Show us what you brought.
1: You shall be surprised first.
2: How nice.
1: And I will put it on you. Now turn around with your back to me. No, don't look. Ah, there.
2: A necklace. A silver necklace. Just what I want.
0: Very attractive on you, Grace.
2: Thank you, Henry.
1: And now for Emily.
0: Oh, don't ask me to turn my back.
1: No. Just hold out your hand. Close your eyes and hold out your hand.
0: Oh, that seems so childish, Henry.
2: Play the game.
0: Oh, very well.
1: Are you ready? There.
0: Henry! No!
1: Emily! Emily, what is the matter? It's only a silver compact.
0: It's the metal. I can't stand the feel of metal.

may sound silly and it may be silly, but I do think my phobia saved my life. As you know, we have a large amount of silver in the house, and although I have an aversion to touching it, I like to see it around. Grace is always bringing home some piece. It reminds me, I wonder if she... Oh, no matter. Oh, I'm awfully tired. So awfully tired. Would you excuse me a moment? I think I'll just have to lie down for a moment. Yes.

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0: Oh, yes. Where was I? Oh, well. One night, Grace was out for the evening, and Anna had gone to bed. I was sitting here in my chair, reading. Suddenly, I thought I heard someone moving in the hall. I called out, but no one answered, so I thought it was my imagination. And then I heard it again. I sat very still, listening, and watching the hall door. As I watched, the knob began to turn. Someone was slowly pulling the door open. Anna! Grace! Anna, is that you? Answer me! Who are you? Why do you have your face covered?
1: Keep quiet.
0: I will not keep quiet. What do you have in that case?
1: I said keep quiet.
0: Silver. That's our silver.
1: I don't want no trouble with you.
0: You put that silver back or you'll have trouble. I'll phone the police. I'll call for help.
1: This says you won't.
0: Don't point that gun at me. You can't scare me with that. I haven't long to live anyway.
1: You ain't gonna have long to live if you don't stop that yapping.
0: Stay where you are. Do you hear me? Stay away.
1: Now, look here, sister. I ain't kidding.
0: Now, you look here. You ought to be ashamed, a great big man with a gun robbing a helpless lady in a wheelchair.
1: I warned you.
0: Besides that, you're very rude. Take your hat off in the house.
1: Say, what is this?
0: If you want to come into my house, you learn some manners and then knock on the door. Now, set that silver down and leave the room.
1: Looks like I'm going to have to tie something over your face so I can get away.
0: Don't you touch me. Don't touch.
2: What is it, Mom?
3: Oh, a man.
2: A man? What man? What did he do?
3: The gun. The metal. He touched my neck. With his gun.

0: Anna became very excited and called the police. Heaven knows why. The man was gone and he had left the silver. I put her in her place by having her wash all the silverware and put it away. Sergeant Cole was furious when he came. It seems that he wanted to check for fingerprints. He was mollified, however, when he found fingerprints on the silver cabinet. I hadn't thought of that, so Anna had to wash that, too. Sergeant Cole came back to tell us that the fingerprints belonged to a man by the name of Mr. Scorchy Hood. He was wanted by the police because he had escaped from some penitentiary and was what Sergeant Cole calls a killer. Mr. Hood was called Scorchy because he always shot people from close range and usually in the neck. Sergeant Cole thought it was very amusing when I said if he was going to kill me, he would have to stand back. I wouldn't have him touch me with that gun. Did you read those uncouth headlines in the papers? Wealthy woman match for murderer. Haven defeats Hood. They made me sound like a pugilist. The papers are so unkind to people's money. One morning, Anna came into the room without knocking, so I said, Anna, I didn't ring.
1: I've got to talk to you, Mum.
0: Very well, Anna. What is it?
1: It's about my brooch, the one my mother gave me.
0: Well, what about your brooch?
1: It's gone, Mum.
0: You mean you lost it?
1: No, I didn't lose it. It was in my room, and now it's gone.
0: Well, you probably mislaid it.
1: No, I didn't, Mom. I always keep it pinned to my Sunday dress, and it's not there.
0: I don't see how I can help you.
1: I thought maybe you'd like to replace it.
0: Oh? What kind of pin was it?
1: It was a cameo. But this time I thought I'd like to have one with some diamonds and little pearls.
0: I don't understand.
1: I've been cleaning Miss Grace's room. And she's got a lot of strange stuff there that nobody knows how she come by. She's even got a gun.
0: You've been snooping, Anna?
1: Just cleaning, Mom. I did kind of look for my brooch.
0: I see.
1: Do you want your pen, Miss Emily?
0: Oh, yes, Anna. Hand me my pen. Thank you. Let's see. There you are. Do you think that will replace the brooch?
1: Oh, yes, Mom. Thank you, Mom.
2: Well, payday in the middle of the month?
0: Yes. I mean, no, just a little...
1: Token, Miss Grace.
2: Token of what?
0: Let's call it pin money. That will be all, Anna.
1: Thank you, Mom.
2: Now, Mom, you tell me what this is all about.
0: It's nothing, Grace, really.
2: When you sign a check that can't be classified as nothing.
0: It was a pin for Anna.
2: That isn't very funny, Emily. Pin money for a pin? What about a pin?
0: She, lost it.
2: Lost it? Oh, I see.
0: Now, let's not talk about it anymore, Grace.
2: But I want to talk about it. Poor dear, anyone can get money from you, can't they?
0: Grace, please.
2: I may have my impulses. I've never taken anything from the servants yet.
0: Grace, where are you going? What are you going to do?
2: To collect and deliver. You just purchased a pin. And I'm going to find it and wear it.
0: Grace is so impulsive. She's always been good to me. She brings me nice surprises. Sometimes I get a bill for them. And when I don't, I enjoy them even more. Grace is really very serious-minded, and she worries about trifles like leaving me alone with Henry. Henry never was dull, always full of new ideas. I've never told her that he proposed to me. It came as a complete surprise. We were sitting before the fire.
3: Emily, I need more money.
0: I gave you a check last week, Henry, for your relief fund. It isn't very clear in my mind what relief fund that was for.
3: Well, that doesn't matter now. The point is that I need a great deal more money.
0: What is it for this time?
3: For me, Emily.
0: Oh, Henry, you disappoint me. So much more fun when you try to fool me.
3: Oh, I'm tired of that. I think I'd like to marry into the family.
0: Well, that's out of the question. I'm sure Grace would never consider it.
3: Grace?
0: Who else? Good heavens, you don't mean...
3: Oh, yes. You, Emily.
0: Now, why would you want to marry a woman in a wheelchair?
3: You just gave the reason. You haven't long to live, Emily. After you're gone, as your husband, I'd inherit a great...
0: I think you'd better go, Henry.
3: Go? Not until I've had my answer.
0: What kind of proposal is that? Will you and your money marry me? Oh, no. You'll have to do better than that.
3: Perhaps I can.
0: Henry, what are you doing with that candlestick?
3: I'm going to persuade you.
0: Oh, you can beat me to death. I won't change my mind.
3: You misunderstand, Emily. I'm not going to beat you. I'm going to caress you with it.
0: Henry,
3: your hands,
0: you wouldn't.
3: Your arms, your throat, your back, perhaps.
0: No, Henry. No, no, no. No. Now listen to me. Let's talk.
3: I don't want to talk. I want to caress
0: no,
3: you.
0: No, keep away. Don't touch me. Keep away. I will. Put the candlestick down.
3: Very well. I don't like to excite you like this. It isn't good for you.
0: How soon do you want to be married, Henry?
3: Immediately. How about tomorrow?
0: So soon?
3: When you make up your mind to do something, why wait?
0: I suppose you're right. Oh, I would like some tea. Henry, would you...
3: Shall I ring for Anna?
0: Well, she's asleep by now. Why don't you get it?
3: Yes, leave it to me. Just leave everything to me.
0: I was annoyed at Henry for his crassness. It was very tiresome of him to be so crude. I wheeled my chair about the room. I have a habit of doing that when I'm disturbed. Presently, I heard Henry returning with the tea. The door opened a little. And then there was that deafening explosion of a gun. The house was filled with echoes. The door stood motionless for a moment. Then slammed shut. I was too stunned to move. I just sat and looked at the door. I tried once to open it, but it wouldn't budge. I was still sitting there when the police came. It wasn't Sergeant Cole. It was a new man called Inspector Wells. I think there was a man with him, but I'm a little confused about that night. Henry had been shot and was lying against the door. That was why the door wouldn't open. The gun was on the floor beside him. The inspector asked a lot of questions and everyone talked at once. I'll tell you like I told him. After the shot, I don't remember hearing footsteps or the door outside close. It may have happened, but I was too excited to remember. Anna tried to make the inspector believe that Grace had killed Henry. She told him about the gun. Anna has spells of being difficult. I think it's because of the pin. She doesn't like Grace to wear it. They took Henry away and we went to bed. The hall was a mess. We had to have the carpet cleaned, and there are still some tea stains on the walls. The next morning I made a discovery that I thought would interest the inspector, so I phoned him. He came right out.
4: Morning, Miss Haven.
0: Oh, come in, Inspector.
4: You say you found a brooch in the hall?
0: Yes. This one. Under a chair, Inspector.
4: Do you know who it belongs to?
0: To our maid, Anna.
4: Kind of fancy for a maid, isn't it? Diamonds and small pearls.
2: Emily bought it for her.
4: That's quite a gift.
0: We like to keep our help satisfied.
4: I'd like to talk to her.
0: I'll call her.
2: Who killed Henry, Inspector?
4: Don't know yet. We're having the gun checked for fingerprints.
0: Is that all the police do? Check fingerprints?
2: You ring, Mum.
0: Yes, Anna. Come in. The inspector wants to ask you some questions.
2: Yes, Mum.
4: Did you see Henry Lane last night?
2: You mean while he was alive?
4: Yes. Did you see him before he was shot?
2: Only for a minute.
4: When was that?
2: I heard a noise in the kitchen and I looked in to see who it was.
0: That was when he went for the tea.
2: Just Anna to look in.
4: Did you speak to him?
2: Maybe a few words.
4: Did you like Mr. Lane?
2: Like him? I did not. He was no gentleman.
4: Why do you say that, Anna?
2: He used to say unkind things to me.
4: Is this your pin?
2: Why, yes. Where'd you get it?
4: It was found under a chair in the hall.
2: It couldn't have been. I didn't have it on last night.
4: You mean you weren't wearing it when you shot him?
2: Shot him? Oh, my goodness, you don't think I shot him.
4: Right now, we suspect everyone.
2: I didn't kill him. Honest, I didn't. Oh, please, tell him I didn't, Mom. You tell him.
0: Oh, Inspector, it's just occurred to me. I've made a horrible mistake. I remember now that I saw Anna wearing that pin when she served breakfast this morning.
2: So? She couldn't have dropped it last night. Oh, thank you, Mum. Thank you.
5: Mm-hmm.
0: I don't think the inspector was convinced when he left. He didn't say he wasn't. He looked unconvinced. It was kind of a fib, but it was worth it. Anna has been an angel ever since. She cleans Grace's room and never sees a thing. She even returned some things that Grace didn't know were missing. I gave Anna the pin and she put it back on her Sunday dress. The inspector phoned around noon. He was very excited. He said the blurred fingerprints on the gun belonged to Mr. Scorchy Hood and that we should be very careful as he hadn't been caught and he was dangerous. I asked him how we should go about being careful. He said to lock the doors and windows and they would send a man to watch the house. I didn't think we needed to worry, but somehow I couldn't believe Mr. Scorchy Hood wanted to hear me scream again. But about 10 o'clock, Grace and I were sitting here discussing Humphrey Bogart when the hall door opened.
5: Don't move.
0: I've no intention of moving. What do you want?
5: Shut up, sister.
0: Don't call me sister. My name is Emily, and this is my sister Grace.
2: How do you do?
5: This ain't no social call.
0: Oh, I'm glad to see you've uncovered your face. I don't know why you should cover it. It really isn't an unpleasant face at all.
5: Don't start. I won't do you no good.
2: Did you come to kill us?
5: You guessed it, sister.
2: Grace.
5: Grace. Hey, what are you doing to me? Trying to confuse me?
0: Why should you want to kill us, Mr. Hood?
5: Because you made people laugh at me. The papers made fun of me. I can't stand that.
0: Well, it seems to me you brought it on yourself. You came uninvited in the first place.
5: What kind of talk is that? Sure I did, and I come the same way this time.
0: If you're going to kill me, you'll have to stand away from me. You see, I have a phobia.
5: A what?
0: A phobia. It's something I can't help. Why don't you stand over there?
5: Why?
0: On account of my phobia. It'd be better if you stood there.
5: Here?
0: No, a little farther.
5: Now?
0: Yes, I think that's better. Oh, Grace, will you straighten the rug?
5: Never mind.
2: It worked. I guess she's unconscious. I'll call the man across the street.
0: Oh, Grace, look what you've done. When he hit his head on the table, he spilled the flowers. Now that water will make white spots on the varnish.

That's the way it happened. You know the rest. How Mr. Hood was wanted for several murders, so they executed him. I'm rather sorry it's all over. Seems dull around here now, and I did so want to enjoy my last days. The doctor says I've only 6 months at the most. I haven't told Grace my time is so short. It would cause her to fret. Grace worries so. That's why I didn't tell her that I took the gun and shot Henry as he opened the door, and then tossed the gun into the hall before he slumped against the door and pushed it shut. I hadn't even told her that Mr. Scorchy Hood dropped his gun that time when I screamed. You see, I didn't handle the gun with my shawl to save his fingerprints. It's just that I can't stand the feel of metal. Can't stand the feel of metal. They've been so kind, everybody. Here, I mean, in the prison hospital. Oh, you must excuse me. I'm so drowsy. They've let me have my own bed even from home. I couldn't lie on the prison cot they have, you know. With the

Suspense. Tonight, Roma Wines have brought you Miss Eva LeGallion in Phobia, a suspense play written by Joel Hunt. Next Thursday, same time, you will hear Mr. Alan Baxter as star of Suspense. 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
0: And now with The Bullet and the performance of our star, Miss Ida Lupino as Ruth Martin. With Elliot Lewis as her husband, Harry, Autolite hopes once again to keep you in suspense.
3: Ruth? Turn around, Ruth.
4: No.
3: Turn around, Ruth. I've got the gun in my hand.
4: Please, Harry. Please.
3: I'm pressing the trigger. Will it be this time?
4: Harry, don't. Don't do this to me.
3: Will it be this time, Ruth? Will it be this time?
4: Yes, Harry. Yes, this time. This time I'd die, and it was like drowning. Going down for the last time. Everything flooding through my mind. How step by step we'd come to this point. Neither one of us wanting to. From the day Harry came back from prison, meeting me in the station. Pale, haggard, in a suit two sizes too big, nothing left but his stupid pride. And me. Well, I suppose I was quite a shock to Harry. He looked at me so strangely all the way as we walked back to the parking lot for the car.
3: What'd you do to yourself? You're so changed.
4: For the better, I hope.
3: Just changed.
4: Now, is that being gallant?
3: Gallant?
4: When I came out of the kitchen to take over the business, Harry, while you were away, I had to change from my apron.
3: Had to dye your hair, too. Had to become a real glamour girl, huh? And that dress, is that one of ours? How's the business going? You hardly mentioned it in your letters, holding its own.
4: Better than that. Just about tripled our volume since you went away. Well, here we are.
3: What?
4: The car. Here's the car.
3: This chromium wonder?
4: Sure, it's yours. Here's the key. Go on. We can afford it.
3: Little lady really took over. Where's the starter?
4: Right there. Hmm. Oh, Harry, somebody had to take over when you went away. After all, dress styles are changing all the time. Don't have a chip on your shoulder.
3: Well, another thing, what's this when you went away routine? Like maybe I went to China. I took a chance in my business and I lost, so they dumped me into the hoosegow for 3 years. I'm not ashamed of it, so don't you...
4: You're going the wrong way, Harry.
3: Well, I guess I know the way to my own house.
4: But we live in a new house. Something really special.
3: What goes on here?
4: What's wrong with you? I did the best I could to keep things going. There's nothing to be jealous of.
3: Jealous?
4: Oh, Harry, why are we fighting?
3: Oh, yeah, that's right. We got nothing to fight about. I'm back in the business, and you can go back to taking care of the house. Cooking?
4: No, I...
3: Keeping things looking nice?
4: No, Harry, I...
3: Letting your hair get back to the color it used to be.
4: I can't do it.
3: Well, we'll see, baby.
4: Look, I don't want to be the boss.
3: Thanks.
4: But I can be of help to you.
3: Sure. Have a nice hot dinner waiting for me when I come home from work.
4: We can afford a cook for that now.
3: Cook? You're all the cook we need.
4: Harry, I'm not the same anymore. I just can't sit home and wait for you to come and tell me what the world's all about.
3: Then you're going to have to learn, baby. You're just going to have to learn.
4: But nothing worked out the way Harry planned it. He found he couldn't keep me home. He put me in a corner in the office. Set out to prove he didn't need me at all. Only 3 years is a long time to be away from anything. We were new buyers. The buyers didn't know him. They knew me.
5: No, this is not what I wanted, Mr. Martin.
3: Well, I'll show you something else. Got plenty of time.
5: Can't really say that I have. Didn't I see Mrs. Martin in your office when I came in today?
3: Well, she's just getting things in order before she retires back to the kitchen.
5: She always knows exactly what I want. Could you send for her, please?
3: But I'm sure I can show
5: you. Would you mind?
3: No. No, I wouldn't mind.
4: One blow after another at his stupid pride. Most of the workers had never known Harry. They were used to taking their orders from me. But he had to show them he was still the big shot.
3: Stop that machine.
6: Huh? Oh, yes, sir.
3: I want these coats cut with a flare 3 inches longer.
6: Oh, but Mrs. Martin...
3: Don't tell me what Mrs. Martin worked out. That sign out on the front window says Harry Martin.
6: Oh, yes, sir, but...
3: But nothing. Cut it the way I told you.
6: But these new machines Mrs. Martin installed, they don't operate like that.
3: What?
6: That's why we changed over.
3: I see.
6: So, shall I do it like Mrs. Martin said, sir?
3: Yeah, just like Mrs. Martin said.
4: It got so we were like two strangers. Harry wouldn't even look at me anymore. I think he actually began to hate me. And then the final thing. He began finding out about George. Oh, listen, I'm no angel, but 3 years. I'm not trying to defend myself. It's just that it's terrible to be lonely. And George came along and treated me like I was somebody to respect, somebody with dignity. Well, then I began to realize that when I took the car someplace, Harry's car would bob up behind me, follow for a few blocks, then disappear. I'd be shopping in a store. Suddenly, Harry's face would begin to weave in and out of the crowd, then disappear. Or coming into the office one day and finding Harry had put an extension on my phone. I was being stifled. I couldn't breathe anymore. I didn't dare see George anymore. I hardly dared phone him. So it's like prohibition of any kind. It began to be important. George had never really meant very much to me. But now I started thinking he was the only thing I had to hang on to. And Harry, always playing little jokes, setting his little traps. Like the morning he left for the office early. Some business to take care of. And hearing his car back out of the garage, move down the street. Thinking I was free for a few minutes. Free to call George after all these days.
7: Hello?
4: George?
7: Ruth, darling, where have you been? Why haven't I heard from you?
4: Oh, George, I wanted to call...
3: George who? George who? What's the full name, baby?
4: I heard you leave.
3: Had the gardener take the car to the gas station. Dial George again, baby. Finish the conversation.
4: Listen, you're driving me crazy with these tricks. What's wrong with you?
3: Here's the phone. Dial him again.
4: Dial who?
3: Who are you talking to?
4: The Beaver Knitting Mill. George Baker. He's one of their salesmen.
3: Why did you hang up so quick?
4: You startled me. What are you doing?
3: Of course, 3 years is a long time. But 3 years ago, the Beaver Knitting Mill never opened before 9.
4: Harry,
3: you must have dialed wrong, baby. There's no answer.
4: Sneaking around behind my back. Spying on me. Checking on my phone calls. Harry, I'm not going on this way. I'm not going to let you drive me crazy.
3: What do you think you're going to do about it?
4: I want a divorce.
3: You mean that?
4: Yes.
3: He must be quite a guy.
4: Listen to
3: no.
4: me.
3: No. You listen, lady. Okay, it's a deal. You'll get your divorce, but on my terms, lady. All the way down the line.
4: What kind of terms?
3: I know all about the laws in the state. 50-50 on everything. But it's not going to be that way with us. You give me a release, giving me the whole business, and you're free as the air.
4: Give you the business? But I built the business. There was nothing left when you went to prison.
3: That's my deal, kiddo.
4: My whole life is tied up with that business. I worked.
3: That's the deal.
4: Why are you doing it, Harry?
3: Because whoever this bum is...
4: There's no one.
3: Whoever he is. I got a hunch when he hears you're not bringing half the business as a dowry, his great love is just going to shrivel up and die.
4: That's what you believe, is it?
3: Exactly.
4: All right, Harry. You draw up the papers.
8: Ruth, I just don't know what to say.
4: But to be free. Free to be with you, darling.
8: Oh, what kind of freedom is it when you have to grub for a buck? That kind of freedom you can feed to the pigeons.
4: George, don't talk like that.
8: We're not a couple of 19-year-old kids running off on a motorcycle. If you give up your business, how are we supposed to live?
4: That's the only way he'll let me go.
8: Then don't go.
4: He was right. What he said about you was right.
8: If he said I didn't care for you very, very much, then he was wrong. But if he said I like it nice with enough money coming in to make it comfy, and how he was right.
4: Shut up!
8: What was that for? Because I'm honest with you? Aren't you even going to say goodbye?
4: You know, I can't say goodbye. No. I can't be alone. I've got to have somebody.
8: Well, it isn't me, baby. It never was. Oh, baby.
4: Will I see you tonight?
8: No,
4: Will you call me? I feel lost. I'll be at the office tonight. I'll be there alone waiting for your call. George, will you call me?
8: All right, Ruth. Be there at 10. I'll call you.
4: He wasn't that important to me. I wanted affection and love from somebody so much. George would be calling at the office at 10 o'clock. It seemed that's all there was for me. I walked. I sat in the park. I waited. A telephone call from George. When I got to the building, I looked up at our windows. Dark. Not a light on the whole floor. When I got to the outer door of the office, I stopped and listened. Not a sound. I went inside. On the light switch.
9: Oh, I've been waiting for you, Ruth. Where have you been?
4: Harry, why were you waiting here in the dark?
9: I tried to take a snooze, just stretched out here for a minute. I haven't been sleeping much lately.
4: Yes, I know.
9: You neither have been.
4: No, not much.
9: I have the paper. I left it here on your desk.
4: Paper?
9: Yeah, it's all very legal. You relinquish all claims to the business, then I'd bow out of your life.
4: No.
9: These lawyers, they can find word. What'd you say?
4: I've changed my mind. I'm not going to sign it.
9: It's the only way I'll give you a divorce.
4: Then we'll just have to forget about the divorce.
9: I want you to sign this paper, Ruth.
4: I won't, Harry. And I don't want to argue about it.
9: Wait.
4: Yes?
9: I know who he is, baby.
4: What are you talking about?
9: I'm talking about George Groves.
4: Groves? George Groves?
9: You've been giving him money.
4: That's a lie.
9: I found this deposit slip weeks ago in your writing made out to his bank account, $300.
4: Lies.
9: And this deposit slip, $200. And this one, $250. Who is he? You're not getting out of here until you tell me who he is.
4: Harry, I wanted to tell you, but I just couldn't.
9: Who is he?
4: He's a gambler.
9: Gambler? Who are you kidding?
4: You asked me. I told you. Now I'm going.
9: Wait, that doesn't make sense. You never gambled?
4: Well, I was like a lost dog. Nothing to do, no one to turn to. I lost that money and quite a bit more.
9: Ruth, if that were true...
4: It is true.
9: There isn't any other man.
4: There never was. 10 o'clock.
9: George Groves, a gambler. Here, you shouldn't keep these things lying around, baby.
4: I've got to go, Harry.
9: To Ruth. Since I got off that train a month ago, I've been acting like I don't know what. You think we've got any chance to start all over again? Right from the beginning, baby.
4: I don't know, Harry. I can't think straight. Let's go someplace. Let's not talk about it here.
9: No, you're right. Here's where all the trouble started. Let's get out in the air.
4: Yes, come on.
9: Sure. A gambler. I bet he really took you to the cleaners. Well, you know something? I'm not sore at him. Not a bit. Oh, wait, let me turn out the lamp.
4: Well, hurry.
9: Okay, now let's... your phone.
4: I don't understand.
9: Who'll be calling at this hour?
4: Nobody. Must be a wrong number. Come on.
9: Well, what do you mean, come on? At least answer it. Oh, never mind, I'll take it.
4: No, I...
9: What?
4: Well, it's on my line.
9: Then you answer it.
4: Why are you going to your extension?
9: Answer the phone, Ruth.
4: You're starting it all over again.
9: I said answer the phone. Answer the phone. Ruth, answer the phone. You almost had me believing your fairy tale. You almost made it.
4: Harry, listen to
9: me. All I want you to do is sign this release and clear out.
4: No.
9: You heard what I said, Ruth?
4: I'll never sign it.
9: Okay. One last trick, baby. Look what I got in this drawer. I asked you to look.
4: Harry, put away that gun.
9: I want you to get a good look at it. It's called a war souvenir. Only if you don't sign this release, you know what, baby? Someday I'm going to kill you with this gun.
4: No,
9: someday
4: no.
9: I'm going to say to you, Ruthie, I'll give you 3 seconds to sign this release. One.
4: Harry.
9: Two.
4: Don't, Harry.
9: Three.
4: No.
9: What's the matter, Ruth?
4: You tried to kill me.
9: Don't be silly. I told you it was a trick. The gun's harmless. It's unloaded, see?
4: Why did you do that to me? Why? Yeah. Put it away.
9: Isn't that strange? You know it's not loaded and you're still afraid.
4: Put it away!
9: That's the beauty of the trick, Ruth. That's why someday you're going to break down and sign that release. You see, you'll never know just when it will be loaded. You'll never know, Ruth.

0: Autolite is bringing you The Bullet, starring Ida Lupino with Elliot Lewis in radio's outstanding theater of thrills, Suspense.
1: Hey, Happy. Happy New Year.
2: Yes, sir?
1: How about showing me what's in store for 1950? Sort of a sneak preview.
2: Uh-uh. Wouldn't be fair.
1: Oh, look, I only want to see how Autolite resistor spark plugs will make out. You know, millions and millions have been sold to date.
2: Well, I guess I can go that far. Now, let's see. My crystal ball says you'll do okay with Autolite resistor spark plugs. You'll sell millions more.
1: Wonderful, wonderful. Why, the roads will be rippling with motorists made merry by the bountiful benefits of these mighty marvels. The smoother engine idle, the better performance on leaner gas mixtures, the gas savings. Then, too, they'll get 200% longer electrode life from Autolite resistor spark plugs. And reduce spark plug interference with radio and television reception. Built right into every Autolite resistor spark plug. But say, young fella, tell me about Autolite bullseye headlights. Will they be finding the way for more and more cars next year?
2: Hey, you really want a happy and prosperous new year, don't you?
1: You bet. And it will be a year of happier driving for motorists who make it an Autolite year. Because you're always right with Autolite.
0: And now, Autolite brings back to our Hollywood soundstage our star Ida Lupino with Elliot Lewis in The Bullet, a tale well calculated to keep you in suspense.
3: That night, I made up my bed on the couch in the den. Just hearing him walk, knowing he was in the house, kept me awake. I locked the door, and I lay there. And I must have dozed off in spite of myself, as I came awake with a sudden violence. Fresh air was fanning my face. That couldn't be. The window had been shut. But now the window was open. Harry!
4: If you don't sign the release, someday I'm going to give you 3 seconds. One.
3: Harry!
4: Two.
3: Don't shoot me, Harry!
4: Shoot you? You must have had a bad dream. I don't even have the gun.

0: threatening to kill you.
1: Yes, he has a gun. George, I'm coming to you. You've got
0: no.
1: to... But I...
0: He follows you here and kills the both of us. Does that make everything just dandy? Look, Ruth, do me a favor, will you? Kind of forget this address from now on.
1: But, George, don't say
0: I'm
1: that.
0: I'm sorry.
1: But you've got to help me. What can I do?
0: You can go to the police.
1: Police?
0: You know, threatening somebody's life is slightly illegal.
1: Yes. Yes, the police. Yes, of course, they'll help me. Oh, yes, George, that's very smart of you. They'll help me. I went to the police, told them what Harry was trying to do. They instructed one of their men to go with me and investigate. When we reached the lobby of the office building, I couldn't go on. I was afraid to face Harry when the policeman would find the gun.
2: What's the matter, Mrs. Martin?
1: Well, I think I better wait down here.
2: You don't need to be afraid. Come on.
1: Please. It's on the third floor, officer. You'll see the name on the reception door the minute you get off the elevator. Please, do you mind?
2: Oh, you're really scared, aren't you? All right. I'll be down soon enough.
1: I began to feel a sense of relief. Harry wouldn't terrorize me any longer. Soon the officer would bring him down. He'd be off to police headquarters. And then I'd swear out a complaint. The time he got out of jail, I would have started proceedings of my own to divorce him. And then I started to cry at that. I don't know why, just standing there and waiting. And then I began to wonder what they were doing up there so long. More than a half hour had gone by. When the elevator door opened, I expected to see Harry being pushed along, handcuffed. The officer was all by himself. He was smiling.
2: Well, now, I just had a nice chat with your husband. You've been worrying for nothing, Mrs. Martin.
1: But the gun...
2: Oh, sure, I saw the gun. It's just a war souvenir. It's not even loaded. He doesn't have ammunition for
1: it. But someday it will be loaded. Someday he's going to kill me. He said that.
2: Kill you? Why, he's in love with you. Crazy about you. Now, he feels pretty bad about this. He did it just as a, you know, just as a funny
1: little... No, I tell you...
2: He says if you're going to go and get scared, he'll never do it again.
1: But listen to me.
2: Now, look, why don't you go on upstairs? He wants to apologize for scaring you like this. He's a very nice guy.
1: I tell you, he's going to kill me. I'm
2: you're
1: not...
2: You're just upset. Like he said, you've been working too hard. You ought to rest up.
1: I don't care what you think. I want him arrested. For threatening me with a deadly weapon.
2: An empty gun. That's not a deadly weapon.
1: Now listen to me.
2: No, you listen to me. Even if I wanted to, there's nothing I could do. As long as that gun is empty, it's not a deadly weapon and we can't touch him. In this state, that's the law, Mrs. Martin. Go ask a lawyer about it. Anybody who knows the law knows that.
3: Not a deadly weapon, that's that, I'm afraid. If we can actually prove, Mrs. Martin, that your husband wanted to kill you, then you could put him away for years.
1: For years?
3: That's right. But he can't hurt you with an empty gun. And as long as that gun is empty, we can't touch him. In this state, that's the law.
1: So there was nothing I could do. Nothing. Until there was a bullet in the gun, I could do nothing to it. Then the answer came to me. It was so simple. So obvious all the time. What would happen if I put the bullet in the gun? It was late Saturday afternoon. The offices were closed. I went to the desk where he kept the gun. I found the caliber marked alongside the barrel, 31.6. I put the gun back, closed the drawer. My heart was pounding. I kept saying it all the way to the gun shop. 31.6.
4: That must be a foreign make. Don't have any bullets of that caliber.
1: Well... Do you know any place that does carry them?
4: No, not unless you wrote to maybe one of the big outfits back east.
1: But that would take so long.
4: Of course, a .32 shell would work just as well if you weren't so fussy.
1: No, that'd be fine. I'm not at all fussy. I went back to the office, took out his gun, broke it open. And I opened my purse, took the bullets out. Years in prison, that's what the lawyer said. Well, it'd serve him right after what he'd made me go through. I forced the bullets inside the gun and closed it. Now it was a deadly weapon. Put the gun back in the drawer. I went to my desk to call the police. Now they'd see the gun for themselves. Now they'd see Harry plan to kill me. Years in prison, yes, that's what I wanted him to get.
0: Police headquarters.
1: This is Mrs. Martin. My husband has just threatened me with a loaded gun and I...
0: Yeah, just a moment, Mrs. Martin.
5: I'll connect you with Sergeant Lewis.
1: Harry!
3: Calling George, Ruth?
1: You think you're so clever, don't you?
3: No, I'm not very clever. Thought I'd take a ride in the country. Thought it would relax me. Nothing seems to relax me. Everything going to pot around here.
1: I'll be going.
3: Still not interested in this release, huh?
1: I've told you a million times.
3: Yeah, yeah.
1: Well, I'll see you later.
3: What's your rush? You're not interested in the release, then maybe you might be interested in this souvenir.
1: Harry.
3: Turn around and look at it, Ruth. It's part of the little trick, you know.
1: No.
3: I said turn around.
1: Oh.
3: Isn't it remarkable? Even after all this time, it still fills you with terror.
1: Put the gun down, Harry.
3: Someday, it's going to be like I always said.
1: Don't start that again.
3: Someday I'm going to say, Ruth, I'll give you 3 seconds to sign that release. One.
1: No.
3: Two.
1: No.
3: Three.
1: No, don't shoot. I'll sign it. I'll sign it.
3: All right, go on.
1: Put the gun down on the desk.
3: First sign it, Ruth. Here's the pen. Sign it.
1: All right, all right. There. Now, please put down the gun.
3: Yeah, all right. So, I finally wore you down.
1: Now, I've got the gun.
3: What do you think you're going to do with it?
1: There's something you don't know, Harry, that should interest you very much. This gun isn't empty anymore.
3: What?
1: Oh, it's loaded.
3: So that's what you were doing in the sporting goods shop.
1: You followed me everywhere, haven't you?
3: Yeah. I was in love.
1: The gun is loaded, Harry. So give me back the paper.
3: Sorry, Ruth. Not this.
1: Harry, if you don't give me back the release, I'm going to count three. Just like you, remember? And then I'm going to pull the trigger. Only this time it won't just click. So give me back the paper. All right. One. I tell you, there are bullets in this gun.
3: I may have it, Ruth.
1: Give me the paper.
3: Give me the gun, Ruth.
1: I mean it, Harry. I'll kill you.
3: Ruth. Ruth.
1: I can't hurt you anymore. I can't.
3: You stop the crying. Ruthie, baby. If you want the guy, you can have him. And your share of the business, too. The whole works if you want it.
1: I never wanted anyone but you, Harry.
3: I must have been crazy. The things I've been doing. Like a crazy dream. Like it wasn't really me. Could you ever understand what went on inside me? Could you try to understand? Do you think you could, Ruth?
1: Yes, I could try.
3: Baby, baby. Hey, did you hear what I said? Don't cry. Please, don't cry.
1: Oh, let me, Harry. Please let me.

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0: This boat trip is going to be interesting.
2: Don't you love it? 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
0: 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It feels good to Geico.
3: Okay, will be our star. The play is called I Never Met the Dead Man. And it is, as we say,
4: a tale well calculated to keep you in suspense.
3: Tonight's suspense play was produced and edited by William Spear and directed by Norman MacDonald. Music for Suspense is composed by Lucian Morawek and conducted by Lud Gluskin. The Bullet is an original radio play by Larry Marcus. Ida Lupino appeared through the courtesy of Filmmakers Incorporated, producers of Never Fear, soon to be released. In the coming weeks, you will hear such stars as Robert Taylor, William Powell, and Ozzie and Harriet Nelson. And don't forget, next Thursday, same time, Autolite will present Suspense, starring Danny Kaye.
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1: Suspense! Tonight, Roma Wines bring you Mr. Paul Henreid as star of The Angel of Death, a suspense play produced, edited, and directed for Roma Wines by William Spear.
0: Suspense, radio's outstanding theater of thrills, is presented for your enjoyment by Roma Wines. That's R-O-M-A, Roma Wines. Those excellent California wines that can add so much pleasantness to the way you live, to your happiness in entertaining guests, to your enjoyment of everyday meals. Yes, right now a glassful would be very pleasant, as Roma Wines bring you Mr. Paul Henreid in a remarkable tale of...
1: Suspense!
2: December 31st, New Year's Eve. I shall identify myself as John Forsythe, my true name, as I have no reason to fear its being known or to assume one of a different character. My early life has no place in this narrative, save only to point out with the utmost objectivity that I've always been possessed since my tenderest youth of extraordinary intellectual powers, as witness my acquisition at the age of 16 of degrees from not one, but three of the leading universities of Europe, where, despite my British nativity, I spent my formative years. But this fact has no special significance other than as it applies to those events which were set in motion on another New Year's Eve in London 15 years ago. For it was on that evening, as I had planned some weeks before it should be, that I stood outside a door and listened for confirmation of the relationship I knew existed between my best friend and my wife.
3: Darling.
4: No, it's all right. Pam, it's all over now.
3: Yes.
4: Are you happy?
3: Yes, now that we've decided, yes. Almost for the first time since I can remember.
4: I know, darling, and I suppose we should feel sorry for him, but I can't, not after the way he's treated you.
3: Raymond, what do you suppose he'll...
4: It doesn't matter, darling. Tomorrow we'll be on the Atlantic Ocean, and within a month we'll be on my uncle's plantation in Brazil, where he couldn't find us if he looked for 100 years.
3: No, I suppose it doesn't
4: matter. Now, how long will it take you to pack?
3: Oh, an hour.
4: Well, I ought to be back by then. I've just got to pick up the Kissinger and a few things.
3: All right, hurry, darling.
4: I will. Goodbye, darling.
3: Goodbye.
2: Good evening, my dear.
3: John!
2: Why? What's the matter, Pamela? You look as though you'd seen a ghost.
3: Why, nothing. You startled me, that's all. You said you were going out of town for the holidays, and you don't usually come in by the back door.
2: You needn't be.

0: alarmed. I shall be only a moment. I forgot something.
1: Can I get it for you?
0: Your anxiety for my every wish is touching. But no, thank you. By the way, Pamela, have you any last words?
1: Any what?
0: We may not see each other for a while, you know.
1: What are you talking about, John? What's the matter with you?
0: Oh, my dear, sometimes I wonder if I married you out of infatuation for your beauty or pity for your stupidity.
1: Oh, John, please.
0: Pamela, where do you suppose we shall all be, say, within the month?
1: Oh, does it really matter so much?
0: No, no. I suppose it does not. Within the month, I was on trial for their murder.
2: You are Henry Jenkins, proprietor of the Crown and Lion. Number 17, Buxton Street.
3: I'm that one, sir. I am Henry Jenkins, sole owner
2: and... Now, will you kindly repeat the words spoken by the prisoner in the dock while in your place of business several weeks ago?
3: Yes, sir. Well, about 2 weeks ago one night, Mr. Forsythe there, who's a steady customer of mine, sir, although he's not what you call a sociable man.
2: Yes.
3: Well, sir, all me other customers had gone home. And I was asking Mr. Forsythe to leave also, just so I could close up my shutters, you know. When all of a sudden he looks up at me and he whispers, kind of hoarse-like, you know, "Jenkins, I did it. I finally did it." Well, not knowing what he did, I naturally asked him what he did.
2: And what did the prisoner tell you, Mr. Jenkins?
3: He said, sir, wanting me to keep it quiet, I found them together, and I killed them. And then he laughs in a crazy way and adds, "And Jenkins, I hid the bodies where no one will ever find them." That's what he said, sir. So help me it is.
4: I saw him burning what looked to be a lot of bloody clothes. In the furnace it was. And he didn't try to hide him either. Just stared at me kind of odd-like and went right on as brazen as you please he did.
5: He told me he wasn't worried at all. He said the two of them won't never get away together, except if they are dead.
4: I heard him say it on the stair landing one night and several other times in their rooms. Pamela, he says, "If you don't stop leering at Raymond Tillotson with those evil eyes of yours, I'll see the two of you in your graves. I warn you."
6: The court feels that it is its duty at this time again to remind the prisoner that he has so far made, nor allowed to be made by counsel in his defense, no cross-examination of witnesses, nor rebuttal to the charges made by the prosecution of any kind, and that this attitude can only result adversely to his cause. The prisoner is therefore once more given opportunity at this time to make such rebuttal. Does the prisoner wish to do so?
0: No, Your Lordship. I do not.
6: Does the prisoner wish to make any statement of any nature whatsoever in his defense?
0: I should merely like to ask the prosecution one question, Your Lordship.
6: Yes, well, what is it?
0: Has the prosecution found the bodies?
6: Well, the prisoner wishes to know if the prosecution has yet produced the bodies of the alleged victims of the crime for which he is on trial.
2: Well, no, Your Lordship, we have not.
0: That is all. To kill them had been my plan and my intention, naturally. But not in the usual stupid way such things are done, where men gamble their own lives against the lives of those whom they destroy. Every faculty of my intelligence revolted against such a thought. And so for me, the gambler's risk was needless. So I had planned it. It was therefore without fear or question that I stood before the court to hear the verdict, which, in all the writing of it, I had contrived against myself.
2: Order! Order!
6: John Forsyth, the court has given most careful consideration to the fact that the bodies of the named victims have not been presented to this court as due evidence and a surety of murder, a fact which admittedly must alter the circumstances of guilt. But this Crown Court, no matter how deeply it desires to aid you, cannot but recognize the fact that you have allowed every shred of evidence and element to point to you as a cold-blooded killer. Under such circumstances, questionable though they may be, I can do only as the King's law directs me to do, tempered with the mercy of His Majesty's court. I hereby sentence you to no more than 20 and no less than 10 years at hard labor for the suspected and willful murders of your wife, one Pamela Felice Forsyth, and one Raymond Elton Tillotson, and may God protect the crown and the jurisprudence of this court of His Royal Majesty.
0: Ten to 20 years. It was perhaps a bit more than I expected, but I was content. And it may be that there was even the trace of a smile upon my lips as I left the courtroom. Certainly it was justified, if only by the looks of awe and admiration turned in my direction by the spectators. Clearly they recognized my genius, and I knew they were thinking of the countless lesser men who had failed in their efforts to hide even one dead body, whereas I, apparently without effort, had successfully hidden two.

0: For Suspense, Roma Wines are bringing you a star, Paul Henry, in The Angel of Death by Alan Cameron. 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
1: Between the acts of Suspense, this is Truman Bradley for Roma Wines. 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
0: And now Roma Wines bring back to our Hollywood soundstage Paul Henry as John Forsythe in The Angel of Death, a play well calculated to keep you in suspense.

0: It was thus that I began my prison term, and my association with William Waters, a sallow-faced, ill-favored little man who was to be my chief source of amusement and mental exercise for a long time to come, and to illustrate still further the inevitable triumph of the higher intellect over all obstacles and surroundings.
1: So, you're the great John Forsythe, eh?
0: You have heard of me, then?
1: Not half, I haven't. The luckiest beggar that ever cheated the hangman.
0: Luck? There is no such thing as luck.
1: No? Now is it you're sitting here safe and sound, and out as free as air in 15 or 20 years, instead of stretching your neck at the end of a rope, eh?
0: I'm here because I choose to be here. That is all.
1: Because you choose to be? tell me, Forsythe, just between the two of us, how did you do it?
0: By using my brains.
1: And there's many another tried that before and been caught up with.
0: Well, simply because they did not really have any brains to start with.
1: No, it's luck, I tell you. Bad luck, like mine. You want to hear the worst bit of luck that ever ruined a man's life?
0: If you wish to call it that, why not?
1: It was like what happened to you, in a way. The sweetheart, Agnes her name was, with the biggest, bluest eyes, or the prettiest little thing you'd ever hope to see.
0: And you killed her.
1: I didn't mean to. It was the usual, you know. I'd caught her dead to rights, but she laughed at me. That was the trouble. Threw it in my face, she did. Next thing I knew, something snapped. When me head cleared, there I was sitting on the floor beside her, crying like a baby, and her lying there with her pretty blue eyes staring out of her head, and her pretty mouth all twisted, red marks there on her throat. The marks of the two very hands where I'd strangled the life out of her.
0: You weren't unlucky. You were stupid. Oh. You killed her without planning it. And what did you do with the body?
1: Cemented her into the wall of the cellar. And the bloke next door had a gas heater. Exploded and blew out the old ruddy wall between us, it did. The time I got home, there was firemen and bobbies all over the place. And there was Agnes. What was left of her. Lying right out in the middle of the cellar floor for all the world to see.
0: The truly intelligent man foresees every possibility and guards against it.
1: Who could foresee a thing like that?
0: I could.
1: You could.
0: I stand before you as the living proof of it. In 10 or 15 years, I shall be free, because I'm intelligent. Whereas you will rot and die here because you are stupid.
1: Oh, pretty clever, ain't you? Know just about everything there is to know, don't you?
0: No. Not everything. But quite a lot of things. For instance, I know something about that cough of yours.
1: Oh, what about it?
0: The color of your skin, the look about your eyes, the way you breathe. I hope you're not afraid to die, Waters.
1: Rubbish. What are you talking about?
0: Have you ever heard of retribution, Waters?
1: What?
0: The inevitable fate that pursues and at last destroys the criminal mind. Vengeance, you might call it.
1: Ah, rot. You don't think anything's going to happen to you or me, do you?
0: Not to me, Waters. For the intelligent man foresees and prevents even that. But to you, Waters. Most certainly to you.
1: Oh, indeed? And who's going to do all this?
0: Oh, he's known by various names, Waters. But best known as the Angel of Death. Retribution, the Angel of Death. Absurd, wasn't it? But a most purposeful absurdity. For the intellectual stimulus so necessary to remaining mentally alert during the prison years ahead was here delivered into my hand. An experiment. And one almost impossible under any other conditions. And William Waters would be my guinea pig. An experiment to determine just how far a man might succeed through sheer superiority of intelligence in breaking down and destroying the mind and the body of another by the simple power of suggestion. I suggested nothing directly. Merely a word here, a glance there. Drops of water wearing away the stone.
1: I got a fever again tonight, haven't I, John?
0: No, no. A touch, perhaps, but that is all.
1: My head feels hot. Why does that blasted cough? What does it?
0: No, no. You mustn't worry about it. It's very, very bad for people with your condition to worry.
1: What condition? What condition, John?
0: Oh, why, nothing. People with a cough like yours, people who feel, indisposed, that's all.
1: Oh. What's that book you're reading lately?
0: Just a book, a scientific book. And I got from the prison library.
1: What sort of a scientific book?
0: General book on medicine, things like that.
1: Well, let me see it.
0: No.
1: Yeah, give it
0: you
1: here.
0: You wouldn't understand.
1: Give it here.
0: Oh, please, give it back to me. You wouldn't be interested.
1: Oh. You had it open in this place here, didn't you? This is what you was reading, ain't it?
0: Well, yes, among other things,
1: Tuberculosis. Is that what I got, John?
0: Tuberculosis? Oh, don't be silly. There's nothing seriously wrong with
1: John,
0: you.
1: John, you've got to tell me. You've got to tell...
0: No.
1: I don't want to die.
0: You are not going to die. If you take care of yourself.
1: Oh, but why should it come to me? I've always been healthy. I'm not old yet.
0: Of course you are not. You're just imagining things.
1: Imagining things?
0: You're worrying too much, that's all.
1: Oh, what makes you think I'm worried?
0: Oh, I don't know. Sometimes, you know, when you're asleep. Tell me, do you ever have dreams?
1: What sort of dreams?
0: Oh, about the past, or...
1: You mean about her?
0: Yes. Do you ever dream you see her lying there on the floor with her eyes bulging out of her head and her mouth all twisted and her tongue all black and swollen?
1: No, John, don't
0: stop it. And your fingers digging into
1: no,
0: her throat?
1: Stop it!
2: What's the matter here, eh?
0: He seems somewhat disturbed in his mind this evening, guard.
2: Oh, his mind, eh? Oh, that reminds me. Doctor said we was to try to prevail on him to get out of his bunk tomorrow and get outside, get a little exercise and fresh air.
0: Oh.
2: You tell him, eh?
0: Yes.
1: What was you two muttering about?
0: Oh, he was just telling me what the doctor said about you.
1: What?
0: Well, he wants you to stay in your bunk and get plenty of rest. Time was drawing near, I knew. The time for what I had planned as the culmination of my experiment. Waters was having periods of definite delirium. But I waited. I waited for them to become more pronounced. And then, one night, when I'd listened to him tossing and muttering for hours in his bunk, I crossed over in the darkness.
1: No. Wait. No, it ain't time yet. I don't have to go yet. No!
0: William Waters. I've come for you, William Waters.
1: What?
0: She sent me, William. She sent me. With her eyes staring out of her head. With her black, swollen tongue. I'm the angel of death.
1: I'll kill you!
2: Oh, don't! Take your hands off my throat! What's going on in here, eh?
0: I said we'll quiet you. I had to hit him. The man is out of his mind. He thinks I'm some angel of death or something.
2: There you. Come on up. Up on your feet. Come on now then, Waters. Now what's the matter with you, eh?
1: Forsyth! You! It's you what's done this to me!
0: I told you.
1: It's
0: you. He was out of his head.
1: It's you what's done it to me. Oh. I see
2: come
1: it now.
2: On, come on, you're coming with me.
1: Get out of here. I'll get out of here for this. If it takes 100 years, I'll kill you. I'll kill you.
0: It was interesting while it lasted. A And I've always believed that, given a little more time, I could have ended my experiment successfully. But I had other plans to make now. Plans for the day when I would be free. And at last it came. At last I was walking away from the prison gate, a free man. And now began my search. It was not difficult. It led me at last to Paris, to a small apartment, where I went tonight, December 31st, New Year's Eve.
3: Yes?
0: Good evening.
2: Oh, good evening. Did you wish to see someone?
0: Don't you recognize me?
2: Well, I do, of course, but are you a friend of Pam's?
0: I am indeed.
4: Who is it, darling? Well,
2: it's a friend of yours, dear.
0: A friend of both of you.
4: John!
0: Yes. In fact, your husband, my dear, and Raymond's best friend.
2: John, it's been...
0: 15 years, yes. You only returned to Paris recently, didn't you?
4: Yes, a short time ago.
0: And you never knew that I was convicted and sentenced to prison for your double murder, did you?
2: Murder?
0: Oh, that was quite as I planned it. I knew where you were, but the authorities did not.
4: John!
0: But perhaps you have heard of a curious legal technicality, which provides that a man cannot be convicted twice for the same crime. So you see, I've already paid for your murders. And now I've come to collect an ancient debt.
2: Put down that gun.
0: I then walked calmly from their rooms. I made no effort to hide my face, my trail, or my identity. I can now defy every element in life and in law. After 15 years, I've committed the crimes for which I've already paid my debt to society. I shall mail this letter to the police, who may give it to the newspapers, whoever wants it. Although it is now a matter of indifference to me if the world remarks upon my cleverness or my patience. For my life is complete. No man has ever known such happiness. John Forsythe. Yes, come in, Madame Leclerc. I have a letter now ready. I wish you to mail for me.
5: I've come for you, John Forsythe.
0: Waters.
5: I'm not Waters any longer.
0: How did you get out?
5: They said I was insane, so I hadn't been responsible when I killed her. And then they said I was cured, sane again. And then they let me out. But there was one thing they never knew. They never knew who I really was.
0: What are you talking about?
5: That's why I've come for you, John Forsythe.
0: Me?
5: I am the chosen messenger of an higher power.
0: Look here, Waters.
5: Guide, John Forsythe.
6: And the story ends with a newspaper clipping. Let me read it to you. Paris, January 1st. This gay metropolis spent one of its quietest New Year's Eves in recent years. In all greater Paris, there are only 2 recorded deaths by violence, both of which, by a strange coincidence, occurred within a few yards of each other. The first was the fatal shooting by an unknown assailant of an Englishman, John Forsythe. The second victim, unidentified, had apparently leaped from a window or roof of the same dwelling occupied by Forsythe. Police were at a loss to explain a weird black silk robe and cape worn by the man. Geneviève Leclerc, concierge of the building, alleges to have heard a voice repeating an English phrase, "I am the angel of death," just before the suicidal leap. However, this can hardly have any bearing on the case, since the said phrase was undoubtedly uttered by New Year's revelers in the neighborhood.

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18: Right over there, Miss Jeremy, second booth.
19: Thank you.
18: You got 5 minutes. Hello, Angel.
19: Oh, Frank.
20: Yeah, there, Angel. Take it easy. We don't have much time.
19: Oh, but to have to talk to you like this through an iron screen, not even to be able to touch you.
20: That's the way it is, Angel, when a guy's been...
19: Frank. Frank, I know you didn't do it. I know you didn't.
20: Of course I didn't, Angel, but just one of those things, circumstantial evidence.
19: Oh, but there must be something.
20: I was pretty optimistic during the trial because I knew I didn't do it, I guess, but now that I look back on it, they had enough coincidence pieced together to convict a dozen innocent men.
19: Frank. Oh, Frank, how can you be so calm? How can you...
20: There's one thing I want you to know. I want to be sure you didn't believe any of that gossip about my running around with her.
19: Oh, of course
20: I didn't. She was a star. I was a producer. I needed her for my next picture. Lorna Moore was a big name in pictures, but you knew I'd been seeing her. I even told you how I'd quarreled with her.
19: Oh, Frank, I know. Frank, how much more time is there?
20: 2 or 3 more minutes.
19: No, I mean...
20: Oh, November the 16th.
19: 6 weeks.
20: Yeah.
19: Frank, I'm going to do something.
20: What can you do, Angel?
19: Don't you realize there's a murderer running around loose? Some man who's free and having fun and going out with girls. I'm going to find him.
20: How could you find him? The police tried for weeks.
19: They didn't try. All they wanted was to convict you.
20: But it is nice to hear you say it, Angel, because...
19: What?
20: Because it makes me know you really did love me.
19: Oh, Frank.
20: You see, there are things you can face when you're... like this you didn't dare talk about or even think about before. I always loved you, Eve, but you were so much younger and full of ambition.
19: Oh, Frank, don't.
20: I'm sorry. I wish I could have done things for you. There won't be much left for you now. You know how it is in this business. You spend it as fast as
19: Frank,
20: you make it.
19: Stop. Please stop.
20: Oh, I'm a heel. Forgive me, Angel. But it's wonderful to know how you do feel.
19: Frank, I'm not going to let this thing happen. There must be something. There must be some clue somewhere.
20: Well, don't you think the police...
19: Something the police didn't know. Something you saw when you were up there and didn't tell them.
20: I couldn't have very well told them anything about that when my whole defense was that I hadn't been up there. But there wasn't anything, nothing important.
19: Oh, but there must have been something. Whoever was there before you, whoever did it must have left some trace.
20: Well, there was her address book.
19: Her...
20: Yeah, I stuck it in my pocket because, well, it was open at the letter J and my name was in it. It was a silly thing to do, but it's in the little secret drawer in my desk.
19: Oh, Frank, why didn't you tell somebody sooner?
20: What was the use? If I told him I'd been up there... Oh, yeah. There was another little thing I hadn't thought...
19: Frank,
20: a smell.
19: What kind
20: cigar
19: of...
20: Cigar smoke.
18: Your time's up, Miss Jeremy.
19: Frank, I'll write every day.
18: All right, Miss Jeremy.
19: Goodbye.
20: So long, Angel.
19: October 5th. Frank, darling, I found the little address book where you said it was. It's not much to go on. There are hundreds of names. But under the J's, there are only 3 others besides yours. I'm going after them one at a time. Tomorrow, I'm going down to see Lieutenant Trout of the Homicide Bureau. He always seemed to me one of the few who tried to be fair. And I might need help. Oh, darling, I know it isn't much, but you must keep on hoping. Something will happen, if only because I love you so desperately.
21: What's your angle, Mrs. Jeremy?
19: My angle?
21: Yeah. Why are you doing all this?
19: But he's my husband. I love him.
21: Oh, look, Mrs. Jeremy, the cops around this town aren't exactly dummies, you know. You know what you were like before you married
19: him. All right, Dick Tracy. A person can change, can't they?
21: Sure they can. A cop just hates to have anyone think they can make a sucker out of him. You know how it is.
19: Well, you can skip the apologies if that's where they're supposed to be.
21: Sure. Now, what do you want me to do?
19: Well, what kind of evidence would I have to have? How specific would it
21: have... What, to upset a first-degree murder rap? Well, something in writing.
19: That's not so easy.
21: Have you got a suspect in mind? Some particular person?
19: No, not yet.
21: But you might have. Well, there's one other thing. It's an old trick, but it's still good.
19: What's that?
21: Did you ever see one of these things?
19: No, I don't think so.
21: Here, talk into this little gadget here.
19: Well, what'll I say?
21: Oh, anything. Just talk.
19: Lieutenant Trout is one of the most chivalrous gentlemen I've ever met.
21: You're quite a realist, aren't you? Here, now listen.
19: Lieutenant Trout is one of the most chivalrous gentlemen I've ever met.
21: See?
19: A dictaphone.
21: Yeah. Think it might come in handy?
19: Well, it might. October 7th. Darling, Trout has installed a dictaphone in my new apartment. It's only a room, really. And, of course, I've changed my name to Evelyn Jarvis and my appearance. I don't think that even you, my darling, would recognize me now. The phone numbers are a dead end so far. The first was a dressmaker and the next a man who's definitely been in the South Pacific for over a year. But there's one more, a Jerry Jordan. I'm going to call him this afternoon. Oh, my darling, I miss you. I miss you so.
0: Hello?
19: Oh, is this Mr. Jerry Jordan?
0: Yes.
19: Well, I finally found you. Can you guess who this is?
0: Well, I'm afraid I'm not very good at that.
19: Oh, all right. I suppose I'll have to tell you. This is Evelyn Jarvis.
0: Oh?
19: Well, don't you know who I am?
0: No, I'm sorry, I don't, Miss Jarvis.
19: Well, this is embarrassing. Didn't you get the letter?
0: No, what letter?
19: Oh, my goodness. Well, you see, a very good friend of yours, who's also a very good friend of mine, wrote you a letter about me. Or at least he said he would.
0: I see.
19: And I'll give you one other clue. I'm from out of town. Now can you guess?
0: You wouldn't be from San Francisco, would you?
19: Well...
0: Ed Thornton, eh? He always did have a terrible memory for anything but phone numbers.
19: Well, I didn't mean to bother you, but Ed said to be sure and look you up.
0: Well, where are you staying?
19: Oh, I managed to find a little place.
0: Well, lucky you. Have you got any plans for dinner?
19: Why, well, I hadn't really thought.
0: Say, better still, have you got any plans for right now?
19: Well, really, Mr.
0: No,
19: Jordan.
0: No, seriously. By the time we've had a drink and gotten acquainted, you'll be ready for dinner anyway.
19: Oh, no, no.
0: Now, you wouldn't want Ed Thornton to know you were acting that way, would you? You just jump in a taxi and tell him to take you to the Brown Derby on Vine Street. I'll be waiting right there.
19: Well,
0: and, knowing Ed the way I do, I'm dying to meet you.
19: Well, as a matter of fact, from what I know, I'm sort of anxious to meet you.

0: Darling, just a quick P.S. I'm going to meet him now at the Brown Derby. Mr. Jerry Jordan. And I have a hunch he's it. I don't know why. I'll remember what you said about cigar smoke. And yet, although I've got a hunch, it makes me feel a little shaky to be going there. He's got such a nice voice to be a murderer.
1: So that's what he says about me, eh? He's a fine pal. I'll say one thing for Ed. He may be an awful liar, but he sure has swell taste.
0: Well, which proves he's no liar. But tell me, Jerry, is this the Brown Derby? I mean, the one you hear about?
1: This is it.
0: Well, are there any people, you know, famous people here now?
1: Well, it's a little early, but...
0: Well, you know, I've always thought it was awfully silly, really, to be impressed by movie stars. Still, Hollywood must be sort of an exciting town to live in. I mean, from some of the things I hear that...
1: That's mostly newspaper talk. Hollywood's just like any other town. They have their regular quota of divorces and fistfights.
0: Oh, and murders.
1: Oh. You mean that Lorna Moore business?
0: Well, I read something about it.
1: Yes, that was a genuine tragedy, all right.
0: I don't suppose you knew her.
1: Well, as a matter of fact, Lorna was one of the few celebrities I did know.
0: Oh, really? What was she like?
1: Well... Lorna was a long ways from being the sweet little thing she seemed to be on the screen.
0: Oh, but murder was...
1: Yes, I suppose nothing really excuses that.
0: Well, anyway, they got the man who did it.
1: Frank Jeremy? Yes, I guess they did.
0: You mean you don't think that...
1: The case looked good enough. You can't always tell about those things, though. Any number of people might have done it. I'm afraid little Lorna's life was kind of a mess.
0: Well, Jerry, were you...
1: Mixed up with Lorna? No.
0: But didn't the police? I mean, I should think with a woman like that, all of her friends...
1: They nabbed Jeremy so quick, they didn't even question anyone else. Anyway, I was out of town when it happened.
0: Oh. Jerry, may I have a cigarette?
1: I'm sorry. I don't use them. I'll get you some, however. I only smoke cigars.
0: What did you say?
1: I said, I only smoke cigars.
0: Darling, don't you see? His name in her book, and he admits he knew her, and the cigars. I'm positive. Now if I can win his confidence, get him up to my apartment near that dictaphone. Oh, I know I can do it. We've still got 4 weeks, darling, and I'll have to be awfully careful. He's clever and intelligent. Imagine a man who can carry a thing like that in his conscience and still be so terribly nice and courteous and thoughtful. But I'm going to win for you, Jerry. Hello, Jerry.
1: Hello.
0: You've been waiting long?
1: Not very.
0: Jerry, is something the matter?
1: I don't know, darling. Look, why do we always have to meet here? Why can't I pick you up at your place? I don't even know where it is. Sometimes it's almost as though you were, well, keeping some sort of a secret from me.
0: Isn't it a woman's privilege to have secrets?
1: Don't talk like that, darling.
0: Oh, Jerry, you must know by now I couldn't have any secrets from you.
1: Oh, I'm a fine one to talk, I guess. The fact is, I've been holding out on you, darling. I don't live in that hotel. I live in a place out in Beverly Hills with about 30 rooms and a swimming pool a block long. I've got more money than I know what to do with.
0: Oh?
1: Oh, darling, I feel like a dog about it now, but I didn't want you to know at first.
0: Oh, and... Till you were sure I didn't care about money. Is that it?
1: Yes, dear. Try to forgive me, will you?
0: Oh, my poor darling.
1: Will you?
0: Of course I will. I do. And Jerry?
1: Yes?
0: About those secrets of mine. Suppose there were some things I couldn't tell you yet. Would that matter?
1: Not if I was sure you would tell me someday.
0: Jerry, I promise you that someday I will tell you. Frank, darling, I know the delay must be torture to you, but you must understand how careful I've got to be. I've got to have the positive living truth on that dictaphone. I haven't been able to get him up here yet, but we've still got 10 days, and I have a feeling it's going to be soon. very soon. So don't worry, darling. I miss you. Who is it?
2: Sarge, hurry.
0: Oh, wait a minute. Well, Jerry.
1: Darling, I had to. It's been almost a week and I...
0: Well, how did you find this place? What do you think? I didn't tell you where it was if I didn't have reason.
1: Let me in, please. I've got to talk to you.
0: All right.
1: Darling, Ed Thornton arrived in town last night. He came to see me.
0: Oh?
1: He's never heard of you. He doesn't know anybody by the name of Evelyn Jarvis or anyone that even looks like you.
0: Is that what you came up here to tell me?
1: Darling, darling, I don't care what it is. Only please, please.
0: Jerry.
1: Oh, darling. I want you so much.
0: Jerry. Jerry, my darling.
1: I want you to go away with me tonight. I want you to marry me.
0: You what?
1: I want you to marry me. But first...
0: Oh, my darling, I've waited so long.
1: There's something... Something I've got to tell you.
0: No, Jerry. No, Jerry, don't.
1: I've got to... And then you can tell me whatever it is. And we can start even. If you still want to.
0: Jerry, do either of us have to tell anything? Does that matter now?
1: I've got to, Evelyn. I can't keep it any longer. Not the way I feel about you.
0: Jerry.
1: I've killed someone. I'm a murderer.
0: Who?
1: Lorna Moore. And another man is going to die for it.
0: Jerry. Oh, no, my Jerry. Listen to me. It doesn't matter. I don't care what you've done. Jerry, I love you. You know that? I love you.
1: Can you still?
0: I've loved you from the beginning. It didn't matter then, and it doesn't matter now.
1: Darling, what do you mean it didn't matter then? Did you?
0: Yes, I knew. Do you know who I am?
1: Who?
0: I'm Eve Jeremy. The wife of the man who's going to die for it.
1: His wife?
0: Yes. Now you know.
1: And you're willing to let him die?
0: No, he deserves to die for the things he's done. He'd have probably killed her anyway
1: I
0: if you
1: knew
0: hadn't.
1: He was seeing her.
0: He was a beast, Jerry. I knew from the beginning it was a mistake. He beat me. He beat me and he tortured me. I can't even tell you some of the things he...
1: When does it happen?
0: The 16th. Tomorrow night.
1: Tomorrow night?
0: Does that matter to you?
1: I'd let 50 men die to get you, darling.
0: That's why I haven't seen you. That's why I haven't seen you. I was waiting until...
1: You could be in Argentina tomorrow night.
0: I'll pack.
1: I can get plane tickets tonight from a friend.
0: I don't have to change, do I?
1: Oh, you look lovely.
0: I'll just throw a couple of things in a bag. Nobody will know about this place anyway.
1: Make it quick, though.
0: And it's a perfectly logical time for me to go away for a while.
1: Hurry, baby, hurry.
0: I'm all ready now. How do I look?
1: Oh, you look beautiful, darling.
0: Oh, wait.
1: What?
0: Oh, I ought to write a note to him.
1: Your husband?
0: Yes. Just to keep us both in the clear. He won't get it until just before...
1: What are you going to say?
0: Well, you can read it if you want to.
1: No, no. Here, I'll mail it for you.
0: No, I'll just stick it in my handbag. I'll mail it at the airport.
1: Are you ready?
0: Yes. Come on, Jerry.
3: Well, good evening, Mrs. Jeremy.
0: Oh, hello.
3: You taking a little trip?
0: Wouldn't you if you were me?
3: Sure, I know how you feel. You in a hurry?
0: Sort of. My friend here was going to run me down to the airport. Lieutenant Trout, Mr. Jordan.
3: Well, I won't keep you but a minute, and then I'll give you a fast trip down there in a squad car. Want to step inside a minute?
0: All right.
3: Your friend here know what you've been doing?
0: In a way.
3: Hmm. Any luck with our little gadget?
1: What little gadget?
0: Oh, a dictaphone. Lieutenant Trout thought...
3: Now you thought, Mrs. Jeremy.
0: All right, I thought.
3: Mind if I turn it on?
0: No, go ahead. There's nothing.
4: I've got to, Evelyn. I can't keep it any longer. Not the way I feel now about you.
0: Jerry, don't I...
4: I've killed someone. I'm a murderer.
0: Who?
4: Lorna Moore. And another man is going to die for it.
3: Well, guess that's about all we need to know, isn't it?
0: I guess it is. Well, I told you I'd get him, didn't I?
3: Yeah. Evelyn.
0: You can wrap him up and take him away, Lieutenant. And don't forget to send me back my husband the first thing in the morning.
3: Go on, Jordan.
1: Eve.
0: So long, sucker.
1: Eve. They sure gave you the right name, baby.
0: Yeah?
1: Only you wouldn't have needed the apple. Or the snake.
0: Just doesn't seem possible. Back here in our own home, out here on our own terrace again, everything just the way it was.
3: Yeah.
0: Do you remember when we first took the place, how happy we were, and how the agent took us out on this terrace and asked us if it would be too high up, if we were afraid of high places?
3: Mm-hmm.
0: Frank, is something bothering you?
3: Well, Eve...
0: Oh, tell me, darling. Oh, I know you've been through so much. When I think that today you might have...
3: Now, look, Angel, I haven't had a kick coming. You saved my life.
0: Oh, darling.
3: And I know what the answer is anyway, but it would only prey on my mind if I didn't talk to you about it. And there shouldn't be anything like that between us ever, should there?
0: Well, of course not, darling. What is it?
3: I have a record here.
0: What record?
3: That the police took off your dictaphone.
0: Oh, well, Frank,
3: I want to play it back for you, Angel. I'll put it on the phonograph here on the terrace.
0: But, Frank, please, dear...
3: It's all right, Angel, I know.
2: Jared, listen to me. It doesn't matter. I don't care what you've done. Jerry, I love you. Do you know that? I love you.
5: Can you still?
2: I've loved you from the beginning. It didn't matter then, and it doesn't matter now.
5: Darling, what do you mean it didn't matter then? Did you?
2: Yes, I knew. You know who I am?
5: Who?
2: I'm Eve Jeremy, the wife of the man who's going to die for it.
5: His wife?
2: Yes. Now you know.
5: And you're...
0: Is that all?
3: That was the end of the record. That was all that was recorded.
0: Oh,
3: it's all
0: Frank.
3: Right. It's all right. I know.
0: Oh, Frank. Don't you see I had to play it that way? Don't you see I had to make him think that so I could save you?
3: Sure, I know, Angel. I just wanted to hear you say it, I guess. Please, Angel, I understand.
0: Do you really?
3: Why, of course I do. I'm a heel, Angel.
0: Oh, darling.
3: Listen, it's all over now. I'll tell you. Let's celebrate.
0: All right. Let's.
3: I'll go down and get us some wine, champagne or something.
0: Oh, that'd be wonderful.
3: I'll go now, only...
0: What, darling?
3: Well, just getting out of the clink, I don't have any money. Do you?
0: Oh, of course, darling. Right there in my handbag.
3: Where? Oh. Oh, sure. Sure, you've got plenty. Say, here's a letter.
0: A letter?
3: Yeah, and it's addressed to me.
0: A letter? A letter. Oh, Frank.
3: Well, you must
0: Frank,
3: have forgotten
0: don't.
3: To...
0: Frank. No, Frank. No, Frank, no. No, Frank, I didn't. I can explain just how, Frank. Please, Frank.
3: Angel!

0: Lieutenant Trout, homicide.
1: Trout, this is Frank Jeremy. A terrible thing has just happened.
0: What?
1: My wife. Suicide. Nerves, I guess. She jumped off the terrace before I could stop her. It's 14 stories.
0: Was suicide, was it?
1: She gave me a note in her own handwriting just before...
0: Oh. Well, of course, if the note says so...
1: It does, all right.
0: Well, the case is closed.
1: Here, I'll read it to you. It says... Frank, my darling, I've been wrong all the time. I've failed you utterly. Now I can't even bear the thought of facing you. When you read this, I will be gone. This is farewell forever. Signed, Eve.

0: And so closes Eve, starring Nancy Kelly. Tonight's study in Suspense. Suspense is produced and directed by William Spear.
1: And now, further to intrigue you, we of Suspense present a special preview of our next exciting tale. And here it is, a tantalizing glimpse of our next adventure in Suspense.
2: Warden Graves.
3: Yes, Miss Rhodes. Sit down, won't you?
2: Thank you. I hate to disturb you like this, but I've traveled clear across the country. They wouldn't give me the information over the phone.
3: I know.
2: You know what this visit is all about, Warden.
3: To some extent, yes. You think one of our prisoners, Tom Nixon, has escaped.
2: He has escaped. I'm as sure of it as I'm sure of sitting here now. I saw him at large in New York City 2 days ago.
3: You knew Tom Nixon well, Miss Rhodes?
2: Knew him? He was my mother's murderer. My mother was Mrs. George Rhodes of Huntington, Long Island. She ran a boarding house there. He killed her on September 18th, 1933.
3: We have all the records of the crime, Miss Rhodes.
2: Tom was mother's chief boarder for 10 years. Know him? Why, I sat opposite him at dinner table from the time I was a girl of 15. I knew him as well as I knew mother.

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2: The other night, about a week ago, I came home alone from the movies. After midnight, the big marble lobby of my building was deserted. Except in a far corner near the elevator, with his back toward me, there was a man, down on his hands and knees, scrubbing the floor. Good evening.
3: Evening.

0: Well, where is everybody? Isn't the elevator working tonight?
1: You want to go up in the elevator, Mum?
0: Certainly.
1: I'll be right with you. Okay, Mum. What floor?
0: I was in the elevator. He had started to ascend, but I really saw him. It was Tom. His hair had turned white, and there was a horrible stoop to his shoulders. But everything about him, the crook of his head, his high, thin, bony nose, the hollow cheekbones, were all the same. And then he turned and stared at me. I could see those deadly, pale, cold eyes, those heavy eyebrows, still black, that familiar, quiet, sarcastic mouth.
2: What floor, Mum?
0: Oh, my floor. Yes, the penthouse, please.
2: Penthouse? Where's that, on the roof?
0: Yes, on the roof, please. 18th floor.
2: Okay.
0: Warden Graves. It was like being in a cage with a wild beast. He kept watching, peering at me furtively as the elevator moved with agonizing slowness up and up past the floors. I shrunk back, averting my face. The light in the car was dim. My only hope was that he did not recognize me.
1: Here's your floor, miss.
0: Thank you. Good night.
1: Good night.
0: Good night. You can go back down. I don't need anything, thank you.
1: What's the matter? Forgotten your door key?
0: No, it's right in my bag. I'll find it in a minute.
1: You want me to let you in?
0: Let me in? No, good Lord.
1: I got pass keys to all the doors. No trouble.
0: No, thanks, but I... No, I have it right here. Good night.
3: And so until our next performance, when you will hear the rest of this exciting tale, we keep you in suspense.

0: Wilcox. I am from the SPCTC. I've come here to register a strong protest.
1: Now, wait a minute. What is this SPCTC?
0: The Society for the Prevention of Cruelty to Camels.
1: Oh.
0: You can't imagine how you've distressed the dear dromedaries.
1: You mean because I say Autolite Stay Full batteries need water only 3 times a year in normal car use, the camels feel bad because they have to have water more often?
0: They positively wince when they hear it. And you should see their poor, dear faces drop.
1: Oh, I'm sorry about that. Perhaps I could play up the fact that Autolite Stay Full batteries have fiberglass retaining mats protecting every positive plate. 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Well, anyway, one thing I definitely will say, friends, it's your pays to see your Autolite battery dealer for an Autolite Stay Full battery. Because you're always right with Autolite.
2: And now, with the escape of Lacey Abbott and the performance of William Powell, Autolite hopes once again to keep you in suspense.
3: Hey, you. Yes, you.
4: A position of authority.
3: Come here.
4: You can always tell by their voices.
3: Sign out.
4: Commanding. The smaller the authority, the more commanding the voice.
3: You hear me?
5: Yes, sir. Sign out, you said. Here?
3: Right below where you signed when you came in.
5: Of course.
3: A perfect forgery.
5: I beg your pardon?
3: Well, I mean, your signature is almost an exact copy.
5: You object?
3: I know, sir.
5: You think you're talking to one of your lunatics upstairs?
3: No.
5: Sir. Always call me sir. Good day.
3: Good day, Mr. Westland, sir.
4: Outside now, on the steps. There's the street, the traffic. Walk slowly. No need to hurry, no need at all. That's right, light a cigarette. Must be some in the pockets. Yes. What brand of the late Mr. Westland smoke? Excellent. Light it. Might have carried a lighter. No need to run. There won't be an alarm for at least 20 minutes. One look back over the shoulder. Casually. It's pleasant to be on the outside looking in after 2 years in the psychopathic ward in Bellevue. Oh.
6: Well?
4: This is a restaurant.
6: Are you kidding?
4: And you're a waitress, a lovely waitress.
6: Look, do you or don't you want something to eat?
4: I'd much rather look at you.
6: Look, mister, I get off at 1 a.m., but right now the boy...
4: I'm going to take you out of all this.
6: Oh, sure.
4: Furs, diamonds, warm against your skin.
6: Hey, let go my hand.
4: Your name is Faye, huh? Embroidered on your uniform. Faye. Faye, listen to me.
6: Now, look, Romeo.
4: Listen, this will be the biggest thrill of your life. I just escaped from Bellevue.
6: What?
4: I'm Lacey Abbott. I've been in a psychopathic ward in Bellevue for 2 years.
6: You don't say.
4: Nicholas Westland, my lawyer, came to see me. And when we were alone, I strangled him to death.
6: Let me go.
4: Stand still. I changed clothes with him. I signed his name on my way out. It'll be in the papers.
6: I'm laughing. And I'll back to tonight's Inner Sanctuary mystery.
4: I had a wife once, Kate. They say I killed her. So I must have killed her.
6: Sure. You killed her.
4: No, I didn't. Martin Avery killed her.
6: Sure. Martin Avery killed her. You just sit there while I get a glass of water. I'll be back.
4: We must see Mr. Avery. Oh, yes, definitely Mr. Avery.

Suspense. Autolite and its 96,000 dealers present William Powell in The Escape of Lacey Abbott, a suspense play produced and edited by William Spear.

0: Anyone home?
1: All right.
0: Hello, Pop.
1: Now, what do you want? Got something you want to hawk? Don't bother me with it. Everybody's selling, nobody's buying.
0: You got me wrong, Pop. I'm a buyer. I want to buy a .45 automatic.
1: Got a permit?
0: No.
1: You from the police?
0: Nah, Pop.
1: Let's see your wallet.
0: All right.
1: Lawyer, huh?
0: That's right.
1: Okay. $15.
0: Thanks, Pop. I won't forget this. And neither will a friend of mine. Park Avenue. A little late evening call on Martin Avery. There's the apartment house. First class, Mr. Avery, very first class. May I blow your brains out, Mr. Martin Avery? Thank you, sir. How do they say it in the movies? You want it in the belly or the back?
2: X-ray, X-ray, paper, murder in Bellevue, lunatic escape, X-ray.
0: Boy?
2: Paper?
0: Yes. Just out?
2: Yeah. X-ray.
0: Keep the change.
2: Thanks.
0: Aren't you scared with a lunatic running loose?
2: In New York? Murder in Bellevue.
0: Door unlocked. How thoughtful. Lavish apartment, Mr. Martin Avery. Lush. Not like it used to be. So you're not alone.
3: Hi, Donnie.
0: This must be the study, yes.
3: I'm kind of just about ready to talk, don't you?
0: Come right in, Mr. Avery. Please do.
3: That's mama, da, da, stuff, what's up with you?
0: Well, I have to come out and get you.
3: Night.
4: Lacey.
0: Shut the door, quietly.
4: Lacey.
0: Shut it.
4: You're in Bellevue.
0: But you see, I'm not.
4: They'll find you.
0: Look. My picture on the front page. Lousy picture. I could go to work in a delicatessen on the east side, live in a hole, never leave Manhattan. Who'd find me?
4: They'd find you.
0: They'll find you first.
4: Now, I don't expect anything from you, Lacey. You're a sick man. I feel sorry for you, but I have my wife and child, my son, here in the apartment. Now, I don't want...
0: This gun? It's just to keep your voice down. It's a toy. It can't hurt. It kills. Pull the drapes over the window.
4: What?
0: Cover the windows. Will there be any dawn? That's the question. If there is, you'll see it come up the way I had to see it for 2 years on thick, soft, blind walls.
4: All right, now what do you want?
0: I waited a long time for this, a long time.
4: Put down the gun.
0: Oh, wouldn't you like that? Wouldn't you just...
4: All right. Now, after all, Lacey, we were friends once.
0: You used to see better, Martin.
4: What?
0: Take another look at the paper.
4: Westland? You killed Westland.
0: Yeah, you can always find another lawyer. Shouldn't upset you. He wasn't your lawyer. He was mine. Never liked you. Always liked me.
4: He was trying to help you.
0: He did.
4: What do you want with me?
0: Company.
4: Company?
0: That's what I missed most of all, Martin. Can you believe that? Company. 2 years. No one to talk to. Oh, the doctor, sure, but not really anyone. 2 years, Martin.
4: I'm sorry, Lacey.
0: How is everything?
4: Going very well.
0: I have to admire you, Martin, standing there looking into this .45. You're not even blinking. It takes nerve to face a madman. See in the paper, that's what they call me, a madman. With a gun in his hand. You never know what a madman will do, Martin. It takes nerve to stand there looking at me like that. No expression, cold. They should put a drink in your hand and photograph you. Oh, yes, we could read the magazines in Bellevue. Those that wouldn't excite us, with the staples removed. But, Martin, you're not listening to me. You're watching the door. Relax, Martin. It's going to be a long night. Maybe you won't see the end of it. It depends. It depends on whether you say the things I want to hear. Whether you do things I like. It's up to me. Yeah. I waited a long time. And now...

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1: Well, Mr. Wilcox, have you made up your mind?
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0: And now, Autolite brings back to our Hollywood soundstage our star, William Powell, with John McIntyre in The Escape of Lacey Abbott, a tale well calculated to keep you in suspense.
3: Look at him. Look at Martin Avery, standing alone in the study of his Better Homes and Gardens apartment. Alone, with only me to keep you company. Yes, everything must be going exceptionally well for you. But I notice as I move about the study, turning off the lamps, that there's a trace of perspiration on your forehead. Does it affect you? Just a little? Being alone with a madman and a gun at night? What's taking place behind the steady eyes, Martin? Are you thinking? That would be fatal. That was my mistake, thinking too much. Watch me, Martin, that's right. I want you to keep watching me. But then you can't help but think about it.
4: Think about what?
3: Whatever comes into your mind as you watch me.
4: The police will be here for you, Lacey.
3: But why should the police want me?
4: You killed a man.
3: Yes. But you killed a woman.
4: Now listen, Lacey. I can help you. I'll get you some of my clothes. I can call a cab. Get you to a small hotel somewhere where they won't recognize
3: you. Don't talk like that. Everybody talks to me like that. You just come along with me. We know best.
4: Lacey, it's just a matter of time.
3: Answer it. Go on. But watch what you say. And hold it out here so I can hear it, too.
4: Hello?
5: Mr. Martin Avery?
4: Yes, speaking.
5: I'm Mrs. Nicholas Westland. I don't know if you've heard. Lacey Abbott escaped. My husband...
4: Yes, I saw the papers. I'm sorry.
5: Well, I didn't know. I thought I'd better warn you. Nicholas told me how much the man hated you.
4: Thank you for calling, Miss Westland.
5: I hope I'm... Good night.
4: Good night, Miss Westland. Are you all right?
5: Yes, I'm all right. Good night.
3: You can hang up, Martin. Murderer. Please, Martin... You know, I'm not responsible for what I do.
4: You're as responsible as anyone. You knew what you did when you killed Westland.
3: Now, you're going to say I'm not crazy?
4: You know what I mean.
3: I'm either responsible or I'm not. If I'm responsible, then I'm a murderer. If not, then Nicholas Westland's death was an unfortunate accident. But that was all taken care of in court 2 years ago. Remember? You testified against me.
4: I told the truth.
3: Did you?
4: Yes.
3: I was the only one that knew you were lying, Martin.
4: You know I told the truth.
3: Where are your wife and your boy sleeping, Martin? Oh, you're interested now. For the first time, there's something behind those cool eyes that I can see. Get at. What time is it? 11? 11 o'clock. 6 hours until dawn. We should find out quite a lot before then. Quite a lot.
4: Should I answer it?
3: Answer it. Hold the receiver up, that's right. Just like before, so that I can hear. Go ahead.
4: Hello?
6: Martin Avery?
7: Yes?
6: This is Lieutenant Creekmore, police.
7: What is it, Lieutenant?
6: Is everything all right up there?
7: Yes, everything is all right.
6: You're sure?
7: Yes.
6: Have you heard that Lacey Abbott escaped from Bellevue tonight?
7: I saw it in the late paper.
6: Oh, and you know about Nicholas Westland.
7: It was a tragedy.
6: We thought Abbott was getting better, but, well...
7: It's too bad.
6: Reason I called you, you know how Lacey Abbott feels about you. He may try to get you.
7: You think so?
6: Well, he might try, but you don't have to worry, Mr. Avery. I have four of my best men covering the front and rear entrances to your apartment house. If he shows, we'll get him. Good night.
3: Solicitous. We're fortunate in having such a solicitous police force.
4: Now, listen. Lacey, I've played your game. Now, let me get you out of here. You go down to the second floor landing. I'll call the men up from downstairs, tell them you're up here, and that'll give you a chance to get out.
3: You didn't answer me, Martin. Where are your wife and son sleeping?
7: In the back bedroom.
3: Through that door and...
7: Straight back down the hall.
3: The nursery?
7: Why, do you...
3: The nursery!
7: Just off the bedroom.
3: How old is your boy?
7: He's a year and 6 months.
3: I remember. Somebody told me that you were married while the trial, my trial, was in progress.
7: Yes.
3: 1 year for the trial, 2 years in the psychopathic ward.
7: I wish there was something I could do for you.
3: Oh, there is.
7: What?
3: Just tell me, why did you kill my wife? I can see the sweat now. Yes, and in a minute he'll be pulling a handkerchief from his pocket and wiping at it. It's taken a lot to shake you, Martin. You've had it all your own way so long. The money, the good life, the good married life. Tell me!
4: You waken them. Quiet!
3: Let me tell you a little story. A bedtime story.
4: Listen to me, Lacey.
3: Once upon a time, there were two men who went into business together. The business prospered and things looked pretty good. Each partner had 50% of the stock in the company. And then along came a big bad menace, a corporation that wanted to buy them out. One partner wants to sell, the other partner no. The partner that said no had a wife. Let's call her Kate. And it seems his stock was negotiable in Kate's name as well as his own.
7: If you'd only...
3: Shut up! The partner that wants to sell, that's you, pulled a fast one while I'm out of town. And you got Kate to sign away everything. But before I got back, she saw what you were doing. And right there was where she disappeared.
4: No, now listen to me, Lacey.
3: And I wonder who it was that saw to it. I wonder who it was that killed her.
4: You're still out of your mind. That's just a fantasy.
3: Just a fantasy, huh? I suppose it's just a fantasy that at the inquest, a few well-chosen words from you started them looking at me. Wondering about me, wondering why I was away, or what I'd done with the body.
4: Lacey.
3: A fantasy that had almost killed me to lose her. Yes, I was out of my mind then. And again, your few well-chosen words. I'd noticed he hadn't been himself lately, but I just thought it was overwork.
4: You've got to listen.
3: Thanks, now. Partner, I do thank you, and I stand ready to repay you, Martin. Where's her body?
4: I don't know.
3: Martin.
4: It was never proven she was dead.
3: Let's say it was taken for granted.
4: I did everything I could for you. Now, why don't you...
3: 4 hours until dawn. But I can see it now, Martin. If you try hard enough, you can see it too. On the wall.
4: Give me the gun.
3: Advanced psychology, huh? You must have been studying.
4: Give me the gun.
3: Response to the command. Isn't that the way it goes? Response to the command sometimes works the impossible. The subject will sometimes obey your command against his better judgment.
4: Give it to me!
3: No, Martin!
4: Give it to me!
3: Dad, you can do better than that. More noise! Someone might come in to see. That's better. You know, I could have killed you.
4: Why didn't you?
3: Brave man, Martin Avery. You can't take that away from him. That's why it takes thought. Watch me, Martin. I'm walking to the door. That's right, don't miss a move. See, I'm locking the door. So there'll be no sudden intrusion.
4: What would you do if I walked over to that door, unlocked it, walked out?
3: First, I'd shoot you in the shoulder. Or the leg. And then maybe the other shoulder. I don't want you dead. Not right away. I'd never find out what I want to know.
4: Lacey, can't you understand what you're doing? I never harmed you. I swear it. I swear it. No.
8: Martin, can you hear me?
3: You better answer.
7: Yes, I can hear you.
3: Watch what you say. I can shoot right through that door.
8: Are you all right? Martin?
7: Yes. Please, honey, I'm finishing something important.
9: Oh, come to bed.
7: In a little while.
9: Why did you lock the door?
7: Why? Why, I don't remember. I just did.
9: Are you feeling all right, darling?
7: Yes. Please, I'll be finished soon.
9: Is there someone in there with you?
7: Martin. No.
9: Why, I thought I heard
7: I was... Go back to bed.
9: Open the door, Martin. I want to see that you're all right.
7: Open it, no. I'll stand right behind the door. Get rid of her.
9: Martin!
10: Is anything wrong?
7: No, darling. Please, go back to bed like a good girl. I'll be alone.
10: Well, all right. But it's after 3 o'clock.
7: Sit at the desk, Martin. Let me see the light on your face. Are you happy with her? Yes, I see you are. How is she like Kate? Is she like Kate at all? Oh, but she's your wife, and she's Kate to you. Does the light trouble your eyes? The glares? Just a little light? But it glares white in the dark as you stare at it. Beyond that pool of light, everything is black, Martin. Black as it is in me. Black. Stare into the black. Now, what do you see? What do you see? I see her, too. Everywhere I look. Everywhere. The worldly hope men set their hearts upon turns ashes. Or it prospers. And anon, like snow upon the desert's dusty face, lighting a little hour or two, is gone. Omer Khayyam, Martin. Ah, she's beautiful, Martin, your wife, beautiful. Leave the wise to talk. One thing is certain, that life flies. One thing is certain, and the rest is lies. The flower that once has blown forever dies. Dies! Dies!
4: You wouldn't do that. You couldn't.
7: I could, Martin. I could.
4: No, she had nothing to do.
7: Say it!
4: Money. I'd give you money. Enough so you can find your way out. They can't do anything to you if you have money.
7: That's not what I want to hear. Where is Kate's body?
4: I don't know.
7: Tell me!
4: I can't!
7: Through the door and down the hall.
4: No.
7: Just off the bedroom.
4: Not the boy. You can't, Lacey.
7: Tell me!
4: I can't! Lacey! Come! Come on, dear! Come back! Come back! You can't! Lacey! Run! Get going! Lock the door!

0: Nicholas Westland speaking. Yes, yes. I know, Commissioner. And I'm glad you had the faith to play along with us. I know, yes. It was pretty extreme. Here, I'll let you talk to Lieutenant Creekmore.
1: Oh, thank you. Hello, Commissioner. Avery's wife and child? Oh, they're okay. I got a little scared when Abbott fired those two shots in the ceiling. Yeah, I know. But that's what got the confession out of Avery. I know he shouldn't have brought the gun. We didn't bargain on that. Oh, yeah, we got it. It's all on tape. Listen. All right, play it back, boys. I'm just playing the good part.
2: It doesn't matter now. Nothing matters now. You were wrong, Lizzie. It was Kate that came to me. She wanted to leave you. She thought she wanted me. It was her idea to sign the stock over to me. Everything. I kidded her along, but she found out about Ann. Ann. It doesn't matter now. I tried to talk to Kate. It was an argument. We had a fight. I didn't mean to. But it was an accident. I killed her. I fixed it so they'd suspect you. It wasn't hard. It was better than I thought. You seem to be out of your mind. Where did you put a body? I've kept it until...
1: All right, boys, that's enough. Did you get that? Yeah. Well, we'd never have cracked Martin Avery any other way. Now, they wanted to release Lacey Abbott 6 months ago. Why, they said he was as sane as I am. But I'm glad we waited till he had this worked out in his head. You'll have my full report tomorrow. Yeah, good night. And thanks, Commissioner, for letting us try it. Well, what's the matter, Mr. Abbott? Well, you should be feeling pretty good about all this. Your plan worked out great. Well, you're clear.
3: What difference does that make? He said Kate came to him. Kate came to him.

0: 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Tonight's star, William Powell, with John McIntyre.
1: Oh, Mr. Wilcox, you've made the Camel Kingdom ecstatic. And have you ever seen an ecstatic camel, Mr. Wilcox?
2: 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The play is called Mr. Diogenes, and it is, as we say,
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2: 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Music for Suspense is composed by Lucian Morawek and conducted by Lud Gluskin. The Escape of Lacey Abbott is an original radio play by Gilbert Thomas. William Powell appeared by arrangement with Metro-Goldwyn-Mayer, producers of East Side, West Side, starring Barbara Stanwyck, James Mason, Van Heflin, and Ava Gardner. 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
19: More often than not, a classic suffers an adaptation from one medium to another. The play you are about to hear is an exception. The late great writer-director Irving Reese has given a dimension to the story that the late great Charles Dickens never imagined when he wrote it almost 100 years ago. We suggest that you might find it interesting to read the Dickens story after listening to this, the Reese dramatization of The Signalman, starring Miss Ellen Drew.

0: It had smashed by like a wounded monster screaming in pain and disappeared into the dark tunnel. In those brief seconds, I had relived the emotions of my childhood. I still trembled with the child's terror and fascination that had surged through me the many times I stood here 20 years before. Nothing had changed. The steep, dripping wet walls of jagged stone that led down to the tracks, the gloomy mouth of the tunnel, the small signalman's shack huddled against the side of the cutting. Even the job was held by the same man, they told me in the village. He stood there in the glow of an angry sunset, furling a signal flag around a short pole. I called to him. Hello? Below? Instead of looking up at me, he turned tensely to stare toward a red signal light that glowed at the mouth of the tunnel. Hello? Below there? I would like to speak to you. May I come down? He finally looked at me and silently pointed his flag to the path and the embankment. I climbed down quickly and walked toward him with a casual smile. He watched me suspiciously, almost fearfully. Hello, I'm Amy Sayers. I'm sorry if I startled you when I called down.
1: Why would you think that, miss?
0: Well, you stare at me as though you had a dread of me.
1: Yes, miss. I was doubtful whether I had seen you before.
0: Well, if you have, it was when I was 8 years old, standing on that bridge over the tunnel up there. Yeah. I used to love watching the trains. Then my family moved to the city, and this is my first visit back in 20 years. Well, you don't believe me.
1: Well, I'm not certain.
0: But where could you have seen me?
1: Don't you know?
0: Why, no, since I've been away for 20 years.
1: Up there, by the red signal light at the mouth of the tunnel.
0: Oh, that's why you turned and stared there when I first called.
1: Yes, miss.
0: Well, what would I be doing at the signal light?
1: Well, I don't know. I wish I... No, it's a mistake, miss. What is it you wish to speak to me about?
0: Well, I'm a writer. I wanted to interview you.
1: Me? Why me, miss?
0: Well, my magazine does a weekly biographical piece on interesting people and unusual occupations. It's called Close Up.
1: Oh, yes, miss. I've read them.
0: Oh, you have?
1: Oh, you seem surprised.
0: Pleased, perhaps.
1: That one so unsophisticated.
0: Well, I didn't really mean it that way.
1: Well, there's a bit of a fire in my shack. It'd be more comfortable for you there. Won't you come on in?
0: Oh, thank you. Oh, how snug and comfortable.
1: Most of my waking life is spent here, and I've tried to make it pleasant.
0: My, you have a fine collection of books.
1: They've given me much companionship in the long nights.
0: Pretty weighty companions. Gibbon's Decline and Fall, Burton's Anatomy of Melancholy, Darwin's...
1: Do they surprise you, miss?
0: Well, I can't help wondering why a man with a mind capable of absorbing these subjects would stay on a desolate job like this.
1: Oh, well, why would a pretty lady reporter come here for a story? There are many other places and people.
0: Well, as I told you, I used to come here as a child, and the trains frightened and fascinated me. I always remembered it vividly through the years. I promised myself that one day I would come back and do a story on it. Good subjects aren't easy to find, you know.
1: Why'd you choose just now to come?
0: Oh, these ideas germinate in the writer's mind for a while, and then an impulse...
1: Are you drawn here?
0: Well, you say that as though mystic forces were involved. Hmm. It was much simpler, I assure you. I've been working hard, and I decided that a few days in the country would do me good. I plan to use them profitably by doing a story on you.
1: Oh, you might have come to that decision last month or last year.
0: Well, that's true. But I can't see why you attach such special... Ah!

0: Why does the train frighten you so?
1: Now, wouldn't you think I might outgrow that silly, childish fear? If I was drawn here, as you say, I guess it was to see whether I had. The modern psychiatrist would say it was a desire to relive a childhood experience.
0: Oh, yes, mister, many answers. And philosophers have even speculated on the possibility that the future can intrude on the memory as well as the past.
1: Surely you don't believe that.
0: I believe only in the evidence of my five senses.
1: May I ask, why did you go to the door?
0: To check the tunnel light.
1: Does it need to be checked so often? You did before we came in. Why are you staring at me like that?
0: Hmm? Oh, was I staring at you?
1: Oh, please. Something is preying on your mind. Can't you tell me?
0: The fire needs stirring.
1: You're avoiding my question.
0: Well, you let me ask you a question. When the train passed just now, why did you suddenly throw your hands up to your eyes? Like this, as though to shut out some dreadful sight. Why?
1: It was that uncontrollable, childish reaction, like I said. I felt as though the train would draw me out of here and onto the track. I covered my eyes like a child not to see it.
0: And you had no feeling that the action was conveyed to you for some reason?
1: No, why should it?
0: Because there's been someone at the red light at the mouth of the tunnel each night for a week now, holding its hands up to its eyes like you did, as though to shut out some terrible sight.
1: And you have actually seen it?
0: Oh, every night.
1: Was it there just now when you went to the door?
0: Yes, I saw it quite clearly.
1: Who was it?
0: You!

0: We sat there for a long, breathless moment as the train roared off into the night, leaving only their singing rails to mark its passing. It was a moment of terror, until reason snapped me back to reality. But it's impossible. How can I be sitting here in your signal shack and be outside under the signal light at the same time?
1: I don't know, miss, but that's the way it seems to be. You were standing out there with your left arm across your face and waving your right arm violently as though to say, for God's sake, clear the way, clear the way.
0: You heard those words?
1: Well, I'm not certain about those specific words, but I've heard it called before.
0: When?
1: Oh, one moonlight night, about a year ago, I was sitting here when I heard a voice cry, hello, below there.
0: Well, that's why you were startled when I used the same words from the top of the bank.
1: Yes, Miss. Well, I ran to the door and I looked out and I saw this someone else standing up there by the red light near the tunnel, waving its arms as I just showed you. And the voice was hoarse with shouting and it cried, hello, below there, look out, look out. I caught up my lamp and I ran towards the figure calling, what's wrong? What's happened? Where? And when I got to the light, it was gone.
0: Did you see where?
1: The tunnel was the only place it could go without passing me. Well, I ran into the tunnel for 100 yards or so and I searched around with my light and then I ran back here and I telegraphed both ways. Yes, Mr. Telegraph. An alarm has been given. Is anything wrong? The answer came back both ways. All's well.
0: Of course, with that wind moaning through the tunnel and the wild harp it makes of the telegraph wires, it's understandable that you could have the illusion you heard a call. And anyone staring at the dark long enough, as you did from the door, could imagine seeing something. You've let it prey on your mind so long it seems real.
1: I was not finished, miss.
0: I'm sorry.
1: Within 6 hours after it first appeared, the main line flyer crashed and derailed at the far end of the tunnel. And within 10 hours, the dead and the wounded were being brought through the tunnel over to the spot where the figure stood.
0: Coincidence. A tragic, remarkable coincidence. But I can't see...
1: There is more, miss.
0: Please forgive me.
1: 6 or 7 months passed, and I'd recovered from the surprise and the shock when... One morning, just as daylight was breaking, I looked toward the red light, and I saw it again.
0: Did it cry out?
1: No, it was silent.
0: And it didn't wave its arm?
1: No, miss, no. It leaned against the post with both hands covering the eyes. Like this, as though to blot out some terrible sight.
0: So that's why you asked me why I put my hands to my eyes when the first train passed.
1: Oh, yes, miss. You called out the words it used the first time, and you covered your eyes as it did the second time.
0: Go on, please.
1: Well, that very day, as the train came out of the tunnel, I noticed a confusion of hands and heads at one of the coach platforms and something waving. And I saw it in time to flag down the engineer. He applied his brakes, but the train drifted past here about 100 yards. And as I ran up to it, I heard terrible screams and cries. And a beautiful young woman had fallen between the cars and she was brought in here. And she died on this very spot between us.
0: Oh, how horrible. But I still don't see
1: how... One final word, miss, and you judge how my mind is troubled. It came back a week ago, and ever since, it's been there.
0: At the light?
1: Yes, it covers its eyes, waves its arm, and it shouts, for God's sake, clear the way, clear the way. I've no rest or peace for it. It calls to me many minutes together in an agonized manner. Below there, look out, look out. It stands waving at me, and it sounds the telegraph ticker.
0: Has it sounded the ticker since I've been here?
1: Twice.
0: I assure you it's your imagination. There has been no sound of the telegraph.
1: Oh, I don't wonder that you failed to hear it, but I heard it.
0: Do you hear it now?
1: Yes.
0: What is it saying?
1: Well, it isn't clear. It only warns. It doesn't say against what. If I only knew, I could warn them. But it doesn't say. What is the danger? Where? There is danger somewhere on the line. Some terrible calamity will happen tonight, and I can do nothing about it. Nothing.

0: It was obvious that this poor, tortured signalman was the victim of hallucinations and delusions. The loneliness of his post and the tedium of his duties were certainly enough to derange anyone. But certainly a man of his intelligence could be convinced that it was only his mind playing tricks on him.
1: Well, how can you say that in the face of what I just told you?
0: Listen, you were positive when you first saw me that I was the specter you saw at the light, weren't you?
1: Well, you used the same
0: word. Now listen carefully. I appeal to the intelligent, well-read, reasonable man.
1: Mm-hmm.
0: Three words. Hello, below there. I was more than 100 feet away at the top of the embankment, and you were here below, with darkness falling, and three words made you positive you had seen me before. Can't you see? You were trying to fit something to what you already believed.
1: But then you put your hands to your eyes.
0: Further proof. You have allowed yourself to believe some disaster is about to befall. When I covered my eyes because of a childish fear, you fitted that to what you already believed.
1: Well, the telegraph ticker was...
0: You must hear me out. Would you at any other time, or would anyone at any time, believe that a telegraph ticker could sound in a room this small and be heard by one person and not another?
1: But I told you...
0: And now the most important proof. You said that when you went to the door a while ago, it was there by the red danger light.
1: Yes, it was.
0: Will you come to the door with me now and tell me if it is still there?
1: Yeah.
0: Well, do you see it?
1: No. No, no, miss. It ain't there.
0: Of course it isn't. And now I'm going to prove that it never was there. The post is at least 7 feet high. The light is shielded with a hood. Even if a person stood directly under it or in front of it, they would be in complete shadow in darkness. You couldn't see that person from this door, and you couldn't see that person if you walked to within a few yards of her or him or it. I'm going to walk up the incline to the light and prove it to you. I walked up the inclining tracks toward the red light at the mouth of the tunnel. The chill, dank wind had an edge like a cold knife. When I got to the light post, I stood directly under it. No portion of the red glow reached me. I was lost completely in the dark. I saw the signalman silhouetted in the yellow light of the doorway. Hello? Can you see me? Hello, below there. Can you see me?
1: Oh.
0: Good. Now start walking toward me. And tell me when you can see me. He stepped between the rails of the northbound track, on the line with the red signal light, and walked toward me. Then suddenly the icy hand of my childhood dread gripped me. There was a vague vibration of the earth and air. Far behind him, down the grade, I could see the glow of the locomotive's light. Look out! Look out! For God's sake, clear the way! Clear the way! He walked as though in a spell. He didn't hear me or wouldn't hear me. I was rooted to the gravel. I threw my left arm up to my eyes and waved my right arm frantically. Below there! Look out! Look out! Clear the way! For God's sake, clear the way! Ah!

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1: Now, Roma Wines present... 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Yes, right now a glassful would be very pleasant. 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
2: Suspense! This is the man in black, here for the Roma Wine Company of Fresno, California, who tonight from Hollywood bring you as star, Mr. Thomas Mitchell, who will soon be seen in the 20th Century Fox production, Captain Eddie. He appears this evening in a drama of desperate escape. And so with John Barbie and Son, and with the performance of Thomas Mitchell, we again hope to keep you in...

I'm afraid, Mary. For the first time since you've been gone, I'm afraid. I'm going to have to break my promise, Mary. I've tried. I've kept him out of sight, like you told me. I did just like you used to do when you were here, Mary. But it was that kitten that wandered into the place today. Carl didn't mean any harm. What he did, he didn't mean to do. It was just that he'd never held one in his arms before. And now they're coming for him tonight. They'll take him away. They'll take him to the home. Oh, if I could somehow just put them off for one more night. Ah, Mary, it would be easier if you were here.

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2: Broke out in a rash.
3: Are you sure?
2: Yes, he's got some sort of red spots all over him.
3: Well, I wouldn't want to run the risk of infection. I mean for the others at the home, of course.
2: Of course, that's what I mean, Mr. Wilk.
3: Perhaps I'd better have a look at him.
2: Oh, please, Mr. Wilk, the boy's asleep.
3: We'll have to wake him.
2: You don't understand, Mr. Wilk. He's miserable since he knows he has to go. Don't wake him.
3: You have my sympathy, Mr. Barbie, but I have my orders.
2: Well, if you could bring a doctor first thing in the morning, then you'd be sure of no one catching anything from him.
3: Well, I suppose that would be better.
2: Yes.
3: What about the neighbors?
2: Oh, they won't know. They've never even seen him before today. If it hadn't been for that kitten...
3: I can't go into that with you now, Mr. Barbie.
2: No.
3: The animal's dead.
2: Yes.
3: However, under the circumstances, it might be better if I brought the doctor back with me in the morning.
2: Thank you, Mr. Wilk.
3: But the boy's not to leave the house. Do you understand?
2: Yes.
3: We'll be here at 9 sharp in the morning. Good night.
2: Good night. Carl. No. It's all right. It's all right. Now you can stay one more night. Well, Carl, I promised your mother that I'd never let them take you away. That I'd do anything before I let them do that. What are we going to do? I know what happens to them at the home. I've seen them after they've been there a while. They'd be better off. Carl, how would you like to go away? Yes, how would you like to go someplace where they'd never reach you? Yes, that would be better, Carl. That would be much better. Here comes a truck, Carl. Now listen carefully. You're to hide in the bushes by the side of the road here. I'm going to flag him. If he stops to pick me up, you're to climb in the back of the truck without him seeing you. You're not to make a sound. You're not to try to say anything and stay there until I call you to get out. Do you understand, Carl? Yes. Now get in the bushes.
4: Hello. Any trouble?
2: Could you give me a ride to Sandy Echo?
4: Sure, hop in.
2: Oh, thank you. Oh, just a moment.
4: Yeah, something wrong?
2: Yes, my glasses. I seem to have lost my glasses.
4: Oh, did you drop them?
2: Yes, I'll find them. I had them a minute ago.
4: Okay. Can you see out there?
2: I'll take a look around back here.
4: Want a flashlight?
2: Oh, never mind. Get in the back of the truck, Carl. Do you understand? Yes, that's it. I found them.
4: Oh, good.
2: Yes, right by the back of the truck here. Well, thanks for waiting.
4: Lucky break. Yeah, tell you the truth, I don't usually stop for people, but it's so late and you're a little, well...
2: A little older than most you see on the highways.
4: Oh, I didn't mean that, but... What's the matter? You have car trouble?
2: No, you know what transportation is in these days. I couldn't get a bus or a train.
4: Yeah, I know. Lots of soldiers and defense workers in these parts. Have to consider them, you know.
2: Oh, yes, of course, I know. Tell me, do you make this trip often?
4: Oh, yeah, twice a week.
2: Oh, I imagine you get pretty tired of it, don't you?
4: Oh, no, I like being out in the open.
2: Yes.
4: Hey, you hear that?
2: Yes.
4: I suppose he's getting restless.
2: Oh, then you saw... What was that?
4: Oh, that's my cat.
2: What do you mean?
4: Oh, I picked up a stray cat back in Pedro.
2: Oh.
4: Cute little kitten. I got a box fixed up for him in the back of the truck. You know, it gets pretty cold up here.
2: A kitten?
4: Yeah. What's the matter?
2: Oh, my billfold. I seem to have lost it.
4: Have? Gee, when did that happen?
2: I don't know. I guess back where I...

0: dropped my glasses. I had it then.
1: Well, that's too bad, but I can't go back, you know.
0: Oh, no, no, no. I wouldn't expect you to. If you'll just let me out here, I'll catch another ride back.
1: Well, okay. If I was on my own time.
0: Oh, know. No. Thank you very much. It'll be all right.
1: Okay. Good luck. I hope you find it.
0: Just a moment.
1: Yeah?
0: The back end of your truck's open.
1: Oh, it is? Oh, well, I'll...
0: No. Don't get out. I'll close it for you.
1: Oh, thanks.
0: Get out, Carl. Run back through the road. Down the road, yes. Yes. It's all right now. You can drive on.
1: Oh, how's the kitten?
0: Oh, he's all right. He's fine. You can drive on now.
1: Oh, well, thanks. So long.
0: Carl. Oh, no, you don't have to hide anymore, Sonny. He's gone now. Oh, you were a good boy, Carl. You did just like I asked you to. And you didn't touch the kitten, did you? Come on now. We'll get other rides. We'll manage.

0: Tonight, for Suspense, Roma Wines are bringing you as star Mr. Thomas Mitchell, whom you have heard in the first act of Mel Donnelly's radio play, John Barbie and Son. Tonight's tale of suspense.
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0: And now it is with pleasure that we bring back to our soundstage Mr. Thomas Mitchell, who resumes his role as father and fugitive in John Barbie and Son, a tale well calculated to keep you in suspense.
3: Well, it was a long walk, eh, Carl? But we'll get us a room now and get some rest. I'm going in alone. It's not good for us to be seen together. You wait here on this bench, and you're not to talk to anyone. Not to anyone. Do you understand? I won't be long.
4: Good evening, sir.
3: I'd like to have a room, please.
4: Oh, you're very lucky, sir. I've just had a single vacated.
3: Oh, you haven't a double?
4: Oh, I'm sorry, I haven't. I thought you were alone.
3: Oh, well, I am, but I prefer a double bed.
4: I'm afraid you're going to have trouble finding any kind of a room in San Diego, sir. We're lucky to have this one.
3: Yes, I'll take it. It'll be all right.
4: All right, sign here, please.
3: Yes.
4: It's really not a small bed. It's three-quarter size. Here's your key, sir.
3: Oh, that's fine. Thank you. Oh, could you tell me... Is it on the ground floor?
4: Why, no, it isn't.
3: Oh.
4: Had you wanted it on the ground floor?
3: Yes. You see, I'm a little nervous about fires.
4: Oh, well, there's a fire escape just down the hall from you.
3: Oh, there is? That'll be all right, then. I've got to get... I mean, I'm going out for a while. I'll be back later. Thank you.
4: Yes, sir. Did you hear that, Miss White?
5: Yeah.
4: Can't sleep in a single bed. Afraid of fires.
5: I'll tell you, you meet all kinds, don't you?
4: You certainly do.
3: I'm right behind you, Carl. Yes, son. Nothing to be afraid of. Never been on a fire escape before, have you? It's fun, isn't it? It's only a little ways now. Here, take my arm. Ah, here we are. Now you stay back until I look in the window first. See if anyone's in the hallway. Huh? Ah, it's all right. I'm sure it's awake. Yes, it's all right. Come on. I'll help you through.
6: Shh. Someone's coming. Stay out there, Carl. No. Stay out there on the fire escape. Don't make a sound.
4: Oh, Mr. Wilson.
3: Oh, good evening.
4: Aren't you at the wrong end of the hallway, sir?
3: Yes, I...
4: Can't you find your room?
3: Yes, but I was just looking around.
4: Oh, The fire escape.
6: Yes.
4: I see. You wanted to try it out, huh?
6: I'm a little nervous.
4: I understand, sir. Would you like me to show you how to get out onto it?
6: Oh, no, thank you. I've been out there already.
4: Oh, you have?
6: Uh-huh.
4: Well, you feel better about it then?
6: Yes, thank you.
4: Anything I can do for you, sir?
6: No. I'll be getting to my room now.
4: Well, I guess we'd better close this window. It looks like a rain's coming.
6: I'll close it.
4: Okay, sir. Good night, Mr. Wilson. I hope you sleep well, sir.
6: Good night. It's all right. Come on, Carl. Careful now. Follow me, quickly. There now. Hungry, Carl? Well, I'll get us something to eat. Then we'll have a good night's rest.
4: Miss White.
5: Yeah?
4: I just found the old boy up in the hallway. He was trying out the fire escape. Can you beat it?
5: When?
4: Just now.
5: Well, but how did he get up to his room? He didn't come back through the lobby.
4: What? He didn't?
5: No. I know I would have seen him.
4: He must have used the fire escape then. Say, there's something funny going on around here.
5: Hey, look, it's his room.
4: Hmm?
5: Office? Well, I'm sorry, Mr. Wilson, but we don't have meals sent up anymore. There's a cocktail lounge and a restaurant on the roof. Oh, it's really quite nice. And there's a terrace where you can step out and get a wonderful view of the entire city. Yes, sir, you're welcome. Meals sent up. I guess he don't know there's a war on.
4: That fire escape business puzzles me, and now he wants his meals sent up.
5: Say, do you suppose he's got somebody up there with him?
4: I don't know, but I'd certainly like to take a look at his room. And I think I will if he goes out.
5: That's a good idea.
6: Now, I won't be long, Carl. But you're not to make a sound while I'm gone. And if someone comes to the door, don't you answer it. And if someone starts to unlock it, you hide. Here. Hide here in this closet. You understand? Remember now, no noise. Do everything I tell you, and everything will be all right. Yes. I'll get you something to eat, and I'll be right back.
4: Well, going out again, Mr. Wilson?
6: Yes, I am. Get a little something to eat.
4: Have a nice dinner.
6: Thank you.
4: Miss White.
5: Yeah?
4: Have Frank take the board. Let you and I go upstairs. We'll have a look around while he's gone.
5: Okay. Frank!
7: Yes, ma'am?
5: You saw the old man that just went out the door?
7: Yes, ma'am.
5: Well, we're going up to his room. If he comes back before we return, ring twice to warn us.
7: Yes, ma'am.
5: Why are you knocking?
4: I have a feeling someone's in there.
5: Well, if there is, they're not coming to the door. Not if he sneaked them into the hotel.
4: Oh, yes, I suppose you're right. I guess I'd better unlock it. Well, there's nothing unusual here.
5: Look at this bundle of things, though.
4: What do you mean?
5: Well, here's a cap.
4: Well, that looks like a boy's. Still, it might be his.
5: He wasn't wearing a cap when he came in.
4: No, he wasn't.
5: Should I look in the closet?
4: No, I don't think we need bother. If he did have someone in here, they're not here now.
5: Well, I just think I'll take a look, as long as we're here. That's Frank.
4: Well, he couldn't have had his dinner that fast.
5: Maybe Frank's made a mistake. I'll see. Frank? Yeah? All right, we'll be out. He says he's carrying a package. Must have brought something back to eat here in the room.
4: Come on, Miss White. We'd better get out of here.
5: Hey, we'd better go down the stairs. I think he'll be coming up in the elevator.
4: Come on. Miss White.
5: What's the matter?
4: You walked off with the cap.
5: Oh, great Scott, I have. I didn't realize. Well, what do we do? Shall I go back?
4: No. I don't think you'd better. No. He'll be up here any minute.
5: Yeah. Well, maybe he won't miss it. And we can put it back if he goes out again.
4: Yes. Come on.
7: Here, sir, top floor.
3: Thank you. Here we are. Milk and... Carl? Carl, where are you? What are you doing in the closet? Was somebody here, Carl? Someone's been here. Where's your cap that was on the bed there? Who's here?
8: Evening. I'd like to see the manager.
4: He's not in. I'm in charge. Could I help you?
8: I'm Detective Bourne.
4: Oh.
8: We're checking hotels in the vicinity for a certain John Barbie. Have you anyone registered with that name?
4: No, I don't believe I have. But what kind of a looking man is he?
8: Older man, about his 60s.
4: Wait. I have someone here who answers that description. He's been acting peculiar, too. But he's registered under the name of Wilson. Here it is. John Wilson. He might be the one you're looking for, and I have a hunch he is.
8: Is he in his room now?
4: Yes, he went up just a short time ago.
8: I'd like to go up. Here's my badge.
4: Oh.
8: What's the room number?
4: 408. Is it something serious?
8: Yeah. Murder. Trouble, but I think it'll be easier if he opens the door himself.
4: Well, I'll say that it's something about his moving to a double room. Mr. Wilson? Oh, Mr. Wilson, I have another room I think you'd be interested in seeing. I don't think anyone's there.
8: Have you a pass key?
4: Oh, yes.
8: Open the door.
4: But
8: that's all right. I have a gun. I'll stand back out of sight.
4: There's no one here.
8: Look back at the door.
4: No. Here. Maybe the closet here. No, there's nobody here. Say, he must have had somebody with him after all.
8: What do you mean?
4: Well, he registered alone, and I suspected there was someone with him. But look on the dresser there. Two bottles of milk and two sandwiches.
8: They haven't been touched either. He must have left here in a hurry. Is there a fire escape on this floor?
4: Oh, yes, there is. And I found him looking it over right after he moved in.
8: Come on, let's have a look at it.
4: Yes. Right this way, please. Down the hall here. Look, the window's open. He must have gone out that way.
8: Yeah. Let's have a look outside. No one down below. You must have just missed him.
4: Look, Mr. Bowen.
8: What is it?
4: There's somebody up above. Somebody climbing in the window at the top of the fire escape.
8: That's him. Come on.
4: Wait. He'll be quicker going up to the elevator. He can't get away. There's a cocktail lounge on the top floor. We'll catch him there. There's no place else for him to go.
3: Careful now. Careful. Go through the window, Carl. Ah, that's the boy, Carl. They're following us. I know that. They'll always follow us. You've got to do everything I tell you now. You've got to understand. Come on.
9: Pardon me, sir.
10: Yes?
9: Is there a terrace room on the floor?
10: Oh, yes, there is. You'll get a wonderful view of the city. It's straight ahead through the cocktail lounge. Oh,
9: thank you.
11: Oh, isn't it beautiful? Just look at the skyline. That's Coronado over there.
9: Nice, isn't it, Carl? Carl... If they catch up with us, it means you'll have to go back to the home. You understand that, don't you? We promised your mother we would never let that happen, and we're not going to.
11: Oh, look at that man over there. What? He's climbing up over the iron fence.
12: Stay there. You better get back.
11: Oh, somebody stop him.
9: It isn't going to hurt much, Carl. It'll be quick.
13: Mr. Barbie. Mr. Barbie,
9: don't. Stay where you are. This is my affair.
13: Now, Mr. Barbie, that isn't going to do anybody any good. Now... Just listen to me a moment.
9: If you come a step closer...
13: I won't. But listen to me.
9: What do you want?
13: Now, Mr. Barbie, don't jump. Come back with me. They'll go easy on you.
9: You'll not take him back to that home. I know what happens to them there.
13: Now, Mr. Barbie, you're ill. You don't know what you're doing. You're...
9: Now, I tell you not to come any closer.
13: All right, I won't. But listen now.
9: I'll not listen to anything. I know what's best for my boy. I promised his mother, didn't I, son?
13: What? Who are you talking to there, Mr. Barbie?
9: Don't pay any attention to them, Carl.
13: Why, he thinks the boy's there with him.
9: Are you ready, Carl? You don't want to go back to that home, do you?
13: Mr. Barbie. Now, there's nobody there with you.
9: What? What did you say?
13: I say there's nobody there with you.
9: Nobody? What kind of a trick is this?
13: Well, you're just imagining things. You're ill. Now, they'll go easy on you, I promise you that.
9: There's nobody here with me?
13: No. Your son's dead. And what you're going to do now won't help anything.
9: But this is my son here by my side.
13: Oh, no, Mr. Barbie, no one's by your side.
9: Ah, this is a trick! Oh, I see it now. You are trying to confuse me, to keep me busy talking, so this man could sneak up behind me. Is that it?
13: Mr. Barbie, now we're just trying to save your life. Now come back. Come back away from that ledge and let us talk.
9: No. No, I've had enough of your tricks. Are you ready, Carl?
11: Oh! Oh, no, no, no. Don't let him.
9: It won't hurt much, Carl.
11: Oh, no.
9: Take my hand, son. Take my hand!
11: Oh! Oh! Oh, no, my dear. Oh, that's terrible.
10: May I ask what he was wanted for?
12: Murder.
9: Murder?
12: Yeah. He killed his son last night. The authorities are going to take the boy away to a home. And I guess his mind just snapped. It's probably better this way. Because he thought the boy was with him. Right to the end.

0: And so closes John Bobby and Son, starring Thomas Mitchell. Tonight's study in Suspense. Suspense is produced, edited, and directed by William Spear.
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3: 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Next Thursday, my old friend Edward G. Robinson will be your star. Mr. Spear's been telling me a little about the story. Sounds like surely the most remarkable predicament a man ever got himself into over his wife. I'm sure you won't want to miss it. I know I won't. Night.
0: Remember, next Thursday, same time, you will hear Mr. Edward G. Robinson as star of Suspense.
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6: And Alex.
8: Hey, Alex, how did the interview go?
9: I did it! I got the job! I can't believe it!
8: I knew it. Let's meet up later to celebrate.
6: And Diego.
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15: And with Raymond Chandler's satirical suspense tale, Pearls Are a Nuisance, and with the performances of William Bendix and Alan Jocelyn, Roma Wines hope indeed to keep you in suspense.
16: It's quite true I wasn't doing anything that morning except looking at a blank sheet of paper in my typewriter and thinking about writing a letter. It's also quite true that I don't have a great deal to do any morning, but I like not doing anything. It gives me something to do. And I don't like telephone calls that interfere with it. That's why I have two telephones, one a public phone that I can ignore, and the other a private phone, which I better answer if I know what's good for me, and I do.
17: What did you say, darling?
16: Oh, I said good morning, dear.
17: How are you, darling? Busy?
16: Yes and no. Mostly no. Why?
17: Somebody has stolen Mrs. Penruddock's pearls, and I want you to find them.
16: Possibly you think you have the police department on the line. This is the residence of Walter Gage. Walter Gage speaking.
17: If you aren't out here in less than half an hour, you'll receive a small parcel by registered mail containing a diamond engagement ring.
16: I'll tell Mr. Gage when he comes in. Oh, I went naturally. I even hurried. Ellen's voice has that effect on me. I think it's the way she says...
18: Walter, darling.
16: Yes, Ellen.
18: Mrs. Penruddock's pearl necklace has been stolen.
16: So you said on the telephone. My blood pressure remains normal.
18: It's a string of 49 matched pink pearls that Mr. Penruddock gave his wife on their golden wedding anniversary.
16: Only 49 pearls for 50 years of marriage? I wonder which was the bad year.
18: Oh, shut up, darling.
16: Yes, dear.
18: The worst part of it is the pearls are false.
16: False? Well, evidently they're all bad years.
18: Don't be silly, Walter. The pearls were real enough when Mr. Penruddock gave them to her. The fact is, she sold them and had copies made. Now, those copies have been stolen. You've got to get them back, Walter.
16: Yeah. What does it matter if they're false?
18: Well, she's terrified that the thief will blackmail her when he finds out they're only imitations. If Mr. Penruddock ever hears that she sold originals...
16: I begin to see what might be described as daylight. But where do I start looking for these baubles from which your elderly employer is so loath to be separated?
18: Because I know who stole them. The chauffeur we had here a few months, Walter. A horrid big bruiser named Henry Eichelberger. He left suddenly the day before yesterday for no reason at all, without a word. I'm sure he stole the pearls.
16: How big did you say he is?
18: About 6 feet.
16: In that case...
18: Three.
16: Six foot three?
18: Three.
16: I'm sure he didn't take them, dear. Couldn't have.
18: He tried to kiss me once, Walter.
16: Oh, he did. Tried to kiss you, huh? Where is this big slab of meat, darling?
18: Here's the address he gave me when he first came here to work. Sounds like an unpleasant neighborhood.
16: Not half as unpleasant as it'll be for Eichelberger when I arrive. Tried to kiss you, did he?
18: The pearls are the important thing, Walter. And be careful. He's 6'3", remember?
16: I find it difficult to forget. Eichelberger's address proved to be a seedy-looking hotel upstairs over a Chinese laundry. At the head of the stairs was a door marked manager. I rang the bell.
19: Full up, bud. Row.
16: I'm not inquiring for a room. I'm looking for one Henry Eichelberger, whom I'm informed lives here.
19: If he does, he ain't registered.
16: That, as of course you know, is contrary to the law.
19: A wise guy, eh? Down the hall, Jack. 218.
16: Have the kindness to show me the way.
19: Huh. What do you know? A duke, no less. Okay, your lordship. Pick up your feet, eh? This is it. He's out.
16: Have the goodness to unlock the door. I wish to go in and wait for this Eichelberger.
19: In a pig's valise? Who do you think you are, Jake boy?
16: I wouldn't call me names if I were you.
19: You wouldn't, hey? Well, that just shows the difference between you and me, because I would. You want to make something out of it, hey?
16: Yes.
19: What? Oh! Hey, that wasn't fair. You got 20 years on me, hey?
16: Well, open the door, hey? I have no time to argue with you.
19: Huh. $1. $2, and I won't even tell Eichelberger when he comes in, hey?
16: That is a deal.
19: Brother, you can hit. I'll save that for you, hey?
16: Thanks, hey. Here's your money. If you hear any noises later on, ignore them. If there's any damage, it'll be paid for generously.
19: I hope you know what you're doing, hey?
16: I searched all the likely places where he might have hidden the necklace, and then I searched all the unlikely places. No necklace. Then I heard approaching footsteps.
20: How did you get in here, Sonny?
16: The explanation of that can wait. I'm looking for one Henry Eichelberger. Are you he?
20: Get you, a real comedian. Wait till I loosen my belt before you make me laugh.
16: My name's Gage, Walter Gage. Are you Eichelberger?
20: Give me a nickel and I'll tell you.
16: I'm the fiancé of Miss Ellen McIntosh. I'm informed that you tried to kiss her.
20: What do you mean, tried?
16: I hit him rather severely on the left eye. Then the right. And I gave him a crushing uppercut to the jaw. He looked at me with an air of patient resignation and then hit me. I bent over and took hold of the room with both hands and spun it. When I had it nicely spinning, I gave it a full swing and hit myself on the back of the head with the floor. I believe I lost consciousness at about this point. At any rate, I was no longer aware of the time of day.

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0: And now Roma Wines bring back to our Hollywood soundstage William Bendix as J. Henry Eichelberger and Alan Jocelyn as Walter Gage in Pearls Are a Nuisance, a muscular drama replete with situations well calculated to keep you in suspense.
3: While I was thinking about the possibility of getting back to my feet in the very near future, a wet towel began to slap at my face and I opened my eyes. The face of one Henry Eichelberger was close to mine and bore a certain appearance of tender solicitude.
4: All right, but I thought maybe you was killed, Jack. You got a stomach as weak as Chinese tea.
3: What happened, as if I didn't know?
4: You tripped on an itty-bitty tear in the carpet. You feel like getting up? Here, I'll give you a hand. Come on.
3: Thank you, Henry. May I call you Henry?
4: Yeah, no tax on it. You look okay. Why don't you tell me you were sick?
3: Eichelberger, you swine, that does it.
4: Cut it out. You'll muss my hair.
3: I wish you'd fall down when I hit you, Henry. Just once. It would do wonders for my morale.
4: Ah, you know, you and me could get along, Jack. I never kissed your girl, even if I ain't saying I wouldn't like to. Is that all that's eating on you?
3: Well, no, there's another matter.
4: Oh, sit down and tell me the score. Only, no more haymakers. They give me a headache. Promise?
3: I promise. Tell me, why did you leave the employ of Mrs. Penrodock?
4: You tell me. Am I what you might call a good looker?
3: Well, Henry...
4: Don't soap me.
3: No, then. I wouldn't call you handsome exactly, but unquestionably you ate your spinach as a child. That's a consolation.
4: Get you a real comedian. Wait till I loosen my belt. Look, suppose you fell for a doll with stars in her hair. A guy like me that looks like a taxi going down the street with both doors open. Then suppose you get a job where you see this doll all the time and every day and you know it's no dice. What would you do, Jack? Me, I just quit the job.
3: Ellen?
4: Yeah.
3: Henry, I'd like to shake your hand.
4: Go ahead.
3: Now, there's one more thing. One rather insignificant detail. I'm empowered to arrange for the return of Mrs. Penrodock's pearls. $50 reward and no embarrassing questions.
4: You got nerve, Jack. So you think I stole some marbles and I'm sitting around here waiting for a flock of dicks to swarm me?
3: The police have not been told, Henry, and you may not be aware, but the pearls are false.
4: False? You mean they're false?
3: Exactly.
4: You think I'd bother myself to hook some phonies?
3: You mean you didn't steal the necklace, Henry?
4: Now, look. If they was ringers, I wouldn't be bothered. And if they was real, I wouldn't be holed up in no cheap flop in L.A., waiting for a couple of carloads of Johns to put the sneeze on me, would I?
3: That's exactly what I thought, Henry. Well, as long as you didn't steal them, how'd you like the job of helping me recover them?
4: Are you kidding?
3: No, Henry, it's obvious that if you didn't snatch these marbles, I believe that's the expression, someone else did, and you can help me find him. How about it?
4: Why not?
3: Why not indeed?
4: Well, you got any ideas of where to start?
3: Yes, I have. I feel that we must, as they say, tap the grapevine. When a string of pearls is stolen, all the underworld must be seething.
4: Maybe you got right, but This underworld that's doing all deceiving ain't going to seethe much over a string of glass beads, or am I punchy?
3: I am thinking, Henry, that the underworld probably has a sense of humor. And a thief who went to the trouble of stealing some worthless trinkets would be the butt of considerable coarse jest.
4: Oh, there's the knuckles of an idea in that. I would say something like that could get around the pool rooms and start a little wholesome chuckling, all right?
3: Yes, all we need to do is to locate a reliable crook.
4: There's a guy named Lou Scantisi that runs the Blue Lagoon downtown. Might be interested in some marbles. But he don't like being asked questions.
3: He sounds dangerous.
4: Yeah, we'll turn him inside out and take a look at his liver.
3: Very well. Let us go and beard this Scandese character in his malodorous den.
4: Yeah, let us go and leave us do what you said.
3: Mr. Scandese's Blue Lagoon wasn't difficult to find. It was a rather soiled establishment, bathed in an unpleasant blue light. Henry and I went through a small, dim dining room to a door marked private.
4: You Scantisi?
5: Huh? Who wants it to know?
4: Me and my friend here want to talk to you.
5: So? I talk. I'm listening.
4: It's about some pearls. 49. Is that right, Walter?
3: Quite right, Henry.
4: A pearl necklace that somebody hoisted.
5: Go on and get out before I have you thrown out.
4: You'll do what?
5: I'll do nothing.
4: Yeah, that's better, doughface. What about them pearls?
5: Well, I don't think I heard about it.
4: Try to remember. Maybe if I pulled off one of your ears, it might help.
3: Henry, you seem to be doing all the work. Do you think that's quite fair?
4: Well, okay, you work them over. These fat guys bruise something lovely.
5: Oh, take it easy. I ain't heard nothing. You guys insurance a man, huh?
4: Now you're cooking with helium, doughface.
5: What insurance company you boys work for? Huh?
4: Give them our card, Walter.
3: No, this is my personal card. It has my phone number on it.
5: Oh. Yeah. Okay. You may be surprised. You may get a cough.
4: What do you think, Wooly? You think this muzzler is leveling with us?
3: I dare say he wouldn't be above telling us an untruth.
4: Get you a real comedian. Wait till I loosen my belt. You giving us the straight goods, Scantisi?
5: Straight goods, absolute. We'll cooperate. I bet you get a cough.
4: Okay. So long, Scantisi. And keep your schnozzle clean if you don't want to be looking for it under your desk, hey?
3: And that goes for your cat, too, Scantisi, hey?
4: What now?
3: I think we've done an adequate day's work, Henry. The procedure would seem to be for me to go home and wait for the telephone to ring, bearing glad tidings from the underworld.
4: What about me?
3: I would suggest that you wend your way homeward also. Here's my private number. Call me in the morning.
4: Okay. See you tomorrow.
3: I went home and waited for the phone to ring. I must have fallen asleep after a while. It was quite dark when the call came through. Well, here goes. Walter Gage speaking, Acme Insurance Company.
6: When did you become an insurance company?
3: Oh, hello. It's you, Ellen. Why didn't you call on the private phone?
6: Oh, I didn't have the number handy. You haven't found the pearls yet.
3: How'd you know?
6: We just got a telephone call.
3: From whom?
6: He wouldn't say. All he said was he heard from somebody named San something.
3: Scandese?
6: That's it. That we were looking for the pearls.
3: Has he found out the pearls are false?
6: No. And I didn't tell him.
3: All right, don't worry. We have an idea how to get them back.
6: We? Who's we?
3: Henry and me.
6: Henry? Henry who?
3: Eichelberger. I've hired him to help me find the pearls.
6: Are you out of your mind? Didn't Henry take the pearls?
3: Of course not. He only left because he was in love with you.
6: Oh, Walter, that big brute. How could you say such a thing?
3: Ellen, I thought you'd be flattered.
6: Flattered? I never want to speak to you again, Walter Gage. Goodbye.
3: Ellen.
6: Ouch.
3: Oh, women, I sometimes want... Oh, hello, honey. I'm so glad you called back. Listen, darling.
7: Who are you calling honey, sweetheart?
3: Who's this?
7: Never mind. Your name Gage?
3: Yes.
7: A guy named Scandese says you're looking for some oyster fruit. A frail named McIntosh says you're the guy to talk to.
3: Possibly.
7: Well, I got 49 of them, pal. Pink ones. $5,000 is the price.
3: Why, that's absurd. Those pearls happen to be false.
7: Quit your kidding. You heard me. 5 G's. I'll give you tomorrow afternoon to scrape it together. Then I'll call you and let you know where to meet me.
6: Hello?
3: Ellen, this is Walter.
6: I told you I never wanted to speak to you again.
3: All right, I won't speak to you. Just tell me the name of the man who sold Mrs. Penroddick's pearls for her.
6: Gallimore, Roger Gallimore. He has a jewelry company downtown.
3: Thank you.
6: Walter!
3: How do you like it, darling? see the light. The next morning, I went to see this Mr. Gallimore. He was a tall, pink man of about 70, and he listened to my narrative of events with considerable interest.
8: $5,000 seemed like a good deal for a string of false pearls.
3: Yes, indeedy. And you know what I think, Mr. Gallimore?
8: What, Mr. Gage?
3: I believe that the pearls are in fact real. You're a very old friend of Mrs. Penruddick. Perhaps even a childhood sweetheart. When she gave you the pearls to sell, you didn't sell them, Mr. Gallimore. Instead, you gave her $20,000 of your own money and returned the pearls to her, pretending they were imitations of the original necklace.
8: Son, you think a lot smarter than you talk.
3: I try very hard, Mr. Gallimore. Then I'm correct?
8: Embarrassingly so, Mr. Gage. The pearls are real. Now, what would you like me to do?
3: Give me $5,000 with which to get them back. Mr. Gallimore felt much better after he'd had a glass of water, and some hours later I managed to convince him that I knew approximately what I was doing. He gave me a check for $5,000. This check, Henry.
4: You mean he gave it to you? 5,000 fish, just like that?
3: You have said it.
4: Well, I'll be a Mickey Finn at a woman's club lunch. Kid, you got something with that daisy chain chatter of yours.
3: Thank you, Henry. At any rate, all that remains now is for the phone to ring. Uh-huh.
4: You can say that again.
3: Very well. Uh-huh. Hello?
7: Gage?
3: Yes, who's this?
7: Guess. You got the dough?
3: It's in my pocket at this exact moment. If I have any assurance of honorable treatment, I'm prepared to go through with it.
7: Oh, you get the marbles, okay? We're in this business a long time, and we can't afford the wealth. If we did it, it'd get around and nobody would play with us.
3: I understand. What are your instructions?
7: Tonight at 8 sharp, you'll be at Pacific Palisade. You got that?
3: Yes.
7: At the end of the dirt road, corner of Sunset and Corona Del Mar. Be there at 8 sharp. And come alone and no guns. No funny business, no smart work, and no slip-up. Nobody get hurt. That's the way we do business.
3: Very well. Oh, one last thing. Where did you get my phone number from, Scandisi?
7: Who else? 8 o'clock, then. And no tricks.
3: That is very interesting.
4: What?
3: A telephone?
4: Yeah. Hooray for Alexander Graham. What's his name? But what did the guy say?
3: Oh, yes.
4: Yeah.
3: It's all arranged, Henry. I'm to meet them tonight all by myself and give them the money.
4: All by yourself, huh? Get you a real comedian. Wait till I loosen my belt. They'll take the dough and leave you laying there, bleeding all over yourself, and they'll still have the marbles. I ought to go with you.
3: Henry, it's my duty, and I must brave these monsters in human guise, alone and unattended. Of course, I do have a big car, and you could hide on the floor under a rug.
4: It's a cinch.
3: But maybe...
4: Walter, the only thing wrong with you, as far as I can see, is you got holes in your head. All I'm trying to do is keep you from getting another one. I'm going with you.
3: So it was settled. Henry was to go with me. That afternoon, I stopped at the bank where I cashed Mr. Gallimore's check and changed it into $100 bills. You counted as though it were your own.
9: $5,000.
3: And now a roll of quarters, please.
9: Roll of quarters, please.
3: There seems to be an echo in here. Leave them in the wrapper.
9: Ooh, quite heavy, aren't they?
3: Yes, aren't they? So late that evening, I found myself out on the Pacific Palisades with Henry Eichelberger, boy, in the back of the car. I was very nervous. I think Henry was also. Neither of us were any too sure of what was going to happen that night.
4: Oh, me back!
3: What's the matter, Henry? Aren't you comfy back there?
4: Oh, I'm comfy, all right. Only my heater keeps digging into me. Ain't we there yet?
3: Well, we're getting close. Stay down. This is business.

0: This is the end of the line, Henry. Be careful, they're probably watching me.
1: Okay.
0: What's that?
1: That's me, Walter. My gun is breaking my back.
0: Well, stop sitting on it.
1: I did. Anything stirring?
0: No, keep quiet.
1: I'll make like a little mousey.

0: Don't you think we've waited... I mean, don't you think we've waited long enough, Henry?
1: We only been waiting 15 minutes. You sure this is the place?
0: Yes, of course.
1: Well, let's get out of the car and see if anybody shoots at us. Then we'll know if somebody's around.
0: Well, that seems to be the difficult way of finding out, but let's try it. I personally feel sure that there's no one here but you and I.
1: Suck it. You know what happened, Walter?
0: What do you think, Henry?
1: Well, it was just a tryout, that's all. Tomorrow this guy calls you again on the phone and he says, sorry, but they had to be careful and they'll try again tonight, maybe. Maybe out in San Fernando Valley. And the price is now 10 grand on account of their extra trouble. I ought to go back and twist that Scandese so he spends the rest of his life looking up his left pants leg.
0: Well, Henry, what's the next move?
1: Well, beat it home, I guess. Anyhow, I won't need this gun anymore. My back is sore enough from it.
0: We stood there and looked at one another, Henry and I. He doubled his hands into fists and shook them slowly in his sadness. I, too, was melancholy. In the brief time I'd known Henry, I'd grown very fond of him.
1: Mm-hmm. Yeah, that's it, all right. Nothing else to do but beat it on home. That's all that's left to us.
0: I took my right hand out of my pocket. I have large hands. In my right hand nestled the roll of quarters I'd gotten from the bank that morning. My hand made a large and heavy fist around them. Henry didn't notice.
1: What are you looking at me so funny for, Walter?
0: I just wanted to say goodnight, Henry. You had two strikes on me. Well, this is the big one.
1: I don't get it.
0: He got it then. My fist with nearly a pound of metal in it caught him squarely on the jaw. For a moment he wavered back and forth on his feet and then... Henry Eichelberger lay motionless on the ground, as limp as a rubber glove.

0: I found the pearls twined around his ankle inside his left sock. Well, Henry, I said, although he couldn't hear me, you're a gentleman, even if you are a thief. You could have taken the money a dozen times today. You could have taken it a little while ago when you still had the gun. But even that repelled you. You threw the gun away, and we were man to man. But still you hesitated. In fact, Henry, I said, for a successful thief, you hesitated just a little too long. But as a sporting man, I can only think more highly of you. Goodbye, Henry, and good luck, I said. I put a $100 bill in his chubby little fist and withdrew. End of story.
1: But how did you know it was Henry, darling?
0: Well, you told me so, little lemon cookie. You were quite sure of it.
1: I know, but you must have had proof of some kind.
0: Well, there was one other minor detail that convinced me Henry was the guilty party. I gave Scandisi my phone number, but I have two telephones. One's a private line. Only two people had that number. You were one of them. Henry was the other. When Henry's accomplice got in touch with me, he used the phone number I'd given Henry, not the one I gave Scandisi. You see?
1: Oh, darling, you're so clever.
0: Well, of course, you may kiss me if you like. A few months after Ellen and I were married, we received a letter postmarked Honolulu. It was from Henry.
2: My dear, dear Walter, I have only just received the joyous tidings that you and Ellen are embarked upon the happy tide of holy matrimony. I am so glad for you. I often think of you, Walter, particularly with an overwhelming curiosity as to what it was you struck me with that night. Ah, well, I dare say it can only be conjecture on my part now. A hammer, perhaps. That I allowed my jaw to be exposed to your weapon while I stood there meditating as to whether to take your 5,000 then or wait for 10 the following evening was a human error of judgment. At any rate, I entertain no feelings of ill will toward you. On the contrary, I am indebted to you greatly. The ease with which you talked Mr. Gallimore out of $5,000 has changed my life. I have been taking English lessons myself, and am now practicing on a wealthy widow woman, not without financial success. Ah, toujours le sport. Devotedly, Henry. P.S. Was it, perchance, an anvil, I wonder?
1: You know, Henry wasn't such a bad fellow. All I really disliked him for was his barbaric English. Now he's changed that. Maybe I should have married him. What do you think, Walt?
0: Oh, get you a real comedian. Wait till I loosen my belt.
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0: This is Alan Jocelyn. I trust that you dyed-in-the-wool suspense fans who are accustomed to somewhat heavier meat on these Thursday dramas weren't displeased with our efforts in the interests of gaiety and insouciance. Do you concur, Mr. Bendix?
2: Who gets you, a real comedian? Wait till I loosen my galluses.
0: Courtesy impels me to tell you that Mr. Bendix here is being heard weekly on his own radio show, The Life of Riley, and Paramount impels me to say that he will soon be seen in their production 2 years before the match.
2: Permit me to return the favor, hey? Alan Jocelyn is soon going to be seen in the 20th Century Fox 30th anniversary production, Colonel Effingham's Raid.
0: Thanks, Bill.
2: Not at all.
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1: Oh, I know. Boy, oh boy. Or barely awake. Paddle to the metal. Oh, man. I should do this for a living.
0: It feels good to be Boatu. 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
2: Compounded of mystery and intrigue and dangerous adventure. In this series are stories calculated to intrigue you, to stir your nerves, to offer you a precarious situation, and then withhold the solution until the last possible moment. Tonight, for instance, Mr. Lorry plays for us a doctor, a husband, with something dark and terrible on his mind. Was it murder? And if so, can this at last be the really perfect crime? We trust that while you are wondering, we shall keep you in suspense.
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2: Late one night in December of 1941, a man and his wife sat beside the fire in their country cottage. This man, look at him. A professor of mathematics, stout and middle-aged, guileless as a child, in the remote corner of England where he lives with his pretty English wife. They say of him,
4: jolly decent fellow, you know, for a foreigner.
5: Isn't he? Always a smile for everybody, and so polite. That's why it's such a shame about his wife and that young American. There hasn't been anything between them yet, I'm almost sure. But if the American stays here much longer...
4: Shh, I tell you,

0: A happy man, this Professor Kraft. His cottage in the country is rather isolated. 3 miles from the nearest house. No electricity or central heating or telephone. And on December nights like this, a great wind comes rushing off the Sussex Downs. It rattles at the windows, growls in the chimney, and makes unsteady the oil lamp on the table. Professor Irwin Kraft sits before the fire in a snug, book-lined room. And across from him, sewing, sits his young wife, Cynthia. A domestic scene. A very domestic scene.
1: Oh, my pet, this is wonderful, isn't it? Oh, so nice and cozy. How I enjoy our little home. It's a pleasure to be indoors on a night like this, isn't it?
2: Yes.
1: Did my darling have a good day?
2: Just about as usual.
1: No adventures, huh?
2: Not exactly. I walked into the village.
1: Walked? Oh, I really blame myself for burying you out here. I ought to get your car.
2: That's not necessary, thanks.
1: Come now, come. Did something happen to upset my little pet today?
2: No, no, no.
1: You know, darling, I look at you and I marvel.
2: You marvel at what?
1: At a wife who can actually blush. Yes. With a skin so fair and a conscience so transparent that she can actually blush.
2: I wasn't blushing about...
1: About what?
2: About anything you might be thinking. It's your horrible habit of putting everybody else in the wrong.
1: Oh, but the neighbors don't think that about Papa Kraft.
2: The neighbors don't have to live with you. I do.
1: And you mustn't scratch either. Not when we are so snug here, so cozy. And a kettle on a fire is nearly boiling. And the rum is ready and the lemon juice and the sugar for her medicine.
2: Oh, and must I drink that stuff? I don't like rum.
1: But you have a cold, darling.
2: I haven't got a cold. Really, I haven't.
1: Now, darling, twice today I heard you cough. You are going to take your medicine, Cynthia, and take it here and now, and not offend your clumsy old husband by refusing.
2: Why do you keep on treating me like...

0: A girl of 16.
1: I love to treat you like that, Cynthia, because I cannot fathom your thoughts. You lock up your thoughts. And that is a dangerous English habit. You see, thoughts accumulate and won't be stifled. And sooner or later, when you least expect it...
0: Well, look out. The kettle's boiling over.
1: So it is.
0: Owen, please, lift it down from there.
1: Of course. I apologize. I apologize, my darling. There.
0: For a second, you know, you almost frightened me.
1: Huh? I frightened you?
0: I suppose it's foolish.
1: Well, here we are, my dear. Here we are. Now, see, I have put two tumblers on the coffee table. And now, a spoon in each so that the heat doesn't crack them.
0: My dear, must you give me so much rum? Can't I have the small one?
1: But we have to cure that cold of yours, Cynthia. Now comes the lemon juice. Yes. And now comes hot water to the top. Here we are. And two lumps of sugar for each of us. There you are, darling. Now let's drink up, huh?
0: Owen, listen.
1: I didn't hear anything.
0: I did. It came from that cupboard over there. It sounded like your accordion.
1: Oh, that's nonsense, darling. That's nonsense.
0: There it is again.
1: Well, that's only the wind. Or perhaps a rat that got into the cupboard.
0: Owen, I'm terrified of rats. Go and kill it. Would you mind?
1: Oh, you really sit very heavy labors, my sweet, for one of my weight. Well, if you insist, all right. Well, I'll take a good heavy poker from the fireplace. And, of course, it means a little trip through the cupboard.
0: Owen, never mind.
1: You haven't changed your mind, have you?
0: It'd probably run out across the floor. Come back.
1: Wouldn't run very far, I'm sure. Well, again, if you insist.
0: I can't think what's the matter with me tonight.
1: No?
0: No.
1: You're sure nothing upset you in the village today, huh?
0: Certainly not.
1: How about this young American... That fledgling doctor, what's his name?
0: You mean Dr. Craig?
1: That's it, Dr. Craig. Didn't someone say he was leaving today for London and then back to the States?
0: I believe so. That's what Lady Randolph told me.
1: And you didn't say goodbye to him?
0: Certainly not.
1: Well, that wasn't kind of you, darling. That wasn't friendly. What's the matter? Don't you like my nice hot rum drink?
0: No. But you'll give me no peace till I do drink it.
1: That's right, darling, that's right. Now, take it down like a good girl. I'm keeping you company. See? Oh, how pretty she looks, with her yellow hair in the firelight, and her red mouth, and the light little hands. Very pretty. Oh, there is just one other thing, Cynthia. I gave you a letter to post this afternoon. Did you post it?
0: Yes.
1: Registered?
0: Yes.
1: And did you notice to whom the letter was addressed?
0: Everybody notices the address on an envelope. It was to some Mr. Hatherby at Market Shepherd.
1: That's right.
0: But I don't know who he is, if that's what you mean.
1: Oh, Mr. Hatherby is the coroner of this district.
0: Coroner?
1: That's right.
0: But is there any reason why you should be writing letters to the coroner?
1: Well, there will be tomorrow morning. We have been just drinking poison, my love. Why did you drop your glass, darling?
0: I don't believe you.
1: No? This will interest you, Cynthia. You were a trained nurse, and weren't you? You see, the poison was aconite, monk shoot.
0: No.
1: Yes, homegrown in our own little garden. You know, 1/16th of a grain has been a fatal dose.
0: There's no telephone here. No car, not even a neighbor.
1: Exactly, my angel.
0: Take your hands off me. Let me get up.
1: No, my pet. In about 5 minutes, you see, the first symptoms will come on.
0: Symptoms?
1: Yes. Our throats will grow dry. Our eyesight will turn dim.
0: No. still.
1: And presently we'll lose the use of our limbs. Well, there are convulsions before the end, I believe, but we won't feel them.
0: Let me up.
1: If you try to hit at me, Angel, you'll upset that lamp. And, well, if you upset the lamp, this cottage would go up like tinder. We don't want to burn to death, do we?
0: Erwin, why are you doing this? Why are you doing it?
1: Why? Do you think old Papa Kraft is blind, my pet? Huh? If I can't have you, Cynthia, nobody else is going to have you.
0: You mean Jim Craig?
1: So it is Jim Craig.
0: Oh, that was nothing. My tongue slipped.
1: A cynic would say, my dear, that your foot slipped. Do you think I don't know what happened the other night at the schoolhouse?
0: Schoolhouse?
1: Yes, the Market Shepherd Schoolhouse. At Lady Randolph's little concert in aid of the war relief.
0: Nothing happened. I swear it didn't.
1: No?
0: No.
1: Oh, then it was coincidence, I suppose, that you and that Dr. Craig didn't arrive until the concert was nearly over.
0: Yes. Yes, it was. We didn't go there together.
1: No?
0: We met in the little hall outside the auditorium. It was just as you were finishing your number on the accordion.
2: Oh, I beg your pardon. It's so dark here, I almost bumped into you. Isn't that Mrs. Kraft?
0: Yes. Good evening, Dr. Craig.
2: We seem to be late.
0: Very late, I'm afraid.
2: I was detained on a case.
0: I didn't feel like coming here at all.
2: Oh, just a moment before I open that door for you. Won't it look a little funny, our arriving here together?
0: Funny? Why should it?
2: No reason at all, only... Cynthia, listen to me.
0: Do you know, Dr. Craig, that's the first time you've ever called me by my first name.
2: I did want to have a word with you, somehow. Of course, you've heard the news.
0: What news?
2: Well, on the radio for the past couple of days.
0: Oh, we're too far out to get much news, and my husband isn't interested.
2: He isn't interested? He isn't interested in anything but himself.
0: I'd rather you didn't talk that way about my husband.
2: Oh, I'm sorry.
0: Would you push the door open a little?
3: And in conclusion...
0: Lady Randolph is saying something.
3: I'm sure we've all enjoyed our friend Professor Croft's musical numbers on the accordion. And the vicar's conjuring tricks. And little Miss Linshaw's spirited recitations. It only remains for me to tell you that the collection for this little entertainment will amount to the... Well, yes, Colonel Thompson, what is it?
0: Colonel Thompson's going across the platform in rather a hurry. Looks like an announcement of some kind.
3: Ladies and gentlemen, your attention. We have just received some late news by the 9 o'clock bulletin.
2: I think I can guess what it is.
3: Following yesterday's declaration against Japan, the Congress of the United States today declared war against Germany and Italy. No applause, please. I think I can say that these things go too deep for applause. We entered a war lightly, and we have learned. But before the vicar ends this meeting... I shall ask the orchestra to play us the song numbered 83 in the book. A song we know is dear to the hearts of all Americans.

0: Close the door, Cynthia.
1: Jim, this doesn't affect you.
0: Naturally, it does.
1: You won't be leaving England.
0: Probably in a very short time. They'll be needing doctors.
1: But does a formal declaration of war make any difference? What does it mean to you? What does it mean?
0: I can't explain it, Cynthia. It's all in that song. If they're going to need me, I'll go back.
1: But can't you do just as much good here in England?
0: I don't know. That depends on what the army says.
1: And doesn't anything depend on what I say?
0: We haven't got much time, Cynthia. That crowd will be out in a minute.
1: Yes.
0: And we won't admit it, will we?
1: Admit what?
0: Admit how we feel about each other.
1: I haven't said...
0: Nor I. I was only talking about what we were thinking.
1: No, we won't admit it. You say you can't explain about the war. I can't explain about this.
0: Don't try. It's better this way.
1: Erwin's been very good to me. And he's such a childlike person.
0: Yes. Everybody likes him.
1: Oh, he has his tempers, and he's not easy to live with sometimes, in spite of what they think. But I can't do anything to hurt him, because he'd never do anything to hurt me. Never, never, never in the world.

0: A very fair estimate of my character, too.
1: That's exactly what I said about you.
0: So you are in love with that fellow?
1: I admit it now. Yes.
0: Tell me, darling, do you feel anything yet?
1: Feel anything?
0: I mean, dryness, muscular contraction of the throat.
1: Yes.
0: Oh, I thought so.
1: I won't die. I won't.
0: And how do you propose to stop yourself? Your only chance would be to reach the village infirmary. And I'll see to it that you don't get there.
1: But what if the poison takes you before it takes me? Then you can't stop me.
0: But it won't, darling.
1: You seem terribly sure of that.
0: You see, the amount I gave you, as you perhaps noticed, was more than I gave myself. I'm going to follow you, my little pet, into the dark, where there are no Dr. Jim Craigs. But not too quickly. I shall still have most of my faculties, Cynthia, when your convulsions are already beginning.
1: Oh. I wonder if you will.
0: Why do you say that?
1: Your legs don't seem any too steady.
0: I don't know. It must be the heat of the fire, perhaps, or it's very hot in this room. Cynthia, darling, listen to me.
1: Yes, Irwin?
0: There is a copy of Taylor's Medical Jurisprudence on the... There, over on the shelf there. Please get it for me.
1: I'm afraid you'll have to get it for yourself, my dear. That is, if you can.
0: I'll get it.
1: Mind the lamp, Irwin. We don't want the house afire, just as you said yourself.
0: I'll mind the lamp. Listen to me. You know, some people's systems aren't tolerant to poisons. They experience in minutes what ought to take hours.
1: Does it hurt, Irwin? Does it hurt?
0: Yes. But you'll find out soon enough, my pet. Because you'll never make 3 miles to the village. Never.
1: You think not?
0: I know it. And just remember, I shall be waiting.
1: Waiting?
0: Out in the dark and cold, where there is neither marriage nor giving in marriage. I'll be waiting for my little pet to come and join me. I shall be waiting.
1: Irwin. Irwin. Oh. I hate you. I loathe you. I'm afraid of you. But I don't want you to die because of me. And yet, you are dead, Irwin. But I'm not going to join you. I've never prayed much, Irwin, but I'm praying now. Whatever comes over my wits and makes my senses weak, give me strength enough to get to the village. Just give me strength enough to get to the village.

0: An empty room now, except for the motionless figure by the fire. The great wind enters through an open front door and makes the lamp shake dangerously on the tables. The whole house creaks. Otherwise, it is very quiet. Suddenly, the corpse sits up. Professor Kraft looks pleased, doesn't he? Very pleased. Very alert. As he moves over to a certain cupboard door.
1: Well, and now I think the real fun can begin. Patience, patience, patience, my friend, while I open the cupboard door. Well, there we are. I hope you haven't been too uncomfortable, Dr. James Craig.
2: Oh, I'm all right, thanks.
1: So you managed to get the gag out of your mouth, huh?
2: I managed it, yes, just now. I'm too late.
1: Well, you're still securely tied up, I'm glad to see. You know, you gave me several very, very unpleasant moments, young man, when you got your foot on that accordion.
2: Did I?
1: Well, Cynthia thought you were a rat and wanted me to kill you. You know, she shows very good sense sometimes.
2: I could hear both of you talking. Thanks very much.
1: Oh, of course, you could. Of course. Excuse me, please. I forgot that.
2: Yes, and I could see you, too, through a crack in the door.
1: Well, you were intended to see us. But now, come on. First of all, I'll drag you out of here. Yes, I'll let me take you. Yes. Now we can sit down and have a nice, cozy little chat, huh?
2: How much aconite did you give Cynthia?
1: How much? Oh, about 2 grains.
2: Two grains? Well, then she can't possibly...
1: No, she can't possibly live until morning. But she can live long enough to testify that she saw me die.
2: And how much poison did you take yourself?
1: I? None.
2: None at all?
1: No, none at all.
2: But you mixed those drinks out of the same materials I saw you do it.
1: Well, but there wasn't any poison in the rum, young man. You see, 2 lumps of sugar steeped in aconite were dropped into Cynthia's glass. I marked them, and I didn't make a mistake. Can you see the beginnings of Papa Kraft's plan?
2: Why, you...
1: You see, Cynthia left the door open, my friend. And there is a very strong wind blowing tonight.
2: Well?
1: Just observe how it lifts the table covers, flutters the magazines, makes the lamp tremble. I shouldn't be surprised, you know, if one of those lamps blew over. A fine crash in a sheet of flame. And when they come here tomorrow morning, after Cynthia's testimony in my letter to the coroner, they'll expect to find at least a few charred bones among the ruins. And, of course, they must find some remains.
2: Whose remains?
1: Yours.
2: Yes, you've got me tied up pretty well, haven't you?
1: And now, you see... Now comes the best. You were last seen going towards the railway station, to London, and then to America. Nobody will inquire after you.
2: Except Cynthia.
1: That's right, except Cynthia, who will be dead. That I waylaid you and brought you here while Cynthia was in the village will not be known to our good coroner. And I shall disappear. What do you think of it, young man, huh? I think it's rather good, huh?
2: And you're going to let me burn to death?
1: Yes, and I shall enjoy the necessity. By the way, too bad you missed my performance at Lady Randolph's concert. It was very nice. But, then I think you were otherwise occupied.
2: You could call it that?
1: Occupied, I think, in making love to my wife. You hurt my vanity, young man. And you are going to suffer for it.
2: I never made love to your wife.
1: No?
2: No. But I don't suppose you could possibly believe that.
1: Are you already begging for mercy? Now, come on. Are you begging for mercy?
2: No, I think not.
1: Dr. Craig, I don't like the way you're taking this. I really don't.
2: Don't you?
1: No. You ought to be afraid. All decent men should be afraid. And no man is heroic when he sees death coming. But you are as white as a plate. You can't take your eyes off me. And you seem to be expecting something.
2: Maybe I am expecting something.
1: You are? Well, I think I can persuade you to tell me what's on your mind, my friend. If I use the poker out of the fire, huh? You see, I'm a mathematician. I leave nothing to chance.
2: Do you hear that, Professor Kraft? A car has stopped out in front.
1: Well, they won't come in here.
2: But of course they will. It's probably the home guard. Look, you fool, you've left the front door standing wide open in a blackout.
1: Don't be childish. Do you think to upset me with that?
2: Something's upset you. Take a look at yourself in a mirror.
1: Huh? Nothing. Nothing can upset my plans now. Everything is ready. My clothes and my money are in a stable. This place, this pretty little cottage, will be a furnace. All I have to do is... All I have to do is pick up that lamp. You see? Like this, and... Something is wrong with me!
2: Oh, you're not acting this time, are you? You're not pretending now.
1: You swine! What have you done to me?
2: I have done nothing.
1: You have done something to me. I can feel it. There is sweat all over me. My throat's choking.
3: This way, Lady Randall. Through the gate and up the path.
1: That sounded like my wife's voice.
2: It was Cynthia's voice.
3: What is wrong with you? A person would think you were drunk. I'm sorry, Lady Randall, stopping me in the road and asking to be taken to the infirmary at 80 miles an hour, and then finding there was nothing wrong with you.
1: But it can be. It is impossible.
2: Oh, but it is. You see, your plans didn't include the fact that Cynthia doesn't like rum. Remember, you poured a very large drink for her and a small one for yourself. And you filled both glasses with hot water. Oh, remember when she got you to leave her and come over to this cupboard?
1: Yes.
2: She changed the glasses then. You're the one who swallowed the poison, 2 grains of aconite.
1: No. Help me. Please. Help me.
2: Nothing on earth can save you.
1: Help me, please. In the name of Philip, please. Please help me.
2: Nothing on earth can save
1: you. Please. No. You won't. Then I'll show you. I'll take you with me. I'll take everybody with me.
2: Where are you going?
1: I'll get that lamp. I'll take you with me.
2: Why, look at you. You can't even see. You're blind. You're staggering straight into that cupboard.
1: I'll take you. I'll take you with me. I'll take you.
3: Jim, what are you doing here?
2: Come in, Cynthia. Come in and take a look at the man who died twice.

0: And so ends Till Death Do Us Part, starring Peter Lorre. Tonight's story of suspense. Columbia presents these tales of mystery and intrigue and dangerous adventure for your relaxation and enjoyment. Next Tuesday, there'll be another in this series. Same hour, 9:30 Eastern Wartime. Mr. Lorre was starred as Professor Kraft. He was supported by Alice Frost as Cynthia, David Gothard as Dr. Craig, and Mercedes McCambridge as Lady Randolph. William Spear, the producer, John Dietz, the director, Bernard Herrmann, the composer, conductor, and John Dixon Carr, the author, are collaborators on suspense.
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10: Mom! I got first place at the science fair with my volcano project!
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14: 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Yes, right now a glassful would be very pleasant, as Roma Wines bring you Leon Ames in a remarkable tale of suspense.
16: It was literally just what the doctor had ordered. There wasn't anything in particular wrong with me, just feeling a little edgy. So I went for a routine checkup.
17: How many hours a day do you work, Mr. Edwards?
16: Well, I don't know, doctor. I never kept track.
17: I get home for dinner very often?
16: Not lately.
17: I grab a sandwich at the drugstore and go on back to the office, I imagine. I've got a lot of patients like you. The ulcer type of business executive, I call you.
16: You mean I...
17: Oh, no, you haven't an ulcer yet. Oh. Just overwork, nervous strain. A month's vacation is what you need.
16: But, doctor, I can't...
17: Yes, I know they all say that. I tell you what you can do, though.
16: Yes?
17: Done wonders for some of my patients. An evening's diversion.
16: Oh, I don't work late every night. Why, I took my wife out to dinner in the theater only last week.
17: Oh, I don't mean that kind of diversion. Rushing home and putting on dinner clothes, fighting for a table in a restaurant, rushing onto the theater, that's work, too, I know from experience.
16: Well, then, what do you mean by an evening's diversion? Dropping into the club for a thrilling game of chess?
17: Well, that's no good either. You wind up talking business. No, what I have in mind is something different. Huh? Go out on your own. Go someplace you wouldn't normally think of going. Then relax. See what happens.
16: Now, look here, doctor. I'm a married man. I can't...
17: Well, then you aren't likely to get in any serious trouble.
16: So, that's your prescription. Oh, really,
17: now,
16: doctor,
17: don't misunderstand me, Mr. Edwards. There's more than one kind of adventure to be found in a city this size. You'd be surprised just how many different things...
16: Of course, I didn't take him seriously. How could I? In the first place, I didn't have time to go gallivanting around to strange places looking for trouble. And in the second place, I told myself I was too old for that sort of thing. I made a mental note to find a sensible doctor who would prescribe some pills the way a doctor should, and went on back to the office. It was after 5 when I got there, and I could have kicked myself for wasting an afternoon like that. There was a stack of briefs on my desk that I hadn't even looked at. That meant another late night. Hello.
18: Hello, dear. It's me.
16: Oh, hello, Lily. Look, honey, I was just going to
18: call... Now, Paul, you're not going to tell me you're working late again tonight.
16: I'm afraid so, darling.
18: Oh, dear. I suppose there's no use arguing with you. Did you see the doctor?
16: Yes, I saw him.
18: What did he say?
16: Oh, the usual nonsense. Said I needed an evening's diversion.
18: Well, he's quite right. You do.
16: Maybe so. Anyway, I'll be late, so don't wait up.
18: Paul, do you absolutely have to stay at the office tonight?
16: Absolutely.
18: You couldn't possibly get home just a wee bit earlier.
16: Not a chance.
18: Oh, dear. Well, what time do you think you will get home, then?
16: Oh, 11:30.
18: Well, there's milk in the icebox if you're hungry when you get in.
16: Thanks, honey. Good night.
18: Good night, dear. Now, don't work too hard.
16: I'll try not to.
19: Yes, Mr. Edwards?
16: Oh, I'm working late again, Lois. I don't suppose you'd be interested in earning some more overtime.
19: Well, frankly, not tonight, Mr. Edwards. Mm-hmm. I'd like to help out, but I've stayed every night this week, and I'm just dead. I don't see how you do it.
16: What do you do on your free evenings, Lois?
19: Oh, go to the movies sometimes. Sometimes my boyfriend and I just drop in someplace that looks interesting and just relax and see what happens.
16: What happens?
19: Well, sometimes nothing. Sometimes all sorts of things. Once there was a shooting right in the place where we were sitting. Gangsters.
16: It doesn't sound very relaxing to me.
19: Oh, but it is. I mean, you get in a rut kind of going to the office and home again day after day. I couldn't stand it if there wasn't some excitement now and then.
16: Well, have a good time this evening.
19: Thanks, Mr. Edwards. Anything you want me to do before I go?
16: No. Good night. Lois.
19: Yes, Mr. Edwards?
16: What was the name of that place where the gangsters were?
19: Oh, let me think. Oh, yes, Parachino's. It's in a basement, sort of, over on Rod Street near 3rd.
16: That must be quite a place. Well, good night again.
19: Good night.
16: After she'd gone, I opened a folder and started to read one of the briefs. But I couldn't concentrate. It was stuffy in there. I got up and crossed the room and raised the window. I stood there for a few moments, looking out at all the vast city spread out below me. A warm breeze was blowing from across the river, bringing with it a disturbing smell of trees and damp earth that mingled with smoke and fumes and fetid air of the city and seemed to breed a kind of excitement. Well, suddenly I remembered that I had missed lunch and I was hungry. So I walked out into the corridor of the building and started toward the elevator. I hadn't bothered to get my hat. I was only going out for a sandwich.
20: Going down. Oh, it's you, Mr. Edwards.
16: Good evening, Joe. How's everything?
20: Oh, you know. Can't complain. Going home?
16: No, just downstairs for a sandwich.
20: Oh, man, you sure put in the hours, don't you?
16: Oh, I don't mind.
20: I guess your work must be pretty interesting. Man, if I didn't do something besides run this elevator and go home, I'd go nuts.
16: Well, what else do you do?
20: Oh, I don't know. Seems like there's always something. Just walking around the city is a heck of a good time as far as I'm concerned.
16: You might have something there.
20: Yeah. Well, here you are, Mr. Edwards.
16: Thanks, Joe. See you in...
20: Yeah, I know. In 15 minutes.
16: Yes, I... No. By George, I won't. I won't go back. Something in his tone of voice must have decided me. He wasn't just a fresh kid. He was really sorry for me. When I got outside on the street, that air hit me again. That warm summer air. I started walking, not paying any attention to where I was, just walking and enjoying that wonderful air. I must have been walking for nearly an hour before I noticed where I'd got to. It was Rod Street. And up ahead was a flickering neon sign. Pirocino's. The place was bigger than I expected, and stock empty. There were double rows of booths down the two sides of it, and a high partition in the middle. In the gray overhead lighting, it looked like an abandoned stable. I was on the point of leaving the place when a sloppy-looking waitress appeared from nowhere.
21: Just you alone?
16: Yes, I...
21: This way.
16: Look here, it seems as if I've come in at an awkward time. And...
21: Early for dinner, but you can have a sandwich.
16: Oh, well, all right then.
21: This booth all right?
16: Yeah, fine.
21: We got ham and Swiss cheese, and that's all.
16: That'll be fine, on rye.
21: Both?
16: Yes.
21: It won't be long.
16: I sat there watching her as she slouched down the narrow aisle of booths to the kitchen. Then she was gone and there was nothing to look at. The silence in the place was beginning to get me. Then I heard the door open and steps coming down the stairway from the entrance. Sitting down, I couldn't see over the top of my booth and I didn't have the curiosity to stand up. They went down the aisle between the booths on the other side of the room. They were both men. One had metal cleats on his heels.
22: In here, huh?
16: The whole row of booths shook when they sat down. They were apparently rather heavy men. When they started talking, I could hear them as plainly as if they were sitting across the table from me.
22: I told you this place would be empty.
23: Why couldn't we talk just as well in your room?
22: I like it here.
23: Well, what do you want?
22: My cut of that 50 grand?
23: Don't rush me.
22: What happened? Same dame double-cross you?
23: I didn't say that.
22: All she's got to do is slip that stuff in his coffee. Why don't she do it?
23: I'm seeing her tonight.
22: You've been seeing her every night for 3 months. What do you talk about?
23: I'm doing this my own way, see?
22: You're nuts about her, ain't you?
23: What if I am?
22: It's bad business.
23: Nah, you don't understand a dame like that. It takes time with a dame like that.
22: In the meantime, maybe she gets tired of you and spills the whole caper.
23: That's my lookout.
22: Oh, no, it's not, Maxie. There's me to think of, too, and the rest of the boys.
23: Okay. I'll give her the final pitch tonight. If she stalls me again...
22: You know what to do, Maxie.
23: Where's that slob of a hash slinger? I'm hungry.
22: Buy a big feed, Maxie. Uptown afterwards.
23: What makes you so sure I'll have to kill her?
16: Oh, my gosh.
22: Nothing, Maxie. Just a hunch. Come on, let's get out of here. One thing more, Maxie. Take the subway. No taxis, you hear?
16: Why, my goodness.
21: Here's your sandwich. Want anything with it?
16: No. Never mind. I've got to leave right away. Here's for the sandwich and keep the change. I caught up with him near the corner of 7th Avenue. I knew it was him because of those metal cleats on his heels. I followed him down into the subway. He walked up to the end of the platform. I waited where I was. It was as hot as a furnace down there. My heart was pumping fast with excitement, and I could hardly breathe. But this was doctor's orders, an evening's diversion. I walked to the far end of the platform. He didn't look around at me. When the train stopped, he went in through the center door. I went in by the door at the rear of the car. Inside the train, I saw him for the first time in a good light. He was well-dressed, almost too well-dressed. He must have felt me staring at him. He didn't look my way, but he began to jitter. He kept jiggling his right leg and looking at his watch. He wound it, and then he put it to his ear. I studied him. He was more than nervous. He was worried, perhaps frightened. He unfastened the top button of his shirt and loosened his tie. He looked over at me once or twice as if he knew me but couldn't place me. He unbuttoned his coat and tried to relax. But I knew that he couldn't relax. Not with a gun holster under his coat.
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0: train stopped at the 59th Street station, and he got up to leave. I followed him out of there. We got off the train, and he hurried across the dark, deserted platform. I walked slowly so that he wouldn't know he was being followed. He went to the rear of the platform and into a phone booth. His call didn't take more than 3 minutes, and as he came out, I thought I saw a faint smile on his lips. I flattened myself against the wall, hoping he wouldn't notice me, but he lit a cigarette and walked right over.
1: Something I can do for you, mister?
0: What?
1: I said, is there something I can do for you?
0: No, that
1: You're
0: is...
1: You're following me, aren't you?
0: Well, now, see here, I don't...
1: Shut up! What are you, a dick?
0: A what?
1: A flatfoot, a copper.
0: Well, no, I'm
1: but
0: not...
1: But you're following me.
0: Well, I don't know what you're talking about.
1: You got on at the 8th Street station. You followed me when I got off here. You watched me when I went into the phone booth.
0: Well, I...
1: And now you're on my tail again. What's the game? Maybe I'd like to play.
0: No, you play with guns. I don't.
1: Pretty sharp guy, aren't you?
0: Well, you must have a guilty conscience.
1: Let's leave my conscience out of this. Just keep away from me, you understand? Keep away or you'll get hurt.
0: Yes, I think I understand.
1: I hope you do, for your sake. Now, here comes a train. I'm getting on it. If you're going uptown, you'll wait for the next one.
0: Yes, sir.
1: I don't want any funny business, mister. No. You'll find I've got no sense of humor.
0: He ran for the train, and as he ran, a scrap of pink-colored paper fell from his pocket to the platform. I made no move to pick it up. He was watching to make certain I didn't board the train. At last, the train started. I waited until it was out of sight. People were still clearing the platform. I was about to pick up the scrap of paper when a man hurried by and kicked it to the tracks below. I had to have that paper, so I jumped down to the tracks. There were dozens of papers down there, but only one pink-colored scrap. There was an address written on it, 375 Highland Drive.
2: Hey, you! What do you think you're doing down there?
0: Oh, I'm sorry, officer. I dropped an address down here, but I found it.
2: I don't care if you dropped your old lady down there. You're not supposed to be down on the tracks.
0: I know,
2: now
0: but
2: get
0: I...
2: get out of there, but fast. Here, grab my hat.
0: Thanks, I didn't mean to break the law, officer, but it was important that I get that paper.
2: Yeah, you're up. I ought to run you in for this.
0: But I hope you won't.
2: What if you was to get hit down there? You'd throw the whole train schedule off.
0: Well, I wouldn't want to cause anyone any inconvenience.
2: Okay. But don't let it happen again.
0: Outside, I hailed a taxi. This time, I was lucky. I got one.
3: Hop in, mister. Where to?
0: 375 Highland Drive. And hurry, please.
3: The traffic is kind of heavy tonight. I ain't got wings, but I'll get you there as fast as I can.
0: I'll make it worth your while. It's a matter of life and death.
3: Yeah, I know.
0: I'm telling you the truth.
3: Hey, mister, I ain't gonna argue with you. But I've been driving this hack for 10 years. I've heard that song before.
0: All right, then, don't believe me. But for the love of heaven, please hurry.
3: Okay. I'm doing the best I can. Yeah, it's easy for you guys to hop in a hack and say, step on it. But, you know, I get awful tired hearing the same things. You know what I mean? Oh, I guess you wouldn't. You look like the kind of guy who wouldn't let himself get in a rut. But not me. Every day the same routine.
0: Well, why are you stopping?
3: Red light, mister.
0: There isn't time to stop for red lights. I've got to get to 375 Highland Drive, and I've got to get there before it's too late.
3: Relax, mister. She'll wait. See, where was I? Oh, yeah. Yeah, like I was saying, things get pretty dull for a hack driver. Sometimes I think to myself, why not forget about it for a little while? You know, go home, get the wife, get the kids.
0: The taxi seemed to crawl along, and the driver kept talking. I couldn't understand a word he was saying. His voice, the rattle of traffic, the ticking of the meter, and the beating of my heart all blurred into one great din. It seemed that the driver made every stop sign. The cab was getting stuffy, and his voice began to feel like red-hot needles with Bennington. Shut up!
3: Huh? What?
0: I said shut up.
3: Wise guy.
0: Why are you stopping? There's no red light.
3: No, there ain't. I'll shut up, okay, if you pay up and get out.
0: Get out?
3: You heard me. I don't like your attitude. I may not be much, but nobody walks on me. Now get out.
0: But I'll never get another taxi.
3: Stop, you're breaking my heart.
0: Oh, you fool, this is a matter of life and death. I told you that. Now look, here's $5. Get me to 375.
3: Mister, 500 bucks wouldn't get you to the next corner as far as I'm concerned. Are you going to get out or am I going to kick you out?
0: Look, I'm sorry. I apologize. But please, you must get me to 375.
3: And here's your change. $4.50. Skip the tip and get out.
0: I've got your number. Your company will hear about this.
3: Yeah, and I got your number, too. Hit the road, brother.
0: I stood there for a moment, watching the taxi, and it was out of sight. I was on Highland Drive, all right, but I was 5 blocks from 375. I began walking. I wondered if I would be too late. The man with the gun must be out of the subway by now. That would put him only 3 blocks from 375. I walked faster and faster until I was almost running. I knew I was becoming involved in something, but just how involved, I didn't know. If I had felt then like I do right now, I would have turned around and walked in the other direction. As I neared the apartment house, I instinctively slowed down, not out of fear of what was ahead of me, but for what was behind me. I stopped. Someone was behind me. I didn't have to turn around. I knew who it was.
1: You shouldn't have followed me here, pal.
0: But what makes you think I don't have business of my own here?
1: Start walking. I got a gun in your back.
0: Where are you taking me?
1: Start walking across the street. Don't try anything. I'd just as soon let you have it now as later.
0: You're going to kill me?
1: You catch on fast.
0: But why? Why? I haven't done anything to you. I don't even know who you are.
1: That's rough. Straight ahead. We're going to take a little walk through the park.
0: Listen, let me go. I won't repeat this to the police. You have my word.
1: I don't want your word. I told you not to follow me, but you did. I don't know how you did it, but you're here. Turn right down this path.
0: You're out of your mind.
1: And you'll be out of your misery.
0: Look, I've got money. I'll give you anything you want.
1: Can it? Somebody's coming. Keep your trap shut. Let me do the talking.
4: Oh, say, son. Do you live around here?
1: Who wants to know?
4: Oh, me? I was just wondering if you know this neighborhood.
1: No.
4: How about you, mister?
0: Well, I
1: don't know the neighborhood either.
4: No? Well, could you tell me this much? Would, let me see now. 485 Highland Drive be in this direction?
1: I said we don't know the neighborhood.
4: Oh, you don't? Well, thanks anyway. Guess I'm going the right direction. My feet are killing me.
0: Oh, hey, you,
1: Shut up.
4: Yeah, well, what is it?
1: Nothing. Hmm? We weren't talking to you.
4: Oh, sorry.
1: Okay. Start walking again.
0: Do you mind if I ask you something?
1: It all depends.
0: Just who were you going to kill tonight, other than me?
1: A certain party in apartment 1A.
0: What?
1: What are you going to do about it?
0: Oh, I was just curious, that's all.
1: Like a cat, huh?
0: Why were you going to kill this party?
1: This is far enough.
0: You didn't answer my question.
1: I'm through answering questions, pal.
0: Look, why? What are you going to kill? Gain by killing me?
1: Nothing.
0: But I swear that...
1: Except my life.
0: I swear
1: that... Save your breath.
0: Someone else is coming. You can't get away with this.
1: Where the devil is all this traffic coming from?
0: Listen,
1: you listen, mister. Keep your eye on me. Remember, I've got this gun on you. Don't try any funny stuff like you did the last time.
0: It's a policeman.
1: A cop. It doesn't make any difference to me. What I said still goes.
0: Nobody can talk to me like that. I'll have you know my kid can lick your kid any old day.
1: Shut up, I said.
0: Don't tell me to shut up.
5: Hey, what's going on here?
0: You keep out of this, officer.
5: Hey, take it easy, buddy. Take it easy. What's with this guy?
1: Oh, don't pay any attention to him, officer. He's nuts.
0: But I'm not a fat hat like you, you flat foot.
1: He don't know what he's talking about, officer. He just talks a lot too much.
0: You know what I'm going to do when you go?
5: Jump in the river, I hope.
0: I'm going up and down the street and break every window I can reach.
5: Not while I'm around you, not. I'm taking you along with me just for safekeeping.
0: Okay. Oh, yeah? You and who else?
1: Hey, I'll take care of him, officer. I'll take care of him good.
5: Yeah? Well, all right. But you're responsible for
1: it.
5: Yeah. I don't want to see any broken windows, you understand?
1: Oh, sure. Sure thing, officer.
5: Okay.
0: No one is going to take care of me. I'll take care of myself.
5: Hey! Hey, come back here! Come back here, I said! I don't want any broken windows, you hear?
0: I ran deep into the heart of the park. I knew he wouldn't fire after me with the policeman there. I hid in the bushes for almost 20 minutes. From time to time, I could hear his searching steps. Occasionally, he would walk slowly toward the bush I was hiding under. I was afraid to breathe, afraid to allow my heart another beat. Then for a moment, he would stop. I could easily have reached out and touched him. He was that close. Then he would go, still searching. I waited 5 minutes more, 10, 20, a half hour. He didn't return. I knew where he had gone. I knew he was about to commit a murder. I went into the apartment house through the service entrance. My legs felt like rubber, and my clothes were torn from the bushes in the park. I walked quietly up the steps to the first floor, made sure the corridor was empty, then moved to the door of apartment 1A and listened. For a moment, I heard nothing. And then that familiar voice seeped through the crack beneath the door.
1: So, you've decided to back out,
6: huh? Oh, Max, I'm afraid.
1: What's there to be afraid of, sweetheart?
6: I'm afraid for you. We'd never get away with it.
1: Who says we wouldn't? Just you let me take care of him. Or maybe you still love him, huh?
6: I loathe him, and you know it.
1: Then why hold back? Why make yourself miserable any longer? It's you and me, sweetheart. Do you get that? You and me. That's the way it's got to be.
6: I'm sorry, Max. I can't do it. I won't.
1: You can't back out now.
6: Why can't I?
1: You know too much.
6: Oh, Max, if that's what's worrying you,
1: that's
6: I would...
1: That's what's worrying me.
6: Don't you trust me, darling?
1: Sure. Sure, when I can see you. That's why we've got to be together. Or maybe you want to bump him off and take all the dough yourself.
6: Oh, Max.
1: Sure. That's it. Oh, what a sap I've been.
6: Don't be a fool.
1: I'm going.
6: I'll hear from you, won't I, darling?
1: Not a chance. You won't be hearing from anyone, sweetheart.
6: Max. Max, put away that gun.
1: I'm checking you out, Lily.
6: Max, listen, please. Max, listen, don't do it. I'm with you. You know that, don't
1: you? Let go of my arm. Let go, I tell you. Be careful or you'll... Lily.
6: Max. Max. Darling, Max, I didn't mean to do it. Max, I didn't mean to do it.
0: Her back was to me as I opened the door. She was on her knees weeping for the man she had just killed. I walked quietly toward her, knelt down, and reached for the gun at her side, picked it up, moved a few steps back, and waited. She must have felt my presence in the room, because she stopped sobbing, stood up, and turned to face me. Nothing was said. Her eyes were searching mine, growing wider and wider as she found my thoughts. Tiny streams of blood began to trickle from those places where her sharp fingernails had penetrated the palm of her hand. The silence of the room began to roar. And then...

0: Number, please.
1: Get me the police department.
2: Police department.
1: You'd better send someone over to 375 Highland Drive right away. Apartment 1A.
2: 375 Highland Drive, apartment 1A, huh? 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
2: This is Leon Ames. I hope you've had a pleasant 4th of July. I know that for me it's been an exciting holiday to appear here on Suspense. Next Thursday, I'm sure you'll want to listen when a very wonderful actor, Sheldon Leonard, appears in a suspense play called Feast of the Furies, which Mr. Spear has just described to me and which sounds like one of the really dramatic events of the radio season.
0: Leon Ames appeared through courtesy of Metro-Goldwyn-Mayer, producers of the Technicolor musical Easy to Wed. Next Thursday, same time, Roma Wines will bring you Sheldon Leonard as star of Suspense, radio's outstanding theater of thrills.
1: Produced by William Spear for the Roma Wine Company of Fresno, California. 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

0: 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Tonight, Autolite brings you the story of a man who tries to commit the perfect crime. Overdrawn, starring Mr. Dick Powell.
1: Well, hi, Hollow.
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0: And now, with Overdrawn and the performance of Mr. Dick Powell, Autolite hopes once again to keep you in suspense.
3: The next time you walk into a bank, notice the guy behind the window. For 17 years, I worked in a bank, took it in and doled it out. And there was never a day that I didn't feel like a dead ant in a jar of honey. When the feeling got hard to handle, I'd blow a week's salary on a blonde or a new suit. But it didn't help. Expensive things are like eating peanuts. You can't stop. Sure, you can push them away, but what do you accomplish? You just have to reach a little farther. Mr. McPherson, the president of the bank, valued my efficiency at a premium.

0: Whenever a new man was hired, I was elected to show him the ropes.
1: Mr. Graves, this is Mr. Robert Farley, our most experienced and conscientious teller. He'll see that you get off on the right foot.
0: He'd pat me on the back and leave me to explain the rules and regulations to some wet-nosed kid fresh out of college.
2: Hope you don't mind me hanging over your shoulder, Mr. Farley.
0: Oh, hang anywhere you want.
2: Huh?
0: Nothing.
2: Mr. McPherson tells me the procedure here is pretty strict. I wouldn't want to make any mistakes.
0: Oh, it's not too bad, Graves. Pretty much the same as any bank. Just make sure you write your figures clearly and... Oh, the old man has one particular fetish. Be sure your initials are legible.
2: Sure.
0: A few years ago, we had two tellers with the same initials. There was a deposit error, and nobody could tell which one made it. They both got fired. Buy some coffee?
2: Well, I don't like to leave before I...
0: Oh, I always bring a thermos. Hand me that briefcase, will you?
2: Oh, sure.
0: Grab yourself a paper cup. That drugstore gives me indigestion. Hope you like it black.
2: Yeah, black's fine. Thanks. Been here long, Mr. Farley?
0: Started as a messenger boy when I was 18.
2: Watch out, it's hot.
0: Makes sense. Who wants cold coffee? Get the picture? As monotonous as 50 miles of dirt road, unless you've got patience. I had it. And for 17 years, I bet my patience on the longest shot in the world. If it happened, I was ready for it. For 17 years, I got up in the morning, filled my thermos with coffee, put it in my briefcase, and went to work. And every day, I sat there with my hands full of money, waiting and hoping. Then one afternoon, as the minute hand on the big bank clock jumped from 2:59 to 3, it paid off.
3: I'd like to cash a big check.
0: How big?
3: How much have you got?
0: What?
3: Don't move an inch or I'll blow your head off.
0: He was a big man in a trench coat, and he held a gun pointed right at my chest. I looked down the line of windows. An armed man covered each one.
4: Don't let anybody move. This is a holdup.
3: Hurry it up, buddy. All the money you got in the drawer.
0: I reached for a stack of thousands and watched him rake the money into a leather bag. I kept handing him money, praying someone would get to the alarm.
3: Come on, let's have it faster.
4: Get that guy another four!
0: Fast. Everything happened fast. Pete Johnson was the guy who turned in the alarm. Now he was down on his face, his life running out all over the floor. Everybody was crowding around Pete, everybody but me. I remembered those patient years and moved like a machine. I grabbed my briefcase, stuffed it with the rest of the money from the cash drawer. Tens, twenties, hundreds. It was a matter of seconds while the hysteria kept everyone else too busy to notice. Then I closed the case, put it back under my counter. I took a deep breath and joined the crowd standing around Pete Johnson.
5: What'd the guy look like?
0: Well, officer, he had on a trench coat and a hat.
5: What color was the hat? What color the coat?
0: Well, the coat was tan, I think. The hat green or gray.
5: Did you get a good look at his face?
0: No. I was too busy looking at his gun.
5: Well, we got pretty good descriptions. You can send everybody home.
1: They got about 80,000. Your window took the biggest loss, Farley.
0: Oh, well, he cleaned me out. I'm sorry, Mr. McPherson.
1: Can't be helped. Certainly nothing for you to worry about. I'll see you in the morning.
0: Yes, sir.
2: Mr. Farley.
0: Huh? Oh, what is it, Graves?
2: I just thought maybe you wanted a lift home.
0: No, thanks. I'm still a little shaky. I think I'll walk it off. Thanks just the same.
2: Sure, Mr. Farley. Anytime.
0: So far, so good. About a 50-foot walk to the front door and I'd be on the street. Easy street. I took my time. Too close to look anxious, too close to attract attention. I closed the drawer, reached down, and stopped. My fingers inches away from the leather handle on the briefcase. At the front door stood two policemen. They'd stopped one of the tellers and were questioning him, asking him about a lunch pail he was carrying. They made him open it, and I got sick. I'd never make the street with that briefcase. Suddenly everything seemed mixed up, confused. I grabbed my coat, headed for the door. I had to get out, run, forget the briefcase, and save myself. All the way across the bank, I kept telling myself, relax, slow down.
5: Hold it, mister.
0: What's the matter?
5: Just checking. No packages, huh?
0: No.
5: Okay, good night.
0: Good night.
6: Mr. Farley?
5: Hey, you.
0: What?
5: Guy calling you.
2: Mr. Farley, I forgot your briefcase. You wouldn't have had any hot coffee in the morning.
0: Oh, yeah, thanks, Graves.
5: Is that your briefcase?
0: Yeah, why?
5: What's in it?
6: An empty thermos.
5: Better have a look.
1: Mr. Farley.
6: Yes, sir?
1: I hope you weren't upset about your window.
6: Oh, this officer wants to check my briefcase.
1: Your briefcase? Oh, don't be ridiculous, Sergeant. I'll vouch for Mr. Farley. Been with me 17 years.
5: Okay, Mr. McPherson.
6: Thank you, sir.
1: Can't trust you. Can't trust anybody. Oh, that's all I wanted to say. See you in the morning.
6: Yes, sir. I'd made it. A briefcase full of money, and for a bonus, can't trust you, can't trust anybody. I went up the steps of my apartment like a kid on his way to a taffy pull. Once inside, I locked the door and opened the case. I walked to the bed and dumped it. How beautiful should feature it, a crazy quilt of money. I counted it. $28,311. I counted it again and took a nap. I looked at the clock on the nightstand. 7:10. I'd been out about a half hour. Somebody was knocking at my door. I shoveled the money back into the briefcase and put it under the bed. Who is it?
2: Graves, Mr. Farley. Can I see you a minute?
6: Oh, I'll be right there.
2: Oh, you've been asleep?
7: Yeah.
2: Didn't mean to wake you up.
7: That's okay. What's on your mind?
2: I stopped off at the corner market. Bought a fifth.
6: I thought they only sold milk and quarts.
2: Oh, I thought maybe you'd want a drink.
6: Now, why did you think maybe I'd want a drink?
2: Well, I'm sorry. I just wanted to talk. I'll see you in the morning.
6: No, wait a minute. Come on in. Come on. I could use a drink. I'll get some glasses. Make yourself comfortable.
2: Thanks.
6: Now, what's the occasion?
2: Oh, just thought you might still be a little upset after that holdup.
6: Upset?
2: Yeah. You were pretty nervous.
6: Oh, I guess I was. You're a nice kid.
2: Thanks. This okay? It's a blend.
6: Sure, sure. No soda. Water all right?
2: Yeah, fine.
6: Well, cheers.
2: Cheers. Mr. Farley.
6: Yeah?
2: What are you going to do with all that money?
6: What?
2: That money you put in your briefcase. What are you going to do with it?
6: You out of your mind?
2: I saw you. If you haven't figured out what you're going to do with the money, I could sure use some of it.
6: He sat across the table from me, smiling like a young rattlesnake in a rabbit pen. He took out a cigarette, leaned back in his chair, and lighted it. He blew the smoke across at me in a long, thin stream. I could feel the panic again. The smoke spread out and hung over the table.
2: 50-50, Mr. Farley. I think that's fair.
6: Half of 17 years. He was asking for half of a lifetime, and I couldn't spare it.
2: What do you say, Mr. Farley?
6: No.
2: Okay.
6: Oh, wait a minute.
2: Yes, Mr. Farley? Change your mind?
6: Yeah.
2: Well, good. Let's have another drink.
6: Sure. Say when.
2: Hold it. That's fine.
6: Cheers.
2: Cheers.
6: You're too young to drink anyway.

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1: Hollow, I'm happy as a pennant winner now.
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0: And now, Autolite brings back to our Hollywood soundstage Mr. Dick Powell in Elliot Lewis's production of Overdrawn, a tale well calculated to keep you in suspense.
3: For a minute, nothing was real. Then gradually, I started to think clearly again, more coolly and smoothly. I got the keys to Graves' car out of his pocket, packed a bag, and grabbed the briefcase with the money. I carried them out to his car and locked them in the trunk. Then I went back for him. It was dark. I got him over my shoulder and went out the back door to the alley. I got him into the car, propped him up at a seat beside me. He looked like a college boy after a big game celebration, like he'd wake up any minute and say, "Stop the car, I don't feel so good." A few miles outside of town, there was a reservoir. I pulled up a few feet to the edge and sat there a minute, smoking a cigarette. I didn't dare go too fast. Had to know the next move. Suddenly, the kid's body slipped a little and leaned against my shoulder like he wanted to hurry and get it over with. It was the least I could do. I grabbed my briefcase and bag, took the brake off, and shoved. The car slid into the water in a slow, smooth glide.
4: Bus leaving at gate 3 for Ventura, Santa Barbara, Monterey, Palo Alto, and
5: yes,
4: San Francisco.
5: A bit of hurry.
4: That's
5: your
4: aboard,
5: bus he just
4: please.
5: Called.
3: Thanks. It was dark in the bus, and too many people were using the air. A baby in the back somewhere didn't like it either. I put a cigarette in my mouth, and as I struck a match, the glow lit up the face that leaned toward it from the next seat.
6: Hold it, will you, honey? Thanks. Oh, stuffy in here, isn't it?
3: Yes, it is. Going far?
6: San Francisco. I got a cousin there. He runs a restaurant. One of those fish places on the wharf, you know.
3: Well, I've never been there, but I've heard about them.
6: You never been to San Francisco? Oh, you got a kick coming. It's not much when the sun's out, but at night it gets enough like New York to be just great. You'll love it. Of course, I don't know anything about you, but...
3: Oh, you don't have to. We're starting even. What's your name?
6: Betsy Clark.
3: Mine's Adams. Arthur Adams. I'm a used car salesman from San Diego. I'm taking my first vacation in 5 years. And I'm glad to know you, Miss Clark. There were times during the trip when I shied away from her. I couldn't possibly be lucky enough to pick up a right girl in such a wrong place. But she got to be important to me just by being there. I didn't want to be alone. We got to San Francisco about 8 o'clock the next morning, and I felt panic again. She'd leave me now and go to her cousin. Leave me in a vacuum to hold hands with a briefcase in the past.
6: Where are you going to stay, Arthur?
3: I, I don't know. Some downtown hotel, I guess. Any suggestions?
6: Well, there's a little place on Geary. It's clean. The price is right.
3: Sounds fine. What's the address?
6: 354 South. Come on, we'll take a cab.
3: We?
6: Well, unless you want to walk. It's a good 10 blocks.
3: Oh, I thought you were staying with your cousin.
6: I changed my mind. Besides, you're liable to get lost without me. These San Francisco streets can be very confusing.
5: Oh, hello, Miss Clark.
6: Hello, Pop. You got a couple of rooms?
5: Sure. It's good to see you again. It's been nearly...
6: This is Mr. Adams, Pop. Give him one overlooking the bay. He's never been here before.
5: Hey, he can have, 411.
6: Okay. How about me?
5: 409?
3: That'll be fine.
5: I'll take you up.
6: You call me when you're freshened up. There's a wonderful restaurant that serves stuffed grape leaves. We'll begin the tour with something exotic, huh?
3: Oh, great. Let's keep it that way. I'll be ready in an hour. I got settled in my room and had Pop bring me a paper. The bank robbery story was there, but that's all. In a day or two, there'd be more. I dressed for dinner, filled my pocket with enough money for a couple of big weeks, then took the briefcase downstairs to the desk. Oh, can you put this case in the safe for me, Pop?
5: Sure, Mr. Adams. Just a moment, I'll give you a receipt.
3: Is this the house phone?
5: Oh, yeah.
3: 409, please. Hi. I'm downstairs. I had to put something in the safe. Okay.
5: Here's your receipt, Mr. Adams.
3: Cigarette?
6: Mm-hmm.
3: Oh, wonderful, Denny. Would you like to dance?
6: I'd love to. You having fun?
3: Mm-hmm.
6: Arthur?
3: Yeah?
6: How long is your vacation?
3: 3 weeks. Why?
6: I just wonder. You're a good dancer.
3: We kept dancing for the rest of the evening, holding her close with her smooth face next to mine and her hair smelling fresh and clean. Ever play King on the Mountain? Scrap your way through a dozen kids and finally make the top? You feel bigger than anybody, standing up there battling to keep them from pulling you back down. The top of the mountain was mine, and she was dancing with me up there. And nobody was going to pull me down again. I thought about Graves lying at the bottom of the reservoir with his head broken. They probably wouldn't find him for weeks. The next night, we went to the top of the mark.
6: Gee, I'm sorry it's so foggy. We'll have to come back again so you can see how pretty it is.
3: Oh, I like looking at the fog. It's like watching smoke in a fireplace. Look how it curls around the buildings. Cold smoke. Oh, I'm glad it's out there.
6: Why don't we go home now, huh? Arthur?
3: Hmm?
6: Why don't we go home now?
3: No, not yet.
6: Well, I don't think I want another drink. Hey, what happened to you all of a sudden? You miss your used car a lot?
3: Sorry, I was thinking about somebody.
6: A girl? Maybe you're married. I never even asked you that, did I? Who are you thinking about?
3: Oh, it's not important. Just a guy who wanted me to sell out to him. I kind of wish I had. Had fun?
6: Oh, fun, fun, fun, fun.
3: Come here.
6: Arthur?
3: Yes?
6: I think you're wonderful.
3: I think you're wonderful, too.
6: We better go in.
3: Yeah. Steady as she goes.
6: Gee, I'm a little tight.
3: Want the papers?
6: Mm-hmm.
3: Give me your arm.
6: Love it. What a wonderful, wonderful evening. What's in the papers?
3: Well? Oh, nothing much. Another investigation in Washington.
6: I want to be investigated. What else?
3: The police want some man for murder.
6: Oh, shame on him. Fourth floor, garden supplies, camping equipment, lingerie. I used to run an elevator once. In a department store, I ran an elevator once. Well?
3: Hmm?
6: You got my key.
3: Oh.
6: Wonderful evening.
3: Good night, honey.
6: Oh?
3: I'll call you in the morning.
6: All right. Good night, Arthur. Arthur?
3: Yeah?
6: You didn't give me my papers.
3: Sorry.
6: Is something wrong?
3: Wrong? Don't be silly. I'll see you in the morning.
6: You do that.
3: Betsy,
6: Good night, Arthur.
3: I stood there in that lonely hall with the world coming down around my head. It was all in the papers. They had found the car with my fingerprints on the door. They had my description right down to the color of my eyes. They had even checked the bus station, and the ticket seller had remembered me. The last paragraph read, "It is believed that Farley is somewhere in the vicinity of San Francisco." Pop. Pop.
5: Oh, yes, Mr. Adams.
3: I'd like my briefcase.
5: Oh, all right.
3: Come on.
5: Yes.
3: Oh, hurry, will you?
5: Hurry. Here you are, Mr. Adams.
3: Thanks.
5: I'll have to have your receipt.
3: Well, there you are.
5: Just initial it. Hotel policy so we can show you got your case.
3: Okay. There.
5: Oh, thank you, Mr. Adams.
3: I went up to my room, tossed the briefcase on the couch, and went into the bedroom to pack. Had to get out, clear out of the city. I thought about Betsy, and I wanted to take her with me, but I couldn't. How could I explain running, hiding? Sooner or later, she'd find out, and I couldn't take that chance. I closed my suitcase and went into the other room.
6: Hello, Arthur.
3: There she was, sitting on the couch, the open briefcase in her lap.
6: So much money, Arthur. You must sell an awful lot of cars.
3: How'd you get in?
6: You left the door unlocked. It's all right. I locked it. Where'd you get it?
3: I sell a lot of cars.
6: While you're working in a bank? Thank you for buying me the papers.
3: All right, Betsy.
6: Is that why you killed him, Arthur, for all this money?
3: What do you want, Betsy?
6: Must have been awfully rich.
3: He wanted to get that way. How much, Betsy?
6: Well, I guess I'm the only one who could really tell the police.
3: How much?
6: How about all of it?
3: Well, I'll need some to get out of town.
6: All right, Arthur.
3: You can call me Bob.
6: I liked Arthur better. Here's $20. Think you better hurry.
3: You know why I killed that man, Betsy?
6: Because he had all this lovely money.
3: No. Because he wanted to take it away from me.
6: No, please. Arthur.
3: He wanted to take it away from me. He wanted to take it away. You hear me, Betsy? He wanted to take it away.
7: Come on, open up! Where is he?
8: Oh, why, Miss Clark, are you all right?
7: Hey, you, stop! Stop!
5: Did you get him?
7: Yeah, call an ambulance.
3: How'd you find me?
7: Popco. He recognized you from the description in the paper. He got suspicious when you initialed that receipt.
3: What?
7: You were registered Adams or something. You initialed that receipt RF, and he got to thinking. You made a big mistake, mister.
3: Force of habit, officer. That's what happens when you work in a bank for 17 years.

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0: Suspense is produced and directed by Elliot Lewis, with music composed by Lucian Morawek and conducted by Lud Bluskin. Overdrawn was written for Suspense by Blake Edwards from a story by Robert Platt. In tonight's play, Mary Jane Croft was heard as Betsy and Dick Crenna as Graves. Featured in the cast were Norman Field, Ed Max, Benny Rubin, and Joseph Kearns. 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
16: Every

0: know for sure. Leastways till death comes after him, rearing up sudden like, striking a man down.
1: You're just gonna sit there reading of the book.
2: How is he, Ma?
1: Same as he was, Jesse. So near being dead, I swear he slips across the Black River. And then his terrible fear brings him back again. Sleuth, I asked you. You just gonna sit there?
0: I figure praying for him ain't just sitting here.
1: Praying ain't no good for him, and you ought to know it.
0: What you expect me to do?
1: I expect you to let him die.
0: He knowed what he is doing all these years. You can't put it on me. Now, when it's time to pay...
1: Don't talk so. He's got the burden, not you. He's looking to lay in the ground while his soul walks in torment through the great gray world for all eternity, or burns in hellfires of damnation. His pain's so terrible, fierce. I see it staring out of his eyes like an animal in a trap. Death'd be a mercy for any man. But he can't let himself die. Not yet, not like he is.
0: Each of us owes God a debt, and no man can pay for somebody else.
1: If only Isaac was here, he'd know what to do.
0: Isaac ain't one of us no more. He went down the mountain. He went forth from Gilead, left us and our ways behind him.
2: We was to ask Isaac for help, he'd just spout the law at us ever which ways.
1: Got to do it ourselves. Got to do it right now.
0: Do what?
1: You got to go some other ways. You and Jesse here.
2: What for, Ma? What are me and Pa supposed to do?
1: You'll fetch someone, so's your grandpa can die. Someone ain't afeard like other folks around here. Someone ain't kin, so we'll let him do it.
0: But who? Who are we to fetch?
1: I don't care who. Someone, anyone, who can take his heavy burden.
0: Well, what if we don't find someone?
1: You got to. Jesse's most a growed man. Between you, you fetch someone.
0: Well, what if they don't want to come?
1: Make them.
3: Beautiful, isn't it, Lucille?
4: If I to that eye of the beholder line.
3: Oh.
4: Now I know what they mean by God-forsaken.
3: Too bad the scenery doesn't include some attentive young men.
4: Oh, don't start that again.
3: Oh, I'm sorry. I didn't mean it. I'm just a jealous old man with a young and too beautiful wife.
4: And a vivid imagination.
3: You're quite right. This will be good for both of us. Weak among these hills, among simple people, away from all the strains of... you know, I became a teacher because I thought it would be the peaceful life.
4: I guess we both got fooled.
3: Oh, now, what's the matter with him? He has more than enough room to pass.
4: It's a police car.
3: Well, why is he waving me to stop? I wasn't speeding.
4: Maybe he wants your autograph. He was smiling.
5: Howdy.
3: Well, good afternoon. Anything wrong, officer? I'm sure I wasn't going too fast.
5: No, sir. I just wanted to check was you all right, not lost or nothing. And not many cars ever use this here back road.
3: Oh, I see. Well, no, we're not lost. Just taking a drive through these hills. My name is Reed. This is my wife.
5: Pleased to meet you, Mr. Reed. And you, ma'am.
4: Hello.
5: Kind of dangerous, but the road's not so good.
4: Are the natives friendly?
5: Yes, ma'am. I come from around here myself.
4: I can see that you're friendly. Can't you, James?
3: My wife has a quaint sense of humor, officer.
5: Yes, sir.
3: Are there any communities near here?
5: Communities?
4: Nests of natives, unspoiled and undiscovered. Oh, you see, officer, my husband is a specialist in folk music. Ballads, that sort of thing. He's still hoping to come across some tunes that Carl Sandburg missed.
5: That's so, ma'am?
4: Foreigners, isn't that what you call us?
5: Yes, sir. As far as you, Mr. Reed, I'd keep right on driving along, headed right like y'all should bring you into Piree. That's the next town, bit after dark. It's where I'm headed now.
4: You make it all sound dangerous, officer. Don't you think you'd better drive along and protect us?
5: It's an easy thing to scoff, ma'am, when the sun's shining. You take my advice, Mr. Reed, and drive right on into Piree. I don't recollect ever hearing any ballad songs like you say around here.
3: Oh, well, thank you, officer. We'll do that.
4: Bye.
2: You figure they seen us, Paul?
0: Of course not. Can't no one see us the way this tree comes down.
2: We got us a perfect hidey hole, ain't we? She's sure pretty, ain't she, Paul? The way the sun slants off her hair, sort of like gold.
0: Jezebel, all that paint on her face. Come on, let's go.
2: We going to fetch him, Paul?
0: We going to fetch one of them into hell.
6: No need for you to be beholden to me. Me and Jesse here admired to take you folks.
3: Oh, well, they say it's just back in the hills a bit.
6: Yep, just short piece. Old Granny Seaman, she's always singing them things. What'd you call them?
3: Ballads.
6: Yeah, that's it. I know she'd be proud to sing them for you.
3: And you say no one else, like us, I mean, ever came here to hear her?
6: No, sir, we're sort of out of the way, you might say.
4: This will be one in Carl Sandburg's eye. Does your friend talk?
6: Ain't my friend, ma'am. He's my boy, Jesse. He talks real good when he's a mind to.
4: Is that so, Jesse?
3: Well, now you're going to start on that boy.
4: Boy? He's taller than his father.
3: Now leave him alone.
4: Of course. What do you take me for? Reminds me of that officer. But better looking.

0: Jim, I can't see a thing except this road and precious little of that. Let's go back.
1: What's the matter?
0: Oh, I don't like it. That's what's the matter. Where are they taking us? For all you know, they could be getting ready to shove us off a cliff.
1: Oh, please. That officer knew what he was talking about. The sun set, and it's not so easy to scoff.
0: All right, I'm scared. I admit it. Now, will you turn around, please?
1: Well, well. You are frightened. Of course, my dear.
2: Something wrong?
1: My wife doesn't feel well. I'm afraid we'll have to turn back and put off our visit till another time.
3: It's only a little piece further.
1: I'm sure it is, but you'll have to forgive us. Thank you for your kindness.
2: You come all this way. Seems a shame to stop now.
1: Yes, but my wife...
3: She looks fine to me.
1: However she may look, she doesn't feel... Now, really, there's little point in talking about this. If you'll move your mule aside so I can turn around... Didn't you hear what I said?
2: We heard, mister.
1: Well, get out of the way. I don't want to hurt that animal.
2: Nobody's hurting nothing. Listen, you make me. Now, this scattergun says that you do like I say.
1: Now, please, we...
2: Get out of that car.
1: What if we refuse? You can't kidnap us like this. We'll be missed. Yes, a police officer was talking to us just before...
2: He won't bother us none. You won't be the first that's disappeared in these hills. You come along right now, like we say. We won't hurt you none. Nothing will. Nothing. That's in this world.
0: Oh, I can't walk another step.
3: We gotta keep up with him. It's just over that rise ahead.
0: You seem like a nice boy.
3: Ain't a boy, I'm a man.
0: Yes, well, I can see that. Let me lean on your arm.
3: Mm-hmm.
0: Yeah, that's better. You won't let anything happen to me. Say you won't. I'm young. You know how that is, don't you? Well, it's different with my husband. Oh, won't you tell me what it is?
3: How come you married an old man like that?
0: Promise me you'll protect me. Will you promise me?
4: Hurry up, Jesse.
3: I promise.
0: What's that? That hole?
3: Ain't a hole, it's a grave.
5: Get on up here, Jesse. Time's almost run out. Real fancy lady.
0: Where's my husband?
5: Old as brass, ain't you? Maybe we'll change that. Come in the house, Missy.
1: Now, don't be afraid, Lucille.
0: What do they want?
1: All right. You forced us here against our wills. Why?
2: You ever hear tell
5: First
2: of a...
5: First we let him know we got someone. Let him rest easy. Let him pick the one he wants it to be, so he can die.
0: What is she talking about?
5: In here. Grandpa? Grandpa?
2: Maybe we're too late.
3: No. See his hands moving and fingers?
5: Grandpa? Ah, that's right.
6: You have...
5: Open your eyes. Everything's all right. All right, see? Luther and Jesse got someone. Hold up the lamp so he can see him, Jesse. See, Grandpa?
0: I can't stand it.
2: Come here.
5: Which will it be, Grandpa? You show us, and that one it'll be, I promised you. Then you can drop off nice and easy and peaceful.
2: Make a sign, Grandpa. The man, the woman.
5: The woman looks like it wouldn't make much of a never mind to her.
3: The man, he's pointing to the man.
5: So be it.
3: It's all over. He's dead.
5: May the good Lord have mercy on his soul.
3: Amen.
1: Amen. Now, Perhaps you'll tell us what you want me for.
2: Yep. Us folks through these hills come from Wales. Leastways, our old folks did. And they brought certain ways with them. Ways that seem strange to others. You ever hear tell of sin-eating?
1: Well, it's some kind of superstition, isn't it?
5: In this hills, it's a belief. It's true, just as true as sin.
2: It's one way sure a person can go certain to heaven. It's this way. A person goes sure to heaven by having all the sins he's been guilty of transferred to somebody else willing to have them.
1: And that someone is the sin eater?
2: You're wise not to mock. That person is a sin eater. At a death, the corpse is brought out of the house and laid on a bier. Then a piece of bread is brought out and delivered to the sin eater across the corpse, and he eats it. Then a bowl of ale, which the sin eater drinks off in a draught. After which, he is given a bit of silver money. Then and there, he takes on himself all the sins of the dead and freed him of them from walking the wide world or burning in hell.
0: And that old man in there, he was one of these sin eaters?
5: Longer than anyone around here can remember.
0: And this is what you dragged us here for? This is what he's supposed to do? Eat bread and drink ale and take on the sins that the old man was afraid to die with.
1: Lucille, please. I'm sorry.
5: She's afeard, I reckon. She's got a right to be. She come so close to having sins done days and years before she was born, waited onto her soul.
2: It was too much for the old man when time came. That's why we had to get you. So he could die knowing he'd be free of them because of a sin eater who'd come after.
1: But what if I refuse?
0: Refuse?
2: You've seen that grave out yonder. That'll hold both of you. If you don't hold Grandpa share of his sins.
0: Of course he'll do it. Now, tell them you will.
1: The wages of sin is death. You offer me death. Either way.
0: Of all the ridiculous mumbo-jumbo I ever heard of, I mean, after Freud and his friends, who believes in sin and eating them? These hillbillies are just too much. Jim? Jim, are you listening to me? Jim?
1: Uh-huh. Look, Lucille, I must get away somehow. I don't care what you say, I won't take the slime from that old man, the foulness, the filth. Perhaps if I was younger or stronger, if I knew less or more, Look, I'm going to try to run into the trees, and then I'll...
0: No, now he's watching. He's got the gun. And if you got away, what about me?
1: He likes you. He likes you. I saw it. Just like all the other strong young men. Oh, I'm sorry, Lucille. I didn't mean that, but please talk to him, will you? Ask him to let us go.
0: He won't.
1: Well, try! Try! For God's sake, try!
5: All right. I'll try. You poor old man.
0: Jesse? I want to talk to you.
3: What do you want, miss?
0: Oh, just want to talk to you. I'll bet all the girls around here like to do that. Don't they, Jesse?
3: Got no gals around here. These ways not growed ones.
0: Like me.
3: I never seed one like you. Gold hair, smell like flowers.
0: Jesse, you like me, don't you? I like you.
3: Reckon I do. You make me feel... fun is all I know. Different.
0: Jesse, let us get away. My husband and me. Now before the others come out.
3: That's what the sweet talking's for, so you and him can run.
0: Well, if I was alone, I wouldn't want to leave. But look at him. Poor old man, you see? He's afraid.
3: He ought to be afraid with what he's going to do, what I'm going to make sure he does.
0: Oh, he Your grandfather died happy. That's the main thing, isn't it?
3: Don't care if and he was happy or not. I hated him. Just a mean old man full of sin.
0: Then let us go.
3: No. Ma feels different about him. He was her pa. Besides, time them sins was got out of here, one way or t'other.
0: Would you want me to be a sin eater?
3: Of course not. You heard me talk up in there for you.
0: But don't you see? When we're gone from here, my husband will force me to take them away from him. Just the way you mean to do it now. Please let us go so he won't force me later. You could come to Pyrie then. I'd wait for you. You and I could...
6: Jesse, time. Come lend a hand.
0: Please, Jesse.
3: Don't you worry none, man.
5: Stand over the corpse.
1: No, do like she says. I won't. You can't make me.
3: You do it. Now, you just stand up here nice like. She told me how you treat her.
1: Don't hit me again. Don't hit me.
2: Eat this piece of bread.
1: Yeah. Yeah. You.
5: Drink this here ale.
1: You'll let us go, but...
2: Now, take this here silver quarter. Take it. You earned it.
5: Put it in your pocket. Now, repeat after me. For these things given me.
3: Say like she said.
1: Yes. Yes. For these things given me.
5: I take on all the sins.
1: I take on all the sins.
5: Of this soul departed.
1: Of this soul departed.
5: So help me God.
1: So help me, God.
2: Leave him alone, woman. He just fainted. Get in the house. Come morning, we'll take you down the mountain. Take care of him, Jesse. Me and Ma will take care of your grandpa.
5: He is at peace now.
0: My husband.
5: Outside, if you want him.
0: Jim? Jim!
3: Don't need to be affaired, ma'am. Ain't nobody gonna hurt you.
0: Where's my husband? Jim? Jim!
3: He can't hear you, ma'am. Well, you'd have shot through the whitey world.
0: What?
3: I said I'd protect you.
0: What? Why are you digging?
3: Grandpa's grave's already used, making him another.
0: No.
3: You'll like it here. Peaceful and quiet. With me. You like me. Said so in the moonlight. I asked Ma, and, well, she said we can have Grandpa's room.
0: Stay with you? He?
3: You said you'd wait for me and Pyrie here or there. What's the difference?
7: Hello?
3: All them sins safe underground where they can't never hurt you.
7: Hello?
3: Hold on. It's Isaac.
0: Help. Help, officer. He killed my husband. They brought us here. He wants to make me stay.
8: Easy, ma'am. Easy.
0: Thank God you've come.
8: When you didn't show up in Pyrie, I come back to see. It wasn't but one turnoff, says I found your car. Easy.
0: Him, officer. And there's another one. His father. Kidnapping and murder.
2: What in tongue control the hollering back?
0: Look out.
2: What do you want around here?
8: Oh, I'm just listening to Miss Reed here.
2: Don't pay her no never mind.
8: Well, she was saying...
0: Don't talk. Arrest them.
8: You hear that? She wants me to arrest you and Jesse, Pa.
0: Pa?
2: What for, son?
8: Oh, says you kidnap her and kill her husband.
2: She's a liar. She come here to live with Jesse.
0: The police will come. They'll find me.
8: I'm the police, ma'am. I'm also kin to these folks. Seems like I'll be kin to you. My brother Jesse will do right by you.
0: No.
8: Appears like you wandered into the wrong nest of natives, don't it, ma'am?
9: Mr.
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7: 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Make sure of a good place to stay. And while you're away,

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3: This is the man in black here for the Roma Wine Company of Fresno, California, to introduce this weekly half hour of Suspense. Tonight in Hollywood, Roma brings you the young American actor whose sensational rise to stardom has been unparalleled in recent seasons, Mr. Alan Ladd. The suspense play which stars Alan Ladd and which is produced and directed by William Spear is called The One-Way Ride to Nowhere. So with this play, and with the performance of Mr. Ladd as an adventurous young man named Tom Dwyer, Roma Wines again hope to keep you in suspense.

0: 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How many good looking?
1: 2 tickets.
0: Who it is?
2: Now, listen, Tom, is this really necessary?
1: What's the matter with you? Come on, you scared?
2: Well, I just don't like these things, that's all. I never have.
1: Don't be silly. It's no worse than riding to a stick-up in a prowl car.
2: Yeah? Well, I never liked that either.
1: Go on, get in.
2: Oh, no, not in the last seat. That is definitely out.
1: Okay. So we'll ride in the last seat the next time when you're over your stage fright.
2: You'll ride in the last seat the next time. For me, this is strictly a one-shot proposition, and don't expect anything different.
3: I love your safety belt, Mac. Everybody got their safety belt buckled? Okay, folks, you're on.

0: Hey, Tom, are we still alive?
1: Well, can't you tell?
2: All right, folks, who's going to ride again?
1: What do you say, Benny? Want to try it again?
0: Are you crazy?
1: Come on. It'll do you good.
0: Don't tell me. This thing is a menace to health and sanity. What did I tell you? Look, there's a guy passed out back there.
2: Come on. Yeah? Snap out of it. Hey, come on. Get up, mister. Hey, somebody give me a hand with this guy.
1: Here. Come here, I'll help you.
2: All right, you get his legs. I'll take his head. Oh, I don't know why guys ride this thing if they're going to pull a fade out.
1: Uh-oh. This guy didn't pull any fade out.
2: Yeah, well, he ain't exactly the life of the party.
1: You're right there, pal. He's dead.
2: He's what?
1: He's dead.
2: Holy gee. Hey, well, I better call the boss. All right, folks. You'll just have to step outside the gates, please.
3: Wait,
2: there's been a little accident here. Everybody out, please. Go on, everybody out.
4: Hey. What's the matter, Johnny?
2: A guy passed out. The man there says he's dead.
4: Oh, fake. Every season it's something. Please, folks, outside the gate, please.
2: Yeah, go on.
5: All right, stand back there. Stand back, everybody.
6: What's the matter, Terry?
4: That guy just died on us.
6: Yeah, how come?
4: I don't know. This man here looked him over.
6: How do you know he's dead? You a doctor?
1: No, officer, but it's not too hard to tell.
6: Where is he?
2: Back in the last seat.
6: Come on, keep the mob outside, will you, Terry?
4: Sure. Come on, break it up now, will you? Break it up.
6: This the guy?
2: Yeah.
6: Looks like it must have been heart failure.
1: It doesn't look to me like heart failure.
6: Say, who are you?
1: Dwyer's the name, Tom Dwyer.
6: Yeah? Well,
2: Hey, I never seen this dead guy.

0: He never bought a ticket for me.
1: That's right. He never had a ticket.
0: You mean he rode for free? How could he?
1: He rode for free, all right.
2: Say, how come you know so much about this?
1: Me? Oh, I'm just kind of nosy. Hey, you.
3: Yeah?
1: Do you remember seeing this man get on the car?
3: How do I know? They get on, they get off. I just work here.
1: Don't you remember that my friend and I were going to get in that last seat, and then we didn't?
3: Hey, that's right.
2: Hey, who's this?
1: Ben Duffy's a friend of mine.
2: Yeah?
1: Yeah. Now, listen. My friend and I were the last ones to get in that car. We were going to take the last seat, and then we didn't. Then the car pulled out. And when it pulled out, that last seat was empty.
3: Oh. Hey, that's right. That last seat was empty. This dead guy never even got on the car.
1: Yeah. Now you're getting someplace.
2: All right, Dick Tracy, I'm listening. A roller coaster car starts out from this platform all hunky-dory and rips around the tracks about 90 miles an hour. And when it gets back here, there's a dead guy on it that wasn't on it when it started. How do you think he got on there? Dropped out of the sky?
1: Well, figure it out for yourself, pal. If he wasn't in the car when it started, then someplace along the line he was dumped on it. And guys who have been dumped are generally guys who have been murdered.
4: Murder is a rude and terrible customer always. But seldom indeed has this unwelcome guest intruded more incongruously than on this particular evening when he chose to be the extra passenger on a roller coaster ride. Alan Ladd is our star of suspense in Robert L. Richards' story, The One-Way Ride to Nowhere. You have heard the prologue for tonight's tale of suspense. Before we return to Ocean City, the scene of our drama, let's take you for a moment to a pleasant spot to the south.
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4: And now it is with pleasure that Roma Wines bring back to our soundstage Mr. Alan Ladd in The One-Way Ride to Nowhere, a tale well calculated to keep you in suspense.
8: Hey, Tom, where you been? We're all supposed to be waiting in here for the chief of police.
1: I'm making a phone call, that's all.
8: Anybody I know?
1: Jefferson Hotel. Do you know him?
8: Huh? Hey, what's this all about?
1: Oh, about $400,000 and a lot of people's lives.
8: Uh-oh, here comes the chief now.
9: All right, quiet, everybody. Chief Haynes wants to say something to you.
10: A man died under peculiar circumstances on the Ocean City roller coaster tonight. And all of you here were either on the car in which the body was found or in the immediate vicinity, like on the platform. Now, cause of death has not yet been determined, but all of you might be needed as witnesses, so we want to know where to get a hold of you. Have all these people been identified and left locations where they can be reached?
11: Yes, sir.
10: Well, then that's all. You can go now.
1: Oh, Chief Haynes.
10: Well?
1: I'd like to ask a couple of questions.
10: Are these the two fellows you told me about, Johnson?
11: Yes, sir.
10: You're a pretty inquisitive young fellow, aren't you?
1: Well, that's my business. By the way, Chief Haynes, haven't we met somewhere before?
10: Not that I know of. What did you want to ask about?
1: Well, for one thing, you said just now that the cause of death had not yet been determined.
10: That's right. The man was blue in the face and apoplectic, but there were no marks of violence on the body. The coroner's working on it now.
1: Maybe the coroner should look at the man's neck.
10: At what?
1: At his neck.
10: Listen, you're no doctor, neither am I. The coroner of this city knows his business.
1: Okay, Haynes, okay. I just thought I might save him a little time.
10: Well, you're wasting my time. If you think I'm going to give you an inside track so that you can go to this poor man's family with some sales talk that you can help him get some kind of a legal action.
1: Oh, he's got a family, has he?
10: Yeah, he's got a family. Now get out of here.
1: Mm-hmm. And his name is Richard Elliston Brighton, and he's a professor of psychology, and he comes from Chicago, right?
10: So you went through his pockets before my men got there.
1: Now, did I say that?
10: Listen to me, young fella. You know entirely too much about this case for your own good. You're from Chicago, too, aren't you?
1: That's right.
10: What are you doing here?
1: On a vacation, visiting my friend here.
10: Well, you better take it. Oh, hello, Doc. What about it?
11: Murder. He was strangled.
10: Strangled?
11: Mm-hmm. We got a good look at him. We found a thin red mark around his neck. He was strangled with something like, picture wire.
1: Now, isn't that a funny way for a middle-aged professor to be knocked off?
11: Yeah, funny way for anybody to be knocked off.
1: And isn't it a funny thing for a professor of psychology with a family and all to be way out here all alone, so far from home, hanging around an amusement park?
10: No funnier than what you're doing, hanging around here. And that's quite a coincidence, by the way, Mr. Tom Dwyer of Chicago.
1: Chicago's a big place, Chief Haynes. Lots of people live there.
11: Say, Chief, what I think of it, here's the stuff we took out of his pockets. And nothing much, wallet and a few things and... dropped something there.
1: I got it.
10: Hand that over, Dwyer.
1: Well, well, well. A souvenir postcard. Sheila Kennedy, Ocean City. Hey, she's quite a cutie, too.
10: I said hand it over. It's material evidence.
1: Sure, sure, sure. Here you are. One of the local tent show girls, I take it. Know anything about her, Chief?
10: Now, listen, Dwyer. I got enough on you already to hold you on suspicion. Take my advice and keep your nose out of this.
8: Come on, Tom. This isn't doing you any good.
1: Yeah, that's right, Ben. And anyway, we got a date with a lady.
12: They're lovely, they're luscious, they're delightful, and they're daring. The most gorgeous girls.
1: Hey, Bud, can we go in now?
8: Yeah, what did she say?
12: What's that?
1: I said, can we go in now?
12: Oh, yeah. Okay, fellas, down there, the second door. I told her about you, and she says it's okay.
1: Thanks.
12: Make it snappy. She goes out in a couple of minutes. They're lovely, they're lovely.
1: Room of her own. Sheila must be all right.
8: Hey, I thought you said this was business.
1: It is. Wait out here, will you, Ben?
8: Oh, so when it's dames, I wait outside.
1: I said this was business.
13: I don't know you.
1: Well, maybe we've both been missing something.
13: How did you know I came from Chicago? You'd never have got in if you hadn't pulled that.
1: It was a good guess, wasn't it?
13: Well, I don't know you and I don't want to know you, so beat it.
1: Now, look, Sheila. I didn't come here to cause you any trouble. My name's Tom Dwyer, and I...
13: Are you going to leave, or do I call the bouncer?
1: Sheila, a man was murdered in the amusement park tonight.
13: Murdered?
1: Well, hadn't you heard?
13: Everybody has, but I didn't know it was...
1: He was from Chicago, too. And Sheila, he had your picture in his pocket.
13: My picture?
1: That's right.
13: So what? There must be 50,000 old goats from one end of this country to the other with my picture in their pockets. They sell them at the show.
1: How do you know how old he was?
13: I don't. I was only...
1: Professor Brighton didn't come around in the last 2 or 3 days to talk to you about anything, did he, Sheila?
13: No. I don't even know what you're talking about. You got no right to question me.
1: You know what I think, Sheila?
13: I don't know, and I don't care.
1: I think you're in a tough spot and you'd like to be out of it. Only you don't know quite how.
13: Well, what if I am?
1: Well, maybe I can help you.
13: Nobody can help me.
1: This is murder, Sheila. That's not so good.
13: What's your angle in all this?
1: I wouldn't kid you. I'm a private detective. I make my living in things like this. Aside from that, and as a general rule, I just don't like murder.
13: Listen, mister, what'd you say your name was?
1: Dwyer. Tom, to you.
13: All right. I don't know why, but you seem like a nice guy.
1: I am. Wait till you know me better.
13: Might have been nice at that, but keep out of this. It's for your own good. You'll get nothing but grief.
1: What kind of grief?
13: The worst kind there is. You saw what happened to the professor. Poor guy. Get out of the amusement park. Get out of Ocean City and stay out.
1: Thanks, Sheila. Maybe you're right.
13: I know I'm right.
1: But I'm in kind of deep already. Is there anything particular I should look out for?
12: Come on, Sheila. You're on.
13: Okay. Listen, Tom, just remember, that roller coaster isn't the only one-way ride to nowhere around here.
1: One-way ride to nowhere.
8: What did she mean by that?
1: It was a tip-off, then.
8: Maybe.
14: They're red hot, they're all hot. Get your hot.
8: One way ride to nowhere, huh? That's what the professor got all right for free, but how?
1: He was dumped on.
8: I still say how.
1: Well, that little problem doesn't bother me, but...
14: The one and only, the bulletproof automobile that took three men on a one-way ride to nowhere.
1: Yeah. One-way ride to nowhere. Come on.
14: Our show is about to begin.
15: Hey, I think it's around there to the right.
1: Yeah. Bulletproof automobile.
15: Huh? Where?
1: That tent show next to the roller coaster. Take it easy now.
15: Okay, but
1: Then you worry me sometimes. Did you know this thing was here?
8: Well, it wasn't here last week. How am I supposed to know what you want? If you tell a guy something once in a while, it wouldn't...
1: Suppose you never heard of Wires McGuire either.
8: No?
1: Skip it. This guy's going into his routine again.
14: Ladies and gentlemen, step right up. Inside you will see the actual bulletproof automobile in which the famous Jarvis gang sped from the scene of the $400,000 Springfield mail robbery. The most daring holdup in modern times. Now, this is the very limousine in which they were pursued for 50 miles. Three of them died. The fourth became a raving maniac on that last fatal one-way ride to nowhere. Step right in, ladies and gentlemen. A new show is about to begin.
1: Benny, now I know I'm right.
8: Is this what you came down here for?
1: Not exactly, but there's been some funny talk lately about this mail robbery job in some funny place.
8: I still don't get it. There were four guys in on that, three of them dead and the others in the bug house. That kind of closes the books, don't it?
1: I'll give you a little tip, Benny. They never found the money.
8: Huh?
1: And the insurance company's got a standing offer of a 10% reward.
8: $40,000.
14: Step right over, gents. The original bulletproof automobile.
1: Okay, maybe we'll at that. How much?
16: Two bits. Please.
1: Here you are.
14: Step right inside, gentlemen. Now the car that you see before you...
1: You don't have much business, do you?
16: Hey, what are you, a couple of public accountants?
1: No offense. It just seems too bad. It's a swell exhibit.
16: You're telling me. These hicks down here, they don't appreciate nothing.
1: It must be pretty hard, judging what the public will go for.
16: Yeah. I thought this murder automobile would be a sensation. Something modern, you know. And my brother found it in a junkyard in Indiana. Cops must have sold it at auction or something.
1: Look, would you really like to get rid of this heap?
16: Like to? Don't worry, I already have.
1: Yeah?
16: Listen, brother, the minute I found out that I had a turkey, I went out and found me a sucker, but quick.
1: Well, how did you find him?
16: I didn't exactly find him. He come by, you see. He's making some sort of a collection for some cop's museum. Capone's bulletproof car, Dillinger's artillery. You know, I got my price, though.
1: Well, that's not too bad, Benny.
8: Hmm? Oh, yeah, sure it is.
16: What's too bad about it?
1: Well, to tell you the truth, we're making sort of a collection ourselves for a big New York exhibitor.
8: Sure.
1: I thought maybe we could do a little business.
16: Oh, I'm sorry, mister. I just closed the deal tonight. If you'd only come around just a couple hours sooner, you...
1: Well, do you suppose this man you sold the car to would be reinterested in selling at the right price?
16: Yeah, I don't know. It'd cost you plenty, though. Confidentially, he paid me $1,000, cash.
1: Hmm. Well, where could we find this guy?
16: Well, he should be here any minute. He's going to pick up the papers and things. Hey, you want to come out in back and wait from there? I was just going to knock off anyway.
1: Well, thanks.
16: You know, I had a hunch maybe I should have held on. How's a guy supposed to know in this crazy business? Here you are.
1: Wow. Quite a cozy little place you got here.
16: That's all right. Sit down. Make yourself at home.
1: Hey, what's that?
16: Huh? Oh, them roller coasters. The tunnel goes right under the floor here. It's enough to drive you nuts.
1: Yeah, I can imagine. That door over there must open up right where the tunnel comes out, huh?
16: I guess it does at that. I never looked. It's all nailed up.
8: Hey, there used to be another wing on this building in the old days, wasn't there? That was the door to it.
16: It might have been. Yeah, I guess it was.
1: Say, does this Mr.
16: The guy I sold the car to, McGuire.
1: McGuire.
16: Yeah.
1: Oh, does he have sort of a business manager with him or anybody like that?
16: Well, he's had a couple of guys with him once in a while. I really didn't pay no attention.
1: I suppose he's been hanging around here fairly steady the last few days, huh?
16: In and out, you know. He ought to be here anyway. Oh, here he is now.
17: What's the matter?
16: Yet
18: I don't.
16: Hello, Mr. McGuire. We was just talking about you.
17: Yeah? Who was?
16: Me and these two gentlemen. They wanted to see you about...
17: Was this the guy that came to see you, Sheila?
18: I don't know.
1: Sure I am, Sheila. Come on, tell him.
18: Well, I guess that's him.
17: Okay. You can run along to the hotel, honey.
18: Ed, listen. Please don't.
17: Do like I tell you. Harry, you stay here with me.
16: Okay, Ed. I got all your papers and things, Mr. McGuire. Everything's here in this envelope.
17: Thanks. And what'd you two fellas want to see me about?
1: Just a little business proposition. My name's Tom Dwyer, and this is Ben Duffy.
8: Hiya, Mr.
17: Ed McGuire. Pleased to meet you. You can beat it now, Ferreira. We'll take care of everything.
8: Okay. Well, so long.
17: So long. Watch the door, Harry. Now, what's your proposition?
1: Well, I understand you bought Ferreira's car.
17: That's right. You interested in used cars?
1: Some used cars.
17: How interested?
1: Enough to make an offer.
17: Your friend here in on the deal?
1: No, he just came along for the ride.
17: Well, I got a partner.
1: Well, where do we find him?
17: We don't. He'd have to come here. And we'd have to send somebody after him. Somebody like your friend.
1: Okay.
8: Now, listen, Tom, I don't...
1: What's his name and how does my friend find him?
17: His name is Johnson, George Johnson. He's at 2854 Drexel Boulevard. Just tell him I sent you.
8: Tom, I don't think I ought to leave.
1: Take it easy, Ben. While you're out, I wish you'd do something for me. First.
8: What?
1: Pick up my mail. It won't be out of your way.
8: Your mail?
1: Yeah, that's right. Do that first. I'm expecting a very important special delivery, and I want you to stop by the Jefferson Hotel, where I'm staying. And ask for a bellhop named Ted Martin. He takes care of all my stuff.
8: The Jefferson?
1: That's right. And be sure to see Ted Martin. He's the only one who can help you, so ask a clerk for him and hurry back, please.
8: Ted Martin and Jefferson. Okay.
19: You want me to go, Ed?
17: No, you stay here. Now that he's out of the way, what do you know?
1: Enough.
17: You're a pretty bright boy, aren't you? You gonna talk?
1: Why not? I know, for instance, why he bought that car.
19: I think he knows too much.
17: Let me handle this. Keep talking, bright boy.
1: Well, after that Springfield nail job, nobody ever found the money. $400,000 is a lot of lettuce. And you think it's still somewhere in that car. Did you figure it out all by yourself, or did you get a tip when you were in the federal pen,
17: well,
1: along with Duke Jarvis?
17: You know any more cute answers, bright boy?
1: Sure. I come from Chicago. I know that around there you got a nickname, and they call you Wires.
20: I told you you knew too much.
1: Mm-hmm. On account you got a reputation for being very handy at disposing of troublesome guys with a length of picture wire twisted around the neck.
17: Have you any idea what you've just talked yourself in for, bright boy?
1: I know what I'll talk you in for if you don't play ball.
17: Well, now, what do you think of that?
20: I think we're wasting time.
1: Listen, McGuire. I not only know how you killed Professor Brighton, I know why.
17: Sure you do, bright boy. Sure you do.
1: You think I'm kidding, huh? Professor Brighton was a psychiatrist. They used to call him into the federal pen to examine guys who were wacky.
17: Huh.
1: They called him in to examine Duke Jarvis. Duke was the last of the Jarvis gang. The rest were all killed in the holdup. He was wacky, all right. So wacky, he let slip about the money being still hidden in the car. So when the professor heard about the car showing up, he thought he could pick up a piece of change. The poor guy, only you caught up with him first, huh?
17: You got it all figured out, haven't you?
1: Yeah. All but one thing. I don't think you're smart enough to pull this all by yourself. I think you do have a partner.
20: I tell you, we're wasting time.
17: Oh, no, we're not. Now, listen, bright boy. Who are you working for?
20: What difference does that make?
17: Plenty. Don't you think I want to know who else is in on this? What do you say, bright boy?
1: There's nobody. I'm working alone.
17: Cover him, Harry.
20: Okay.
17: You'd better talk, bright boy.
1: There's nothing to say.
17: Who else knows about this?
1: Nobody.
17: This ain't gonna do your face any good, bright boy. Talk.
1: Got him.
17: Talk. Watch him, Harry. I think he's coming out of it again.
20: Yeah, this ain't getting us no place. Suppose his pal comes back.
17: He'll never come back. By the time he finds out, there ain't no such guy as George Johnson. Take a look, Harry.
21: Yes, me.
20: It's Chief Haines, Ed.
17: Okay, open up.
21: Hey, I thought I told you. How did he get here?
17: He walked in. He knows plenty.
21: How much?
17: The works. We've been trying to sweat out of him who he's working for.
1: Haines. I know where I've seen you before. Your picture. You were a guard at the federal pen when Jarvis and McGuire were there. That's how you heard about the money. When McGuire came down here, he had to play ball because you were chief of police here. He's got to go, McGuire.
17: Sure, I know. So we give him the business and dump him out of the side store there into the roller coaster like we did the prep.
21: Are you crazy? You can't get away with two jobs like that the same night.
17: So what do we do?
21: Anything. Dump him in the bay. Make it look like an accident. Anything.
17: Hey, there's an idea.
21: And don't try to get fancy about it this time.
17: But you just gave me quite an idea, Haines. Quite a good idea.
10: Faster!
14: Rogers and the fanciest roller coaster ride in Oakland.
17: Keep that hat down over his face and hold him up straight.
20: Yeah, I got him. What seat do we want?
17: What's the difference? Car's almost empty anyway. Get him in. Take the middle one.
14: All right. Buckle your safety belt.
17: Keep that belt loose.
14: Okay, everybody. You're on. Here we go.
17: Going into the tunnel now. Tie his hands and feet while we're in the dark.
20: Yeah, I'm doing it now.
17: Got the sash weights on him?
20: Yeah, around him.
17: We're out now. Watch him.
20: Hey, what was that?
17: What's the difference? Hang on, we're starting up. We're coming to the top. You know what to do, Harry?
20: Yeah.
17: When you hit the bottom of the dip over the bay.
20: Okay.
17: I'll yell, and we both heave together. He'll go down into that bay and sink like
0: okay,
17: a...
0: Okay, McGuire, put up your hands, both of you. Put them up. Huh?
21: Ben. Ben, you made it.
3: Tommy, you okay?
21: Yeah, sure.
17: What do you think you're doing here?
3: The federal pinch, McGuire. I'm Ted Martin, Department of Justice.
21: Staying at the Jefferson Hotel. Get it, McGuire?
3: Hey, Tom, you ought to get to a dock.
21: No, no, I gotta get down to the police. Hey, Ted. Ted, listen, never mind about these guys. Get Haynes, chief of police.
3: I've got a couple of men down there already, Tom. When you phoned, I figured you might get mixed up with him. We've had our eye on the chief for quite a while. Well, I'll see you later.
21: So long. Thanks, Ted.
3: Yeah.
8: Hey, you were taking an awful chance, Tom, playing so cagey.
21: Well, I had to be sure first.
8: If that dame hadn't stuck around and tipped us off, we just about made it when the car went through the tunnel.
21: That Sheila dame, huh?
8: Uh-huh.
21: Say, Ben, I think I got a date with a lady.
8: Oh? So what do I do?
21: Well, I'll tell you. Here's a dime advance out of your $20,000 reward. Go take a ride on the roller coaster.

0: And so closes The One-Way Ride to Nowhere, starring Alan Ladd. 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
1: In just a moment, we'll hear again from Mr. Ladd. 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
2: 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I can't tell you how I enjoyed working on suspense this evening. And next week, I know you'll want to be listening, as I certainly will, to Lucille Ball in a very exciting story called Dime a Dance. Good night.
0: Thank you, Mr. Ladd. Alan Ladd is currently working in the Paramount picture, And Now Tomorrow. 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

0: Oh, hi, Cap.
1: Hey, you look tired.
0: I look tired, and I got a right to look tired.
1: Wrap it up?
0: Ask me sometime when I'm not so beat. I hate them like this.
1: We all do.
0: Just kids, Cap. Just a bunch of punk kids that should have had more sense.
1: They need a good lesson.
0: Well, they've had a good one. Look, I'll be in the other office making out my report in case anybody wants me.
1: I'll relay the information.
0: Thanks.

0: Let's see now. Accident report. Huh. Murder. Yeah, that'd be a better word for it. From Lieutenant Harbor, San Francisco Police Department, 2 Traffic Division, August 27th, 1951. Report on the Jolly High Riders. Jolly Death Riders might be more appropriate. At approximately 8:35 p.m., August 22nd, Mr. and Mrs. Warren Milford of 3589 Glendon Drive, Berkeley, California, were driving in their 1949 sedan along the Bay Flats, approaching the ramp into the Oakland Bay Bridge. Brackets. Special note. August 22nd was the 10th anniversary of the Milfords. Warren Milford had arranged for a surprise party at his sister-in-law's home in the Marina District. End brackets. As the Milfords passed through the tunnel on the Yerba Buena Island and approached the bay half of the bridge, the traffic at that time of evening was extremely light.
1: I think we should have telephoned them, Warren.
2: Huh? Why?
1: They might not be home.
2: Well, I'm enjoying the ride anyway. Nice night?
1: Yes, it is. No fog.
2: Clear as a bell.
1: Listen, Warren, I don't want you and that brother of yours to get started on that baseball. That's all the two of you ever talk
2: about. Gladys, what are you talking about?
1: Well, from the minute we get together, it's baseball. Seals here, seals there. You think that that's all there was in the...
2: Hey, look at those two cars coming this way.
1: Sure going awfully fast.
2: But they must be crazy. They're racing.
1: Warren, they're right in the middle of the bridge.
2: And the spools?
1: Those hot rods piled up with a bunch of youngsters. Warren, they're not moving over.
2: Hey, you darn fools, get over!
1: Warren.

0: In order to avoid a head-on collision with one of the hot rods, Warren Milford swerved his car to the right, but he lost control and crashed into one of the steel beam supports of the bridge. Neither one of the rot-hard cars involved stopped, and not one of the other passing motorists who stopped to render assistance was able to give any specific information to the officers at the scene of the accident. In view of that fact, no general alarm was spread. Results of the accident. Warren Milford was thrown clear of the crash. He miraculously only suffered cuts and bruises. His wife, Gladys, died of internal injuries in the ambulance. Warren Milford was informed of his wife's death at the receiving hospital.
1: Our 10th wedding anniversary. She didn't know a thing. I'm so sorry.
0: Mr. Milford, I'd like you to try to answer just a few questions for me.
1: She probably thought I hadn't remembered, but I did.
0: I know it's hard for you, Mr. Milford. I know it's awfully hard, but do you think you'd be able to identify either one of the cars?
1: Cars? Oh, kids. They were just kids.
0: Kids?
1: Yeah, out for a joyride.
0: Could you identify any one of them if you saw them again?
1: No, I didn't see any faces. They weren't all boys, though. Some girls, I think. Just a bunch of jolly high riders.
0: And what about the cars, Mr. Milford? What kind were they?
1: Well, you've seen them. All over town, all the young high school kids have them. They're hot rods.
0: Hot rods? Could you identify just one of them?
1: Jolly high riders took her.
0: What was that?
1: It was in white letters on a gold background. Just for a second, I saw it.
0: What did you see?
1: Jolly high riders. Painted on the side of one of the cars. They took her.
0: The Jolly High Riders?
1: Yes, it was white letters on a gold background.
0: All right, Mr. Milford, you can rest now. Sergeant?
1: Kids, just young kids. We're out for a joyride.
0: The following morning, I assigned Detective Sergeant Boyle to locate the whereabouts of the hot rod club known as the Jolly High Riders. It was a simple matter. They were listed in one of the national hot rod magazines. The address turned out to be a cheap gymnasium located up on West Stockton. The gym was up one flight of stairs.
2: You look inquisitive. You want something?
0: Yeah. The Jolly High Riders. I understand they meet here.
2: Maybe they do.
0: Who's in charge?
2: You want a lot of information for
0: you. Yeah.
2: Uh-oh. Gendarme, huh? I should have smelled you.
0: Where's the club meet, mister?
2: I manage the gym, gendarme. I'm the head boy. The Jolly High Riders use the back room over there. You see the sign? The Jolly High Riders. The club meeting room. No harm, is it?
0: No harm.
2: They got 5 charter members. 5 in the whole club.
0: Just 5?
2: Yeah. Just 5, gendarme.
0: That's a big word with you.
2: Real big. I learned it young.
0: I bet you did. Who are the charter members, head boy?
2: What's this all about? It's a legitimate club.
0: I want names.
2: Me, Larch Brisson. That's a name for you.
0: Who else besides you, Larch?
2: Oh, there's Mickey. Mickey Holzer from a parking garage. His girlfriend, Julie. And Wanda Lake. A sweet girl. Sweet to me all the time. And Wally. Fat Bergman, we call him. Wally, the fat boy, he's over there. Hey, look at him skip rope. He wants to lose weight. What a laugh, a gendarme? Look at him.
0: Don't die laughing. Come on.
2: Hey, take it easy, you.
0: Bergman?
1: Yeah?
2: Oh. Gendarme, Wally. A great, big gendarme.
1: Oh, yeah. Hey, that's nice. I'm glad to know you, sir. Yes, sir.
0: Wally, do you any of you boys own a hot rod?
1: Hot rod?
2: Yeah, somebody owns a hot rod, gendarme.
0: Who?
2: The whole club owns a car. What do you think of that?
0: Wally, where were you last night about 8:30?
1: Last night? Last night? Where was I last night? I got such a bad memory.
2: You went to a meeting in that room, Wally. You went to a meeting at the club.
1: Oh, yeah, that's right, sir. We had a meeting.
2: We discussed how come somebody stole our club car. What joker stole our car with the name on the side, the Jolly High Riders? And right before the big race on Saturday, how come?
0: Larch Brisson was a hard boy. He managed the cheap gymnasium and lived in one of its back rooms. Walter Bergman, just out of school, lived with his family. It was Bergman who later volunteered the address of Wanda Lake and of the garage where Mickey Holzer worked. The garage supervisor told me that Mickey was downstairs working in the mechanic shop. He was working on the frame of a car. It was a familiar frame.
3: Mickey?
4: I spotted you, mister. What do you want?
3: Lieutenant Harbor, San Francisco Police Department. Getting her ready for the race?
4: Maybe, maybe not.
3: What are those things you're working on?
4: I'm putting on single acting shocks. Against the law?
3: No. This your car, Mickey?
4: Part of it. When it's finished.
3: Oh, that's right. You and your girlfriend, Julie, are charter members of the Jolly High Riders.
4: So?
3: Well, this must be the club car.
4: The new one.
3: Oh? What happened to the old one?
4: Somebody stole it. Yesterday afternoon, somebody glommed it. Can you imagine?
3: Why didn't you report the theft to the police?
4: No, because, oh, you know, we thought maybe one of the other ride clubs had made a big joke on us. Right before the big race coming up Saturday.
3: Last night, Mickey, your old hot rod car caused a big accident on the Oakland Bay Bridge.
4: Oh, that's awful. That's terrible.
3: The driver's in the hospital.
4: I'm sorry.
3: His wife's in the city morgue. What's the matter, Mickey?
4: Nothing. I just hate talk like that. I hate talk about killing. Is it wrong to hate talk like that?
0: After having spoken with the three male members of the High Riders, I knew I had a tough one on my hands. All three boys were lying. It was obvious. Wanda Lake was home when I rang the doorbell of her apartment on Kearney. I took one look at her and understood why she was sweet. Police Lieutenant Harbor, Miss Lake. May I talk to you for a few minutes?
5: Uh-huh. Don't mind my curlers, huh? Want some curl for tonight. I was just practicing to dance the gym. Come on in.
3: Thank you.
5: I'd offer you a drink, only I can't keep it in the house with Hazel around.
3: Hazel?
5: Yeah. She's my older sister. She takes care of me ever since my folks died. That's a laugh, huh? Taking care of me.
3: How old are you, Wanda?
5: 17. Ripe old age?
3: Yeah.
5: What are we going to talk about, Lieutenant?
3: Oh, about the Jolly High Riders?
5: Hey, I'm a charter member. What do you know?
3: Yeah, that's fine. I understand your club car was stolen yesterday afternoon.
5: Yeah. Ain't it dreadful?
3: Uh-huh. And it caused a big accident last night, Wanda.
5: You mean our hot rod?
3: That's right.
5: Hey, how dreadful.
3: Where were you last night?
5: To a meeting of our club at the gym. We talked all about our dance tonight.
3: Did you talk about anything else?
5: Well, he sure did. We talked all about our club car being stolen right before the big race. Somebody stole it right off the street. Wasn't that just dreadful, Lieutenant?
3: Yeah, Wanda. Just dreadful.
0: The High Riders had built a solid alibi. Whichever one of them had masterminded it had done it with careful planning. We had no lead on the other hot rod involved, so I had to follow through with what I had. I had one member yet to talk to, Mickey's girlfriend, Julie. I made plans to see her the next morning, but a break in the case came sooner than I expected. It was late that same night. I was in the office going over some reports when the call came in. Lieutenant Harbor speaking.
6: This is Wally Bergman, the fat boy lieutenant. You know Wally?
3: Yeah, Wally.
6: Listen, I'm so mad. Everybody's gone. They're going to meet again in an hour for another race.
3: Where, Wally?
6: The bridge. I'll show them. Meet me at the traffic island, Mr. Harbor.
3: I'll be there.
6: I'm so mad. They think they're so smart.
0: The straightaway under the bridge was practically deserted when we got there. As we drew up to the curb of the traffic island, I saw that something was wrong. Lying doubled up on the grass was Wally Bergman. He had bruises and cuts all over his face and was bleeding at the mouth. And standing next to him, hands outstretched, was Mickey Holzer.
3: Another meeting, Mickey?
4: Huh? Look, somebody called me. I came to meet somebody.
3: Save it, Mickey, save it. Tell it to somebody who'll believe you. All right, Cap, put the cuffs on him.

Autolite is bringing you Mr. William Holden in Report on the Jolly Death Riders. 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And now, Autolite brings back to our Hollywood soundstage Mr. William Holden in Elliot Lewis's production of The Jolly Death Riders, a dramatic report well calculated to keep you in

0: Mickey Holzer was held for assault and battery. After Bergman had been treated at the clinic, I questioned him. I got no quarters. And I knew that I'd get none from Mickey either. But nevertheless, I had him brought into my office. Mickey, you're in a bad way.
1: It looks like it, doesn't it?
0: A charge of assault and battery can be a bad thing.
1: You gotta prove it.
0: Mickey, tell me who was driving the car.
1: You're so smart, figure it out for yourself.
0: No, I'm not so smart. Just trying to see that things are done right. It's the job of any police officer. I wonder if Julie will tell me, Mickey.
1: Ask her. Go ahead, ask her.
0: What about your mother?
1: You try everything, don't you, copper?
0: You're bitter, Mickey.
1: All right, bitter. Is that against the law, too?
0: I'm holding you for 48 hours, and I'm going to find that car. Go ahead. Be bitter for all 48 hours. It seems that every cop, over a long period of time, develops a sense of intuition. I was like any cop. And my intuition told me that Mickey Holzer was not the real assaulter of Wally Bergman. The following morning, I had a visitor. She was a small, graying old woman. I told her the whole story.
2: Not Mickey, Mr. Policeman. Oh, no, not him. He wouldn't even hurt a little thing.
0: Tell me, has Mickey ever gotten into any trouble before?
2: Oh, no. His papa died when he was only 9 years old. Mickey promised his papa he would never lie to me.
0: Mrs. Holzer, all I want to know is the name of the person who was driving the car that Mickey was in. If I know that person, I'll know who beat up Wally Bergman. But Mickey refuses to tell me.
2: Oh, maybe I will talk to Mickey. Maybe he won't lie to me.
0: All right, we'll try it. Sergeant, bring in Mickey Holzer. As soon as you bring him in, I'll leave you two alone.
2: I have faith in my son. All the faith in the whole world. He promised his papa, he wouldn't go back on his word. Mickey is not that kind of a boy.
0: I believe you, Mrs. Holzer.
3: All right, inside, please.
1: Ma, what are you doing here?
2: Oh, my son. Oh, my son.
0: All right, I'll wait outside.
4: What are you doing here? Why'd you come?
2: I came because I have to help you, Mickey.
4: Ma, go home. Go home. This is no place for you.
2: Mama should be by her son when he's in trouble.
4: Who called you?
2: Nobody called me. I came because I want to help you.
4: Nobody can help me. Me alone. You got no business here.
2: Well, I got a lot of business. Mickey, the policeman told me you are in a lot of trouble. He told me that if you would only tell him the name of the boy who was driving the car, he said if you told him that, Mickey, there would be no more trouble.
4: There'd be lots of trouble.
2: Mickey, if you won't for your mama, maybe you will for Papa. Papa loved you, Mickey.
4: Mark, leave.
2: Papa, for Papa, Mickey, for him.
4: Mark, get out, get out.
0: I'm sorry, Mrs. Holzer.

0: I knew my break had to come from within the members of the guilty club. And Julie, Mickey's girlfriend, was my last chance for that break. She worked in a dime store on Mission Street. On her lunch hour, I asked her to walk over to the park with me. We sat down on one of the benches. I know that somebody in the club has told you not to talk, Julie. Who told you? Mickey?
1: Please.
0: All right, all right. Can you tell me who started the High Riders, Julie? Surely you can tell me that.
1: Mickey went to the gym to work out. He got to know the fellas. They all talked. The club got started that way.
0: Uh-huh. Who bought the hot rod?
1: They all pitched in. A few dollars from everybody.
0: Where's the car, Julie?
1: We all told you it was stolen.
0: Yes, yes, I know you told me. But it's a lie. You're all lying for no good reason. It isn't so much what's been done, Julie. A terrible thing, yes, but we want to see that it doesn't happen again. Can you understand that? Was Mickey driving, Julie?
1: No, I mean,
0: what do you mean, Julie?
1: I told you what you wanted to know.
0: Someday when you're older, Julie, you'll understand how important this is. I know you will. You're not a bad girl, but it's up to me right now to make you understand. Young as you are.
1: Please, I don't want to talk about it.
0: It's because you're afraid.
1: Please, Mr. Hart.
0: Julie, someday you and Mickey will be man and wife. Marriage is the happiness of two people. A long time ago, this man, Warren Milford, and his wife were just like you and Mickey.
1: Mr. Hart.
0: They made the same plans, they thought the same thoughts, and in each other's arms, they felt the same feelings. And there was then no difference than there is now between you and Mickey.
1: Mr. Harper,
0: you've taken a silly pledge dictated by a person who in the cool of evening strikes down another person in death and thinks nothing about it. Do you know what a person like this is called, Julie? Do you know?
1: I'm afraid.
0: A murderer, Julie, a murderer. And if you and I let them go, it can happen again. What they did was wrong, and we don't want it to happen again. Tell me, Julie, tell me. Help Mickey.
1: It was Wanda. She was driving it. It was a race with the flying fleeters from Oakland. On the bridge, Wanda wanted to drive, and Lark said it was all right.
0: And the hot rod, where is it?
1: I don't know. When we got back to the club, Lark said not to worry. He made up the story. He told us not to worry about the car.
0: All right, Julie. It's all right. The case of the Jolly High Riders was broken. I needed one last item, the car in question. I pored over every last bit of testimony by the kids. And then it hit me. The big race on Saturday. It was a hunch and I played it. A local paper gave me the location of where the speed test trials were being held. A long sandy stretch of beach on the west end near the peninsula. The trials were already in progress when I got there. Two of them weren't hard to spot. They were racing in a low, cut-down blue car. The frame had looked familiar as it whizzed by me. I recognized the single shocks that Mickey had been working on.
2: Hey, come to the races, gendarme?
3: Hi.
0: Nice looking rod, Larch.
2: Hey, the latest. 46 block, member mountain for the master cylinder, floor shift transmission. Great for drag.
0: And single acting shocks.
2: Right.
0: Nice paint job. When are you going to put your club name on the side?
2: Soon. Right now.
0: Oh, sure you will. Right about here, Larch?
2: Hey, don't scratch the paint job with that knife.
0: Gold underneath the blue. And I bet if I scratch the rest of it
2: off... Look, you copper!
0: Letters J-O...
3: You got no right to touch...
0: I played a hunch, Larch.
2: Yeah, you're crazy!
0: My hunch was that you boys couldn't resist this race.
2: Lousy when a guy can't live his own life.
0: I'm arresting you for assault and battery, Larch. And Wanda, you for manslaughter.
3: Larch, we can't race.
2: Yeah.
0: That's right, Wanda, you can't race. And it may be a long time before you race again. I later found out Wally Bergman's reason for wanting to volunteer information. The boy had a crush on Wanda. She encouraged him and then laughed him off. Wanda Lake, not yet 18, will be turned over to juvenile authorities. Larch Brisson, just 21, and facing a charge of assault and battery, may have some time to think over his mistake. Actually, the only mistake he made was in trying to cover up the accident. Hot rods are not really bad things. They're not wrong. In fact, in some respects, they're healthy. For kids to take them apart and put them back together again, to see how fast they can make them run, it gives them a direction in which to toss a lot of extra energy. But there's that one important thing. Hot rods should be driven in places like that stretch of beach on the peninsula. Places set aside for them, like Muroc and the Bonneville salt flats in Utah. Not on the highways. End of report.

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3: 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In weeks to come, we shall present Miss Agnes Moorhead, Mr. Charles Lawton, and the popular young favorite, Mr. Tony Curtis, all on...

0: Suspense is produced and directed by Elliot Lewis, with music composed by Lucian Marwick and conducted by Lud Gluskin. Report on the Jolly Death Riders was written for Suspense by Richard George Petticini. Featured in tonight's cast were Jack Crucian, Sam Edwards, Kathy Lewis, Edith Ungold, Barbara Eiler, Joseph Kearns, and Eddie Firestone. 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
1: William Holden will soon be seen in Paramount Pictures' Submarine Command, starring William Holden and William Bendix.
0: And remember, next week on Suspense, Mr. Jeff Chandler, in another story based on actual events, a dramatic report we call The Steel River Prison Break.
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And now, a tale well calculated to keep you in suspense. In a moment, Act One of The Silver Shoe, written especially for Suspense by Robert Reddick.

some things that you just take for granted. I mean, you don't question them. Like if somebody dies, you've been to the funeral and watched them lower the coffin into the grave. You just got to say to yourself, well, that's the way it is. It's all over. Maybe if you care a lot for somebody like I did for Corey, maybe they go on living in a way in your mind. Not really living, but well, kind of living in your thoughts or your memory or your dreams. But that's all. So when I saw this girl sitting in a drugstore 2 years after Corey's funeral, well, naturally I had to figure she was somebody who just happened to look a lot like her. I mean, wouldn't you?

0: She'd just been sitting there at the counter drinking her coffee. But she was doing something that, well, I guess I'd seen Corey do 100 times. She was holding a spoon upside down, dabbing little strokes with it on her napkin like it was a paintbrush, drawing imaginary little pictures on it. And when she spoke to the counter man, it was with Corey's own sweet, familiar voice.
1: Will you let me have a check, please?
2: Sure. What'd you have?
1: Egg salad sandwich and coffee.
2: Okay, 50 cents, beautiful.
0: I guess I must have looked pretty strange standing there, staring at her. But I couldn't help myself.
2: You want something, buddy?
0: Huh? Oh, yeah, a cup of coffee.
2: Cup of coffee, coming up.
0: I couldn't take my eyes off her. I watched her pay the check, watched every movement she made, every step she took as she walked out of the door. And they were Corey's movements, Corey's steps, every one of them.
2: Kind of cute, huh?
0: What?
2: Nice looking chick.
0: Does she come in here a lot?
2: Yeah, once in a while. She's one of the dames works down the street at the dance hall. Here's your coffee.
0: Thanks, I don't want it. Here's your dime.
2: Huh? Oh, sure, Tiger.

0: few doors away, there was an entrance lit up with a lot of neon and stuff saying it was a dance hall, and I saw her walk into it. I felt kind of funny about following her, but well, somehow I couldn't do anything else. Inside, there was this sort of pink ceiling over a long flight of stone steps leading down into the dance hall. Well, I bought a ticket at a little booth at the bottom, and then I went into this big room where the music was playing. I didn't see her anywhere, but a bunch of other girls came running up to the railing and started calling out to me.
1: Sailor, I want to talk to you.
2: You got a cigarette, Sailor?
1: Well,
0: sure.
1: You always get the pretty one.
2: What made you pick me, honey?
1: May I ask you, Sailor? What made you pick me?
0: Well,
1: I can't see very well to smoke this when it isn't lit. How about you dig down in your bell bottoms, honey, and bring a lady up a match?
0: I keep them up here in my breast pocket.
1: Well, good for you.
2: Can you use the sign over the entrance, honey? 50 girls, 50 gorgeous, exotic dancing partners.
0: Hmm?
2: Well, of course, even when this joint is jumping, there's only 22 of us, but I mean the other part. Do you think I'm gorgeous and exotic, honey? Is that why you picked me?
0: Well, I don't think I know what you mean.
2: You know what gorgeous means, don't you?
0: Oh, sure.
2: Well, exotic means weird, honey. Strange. Come on, baby. Buy me some tickets. And while you're out there on the floor holding me tight in your arms, you can tell me how exotic I am.
0: Well, I really came in here looking for somebody else. She's about 5'3" and has light brown hair and blue eyes.
2: Just like half the girls in America. Besides, if you don't see her, she ain't here. Who told you she worked here anyway?
0: Here, this picture in my wallet. She looks like this girl.
2: Now somebody's kidding you. We ain't got nobody here looks like that.
0: Oh, but I saw her come in here.
2: Look, I ought to know. I've been working here for 4 years. I tell you, we got no girl like that.
1: No. Why don't you just forget her and concentrate on me?
2: Anything the matter with me?
0: Oh, no. No, it's just...
2: You bet there ain't. Now, don't you run away, Sailor. I'm going in and powder my nose. Don't let any of these other dames latch on to you. And when I come back, I'll show you the way a patriotic lady treats the Navy.
0: Away. I began to figure maybe I was mistaken after all about seeing Corey or this girl coming in here, that maybe I'd lost her on the street, that it was somebody else I'd seen in the neon light. And I was just about to leave when I saw her again, sitting alone at a table in a half-darkened corner clear across the room. She was dressed different now in a sort of spangly silver gown that left her shoulders bare. She looked just like Corey did the night I took her to the McKendricks ball. In a sort of a daze, I walked across the dance floor and over to the table where she was sitting. I guess she was thinking about something, because she didn't look up until I was just about standing next to her. Hi.
3: Hi, yourself.
0: I saw you upstairs at the drugstore.
3: Did you?
0: Yeah. She had a strange expression on her face. Kind of like I figured mine must have looked. Sort of surprised. And, well, like she couldn't quite believe what she was seeing.
3: You know something?
0: Hmm?
3: When I first looked up just now, it was almost like I knew you from somewhere.
0: Yeah.
3: Knew you real well. You seem to remind me of someone. I can't remember who. Isn't he a funny feeling, you know what I mean?
0: She told told me to buy her some dance tickets at the little booth. Well, I did. Then I came back and I sat down with her at her table. I told her of how she reminded me so much of someone, too. I've got a photograph of her. I'll show it to you. There. That's Corey. Well, doesn't she look...
3: Yeah, she does.
0: I'm sorry about following you down here from the drugstore, but...
3: Oh, that's all right, Joey. You don't have to apologize. I understand.
0: How did you know my name?
3: What?
0: You called me by my name. How did...
3: Oh, is your name Joey?
0: Yeah, it is.
3: Oh, well, that's just a habit of mine. I call all sailors Joey till I get to know them a little.
0: How come?
3: Oh, I don't know. Just like that. Look, let's dance, huh?
0: Well, I don't dance very well.
3: Oh, that's all right, Joey. Just hold me.
0: And then she took my hand in the same sweet, special way that Corey had 100 times, a 1,000 times before. Gently, tenderly, with her fingers lightly laced in

0: I remembered that day more than 2 years ago when I was standing, leaning against the outside wall of my house. My eyes were closed because the sun was bright and my head was back because it was nice and warm on my neck. And while I was standing there, like that, Corey came over and quietly stood beside me that way, the same way, with her head back and all. And she gently took my hand and placed her fingers in mine. And she said, so softly that I almost couldn't hear her,
1: "It must be lovely on the beach."
0: And I thought to myself, yeah, or on the dunes. And just as if she could read my mind, she said,
1: or on the dunes.
0: And the next thing I remember, I was lying on a blanket in a hollow with sand knolls all around. And the sun was blazing hot. Nice, though. And Corey turned over on the blanket, put her face next to mine, and she said,
1: "I love you, Julie. And when we're old enough, I want to marry you and have 3 children and live in a nice little house and have many friends and books to read and records on the phonograph. And I want to die with you in my arms."
0: And then she cried. I suddenly realized that I was holding this other girl in my arms. That we were dancing.
2: Where did you learn that step?
0: What?
2: The one you just did.
0: Well, I don't know. Just kind of like it.
2: Well, you said you couldn't dance.
0: Well, not very well, usually.
2: Seems to me we dance just fine together. Comfortable and easy. Like two people of...
0: Dance together a lot?
2: Yeah. You're not 21, are you?
0: No, 20.
2: Oh, you're supposed to be 21 to come in here.
0: Oh.
2: Oh, well, we won't tell them, will we? Truth is, I'm only 20 myself, but they don't know that.
0: Oh, is that right?
2: Uh-huh.
0: See, that's just the age Corey... I'm sorry. I just can't help it.
2: Oh, of course you can.
0: You're so much like her.
2: Oh, it's all right, Joey. I understand. But, you know, all the time we've been dancing, I've been lost in memories, too.
0: Yeah?
2: Yeah, but mine are funny and vague. I keep getting a certain picture in my mind that makes no sense.
0: What do you mean?
2: Well, I see myself with a boy, the one you remind me of, in a park.
0: Yeah?
2: It's very quiet, and the full moon lights up his face. I can't figure out who he is. The picture's clear. We're standing together looking up at a statue. The strange thing is I don't seem to remember anything like that ever happening to me. I guess it did, but I just can't seem to remember.
0: But I could remember it. I could remember it very well. It was 2 years ago, and I was walking in Heatherton Park with Corey. There was a bright moon. Nobody else was there. Nobody in the whole park. And she stopped before the statue of Daniel Porter, who it said contributed more to the development of something or other than any other man in the state. She looked up at it as if she were going to mention something about it. She said,
1: "Dr. King says I'm not well."
0: And I could tell from the way she said it that it was serious. We walked through the park without saying another word. And the next day she went away to the sanitarium. And 3 months later she was dead.
2: Joey, what is it?
0: She was asking me what was wrong. impossible to tell her. I was frightened. I tried to tell myself that there were other parts, other statues, other moonlit nights, but somehow I knew.
2: Joey, you look pale. What's the matter with you?
0: Could we go back and sit down?
2: Sure, come on. Don't you feel well?
0: I'll be all right. That park you pictured in your mind, that statue?
2: Yeah?
0: You were standing with some fella looking up at a statue. Where was the moon? Low, just over his shoulder?
2: Huh?
0: Was the moon sort of low in the sky like it was sitting there right over the shoulder of the statue?
2: Yes, yeah? It was.
0: Yeah, yeah.
2: How could you know that?
0: And were you holding his hand?
2: Yeah.
0: With your fingers locked in his like... And then suddenly I saw it. Cupped in her open palm. A small silver medallion that I'd made for Corey 3 years before. I cast it myself with a makeshift crucible and molds. She used to wear it on a chain.
3: What is that? Where did you get that?
2: What?
3: That thing in your hand. Let me see it. Give it to me.
2: Joey, what are you...
3: Give it to me.
0: I went across the table, grabbed it from her, but my hand struck against hers and she dropped it.
3: Where is it?
2: What is it?
3: Where did it fall?
2: Joey.
3: Too dark. I can't find it.
2: Oh, Joey.
3: Where did it go? Light! Oh, give me some light!
2: Joey.
0: How did you get that medallion? How did you get it?
2: Medallion, I had a coin in my hand. What are you talking about?
0: That was no coin. Don't you think I can see?
4: What's the matter? This guy drunk?
2: No.
0: Will you turn some lights on?
4: Now, listen,
2: Mr. Bailey, it's all right.
4: You sure?
2: Yeah.
4: Okay, Muriel, but... You better take it easy, sailor. We don't want no trouble here.
2: Oh, Joey, you don't know this place. If you make any trouble and they'll...
0: What is this all about? What are you trying to do to me?
2: You listen to me for a minute.
0: What are you lying to me for?
2: I saw it.
0: I saw it in your hand.
2: Look, Joey, I mean it. You make any trouble or anything and they'll call the shore patrol. They will. Now, look, let's get out of here, okay? I'll turn in my tickets and change my clothes. We're not supposed to take dates out of here, so you go on up to that drugstore and wait for me. I'll meet you in a few minutes. After you're gone, I'll find it. I'll find what you're looking for.
0: So I went up to the drugstore and waited. I waited 10 minutes, 20 minutes. I waited half an hour. I went into the phone booth and I called the dance hall.

0: you?
1: This is the sailor who was in there a little while ago.
0: So, what do you want?
1: I'd like to talk to that girl I was dancing with. You know the one I mean.
0: Girl can't come to the phone.
1: Why not?
0: Because they're working, that's why not.
1: This girl I was with, she...
0: Telling you they're all busy. Now get lost, will you?
1: Now, you listen to me, mister. I want you to put that girl on the phone and...
0: Look, sailor. Don't stick your head in a pail someplace, will you? And cool off.
1: Hey. No, he won't. Get to the bottom of this. I'm not going to lose her. I'm going to find that guy. I'm not going to let him leave. There he is.
2: Hello, you back again?
1: Where is
2: she? Taking my advice, sailor.
1: Where is she?
2: What's the matter with you?
1: Is she still here?
2: Look, what are you making a stink for?
1: She said she'd meet me.
2: Who did?
1: This girl.
2: Which girl? What's her name?
1: It was... I don't know. She didn't tell me her name.
3: I saw the front of that sailor.
2: Is this the one?
1: No.
2: Look, you see this guy in here?
3: Sure.
2: Who's he dancing with?
3: He wasn't dancing with nobody.
1: What?
3: I gave him a pitch, but he just walked over and sat down by himself at the back table in the corner. He just sat there staring at the table talk for about half an hour. Then he walked out.
1: What are you?
3: You remember me, don't you, honey? You gave me a cigarette.
2: So what do you tell me you were dancing with somebody for?
1: What's the matter with you? You came over to our table. Remember, I was looking for something.
2: You're looking for something, all right. In just about a minute, you're going to get it. Now, pack up, you hear me?
1: Now, here. You see this?
3: It's a picture of some dame. He showed it to me. He keeps saying she works here. I think he's cracked or something.
2: You got the wrong place. She don't work here. Let's go.
1: I'm telling you, I was sitting with her, dancing with her. Where are you? Are you down here? Where are you?
2: You're really asking for it, boy. You know that, don't you?
1: Get your hands off me. I said get your hands off me.
2: Okay, buddy. That's just about enough of you.
1: Oh, you just... I came to the next morning in sick bay on the ship. I couldn't do anything but lay there and think about this girl. I told the ship's doctor about it.
4: You've been under a great strain lately, Joey. I'm going to recommend that your duties be suspended for a few days at least.
1: You want me to stay here?
4: Yes.
1: In sick bay?
4: That's right.
1: What do you think, I'm crazy or something? You want to keep an eye on me?
4: I said you've been under a strain, that's all. I don't think you've ever really gotten over the shock of Corey's passing away. You've been thinking a lot about her lately, haven't you? I mean, in these last weeks, before you even saw this other girl in the drugstore.
1: Yes, I have.
4: Well, isn't it possible that you simply wanted her back so much that...
1: That my imagination was playing tricks on me?
4: Something like that, yes. I want you to stay right there in that bed.
1: Well, I lay there for about a week. I guess I was just about convinced that's the way it was. I mean, it was the only thing I could think of that seemed to explain everything. One day they told me I could get up and... They brought me my clothes. And then I found the silver medallion in one of my shoes. That's where it must have fallen when she dropped it. There was no question about it. It was the one I had made for Corey. At her funeral, at the reception, I had been the last one in line to look at her. I'd reached into the coffin and placed the medallion in her sweet, cool hand and gently curled her fingers over it. And then they closed the lid. I never told that to the ship's doctor. Do you think I should have?
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4: suspense. 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
20: Well, there it is.
3: Oh.
20: Your new home, Mrs. Cooper. Furnished by Louis I. That's when he comes around for the rent.
3: Oh, Tony. Oh, Tony, it's charming.
20: I'll bet you say that to all your new husbands.
3: No, I mean it, Tony. It's so casual. Bohemian.
20: Yes, it could use a cleaning.
3: Oh, silly, I didn't mean that.
20: Well, anyway, you'll find it all very compact. Living room, bedroom, kitchen.
3: It's exactly as I imagined it would be. Easel, paints and brushes. Large window. Oh, Tony, I still can't believe it's true. Just think, if I hadn't gone to that exhibit 3 weeks ago and if it hadn't rained that afternoon, we would never have met.
20: Probably not.
3: 3 weeks? Is it possible I've known you only 3 weeks, darling? Does it seem possible that 3 weeks ago we were total strangers?
20: Well, it's this new atomic age, my dear, jet propulsion. In 3 weeks, you can go around the world twice, make $1 million.
3: That's what I tried to tell the family, but... Oh, you know how families are, especially if they happen to have been born and bred in New England.
20: Julia, they hate me, don't they?
3: Oh.
20: They think you've made a terrible mistake.
3: Of course they don't. Well, they only said we should have waited, that I should have found out more about you, but, oh, Tony, they'll come around.
20: Really? When?
3: In time. I promise, Tony. They're really very nice underneath.
20: If you're in the mood for excavating.
3: That's not fair. They have a point of view as well, Tony.
20: Oh, now, I'm sorry, darling. I didn't mean that. Please believe me. I realize what a shock it must have been when you told them you were marrying a struggling artist without a family tree. They probably think I'm a long-haired anarchist with a bomb in one hand and a dagger in the other.
3: Oh.
20: Ready to take advantage of their unspoiled, unsophisticated project.
3: That's not a bit funny.
20: And I'm sorry again. Cigarette?
3: Thanks. Tony, why did you marry me?
20: I told you, Julia, I needed a model who wouldn't charge by the hour.
3: I know I've asked you this question before, but I'd still like to be sure. I'm going to be frank, Tony, with both you and myself. I know you didn't marry me for my accomplishments. I'm just an ordinary girl with a mediocre mind.
20: Oh, now, Julia, please.
3: Well, it's true, Tony. I know, too, that you didn't marry me for my beauty. I'm fully aware of the fact that I'm quite plain. Some have even said homely.
20: Oh, now, Julia, stop that.
3: But you, you're handsome, suave, you're sure of yourself. We just don't match up. Why did you do it, Tony? Tell me.
20: Well, if you must know, my dear, I married you for your money. That annuity that you told me you had. If anything should ever happen to you, I'd be secure for life.
3: Oh.
20: Now, darling, don't tell me you took that seriously.
3: Of course not, darling. I'd like to see the rest of the apartment.
20: No, that's all there is, remember, except for the view, of course. You can look over the entire city. Come here, I'll show it to you.
3: No, I'm afraid of high, Tony. Please.
20: Well, you'll have to get used to it. Unless you want to keep the shades drawn all day. Come on, now. Just take a peek. I'll hold on to you.
3: No. No, Tony, I'm afraid.
20: Now, don't be silly. That's nothing but a state of mind. Now, Julie, you'll have to get rid of this morbid fear. And the best way to get rid of it is to take the plunge. Come on, Julia. Just one more step. Just one more.
3: Tony! Tony!
20: Darling, you must be careful. You tripped over the rug.
3: Yes. It was clumsy of me, wasn't it? I'm ready, Tony.
20: That's good.
3: Tony, I'm leaving.
20: Oh? Well, have a nice time, Julia.
0: You sure you won't change your mind?
20: About what?
0: I'd like you to come with me.
20: No, no, thanks.
0: But they'll think it's funny, my going up alone.
20: Julia, you know very well they won't think anything of the kind. They don't want to see me any more than I want to see them. Besides, I hate Connecticut weekends, especially with your family.
0: But they're my parents, Tony. I mean, I haven't seen them in over 2 months.
20: Mm.
0: Oh, Tony, what will you do while I'm gone?
20: Well, I don't know. Work, maybe, or sit in the park, or get drunk.
0: Oh.
20: I'll give you a full report, providing you do the same.
0: Tony, I wish you wouldn't carry on like that. I wish you wouldn't make everything so unpleasant.
20: No, I didn't realize that you were so unhappy.
0: What's happened to us, Tony? Ever since that first day, we've been bickering over the most trivial things.
20: I'm glad you consider them trivial.
0: But they are. I don't even remember what most of them were. If you really loved me...
20: Oh, you don't believe that either.
0: I don't know what to believe. You are so moody, so unpredictable.
20: Julia, I cannot change myself any more than you can change yourself. That's the way I am. That's the way you'll have to take me.
0: I know, and I want to, except that... There's something that I can't get out of my mind. Something you said that first day... No, never mind. Forget it. We'll talk about it some other time.
20: No, why not now? Why not get it settled and done with?
0: No, I'm late.
20: Julia, you have over an hour. Now, what were you about to tell me?
0: Nothing. Oh, Tony, I must go. I'll have to find a taxi.
20: Julia, you are evading the issue.
0: No, Tony. You're hurting me. Let me go. I'm sorry you did that, Tony.

0: I'm back. Oh, darling. I could hardly wait for the weekend to be over. I counted the days. Then I counted the hours and then the minutes. The house was full of all kinds of people, but I felt so lonely I thought I'd die. Did you miss me, Tony? Was it terrible for you?
1: Yes. Terrible.
0: I'm glad. I'll never leave you again. I couldn't bear it. What did you do while I was away? Did you... Tony, you've been drinking.
1: Well, what if I have? Any objections? Do you disapprove?
0: No, I... Well, I better put my things away and start preparing...
1: Well, just a minute. You haven't told me. What did you do, Julia?
0: Oh, I sat mostly. Talked.
1: Oh, really? About me?
0: Yes.
1: Then what happened? Did they try to make you leave me?
0: Of course.
1: Julia, I want the truth. What did you tell them? That I hadn't sold anything in over a year and that you were supporting me?
0: No.
1: That I drank too much? Found all kinds of excuses for not getting to work.
0: Tony, I didn't. You know I didn't.
1: Who was there beside your parents? Where did you go? Boom.
0: What?
1: I want all the details, Julia. I want a full report.
0: Tony, stop that. You're spoiling everything.
1: Am I? Still being childish, I suppose?
0: No. Now you're being despicable.
1: Oh, that's a very self-righteous, very virtuous attitude. A perfect cover-up for present and future extramarital...
0: Tony, if you say another word, I'll...
1: Oh, it hurts, doesn't it? Julia, dear. The truth always hurts.
0: What?
1: Now, come on, darling. I'm interested. I'd like to know how they make love in Connecticut.
0: What?
1: I'd like to find out if it's more romantic than in a New York studio.
0: Tony, why are you doing this to me?
1: Don't you know why? Or is it that you think I'm a stupid, unseeing cuckold, a long-haired, impractical bohemian who is unaware of anything going on around him? Perhaps you believe that you can buy me with your annuity. That I'll only be too happy to look the other way so long as you pay me regularly.
0: You are a louse, Tony. You'd go to any length.
1: Yes,
0: to...
1: yes, to any length. Even to opening one of your letters.
0: What?
1: Came for you last Friday. Maybe it was Saturday.
0: What?
1: It's from Jim Copeland. Shall I read it to you?
0: No.
1: Well, why not? It's so beautiful, so touching, so full of sense.
0: How dare you open my mail? How dare you?
1: Well, I had a lot of time on my hands, Julia. Time and devouring curiosity. Now, it's a perfect combination, I'm sure you'll admit. For 24 hours, it lay on that table, propped against the lamp, flirting with me, imploring me to look inside. And as you see, the results were gratifying.
0: You are a fool. Jim Copeland is an old friend. He's nothing more than a friend. He means nothing to me.
1: Oh, but you mean so much to him, darling, so much that he dropped everything, some very pressing business, just to be able to spend the weekend with you in Connecticut. Isn't that right?
0: Mother told him I was coming up. I had nothing to do with
1: now,
0: it.
1: Did Mother also tell him to address you as darling, Julia? Did she tell him to write that he's still very fond of you, and if you should ever change your mind, he'll be there waiting?
0: Oh,
1: was it your mother who met him for cocktails last week, or was it you? Well, answer me.
0: Tony, you're twisting everything.
1: Oh, I am twisting.
0: Yes.
1: Well, look at it. Because it's right here in black and white in his own meticulous handwriting.
0: No, Tony, it doesn't mean anything.
1: Doesn't it?
0: No.
1: I want the truth, Julia. I am sick of your evasions.
0: And I am sick of you. I'm sick of everything. I won't put up with it. I won't have you spying on me. I won't. I won't.
1: Julia, where are you going?
0: Leave me alone.
1: Now, Julia, listen to me. Now, I admit that I jumped to conclusions. That's why I've been acting strange. But there's a reason for it. Now, please, believe me. I can't seem to get to work. I've been accepting your money.
0: Oh.
1: I keep thinking about that constantly.
0: But you shouldn't. Tony, I don't mind.
1: I know. You're sweet and you're generous, but I would like to do something for you for a change. I'd like to take you out of here, give you the things you want, buy them with my own money.
0: Tony, I don't... care about that. It doesn't matter.
1: No, but it does to me. But it'll be different from now on. Please believe me, Julia. I'll get to work. I'll start on your portrait tomorrow.
0: Oh, Toby, if you only would.
1: I promise, Julia, tomorrow without fail. Now, you just sit down and let me get you something. You must be starved. I know I am.
0: I'll fix lunch, Julia.
1: No, no, no. Now, you sit right here and relax.
0: All right, Tony, if you insist, but I... What's wrong with this chair, Tony? One of the springs must... Oh, it's a book.
1: Give that to me, Julia.
0: What is it?
1: Well, it's just something that I've been reading. It's not important. Give it to me.
0: Wait a minute, Tony. This is a book on poison.
1: Yes, yes. I picked it up in a second-hand bookstore to pass the time. Now, Julia, you put it away and relax. Because everything is going to be all right from now on.
0: I must find out. I must call the pharmacy. Prescription number is on the bottle. Oh, why don't they answer? Why don't they... Hello? May I speak to the man in charge of prescriptions, please? Yes, well, I'd like to find out about a prescription you filled for me yesterday. My husband picked it up. Junior Cooper. Oh, the number... Yes, it's 8472. Yeah, Dr. Bierman. Yes, well, I'd like to find out what the ingredients are. It's supposed to be a sedative, but I feel very weak and... Oh, well, 6 pills since last night. Yes, would you please? And hurry. Oh, Tony will be back soon. He'll walk in any minute. Oh, I wish he'd hurry. I wish that man would hurry. I can't stay. Hello? Are you sure? No, are you sure? It isn't. It isn't poison. All right. Thank you very much. Yes, I will. Goodbye. He's lying to me. They all are. No, I know what happened. He switched prescriptions. That's it. He went to another pharmacy and substituted one bottle for another. I must find out. But I have to get help. Hello? Will you connect me with operator 32, please? Yes, long distance. Maybe I'll call the police. Maybe. Hello, is this operator 32? Will you please try that number again in New Haven? You were supposed to let me know. Julia Cooper. Hello? Jim. Yes, this is Julia. Oh, Jim, I'm so glad I found you in. Yes, I got it. Though I can't talk to you about it now. I don't know. Jim, please. I'd rather not discuss it. Jim, I must hang up. I hear him. Tony, yes, I will. Maybe next week. Goodbye. Tony? Tony, is that you? Tony? I could have sworn I heard that door. Tony? Tony!
1: What's the matter, Julian?
0: You've been standing there all the time.
1: No. No, I just came in. I thought you were asleep. I didn't want to wake you.
0: Don't lie to me. You've been standing there all the time, listening to me, listening to every word. You've been spying on me, snooping.
1: Oh, now, Julia, please believe me. I told you I just came in.
0: No.
1: Now, please, darling, you'll make yourself sick again. Remember what the doctor said. You mustn't excite yourself.
0: No.
1: Now, please lie back,
0: no.
1: And I'll get you
0: some... Don't come near me. Leave me alone. I hate you. I hate everything about you. Your constant whining about not having any money of your own. Your tirades about being dependent on me. If you were any kind of a man, You would stop whining and do something about it, but you're not. You never will be.
1: Oh, Julia.
0: Don't look so hurt, so noble. I hate that about you, too, your hypocrisy. You don't love me. You never did. All you wanted was my money.
1: Julia, now you must stop that. You're overwrought. You're working yourself into a breakdown.
0: Oh, am I? Didn't you plan it this way? Isn't this what you wanted to happen?
1: Oh, no, of course not. You're nervous. You're upset. I never should have let you sit for me today. It tired you out. Now, please lie back and try to get some sleep. Please, Julia, you're very tired.
0: Yes. Oh, yes, I am very tired. I'm so weak.
1: That's right, darling. There.
0: Oh.
1: Now I'll get you a pill. Here you are, Julian. Take this and you'll feel much better.
0: What?
1: You'll go right to sleep.
0: What?
1: Take the pill, darling.
0: No. No!
1: Julia?
0: What?
1: Julia, what are you doing? Why are you packing?
0: I'm leaving. I'm leaving you for good. I won't stay here another minute, and don't you dare try to stop me.
1: Julia, darling, what's gotten into you? What do you expect to accomplish?
0: Nothing. I just never, never want to see you again. I want to go back among people who are decent and normal. Donnie, don't you dare come near me if you try anything. I swear I'll hit you with this lamp.
1: Julia, I want you to tell me why you're doing this. I want you to give me a direct answer.
0: All right, I'll tell you, Tony. You thought I was stupid, that I would never catch on, but I have. You weren't joking that first day. You married me for my money and nothing else, for my annuity. And ever since, you've been trying to kill me.
1: Oh, you're out of your mind.
0: First it was the window. You tried to push me out. And then the poison, but it didn't work. It didn't work in either case, and it won't work anymore.
1: Julia, you're suffering from hallucinations.
0: It's no use, Tony. It won't work any better than your other schemes.
1: What schemes? What schemes, Julia?
0: I know you, Tony. I know you better than you think. You're going to try and call the doctor and tell him that I've been acting irrationally. You're going to declare me insane, aren't you? Lock me up in an institution and then the money will be legally yours.
1: Julia, you are insane. You must be to dream up something so fantastic.
0: Don't pretend to me, Tony. Don't lie. I hate liars. I know your plan. I heard you talk to her.
1: You heard me talk to whom?
0: You thought I was out. Away. Well, I wasn't. If you can spy on me, I can spy on you. I can eavesdrop, too.
1: What are you talking about?
0: I am talking about Gina. That's who I'm talking about. Isn't that her name? Aren't you plotting this whole thing with her? Deny it. I dare you to deny it.
1: I won't even bother. You're completely irrational.
0: It won't work, Tony. Not in a million years. No matter what you do or say, you will never get the money. Never. I have written to my attorney. I wrote him yesterday, cutting you off. So you see, I've outsmarted you after all. You and your Gina.
1: Is this the letter you have in mind, Julia?
0: Tony? Where did you...
1: I found it in your purse.
0: You... You're rotten! You're rotten through and through!
1: Well, I want you to know why I took it, Julia. I suspected you'd try something like this, something you might regret.
0: Me?
1: And I wanted to give you a chance to reconsider.
0: You're horrible! You're a monster! You would stop at nothing to get what you want!
1: Oh, please, believe me, Julia. I'm not trying to get what I want. I'm sorry if you think so. I'm sorry that your mind has become so warped with hate. But you can't see anything clearly anymore. Here, Julia. You can have this letter. You can mail it now if you want to. I won't try to stop you.
0: You...
1: Please believe me, I have no intention of stopping you.
0: Hugo.
1: Well, take it.
0: Oh, no. No, this is a trap. You're trying to trick me.
1: Oh, don't be a fool, Julia. Stop dramatizing yourself. Take it and get out.
0: No, no, I won't. I won't. I don't believe you.
1: Very well, then.
0: Oh, no, I was right. I was right all along. You were trying to trick me. But you can't prevent me from going through with it, Tony. You'll never prevent me again. Never, never, never.
1: Julia, where did you get that gun? Why, Julia? Why did you do it?
0: Because you were trying to kill me. You were going to put me away. You tried to poison me so you and your girlfriend...
1: No, Julia. The poison you speak of was of your making. Please believe me, you never really liked yourself, so you couldn't believe that anybody could possibly love you.
0: No, that's not true.
1: Give me the gun, Julia. I'll say it was an accident.
0: No, no, stay away from me.
1: Give it to me. Give it to me, Julia.
0: No, no.

pillow. Yes, Gina, it's all over. 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No, please believe me, Gina, it's true. All true. I'm free. Free as a bird. Only one hitch in the plan, darling. 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

0: suspense. You've been listening to Please Believe Me, starring Joan Loring and Robert Reddick, and written especially for Suspense by Ben Kagan. Suspense is produced and directed by Bruno Zerato Jr., music supervision by Ethel Huber. 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
2: We who are in the business of keeping you in suspense find ourselves in a quandary at this time of the year. The elements of suspense, murder, mayhem, and macabre mischief are awkwardly out of place at this festival of peace and love. Yet that first Christmas was full of suspense. There was the problem of lodgings for the delicate mother that chill evening when there was no room at the inn. And there was great mystery when suddenly the star appeared in the east. Finally, there was the magnificent climax and happy ending when the three kings of the Orient arrived at last bearing gifts of gold and frankincense and myrrh. We feel that we cannot improve upon this tale, so we will bring you another, along with our best wishes for a most merry Christmas. Listen. 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
1: And now, Out for Christmas, starring Mr. Raymond Burr. 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
6: 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I don't smile much. 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
3: Box with them Christmas carols.
4: What's the matter? Don't you like carols?
3: No, they stink.
4: You won't think so after you get a couple of belts under your belt.
3: Do you think so?
4: Sure, it's Christmas, man.
3: Yeah, so I heard. That tastes good. Real good.
4: Say, you look sort of familiar. Don't I know you from someplace?
3: I was wondering how long it'd take.
4: Yeah, the voice is familiar and your eyes sort of...
3: Joe Watson.
4: Joe, I heard you was going to get out soon. Charlie Jones told me. But I didn't know you'd be out for Christmas.
3: Yeah, they got big-hearted.
4: Say, you put on a little weight. Yeah, that's why I didn't recognize you.
3: 30 pounds, prison child.
4: But you look real good, Joe, real good.
3: Yeah. Hey, where is Charlie? He been in tonight?
4: Not yet, but he'll be around probably.
3: Gotta see him. You know where he's living at?
4: Yeah, he's got a room over on 4th Street.
3: Room? I figured he'd be living in a flop house.
4: Oh, not Charlie. He's doing okay since he got out. Got a steady job. How about you, Joe? You got a job lined up?
3: Yeah, I got a job lined up.
4: A good job?
3: It'll be good. As good as I can make it.

0: 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Are you dashing and prancing all over the town? 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
2: And now, starring Mr. Raymond Burr, Act Two of Out for Christmas.
3: They even had this room and house where Charlie was staying loused up for Christmas. There was a moth-eaten poinsettia wreath in the door and red and green lights in the landlady's window. Charlie's room was on the fourth floor at the back.
4: Joe!
3: Yeah.
4: Oh, so they let you out for Christmas.
3: Yeah.
4: Well, come on in. Gee, it's good to see you, Joe.
3: Good to see you, Charlie. Say, what you got there?
4: Oh, that's an electric train. Just a minute, I'll turn it off.
3: Electric train? What for?
4: Oh, my sister's kid. That's all he talks about for Christmas, an electric train. So I got him one at a discount at the place where I work, but I wanted to see if it works okay. You know how it is.
3: Yeah. So what's the idea of the Christmas tree?
4: Well, living by myself and all, I thought I'd have my own tree. It's just a little one.
3: You lost your marbles?
4: Well, it's Christmas, Joe.
3: Guys in cell block 4 ought to see you now playing with electric trains into your own Christmas tree.
4: And I bet they'd like to be doing the same thing.
3: Not me. Did you check up on Malloy like I asked you to?
4: Yeah. Yes, he's still on the police force.
3: Good. You got a gun?
4: No. I don't have no use for guns anymore.
3: Know where I can get one?
4: Well, sure. I guess I could locate one.
3: Well, I told you to. In my last letter, I told you. Get a gun for me, I said.
4: I know, Joe, but look, pal, I thought that... Well, I hope maybe you'd change your mind.
3: Charlie, from the day he testified against me, I swore I'd get him. His testimony did it, you know. That's what convicted me. He sent me up.
4: He had to testify the way he did.
3: He didn't have to be so convincing.
4: But, Joe, what good will it do? You'll only get the chair.
3: I'm not afraid of the chair. I've seen enough of

0: life. It stinks. I ain't in love with it. I'd just as soon leave it so long as I take that rat with me.
1: But it ain't only him, Joe.
0: What do you mean?
1: He's married now.
0: You kidding? What kind of a dizzy broad would want him?
1: You ain't gonna like this, Joe.
0: Ain't gonna like what?
1: The dizzy broad that married him is Lucille.
0: Lucille? My Lucille.
1: That's right. I'm sorry, Joe.
0: Funny. It's real funny. She wrote me. She couldn't wait for me no longer. You remember when I got the letter.
1: I remember.
0: But she didn't say who it was. She never answered my letters after that. Oh, that lousy double cross.
1: Well, you went up for 10 to 20, Joe.
0: Yeah. Yeah, I guess she never counted on me making it an 8 and time off for good behavior.
1: But 8 years is a long time for a young girl to wait, Joe.
0: Mike Malloy's a fine guy to throw me over for. Well, makes it dandy. Double dandy. It'll be a pleasure to kill them both.
1: Oh, how can you talk that way, Joe? It's Christmas.
0: Christmas is for people who don't know no better. Kids and idiots.
1: Oh, Joe, listen to me now. Forget all about Malloy and Lucille. You got a chance to make a new life for yourself. Like I'm doing. I can get you a job where I'm working. I'm sure I can.
0: What are you doing?
1: I'm Santa Claus in the toy department at Brighton's department store.
0: Ain't no future in that. You're going to be out of work day after tomorrow.
1: No, I'm not. They promised to keep me on.
0: Doing what? Minding the reindeer?
1: Well, Mr. Brighton believes in giving guys like us a chance. Now, that's why I'm sure that you can get a job there. You come down tomorrow and talk to him.
0: I'll talk to him after Christmas.
1: Hey, good. Or say, how about coming over to my sister's house for Christmas dinner day after tomorrow?
0: Yeah. Yeah, I might even do that.
1: Good. You see, Joe, there ain't no sense in carrying around hatred in your heart, especially at Christmas time. So let Malloy and Lucille have their Christmas in peace.
0: They'll have their Christmas, all right. Their last Christmas.
1: But then it'll be your last one, too.
0: I just got to figure different. Never mind the gun. I'll get my own gun tomorrow. But there is one thing I want from you.
1: What's that, Joe?
0: Tomorrow night, I want to borrow your Santa Claus suit.
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3: Next day, I did my Christmas shopping for a gun. That night, I wrapped Charlie's Santa Claus suit into a bundle, took a bus out to the subdivision where Malloy and Lucille had a house. I ducked into an alley behind the supermarket and pulled on the red suit, whiskers and all. It was going to be so easy, I had to laugh. You couldn't want a better disguise than Christmas Eve for murder. I didn't have any trouble finding the house, a little box of a house like all the others in the street and decorated with colored lights like all the others. Nobody saw me, even if they had. Who is a better right than Santa Claus to be on the streets Christmas Eve? A gun felt cold in my pocket as I closed my fist around it and pushed the bell. Even it was wired for Christmas.
4: Yes?
3: Merry Christmas.
4: Why, it's Santa Claus.
3: Aren't you going to ask me in?
4: Well, my husband isn't home yet.
3: That's all right. I'll come in and wait for him.
4: I don't understand.
3: You don't believe in Santa Claus anymore, Lucille? You ought to.
4: Who are you?
3: Don't you recognize my voice?
4: You sound like...
3: Joe.
4: Oh, no.
3: Good old Joe. He was going to wait for me. No matter how long it took.
4: Joe, I thought you were...
3: In the cooler for keeps, I told you I'd come back for you. Here I am.
4: Well, you're too late, Joe.
3: Yeah, so I hear. How come you didn't wait, Lucille?
4: I fell in love.
3: With the guy who sent me to prison? Well, a no-good cop?
4: He didn't send you to prison, Joe. You were guilty.
3: I'd have beat the rap if he hadn't testified the way he did.
4: He had to testify that way. He was only telling the truth.
3: Yeah, so you could get me out of the way and steal my girl.
4: Joe, you've got things all twisted. It all happened afterwards. I only met him at your trial. We fell in love afterwards.
3: When I couldn't protect myself.
4: Oh, Joe, I'm sorry. It just happened.
3: You're telling me. Where is the fuzz?
4: Who?
3: The copper, your old man.
4: He's still on duty.
3: Working overtime to put the arm on some stiff on Christmas Eve. When will he be home?
4: I expect him any time now.
3: Good. I'm going to be glad to see him.
4: Why, when you hate him so?
3: Well, you see, I promised him something. Didn't he ever tell you?
4: No.
3: I promised to kill him when I got out.
4: Joe.
3: Tonight's the night, see?
4: Well, you mean it. You've got a gun.
3: Sure, I got a gun. And I'm going to use it. On both of you.
4: Both of us?
3: You both double-crossed me. I could kill you first, but... I think I'll wait till your old man comes home. Ought to be interesting to see how he acts. I wouldn't be the least bit surprised if he tried to make a deal with me.
4: A deal?
3: Yeah, like shoot my wife but let me go free.
4: What a terrible thing to say.
3: You'll see what kind of a creep you married.
4: Joe, do it then. But do it because I ask you. Kill me and let him go.
3: I come to get you both. And I'm going to get you both. Together. How about some music while we're waiting? Turn on the radio. Go on, turn it on. He made you happy, Lucy?
4: Yeah, Joe. Very.
3: You made him happy?
4: I hope so.
3: That's nice. Because tonight you're both going to make me happy by becoming very dead.
4: It's too loud.
3: What's that?
4: Oh, little Lucy, the radio woke her.
3: You got kids?
4: Yeah.
3: Where you going?
4: I had to look in on her and quiet her.
3: Don't try nothing funny. I'll be right behind you.
4: Oh, there now, honey. There. It's all right. Mommy just turned the radio on too loud.
5: I'm scared, Mommy. Mommy, look behind you. It's Santa Claus.
4: Yes, dear, Santa Claus.
5: Oh, Mikey. Mikey, wake up. Huh? Mikey, look, it's Santa Claus.

0: And now, starring Mr. Raymond Burr, Act 4 of Out for Christmas.
1: Just had time to jam the gun back into my pocket before those two kids were wide awake and all over me, grabbing at my red suit, pulling at my phony whiskers, pushing me into a chair.
2: Did you bring me a present, Santa Claus? Did you?
3: Are you reindeer, Santa?
2: Sit down, Mike. You don't want to sit on his lap.
1: You'll get rid of these kids.
3: Well, what did you do with the reindeers?
1: Well, they're parked outside, Mikey, on the roof.
2: Did you come down the chimney?
1: Oh, yeah, sure.
3: Why aren't you close to me?
2: Didn't the fire burn you?
1: Well, no, you see, it's an asbestos suit. Now, listen, you kids ought to go back to bed.
3: Oh, no, Santa, please, we want our presents.
4: I want to see the reindeer.
1: Lucille, you've got to get them off me.
5: They're so excited, Joe. They've never entertained Santa Claus before.
1: I ain't no Santa Claus.
5: To them you are.
1: Yeah.
3: Santa Claus?
1: What?
3: I want to kiss you.
4: Me too.
1: All right, you kids. Now listen to me.
3: Yes, Santa Claus. I'm listening.
4: Me too.
1: You've got to go back to bed now.
3: Well, I want my present.
4: Me too.
1: You'll get your presents in the morning when you wake up. There they'll be under the tree.
3: You promise?
1: I promise. Now you run off to bed. On account I gotta get going. Now, you wouldn't want the other boys and girls to miss their presents because I've been goofing off with you, would you?
3: Oh, no, that wouldn't be fair.
1: All right, then. Off to bed you go.
3: Come on, Mikey. Merry Christmas, Santa Claus.
4: Me too.
1: Yeah. Merry Christmas, kids. And good night.
3: Good night. Come on, Mikey.
5: Oh, Joe. They'll never forget that.
1: Yeah. Neither will I.
6: Merry Christmas, honey. I'm sorry I'm late. Hey, what's this?
5: It's Joe Watson, Mike.
6: Joe Watson? What the devil are you doing here?
5: He came to kill us.
6: What?
1: Take it easy, Mike. Here's my gun.
5: You changed your mind?
1: Your kids changed my mind.
5: They thought he was really Santa Claus, darling. They were so excited.
1: Now, Mike, you can send me up again. Better to go back for a parole violation, I guess, than for murder.
6: Well, wait a minute. We gotta have a complaining witness. You want to make a complaint, Lucille?
5: No, Mike. I want to thank Joe for giving the kids the best Christmas of their lives.
6: Well, I haven't any complaint, then. Merry Christmas, Joe.
1: I still say Christmas is for people who don't know no better. Like kids and idiots. Yeah. Merry Christmas.

0: 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In just a moment, the names of the supporting players and a word about next week's story of suspense.
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15: One of the many useless nuggets of soi-disant philosophy that clutter the mind of man is the half-truth that what you don't know won't hurt you. The story you're about to hear categorically denies this eternal verity. In it, a man meets death face to face because of what, or rather whom, he did not know. A girl he had never met, but whose haunting beauty led him to the brink of doom. The role of the hapless and harassed victim is played by an actor well known to American audiences as the newspaper correspondent in Foreign Intrigue. Tonight, he doffs his trench coat for a pitchman's Benny and abandons the cobblestones of Stockholm for the sidewalks of Chicago's Loop. Listen, listen then as Jerome Thor stars in 19 Deacon Street, which begins in just 1 minute.
16: We have together ample capacity in freedom to defend freedom. This is NATO, the North Atlantic Treaty Organization. Day after day, month after month, since April 4th, 1949, the activities of the North Atlantic Treaty Organization have moved steadily forward on many fronts. This complete cooperation must and will continue because the concept of national self-sufficiency is out of date. Countries of the free world are interdependent, and only in genuine partnership and by combining their resources, sharing tasks in many fields, can progress and safety be found. The United States of America is a part of NATO. You should be aware of and alert to the objectives and programs of the North Atlantic Treaty Organization.
14: And now, 19 Deacon Street, starring Jerome Thor. A tale well calculated to keep you in suspense.
17: Neckties are my business. Wholesale. I came to Chicago with a red-hot line and an exclusive to the Middle West all sewed up. But first, I had to find a place to do business and a place to live. Well, some ham actor on the train tipped me off to a theatrical rooming house at 19 Deacon Street. So I go to this place, and the dame that answers the door looks like a tired old duchess.
18: Oh, good afternoon.
17: I'm looking for a room.
18: I'm very sorry. We have no vacancy.
17: Oh? Well, an actor on the train said maybe you could put me up.
18: An actor? Are you an actor?
17: Well, yeah, sort of.
18: Well, I do hate to turn you away if you're in the profession. There was a time when we catered exclusively to theatrical people.
17: Well, any kind of a room would be okay.
18: Well, come in, young man. We'll see what we can do. I do have a room that I've never rented. It's not really fixed up for renting.
17: Look, lady, I'm not particular. I'm away all day, and all I want is a place to sleep, you know.
18: Well, I'm going to show this room to you on one condition.
17: Yeah?
18: This room belongs to someone very dear to me. She's away, but, well, I expect her back sometime.
17: So?
18: I want you to promise that no matter what, you will not disturb anything or ask any questions about her.
17: That's a funny request.
18: But I must make it. Promise?
17: Okay, it's a deal.
18: I'll turn on the light. Well?
17: It's kind of feminine, isn't it? Yellow fluffy curtains, costume dolls, cold cream and grease paint. And hey, ladies' stockings.
18: Yes, we haven't changed it at all because someday she'll be coming back and she'll find everything just as she left it. She's good, you see, no matter what they say.
17: Is this her picture on the mantle?
18: Yes. Isn't she beautiful?
17: Yeah. Yeah, I never saw such a beautiful dame. When do you expect her back?
18: I don't know.
17: Well, didn't she say?
18: No, she didn't say a word. One day she was here, and the next she was gone, without a word.
17: How long ago did she leave?
18: In a few days, it will be 10 years.
17: Well, I rented the room. When the landlady left, I took the French doll off the pillow and plopped down on the bed for a little nap. But from where I lay, I could look straight at the picture of the beautiful blonde. And I felt the back of my neck crawl. There was something about her eyes and her long golden hair. Finally, I couldn't stand it any longer. I jumped up and turned the picture to the wall. Then I dozed off. There she was, in my dream, crying. Just her face, soft gray eyes and the golden hair.
19: What was she crying about? What was wrong? What's wrong, Laverne? Laverne! Laverne! What's the matter, Laverne?
18: Mr. Schwartz!
19: Laverne, what are you crying?
18: Oh, Mr. Schwartz! Are you all right?
19: Yeah, I'm all right. Just a bad dream, I guess.
18: But I heard you calling out. You were calling Laverne.
19: Who?
18: Laverne. That's the name you were calling, wasn't it?
19: Well, I don't know. Laverne. Yeah. I guess I was.
18: How did you know, Mr. Schwartz? How did you know her name was Laverne?
19: Well, I don't know. I don't know how I knew.
17: I knew a name. I knew the name of the blonde, but I'd never met her. I pestered the landlady for details, begged her to tell me Laverne's last name and how she had disappeared. But the old dame wouldn't talk. So when I finally got rid of her, I locked the door and went to work to find out for myself. I went through that room with a fine-tooth comb, but I couldn't find a thing to tell me who the girl was. Not a letter, not a card, not an envelope. Nothing. But I did find a key in a jacket pocket. Had a tag on it, and the figure 9 was written on the tag. There was nothing in the room the key would fit, but maybe someplace I'd find the locket was made for. And then, high on the closet door, I found a telephone number scrawled with eyebrow pencil. Aragon, 8612. I went downstairs to the hall phone, dialed it, and got a busy signal. Well, at least the number was still alive, and maybe, just maybe, somebody on the other end could tell me about Laverne. An hour later, I was still dialing that number and still getting a busy signal. So finally, I went up back to my room. After all, what business was it of mine if some babe disappeared 10 years ago? I had my own headaches. I had 400 dozen fancy neckties to get rid of. But Laverne was still in that room. I felt it in my bones, and I couldn't sleep. In the morning, I started scrounging around the loop, looking for a place to set up shop. And I finally found it down on South State. A building all boarded up. It looked like it was once a theater, and it looked like it hadn't been used for 50 years. So the rent couldn't be too high. And it was big and central. So I just ankled around to the alley and tried the stage door. Hey, anybody in there?
20: Hey, just a minute. What do you think you're doing?
17: Huh? Oh, hello, officer. I was looking for the janitor.
20: Does it look like there'd be a janitor around with the doors all padlocked like this?
17: Yeah, but there's a light burning inside.
20: It's just a work light on the stage. Burns all the time. What do you want, mister?
17: I want to rent the joint. Where can I find the owner?
20: Rent it, huh? You better get in touch with Jasper Florence.
17: The big stage producer?
20: That's right. Used to run this little burlesque house before he was in the chips. Got his start here. You can probably get him on the phone at his office.
17: Okay, pal. Thanks a lot.
21: Good morning, Florence Productions.
17: Hello, I'd like to speak to Mr. Florence, please.
21: Who's calling, please?
17: My name's Schwartz.
21: What do you wish to talk to Mr. Florence about, please? He's very busy.
17: Yeah, I know, but I ain't no ham actor looking for a job. Tell him I want to rent some space from him.
21: Rent space?
17: Yeah, the old Florence Theater on State Street.
21: Oh.
17: Well? Hello?
21: I'm sorry, but the Florence Theater is not for rent.
17: Not for rent? But why?
21: Mr. Florence orders.
17: I burned up. The nerve of that guy letting his theater sit there empty while I needed it so bad. Well, I wandered back to the rooming house, got a detective mystery and tried to pass the time away, but it didn't work. I couldn't think of a thing except Laverne. Then I lay back on the bed and I must have been dead tired because in nothing flat, I was out. And there she was again. That beautiful girl sobbing. This time I was sure she was trying to say something to me.
22: Fine.
17: Trying to get a message of some kind to me.
22: Fine.
17: But I just couldn't understand.
22: Find me. Find me.
17: What was she trying to say?
0: Was she asking me to find her?
22: Find me.

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1: Another visit with Joe and Daphne Forsythe.
2: Joe?
3: Huh?
2: Come on, Joe, get up. It's 2 o'clock.
3: What do you want?
2: Joe, you gotta get off that couch and fix up the yard.
3: Oh,
2: Joe!
3: Saturday, let me sleep.
2: No, we've gotta keep the place in good shape. Now rise and shine.
3: Oh, come on, Daphne, I'll do it tomorrow.
2: Tomorrow, always tomorrow. You can't keep putting things off.
3: I don't. Who was it bought the savings bond to take care of our future?
2: Who suggested the idea?
3: Well, who read the story in the paper that told about bonds being a good investment because they pay off $4 for every three?
2: And who pointed out the article for you to read?
3: Well...
2: Right. And now I'm pointing out the yard to you. Our bonds are guaranteed by the government. Our grass isn't. Mow.
3: That proves it.
2: What?
3: A little knowledge in the hands of the wrong person can be dangerous.
2: What does that mean?
3: You know one plain, simple fact. Bonds are a good investment. Now, you not only use it to get me to buy a bond a month on the payroll savings plan, but you'll probably use it against me the rest of my life.
2: If it gets you to mow the yard, I will. Move out, boy.
3: I'm going. But understand this. My next wife is going to show more respect for my hard work.
2: So would I if I ever saw any. Bye.
3: Murder.
0: And now, starring Jerome Thor, Act 2 of 19 Deacon Street.
4: It took 2 sleeping pills before I got rid of Laverne. And the next morning, I set out to see Mr. Florence. Personal. He lived in a very classy pad up on the Gold Coast. He looked just like his pictures. Tall and gray-looking with a nice sort of a smile. But his necktie was lousy.
5: I believe my secretary told you yesterday that I'm not interested in renting the theater.
4: I'm sure she did. But, Mr. Florence, did you ever have a hunch?
5: A hunch? Oh, yes, of course.
4: Well, I got a hunch about your theater.
5: I see. I'm afraid it's out of the question.
4: But why?
5: Well, it's where I produced my first shows. And it has memories for me. Not so pleasant. Opening it up again would be like opening up a part of my past that I'd rather keep closed.
4: But ain't that kind of silly, Mr. Florence? I wouldn't put on shows there. All I want to do is sell neckties and wholesale lots.
5: I admire your persistence, Mr. Schwartz, but the answer will always be no.
4: Okay, you win for now. But I ain't giving up, because when I want something real bad, I usually get it. Now, here's my card. I've written my phone number on it in case you change your mind. And you'll change your mind, Mr. Florence.
5: You think so?
4: Yeah, I think so. As you say, I'm persistent. So, with nothing better to do, I spend the next couple of days on the phone, bugging Mr. Florence about his theater and trying to get the Aragon number I found in Laverne's closet. Florence kept telling me no, and the Aragon number keeps on sending a busy signal. But, like I say, I'm persistent. And finally, it answers.
6: Hello, Little Joe Sorrento.
4: Huh?
6: This is Little Joe Sorrento. Who you want?
4: Is Laverne there?
6: Oh, we got no Laverne. What the number you call?
4: Aragon 8612.
6: You got the number, but we no got no Laverne.
4: And where are you located?
6: Corner North Clark and Willoughby.
4: Thanks. I'll be over for a pizza. Little Joe Sorrento was a run-down spaghetti joint. I went inside and right away over in the corner, I saw the telephone that had been giving me the busy signal. And no wonder. It's a public phone booth, and right now one guy is in it and 2 others are waiting for it. I go over to the bar and cut up touches with Little Joe, the proprietor. How long you had this place, Joe?
6: 14 or nearly 15 years. Why?
4: You've seen a lot of people come and go, huh?
6: Why, sure, plenty.
4: You got a memory for faces?
6: Look, you see I'm busy, mister.
4: Here. Take a look at this picture.
6: So what?
4: You recognize her?
6: Well, sure, she's been in here a long time ago.
4: What's her name, Joe?
6: I can't remember her name. I bet she was a showgirl, I think. Claire something.
4: Wasn't it Laverne, Joe?
6: That's right. Laverne Claire, yeah. She always come in with a big shot.
4: The big shot?
6: Well, it wasn't so big shot then, but he was going to places. Then she jilled him and run off with another guy. Yeah, I remember very good because he used to come in here after that he get drunk all the time. She break him up pretty bad.
4: And who is this big shot? You remember that, Joe?
6: Sure. A big producer. Jasper Florence.
0: In just a moment, we continue with the third act of Suspense.
7: The Evolution of a Medal. In 1847, during the war with Mexico, Congress established a citation award for conspicuous service by members of the United States Army. This was the Certificate of Merit, strictly for Army enlisted men. In 1891, almost a half century later, non-commissioned officers became eligible to receive the certificate. No medal went with this award until 1905, when a coin-shaped medal in bronze bearing a Roman eagle was approved and adopted. The suspension ribbon was vertically striped in red, white, and blue. In July 1918, Congress abolished the Certificate of Merit, replacing it with the Distinguished Service Medal and the Distinguished Service Cross. The medal is awarded for exceptionally meritorious service to the government, while the cross is reserved to honor extraordinary heroism in connection with operations against an armed enemy. Before the Certificate of Merit was discontinued in 1918, 1,211 enlisted men had received the award. Given in recognition of gallantry in action or exceptionally meritorious service during time of peace, the Certificate of Merit retains an important place among America's historic medals.
0: And now, starring Jerome Thor, Act 3 of 19 Deacon Street.
4: Well, that was that. So, first thing tomorrow, I'd go out and find some other place to peddle my ties. But when I got home, I found a note from my landlady. It said, "Jasper Florence called. He's changed his mind about the theater. We'll meet you there at 8 o'clock. Well, I hot-footed it over there. The padlocks were off the front door, so I walked in. No one was in the lobby, so I went into the theater. And there in the center of the stage was the one big work light the cop told me Florence kept burning all these years. I started to get a feeling in my stomach, sort of a scary feeling. There on that big stage is where Laverne danced. How she must have killed her audience. I walked down the long aisle, then up the stairs onto the stage and looked around. Way up above me in the shadows were the flies alongside the catwalk, and the asbestos curtain, an old-fashioned one, on a heavy wooden roller. I was looking at it when I saw something that made me almost drop in my tracks. I saw somebody move. I was sure of it. Just off stage, a guy moved in the darkness. Come out of there, you! Out of there! He didn't move, so I walked over closer. To the dressing room, the guy I saw was Maurice Swartz. That's right, me, Maurice Swartz, reflected in a dressing table mirror. Well, just then I saw a door to another dressing room across the hall. And on it was the number 9. I remembered the key I had picked up in Laverne's room. In a flash, I had it out of my pocket and was trying it in the door. Number 9, the tag said, and it worked. I stepped in and then I stepped on something. It was dark and I couldn't figure what it was, so I lit a match. There on the floor were the white bones of a skeleton. Beside them, long golden strands of hair. Then I knew. Florence had killed her. He had killed her, then closed his theater and locked it up so she'd never be found. No wonder he wouldn't rent. And because I wouldn't take no for an answer, he thinks I know something about her murder. That's why he called me down to the theater. That's why he left the door unlocked. To get me in here and never let me out. He's in here somewhere now. But where? I had to get out of there fast. There was only one exit, across the stage, over the footlights, and out the door I had come in. I crossed to the stage and reached the footlights when suddenly, the master curtain was unrolling, crashing down on me. I jumped back just in time.
8: Come on, Schwartz. If that roller had hit you, it would have saved me the trouble.
4: Florence, where are you?
8: You can't see me, Schwartz, but I can see you. I'm on the catwalk in the shadow, but you're well lighted by the work light. You make a very good target. I wouldn't do that, Schwartz. If you make one move to put out the lighter to get away, I'll cut these counterweights and you'll be smashed to nothing.
4: You can't get away with this, Florence.
8: Can I? I got away with it once and I will again. You don't have much of a chance, do you? The master curtain has you fenced in on the stage and you can't get over the footlights.
9: I can get out by the side, Florence.
8: That's a long walk, my friend. And long before you take it, I'll drop these sandbags on you.
9: Maybe I'll be faster than you will. Then what, Florence? Then you'll fry for killing that girl.
8: She had it coming. And so have you, my friend, for meddling. And you're going to get it. Because I'm cutting the weights loose now.
9: Look out, that railing!
4: That's a long way to fall. And an awful way to die. Even for you, Florence. Well, there's the story. If you don't believe it, I wouldn't blame you. But that's the way it happened. Oh, by the way, if you happen to need any ties, I got a nice new line in. Hope you won't think it's in bad taste. But these ties, and they come in all colors, got a girl's picture on them. I call it the Laverne tie. So don't forget, look me up. I got a little stand in Rosenblatt's department store. You can't miss it. It's in the bargain basement.

Suspense. In which Jerome Thor starred in William N. Robeson's production of 19 Deacon Street by Lawrence Marcus and Robert Webster Light. Supporting Mr. Thor in 19 Deacon Street were Paula Winslow, Sidna Scott, Jack Crucian, Ted DeCorsia, and Norm Alden. Listen. Listen again next week when we return with another tale well calculated to keep you in suspense.

Suspense has been brought to you through the worldwide facilities of the United States Armed Forces Radio and Television Service.

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1: During its long and distinguished career on the air, suspense has never taken an editorial stand until now. Now we state unequivocally that this program is against murder. Oh, we play around with the more titillating and entertaining aspects of murder from time to time, but fundamentally, we're against it as a personal, national, or international policy. Only those in favor of murder will find anything objectionable or controversial in the next half hour. The story you're about to hear is but a tiny word of protest. Perhaps it is too little, but please God, let it not be too late. Listen. Listen then as Everett Sloan stars in The Voice of Company A, which begins in just a moment.
0: And now, The Voice of Company A, starring Everett Sloan, a tale well calculated to keep you in suspense.
2: I sat in my lab at Cape Canaveral near the giant missile that would launch our transmitter. I looked at the powerful sending set, knowing that soon we'd toss it into space to scream crazily year after year at a crazy world. We tried to keep the lab quiet, isolated, but in the last few days, the tension of the mess outside had somehow trickled in. I was bushed.
3: Doctor?
2: Yes, Colonel?
3: I think it's coming. Here, read this. Top priority from defense to me.
2: From Secretary of Defense to Commander Operation Screamer. International situation deteriorating. Commence countdown 0500 Zulu. Midnight, our time.
3: That's right. Is your section ready?
2: Yes, we're ready. Here's the little monster. I just loaded the tape. You want to hear it?
3: Yes. Oh, brother.
2: Yes, when we get all six of these in orbit, you might as well throw away your radio and TV. This is all you'll hear. But this is what we wanted.
3: Turn it off.
2: Okay.
3: Well, I guess we can do without the soap operas if it jams their military frequencies.
2: The soap operas will lose their audience anyway when the ballistic missiles hit. You know, this thing will probably survive us, Colonel. You ever think of that? Screaming away up there when there's nobody left to hear it? It's kind of funny in a way.
3: George, you're tired.
2: Were you in London, Colonel, in World War II?
3: No, Burma. Why?
2: I was in London when the V-2s first hit. 2nd Louis, Company A, 16th Infantry. I was on a 72-hour pass with some of my guys. We thought the V-2s were the last word, Colonel. A regular bomb you could hear coming. You had somebody to be sore at that last few seconds. Some pilot risked his tail to drop it anyway. Somebody up there hated you. At least you knew that. It wasn't humane, but at least it was human. But a V-2, Colonel, it goes so fast you don't hear it. And there's nobody to hate except some guy sitting at a control panel a couple hundred miles away. And now we've got ICBMs. 5,000 miles through space. Oh, yes. We've come a long way. A long way.
3: Yes. Well, I'll report that we're ready.
2: The colonel looked at me strangely as he left. I knew he thought I was cracking. And maybe he was right. Almost hating to do it, I flicked on the radio, knowing what I'd hear.
4: Classes under the age of 50 were called to the colors in France today. Germany has mobilized the reserve components of the new Wehrmacht. Ambassador Lippincott arrived this afternoon at Washington National Airport and said that he saw no hope of averting war. ICBM.
2: I turned it off. Once I thought it could never happen again. Lying in the broken plaster and spilled beer in a London pub with the sergeant's body pinning me down and Pinky yelling for his mother and Botchner groaning in a corner, I knew it couldn't. But it was happening again, and there seemed to be nothing I or anybody else could do to stop it. I turned to the transmitter to unplug it from the test console. That's when I saw him looking at the set. Hey, how did you get... Who are you?
5: Hello, Lieutenant. Or it's Doctor now, ain't it?
2: Botchner. Is it Botchner?
5: Yeah, Lieutenant. It's me, Sad Sack Botchner.
2: But You were killed. You got killed in that pub.
5: Well, in a manner of speaking.
2: No, no, I must be cracking up.
5: No, Lieutenant, relax. I got a message for you is all. Me and Pinky and the Sarge and Pete, we drew cards to see who'd come back. I won.
2: But I don't...
5: So you're gonna toss this thing into space?
2: Yes.
5: And it's got like a tape that plays over and over, fouls up the radios all over the world?
2: Yes, except our military frequencies.
5: Now, ain't that clever? Me and Pinky and the Sarge and Pete, we get creamed in that crummy pub in London, and you come out smelling like a rose. And for what? So you can figure out something like this?
2: Now, look, Botchner, it wasn't only me, the Defense Department,
5: yeah,
2: and the...
5: Yeah, I know. I've been down that road, Lieutenant. Well, me and Pinky and the Sarge and Pete figure you ought to put something better than what you got on that tape before it's too late.
2: Something better? Like what?
5: Well, I'll tell you, Lieutenant. Pinky thought it up. Remember, he was always kind of screwy on religion.
2: So he told me, standing gray-faced and floppy as ever in my lab. I knew I was dreaming. I had to be. He told me what to put on the tape. And I laughed. What is this, a joke?
5: We don't do much joking, Lieutenant. Mostly we sit around thinking. 10 million guys in different uniforms, thinking of the dames we didn't get to meet, and the summer evenings we didn't get to smell, and the kids we never got to have. Well, you better do what we say, Lieutenant, because tough as it is at times, it's better here than it is there. We know, Lieutenant. We know.
0: In a moment, we continue with the second act of Suspense. And now, starring Everett Sloan, Act Two of The Voice of Company A.
2: I sat for a long time wondering if I'd really seen Botchner, wondering if I was losing my mind. And this idea of Pinky's, or whoever it was, it was crazy. But I knew suddenly that I had to try it. I had to try it, but I had to move fast. Once the installation crew arrived to pick up the jammer, it'd be too late. There were almost 100 technicians working in my section. Like any group of Americans, they came from every background. Some, like von Terhoff, were newly naturalized citizens. I buzzed my secretary on the intercom.
6: Yes, Doctor.
2: Get von Terhoff up here right away, Carolyn. And Pierre Duval, he speaks French, doesn't he? And that new technician, Barbara Chang, does she speak Chinese?
6: Yes, I think so. Why?
2: Send her up. Who speaks Russian?
6: Russian? I don't know.
2: Poznansky. A lot of Poles know Russian. Send him in, too. And, Carolyn?
6: Yes, Doctor.
2: I want to see them one at a time. It was easy with Duval and Poznansky. They accepted my story without a question. But von Terhoff looked at me strangely.
7: I did not know you were a religious man here, Doctor. You say that this is for your minister?
2: Yes, it's just an idea he had for next Sunday's sermon, Von.

0: Ready?
1: Ready.
0: Du sollst dich töten.
1: The pretty Chinese microwave expert was so enthusiastic, I hated myself when I lied to her. I hadn't been to church since World War II.
2: He couldn't matter to his congregation, Doctor, but a native Chinese wouldn't understand the religious significance.
1: Well, why not?
2: Well, Confucius put it another way.
1: Well, recite that then.
2: Wun hui jiu gi, si go gin ye lui, wa yi guo da gao ni, da si gua go gin ni.
1: When she left, I held the mic in my hand for a long while. Finally, feeling strangely humble, I recorded the English version myself. When I was through, I spliced the tape into a loop like the jamming tape so that it would repeat over and over, year after year. I took the jamming tape out of the transmitter and started to put in my new one. Was I crazy? Then I remembered the twisted bodies in the London pub, and Pinky and the Sergeant Pete, and of course, Sad Sack Bochner. They seemed suddenly very close. I finished. The installation crew arrived and took the transmitter away, and soon it was midnight and the countdown began. My launching station was in the blockhouse, but if I got there too soon, I'd have to ground test the screamer and the colonel would learn what was on the tape. And if I didn't get there at all, they might not launch. So I waited and waited, watching through the lab window while the last man left the missile gleaming in the Florida moonlight. It was the longest half hour in my life.
3: -3 minutes, 30 seconds.
1: They were looking for me now. It was time to go. Running across the sand, I looked up at the missile. There, high in the nose, rode the sphere that carried the jammer.
3: T-minus 2 minutes. Condition red.
1: Had I cut it too close?
3: Clear the launch.
1: As I reached the concrete blockhouse, the missile seemed to be straining at an invisible leash. Vapor from its liquid oxygen was curling about its base.
3: T-minus 1 minute.
4: Hey!
3: 59.
4: Hey, let me in! It's Dr. Green!
3: 56.
1: I looked again at the huge rocket. I could hear the pumps beginning to deliver fuel to the nozzle. In less than a minute, a quarter of a million pounds of fiery thrust would blast the area, and I'd shrivel like an ant on a hot coal.
4: Hey! Hey! 41.
1: Dr. Creek, holy cow, Doc, get in here!
5: 38.
1: Where's the colonel?
6: Right here. Where have you been?
1: This thing hasn't been ground tested. Well, it isn't necessary. It'll transmit.
6: Countdown procedure says do it, we'll do it. Now move, Doctor.
1: But I checked it on the console. I tell you it'll transmit.
6: I want to hear that signal.
1: It'll work, I tell you.
6: Oh, help me, Doctor. If you don't get going, I'll stop the launch. Now tune it in.
1: 19. I had to do it. As slowly as I could, I twisted the knobs on the test receiver.
7: 13. 12. 11. 10. 9. 8.
6: What's that? What's going on?
1: The colonel lunged for the panic button that would stop the launch. I grabbed his arm.
6: Let me go. Hold it. Hold that bird. Corporal. Put this man under arrest. He's crazy. Or he's an enemy spy.
7: Thou shalt not kill. Thou shalt not kill.
1: Who is the enemy, Colonel? Who is the enemy?
8: In a moment, we continue with the third act of Suspense. And now, starring Everett Sloan, Act 3 of The Voice of Company A.
1: They treated me all right in the detention cell at Cape Canaveral. They gave me a radio, the morning papers, all the coffee I could drink. They sent for a psychiatrist to see if I was crazy. Two men from the FBI questioned me to see if I was a spy. Then I was alone until the guard brought in breakfast.
9: Hey, Doc, what's going on?
1: You tell me.
9: Well, my wife and I, we sit down to eat this morning. We turn on the radio to find out if we ought to be digging a hole somewhere. And this voice comes on saying, "Thou shalt not kill." And in all foreign languages. Now, my wife, she thinks it's the end of the world.
1: Well, she may be right.
9: What are they going to do to you?
1: Try me for espionage, they tell me, if they don't figure I'm nuts.
9: Doc?
1: Yes?
9: We don't figure you're nuts.
1: When the guard left, I turned on the radio to hear the worst. And it was the worst.
10: And launched a formal protest against what they call U.S. celestial propaganda. From Washington, no word yet on what is intended by the strange screamer satellite, only instructions.

0: instructions on what to do if its passage jammed tunnel rad frequencies during a ballistic missile bombardment.
1: Suddenly, I heard it faintly, blanking out the announcer. I looked at my watch. Yes, that was it. It was due overhead.
2: Tu ne tueras point. Thou shalt not kill.
1: I switched off the set. I hadn't fully realized the power of our transmitter until that moment. And I hadn't realized the power of the message. A shiver raced up my spine. I felt suddenly that I was not alone. Then I saw him, slouching at the window. Bochner?
3: Hello, Lieutenant. In the guardhouse, huh? Remember when you tossed me in the stockade for being AWOL?
1: Well, this ought to square it.
3: Pinky and the Sarge and Pete and me, we've been watching things. It's working out great.
1: Oh, yeah, just fine.
3: There's an awful lot of people don't want to fight this war, Lieutenant. You ought to see them in Europe and China.
1: Yeah?
3: Don't you fret, Lieutenant. Things are going to turn out all right. You see, Lieutenant, we know.
1: Slowly he disappeared, slowly fading. It was weird. I knew that he only existed in my mind, but as the day wore on and the next day and the next, I wondered if he weren't right. Every 4 hours, the satellite broke in with that simple message. But in the interval, the radio began to talk of reports of a mutiny in the Hungarian army, a revolution against the Czech regime, small religious revival starting in Germany.
0: The Department is mum about what was actually intended in the satellite launch Monday. Results are clear. Iron Curtain countries are busy battling anti-war sentiment. International tension has eased. Ambassador Lippincott flew an hour ago to a hastily planned conference in Geneva. More news after the 9 p.m. passage of the satellite.
1: And the fourth night, the cell door opened for the colonel.
4: Hello, George.
1: Hello, Colonel. Did you bring the firing squad?
4: George, I got a dispatch from defense.
1: Yes?
4: You're to be released.
1: Released?
4: That's right. And we're not launching the rest of the screamers. They decided that the crisis has passed. Now that the thing's in perfect orbit, they want us to stop them.
1: But we can.
4: I know, George. It's solar powered. It could broadcast for the next 20 years. 50.
1: Yes. And when it quits, Colonel, maybe we better launch another one.
4: Hmm? Oh, yes. I see what you mean. George.
1: Yes?
4: One question. We know about Duval and the Chang girl and Poznanski. Who recorded the English? Is that your voice?
1: I thought of the smashed bodies of my men in that London pub. Pinky and the Sarge and Pete and Sad Sack Bochner. My voice, Colonel? No. Let's just say that's the voice of Company A.
5: Du sollst nicht töten. Du sollst nicht töten.
6: Will he judge Sigogin Yenoi? Why you go the gun? That's he. Guagogin.
5: Ye obey. Ye obey.
3: Tu ne tueras point. Tu ne tueras point.
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0: Tonight, Autolite presents the true story of a world of the dead. It's the documented account of one man left alone on a tiny Pacific island, a wasteland of no living thing, an island made up of 3 square miles of fear. The story is called How Long Is the Night? Our star, Richard Widmark.
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20: It was no different than any other night. It was hot. The same warm wind blew up from the south end of the island. Along the west beach, a line of dirty white foam spread out where the breakers came up on the sand. The moon had already gone down. Across the lagoon, there was nothing. No lights, no sounds. It was the same as the day before. The same smell hanging over the water and the land. The smell of a world gone dead. They came and woke us up a few minutes before 3 a.m. The three of us got dressed and they gave us breakfast. We checked our equipment, then we took our positions with the other men. We wore protective helmets with specially treated linings. Over the eyes, a pair of heavy-duty goggles. Jackets, trousers, gloves, all specially treated for protection. Our boots were spread with linings of lead. We waited. The dawn came up fast. I think it was about 5:30. We kept watching the horizon over the east, a faint outline of an island. The warnings began to come in over the earphones.
21: Bomber boy one. Bomber boy one. 2 minutes before actual time. Mark, 2 minutes before actual time. Adjust all goggles. Adjust all goggles. Stand by.
20: The month was May. It was beautiful. I took one more look before I strapped on the goggles. The blue water of the Pacific. The green islands near and in the distance. The islands of Eniwetok. The month was May. A piece of the earth was getting ready to die.
21: Farmer boy one. Farmer boy one. 1 minute before actual time. Mark. 1 minute before actual time. Stand by.
20: A single bird passed overhead, pointing for the horizon. There was the faint barking of a dog. Then it was quiet.
21: Farmer boy one, 30 seconds before actual time. Mark, 30 seconds before actual time.
20: We waited for the split second. We waited for the sound of it.
21: Farmer boy one, 15 seconds before actual time. Stand by. 10 seconds. Five seconds. Four, three, two, one.

0: stood and we watched. The huge body of the ocean heaved and shuddered. The island shook. The sky seemed to fill to the bursting point. We knew what it was like. The most powerful atomic bomb yet conceived. The man next to me turned and stared. His mouth was open. There was only one thing to say. He said it.
1: Warner? Warner?
0: Yeah.

0: That was the first one, but there were others. Our job was to photograph the results, everything. The tests ran into weeks, months. The islands of Eniwetok became a chain of black ruins, each of them festering with deadly radiation. After each explosion, we landed on the islands in the target area to photograph the remains. We got a first-hand look. It stayed with us. On the last day, I had two men working the cameras with me, Joe Harrison, Bert Pacelli, both good men. I couldn't blame either one of them. It just happened.
1: Don't take any chances, Warner. Be careful.
0: Yes, sir. Goodbye, sir. See you at Pearl. Joe, Bert, all right?
2: Yeah, I'm okay.
3: All right,
4: let her go.
3: Now, what's with the old man?
0: Nothing, Joe. Told me to remind you to be careful. Don't take any chances.
2: Not as long as I'm in this neighborhood.
3: Atom bombs. Who needs them?
2: Quit moaning. You got them.
0: You check our Geiger counters this morning, Bert?
2: Yeah, good shape. Brought the extra camera, too, just in case.
3: Hey, have a look.
0: What?
3: Ship pulling out over there. Kind of lonesome, huh?
0: We'll be gone in the morning.
2: Hey, Warner?
0: Yeah?
2: What are they going to do? Going to leave anybody around at all after we take off?
0: Yeah, I suppose so, the Marine Guard. Why?
2: Oh, nothing, just wondering.
3: Even the water looks bad. Enough hot stuff in it to bring it to a boil.
2: Well, what do you think, Warner? You figure the natives will ever be able to come back?
0: I suppose so. 10, 20 years, maybe.
2: What would they live on? I mean, the islands we covered already. Couldn't even find one green plant left. Everything burned to the roots. How would they live?
0: Take it to the chaplain, Bert. I only work here.
3: Dead land, dead water, nothing.
0: Give it time. Probably wear off.
3: That's the point.
0: What?
3: What happens if it doesn't?
0: That's the last thing I can tell you from memory. What was said, what was done. The rest of us, just as I put it down in the log. The last trip. Island 27. It's a few minutes past 1200. We've just landed at Transfer Point C. Most of the men have left here already. Skeleton crew standing by. There's one LST left at the landing pier. Harrison, Pacelli, and I move our camera equipment on board. 1220. We clear the reef and head north for Island 27. Weather overcast.
2: Hey, that's it ahead, isn't it? 27?
0: Uh-huh. Joe, want to take her a couple of points starboard? We'll put her right up there, ahead of the beach.
3: Okay. These tubs sure take their time. Too bad the plane couldn't have brought us in closer.
0: Well, they still need landing strips. Brought us as far as they could.
2: Hey, Warner?
0: Yeah?
2: This number 27. I thought it was on the fringe of the blast area.
0: That's the way I get it. Why?
2: Try your Geiger counter.
0: Kicking up?
2: Give a listen.
0: Yeah.
3: How about that? Warm dose for a fringe area.
0: Well, you got fair warning. As soon as we land, keep moving. Don't waste any time. Make it go as fast as you can. How about your sidearms, your canteen?
3: All okay, I'm set.
2: Yeah, same here.
0: With any kind of luck, we'll be back at the base for supper. All right, Joe, hold it steady.
3: Right.
0: What's the matter? You look worried.
3: I'm not worried.
0: It's just another island.
3: I'll feel better when we're leaving.
0: Hey, take it easy. Won't hurt a bit.
3: That's what they told him at Hiroshima.
0: We've landed on Island 27. It's about a mile wide, 2.5, 3 miles long. It's like a dozen other islands we've covered in the test area. The same smell of death and dying. As usual, our lives depend on our Geiger counters. They measure the radioactivity bombarding us as we move through the contaminated area. When the clicking sound is slow, the location's fairly safe. When it speeds up, it means the radiation's getting intense. As soon as we landed on the beach, my counters started turning over. We keep moving. The beach is littered with the remains of birds and fish, the life scorched out of them. The sand is burned jet black. There's no breeze. The sky is still overcast. We stop moving only once to lay out a plan of operation.
2: What do you think? How do you want to cover it?
0: Well, Joe, you take the upper end of the island, huh? Cover everything down to that first inlet there. See what I mean?
2: Yeah, okay.
0: And Bert, you cover from the inlet down to here, okay?
2: Right.
0: I'll work everything from here down to the lower end. Now keep moving, but don't rush it. And try and keep in sight as much as possible. If anything happens, if you need help, fire your sidearms. Two shots, got it?
2: Sure, right.
0: Okay, let's move. We've started photographing the island. Each of us carry three cameras, 35 millimeter black and white, 16 millimeter for color, a 4x5 Graflex for the still shots. It's getting warmer. The overcast is starting to lift. In the sunlight, the island looks even worse, what's left of it. As far as I can see, every last bit of vegetation is dead, scorched out. 100 yards back, I came across the remains of a wild pig. It must have been caught in the bomb flash. It's impossible to give you a description. 14:15. The sky's clear, no wind. It's quiet except for the ticking of my Geiger counter. I keep moving.

0: 15:05. There's not a breath of wind. It's hot. I have to keep moving. There's plenty to photograph, good specimens. I've just taken some color film of a piece of coral. Looked like portions of it were melted by the heat of the blast. 15:20. I heard the prearranged signal, and I hustled down to the beach. Harrison and Pacelli were coming toward me, waving their arms.
1: Yeah? What's the matter?
2: Got to talk to you. Nothing serious, Warner. It's going to hold us up, though.
0: What's the matter?
3: Oh, we're short on film. You got any to spare?
0: No, I'm in the same spot. More stuff to shoot than we figured, I guess. You didn't leave any supplies in the boat, did you, Joe?
3: No, already checked it. I want to get something to eat. Getting a little hungry.
4: Guess we should have brought along some rations, huh?
0: Didn't figure it'd take this long. Well, all right, the two of you better take the boat and hustle back to the transfer point. Pick up some food, some more film.
4: Okay. Anything special you want?
0: A couple extra rolls of 16 color if they got it. Better make it fast if we're going to finish up today.
4: Right. Come on, Joe.
5: Yeah.
0: Oh, hey, you sure you know the way back to our transfer point?
4: I think so. We go due south to Island 20, down the east side, the second inlet.
0: You got it. Meet you right here, about 1700, 1730.
4: Yeah. Hey, don't worry if we're a little late. We'll make it.
0: I watched the two of them climb in the boat, start up the engines, and head south for the transfer point. The boat gets small in the distance. In a few minutes, it's out of sight. 15:40. I'm alone on the island. I'm alone. I found out a couple of minutes ago that there's something else alive on this island besides me. I spotted it moving in a charred tangle of brush about 50 yards inland from the beach. I took a look. It was a small bird, dark colored. Apparently, he'd been exposed in one of the test blasts. One whole side of him was a bright red burn. He had one leg and one wing. He floundered helpless on the ground. The one wing kept flapping. The first impulse was to pick him up. I reached over and held my Geiger counter directly above him. 'Twasn't anything else I could do. I killed him. I've just shot the last of the film, and I'm back at our rendezvous point on the beach. Harrison and Pacelli haven't shown yet. I keep watching the horizon to the south. No sign of them yet. 1700. 1730. Still no sign. It's practically dark. Just a glimmer of light over in the west. 1845. It's dark, pitting. No light. No sound. Only the Geiger counter. I keep looking out in the darkness across the water. No sign of the boat. I can feel the panic starting in. Where are they? When are they coming back for me? Are they coming back at all?
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0: It's been over 5 hours, maybe more. I don't know. My watch stopped half an hour ago with the radiation, I think. I haven't drunk any of the water from my canteen yet. I decided to go slow with it. I haven't got any idea how long I'll be here. I keep walking. There's not much feeling left in my legs. If I could only sit down just for a minute. But I can't. I've got to keep walking. The Geiger counter's the only thing that keeps me awake, that and the motion of walking. The moon's been up for about 2 hours now. It throws enough light to give me some idea where I'm going. I don't know how long it's going to last. There's a high bank of clouds drifting toward it. If I only had a light. If the boat had only come back for me. What could have happened? Why would they do something like this to me? I keep walking.

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It's impossible. There's nothing alive. We've been over the whole island. It's burned out. It's dead. I heard it. I know I did. It couldn't have been the wind. There isn't even a breeze. It's still there. It's hiding in the brush. Something alive. An animal? A man? Hey, what is it? What is it?

Somewhere back in the brush. I guess I scared it off with the gunshots. I start walking again, and the trembling in my legs works off. But my mouth and my throat, they're dry. I debate a few minutes before I reach for my canteen.

There's no mistake. 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Radioactive. Still no idea what time it is. 2, 3 in the morning. I don't know. Hunger pains are getting to my stomach. 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I'm so thirsty. 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

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That illusion didn't last very long. They'd all be the same. Radioactive. What? Get out of here! 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

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I reached for my Geiger counter a minute ago. 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The counter's smashed. 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No, just in time, too. The moon's gone down. It's dark again, pitch dark. I don't care. 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There's no water, no food. The gun's gone. Geiger counter's smashed. It's gone. It's gone, everything. It's followed me back. Still there. It's right up there in the brush. Right at the edge of the brush. It's waiting for me. But Jelly! Harrison, why don't you come? What happened? Why don't you come for me? What time is it? It's still dark. How long's the night? How long? What time? What time is it? 4 o'clock? 5? What time? It's just no use. Prayer. Yeah, say a prayer. Which one? Our Father who art in heaven. Hail Mary.

0: I don't know how long it's been. I'm not sure. Edge of the sky looks gray, maybe getting light. I've gone down to the very rim of the beach. I'm facing inland, my back to the water. I haven't heard the sound lately. Last half hour, anyway. And I don't care. But over there, over in the east, it's gray. The whole sky. It's getting light. It's getting light.
1: Warner! Hey! You all right?
0: Pacelli and Harrison, they come for me. I wasn't thirsty anymore. I wasn't hungry. I was alive. It was more than enough.
2: Hey! You all right?
0: Yeah. Yeah, I'm all right.
2: A lousy boat conked out on us, Warner. Half a mile from transfer point. And had it fixed, it was dark. Wouldn't stand a chance of finding the island at night. Hey, what's the matter? You sure you're all right?
0: You got your sidearms with you?
2: Yeah, why?
0: Up there. Straight ahead of you. Patch of brush. Want to take a look?
2: Why, what's the matter?
0: I don't know.
2: I'll give it a look. Hey, what's it all about?
0: I wish I could tell you.
2: What do you mean?
3: Hey, Warner, come here. Give a look.
0: Come on.
2: Yeah, what'd you find?
3: Nothing. Just this wild pig here.
0: Wild pig?
2: Yeah, the islands are full of them.
3: I think he's still alive, see? Barely alive. Look at the flash burns, the skin. It's pretty horrible.
0: Wild pig.
2: Yeah.
0: You want to take care of it, Joe?
2: Okay.
0: Rest in peace. Amen.
2: Huh? Warner, you're sure everything's all right?
0: It's been a long night, Bert. Let's go home.
2: Anything we can do for you now? Anything you want?
0: Yeah. I want to sit down. I just want to sit down.

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1: 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Dick, I'm very happy to announce that a poll of the regular radio performers who support our guest stars each week on Suspense has named you as the winner of the first annual Golden Mike Award as Best Actor of the Year 1951 on our Theater of Thrills series. And here's something for the mantle over the Widmark fireplace, our Golden Mike Trophy.
2: Well, Elliot, this is one of the nicest things that ever happened to me in radio. And I just can't tell you how grateful I am. 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Anyway, thanks a lot.
0: Next week, the winner of the Suspense Golden Mike Award for Best Actress, Miss Ann Baxter, who with song and story will tell of the death of Barbara Allen. The dramatization will be heard on Suspense. Suspense was transcribed and directed by Elliot Lewis, with music written by Lucian Morwick and conducted by Lud Gluskin. How Long Is the Night was written for Suspense by James Mosher, from a true report by Warner Taube, Jr. Featured in the cast were Jack Crucian, Joseph Kearns, and Herb Butterfield.
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7: Nobody's believed this so far, but maybe someday somebody will. Not that it really matters. It's just something to do to pass the time while I'm waiting. It was our fifth anniversary, and we were having a party. And as usual, partly because a ham is always a ham, no matter how long they've been out of the business, and partly because it's really easier to go ahead and do it than to spend your whole evening refusing, I was supplying the entertainment.
8: But each time I do, just the thought of you makes me stop

0: can't entertain, is it?
1: Certainly, certainly. Why do you think I married her? Broadway's loss was Nicholson's gain.
2: Oh, darling, for someone who's been married to me for 5 whole years, you still say some awfully nice things.
1: Well, why not, darling?
0: Say, Jean, sing You'll Be So Nice to Come Home To. Were you in that show? What was the name of it?
2: Oh, no, dear. Frank had already snatched me from my career by that time.
1: Excuse me. Jean, darling, you're wanted on the phone.
2: Phone? At this hour? Who is it?
1: I don't know, dear. It's a man. Probably one of your old admirers.
2: Oh, don't be silly. All my old admirers gave up ages ago.
1: All right, I'll take your word for it, my sweet. But now you better go see who it is.
2: All right. Don't anybody go away. I'll be right back. Oh,
0: yeah. All right, now I'll buy you a drink. What do you have,
2: Mary? Hello?
3: Hello, Jane.
2: Who's this?
3: Perhaps I should say Mrs. Nicholson. You're not Jean Marley anymore, are you?
2: Who is this? Is there something I can do for you? I'm rather busy right now.
3: I was afraid you might forget me. I've been away such a long time. This is Charlie.
2: Charlie?
3: Charlie Prescott. Of the San Quentin Prescotts. You remember now, don't you? You're still there, aren't you, Jean?
2: Yes, I'm still here.
3: You surprised?
2: So you're back, huh?
3: Out is what we call it, sweetheart. Only yesterday. I don't want to see you.
2: Oh, no, Charlie. That's all over.
3: You mean you don't want to see me?
2: Save it, Charlie. I suppose I knew all along this would happen someday. When'll it be?
3: Oh, the sooner the better. How about tomorrow?
2: I can't tomorrow. Make it Wednesday in the afternoon.
3: Say 3 o'clock? Same old place?
2: No, not there.
3: All right. What about the Shangri-La?
2: All right.
3: Now, you'll be sure and be there, won't you, sweetheart? Because if you're not, I'm going to feel very bad.
2: I'll be there.
3: 3 o'clock, then, sweetheart.
2: 3 o'clock.
4: Oh, there's Jane. Hey, where are you guys? Come on, sing another song.
1: Who was it, darling? Anyone I know?
2: No, just an old friend.
1: Oh, why didn't you ask him over?
2: Oh, he was just passing through town and wanted to say hello, that's all.
1: Well, maybe some other time.
2: Yes, some other time. Don't let anybody tell you that prison doesn't change people. It does. And Charlie'd had 7 years of it. It's not just the prison pallor they always tell you about or extra dividends and gray hair. It's something else. An expression in the eyes. And more than that, something I didn't figure out until quite a while later.
5: I'll say you're looking great, sweetheart.
2: Let's cut out the compliments, Charlie. You don't mean them and neither do I.
5: Now, wait a minute, sweetheart. Don't get me wrong. You don't think I'm sore about anything? Like, say, because you're married? You don't think that now, do you?
2: Why should you be? You knew I wasn't going to wait around for you. It was never that serious between us.
5: Ah, that's what I'm saying. Why, I'm tickled pink you married the guy. Particularly since I hear he's really in the dough, huh? But good.
2: The trouble with you blackmailers is...
5: Oh, that's a nasty word, sweetheart.
2: The trouble with you blackmailers is that you think all a woman with a wealthy husband has to do is just run down to the cellar and bring up a basketful anytime she wants to. Well, it's not like that. He spends the money. I don't.
5: No joint bank account?
2: Oh, sure. What do you think happens when all of a sudden 200 or 300 a month just starts disappearing?
5: I wasn't thinking of hundreds, sweetheart.
2: Oh, of course not. And the bigger you think, the harder it gets. Don't you see that?
5: Well, he's got a will, hasn't he?
2: I suppose so.
5: Don't stall, sweetheart. You know he has. You know what's in it. It all goes to you, doesn't it?
2: Yes. I guess it does.
5: You know it does.
2: And you want a cut.
5: I want half.
2: Before taxes are deducted or after?
5: Don't get wise. I did a lot of figuring where I was, and I figured you owed me something, sweetheart. I figured you owed me plenty.
2: Well, you're going to have a long time to wait for it, darling. I'd say about 30 years, because he's healthy as a horse.
5: Who said anything about waiting?
2: You do have big ideas, don't you?
5: You like it?
2: You don't really think I'm going to become a party to the murder of my own husband, do you?
5: Sweetheart, you mustn't use those words.
2: You must have gone a little crazy up there, Charlie.
5: And who said anything about your being a party to it?
2: Oh, you handle it. I just wait. Is that it?
5: Well, I know it's not as big a part of the job as you handled the last time, but... That's a general idea. What do you say?
2: What do you think?
5: Sweetheart, did you ever stop to figure out what they'd give you if they found out?
2: I don't know.
5: I do. The same as they give me. Maybe worse.
2: Listen, Charlie, Suppose I told you I love him.
5: You? I wouldn't believe you. I wouldn't believe it if he combined the best features of John D. Rockefeller, Albert Einstein, and Clark Gable.
2: No, I suppose you wouldn't.
5: Well, that's the way it is, sweetheart. That way or the other. Make up your mind.
2: Well, it would have to be an accident.
5: That's okay. It could be an accident.
2: All right, Charlie. You win. There's only one way that I know of to deal with blackmail. Agree to the terms first and find an out afterwards. And that's how I'd planned to play it. I will confess that the murder of my husband for his estate was a little stiffer price than I'd been prepared for. But by the time I left, I knew how I was going to play that, too. Charlie'd never been quite as smart as he thought he was. That's one reason why he went to prison, and I didn't. That evening after dinner, I went in to see my husband in his study.
1: Oh, hello, darling.
2: Frank, there's something I have to tell you.
1: Well, what is it, darling?
2: It's pretty serious.
1: Well, all right. What is it?
2: Frank, I'm being blackmailed.
1: What? Blackmailed?
2: This is going to hurt you, darling. Afterwards, you can do anything you like. But I know that the only sensible thing and the only decent thing is to tell you the whole story.
1: Jean, no matter what it is, no matter what, I love you, darling. That's all that really matters. Do you understand that?
2: Yes, I do, darling. Frank, a number of years ago, before I knew you, I had some trouble. Bad trouble.
1: Mm-hmm.
2: I was just a kid and, well, I got mixed up with the wrong man. His name was Charles Prescott. I didn't know how wrong he was until someone got killed.
1: Oh.
2: Charlie managed to convince the jury, more or less, that it was an accident. His sentence was from 10 to 20 years. He got 3 years off for good behavior. Frankie's out of prison now, and he has evidence that I was involved. I was involved much more than ever came out in the trial, and... Well, that's the story.
1: Well, that's not so bad, darling. What's his price?
2: His price is... Oh, Frank.
1: Oh, there, darling. It's all right. It's all right. Now, come on, tell me the whole thing.
2: His price is that he plans to murder you and make me give him half of what I inherit.
1: Good Lord, Jean, the man must be crazy.
2: That's just it. He is. He's just crazy enough to try it. He's planning some sort of an accident. Oh, Frank, I'm frightened.
1: Now, darling, don't you worry a bit. I know just how to handle this.
2: Oh, Frank, not the police.
1: No, darling, no. Not the police.
2: Early the next morning, we were visited by a chunky little man named Sparks from the Continental Detective Agency. I told him the story, or most of it. And all the time I was talking, he kept watching my husband. I got the impression he might be a little difficult to deal with. As it turned out, I wasn't far wrong.
6: It's a good story, Mr. Nicholson. But it's not right.
1: Not right? What do you mean?
6: Well, for instance, why don't you go to the police?
1: I've told you, it's a case of blackmail.
6: But it's not just a case of blackmail.
1: Hmm?
6: According to your wife, here's an ex-con with 13 years still hanging over him, out on parole, and he's threatening your life. We can throw him back in the can just like that.
1: Look, Mr. Sparks, you don't have to know all my family affairs to handle this case, do you?
6: No, but it would help.
1: Suffice it to say that it's a delicate matter. We can't go to the police.
6: And perhaps you better tell me just what you do want me to handle.
1: I want you to locate him and then follow him day and night. Never let him out of your sight. Eventually, I suppose, he'll try it.
6: To kill you?
2: Oh, Frank.
1: Now, Jean, darling, remember, you were going to let me handle this.
2: I know, but...
1: But don't you see, dear, if we actually catch him in the act, attempted murder, then we can send him back to prison and nobody would ever believe anything he said.
6: Must be a very delicate matter.
1: It is, Mr. Sparks.
6: Well, you'll hear from me.
2: Mr. Sparks, suppose he should try to contact me.
6: You mean you think he'll try to shake you down beforehand anyway, just for luck?
2: Well, you see, he thinks I've agreed with his plan. The accident.
6: The way we're handling it, there's only one thing to do. Play him along.
2: I see. Well, Is that all the information you need, Mr. Sparks?
6: If that's all you'll give me, that's all I need.
2: By Friday night, they'd located Charlie. By Monday morning, they knew more about him than his own mother. Frank took the train for San Francisco that night. He wasn't due back until Wednesday morning. Tuesday afternoon, Charlie called me, as I told him to.
3: Hello?
2: Hello, Charlie.
3: Oh, hello, sweetheart. Everything in order?
2: Yes.
3: You get that, what you said you'd get for me?
2: Yes, I got it.
3: I hope you got enough, because, what I mean, well, there's going to be, expenses.
2: Expenses?
3: Yes, I got to make contacts. You know, I don't let anybody else in, but I'm going to need a little outside help on one or two things.
2: Oh, I see.
3: And these things take time. Mm-hmm. Maybe quite a while. I'm not stalling, you understand, but you can't expect action on a thing like this right away.
2: I think I understand.
3: It may be 2-3 weeks, even more. It's got to be laid out right, you know what I mean?
2: Mm-hmm.
3: Well, where can I pick it up, the stuff you got for me?
2: You can come out here.
3: Out there?
2: Yes, this evening about 10. There'll be no one here.
3: Listen, I don't think that's so good.
2: You're not afraid, are you, Charlie?
3: No. No, but...
2: Besides, you ought to see the layout of things. It might give you some angles.
3: Well, yeah, but...
2: You remember what we said? How it had to be done?
3: You mean accident?
2: That's right.
3: Sure, sure.
2: Well, you'll be here at 10, Charlie. I'll have everything ready for you. I knew then what prison had done to Charlie. He'd lost his nerve. Now that he faced it, murder was too much for him. He'd never go through with it. It would all come down to one petty shakedown after another, year after year. It was even more obvious now that I'd have to do what I'd counted on from the beginning. If my husband was to be murdered, he'd have to be murdered by me.

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1: Between the acts of Suspense, this is Ken Niles for Roma Wines. 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

0: It's about a quarter of a mile down the hill from our driveway. That would be Mr. Sparks. Charlie had never seen the house before, and he was impressed, but a little nervous. I took him into the drawing room.
1: Hey, quite a layout you got here, sweetheart.
0: Frank likes to have the best of everything, and he can afford it. Sit down.
1: Well, you know I can't stay but a minute or two.
0: What's the matter with you, Charlie? You seem jumpy.
1: Oh, me? Why should I be jumpy?
0: I don't know.
1: I'll tell you something, though. How's the clock? I have had the funny idea somebody was following me the last couple of days.
0: Who'd want to follow you?
1: That's what I can't figure. I'm clean with the local dicks, and they don't tell you unless they think you're working on a job. Nobody else would want to tell me. Unless I've been double-crossed by somebody. Like you, sweetheart.
0: But if I double-crossed you, you'd see that I was sent to the penitentiary, wouldn't you, Charlie?
1: I would devote my entire time to it, sweetheart.
0: And that's why I wouldn't double-cross you, isn't it, Charlie?
1: Yeah, I guess you're smart enough to see that, all right. You got the dough?
0: Yes, I've got it.
1: How much?
0: $1,000.
1: Well,
0: Oh, I know you'll be around shaking me down for more before you get to business. But that will hold you for a while, won't it?
1: Sure. Well, I better be moving. Where's the dough?
0: I don't have it here.
1: You don't have?
0: No, it's in the car. Frank was home for a while, and I didn't want to bring it into the house. He's inclined to be a little snoopy sometimes.
1: Well, let's get it.
0: You can get it on the way out. It's in the glove compartment.
1: No, wait a minute. I'm not sure I like
0: this. Oh, don't be silly. The car's in the garage and nobody's around. It's chilly and I just don't want to go out, that's all. It's in the Cadillac convertible.
1: Yeah. I guess you're in no spot to pull any fast ones at that, are you, sweetheart? Okay. You'll be hearing from me.
0: Yes, Charlie, I'm sure I will. Through the glass panel by the door, I watched him head for the garage. Somewhere out there in the darkness, I knew that Mr. Sparks would be watching him, too. Then I buzzed the house phone for Olson, the chauffeur. He lived over the garage.
2: Olson speaking.
0: This is Mrs. Nicholson. I'm sorry to disturb you, Olson, but I happened to glance out of the window just now, and I thought I saw a man prowling around the garage.
2: A man?
0: Yes. Oh, I suppose it's silly, but would you mind looking out your window and see if you notice anything?
2: Sure, Mrs. Nicholson. Say, Mrs. Nicholson, that's right. I seen him. He was running away. You want me to go after him?
0: He was running away?
2: Sure, he's running plenty, but maybe I can catch him.
0: Oh, no, that's all right. If he was running away, I'm sure he won't come back. There's nothing he could take out there anyway.
2: If you want, I'd be glad to.
0: Oh, no. No, that's all right. I'm sorry I bothered you, Olson. Good night.
2: Good night, Mrs. Nicholson.
0: I waited almost 2 hours until I was sure Olson would be asleep. Then I went out to the garage myself. I'd taken a course in automobile mechanics during the war. I hadn't learned much, but I'd learned enough to know what would make a steering knuckle fall apart after about an hour or two of hard driving. And Frank was driving down to San Diego the next morning as soon as he got back from San Francisco. And Frank was a hard driver. Frank left the next morning on schedule. I won't say it was pleasant waiting. I paced the living room and the hall for almost an hour, but never more than 10 steps from the telephone. Hello?
3: Jean, this is Charlie. I gotta talk to you.
0: I can't talk to you now.
3: Listen, Jean, I gotta tell you something.
0: I can talk to you now. I began my pacing again. The phone rang 3 more times in the next 15 minutes, but I didn't answer it. Then it stopped. Almost 3 hours went by. I'd begun to be afraid that one of those other calls had been the one I was expecting. And then it rang again. Hello?
4: I'd like to speak to Mrs. Frank Nicholson, please.
0: This is she.
4: Mrs. Nicholson, this is Dr. Whitty of the La Jolla General Hospital. I'm sorry to have to tell you this, Mrs. Nicholson, but there's been an accident. Your husband.
0: My husband? Oh, is he?
4: Well, it's hard to tell just yet, Mrs. Nicholson, but I think you'd better come down here.
0: I got out the sedan and started for La Jolla. I was terribly nervous and depressed. I crept along at no more than 40 miles an hour, but somehow I...

0: got there. They showed me directly to Frank's room. He was all covered with bandages, but he was sitting up in bed. And with him was Mr. Sparks.
1: Hello, Jean.
0: Frank, are you...
1: not too bad.
0: Oh, darling.
1: Couple of ribs and an arm. They thought I had a fractured skull for a while, but I guess I have a pretty hard head.
0: Well, what happened?
1: Well, something went wrong with the car, Jean. I was going pretty fast. I'm lucky to be alive, I guess.
0: Charles Prescott. Frank, I saw a man prowling around the garage last night. Olson saw him, too.
1: You think Prescott might have tampered with the car?
0: Oh, Frank, I told you not to go through with this thing.
1: Well, I don't know. What do you think of that theory, Mr. Sparks? Oh, you remember Mr. Sparks, don't you, Jean?
0: Of course.
2: It couldn't have been Prescott, Mr. Nicholson. He never got into the garage. I was right behind him, and I guess maybe he heard me. Anyway, he beat it.
1: I understand you were in the garage last night, Jean. Isn't that correct, Mr. Sparks?
2: We had another man posted on the grounds. That's what he reports.
0: Of course I was. There was a book in the car that I wanted.
1: There was $1,000 in currency in the glove compartment, too.
0: Yes, I know. I didn't have time to tell you this morning, but he wanted money. I talked him out of it. Mr. Sparks knew he was at the house. You told me to see him if... Frank, you don't think that I...
1: I don't want to think so, Jean.
0: Oh, how could you? How could you?
1: Well, it's just that steering knuckles don't usually come loose by themselves. That and all the rest of it.
0: Well, then it must have been an accident, a real accident. Don't you see that? Oh, Frank, how could you believe that I'd do a thing like that? I love you.
1: Oh, I know. I've thought and thought and thought everything. Mr. Sparks has told me not... Oh, I can't believe it, Jean.
0: Mr. Sparks, you don't think I could have done anything like that. You can't.
2: It's just a matter of your beliefs, I guess.
0: Beliefs?
2: What you want to believe. And who you want to believe in. My office will send you a bill, Mr. Nicholson. Good day.
0: Oh, Frank. Frank, darling.
1: Oh, I'm sorry, Jean. I'm horribly sorry, darling. It's just that, well, it looks so bad and... Oh, I wanted so much to hear you say you didn't.
0: Oh, I didn't. I didn't. You know I didn't.
1: Of course I do. Of course I do. Oh, look, darling, look. Cheer up. Cheer up. I've got a plan.
0: A plan?
1: Yes, yes. We need a vacation. I'll be out of here in a week or so, and then we'll go away. We'll just drive around the country, do a little hunting and fishing, whatever we like. You always used to love those trips.
0: Oh, yes, Frank. Let's.
1: Sure. Sure. We'll just go off and take it easy for a while and forget the whole thing.
0: Yes, let's. And forget the whole thing. That's what we did. And I almost did forget the whole thing. It seemed like a nightmare that I'd dreamed a long, long time ago. I couldn't believe that I'd really done what I'd done. And I knew I'd never do it again. As though by mutual consent, we never spoke another word about it. But I was at peace for the first time since I could remember. And I knew that even Charlie could be dealt with somehow when we got home. We drove all over the state for almost 3 weeks. And on the way back, we stopped over at a little lake in the Sierras. One day we rode across it and had a picnic lunch on the other side. Oh, it was beautiful and so peaceful. There wasn't another soul around for miles. Frank still had the cast on his left arm. It made him a little clumsy. Getting back into the boat again, he stumbled over the shotgun, tilted up against the seat. I knew he was dead even before I got to him. At police headquarters, they questioned me a little while, and then they left me in the room alone. But a few minutes later, the door opened, and somebody came in. It was Mr. Sparks.
2: Well, so you finally did it.
0: Oh, no. No!
2: The trouble with you amateurs is you don't know your case histories. That hunting accident gag is too old, Mrs. Nicholson. Much too old.
0: But I didn't. I swear. I swear to you I didn't.
2: Well, you got the money now anyway. At least you can hire yourself a flock of good lawyers.
0: Oh, please, please don't. I can't bear it. I didn't do it, I tell you. You can ask Charlie. Charlie Prescott.
2: Charles Prescott killed himself this morning when the police arrived to question him. Look, Mrs. Nicholson, I'm in this thing up to my neck, unfortunately. I'm going to have to tell what I know. And I know somebody tampered with the steering knuckle on that car. And it wasn't Prescott. I know. you tried to kill your husband and put it on Prescott. It just doesn't add up any other way.
0: All right. Yes, I did. But I didn't do the other. You've got to believe me. I didn't.
2: You didn't shoot him, eh?
0: By all that's sacred in the world, I swear I didn't.
2: Could be.
0: You do believe me. Say that you believe me.
2: What's the difference? Nobody else will.
0: That's all. Except my execution will be on the 31st, 1 week from today.

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1: 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And now this is Ken Niles returning for the curtain call with a lovely star of tonight's suspense play, Miss Susan Hayward. Susan, we think you were wonderful.
2: Well, it was a wonderful part, Ken.
1: For your grand performance, Susan, here's a gift basket of Roma wines with Roma's compliments.
2: Well, thank you very much. Ken, will you grant me one tiny little favor?
1: Why, certainly. Just name it.
2: I'm simply fascinated by the way your narrator says suspense. Ask him to say it again, huh? Just for me.
1: For you, Susan, he'd probably say it in Technicolor. Joe?
0: Suspense!
1: And, Susan, you needn't be in suspense about what to serve when friends drop in. 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
2: That's a real recommendation, Ken. Now tell me, who's on suspense next week?
1: Well, next week, it's Brian Donlevy in a suspense play about a man upon whom a freak of nature confers a terrifying attribute. He is a human lie detector. Mm-hmm. It's impossible for him to hear a falsehood without instantly knowing it and revealing the deception.
2: Well, terrifying is right. I'll certainly be listening. And that's no lie.
1: Well, thanks, Susan. And we're looking forward to seeing you in the Walter Wanger production, Smash Up.
2: Thanks, Ken. Good night, everybody.
3: Next Thursday, same time, you will hear Mr. Brian Donlevy as star of Suspense.
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18: My roomer, Mr. Armstrong, tried to warn me that morning he left on his business trip. I remember we were just finishing breakfast and he was rather in a hurry.
19: I don't care what you say, Mrs. Gillis. I just plain don't like it. You're alone here in the house all day. There are no close neighbors. After all, you know nothing about the man.
18: Good gracious, Mr. Armstrong. You'd think I was a pretty young thing of 20 to hear you tell it.
19: And another thing. Seems very strange to me that a young man should be job hunting from door to door in this day and age. Why, there are plenty of jobs to be had.
18: This is why it's so difficult to find help these days. Oh, you're a worrywart, Mr. Armstrong. And now that I've found someone to do my heavy work, I'm not going to let your silly notions change my mind.
19: All the same, though, I'm not leaving the house this morning till I get a look at the guy.
18: I remember I kept worrying about poor Mr. Armstrong missing his train because it was getting to be 9 o'clock. He dried the breakfast dishes for me, and as he talked, he kept looking out of the window towards the long driveway.
19: Hey, Here he comes. I guess I needn't have worried.
18: Mr. Armstrong was smiling, for he'd seen my young man who was coming up the driveway. And I smiled, too. Even I had forgotten what a meek, harmless-looking lad he was. Why, he could hardly be called a man at all, I thought.
19: So that's the critter who's been causing me all this mental anguish.
18: There. You see, you and your silly ideas.
19: Well, the little guy's not strong enough to keep a regular job, I suppose.
18: Why, I believe Sarah's getting some of your foolish notions, Mr. Armstrong.
19: There now, Sarah. I'm sorry that we made you nervous about him. Why, you could see the guy.
18: He'll hear you. Oh, good morning. I've been expecting you. This is my roomer, Mr. Armstrong. I don't believe you told me your name.
20: I'm Howard Wilton, ma'am.
19: Hello, Howard. I'm glad you've come. I know you'll be a great help to Mrs. Gillis. And you'll be company, too. Well, I'm off. Take care of yourself. I don't think you'll have much trouble.
20: I don't believe your dog likes me, Mrs. Gillis.
18: Yes, of course she does, but she's just getting a little old and peevy.
20: Oh.
18: Come along now, Howard, and I'll show you where to hang your coat.
20: Yes. Oh, yes. I always hang my coat up.
18: He followed me into the closet storeroom at the back of the house. Then I handed him a clothes hanger and a rough, heavy apron, which I kept for cleaning help.
20: Is this apron clean, Mrs. Gillis?
18: Why, of course it's clean. No one's worn it since it was laundered last.
20: But there are spots on it. See?
18: Spots? Well, here, let me look at it. Oh, but that's paint. No dirt and dried paint.
20: Well, if you don't mind, I'd rather not wear it.
18: Well, what do you wear then? You didn't bring other clothes, did you?
20: I'm a neat worker, Mrs. Gillis. You needn't worry about my clothes. No.
18: I turned, and the light hitting his face from the small window made him look so different. I was startled for a moment, and then I thought, you're a silly old woman, Mrs. Gillis. And then I smiled.
20: Are you laughing at me, Mrs. Gillis?
18: Oh, why, no. I was laughing at myself. Come along. Let's get started now. He'd only been at the den floor a short time when I heard him walk back to the closet storeroom. Can I help you, son?
20: I'm going after my coat, Mrs. Gillis. I don't like it being out there in the storeroom. It's a breeding place for moths, you know.
18: Oh, now, son, it takes longer than that for moths to do any damage.
20: Perhaps you won't think it's quite so amusing when I tell you that it's my best and only coat.
18: Oh, I didn't mean to hurt your feelings, Howard. Where would you like to put it? In the kitchen, perhaps?
20: No, the cooking fumes wouldn't be good for it. I'll take it right in the den with me. That is, if you don't mind.
18: Oh, go right ahead, Howard.
20: If you don't mind.
18: Suddenly, I was thankful that there was a phone. He was such a peculiar boy. I wasn't really alarmed. Not then, I wasn't. Still, it was good to know the phone was there. And that old Sarah was still in the breakfast room asleep. I went on about my own work that morning, but several times I went into the den to have a look at him. He wasn't doing much, I could see that. He seemed to keep polishing one small square in the corner of the room. Is there anything you need, Howard? Howard. Howard.
20: I won't be spied upon, Mrs. Gillis. I won't put up with that.
18: Well, see here, lad. I think we must have gotten off on the wrong foot. I'm not spying on you.
20: Then why do you keep popping in like this?
18: Why,
20: would you like me to go faster? Would you like me to spill out my life's blood for you here on the floor? Is that what you're after?
18: Howard, are you well? Are you well enough to work?
20: Of course I'm well. If only you'd quit bothering and pestering and questioning me. Is that too much to ask?
18: Well, look, Howard, I'm interested in young men. I have two boys of my own. They're in the service. You see that Bill on the desk there? He's a Marine. And on the table there, that's Dennis. He's in the infantry. He's overseas.
20: So that's why you hate me. I see it all now.
18: Hate you? Whatever gave you that?
20: Yes, you hate me. I could tell it the moment I walked into this house this morning.
18: But Howard,
20: you hate me because I'm young and I'm not in the service like your boys.
18: Why? Why, it never occurred to me. You must know I was grateful when you came looking for work.
20: Grateful? You resented me. The only reason you have me here is to work my life's blood away. To punish me for not being in the service just because your sons are in the service and I'm out.
18: Son, you're ill. Let's put the work away now, and I'll make a cup of tea.
20: Oh, so you don't want me to do the job, is that it? You're like the Army. There was a job to be done, and they wouldn't let me in. Now you'd like to stop me in the middle of this.
18: I only want you to do whatever will make you feel better.
20: Well, leave me alone, then.
18: Very well.
20: Mrs. Gillis.
18: Yes?
20: I'll tell you why I'm not in the Army, if you insist.
18: I don't insist at all, Howard.
20: If you must know, I'll tell you. They said there was something wrong with my mind. Yes, I just thought maybe you'd like to know, Mrs. Gillis. They said there was something wrong with my mind.
18: The first thing that I thought of when I reached the hallway was the phone, but it was in the den with Howard. I ran quickly to the back door, but it was locked and the key wasn't in its usual place. The front door. It was locked, too. And I heard a crash. It came from the den. I rushed in to find Howard peacefully polishing away at the same spot. He hadn't moved an inch. He didn't look up at me. Then I saw the phone which had fallen to the floor beside him. But it hadn't just fallen. The wires had been torn out of the wall.
20: The phone, Mrs. Gillis, it fell.
18: But the wires.
20: I suppose you think I ruined your phone.
18: The wires?
20: That happened when it fell to the floor.
18: It couldn't have.
20: That happened when it fell to the floor.
18: But it couldn't have.
20: I don't suppose you'll be able to use it anymore, Mrs. Gillis. Not for a while, anyway.
18: No, I don't suppose I will. Sarah! Here, Sarah! Here, Sarah!
20: Mrs. Gillis.
18: Yes?
20: You looking for your dog?
18: Yes, I haven't seen her all morning. She was in the breakfast room.
20: Well, she's not there any longer.
18: Yes, I know. Where is she, Howard?
20: Where is she?
18: Yes, where is she?
20: She's gone.
18: Gone? If you've harmed her...
20: She didn't like me, you know.
18: See here, I've put up with enough, you know. You tell me where my dog is.
20: What, Mrs. Gillis?
18: You'll do what,
20: Mrs. Gillis?
18: Sarah,
20: what will you do?
18: Sarah!
20: She's
18: Sarah,
20: gone, it, Mrs. Gillis. I told you that.
18: You've harmed my dog.
20: Have I?
18: You killed her. Oh, poor old Sarah who never heard a thing.
20: She would have heard me.
18: You're bad, Howard. You're wicked. You're wicked. You're a coward.
20: I'm not a coward, Mrs. Gillis.
18: Yes, you are.
20: Cowards are afraid to kill.
18: Only a coward would kill a poor old dog.
20: Well, if I were a coward, I'd be afraid of you, and I'm not afraid of you.
18: Now, you let me out of here. Let me out.
20: I have strong hands, Mrs. Gillis. My fingers are like steel.
18: I've never harmed you.
20: No, and Sarah didn't either, but she would have if I hadn't harmed her first.
18: Let me out of here!
20: You're getting very noisy, Mrs. Gillis. Perhaps if I locked you in this closet, you'd calm down a bit.
18: Howard! Howard! And then I heard the key turn in the lock. For a moment, I had the feeling of unreality. What? Was this really happening? But I found out soon enough that it wasn't a dream. For the dim light from the little square window picked out a limp, lifeless object in the corner among the dusty mops. I knew without looking further what it was.
0: Poor Sarah. Sarah, who never harmed a soul.
18: I don't know how long he kept me there. I could hear him moving about the house, but he finally came back. He spoke to me through the door.
21: Have you calmed down, Mrs. Gillis?
18: Yes, Howard. Yes. Let me out.
21: Why?
18: Well, because it's warm in here. Because I want to get out.
21: You were looking for your dog, weren't you?
18: Well, never mind about that, Howard. Just let me out.
21: You know, Mrs. Gillis, if I kept you in there, you wouldn't be able to spy on me ever
18: again. I won't spy on you, Howard. Please let me out.
21: Do you know what I've been doing, Mrs. Gillis?
18: No.
21: I've been doing your den floors just like you asked me to.
18: And that's fine, Howard.
21: It was fine being able to work peacefully, knowing that you were someplace where you couldn't bother me.
18: I won't bother you, Howard.
21: It was very peaceful. Nobody to bother me.
18: Let me out, Howard.
21: Will you promise to do as I tell you?
18: Yes, I promise.
21: Anything?
18: Anything.
21: Very well, then. Now, no tricks.
18: No.
21: Feel my hands, Mrs. Gillis.
18: He held them out before him. They were thin, weird-looking hands. Then he turned them over slowly, and he looked down at them.
21: Are they nice hands, Mrs. Gillis?
18: Yes. Yes, they're nice hands.
21: But you haven't felt them.
18: I knew better than to argue, and I forced myself to take hold of one of them. It was icy cold, and the floor wax had made it sticky.
21: Have your sons as nice hands as these?
18: Oh, no. No, they haven't.
21: But they got into the army, didn't they? I'm just as good as they are, you know.
18: Oh, of course you are, Howard. Wouldn't you like some food, lad? You haven't eaten all day, you know.
21: Some food would be good.
18: Let me fix you some.
21: Mrs. Gillis, you know, a woman I worked for once said my hands were weak.
18: She did?
21: Yeah, but she soon found out, however.
18: Well, here. Depend on it. I have some nice cold roast in the icebox.
21: I taught her a lesson.
18: And it'll only take me a minute to fix some salad.
21: Are your son's hands strong, Mrs. Gillis?
18: Not as strong as yours, Howard. But I'll set the table right away.
21: Mrs. Gillis, feel my hands again. They're like steel, you know.
18: I finally managed to get some lunch on the table. And Howard sat beside me. He didn't say much, and he ate very little. I tried to appear casual, to engage him in a conversation, just anything. Do you work often, Howard?
21: Not often.
18: Well, did you have trouble finding jobs?
21: Well, people are anxious to find help these days, weren't you?
18: Yes, to find help.
21: Mrs. Gillis, they're looking for me.
18: Who, Howard?
21: Well, I don't know exactly. The people I worked for last, I guess.
18: But was that here, in this town?
21: Oh, no, no. It was in another town. Everyone was looking for me, so I went away. It was horrible to be spied upon, Mrs. Gillis. Do you know what it is to be spied upon?
18: No. No, I don't.
21: Would you like to know?
18: No, no. No, I wouldn't, Howard.
21: I think I'll spy on you for the rest of the day so that you'll know how it feels.
18: No, no, no, no. Howard, whatever it is you want, just take it and go away.
21: There's nothing I want, Mrs. Gillis. I only want to stay here with you.
18: I can't. Howard, I can't. I am an old woman. Now, please go away and leave me alone.
21: I'm not going away, please. Mrs. Gillis. There's still a job to be done. I'll go away after I've done everything that's to be done.
18: Howard, I have some money here in my pocket. I got it upstairs for you. It's a great deal, and I'll give it to you.
21: I don't want your money, Mrs.
18: Well,
21: Gillis.
18: Well, then go away.
21: Oh, that would be foolish. Then you'd tell on
18: me. No, no, I wouldn't. I wouldn't really, Howard. Go away, and I'll never tell a soul that you've been here. I won't tell
21: a soul. I don't believe you, Mrs. Gillis, and I don't trust you. There's only one way of being certain that you won't tell, and that...
18: My heart jumped. But when I looked out the window, I saw that it was the milkman. Howard moved quickly to the window with me.
21: Tell him to go away.
18: I can't. I've ordered some extra things.
21: And go into the storeroom until he goes.
18: I can't, Howard. He knows I'm here, and he'll expect me to pay him.
21: You promised to do as I told you. Now, will you tell him to go away?
18: Howard, if I tell him to go, he'll think something's wrong, and then you'll get caught for sure.
21: All right, Mrs. Gillis. Take whatever you've ordered, but if you pull any tricks, you'll be sorry.
18: He opened the cabinet drawer, and I saw him take a knife out. Without another word, he stepped back between the stove and the wall, but he was still within easy reach of me. Oh, my hands were shaking. The milkman knocked as usual at the window over the sink.
2: Just a moment.
19: Well, good afternoon, Miss Gillis.
2: Good afternoon.
19: Lovely day, isn't it?
2: Yes, it is.
19: Miss Gillis, I think I have good news for you.
2: Oh, you have?
19: Yeah. Beginning the first, I think we're getting some badly needed help. In the future, your deliveries will be made in the early morning.
2: Well, that's nice. I
19: don't believe you ever did like these late deliveries, did you?
2: Well, I had never really minded.
19: Well, if all our customers were like you, Miss Gillis, it wouldn't be such a bad world. Here you are. 1 quart of milk, a pint of half and half. Bye, Miss Gillis.
2: But the extra things, you forgot them.
19: The extra things?
2: Yes, the extra things. Now, don't tell me you've forgotten the eggs and the butter.
19: I'll get them right away.
21: Mrs. Gillis, I'm going to give you one more chance. When he comes back, you're going to get rid of him. Do you hear? And if you give me away, I'm going to kill you. I'll kill you before he can get inside this house, and I don't care what happens to him.
2: I won't give you away, Howard. I won't give you away. I'll only pay him. I have to do this.
21: Shut up and remember.
19: Well, here you are, Miss Gillis.
2: Thank you.
19: Anything else?
2: No, that's all.
19: Miss Gillis,
2: I'm sorry. I can't stop to talk to Dan. Howard stood for a moment behind the stove. His eyes were blazing. Then he spoke without moving.
21: You're very clever, aren't you, Mrs. Gillis?
2: What do you mean?
21: You thought you were going to put something over on me, didn't you?
2: I sent him away, didn't I?
21: The extra things you ordered, there weren't
2: any. Yes, there were. You saw him. You heard him.
21: He didn't know what you were talking about.
2: Oh, the milkman had returned. Oh, he stood outside the window. Howard looked at me, and I saw his knuckles go white. And he clutched his knife.
21: This is your last chance. Get rid of him.
2: Yes, I will. I will, Howard. I will.
19: Sorry to bother you again, Miss Gillis, but you forgot the points on the butter.
2: Oh, yes. Yes, the ration point. Here you are.
19: Sorry I had to bother you, Miss Gillis, but you see, I have
2: yes,
19: to... Yes,
2: I'm busy. Can't you see I'm busy?
21: Tell me when he's gone, Mrs. Gillis.
2: I stood by the window and watched. He got into his truck, and then he drove off.
21: So that was your scheme, was it? So you wanted to give me away.
2: He's gone now, Howard.
21: You thought he'd save you, didn't you?
2: No. No, I sent him away like you asked me.
21: You know what would have happened to me?
2: I sent him away.
21: Do you? They would have taken me away.
2: Howard, leave me alone.
21: I'm going to punish you.
2: No, Howard, I've been punished enough.
21: No, you haven't.
2: He was standing very close now. And I knew he still held a knife. And suddenly, everything was black. And I stood to the floor. When I came to, I was in the den, on the den floor. My head throbbed. Then I remembered everything. I laid there for a moment and listened. Then I heard a sound, a soft, swishing sound. Suddenly, the hall clock began to strike. Why, it was 5. I'd been unconscious for longer than I'd thought. I sat up. The room had already turned dark in the late afternoon light. But I could see him now. He stood in the middle of the room. He was pushing my heavy floor polisher back and forth. Back.
21: What time is it, Mrs. Gillis?
2: About 5.
21: Well, I guess I'll call it a day now. I've done a nice job, haven't I?
2: Yes, Howard. Very nice.
21: I think I'll be going now.
2: I got to my feet. He paid no attention. He picked up his coat, which he'd placed over a chair when he'd taken it from the storeroom. Then he looked at the floor again.
21: Doesn't it shine nicely, Mrs. Gillis?
2: Yes. Yes, it does.
21: Was it worth $5 to you?
2: Oh, yes, Howard.
21: I have nice hands, haven't I, Mrs. Gillis?
2: Yes, Howard, you have. Here, take the money.
21: Thank you. You know, it's a pity they have to be used to polish floors.
2: You've done such a good job, Howard. I'm going to give you a few extra dollars.
21: Thank you. Will you be needing me tomorrow, Mrs. Gillis?
2: No, thank you, Howard.
21: The door is locked, Mrs. Gillis.
18: Yes, Howard. Do you have the key?
21: Yes. Yes, I do. I just remembered. I just remembered a lot of things. Mrs. Gillis, there's someone at the door.
18: Yes, Howard. Will you open it?
21: Well, should I?
18: Yes, Howard, you have the key.
21: I have? This it, Mrs. Gillis?
18: Yes. Yes, it is. Open the door. Open the door, Howard. Open it.
21: All right, Mrs. Gillis.
1: Hello. I'm Mr. Stevens of the phone company. Your phone's been reported out all day. I'm sorry we couldn't get around any sooner, but we're really swamped.
21: Mrs. Gillis, is your phone out of order?
3: No, there must be some mistake.
1: Well, now, that's strange. We've had several reports. Maybe I better run back and check my books in the truck.
3: Just a moment, Mr. Stevens. Could you do me a favor?
1: Well, certainly.
3: This boy...
21: Mrs. Gillis...
3: This boy, he's worked here all day. He's done a good job, but I don't think he's well.
21: I'm all right, Mrs. Gillis.
3: Oh, but you're tired, aren't you? Aren't you tired, Howard? Doesn't your head ache?
21: Yes. Yes, I am tired. And my head does ache.
3: Well, maybe Mr. Stevens will be kind enough to drive it to the car line.
1: Sure, I'll be glad to, Mrs. Gillis, but I can't wait long.
3: Well, right away, and I'll go along, too. I have some marketing to do. And, Mr. Stevens, as long as you're here, would you mind checking the phone just to make sure?
1: Of course.
3: I'll show you where it is.
21: Can I show him, Mrs. Gillis?
3: No, Howard, you wait here. We'll be right back. I moved quickly towards the den. Mr. Stevens followed me. Once inside, I closed the door behind us. He spotted the ripped wires at once.
1: Say, this fo...
3: Boy, that man is dangerous. Drive us to the police station as fast as you can. Where is... Howard! Howard! We've got to find him. We can't let him get away.
1: We'll take the truck. Come on.
3: But when we reached the car, I suddenly saw him. He was sitting in the front seat, with his coat folded neatly over his lap.
21: Were you looking for me, Mrs. Gillis?
3: Yes, Howard. Yes, I was. Are you ready to go?
21: Yes, I'm ready. It's very kind of you to do this for me. I'm very tired. I can't seem to remember things.
3: Well, don't try to, Howard.
1: Well, we all ready?
3: All ready, Mr. Stevens.
21: All ready, Mr. Stevens.

And so closes To Find Help, starring Frank Sinatra and Agnes Moorehead. Tonight's study in suspense. Suspense is produced, edited, and directed by William Spear.

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1: You know what I did in the war? Oh, there was a war, don't you? I stole $2 million worth of bonds. Me and my horse, pistol. Horses. Oh, how I hate that animal. Tell me, what you do in a war?
2: It's been a long time. I forget.
1: You forget? I'm stuck here. A moron on the one hand and a round dream on the other. Look at her. She's going to cry again.
3: Stop it. Stop it and leave me alone.
2: Relax, Romeo. That's about enough.
1: Is it, boy? Is it now?
2: All right, Bo. Come on. Over here.
1: What you doing?
2: I'm feeding my dog.
1: For the rest of us eat?
2: That's right. You see, this dog works.
1: Well, I don't know about that, but he's not going to eat.
2: Why, you...
4: Oh, you're going to have to eat your dinner up off the floor. But first, come on and take a walk with me. If I don't get outside fast, I'm going to kill a man. I apologize, boy. I apologize for the whole human race.

0: stood for a moment in the middle of the swirling darkness and the storm. Only a few hours before, this had been my home, mine alone, free from the bickering world and the men who made it. Now the storm had brought me these two. And in a blind moment of hot, boiling anger, I knew that I'd almost taken a man's life. I felt the cold on my face, clearing my head and calming me. The storm would go. By morning, if I were lucky, they'd be gone too. I could be alone again. Alone the way I wanted to be. Well, then I walked through the flock with Bo at my heels, shaking some strays out from the false comfort of the drifts. Then I went back into the wagon. The wagon had grown cold. The radio had been turned on and was operating faintly. And Iris was still crouched behind the stove. I stooped over the lambs to settle them for the night. And I groped around for the old quilt I'd put over them.
1: He took it.
0: What?
1: The quilt. He took it to wrap up in.
0: Oh, he did he?
1: Please take my coat here. Wrap him in this. He's finally gone to sleep. Now, don't start a quarrel now. He's drunk.
0: This quilt was meant for lambs.
2: Hey, well, what you doing? Give me that quilt. Hey, get that dog out. If she sticks off any snow on my guitar, I'll kill it, Mindy, huh? Still, Mongrel, get away from that guitar. All right. Break my guitar, will you? I'll kill that dog now.
3: Put down that bottle.
2: Get out of my way. Stupid hound. I'll have his hide.
3: Put down that bottle.
2: Yes. Oh, let go of me. Let go. Let go. No.
0: From what? We were just mauling each other. I didn't even hit him.
1: He had his head on the stove. Oh, he's dead, I know it. He's dead.
0: Hey, wait a minute.
4: Roger Miles, a celebrated cowboy star. He insisted on driving on to fulfill a personal appearance through the most severe blizzard witnessed around these parts in many years. Billings, Montana has reported no word on Miles yet. For the benefit of thousands of his fans throughout the country, we can only pray...
0: Turn off that radio. I want to listen to his heart. Yeah. Yeah, you're right. He is.
1: Well, I can't look at him. Throw something over him.
0: All right, all right. Now hold on to yourself.
1: They'll say we killed him. They'll be looking for us, don't you see? The whole world will be looking
0: now
1: for us.
0: Now listen to me. And listen carefully. Just keep looking at him and get used to it. Because he's our baby and we're going to sit right here with him till morning. Now tomorrow we'll decide what we're going to do.
1: Oh, what can we do?
0: All we have to remember is to tell him just what happened. That's the only way we stand a chance.
1: But we don't. We don't stand a chance at all.
4: Latest development on the disappearance of Roger Miles. The militia was ordered out as soon as the snowplows were underway. Meanwhile, worshippers gathered quietly in churches this morning throughout America to pray for the safety of the idol of Minion. In Hollywood, Mrs. Miles emphasized that her husband had always been a sportsman and that she prayed he would not lose his battle with nature. There were also indications coming in.
0: Are you awake?
1: Yeah. I've been awake all night. Were you able to sleep?
0: No.
1: They'll never stop till they find him. It'll get bigger all the time. They'll be covering the countryside.
0: Now, it's going to be all right, Iris.
1: Is it?
0: Now, look. We're going into the sheriff at Sheridan together. We'll tell him the same story. The flock won't drift too far. I can get back by tonight.
1: Oh, it's no good. They'll pick us up long before we get there. Don't you see we're as good as caught?
0: We can't be, that's all. We can't let them find us. Once they do, we lost the advantage.
1: What are we going to do?
0: I got the car clear and put on chains. Now, I can't locate the drifts toward Pierre, but I think I can figure out where the crests are and ride between them going west. Don't matter where we give ourselves up, as long as we do it first.
1: Suggested by Miles'
4: press agent this morning that the cowboy may have been the victim of foul play. He is known to have carried large sums of money on his person for his own spontaneous charities. Local authorities everywhere are requested to watch out for a blue convertible car with a California license plate.
0: Turn it off. I went through his pockets. He wasn't carrying any money.
1: I know. Oh, you should have seen how he spent it when he was drunk.
0: It's time we were going.
1: All right.
0: You better take that fur robe off him. You'll need it.
1: No, I can't.
0: He's dead, Iris. Dead as a doornail, and I personally don't care. I didn't expect to see you get sentimental about it.
1: I can't touch it.
0: All right, I'll get it. I better take my roll, too.
1: Is that where you keep your money? I'd keep mine in the bank if I had that much.
0: Closest bank is 20 miles. This old sock does just as well. Come on, Bo.
1: Oh, are we taking the dog, too?
0: I always take the dog.
1: Oh, but there's no road. It's all covered in the snow.
0: I'll find it. I know this neighborhood.
1: Wait, I just remembered. The description of the car, they'll recognize it.
0: Oh, no, they won't. I've covered the license plates with axle grease, and the car's covered with ice. Now, you better cover up with this. Here, Bo, get in there. In the back with you. Come on. Here we go. It'll all be over in a few hours. By tonight, we'll both be able to forget we ever saw Mr. Roger Miles. By tonight, Iris, we'll be safe.

0: You tired?
1: No. I'm just afraid.
0: You don't have to be. We'll be in Sheridan in a few minutes, and then it'll be all right.
1: After all, it was self-defense, wasn't it? What else could they prove against us?
0: That's right. That's exactly what it was. So you can relax.
1: Oh, yes. Yeah, I can. We both can. You know something funny?
0: Right now, I don't know anything close to funny.
1: Us two together like this, and the night we spent back there. What I mean is, I've only known you a day, and still I feel so easy with you that we might have known each other all our lives.
0: Yeah. We had quite a night together. I never want to see another one like it.
1: And you know something else? I don't even know your name.
0: It's an easy one to remember. Sid Latch.
1: Sid Latch. Yeah. I'll remember it.
0: How'd you happen to get tied in with a man like that?
1: I've been asking myself the same question.
0: You're not the type, Iris. It doesn't make sense.
1: He promised to marry me.
0: And you went for it, knowing he had a wife already?
1: I went for it. He had money, and he was famous, and he could take me away from Wallace. I felt as though I were being rescued from a grave. So I was willing to take the chance. It doesn't make me sound like a very nice person. I suppose I'm not.
0: Well, you're just a young kid. I guess you're allowed a mistake or two when you're young.
1: You're young too, Sid.
0: Yeah. My mistake was taking him in. But, and if I hadn't, I wouldn't have met you. So you see, it all has a way of sort of working out.
1: Thanks, Sid.
0: Well, we're coming into a town.
1: Oh, would this be Sheridan?
0: Yeah, this is it. Now, I'll park the car a minute and go to that dive and get us something to eat. It's a cinch the sheriff won't be serving us tea.
1: I want to come too, Sid. Don't leave me alone.
0: All right, all right. Come along. Now, Bo, you stay here.
2: We'll be right back, Bo.
3: You got all your men together, Al?
2: How about 30 of them? That should be enough.
3: 30, huh? Yeah, that's a good search party.
2: I expect we'll find him before nightfall.
3: Well, if you can't, Al, he's not going to be fine, that's all.
0: Hey, how about some service, mister?
3: Huh?
0: A couple of hamburgers to start with.
3: Now, hold on, young fella. I got a rush order here for 30 hot chocolates and 60 ham sandwiches. These men hunting for Roger Miles got to be fed. Hey, tell me, Al, where are you going to search?
2: Well, I've been thinking of heading out towards Buffalo. I got a hunch he might have got stuck on that road coming up from Clear Creek.
3: That's an idea. Hey, mister.
0: Yeah?
3: You're just driving from the south?
0: That's right.
3: See anything of a blue convertible with California license?
0: I wasn't looking.
3: You wasn't looking?
0: You got an echo in here, friend.
3: What kind of a guy are you anyway?
0: Guy who minds his own business.
3: This happens to be everybody's business. You know what's been going on around here?
0: No, but I got an idea you're about to tell me.
3: Now, look, pal,
2: I'm... Oh, here comes the new bus for Billy, Nick.
3: Yeah, I see that.
2: You'll really be busy when they come piling in here.
3: Nah, that bus only stops to pick up passengers.
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3: Well, turn it up. 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
5: And we'll repeat that bulletin from the state police. At 10 a.m. today, a county plow from Gillette came across the body of Roger Miles in an abandoned sheep wagon on a branch of the Powder River. Police say there are indications Miles fought desperately for his life, and revealed his assailants escaped west in Miles' car. Carlton Sturgis, a local rancher, says that a young veteran by the name of Sid Latch has been running sheep in that vicinity. Latch, Sturgis said, has a Montana sheepdog called Bo.
0: Hey, how about some service here? Do I have to wait all day for a couple of your lousy sandwiches?
3: Quiet down there.
0: My eye. I want to eat, and I want to eat now.
2: Be quiet.
3: One more peep out of you, and I'll wrap your skull with this bottle.
5: And so the manhunt begins. The dragnet is out. A dog called Bo, a girl named Iris, and a man known as Sid Latch. The only thing the police can be sure of is a dog called Bo who will respond quickly to his name. Remember that, ladies and gentlemen. A blue convertible and a black and white dog called Bo. The whole nation awaits the apprehension of these criminals. We now return you to Joe Franklin at the Orchard.
6: Al, what's up? Bob just pushed the mice off that car outside, and it's blue.
7: Blue?
6: And I wiped the license clean, and it's California. There's nobody inside. Only a black and white dog.
3: Well, that's it. That's what we're looking for.
6: Come on, Nick. You want to be in on the kill?
3: Yeah, I want to be in on that reward, too.
1: Oh, we're finished, Sid. They've got us.
7: Now, listen to me. Whatever happens, stick at my side. And don't run. Don't give it away by running.
1: What are you planning?
7: That bus outside is about to go. We're going to try to make it.
1: Oh, Sid, I'm too scared to move.
7: Move, baby. Now.
8: Sure, Sid.
9: Did you see I was paid when I called
8: him? Of can't we wait for him here?
3: Well, they're not going to skip town without a car.
9: You just made it, folks.
10: Yeah.
9: Plenty of people always wait till the last minute. Got your tickets?
10: We didn't have time. Two to Billings. Take it out of this tan.
9: Now, the company doesn't put up ticket offices just for scenery. All right, here's a change.
11: Why, the crowd around that car back there. Wonder what it was.
3: Oh, just a dog. Probably threw a fit. Dogs do anything for attention.
1: Sid?
10: Yeah?
1: Will we go to the sheriff in Billings?
10: That's right.
1: I saw a mob after a man once. They seemed crazy. Wild crazy. They didn't give him a chance to talk to anyone. They killed him the minute they caught him. They took a rope and threw it over a tree and then...
10: Stop it! Stop it. What are you talking like that for?
1: Now that Bo is with us, Sid, we won't be so easy to catch. Maybe we shouldn't give ourselves up. Maybe they won't give us a chance. Maybe we just should run away, Sid, together.
10: No.
1: Is it because you don't want to be with me? You see, I've been hoping that maybe you and
10: I... Well, it's not that, Iris. It's just that we're not going to run away. That'd be wrong. Now, we'll wait in Billings till the police snap out of this stampede. Then when they catch their breath, they'll know we didn't kill that prize bull, because we didn't have a motive.
1: All right. I'm sorry about Bo, Sid.
10: Yeah.
1: I wouldn't worry, though. You'll be able to go back and find him when this is over.
10: Well, I won't have to do that. He'll find me. He's done it before.
1: Sid.
10: What?
1: I've decided I won't be afraid anymore. Not as long as I'm with you.

0: Billings special stopped at the bus station north of the tracks. We got off and stretched our legs. It was already dusk, and a cold wind was beginning to blow again. Iris was pale and drawn, and, well, I was pretty tired myself. It was high time we had a full night's sleep. Tomorrow morning would be soon enough for me to nose around and find out the temper of the town, and, well, if all was well, hunt down the sheriff. But tonight, what each of us wanted most was sleep. So I picked a small motel at the edge of town, off the heavy traffic of the main streets. A great big fat man got out of his chair in the office and pushed the register toward me. While I began to sign it, he began to ask questions.
1: Been on the road long?
0: Maybe we have.
1: Think you might stay a few days?
0: I think we might.
1: Come from Sheridan way?
0: What if we have?
1: You don't talk a lot, do you?
0: No. People seem to do my talking for me.
1: This little woman is your wife, eh?
0: You want to know quite a lot.
1: Nothing personal. I just got to have it on the register.
0: Oh, yeah, I forgot.
1: It's all right. I'll fix it. Phil Wolf, huh?
0: That's what it says. Phil Wolf.
1: Okay, I'll just add, and wife here.
0: Thanks.
1: First one over here. Just a few steps.
0: All right. Come on, honey.
1: Nice room. Sure you'll find it homey. Got two hot plates in it so you can do all the cooking you like.
2: Oh, that'll be fine.

0: young maladjusted criminals. Iris Johnson, Dr. Chess says, was assigned the role of luring Miles to Latch's lonely wagon on the pretext of guiding him to Billings. And there, for some nebulous motive, possibly back blackmail, but more likely for the mere thrill of the deed, the two participated in his murder. Police state that the pair abandoned Miles' car in Sheridan this afternoon. The dog called Bo eluded the police there, and the assumption is that he has a favorite rendezvous with his master and will head for it. We now return you.
1: This Iris Johnson, he's a hard, cool character. Regular tigress.
2: Why do you say that? Do you know her?
1: No, ma'am. It's just the way I got it figured. This Miles fella probably played her for a sucker. When she found it out, she hated him enough to want to see him dead. So first she latched on to this fella, this Sid Latch. Yeah, she latched on to Latch.
3: And what do you figure he's like, this Sid Latch?
1: Him? Well, they say he's an orphan. Kind of a discontented war veteran. He hates people naturally, see?
3: Yeah, I see. I'm not sure I blame him.
1: Anyway, that's how it begins. She makes a bargain with the boy. If he helps her kill Miles, he'll be her lover.
3: I think you're wrong, mister. Ordinary people don't act that way.
1: I've lived a long time, Mr. Wolf. I've seen a lot of ordinary people. They can sure hate hard when they want to.
2: And what do you suppose happened next?
1: Well, we know that Miles died from a blow in the back of the head. Girl probably crept up on him with this broken end of a bottle they found. But before she could use it, Latch gets a stranglehold on Miles and pounds him to death in this iron stove in the wagon. Now, don't that make sense?
3: I see you're following the case pretty close.
1: I'm getting to be an old man. Not much to do around here. Yeah, I follow him. This one's got a big reward that goes with it. Who knows? Maybe Ed Jacobs will collect.
3: Who's Ed Jacobs?
1: Why, that's me, son. Guess I should have introduced myself.
3: Oh, I wish you luck, Mr. Jacobs.
1: Thanks. All I got to do is keep a sharp watch for a little dog named Bo.
2: Well, I suppose it's lucky for us that we don't own a dog.
1: That's right. The only thing they got to go on is that dog. The other two are a dime a dozen. A man could look at you two kids and say you were just what they wanted.
3: But he'd be wrong, Mr. Jacobs.
1: Sure. Sure, I know that, son.
3: Oh, now, we're just a little tired, Mr. Jacobs. Maybe
1: I'll leave you be, Mr. Wolf. Enjoy yourselves while you stay. If you meet anybody on the street, just break right out and say howdy. That's the kind of folks we are around here. Except when we run up against murderers. We're not quite so friendly then. Not quite.
2: Do you think he suspects anything?
3: I don't know. You can't tell with a windbag. They go round and round. I don't know.

0: 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Tonight's study in suspense. In just a moment, we will return with Act Two of Suspense.
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2: Find anything in that alley except a mess of cash.
3: Oh, I'll just run my bug light through for the heck of it. Meet you at the other end.
4: I reached around blindly for the first doorknob. It turned under my hand. We pushed inside and I shut the door quickly, listening in the darkness to Mac's feet coming slowly toward us. He was nearing us, trying all the doorknobs as he came. I braced my feet on the floor, put my back against the door, and threw my hands out against the narrow walls for support. And then the knob turned. Mac rammed his weight against the door to

0: I bunched up every muscle in my body and pressed back.
1: No lock on this one. Must be nailed up. That's funny. I'd have sworn this was Copper Pete back then.
0: Who are you?
2: Who are you is more to the point. Wait a minute now. Get some light in here, see who I'm talking to. Yeah, Splinter, what? Well, a boy, a girl, and a dog.
3: We thought this was a restaurant.
4: Yeah.
2: Oh? You in the habit of coming into restaurants by the back door?
4: Yeah. That's the way we do it.
2: I see. Well, this is Copper Pete's bar, and I'm Copper Pete. Now, who are you?
4: Mr. and Mrs. Phil Wolf.
2: Howdy.
3: Hello. Hello.
2: Your dog looks hungry.
4: He could be.
2: I think I got a box of Faye's cereal here someplace. Yeah, let's see. There, here it is. Radio says it's only cereal with double flavor. I'll fix it up for your dog. Yeah.
4: Thanks.
2: Oh, not at all. Not at all. You two listen to the radio very much?
4: No, we don't.
2: Too bad. Lots of interesting things come over there.
4: Such as what?
2: Oh, music, commercials, news items. You can keep right up with the times.
4: We don't like the times.
2: Don't blame you. You've been on the move, huh?
4: Yeah.
2: That ain't what it used to be. Time was in this country when a man could get out of the way. Ain't no frontiers anymore. All a man can do now is sit in one spot and listen to the radio. Oh, but you don't care for that, do you?
4: No, like I told you.
2: Radio's all over these days, just like the law. Me, I'm for the wildcat. I used to be a wildcat myself. Company beat me out. Ain't no day for wildcatters anymore. Radio beats them out. You two hunting space for the night?
4: Yeah, we are.
2: Yeah. Tell you what, take the same door out you come in. Down at the end of the alley, there's a flight of back steps. Try them. Ask for Edie. Edie's a wildcatter from way back. You'll get a room there. You see, the town's full up on account of this guy what got erased. Miles something.
4: Never heard of him.
2: No, of course you ain't. That's because you don't listen to the radio. Why don't we try? Might be some more news about that fella.
5: Mrs. Miles issued a shocking statement. Dora Miles told newspapermen that she had been living and praying for years that something like this might happen to her husband. It was only a miracle, Mrs. Miles screamed, that she hadn't murdered him herself. The physician attending Mrs. Miles stressed the fact that she is suffering from hysteria and that no importance can be attached to her statement at this time.
2: Radio. Quite an institution. Hey, I thought you two were gone already. What are you waiting for?
4: I can't make up my mind.
2: About what?
4: I wish I knew if I could trust you.
2: No way of knowing, son. Just have to take a chance.
4: All right, Pete. I think I will.

0: Yeah?
1: Evening. Copper Pete told us to come up here.
0: Come on in. Just the two of you?
1: That's right. And the dog's with us.
0: That's some dog.
1: We'll keep him out of the way. He's a quiet dog.
0: That's a quiet girl, too.
1: My wife.
2: How do you do?
0: How do you do? So you two are on the lam, huh?
1: We'd just like a room if you're not filled up.
0: You must have been having a rough time, son, snapping at people that way.
1: We'd just like a room, nothing else.
0: I see.
2: Please forgive us, Mrs.
0: The name's Edie. Oh,
2: we've been traveling all day, and we're terribly tired.
0: Yeah. I see that, too. That's some dog.
2: We always take Jack with us when we travel.
1: Yeah.
0: You know what? Black and white dogs get to looking like old dust mops. That's what. Copper Pete sent you.
1: He said you'd have a room.
0: Take the one at the top of the stairs. The bath to your left.
1: Thank you.
2: Thank you, Miss Edie.
0: Wait a minute,
1: Yeah?
0: You'll find a box of henna in the medicine chest. Do something about that dog.
1: Yeah. I will. Thanks again. I locked the door behind us and threw Bo into the bathtub. And when I pulled him out again, he was dyed a dull mahogany red. We'd never be recognized by having a black and white dog with us anymore. There was one more thing to be done before we were safe. One last thing. I put Bo in a corner and went to the opposite side of the room, and then I began calling him to me. Come here, Bo.
2: What are you doing?
1: Giving Bo a lesson. Taking his name away from him. Come on, Bo.
2: Oh, do you have to?
1: Yes, I have to. Come here, Bo. Bo, you gotta learn this if it's the last thing we both do. Come here, Bo.

0: It went on for half an hour. Me calling his name and Bo coming over to be cuffed. At last the lesson dawned on him, and when I called him after that, he just sat there looking at me and not moving. So, Bo had lost his color and his name. And it looked as though we might make out all right.
1: Open a window, Sid. It's awful close in here.
0: Oh, sure. Hear that, Iris? Freight train.
1: Yeah. I hear it.
0: We'll be on one tomorrow. We'll be away from here. Away from the manhunt.
1: Oh, Sid, what good is it? What good is it when you have to keep running? When you're afraid of every man you pass in the street and of every hotel you have to stop in at night?
0: We're not going to run forever. I told you what we're going to do.
1: Oh, it gets so lonely, Sid.
0: Lonely? I've been lonely all my life. You get used to it after a while.
1: Do you?
0: No. That was a lie. You never get used to it, Iris. Never.
1: I want to tell you something, Sid. If you don't believe me, I won't blame you. I can't expect you to. Not a girl like me.
0: All right. Tell me.
1: I want to tell you, Sid, that I love you.
0: Iris, when this is all over and we're both free again, will you marry me?
1: Oh, Sid.
0: Oh, well, don't cry, Iris.
1: Oh, Sid. It's not because I'm unhappy. Oh, Sid, darling.
0: Now, look, I got $5,000 in my old sock here. Every cent I've ever saved. That's going to be our start. Maybe we could go south. We can have our own home and our own land.
1: How can you be sure? Be sure that you want me. How can you be sure?
0: Because I started hating Miles when I first saw you. When I thought you were his girl. Because I was glad when he died in the wagon. Even though it meant we were under suspicion and had to run for it. I was glad because we'd be running together.
1: Oh.
0: Well, now don't worry about it, Iris. I am sure.

0: awake at dawn, we scribbled a note of thanks to that great lady, Edie. I pinned a $5 bill to it. Then we slipped quietly downstairs and stood a minute in the hallway, looking out at the gray, angry sky.
1: It's beginning to rain, Sid.
0: It's all the better. There'll be less people around.
1: Do you want me to walk with you?
0: No, no. Now look, I'll go ahead with Bo. You follow a few blocks behind. I'll toss Bo into a southbound freight at the yards and give you the high sign to come ahead when it looks like she's ready to roll.
1: Oh, I wish we could have seen Edie in person to thank her.
0: Well, maybe we will, Iris. Someday.
1: All right, then. You go first.
0: Right. I'll see you in a few minutes. Bo and I tramped toward the freight guards. Every once in a while, I looked back over my shoulder to see Iris coming slowly far behind us. Produce truck rumbled down the alley ahead of us. Then a paper boy with a few wet sheets under his poncho fell in step beside me. The truck stopped up ahead, and the driver got out to unload. I just happened to glance at Bo, and my heart jumped up into my mouth at what I saw. The paper boy would see it any minute.
2: Paper, mister?
0: Not today.
2: Come on, be a big shot.
0: All right, here.
2: Oh, quarter. Gee, thanks.
0: That's a bribe. Now disappear.
2: Oh, it's a pleasure. Hey, wait a minute. Your dog's bleeding.
0: He always does that. Now scram.
2: No, he ain't bleeding. What's that stuff running off of him? Funny thing, I ain't never seen that dog around here before. Hey, mister.
0: Be quiet, can't you?
2: But that ain't no red dog. That's a black and white dog.
0: The truck driver was staring, and now he began moving toward us. I turned in sudden panic and began to run. Bo streaking along at my side. As I got near Iris, her white face staring at us in bewilderment, I motioned for her to turn and run, too. We clattered down the alley, doubled around the block to Copper Pete's, burst through his back door, stood inside, breathing hard, listening to the sound of men's racing feet go by the door and fade in the distance. So now we were back where we started from, and freedom was as far away from us as ever.
3: Well, hello again, ye free. See, you didn't make it.
0: Oh, some kid recognized Bo.
3: Yeah, that's the way it is with kids. Nothing gets by them.
0: Well, I guess there's nothing else to do. Iris.
1: What's it?
0: We'll have to take our chances with a mob. We'll give ourselves up.
1: No. Oh, no, Sid, no. Oh, God.
3: You still got a chance. It's your last one.
0: What's that?
3: Well, there's a drugstore around the corner. It'll open up in about an hour.
0: And?
3: Just walk in and buy some chloroform.
0: What for?
3: I know how it is, son. You promised him no life for Riley. But you do like I say. You kill that dog and kill him quick. With him around your neck, you got a one-way ticket to the grave.
0: Not a chance.
3: I'm just telling you the one way of keeping alive, son.
1: We could be on our way south, Sid. By nightfall.
0: No. Not a chance. An hour later to the second, the door to the drugstore opened, and I moved in out of the rain. First customer of the day. The druggist looked at me sharp-like. Guess he didn't often have business that early in the morning. I just stood there looking at him. Seemed like minutes, and then I finally got my mouth open. I want some chloroform.
4: Chloroform? What for?
0: Well, I... You have to know why?
4: Afraid so. It's the law.
0: Law?
4: That's right.
0: I want to get rid of an animal.
4: What kind of an animal?
0: A rat. A big rat.
4: Well, now, you don't bait rats with chloroform. I thought there was something funny.
0: What do you use?
4: Simple. What you're after is rat poison.
0: Yeah. I guess that'll do it.
4: Believe me, son. It'll do it all right.
3: Did you get it, son?
0: Yeah.
3: Well, the sooner the better. Maybe you want me to do it for you, huh?
0: No, no. No, I'll do it.
3: Rat poison, huh? Well, it's good and strong. Want some ground meat to mix it with?
0: No.
3: Okay. You'll give it to him straight, huh?
0: I don't know.
1: Oh, let him do it, Sid, please.
0: No, no. If I've got to, I'll do it.
3: And you, Iris, you gonna let him kill that dog?
1: Oh, what can I do? We've got our own lives to think of.
3: Well, I was just asking, Iris, just wondering. While you figure this out, son, we might as well see what's going on in the world. Great little invention here, radio.
5: And now an item of national interest. Stephen Wall, personal physician to the late Roger Miles, flew to Pierre from Hollywood late last night to be present this morning at the autopsy. The autopsy revealed that Miles was not killed from a blow on the head, as had been previously believed. That wound on his head was caused when Miles fell to the floor, and in falling, struck his head against an iron stove. The actual cause of death was discovered in Miles' bloodstream, where, together with high alcohol content, traces of arsenic were found.
0: Well, I'll be...
5: The police, checking on all drugstores in the 100-mile area, found that poison had been sold on the morning of the murder to...
0: Why'd you turn it off? They were about to...
3: Not much point in hearing it. The police will be here any minute.
0: The police?
3: Yeah. When you went over to the drugstore, I excused myself from Miss Iris, went upstairs and called them.
0: And I took my chance on trusting you.
3: Can't trust anybody in this world. Have you found that out yet?
0: We're both much beholden to you for the lesson.
3: Well, you see, early this morning, while you two were fast asleep, Edie and I paid a visit to your room.
1: Sid, we can't just stand here. Why don't we run for it?
0: Wait a minute. I want to hear him talk. I'll take care of him when he's finished.
3: And in the course of our visit, we looked through your things. Now, you, son, you're carrying a wad of $5,000 wrapped in an old sock, ain't you?
0: Keep talking, Pete. It's going to be your last speech.
3: And you, sis, you're carrying a wad of $7,000. And a little bottle that's marked danger, poison.
1: Oh.
3: Ain't you?
0: Iris.
1: Sid, Sid, the man's raving. He's afraid of you.
3: They claim Miles had a roll on him, maybe several thousand dollars, but they couldn't find
1: him. I tell you, this man is insane. They're darling.
0: And I went out of the wagon for about an hour that night. He was drinking hard. He was drunk. You could have put poison into his bottle.
1: Sid, I love you. You know I do.
0: Stop it, stop it. Did you kill him? Did you?
1: Sid, how can you ask me that? How could I kill him? He was taking me away. Away from that horrible town. He said he married
0: you. You already knew he was married.
1: He loved me. He said he did. Why should I kill him?
0: You're lying, lying. When we picked you up that morning, he hardly knew you and you hated him. I saw that. It was the money, wasn't it? You found out about the money. That's what you wanted, wasn't it?
1: Sid, Sid, you've got to listen to me.
0: It was the money. And when were you planning to kill me for mine? Not until I'd gotten you away from here, gotten you out of danger, huh? Then you'd have done it to me the same way. Ain't that right? Well, why don't you say something, Iris?
3: Well, that'd be the constable.
0: Well, Iris.
1: Okay. So now you know.
3: Just a minute, I'm coming.
1: Pete.
3: Yeah?
1: Pete, if you don't mind.
3: What is it, sis?
1: I'd rather go out to them.
3: All right, sis. Whatever you like.
1: Goodbye, Sid. Thanks for the buggy ride. It was nice being married to you for a while.
3: Like a drink, son?
0: No.
3: What are you going to do now?
0: Take my dog and go home. Round up my flock. Go back to work.
3: Yeah. You gotta forget her, boy. You know that, don't you?
0: Yeah. I know.
3: Women. I tell you, son, women make the best doggone wildcatters of us all.

thanks to Howard Culver, who played Sid, and to Sandra Gare as Iris for their excellent performances. 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
2: Vacation. And it couldn't have been pleasanter. I really think it was the fastest divorce I've ever had.
3: It always amuses me to hear you talk about your divorces, Mimi. You discuss them as if they were hairdressing appointments.
2: Don't look now, darling, but a young man has been staring at you all through lunch.
3: Oh, don't be silly.
2: But I tell you, he has. Oh, he's coming this way now.
3: Well, just ignore him. I'm sure he won't bother us.
4: I beg your pardon. Hello, Bobby.
3: Why, Fred, oh, this is a surprise.
4: Well, happy when I'm
2: staring at you.
3: Oh, why, of course. Oh, Mimi, this is Fred Dexter, Mimi Carlyle. Fred's a very old friend of mine.
2: Hello.
4: How do you do?
3: Oh, do sit down, Fred. Mimi was just telling me about a mysterious man staring at me.
4: Well, I guess I was staring, but I wasn't sure it was you.
3: We were just going to order more coffee. Will you join us?
4: Well, thanks. I don't mind if I do.
3: Waitress, 3 coffees, please.
2: Oh, you better make that, too. I really must run.
4: Oh, now, I hope I haven't intruded.
2: Not at all. But I must go. I have to see that wonderful lawyer of mine, and I know you two must have a lot to talk about. Oh, don't bother to get up. Nice to have met you, Mr. Dexter.
4: It's my pleasure, Miss Carlyle.
2: I'll call you during the week, Bobby.
3: Please do, darling. Bye now. Well, Fred, where shall we start?
4: I'd like to start where we left off 6 years ago.
3: You still turn a nice phrase.
4: And you're still the most beautiful woman in the world.
3: Funny that you should feel that way after what happened.
4: Oh, I was hurt deeply at first. Call it pride. Are you happy? Was it really worth it, Bobby?
3: Oh, here's our coffee.
4: Oh, thank you. The usual one lump of sugar?
3: No, but thanks for remembering. A black will be fine.
4: You haven't told me if it was worth it.
3: I have everything I ever wanted.
4: Are you happy with it, Bobby?
3: Please, Fred, let's not talk about it. What are you doing here in Florida?
4: I just got in a few days ago. Business. Sort of a troubleshooting job. Probably be here a few months.
3: Did you come alone?
4: If you mean am I married, no. I haven't found a girl rich enough.
3: I guess I deserve that.
4: Oh, I'm sorry. I shouldn't have said that.
3: It's getting late, Fred. It's almost 2:00. I'm afraid I must be going. It's been wonderful seeing you.
4: Will I see you again?
3: Yes.
4: When?
3: Oh, I can't say for sure.
4: Oh, how about lunch tomorrow? We'll meet here at 1:00, huh?
3: Well, you talked me into it. See you then. I must admit it was quite a surprise meeting Fred Dexter. When I left Chicago, he was the one person I never thought I'd see again. But I couldn't decide whether or not I was happy that he was here. At dinner that evening, it was like any other night in my marriage. The usual business group was there, big cigars stuck in their flabby faces, all nodding in unison as Jonathan recited the day's news from Wall Street. I knew the speech by heart. Cotton up 3 points, wheat up 1, steel up 2. Tonight it annoyed me more than usual, but I just smiled and remained the perfect hostess. I'm sure it wouldn't have bothered me as much had I known then what Jonathan was going to tell me later. I was sitting in my room when he knocked on the door. Come in.
5: Oh, that was a delightful dinner, Barbara. You were charming, as always.
3: Thank you, Jonathan. I'm glad it pleased you.
5: I have a bit of news for you, my dear.
3: News?
5: Yes. Sure, it won't depress you too much, but I must leave on a business trip to South America.
3: Oh, when are you leaving?
5: My plane reservations are for tomorrow morning.
3: Oh, you'll be gone long?
5: Probably 2 or 3 months. We're opening a new branch office, and naturally, I'll have to see that everything is organized and properly launched. I'll cable you when I arrive. If you have a spare moment, I'd like to hear from you.
3: I'll write to you, Jonathan.
5: Oh, thank you, Barbara. Well, good night, my dear.
3: Jonathan was right. I wasn't at all depressed that he was leaving. In fact, I could hardly believe it. This would be the first time in 5 years that we had been separated for more than just a few days. It was a newfound freedom. And now I decided I was happy that Fred had arrived in town. The next few weeks passed quickly, and I saw Fred regularly, though we had to be careful where we met. It was a complete change for me, and it was wonderful to feel alive again. But for Fred, it just meant that he was falling more deeply in love with me. Perhaps it wasn't right to encourage him, but I was enjoying myself thoroughly. One evening, just before Jonathan was to return, Mimi phoned and invited me to a party. It was a typical Mimi Carlyle affair with bright lights and dull people.
6: Bobby, darling, I want you to meet Alex Maynard. That's he playing the piano.
7: Oh, he's a perfect dream.
6: Huh? Come, you must meet him this instant. Alex! Alex, I'd like you to meet a very dear friend of mine, Mrs. Jonathan Newell, Alex Maynard. Bobby to you, Alex.
8: How do you do?
3: Hello.
6: And now you must excuse me. I'm going to practice my smile on my guests. I'll see you both later.
3: I hope we didn't interrupt your playing.
8: You're not. I was just noodling around.
3: Oh, don't stop, please. I love Gershwin.
8: Oh? He's my favorite, too.
3: You play beautifully.
8: Thanks. It's sort of a hobby. Something to do at dull parties.
3: What do you do if there's no piano?
8: I find a beautiful young woman like you. Talk to her.
3: Maybe somebody else would like to play for a while.
8: Maybe you're right.
3: I thought it could never happen to me, but it did. The moment I saw Alex Maynard, I knew that for the first time in my life, I was in love. I spent every moment I could with him, but it was still necessary to see Fred occasionally. I lied about why I hadn't been with him much lately because I knew he'd make trouble if he found out about Alex. Everything was going along beautifully, and I was so happy. But I knew it would all end the minute Jonathan returned. I couldn't bear the thought of living without Alex. And I decided to explain how I felt to Jonathan in the hope that he'd give me my freedom. It was strange, but I didn't even want any of his money. I only wanted Alex. I knew that Jonathan might not be willing to give me a divorce, and a thought kept pressing on my mind. So I began thinking of other ways to get rid of him. I even thought of murder.

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0: And now Roma wines bring back to our Hollywood soundstage Marsha Hunt as Barbara Newell in Self Defense, a play well calculated to keep you in...

0: It wasn't long after I'd met Alex that Jonathan arrived home and immediately surrounded himself with his associates. It seemed that the two of us were never alone long enough to bring up the subject of divorce, and it was beginning to upset me terribly. I was becoming nervous and irritable, and Alex didn't make it any easier for me because he was continually asking about it. It was a Thursday night when I finally got to speak to Jonathan alone. The household help was off for the evening, and Jonathan was in his study going over some papers. I thought he was wrapped up in his business plans, but I must say I was rather surprised he was thinking of me. For after a long silence, he spoke.
1: Barbara.
0: Hmm?
1: You haven't been yourself since I've come back. You're jumpy and always on edge. Is there something on your mind?
0: Yes, there is, Jonathan. I wanted to tell you about it, but I haven't been able to get you alone.
1: Oh, we're alone now.
0: Jonathan, I want a divorce.
1: You know how I feel about that.
0: But I don't want it because of your money. I swear I won't ask you for a penny.
1: This doesn't sound like you, Barbara.
0: I know it doesn't, but I'm not the same person you left 3 months ago. You see, I've fallen in love.
1: Oh, come now, my dear. You don't expect me to believe that.
0: It's true. You must believe it.
1: Does he have more money than I?
0: Of course not.
1: Well, then you can't be in love with him. Not you, Barbara. Just an infatuation, like a summer romance. I'm sure you'll get over it shortly. Perhaps you're just tired and need a change. Why don't you take a trip to the Bahamas, Nassau? Do a world of good. And then when you come back, I'm sure you'll regain your perspective.
0: I don't want a trip. I want a divorce.
1: I thought we had an understanding, my dear, but apparently you've lost sight of it.
0: But we don't love each other, and we never will.
1: I'm quite aware of that, and I always have been. I'm sorry, my dear, but you can't raise any sympathy from me. You've gotten everything you wanted from this marriage, and I don't owe you a thing. I won't give you a divorce under any circumstances. Good night, Barbara.
0: I knew all the time what Jonathan's answer would be, but I had to ask anyway. The next day, I met Alex at our usual place in the park. It was a pretty little spot in a cove just off the lake, hidden from view by a row of hedges. He was charming and attentive as always. I just couldn't tell him that Jonathan had refused to give me a divorce. I needed more time to think and to plan. My mind kept wandering back to the night before, and I guess I wasn't paying any attention to Alex because he became a little annoyed.
2: Hey, remember me?
0: Hmm?
2: I play the piano.
0: Oh, I'm sorry, darling. I guess I was daydreaming.
2: Well, do it on your own time, huh? What were you dreaming about?
0: I was just thinking how nice it is being here with you. I wish we could stay here forever.
2: I'd like it, too.
0: How long has it been since we've known each other?
2: Oh, a couple of lifetimes.
0: It does seem a long time, doesn't it? It's funny that when you're in love, a few weeks can seem like forever.
2: Are you in love?
0: Uh-huh.
2: Anybody I know?
0: Maybe. A funny-looking fellow, name of Alex.
2: Oh, he's a lucky guy. You know, I wish I knew him. I'm in love, too.
0: Anybody I know?
2: Maybe. She's the most wonderful woman in the world.
0: Who is she?
2: My landlady.
0: You know you're silly.
2: You know I love you very much.
0: Oh, and I love you, darling.
2: Yeah, that's the way it's always going to be, huh? Have you spoken to your husband about us?
0: No, I haven't had a chance yet. He's been so busy since he came back, I haven't been able to get him alone for a minute.
2: But you must speak to him, darling. How long can we go on like this? Look, I don't want to see you just 1 or 2 days a week in the park. I want to be with you every day of my life.
0: Don't you think I want that, too?
2: Why don't we see him together? Have it out, once and for all. I know we can make him understand.
0: Oh, no, Alex, we mustn't do that. You don't know Jonathan. It's better that we do it my way.
2: Well, I have a share in this, too. And it isn't right that you should have to face him alone. Let me go with you.
0: Oh, please, darling, let me take care of it. Just be patient a little longer. I know that Jonathan won't stand in our way. Yes, I knew that Jonathan would no longer be a problem, because now I had the answer. I thought about it for several days and then decided I'd go through with it. It was a desperate plan, but a woman in love will do desperate things. You see, the plan included Fred Dexter and murder. I meant to see you sooner, Fred, but it's the first chance I've had to get away since my husband returned.
3: Oh, I didn't know he was back.
0: He got back last week.
3: Are things still the same between you?
0: Yes, still the same. I don't love him, and I'm sure he's not in love with me.
3: It would have been different had you married me, Bobby.
0: I know that, Fred. And I've been thinking about it lately.
3: I had a lot of plans for us. It was going to be an ideal marriage. And then you decided that money was more important. I'm sorry because I know I would have made you happy.
0: You know, Fred, when you're young, you're apt to do many things that you regret later in life. Sometimes, if you're lucky, you can correct those mistakes.
3: Would you like to try, Bobby?
0: Oh, Fred, that's what I want more than anything, but it's so difficult.
3: Come here. Come here, sit next to me. Oh, you know how I feel about you. You're the only thing I've ever cared about. You're all I've ever wanted. I can't bear to see you unhappy, darling.
0: Oh, Fred, I've been such a fool. I guess I've always loved you. There's never been anyone else.
3: It's not too late. We'll go to your husband and we'll explain it to him. I'm sure he'll understand. He's got to understand.
0: That won't work, Fred.
3: What? Have you asked him already?
0: Remember the first day we met in the cafe? I knew then that I wanted you and that I must get away from my husband. I asked him for a divorce that very night and he refused me. I kept thinking about it all the time he was away. And when he returned, I begged him again. But the answer is still no. He says he will not divorce me under any circumstances.
3: There must be something we can do. He has no right to stand in the way of our happiness. Do you think I want the rest of my life to be as empty as the past 6 years?
0: I don't know what to say, darling. I don't see how we can possibly get rid of him.
3: That's it. That's it, that's it. That's it, exactly. We'll get rid of him.
0: Fred, what are you thinking?
3: Oh, I'm just thinking of you, darling. I want you, and I'm going to have you at any cost.
0: Oh, Fred, I love you so much.
3: Oh, my darling.
0: It was so easy, I almost laughed in Fred's face. He sat there like a lovesick sophomore, swallowing every word I said like it was a sugar-coated pill. When he kissed me, it made me ill. But I didn't mind, because I knew this would be the last time I'd ever kiss anyone but Alex. My performance was so convincing that I didn't even have to suggest the murder myself. It was all Fred's idea, just as I wanted it to be. It would take place on a Thursday night when the household help would be off. Fred was to be hiding in the shrubbery at the side of the house. He would have the poker from the fireplace in our library. I wasn't worried about his being seen because the house was in an isolated neighborhood. When Jonathan came home at 7:30, as he always did, I was to pretend I had a headache and get him to go to the drugstore for some aspirin. Fred was to kill him with the poker and bring the body into the library. Meanwhile, I was to open the library wall safe and disarrange the furniture. We wanted to give the impression that a struggle had taken place. I would then go to the drugstore myself and make a purchase to establish an alibi. When I returned, I would call the police and tell them there had been a robbery while I was out and that my husband had been murdered. Simple, wasn't it? A nice, neat plan with no loopholes. This was the first time in my marriage to Jonathan Newell that I wanted him to be home on time. It was exactly 7:10 on the night we had set when the doorbell rang. As I opened the door, I was thinking it was rather nice of Jonathan to be early for his own murder.
4: Bobby.
0: Alex, what are you doing here?
4: Where is he?
0: Where's who?
4: Your husband. I can't stand this anymore. I've got to talk to him.
0: Oh, Alex, you promised you'd leave this to me. You're acting like a child.
4: But I haven't seen you all week. How much longer do you think I can wait?
0: Oh, please, darling, this is no time to discuss it. Jonathan will be home any minute, and if he sees you here, it'll ruin any hope we have.
4: Maybe he should see me here.
0: But that's not the way. It won't help. I promise you that after tonight, everything will be all right.
4: Bobby, that's what you said the last time.
0: Oh, you've got to believe in me, Alex. Just give me tonight.
4: All right. I guess you're right. It's just that I love you so much.
0: Oh, I understand, and I love you. Oh, but please, you must go now. He'll be here any minute.
4: Okay, I'll go. Call me in the morning, huh?
0: I will, Alex. Good night.
4: Goodbye, Bobby.

0: poor darling thought he was doing the right thing. But actually, he almost spoiled any chance we would ever have for happiness. It's a good thing he left when he did, because just a few minutes later, Jonathan came home. I was sitting in the living room with an ice pack on my head as I heard the door open. Is that you, Jonathan?
1: Yes, Barbara.
2: Well, what's the matter with you?
0: I have a splitting headache.
1: Oh, but we're having dinner with the Vanders tonight.
0: I really don't feel up to it. You go without me and give them my apologies.
1: Oh, but Charlie's very important to me. Oh, well, if you'd rather...
0: Oh, there is one thing you can do for me, Jonathan.
1: Yes?
0: We don't have an aspirin in the house, and the servants are all gone. Would you mind going to the drugstore and getting some?
1: No, not at all. I'll go as soon as I dress.
0: Would it be too much trouble to go now, Jonathan? Pain is unbearable. It will only take you a minute.
1: All right, if you insist, my dear.
0: Thank you. As soon as Jonathan left, I went to the library and set the stage. Then I returned to the living room and waited. I suppose I should have felt a sense of guilt, but I didn't. I only felt a warm glow, knowing that I would soon have Alex forever. In a few minutes, Fred opened the back door and dragged the body through the kitchen. He was carrying out the plan perfectly, and I could hear him placing Jonathan in the library. When he finished, he came into the living room where I was sitting.
3: Well, it's done.
0: Did everything go all right?
3: I had some trouble unlocking the back gate. It took a little time, but I finally managed it.
0: Did you put the poker in the room with him?
3: Yes. Yes, and it's a very pretty picture. Would you care to see it?
0: I'll take your word for it.
3: You know, Bobby, I've read about things like this, but I never thought I would wind up doing it.
0: Are you sorry?
3: Oh, no. No, it's not that, darling. You know, I'd do anything for you with no regrets.
0: That's the way I feel, Fred. No regrets.
3: I guess when you do something for the one you love, you're never sorry.
0: I know just what you mean.
3: Well, I'd better be getting out of here so that you can get to the drugstore.
0: I'm not going to the store, Fred.
3: Huh? Why not? Did you change the plan?
0: Yes. There's something I didn't tell you.
3: Oh, what is it?
0: This.
3: What are you doing with that gun?
0: I'm going to kill you.
3: Oh, look, Bobby, look, we're both upset and I'm in no mood for jokes. Come on, let's finish what we have to do.
0: I'm not joking, Fred. I'm going to kill you.
3: Bobby, do you know what you're saying? This is what you wanted, what we both wanted. Your husband's out of the way. We're free. We can be married.
0: I intend getting married, but not to you.
3: But I thought...
0: Of course, that's what you thought, because that's what I wanted you to think. I've never loved you. I never could.
3: And why did you lie to me?
0: Because you were interesting for a while. After 5 years of Jonathan, anybody would have looked good. It just happened to be you.
3: Oh.
0: But then I met someone else. Someone I love very much. And I realized I needed you more than ever. But for this...
3: But you don't have to kill me.
0: I'm afraid I do, Fred. You might lose your head and do something stupid. You might even go to the police and give us both up because you can't have me. I can't take that chance.
3: You'll never get away with it.
0: I'm sure I will. I figured this out very carefully. You see, my husband is dead in the library, murdered by a jealous lover who forced his way into our house.
3: Oh, no.
0: Oh, I'm afraid I'll have to shoot you in self-defense.
3: You're insane. They'll never believe you. Look, Bobby, look. I'll go away. I'll never tell a soul. You'll be clear. I promise I'll...

Operator, give me the police. I'd like to report a murder. I knew exactly what I was going to say to the police when they arrived. Yes, for a moment I was very happy and quite pleased with Barbara Newell. Everything had gone smoothly, exactly as I had planned it. Except for one thing. I should have looked at the body of my husband. If I had, I might not have been convicted of murder.

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It hadn't occurred to me that Fred had never seen my husband, Jonathan, and the man he killed coming out of the house was Alex Maynard.

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0: Marsha Hunt may currently be seen in the United Artists film Carnegie Hall. Tonight's suspense play was by Arthur Julian and Howard Lee. Next Thursday, same time, you will hear Dennis O'Keefe as star of Suspense. 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

0: Suspense. 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
1: A man's got to have a good reason to renounce his native land forever. A reason, say, like death. Or worse, life under tyranny. For this reason, thousands of men and women and children who loved freedom more than fatherland have made their way across the frontier to the West in the past 2 months. Of the more than 20,000 who have arrived in the United States, only 8 have been sent back. This might have been the story of one of these. Listen, then, to Freedom This Way, starring Mr. Hans Conried.

0: Wire of New York.
1: And you do. But you cannot see them very clearly because your eyes are filled with tears.
0: Oh, look down there on the water.
2: Yes, it is the Statue of Liberty.
0: The Statue of Liberty.
3: Oh, Mama, is that maybe heaven down there?
0: Yes, my dear, maybe it is.
1: No, she's telling you you are landing at the McGuire Air Force Base in New Jersey, in America. Stay in your seat, she says, until your name is called. And that is all right. You can wait a little longer now that you are safe. You can sit and wait and listen to the men outside welcoming you with the music that reminds you of home.
4: Hello, Hodges.
1: You don't hear the officer the first time. You lean back in that seat, wrapped in the warm mantle of security.
4: Hello, Hodges.
5: Yes, sir.
4: Are you Bill Hodges?
5: Yes, sir.
4: Come with me. Alone.
5: Oh, but sir, I...
4: You understand English, don't you?
5: Yes, sir.
4: I said, come with me. Alone. Sit down.
5: Thank you very much, sir.
4: Before you left Vienna, you filled out certain forms, did you not?
5: Yes, sir.
4: And signed them?
5: Yes, sir.
4: Is this one of the forms you filled out?
5: Yes.
4: And this is your signature? Bella Hodges?
5: Yes, sir.
4: But it's not your name. Is it? Is it?
5: No.
4: Your real name is Bartok, isn't it?
5: Yes, sir. Gezer Bartok.
4: Do you know that the penalty for giving false information to the United States immigration authorities is immediate deportation to the country of your origin?
5: No, sir. No, I can't go back.
4: You should have thought of that when you falsified your entry papers.
5: But I couldn't help it, sir. I had to.
4: Why did you have to?
5: Will you believe me if I tell you, sir?
4: I'll try to. You people are welcome here, or we wouldn't have brought you here. But you've got to play the game according to the rules.
5: I know, sir. It was wrong of me, I suppose, but there was nothing else I could do. It is difficult to explain. How shall I put it? We were free, you see. For 5 days, we were free. I was one of the ones who took over Radio Budapest on 23rd October. We renamed it Radio Free Budapest, and we broadcast truth instead of lies, but not for long. 2 days after the Russians returned, while the Hungarian freedom fighters were selling each street corner with their lives, I made the last throw.
6: 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The Red Army says, I am marching rapidly now. We haven't got enough guns or enough ammunition. But we will hold out to the last drop of blood. Sister Malate. Goodbye, friend. God save us all. The Russians are freezing.
1: The studio took a direct shell hit, and that was the end of Radio Free Budapest. Those of us who were not killed were herded into Koporosi House, headquarters and prison of the dreaded and hated ABH, the security police. When my eyes became accustomed to the gloom of the cell, I discovered that I was not alone. Another man was lying motionless on the bunk opposite mine. He was not sleeping. His eyes were open, but he did not seem to see me. He seemed to look straight through me. I smiled, but his face remained motionless.
5: Oh, this then. Hello. Hello, I'm talking to you. Don't you hear me?

0: What's the matter with you? Answer me. Answer me. At first I thought he remained silent because he feared I was informer. And then, as the long night dragged by and a dirty gray light through the grilled window announced another day, I became convinced that it was he who worked for them. I was now convinced he was part of the psychological breakdown. He was the first modest step in a process that would end with my voluntary confession to a dozen crimes that I had never committed, implicating 100 persons I scarcely knew. And he sat there and stared through that long day and the next. And then, sometime during the night, the guards came.
1: Jerry Verm, follow me.
0: Who? Me?
1: Not you, the other one. We are not ready for you yet, but we will be. You, Vida, come.
0: Oh, why don't you stop this comedy? You know this man is one of you, a secret police.
1: We do not shoot our own, and him we are going to shoot.
2: It is true, my friend.
0: You
2: can talk. Of course, and here too. At first I thought you were an informer.
0: Me?
2: No, I thought... Now I know. So I wish you better luck than I had. His eyes were dry. His chin was firm. And he shook my hand. And then he turned and walked through the door. After the barred door had clunked shut and was doubly locked and the footfalls had died away in the corridor, I unclenched my right fist. When he had shaken my hand, the condemned man had pressed into my palm a pitifully small steel file. I whirled around to the window. Yes, the center bars had been filed, almost through. It must have taken weeks of the utmost patience, a labor that my presence had interrupted, a project now devolving upon me. I failed to work with the will. But it was work, tedious work. The fingers aching as they sought to grip the tiny file. The arms bone-weary from the short, small strokes. But work that went ahead. All through the rest of that night and the next, until all was in readiness. I pried the bars apart and started out the window and got stuck halfway through. I struggled and turned, tearing my clothes, tearing my flesh, and finally breaking loose from the iron vise, I lost my balance and tumbled into the yard below, full in the blinding circles of the prison searchlight.
3: Here, drink this slowly.
2: Thank you. As I drank the chalky fluid, my eyes slowly came into focus and my ears into tune. I was in a bed in a hospital ward. My heart leaped and sank, for the sun which streamed through the windows fell upon the floor in the pattern of bars. I turned to the young nurse standing over me, impersonal, impervious. My eyes must have expressed the question. She replied impassively.
3: You did not get far. You are still in Koporoshi House.
2: I was not lucky enough to be shot.
3: You will be when you have recovered.
2: Why? Why did they not...
3: Quiet. You must be quiet. The doctor will be here in a minute.
2: She nodded toward the door, and as I looked in that direction, the doctor entered. My heart stopped for an instant, and then raced. It was Circuity Damo. I knew him. He was one of us. Or had been back in 1944, in the days when the underground was pushing the Nazis out of Budapest.
3: This is a new patient, Doctor. Attempted escape.
4: Oh, yes. I was told about this one.
2: Doctor.
4: One of the freedom fighters, eh? Seems you have lost your freedom and there's no fight left in you. Hey, my little man?
2: Doctor, aren't you Circuity Damo? Don't you remember me, Botokeza?
0: Don't you remember how we held the Margitziget against the Nazis in 44 when we were both students?
4: Obviously, delirious, nurse. Increases sedation.
0: Secretary Darmon, what are you doing here in Koproshihov? Have you forgotten the word of Pertefis Shandor? How our father shouted them in 1919, how we shouted them in 44, how those kids shouted them last week. Magyars, rise! Your country calls you. Meet his hour, whatever befalls you.
4: Yes, obviously delirious. Better move him to a private room where he can't disturb the others.
3: Yes, doctor.
4: Now, the next case.
2: It was not long before I learned why the renegade Dr. Fertitta had moved me to a private room. Late that evening, when the hospital was most quiet, he paid me a visit.
4: Well, how's the little freedom fighter tonight?
0: I don't need your care nor your insults, Dr. Turncoat Fertitta.
4: I was quite a show you put on in the walk this afternoon, Geza Bartok, but scarcely the time nor the place.
0: No, you did remember me then, huh?
4: Keep your voice down. You didn't expect me to recognize you in that crowded ward, did you?
2: No. No, of course not. It was foolish of me, but to find you working for them.
4: I know.
2: No, why, Dr. Fekete, why?
4: Are you married, Gizer?
2: No, a revolutionary cannot afford the luxury of family life.
4: And a family man cannot afford the luxury of revolution.
2: Oh, you excuse yourself with sentimental rubbish.
4: You will think differently when you become a husband and a father.
2: Which is as likely as my ever escaping from Koporoshi House.
4: Others have.
2: How?
4: With my assistance.
2: Oh, doctor, forgive me. I did not realize.
4: There are more ways of serving than shouting patriotic verses at the top of your lungs.
2: Yes, of course there are.
4: Now, first of all, we must make you ill.
2: Make me ill? Listen, I feel bad enough as it is.
4: Yes, but your sprains and contusions aren't enough to keep you in the hospital more than a few days. And we may need more time than that.
2: For what? How will you get me out?
4: I haven't the slightest idea at the moment. In matters of this sort, we improvise as we go along.
2: Dr. Fekete was true to his word. The following morning, the nurse Anna gave me an injection. And by that afternoon, I was sicker than I ever remembered. Time stopped. Days and nights ran together in nauseous delirium, marked only by the periodic hypodermic injection. At last came the day when the injection did not throw me into retching convulsions. Instead, my head seemed to be clearer. I was dimly aware of being wheeled along the corridor by Nurse Anna. And then I found myself in a small operating room. Dr. Fekete was there, and the nurse, and a still form on the operating table. A form with a sheet drawn over its head. And vaguely, I hear Dr. Fekete say,
4: "Make out the death certificate this way, nurse. Name? Bartok Geza. Cause of death? Internal injuries sustained while attempting escape."
2: Doctor.
4: Yes, Geza? Just lie quietly, since you are now quite dead. You can fill in the rest of it down at the morgue.
3: There is no more room in the morgue, Doctor. They are stacking the bodies in the courtyard now.
4: Good. In that case, they may even mislay the corpse of Geza Bartok.
2: But if that's Geza Bartok lying there and he's dead, who am I?
4: You are now Bela Hayos. And you have a great deal to learn while you're convalescing from your emergency appendectomy.
2: It seemed too good to be true. There must be a flaw somewhere. I worried about it. I wondered about it as the nurse wheeled me back to a new room, to Bela Hayos' room. When the doctor came by that night, my head was buzzing with a dozen unanswered questions. "But, doctor, if I couldn't hope to get out of Koproshi House, how can you be so sure that Bela Hayos will be released?"
4: "Bela Hayos was picked up along with 100 other suspects 2 days before the rebellion began. Security police could prove nothing against him."
2: "Then why wasn't he free when we took over the city?"
4: "He was in the prison hospital with acute appendicitis.
5: too sick to be moved. He was still there when the Russians returned. Certain proof that he had nothing to do with the rebellion. He will be released as soon as his... your appendectomy is healed.
2: You are sure?
5: I guarantee it. Now take this and learn it tonight.
2: What is it?
5: The facts about Bela Hayosh. The answers to the questions you will be asked before they release you. You must be able to answer everything on this page instantly. A single slip will mean death for you. And for me, too.
2: Why are you doing this, Doctor?
5: Call it patriotism or a guilty conscience. In any case, it's the least I can do for men like you.
2: I spent the rest of the night reading and rereading about the man I had become, concentrating fiercely to absorb every tiny detail. Then, a few moments before the nurse arrived on her morning round, I followed the doctor's orders, tore the piece of paper into 100 pieces, and swallowed them. And that night, Dr. Fekete began rehearsing me.
5: Name?
2: Hayosh Bela.
5: Date of birth?
2: 7 July 1920.
5: Place of birth?
2: Modyarova.
5: Military service?
2: Under Lieutenant 14th Hussars, wounded twice, the water drank. Over and over again, hour after hour, night after night.
5: Mother's name?
2: Zita Radna.
5: Father's name?
2: Janosz.
5: Very good, Bela Hayosh. I would say you're ready to be released from the hospital.
2: At last. But what about my identity paper?
5: Your personal effects were taken from you when you were arrested. Your passport will be returned to you when you are released.
2: Passport? It will have Hayosh's picture in it.
5: And so it has. Your picture.
2: But how do
5: you think we are not thorough? At least as thorough as the security police?
2: Yes, but how could you make...
5: Geza Bartok was photographed when he was arrested, was he not?
2: Yes.
5: The photograph of Geza Bartok is now affixed to Bela Hayosh's passport.
2: I don't see how you could manage.
5: To survive, a slave sometimes has to excel the master at his own game. Be prepared to leave the hospital in the morning.
2: When I appeared next morning before the interrogating officer, all hope left me. He was not of the Hungarian security police. He was a Russian, a captain in the Soviet intelligence service. Apparently, the Russians were taking no chances on another slip-up in this satellite. On the desk before him was spread the dossier of Bela Hayosh. And the play for which Dr. Fekete had so well rehearsed me began.
5: Name?
2: Hayosh Bela.
5: Born when?
2: 7 July 1920.
5: Where?
2: Modyarova.
5: Mother's name?
2: Zita Radna.
5: Father's name?
2: On and on, question after question, and answer after right answer. Finally, the captain seemed satisfied and tore open a brown manila envelope, dumping its contents on the desk before me. A few coins, a wallet...
1: Wait. What is this? A passport?
2: Yes, sir.
1: Where are your other papers? Identity card, ration card?
2: They came for me in the middle of the night. I did not have time.
1: No time? No time to find anything but a passport? Because a passport is what you need to get over the border. Why did you want to leave the country?
2: I didn't want to leave the
1: country. You need a passport to cross the Danube from Buda to Pest?
2: No, but the passport has always been sufficient.
1: You wanted to leave the country? Why? Why? Why?
2: But I didn't.
1: You lie. All Hungarians are liars.
2: I fought back the compulsion to spit into the face of this swinish lad. And then he pushed the passport and the wallet toward me, indicating that, having insulted me, the interview was over. As I picked up the wallet, something fell out of it and fluttered to the desk. A picture of a woman. A woman who was a complete stranger to me. Before I could retrieve it, the captain snatched it up.
1: Whose picture is it?
2: My wife.
1: You do not seem sure.
2: Of course I'm sure. It's my wife.
1: Name?
2: Margie.
1: Age?
2: 25.
1: You love her?
2: Yeah.
1: She loves you?
2: Of course.
1: Then why is she not here to take you home?
0: She didn't know I was being released today.
1: Why didn't you inform her?
0: Do you think anyone from here would have taken her the message?
1: Her? Yes, I would have. Not bad. Not bad at all. Undoubtedly one of the heroic women of Budapest. Those great patriots who brave our tanks with bared breasts to lay wreaths upon their hero's grave. Why isn't she here to meet you?
0: I wanted to surprise her.
1: It is a scene I must witness. The surprise of your hero wife. You do not mind if I accompany you home?
0: No. No, of course not. I knew the game was up, but I was determined to play it through to the last move. I sat beside this distrustful sadist in the back of the Z-Start car, and as we picked our way through the rubble of Budapest, I thought time had turned back 12 years to the war. Lime-covered bodies still lay decomposing in the streets. Smashed and burned tanks blocked the intersection. In a hole blown from the third floor of an apartment house, a bathtub teetered ridiculously. There was no traffic. Budapest seemed uninhabited. For that day, all Hungary had gone on a general strike of protest. At last, our silent journey ended at 19 Molnarsild, my home. I mean, Béla Hajos' home.
1: What are you waiting for?
0: I'm afraid.
1: Of what?
0: My wife, when she sees you in that uniform, I'm afraid she will be frightened.
1: A Hungarian woman frightened? I thought nothing frightened a Hungarian woman. Get out.
0: Let me go in alone.
1: Yes, just for time to explain.
0: Yes, no explaining. I will explain.
6: Ivanov? Who is there?
1: Invadok. It's I, Béla.
6: Béla?
0: My Edison, darling. Oh. I'm back home. Back home. You didn't expect me, I know. Oh, darling, darling. It's so good to hold you in my arms again. Oh, I'm so happy. Happy.
1: She does not seem so happy to see you.
0: I told you she'd be frightened by your presence, but she is happy, aren't you, darling?
6: Of course I am. I am happy. It is just I am at a loss for words.
0: There. You see, Captain?
6: Would not any wife be happy when her husband returns, even if he does forget to kiss her?
0: Oh, my love, forgive me.
7: Mama! Mama! Can I go out and play?
6: Mama is busy here.
7: Oh! A rookie.
1: What?
6: Now run along or he will take you away with him.
1: This is your child?
6: Yes.
1: I asked him.
0: Yes, it is our child.
1: I suppose she has a name?
6: Certainly.
1: Asked him. What is her name?
0: It's Cassie.
7: That's what it is. Cassie.
1: Shut up.
7: But that is my name.
6: Of course it is, darling. And now if you will excuse us, Captain, my husband and I have a lot to talk about privately. And thank you so much for driving him home.
1: It's you all.
0: I owe you an explanation.
6: No, you do not.
0: And I owe Cutty my thanks for not giving me away.
6: Cutty's father taught her not to ask questions in front of strangers. When did my husband die?
0: A week ago.
6: I knew he wouldn't be back. This time I knew he wouldn't be back. You must be hungry. May I get you something to eat?
0: No, please don't bother.
6: It is never a bother to feed a hungry man.
0: With her husband dead, there was nothing to keep Margit in Budapest any longer. And certainly it was no safe place for me. And so Béla Hajos, his wife and daughter, made the long, difficult journey across the frontier to Vienna.
8: Well, that's quite a story, Mr. Hajos. There's one point that beats me.
2: What is that, please, sir?
8: Once you were safely in Vienna, why did you go on impersonating Bela Hajos? Why didn't you tell the authorities the truth?
2: Because of Katsi, mostly. During that long trip across the border, hiding in the forest, wading through swamps, walking in the cold rain, she clung to me and called me Papa. Until it almost seemed as though I really were her Papa. Yes, until it seemed I was really Margit's husband. I was all they had, you see. They needed me.
8: Mm-hmm. And so you entered the United States as man and wife.
2: That's right, sir.
8: But you're not married.
2: There was no time.
8: That's another section of the immigration law you've broken, Mr. Hajos. Comes under the heading of moral turpitude.
7: There he is, Mama. Huh? He is Papa talking to the man.
3: Do not disturb him, Cartier. You can see he's busy.
7: Who is the man, Mama?
8: I thought you said Cartier had been trained not to ask questions in front of strangers.
2: Oh, I told her it would not be necessary in America. I told her in America it was safe to talk to anyone.
7: What's your name?
8: Well, you can call me Uncle Sam.
7: Are you a good uncle?
8: I try to be. Oh, one last question, Mr. Hajos.
2: Yes, sir?
8: How much money do you have with you?
2: Oh, I'm afraid not very much. A few penger and some offering shillings.
8: No American money?
2: Oh, no, sir, but I hope to find a job quick.
8: I'm sure you will. In the meantime, here's $2.
2: But why?
8: Take them. You'll need them.
2: What for?
8: The marriage license.

Lon Conrad starred in Freedom This Way, produced and directed by William N. Robeson, and written by Erno Verabesh, Max Colpay, and Mr. Robeson. Heard in the cast were Margie List, Melissa Milo, Norma Jean Nilsson, Charles Flavilak, Joe DeSantis, Jack Crucian, and Fritz Feld.

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17: Whom did you wish to see?
18: I see her already, if you don't mind. Out of my way.
17: But, madame...
19: They've got a doorman downstairs in this building. You're supposed to get yourself announced, honey.
18: The name is Wheeler. Does it mean anything to you?
19: Wheeler?
18: I had caught Ruby Rose Redding, the noted burlesque queen, at breakfast time. Hers, not mine. 3:15 in the afternoon. Breakfast was a tomato and lettuce, untouched, and a glass of Bromo Seltzer. She banged her cigarette to death against an ashtray and looked me up and down, like auditioning me for her chorus line.
19: Wheeler, what's it supposed to mean? Are you his mother?
18: I'm a little young for the part, but I'm the only one he's ever had.
19: Oh, now I get it. The big sister act. Okay, run through it once, then get out of here.
18: Sure. I don't mind coming right out with it in front of your maid if you don't.
19: Yeah. Suzette, take people around the block a couple of times.
20: Madame, I took him once already.
19: Well, take him again. Maybe you can get him tomorrow already.
20: But, madame...
19: Get out of here!
20: Oui, madame.
19: Well?
18: I'll give it to you short. I want you to lay off my brother.
19: Your brother? Now, let's see. What am I supposed to have done to him?
18: He's been spending money like wild. Money that doesn't come out of his salary. And another thing, he started wearing a gun about 2 weeks after you started wearing him.
19: Did I teach him to shoot it, too?
18: No, but I think some of your friends may have.
19: Oh, you've been reading the gossip columns. Well, I read them, too. Some big gum from Philly is supposed to be paying my rent. Forget it, honey. That's my publicity. Now, will you get out of here and let me get my massage?
18: Look, give him a break, will you? Pick on someone your own size.
19: Well, of all the... Hey, I've heard of wives pulling this bit, and even mothers. And once in a picture, it was the old man. Now it's a sister. Well, send Grandma around tomorrow. Out, out, beat it!
18: I walked out past her. If she'd touched me, I think I'd have murdered her. Oh, I went for a walk. Why aren't you at work?
21: I quit my job.
18: You did? Chick, you aren't going to Chicago with that dame, are you?
21: Why Chicago?
18: Well, it's in Variety. Ruby Rose is opening a club there. It also says a big-shot gangster from Philly is backing it.
21: So what?
18: Well, does he know about you?
21: What are you trying to do, scare me off?
18: Oh, no, you're such a big shot, that wouldn't work.
21: All that about that guy... That's nothing but publicity. Ruby told me all about it.
18: Oh, yeah, sure.
21: Oh, look, sis, you don't know her like I do.
18: Oh, Chick, I'm not going to let you get mixed up with
21: this. Now, no cracks, Jerry.
18: Look, Ruby Rose Redding makes good money, all right, but the rent on that plush-lined rat trap she lives in, if you can call it living, is around $3,000 a month. Now, somebody's paying those bills.
21: Oh, nuts, what do you really know about
18: more
21: her?
18: More than you ever will.
21: Please.
18: I'm in show business, too, you
21: know.
18: Oh,
21: lay off, will you?
18: Chick... Wait, listen.
21: I heard enough.
18: Chick, please.
21: Get away from the door, Jerry. never raised a hand to you in my life, and I don't want to now.
18: I won't let you go, Chick. Not for her. Not for something that ought to be washed out of your hair with gasoline.
21: Get out of my way, Jerry.
18: Oh, don't go, Chick. You're heading straight for the eight ball. Chick. Chick, don't go to her.
0: Dissolved to girl, sitting at kitchen table, playing very solitary solitaire. About four that morning, I was looking for an aspirin when the doorbell buzzed. Chick, I...
1: You're Jerry Wheeler, aren't you?
0: He was nice. I found out his name later. Lieutenant Nick Burns. The other one had a face like one of those cobblestones they dug out of 8th Avenue when they tore up the trolley tracks.
1: Your brother. What time do you leave here this evening?
0: I really couldn't say. My clock's out of order.
1: Miss Wheeler, your brother was going to Chicago with Ruby Rose Redding, the dancer. You knew that, didn't you?
0: Oh, now, why would he go anywhere with anyone with a name like that?
1: Your brother went to the Alcazar Apartments at 8:15 tonight and beat up this Redding dame.
0: What?
1: Then he put his two big thumbs on her throat and throttled her until she was dead.
0: You're just saying that. He's just saying that, isn't he?
1: That's the way it is, Angel Face.
0: Well, he didn't do it. Please, please, he didn't do it. All right, I did know about him and Ruby Rose, but he couldn't have done that.
1: I've been on the squad 8 years, Angel Face, and we never in all that time caught a guy as dead to rights as your brother. He showed up with his valise in the foyer of the Alcazar at exactly 8:12 tonight. He said to the doorman, "What time is it? Did Miss Redding send her baggage down yet? We've got to make a train." Well, she had sent her baggage down, and then she changed her mind. She had it all taken back upstairs again. There's your motive right there.
0: Well, that doesn't prove anything.
1: The doorman rang her apartment and said through the intercom, "Mr. Wheeler's here," and she gave a dirty laugh and sang out, "I can hardly wait."
0: I don't see that. So what?
1: So she was alive at 8:13. The doorman went out for coffee at 8:15. At 8:20, Ruby Rose asked the operator to give her the police. She was shrieking with fear. At 8:32, I arrived. Your brother was crouched over, shaking her, and she was dead.
0: Oh, no.
1: There were two thumbprints on her neck, as well as the marks of a big signet ring where she'd been pummeled. The initial, W, for Wheeler. Is that a case or isn't it?
0: Was Chick wearing that ring when you arrested him?
1: No, but there's a ring mark on his right third finger where he got rid of a ring he'd been wearing a long time.
0: He pawned it. He needed money.
1: Told us he lost it.
0: Well, even if he did hit her, how do you know somebody else wasn't in that apartment just before Chick showed up? Where was that French maid of hers?
1: Discharged. Got her notice and 2 weeks' pay and left around 6. Story checks.
0: Did Chick confess?
1: Oh, no. He was crouched over, shaking her, trying to restore her, he said.
0: All right, I'll tell you everything. Write it down.
1: Yeah, that's more like it.
0: I went there this afternoon and told her if she didn't lay off my brother, I'd kill her. I came back home, found Chick packed up, ready to leave. I tried to stop him. He hit me. Ask the neighbors. They heard his rowing. He struck me, and I couldn't stand it. I beat it up to her place in a taxi. Got there first, went in the back way, and gave her one last chance to leave him alone. She wouldn't take it. She was all soft and squashy, and I just grabbed her by the neck and pushed hard. I've got big thumbs, too.
1: Mm-hmm. Got all that, Kohler?
22: Yep.
1: Well, that about puts a lid on it. Let's go.
22: Yeah, let's.
0: Hey, wait a minute.
1: Yeah, Angel Faith?
0: Aren't you going to take me?
1: Who wants you?
0: Oh, you think this is one of those phony confessions. Well, maybe the newspapers won't think so, and they'll be right.
1: Maybe you did do it at that. Maybe I'm underestimating you. What was she wearing?
0: Pajamas.
1: You're right. That was a good guess. See you later, Angel Faith.
0: The way he said it, I couldn't tell whether it was a threat or a promise. I never saw him again until after the jury had found my brother guilty of murder in the first degree.
23: Thank you.
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18: I was coming out of the courtroom in a wet hen frame of mind, and guess who had an umbrella?
1: Hello, Angel Face.
18: Get away from me, you butcher.
1: That a girl. Feeling better already, huh?
18: Just keep out of my way.
1: Oh, now, wait a minute, Angel
18: Let
1: Face.
18: Let go of me.
1: You need help, baby. I'm trying to give it to you.
18: All right. Tell me the name of the little man who wasn't there.
1: Wasn't where?
18: In that courtroom, standing trial for her murder in place of Chick. Can't you see? It's got to be another... Oh, what's the use of trying to sell you?
1: Oh, go on. Sell me. Convince me your brother didn't do it, and I'm with you up to the hilt.
18: Well, why did you wait till now to say that?
1: Well, you didn't give me anything to go on. Nothing but that phony confession of yours.
18: Well, it was better than the perjured testimony of that doorman and that phony French maid.
1: Well...
18: And you sat up there with your face hanging out and put in your 2 cents worth.
1: Look, Angel Face, I was sent by my superiors in answer to the patrolman's call that night. Questioned Chick and put him under arrest. Don't hold that against me.
18: What do you care whether I hold it against you?
1: You really don't know?
18: No.
1: Look in the mirror sometime and find out.
18: Right then, I decided to stop holding it against him that he was a detective. I kind of liked the guy, and maybe, just maybe, he could find a way to help clear my brother. And over a couple of Manhattans in a cheery little bar, I told him so.
1: Uh-huh. Well, you got a plan, Angel Face, or are you going into it blind?
18: I think I'll start with that French maid.
1: Why her? She left 2 hours before the murder. That's level.
18: Yeah, maybe so, but she was greased plenty to soft-pedal the one right name that belongs in this case. She may not have been there, but she knew who to expect around. She may even have tipped him that Ruby Rose was throwing him over for Chick.
1: But if she's been paid off enough to commit perjury, what makes you think she'll tell you anything?
18: I'll club it out of her if I have to.
1: Wait a second. Here, try this first. Use a little intimidation with it. It may work.
18: $150.
1: Mm-hmm.
18: Hey, aren't you married or anything?
1: Not yet, Angel Faith. Now, here's her address. Suzette LeBlanc, real name Susie White, 435 West 54th.
18: The street had been roped off and there was a block party or something going on. Anyway, it was noisy. I elbowed my way up the steps of 435 and found Susie White's name on the bell panel. I broke my best fingernail on the button. No response. I pushed into the hall past the drunk falling out.
2: Pardon me.
18: And fought my way through the fumes to the stairway. Her door was standing open. The lock was broken and the molding was a mess of splinters. This was the point where the private eye always finds the dead body, but I didn't find anything. Somebody had taken the room apart. I wondered if they had found what they were looking for. When I hit the street again, the ugly-faced drunk I had passed coming in was standing by the front steps. And there was a fresh wood splinter clinging to the elbow of his coat. I remembered the splinters on the broken door upstairs. I stopped next to him and made like straightening my seams. I looked good that way. Then I started walking, fast. So did he.
0: I paused in some steps leading down to a basement apartment and waited for him.
2: Hello, beautiful.
0: Well, how are you?
2: Just fine. Is this your house?
0: Yes, indeed.
2: I'll buy a little drink, baby.
0: Uh-huh.
2: Invite me in.
0: Sure, you go first. He hit the iron railing with his head on the way down, and the paving stones at the bottom did the rest. It was right there in the first pocket I looked in, behind his wallet. A letter addressed to Ruby Rose Redding and postmarked Philadelphia. Nick, here I am, over here.
1: Oh, hello, Angel Face.
0: Nick,
1: I know you didn't find her. I may as well tell you why. She doesn't live there anymore.
0: What? Nick?
1: They fished her body out of the Hudson about a half hour ago.
0: Oh. Well, what are you smart detectives calling it? Suicide?
1: Yeah, we might as well.
0: Listen, she was being paid off to keep quiet about a certain friend of Ruby Rose's.
1: Wow.
0: He must have decided he didn't dare leave any bets uncovered.
1: What certain friend, for instance?
0: This certain friend, for instance. I watched his face as he read it. I knew every word of it by heart. It said, "Dear Ruby, I hear you've been running around with some punk. I don't believe a word of it, but you better get rid of him before I hit town. We'll be in New York Friday night. Milt. P.S. The Chicago deal is off. I'm giving you featured spot at the Calcutta instead. About that punk, drop him or I drop you."
1: Milt. So that's
0: yeah.
1: The missing name. Milt Miletus. Plays rough, too. Runs a Calcutta club.
0: And Friday night, Nick. The night she was killed.
1: Yeah.
0: Miletus. The initial on that ring could have been M as well as W.
1: Yeah, I never thought of that. But Miletus spells real dough, baby. Your brother wasn't even car fare to Ruby Rose.
0: Well, maybe she was scared of Miletus. And maybe she wanted out.
1: Oh, could be. You could sell me, but I convince easy from you, baby. You're not selling it to the grand jury.
0: She had something on Miletus. And that's why he couldn't afford to lose control of her. Well, what Ruby Rose Redding could squeeze out of a man, I can.
1: Yeah, what he squeezed out of her, he could also squeeze out of you. Namely, your breath.
0: Oh, yes, but I have a friend on the force.
1: Well, maybe Ruby Rose had a friend on the force, too.
0: Why do you say that?
1: If she didn't, it would be the only department she missed.
0: Oh,
1: what now?
0: Come and catch my act at the Calcutta Club.
2: Go on, lift them a little higher. Don't be coy.
0: Look, I sing and dance, and that's all.
2: You got any numbers with you?
0: Numbers? Look, what are we wasting time for? Let's meet the guy who does the hiring.
2: Hey, wait a minute. Mr. Miletus
3: wants you.
22: Well.
2: She says she wants to meet you, Mr. Miletus.
22: Sure, why not?
0: Well, hello.
22: Hello yourself.
0: Oh, Mr. Miletus. You know, I've always wanted to work for you.
22: Okay. We start in Calcutta tomorrow night.
0: Oh, thanks.
22: Buy yourself some up-to-date lyrics, get yourself a dress. Mac will tell you the kind I like.
0: The silver dress they put on me fit like a wet compress. I wore it for 2 nights, and Milt Miletus sat at his table. On the third night, after my last spot, after the orchestra had gone away, I got the message from Garcia.
22: Hello, baby.
0: Hello.
22: Angel Face, huh?
0: Yeah, mm-hmm. My name is Faye Angel, so I call myself Angel Face.
22: Good tag. Sit down, Angel Face.
0: I gave him my warmest high-voltage smile and took out my compact. I saw my eyes in the mirror, and in each iris there was a little electric chair with chicks strapped in it. That made it a lot easier to keep the high voltage running through Milt Miletus. He was good-looking in a swarthy, loose-lipped sort of way. Nothing that tagged him as a gangster except his name and a habit of keeping his right hand in his coat pocket all the time as if he were holding a gun. We talked through the bottle of champagne, and he ordered another. I kept smiling because somehow I had to get into his apartment.
18: We went back to what we'd been talking about, and I said, well, some night I might just feel like changing the scenery around me. Dissolve to girl entering the Miletus apartment on Park Avenue. It was a duplex with a two-story living room and a bedroom opening off a balcony. I decided to start at the top and work down in case I needed to get out of there fast. I gave his bedroom the suspicious wife treatment. On the night table, I found the 9 letters to Ruby Rose and a bunch of treasury certificates, the kind doctors have to make out to get narcotics. In a box containing studs, cufflinks, and .132 caliber bullet, I found what I was really looking for, but never really expected to find. A signet ring with the initial M on it. When I got the bell, I thought fast. If Miletus was out of town, everybody who knew his private number would know better than to ring it. If he was checking up on me, I had nothing to lose, so... Hello?
3: Angel Face?
18: Oh, Nick. Oh, what a scare you gave me. Listen, I've got all I need. Some dope certificates, the rest of the letters, and best of all, a signet ring with his initial. How am I doing?
3: Not so good. Miletus just got back. Sore as the devil over a phony wire somebody sent him to decoy him out of town.
18: Well, that was me. Only I thought he'd stay overnight at least. How did you know I was here?
3: Angel Face, did you really think I'd let you go into this alone? I'm downstairs now. I've been watching every minute.
18: Oh, I wish I'd known. I wouldn't have been so scared.
3: You ought to be scared. He left the club 5 minutes ago. Must be
18: All right, Nick.
3: Now look, Angel Face, if you...
18: Nick! Someone just came in.
3: Take it easy, baby. Sergeant Coley and I'll be right up.
18: I went out onto the balcony that overlooked the living room. Miletus was there. He looked surprised and pleased when he saw me. Then the man with him looked up and I nearly plunged over the rail. It was Ugly Face, the masher I had kicked down the flight of stairs. Miletus turned to him.
4: Get up, Rocco. Can't you see I have company?
5: Wait a minute. That's her. The dame I was telling you about.
4: Oh. Don't be calling my lady friends dames.
5: I'm trying to tell you, Mel.
4: Come here, Angel Face. Come on down. Don't be scared.
18: Oh, sure, Mel. Why should I be afraid of you?
4: At last, huh? Finally, you wanted a change of scenery.
5: Hey, look, boss.
4: Mm-hmm. Get out, Rocco.
5: Well, yeah, but...
4: Get out.
5: Okay, Mel. It's your party.
4: Come here, Angel.
18: Now, wait a minute.
4: What for?
18: Well, a girl likes some soft lights and a little sweet music, you know.
4: Okay, I'll go mix us a drink.
18: He came back from the bar on tiptoe with the drinks, looking like a cat stalking a bowl of cream. I threw up my first line of defense. I picked up my purse and made like making up my face.
4: Well, honey, what's the big idea?
18: I'm just putting on my face.
4: Oh, you don't need it.
18: My purse.
4: Leave it there.
18: Oh, I will not. Those are my things. You haven't any right...
4: Hey, what's that?
18: Just things of mine. Some letters.
4: Let me see those.
18: No.
4: Let me see
18: those.
4: Oh. What else did you lift out of my room?
18: I was jealous. Her letters.
4: Sit down. You were plenty jealous. Jealous of the whole United States Treasury, eh?
5: Mel, open up!
4: Stay where you are.
5: What's up, Rocco? I tried to tell you about the dame. She's trying to frame you. She's Wheeler's sister. You weren't at the trial. You weren't filled.
4: Shut up about Wheeler. What's got you so excited?
5: There's cops all around the building. 2 detectives coming up.
4: Okay, Rocco. Cheap little... I'll fix you. Even if they get me, I'll fix you.
18: You're wrong, Milt. I took those things because I knew they were coming here. I did it for you.
4: Oh, for me, she said.
18: No, no! I looked up at Miletus. There was blood running down the part of his hair. He dropped down to his knees beside me like he wanted to apologize, but he didn't say anything. Then he fell over on his side and didn't get up anymore. His right hand, the one he always held in his coat pocket, was grabbing at the rug. There wasn't any thumb on it. And there'd been 2 big thumb marks on Ruby's throat.
7: That wasn't necessary, Nick. You didn't have to kill him. He let go of her when we came in.
1: I know, I shouldn't have, but he had that right hand in his pocket always. I thought he had a gun in there.
7: Yeah.
1: Anyway, I saved the state some money. You got that stuff, Angel Face?
0: It's over there in my purse.
1: Good.
0: Nick, Ruby Rose was throttled by a man with big hands. Two big thumb marks on her neck. Look at Melita's. No right thumb.
1: Yeah, that's bad, Angel Face.
7: Nick.
1: What?
7: This ring here. Isn't this your fraternity ring? Don't move, Nick.
1: Yeah. Yeah, I guess it is. Do we have to mention all this, Coley?
7: Yeah, Nick. I think we'd better.
0: So that's about it, Captain.
7: Uh-huh. And as you know, sir, Nick met Ruby Rose while he was doing undercover work on Milton Melita's.
8: Yeah, but I didn't know he'd gone on seeing her after he left the assignment.
7: I guess nobody did, except me.
0: Yes, and Sergeant Coley clinched the whole thing with that ring.
7: Well, Miss Wheeler, the ring clinched the case, all right, but not against Melita's. An M upside down, see, is a W. But an M sideways is a Greek letter.
0: And Nick planted it in Melita's apartment for me to find, huh? It was Nick's fraternity ring.
7: Yeah, that's right.
8: He was probably afraid you were digging too deep to find the real killer, so he killed Melita's to make you drop the case.
0: Oh, his plan might have worked without Coley here.
8: Well, Miss Wheeler, this isn't exactly good news, but thank you for filling in some of the blanks.
0: Oh, Captain.
8: Yeah?
0: When will Chick be free?
8: It takes a little time, but he'll be home. I guess he learned about women the hard way, huh?
0: Oh, he hasn't learned anything yet. That kid brother of mine. Just wait till I get him home.

0: 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Next Thursday for Suspense, our star will be Dennis O'Keefe. The play is called Very Much Like a Nightmare. And it is, as we say,
1: a tale well calculated to keep you in suspense.
0: Tonight's Suspense play was produced and edited by William Spear and directed by Norman MacDonald. 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Claire Trevor may currently be seen co-starred with Fred McMurray in Borderline. In the coming weeks, you will hear such stars as Charles Boyer, Edward G. Robinson, and Jack Carson. 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
0: And now, with Betrayal in Vienna and the performance of Mr. Herbert Marshall, Autolite hopes once again to keep you in suspense.

0: September 15, 1913. Today started much like any other, but one thing I now understand, it will end differently. And more than the day will end, much more. This afternoon I called, as I often do, on the Countess von Lenau. I asked not to be announced and stood unnoticed in the doorway. Her charming salon was crowded with guests and overflowing with music, and the familiar, brilliant scene was suddenly precious to me. Then I heard Lieutenant Haushofer's voice, low but sharp in my ear.
1: Colonel.
0: Yes?
1: We've just received word. Helsinger was shot this morning as a spy.
0: Come. Now, when did you hear?
1: 14:26 o'clock. A wireless message from Petersburg to the Russian embassy. May I fetch you something, sir? Water,

0: Let me help you to a chair.
1: No, I'll be all right.
0: Sir, I know, everyone knows how much Captain Helsinger meant to you. The report said he died with great courage.
1: Enough.
0: Yes, sir. They've done us the courtesy of sending his body home. Have you any instructions, sir?
1: Talk to General Stryker. Arrange a military funeral with all honors.
0: Of course, sir.
1: That's all.
0: Yes, sir.
1: Oscar Helsinger dead. I'd known, of course, but like a stupid child, I'd hoped and believed some miracle would save him. Somehow I found the strength to leave. It was dusk, the blue hour. Up and down the broad avenues, lights were coming on. I hailed a cab to go to the post office, and sitting alone in the back of the carriage, I suddenly knew I had to leave Vienna. Say goodbye for good. Never had I felt so old. My driver stopped at the side entrance to the central post office. I told him to wait. Before I went in, I turned the collar of my top coat up and pulled my hat brim down. It was closing time, and the great building was almost deserted. I crossed to the main desk.
2: Yes, sir?
1: Opera box, number 13. Well, the letter's addressed to opera box number 13.
2: Yes, of course, sir. I look. One moment.
1: I'm in a hurry.
2: Yes, sir, I'm looking. I don't seem to find... You're sure there are letters, sir? I mean, addressed like you said?
1: Certainly. They've been here weeks. I've been too busy to call for them.
2: Yes, sir, but I don't
1: see... You're looking on the wrong side. The box to your right there.
2: Oh, yes, sir. I was confused. I'm sorry. Here you are, sir.
1: Thank you.
2: Sir, just a minute.
1: Yes?
2: Did you notice, does it look like rain tonight? I mean, did you notice the weather?
1: The weather? There's not a cloud or a breath of wind. Good night. Kaiserhof Café, hurry. I look back. A man was running across the street toward the post office. I wondered then, had I almost stepped into that abyss which for 2 long years had yawned at my feet? I opened the letters with my penknife. In one envelope, 6,000 kronen. In the other, 8,000. No note. No writing of any kind. I put the money in my wallet, folded the envelopes, and put them in my pocket. 14,000 kronen in my pocket. 300,000 in a bank at Rome. I was rich. Very rich. And having made my decision to leave, I was free. At the Kaiserhof Café, I changed to another cab, a routine precaution, and went to my hotel. There I put on my dress uniform for the last time. I looked in the mirror and saluted myself. Said goodbye to being Colonel Alfred Radl, commander of the 8th Corps, creator of the Emperor Franz Joseph's Black Cabinet. Colonel Alfred Radl, a name whispered with terror in every capital of the world. I decided to dine at Holbaum's and asked for a table where I could watch the dancing.
3: Good evening, Colonel Radl.
1: Good evening.
3: Oh, I'm sorry, sir. I see you don't remember me.
1: But I do very well.
3: Oh?
1: Istanbul, 1909. I sent you there in July and you remained through November. In your reports, you complained of the heat, but you nevertheless did a good job. Your number was Q41. You're an Austrian citizen. Your mother was Greek. And you speak both Greek and Turkish.
3: Oh, that's enough, sir. I've won my wager.
1: Wager?
3: I told my friend, he's sitting over at that table, that I met you only once, 5 years ago. It was certain you'd remember me. I was right. Your memory's infallible. And what a blessing in your work, Herr Colonel.
1: A mixed blessing, my friend.
3: Hmm? Oh, I see what you mean, sir. I suppose there are some things in every man's life he'd just as soon forget, eh?
1: Exactly. But he was thinking of the innocent follies of a man's youth, while I was thinking, remembering again with icy clarity that day 2 years ago when my secret life began. How I wished I could forget that day. For until then, I enjoyed my life, my friends, and most of all my work. For I had created a secret service, which I could have matched with Scotland Yard or the Dersim Bureau. But that day... I remember it was cool and bright, and I drove early as usual to the Abgunden Gesellschaft, that vast beehive of activity which I directed. I hurried through the many self-locking doors, the labyrinth I had created, the web I had built, until at last I reached the center of the web where I, the spider, lived. There were several people in my outer office, among them Oscar Helsinger, my dearest friend, the person I trusted above any man in the world. When I came in, he embraced me.
4: Congratulations, Alfred.
1: For what?
4: I was telling Lieutenant Haushofer, today's an important anniversary. 6 years to the day since you and I were assigned to counter-espionage.
1: It is. And I suppose we can congratulate ourselves. Lieutenant Haushofer, do I have any appointments?
5: There's someone waiting inside. And this man, he's one of the agents you assigned to follow Madame Baudard.
1: Oh, yes. Well, has she been arrested?
6: Well, no, sir, not yet.
1: She's still under surveillance?
6: Well, not exactly, Herr Colonel.
1: Then tell me exactly.
6: We don't know where she is. She gave us the slip.
1: Impossible.
6: Well, first she went into the flower market, through the east door. We stayed right behind her, Fritz and me.
1: Idiots! One of you should have covered the front door.
6: Yes, sir, I know. Inside the market, we lost her in the crowd. And then by luck, I spotted her later near the bridge. Fritz wasn't with me.
1: You lost her twice.
6: Well, she's clever, Madame Baudard. She was walking fast and she dropped something. I leaned down to pick it up, and when I looked up, she was gone. It was just her handkerchief she dropped.
1: I don't care if it was the blueprints of the fortifications on the Marne. On page 31 of my manual, I say that one should never change objectives. Your objective was Madame Baudard, not the contents of her purse.
6: Yes, sir.
1: You and the other agent are relieved of further duties. Dismissed.
6: Yes, sir.
1: You said someone else waiting for me, Lieutenant Haushofer?
5: Yes, sir, in your office. It's Major Rakowski, sir, the new chargé d'affaires at the Russian embassy. Probably a courtesy call.
1: Oscar, wait for me.
4: No hurry, Alfred.
1: Good morning, Major Rakowski.
7: Good morning, Colonel Radel.
1: Sit down, Major.
7: Thank you.
1: Cigar, Major?
7: No.
1: Excuse me, then. Now, then, I'm very busy, Rakowski. Can we come to the point or save it for another day?
7: To the point. I quite agree. I don't enjoy a chess game when I have my opponent's queen. I have yours, Radel. You're checkmated.
1: You are sure you don't want a cigar?
7: I neither smoke cigars nor opium.
1: Indeed.
7: Yes. Some men smoke both.
1: To the point, Major?
7: That, Herr Radel, is the point. The period. And the sentence preceding this period? You will henceforth deliver to me as the representative of the Tsar of the Russias all secret military plans of the Imperial Austro-Hungarian armies.
1: Is that all?
7: For the present?
1: If I for one moment took you seriously, you wouldn't leave this building alive.
7: And what's one life, more or less? But the secret. The secret of one Alfred Radel, that he is a dope addict. That secret, plus facts, names, places, dates, is in the files of my embassy. Unless you agree, those facts will be brought first to the attention of General Streicher, then to Franz Josef himself. Now, let me assure you, this is no pipe dream, Herr Radel. This is real. And these 20,000 gold kronen are also real. We'll arrange future payments through the post office. You wonder why we pay when we don't have to, huh? Well, because the money will be some consolation for you, and we are not unfriendly. Oh, come here, Radel. You needn't fear you'll be discovered. Who'd suspect a man in your position? Well, I know this has been sudden, but you realize you have no choice.
1: No choice.
7: 1 week from today, then, at the Este Café on Birkenstrasse. You'll be there at 2. Good day, Herr Radel.
4: Oh, Alfred, you finished?
1: Huh? Oh, yes, finished.
4: Why, you look pale, Alfred. I didn't notice before.
1: I'm tired.
4: Oh, you work too hard. Oh, I have a gift for you. Special memento for today. For the anniversary I mentioned. Here, it's a penknife.
1: Huh? A knife?
4: You're thinking of the old saying about a knife between friends. But it doesn't mean friends like you and me. You know, I wanted to have that silk sheath embroidered with your name and insignia, but, well, there wasn't time. I can still have it done.
1: No need, no. I'll have it done. It's a beautiful piece of work, the knife.
4: I thought so.
1: Ask or tell me, what creature devours spiders?
4: Why, I don't know.
1: I'll tell you, Oscar. Another spider. Spiders devour everything, even their own.

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0: And now, Autolite brings back to our Hollywood soundstage Mr. Herbert Marshall in Elliot Lewis's production of Betrayal in Vienna. A dramatic report well calculated to keep you in suspense.

0: I, the spider, devouring even my own, betraying my own, my country, my friends. But it's not really hard to betray your friends, not at first. The world doesn't change for you overnight. The sun shines in the morning and warms you. And a woman is still beautiful. Everything goes on as it did for a while. For myself, I constructed excuses. That plan for the three-pronged invasion of Serbia, which I handed over, can be changed. Then the Russians' information will be useless. As soon as I conquer the opium habit, and I am conquering it, I'll be free. Yes, I explained to myself, comforted myself. But still at night, I often felt a chill go through me. For in the dark corners of my mind, I knew I was a traitor to my people, my friends, my country.
1: Reylu, we have decided on the following plan. You'll arrest one of our spies, a certain Austrian named Zayn. You'll put him on trial. You may sentence him to death.
0: Am I permitted to ask why?
1: Zayn is expendable, shall we say? But that's not our major purpose. You're a master at intrigue. Suppose you give me your guess.
0: I will catch a Russian spy. I will force him into confession, since I will know everything about him using your files. The public will be amazed, shocked, pleased. I will be an even greater hero, and therefore more valuable to you.
1: Radel, I fully believe you are worth the 100,000 kronen a year we pay you.
0: It's a small price for the destruction of an empire.
1: If I may be so bold, Herr Radel, that's the first stupid statement I've ever heard you make. You're not destroying this empire. Corruption and decadence are doing that. 1,001 corruptions, not yours alone.
0: Are we more corrupt than you?
1: We are not corrupt, in my opinion.
0: Then you are a fool.
1: Perhaps. But I'm a fool who's calling the tune, whereas you're a wise man who's dancing to it. Am I right, Herr Radel?
0: He was right. I danced to his tune. I had to. I ordered the arrest of the Austrian citizen Adolf Zayn. He went on trial, charged with treason, with betrayal of his country to the Russians. The trial was an enormous success. I stunned the court and astonished the world with my knowledge of Zayn. I knew every step he'd taken for the past 5 years, every penny he'd collected, every secret he'd sold.
2: But how could you know this? How could you possibly know it?
3: Unless... Confine yourself to answering questions, Herr Zayn. Proceed, Colonel Radel.
0: On the 19th of March at 11 p.m., you turned over to a Russian representative all the correspondence... The most secret correspondence between our beloved emperor and the Kaiser of the Germans. Isn't that true?
2: Yes. Yes, it's true. But how could you know?
0: Do you know the penalty for your crime?
2: Yes.
0: Tell me.
2: Death. By hanging.
0: And what else? What else?
2: I don't know.
0: The convicted traitor will be buried in civilian clothes in an unmarked grave.
2: Colonel, for the love... I wasn't the only one. What about Arnold Sonderheim? He's just as guilty as I am.
0: You will answer questions.
2: And Hoffman Kish. He's been a spy for 2 years, right in the bureau.
0: Silence!
3: Colonel Radel, if this man has accomplices, surely the court wishes to hear.
0: Of course, Your Honor, but...
3: While it cannot save this miserable man's life to tell us their names, it will in some way redeem him in the eyes of his countrymen. Proceed, Adolf Say.
0: It wasn't that I was afraid he would betray me. He didn't know. Nobody knew except Major Rakovsky himself. But I had been ordered to arrest one spy, try one spy, have one spy executed. And now he was implicating others. When the trial ended, I was congratulated by the Crown Prince himself. I was the most celebrated man in the Empire. But at 3 that morning, I was summoned to a meeting.
1: You fool! We gave you Zayn, not Sonderheim and Kish.
0: I could not control him.
1: If you had the brains you pretend you... Well, never mind. The damage is done. Now, we want the name of your top agent in Petersburg.
0: No.
1: I hope that was an involuntary no.
0: I no longer use opium, Major. I'm no longer your man.
1: Ah? And how about the letters addressed to Opera Box 13, Herr Radl? The letters fat with Cronin you've called for so regularly. You're no longer a dope addict. But you're a traitor. And we can prove it. Now come, the name of your top agent.
4: But why, for what?
1: Your prestige has been built up at great expense to us. Now we must repair our own prestige.
4: I won't do it. Plans are one thing. People are another.
1: Ah, don't be naive. When your Austrian armies march, they'll be sliced to ribbons because of you. Thousands of men will die.
4: Men I don't know.
1: Don't trifle with us, Radl. The name.
4: In Helsingfors, there's a man. Hjalmar Kekkonen.
1: Nobody. I want your key man.
4: In Kiev.
1: Your key man, Radl? Who is in Petersburg?
4: In Petersburg? No one in Petersburg.
1: There is, that much we know. His name. His name!
4: There is an importer on the Nevsky Prospect. His name is Mirachinsky. He is our top agent.
1: Ah!
4: His real name is Oscar Helsinger. He is my friend. When Oscar was arrested, he smuggled a message out to me. Alfred, someone close to you betrayed me. Find out who. I thought then of suicide, but I waited, hoping for some miracle. Then today, word came that he was dead, and I knew there was nothing left for me in Vienna. But in Italy, in the sun... I didn't finish my dinner. I decided to pack and leave Vienna immediately and catch the train for Rome that leaves shortly after midnight. At my hotel, I started across the great, bright, nearly deserted lobby.
5: Colonel Radl!
4: Yes?
5: We found this silk thing. Looks like a knife sheath. Is it yours?
4: Where did you find it? I must have dropped it when I left my room. I value it a great deal, you. You see, it was a gift from a friend. From a dead friend, betrayed by me. His dead hand reaching out to trap me. For at that moment I knew I was lost, knew with dreadful certainty where I'd dropped the sheath. In the cab, the fiacre I took from the post office. It had been found there by... Slowly I looked around the lobby and saw them. Drably dressed men, too obviously not looking in my direction. The postal clerk had signaled them when I called for the letters. They'd arrived too late, but somehow, by some stroke of impossible luck, they'd found the cab I took, and they'd traced me to my hotel.
5: There's your elevator, sir.
4: I'm not going up.
5: Yes, sir?
4: I have a headache. I think I'll take a walk. When I went out through the big revolving door, I knew without looking that the two men were behind me. My boots rang on the paving, but when I stopped, their footsteps sounded a moment behind me. I crossed the park. They followed. I knew they wouldn't kill me in the street. The government wouldn't risk the scandal. But with pain and pride, I knew, too, they would surely kill me somewhere. For men from the organization I had created would follow their quarry to the ends of the earth. I ducked in through a great coffee house and cut out another door. One was waiting there. The other followed me through. I tried to trick them then by tearing the envelopes to bits. The envelopes marked Opera Box number 13, strewing the paper in their path. But they were well trained by me. They never faltered. They left the evidence blowing down the dark street in order not to lose their man. Then I knew it was hopeless. I went back to my hotel and sat down in my room to wait. The door is unlocked. Gentlemen, I've been expecting you. Good evening, Prince Otto. Good evening, General. Good evening, Lieutenant Hauswurfer.
6: Colonel Radl, we would like a complete account of all your activities.
4: I will write an account, if you'll permit me the time.
6: Of course.
7: Colonel, how could you have done it?
4: It wasn't difficult. Treason takes over a man's heart as the camel invaded the poor Arab's tent. A little at a time. First, A man betrays himself.
7: But how, sir? A man like you.
4: I indulged myself. I was an opium addict. Committed to opium, I was forced to commit myself further.
6: Have you a gun, Colonel?
4: That's the best way, of course.
6: Have you a gun?
4: No, sir.
6: Lieutenant?
7: I have a Luger. General Stryker, I believe, carries a Mauser.
4: I prefer the Luger.
7: Here you are, then, sir.
6: Come, gentlemen. We will wait downstairs.
4: Now it is all written down. Outside, the cathedral is striking midnight. Midnight, September 15, 1913. I look out over the sleeping city, east to where the sky will pale before the rising sun. There in the east, the Russians are ready. To the west, facing our German ally, the French too are ready. I have made them so. In 6 months, in a year, 2 years at the most, those armies will march. Whatever the outcome, I will have made my contribution, but I won't be here to see it. I'll lie in an unmarked grave. I've said goodbye to Vienna, to all I loved. Now it is time to say goodbye to Alfred Redl. When I snap off the safety on this gun, when I pull the trigger, it'll be the end of an empire, of an era.

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1: Next week on Suspense, our star will be Mr. Cornell Wilde in another story based on actual events, The Terrifying Study of a Pyromaniac, a dramatic report we call The Flame. In weeks to come, we shall also present Mr. Ray Milland and Mr. Richard Widmark, all on Suspense. Suspense is produced and directed by Elliot Lewis, with music composed by Lucian Morawek and conducted by Lud Gluskin. Betrayal in Vienna was adapted for Suspense by Sylvia Richards, from research gathered by Dana Lee Thomas. Featured in tonight's cast were Ben Wright, Joseph Kearns, William Johnstone, Herb Butterfield.
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1: They call themselves the Beat Generation, by which they do not mean defeated. They mean beatific, which is to say, blissful. They're cool, man. They're way out there. They dig jazz, which has no melody, and poetry, which makes no sense. At least to the rest of us squares. They're kids seeking an answer. And to the Beat Generation, the answer seems to be found in inaction, in non-feeling. They couldn't care less. But face a Beat cat with reality, face him with murder, and what happened? Listen. Listen, then, as Dennis Day stars in Like Man, Somebody Dig Me, which follows in just a moment.
0: Like Man, Somebody Dig Me, starring Mr. Dennis Day. A tale well calculated to keep you in suspense.
2: Man, like crazy.

0: Man, I dig everything. I dig Zen and underarm deodorant. I dig Elvis Presley and Sputnik. I even dig people that drive right on by when I'm hitchhiking. People call me the tennis shoe, because I wear them and because I'm always on the move. But mostly because I'm cool, man. I could stand out here in the middle of this desert all day. And you know something? It wouldn't bother me.
1: You want a lift?
0: Hey, I'm with you, chick.
2: How far are you going?
0: I just stick with Route 66, man, onto the ocean.
1: We're on our way to Las Vegas.
2: You going to California?
0: Like I wrote a poem, man. I want to read it to the Pacific Ocean.
1: The Pacific Ocean?
0: Well, I already read it to the Atlantic.
2: Well, if you read it to the Atlantic, why bother to read it to the Pacific?
0: Man, have you ever read a poem to the Atlantic in January?
2: Well, no,
0: Oh, man.
2: We almost didn't stop for you.
1: You know, most people won't take a chance on hitchhikers these days.
2: Yeah, you're lucky we picked you up.
0: Hey, look, man, I don't know what you want, but I ain't got it. I got no rose to pin on you, no medals. Dig? I just stand by the road with my thumb up. If you want to pick me up, cool. If you want to drive on by, too cool. If you want to stop the car and let me out, that's okay with me. Because, man, I'm cool. I just don't care. You're the driver and I'm just along for the ride. You dig?
2: I'm just making conversation.
0: Uh-huh. If you're going to Vegas, man, you'll have to turn off at Kingman. I don't dig Vegas. Vegas is for squares. Right now, I'm going to get some shut-eye. Oh, I'm tired, man. The cops run me out of town last night for building a fire to keep warm. Well, I'm tired, man.
1: You mean just for building a fire?
0: Like, how was I to know all that wood was somebody's house? I pulled down the lids of my eyes and made like I was asleep. But it was all I could do to keep from busting out laughing. It was kicks, man. These squares were real kicks.
1: Walter, turn on the radio.
2: Okay.
1: Walter, I don't like that man.
2: Oh, Mary, don't be...
1: Shh. Your voice down. You want to wake him up? I think he's crazy, and I think he's dangerous.
2: Honey, he's perfectly harmless. I see his type on the road a lot lately. Kind of a fad. They call themselves the Beat Generation. Pretend that nothing matters to them anymore. They just drift. He's harmless.
1: Well, just the same, I wish we hadn't...
3: We interrupt Matinee Melodies to bring you another bulletin on the killer who's been terrorizing southern Nevada.
1: Walter, listen.
3: The hatchet maniac's fourth victim was just found brutally murdered in the small Nevada town of Searchlight, not far from the Arizona border. Only one eyewitness has seen the killer. She describes him as being medium height, dark coloring, wearing a red nylon jacket and tennis shoes.
1: Walter, he...
2: Use your head,
3: Matinee
2: Melodies. We're in Arizona.
1: But the description fits... And he could be carrying anything in that bag of pills.
0: You want to look in a bag, like?
1: I thought you were asleep.
0: Don't jump. Stay cool. I'll put it in the front seat and you can look see. Man, it don't even zip a shut. So what do you dig inside? A bottle of wine from the supermarket? Typewritten copies of my poems? A clean shirt with a dirty collar? Man, I travel so light I don't even dig toothbrushes. So what am I going to do with a hatchet? Man, there's one thing about squares. They never, ever learn.
2: This is Kingman, buddy. Where do you want to get out?
0: Anywhere.
2: We've got to get some gas, too.
1: Oh, that's strange. The streets are almost deserted.
2: With that maniac running loose, everybody's probably locked up indoors.
1: Walter, shouldn't we have turned off by now? We're just about out of town.
2: Yeah.
1: Oh, wait a minute. Here's a place. See? Pop, food, and gas. Look, why don't we pull in here and ask and get some gas at the same time?
2: I don't see anybody.
0: Like, maybe they're closed.
2: Lights are still on. I'll go inside.
1: Just leave me, Walter.
2: There's nothing to be afraid of, man.
1: Well, I'm certainly not going to stay out here alone.
0: Why, thanks, Jake.
1: Walter!
0: Like, who was I to stay in the car when the party's inside? Just as we go through the front door, some cat hustles in from the kitchen, wiping his hands on his apron.
4: Oh, there you are. I didn't hear you drive up.
1: Walter, he's got blood on his hands.
2: Mary.
4: Please don't be lying. Tomorrow's special is chicken and dumplings. Somebody has to kill the chickens. That's why I didn't hear you drive up.
1: Oh.
2: We need some gas.
4: Yeah, man. Like gasoline?
0: Man, like right away, I got eyes to see this cat ain't nobody's pop. And he ain't never run no gas station before. What do you think? I'm going to tell these squares? I drop my bag at the end of the counter, and then I walk around to the back of the station and scrub some of the dirt off my face. It takes me quite a while to scrub, but I come back around the station just in time to see the two squares drive off down the road. And what do you think happens? Instead of turning right to go to Vegas, they turn to the left. And when I come in the cafe, I surprise this cat behind the counter.
4: Hey, man, you walk up on people like too quiet.
0: That's why they call me the tennis shoe.
4: Look, you're hip. They call me the cat.
0: I can tell why. Hey, where'd those two squares go?
4: Mexico.
0: Mexico? They said they were going to Vegas.
4: Yeah, I know. They asked me where to turn, and I told them. If they drive long enough, they'll wind up in Mexico.
0: Man, you are too cool. I leave the cat and I'm walking west on 66 with my thumb ready. 10, maybe 15 minutes at the most. When the squad car with the flashing lights streams up to a stop. Well, right away they pull out those big, shiny pistols. And right away, I know what they're thinking. This is really gonna be crazy.
2: Hold your hands in the air.
0: Man, like, go away.
2: Hold him up high if you don't want your head blown off.
5: That's better. I'm gonna search him, George.
0: Hey, easy, man. I laugh when people do that.
2: He's clean. What you got in the bag?
0: I got goodies for Grandma. You did, Grandma?
2: Now step away from it. See what's in the bag, George.
5: Okay. My God.
2: What is it?
5: We've got him.
0: Like, got who, man?
5: This is the hatchet killer, Charlie.
0: I look over to see what's in the bag, and I almost flip. There on top of the clean shirt with the dirty collar, on top of all that cool poetry, on top of an almost full half bottle of wine, there's this hatchet I never seen before. Man, like I'd laugh. But the hatchet is all bloody.

0: Hello, buddy. You'd better give us your name and give it to us fast.
1: I told you, man. I'm the tennis shoe.
2: I don't like your flip attitude.
1: So flip, man, flip.
0: I don't know whether you realize it or not, but you're in bad trouble. You've been caught with a murder weapon and no identification and no alibi.
1: I told you my story, but you don't dig it.
2: You expect me to believe that you've just been passing through the state?
1: Don't forget that Bronson cat in Gallup, New Mexico. He's all the alibi I need. I was swinging at a party at his place last night. All night. He digs me, so I'm not shook. This is a new kick, Daddy-O. I ain't never been up for murder before. Oh, too cool. Skiddy up a little big party.
3: Kingman Sheriff's Office. Yeah, he's here. It's the Gallup police.
2: Hello. Hey, you got him there with you? Put him on. Will you shut up so I can hear? Hello? Mr. Bronson, this is the Kingman Sheriff's Office. We got a man here that says you know him. He was at a party at your place last night. Calls himself the Tennis Shoe. What? Just a minute. Says he never heard of you.
1: Hey, let me talk to him. Hello, man.
4: Yeah, man.
1: Hey, this is me, the Tennis Shoe.
4: And you, like I know.
1: Well, tell the man.
4: I would, but I keep forgetting.
1: Hey, Bronson, look, this is for real. They're trying to pin a murder on me.
4: Crazy, man. You're way out there. Way out. Murder. What kicks?
1: Like, man, will somebody dig me?
2: Now, do you want to tell me why you killed him?
1: Yeah, but I didn't.
2: You were carrying a hatchet that killed five people. How did it get in your bag?
1: The cat must have put it there.
2: Who's that?
1: I told you already. You know, the guy that was at Pop's place.
2: Who else saw him beside you?
1: I told you, the two squares. What, give me the lift.
2: The man and woman you sent in the wrong direction?
1: I didn't send him in the wrong direction. The cat did. He's cool. He did it for a kick.
2: You killed the old man for a kick?
1: No, I'm innocent. It's all a collection of circumstances. I'm just a victim of the world, man.
2: Take him down and book him for first-degree murder. What's going on out there?
5: Yeah, most everybody in town's out front. They're yelling for the hatchet killer.
1: You aren't going to let him in here, Chief, huh?
2: Yeah, if they make up their mind they're coming in, it's going to take more than me to stop them.
1: Well, you can't let them get me.
6: All right! Go out of here!
1: Don't pay any attention to them, Daddy-O.
2: I'm going to go out there and try and talk them out of it.
1: Yeah.
6: All right! Give me a chance to speak my mind! Quiet!
2: We're all friends and neighbors. I know how you all felt about Pop Daniels. He was a friend of mine, too. But I know you all well enough to know that you all want to see justice done.
6: That's what we brought the rope for! We want the killer!
7: We want the killer!
6: Now quiet down a minute! Quiet down!
1: It's like a nightmare. A million hands pull and drag me out of the jail across the street and into this sleepy little park in the center of town. I try to laugh, man. I mean, it's a new kick being carried around like that. I try to laugh. Yeah, but no laugh comes out. And then I see this rope, the one with the long knot in it. And all of a sudden, I know that the only cat that's going to be swinging at this party is me.

0: wonder what ever possessed that man at Pop's place to give us the wrong turn.
1: Oh, I should have paid more attention to my sense of direction.
0: All that driving, and here we are right back in Kingman. Oh, no, there was nobody in the street when we came through, and... Well, now look at that crowd over there in the park.
1: Probably a political rally of some sort.
0: No. Look at that rope. They're going to hang somebody.
1: Hey, old-timer.
2: Yes, sir?
1: What's going on?
2: They caught that fellow what's been going around chopping up people over in Nevada. But he sure made a mistake when he killed old Pop Daniels here in Kingman this afternoon. We don't put up with that kind of
0: thing.
2: Look
0: at that man they're putting the rope on. Isn't that the
3: same? That's our hitchhiker. They're making a terrible mistake. He was with us all afternoon.
0: Walter, where are you going?
3: They'll hang him if I don't stop him.
0: Come back here, they'll hang you too.
4: Hey, man, give me a break.
3: Wait.
4: I didn't do it.
3: Wait.
4: Innocent.
3: This man is innocent.
4: Mistake. I'm in hell with somebody.
3: Let me through.
4: Somebody did me.
3: He's innocent. I can prove it.
4: I want to die.
3: Hold me. Give me a chance and listen to me. If you hang him, you'll hang an innocent man. I can prove he's innocent. Because he was with my wife and me all afternoon.
5: Man, am I glad to see you. After that, it really wasn't any trouble. They told the cops where I'd been. The cops were mad because I wasn't the killer. But there wasn't anything they could do about it. And the next morning, I walk out of jail into the sunshine and the fresh air. But man, it's really great to be alive. And the world looks good. Even people look good. I walk down the main drag, and in less than 5 blocks, I pass a little kid that tries to con me into buying up all his newspapers so he can go home early. A neon sign that screams good food and dance. 100 cars driven by guys that don't own them. And no apology for some guy I bumped into. And then I start wondering, what am I so gone about?
6: Young man.
5: Yeah, like?
6: I wonder if you'd be so kind. You see, my daughter let me out of her car. She told me the optometrist was straight ahead. And somehow I got turned around. Would you lead me to the right door?
5: Optometrists?
6: Yes, I broke my glasses this morning.
5: Well, Grandma, I don't know how you did it, but you drifted yourself down about 2 doors. Here, take my arm.
6: Oh, thank you so much. You're such a kind young man.
5: Hey, watch it. There's a step here.
6: Cool in here.
5: Well, I didn't know you were hip, Grandma.
6: And what nice music on the radio.
5: Yeah, Mom, that's way out. Now, look, here's a chair. You sit down.
6: Oh, thank you so much. Oh, my, whatever would I have done without you?
5: Shh. There's a sign over there that says, quiet, please. I'll tell the receptionist you're here. Don't go away.
7: Can I help you?
5: Yeah.
7: Are you one of the family or a friend of the deceased?
5: Oh, it's my mother. Yeah, she doesn't want to view the body. She just wants to sit here and meditate about the dearly departed.
7: I see.
5: Yeah. Just leave her alone with her thoughts. I'll be by and pick her up in a while.
7: We do our best to be a comfort in a time of trial and stress.
5: Man. I get out of the street and I hot-foot it way out in the desert before I fall down and bust out laughing. Hey, I think of that old chick sitting in that bureau parlor waiting for a pair of glasses. And I just about crack up, man. Oh, I crack. One thing about squares, man, they just never, ever learn.

0: 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In tonight's story were Lillian Byatt, Bill Quinn, Jack Moyles, Paul Fries, and Charles Seal. 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
1: 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Tonight's study in...

0: Today I am going on a journey. I am going to see Anne Brody again after 15 years. When the news came yesterday, terrible as it was as though a shadow had lifted from my life. A secret horror that I could never quite forget. I have been afraid of Anne Brody now for 15 years. But there is no need to be afraid of her anymore. Anne's secret has been locked in my heart together with all shameful, horrible things. Yet I've never gone on a journey like this one but what it comes back. There have been times when I couldn't bear the whistle of a train flung out long and mournful over the lonely countryside. I couldn't bear the smell of a day coach, the feel of the plush seats, the rattle and bustle. Only because everything came back. Every detail of that long and terrible weekend we spent together 15 years ago.
1: Over!
2: Oh, Alice. Alice, we're off.
3: Thank goodness.
2: I don't think anybody saw us, do you?
3: No. Only old Mr. Hodges, the station master, and he's no gossip.
2: I wouldn't want anybody to know. Not that I care, but you know how the tongues wag in this town.
3: Well, it's much better to be perfectly sure of your plans before you pass the word around. Then if you and Clyde don't settle things, nobody will be any the wiser.
2: If we don't settle things, well, there's no if about it. But Clyde and I are practically engaged.
3: Did you get his letter yet about us coming to New York?
2: Uh-huh.
3: Well, for goodness sake, why didn't you tell me? What'd he say?
2: Oh, nothing much. He's no letter writer, just that he was glad and that he's been busy, and he's going to call us at the hotel.
3: Oh? He can't meet us at the train?
2: No. It seems it's his mother's birthday, and he promised to take her to lunch in town. We'll be getting in just around that time. He's terribly devoted to her, you know, has been ever since his father died.
3: Oh, I see. You're very much in love with him, aren't you, Anne?
2: Terribly.
3: Yet you really see him so little. How long has it been now? 3 months?
2: 3 months and 6 days. But it doesn't really matter.
3: No.
2: I know Clyde loves me and I love him. There's a bond between us. And nothing will ever break it.
3: Well, as long as you feel that way, it's a wonderful way to feel. But I don't think you ought to let it drag on like this much longer, Anne. I really don't.
2: Oh, don't worry. We'll settle it this time once and for all. You'll see. When we get on this train again, I'll be wearing his engagement ring on my finger.

0: didn't anybody ever open a hotel window?
1: 3 o'clock. Thought he'd have called me by now.
2: No, he's probably tied up with his mother. Come on, let's go down to the drugstore and have a sandwich. Aren't you just starved?
1: No, I don't feel hungry. You go, though. I'll wait.
2: Oh, come on. The clerk will take the message for
1: no,
2: you.
1: No, I want to be here myself.
2: Why don't you call him?
1: I can't if he's at a restaurant.
2: Well, maybe he didn't go. Maybe he's home, sick, or at the office.
1: No, it wouldn't look right. He's got to call me. I don't know why he doesn't.
2: I don't know why either. In fact, why couldn't we all have had lunch together at that restaurant? I mean, he's not exactly poor, is he? Don't you want to take a bus ride or see the sights or anything?
1: Later, Alice, after he's called. Hello? Yes? Oh, yes, this is Miss Ann Brody. What? He left a message. Oh. Thank you.
2: What is it?
1: He stopped by and left a message. He has a previous engagement. A previous engagement when he knew I was coming to New York this weekend only to see him.
2: Well, maybe it was something he couldn't get out of, maybe on account of his mother's
1: birth. But he already gave her today. And after all, he knew I was coming. He knew I'd want to be with him every possible minute.
2: Well, maybe that's the trouble, Anne. Maybe he doesn't want to be pinned down. Maybe you expect too much.
1: But he was right here.

0: Alice. Alice, you know what Clyde has meant to me these 3 years, how I've lived for him and worshipped him. It's just as though my world has been cut away. It's like having a lump of ice for a heart. Alice, Clyde is my heart. Oh, I've got to see him. I've got to tell him.
1: Oh, Anne, dear, wouldn't you like to lie down?
0: No, no, I can't lie down. I'm going to sit here in this chair by the window. I wish you'd go, Alice. I want to be quiet and think about him.
1: Anne, I wouldn't.
0: Something's happened to him. There's some barrier. I've got to wish it away, to break it down.
1: What are you talking
0: about? I can do it, you know. Anne, please go.

0: Gosh, don't tell me it's 9 o'clock. I didn't mean to sleep so late. We better get up and get breakfast.
1: Alice, what am I going to do?
0: He hasn't called me. I haven't slept.
2: Why don't you call him, Anne? Call him and have it out with him once and for all.
0: No, I couldn't.
2: Well, maybe there's something bothering him. Maybe it's some family situation. After all, his mother didn't have lunch with you yesterday. Maybe there was a reason.
0: What reason could there be except that she didn't want to meet me? She doesn't want him to marry anybody. She wants him all to herself.
2: Well, isn't that enough to upset any fellow? Oh, come on. We'll get to the bottom of this thing. What's his number? I'll get it for you.
0: I haven't his number. I never called him at home. But his address is 3254 Sunset Drive, Riverdale, New York.
2: 3254 Sunset Drive, Riverdale, New York. Hello. Hello, operator. This is room 351. We want to put in a call to Riverdale, New York. 3254 Sunset Drive, Riverdale, New York. The name is Dexter. Mr. Clyde Dexter. Will you get it for us, please?
0: What did she say?
2: She's looking it up. There it is. She's ringing. Here, you better take it now.
0: Oh, no. No, just 1 minute. 1 minute. Let me get my breath. Let me think of what I'm going to say. Hello? Is this the Dexter residence? This is Miss Anne Brody speaking. I wonder if I might speak to Mr. Clyde Dexter, please. Thank you. Clyde? Oh, Clyde, this is Anne. Oh, I'm fine, thank you. Oh, Clyde, I've been waiting here at the hotel for you to call, and Alice and I have to spend the morning out, and we thought we'd better let you know we wouldn't be in just in case you wanted... Oh, yes, Clyde, I know you said you had a previous engagement, but I thought... Well, you see, Clyde, I'm only going to be here today, and... We get to see each other so little, I was wondering... What's that, Clyde? Yes? Yes? Well, no, I didn't. What did you say, Clyde? I didn't understand. You're what? You're... Oh, Clyde. Oh, Clyde, it's not true. It can't be. But, Clyde, But, Clyde, you can't do this to me. I've considered myself engaged to you.
2: Anne, give me that phone.
0: No. Oh, no. I just want to say goodbye to him, please.
2: No. Anne, don't look that way. What did he say?
0: He told me he's engaged to marry a New York girl this September.
2: Oh, Anne. Well, he just isn't worthy of you. He couldn't have been if he treats you like this now.
0: I love him. I love him. I'll love him till the day I die.
2: Oh, Anne, I'm sorry.
0: Oh, please, Alice, please, don't talk. Don't come near me or go away, will you, just for a little while?
2: Oh, no, I won't leave you. I can't leave you when you look like
0: that. Go away, I said. How do you hear me? Go away. I want to be alone. I want you to go away. I have work to do.
2: Work to do?
0: I'm going to will him to come back to me. I'm going to make him come to this hotel through heaven and hell. And they're dragging him away from me.
2: Oh, Anne.
0: I can do it. I've done it before. I've made him write to me. I've made him call me up out of a clear sky after months and months. I willed him to speak to me the very first time I saw him when he was just a stranger. I willed him to give me his return.

0: jumped in last year at the spring dance, and I can do it. I can do it. If only I try hard enough, and if you're absolutely quiet. Clyde. Clyde. Oh, it's no use. He's too far away. Oh, I'll have to come closer to him. We're going out.
1: Going out? Where to?
0: To Riverdale.
1: Riverdale?
0: I want to look at his house, to see where he lives. There's something there. Someone who's holding him back.
1: Anne, let's go back to Denford. Let's take a train tonight, any train, and get out of here for good.
0: No, I can't go home. I told you that before. I can't until I have his engagement ring on my finger.

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1: Between the acts, this is Truman Bradley for Roma Wines with a little domestic drama. 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
0: And now Roma Wines bring back to our Hollywood soundstage Kathy Lewis as Alice and Nancy Kelly as Anne in Dark Journey, a play well calculated to keep you in suspense.

0: getting dark. I don't think we ought to be wandering around here like this. There might be strange men.
1: Here's the street. Sunset Drive. And there's the house. I've seen pictures of it. I'd know it anywhere. Anywhere.
0: Oh, Anne, please. This is doing you no good.
1: Oh, hush. I've dreamed about that house. Dreamed of myself and him living in it together. I've dreamed of our children playing on that lawn and the sound of music inside and our car standing outside.
0: But it wouldn't mean a thing to you, Anne, if Clyde didn't love
1: I've
0: you.
1: I've dreamed of the years we'd spend together. Why, I even named the children. Clyde Jr. and Peter and Charlotte. That's his mother's name. I never liked it, but I was going to call one child that just to please him. And now, what have I got? Nothing. Nothing. It's gone.
0: Come on. Come on with me, Anne.
1: Oh, there's a light going on upstairs. Do you suppose it's his room? I wonder if he's home. Clyde. Clyde. Think of me. Come back to me. Oh, love me, Clyde. Love me. Love me!
0: Don't, Anne, don't. Somebody might hear you.
1: Oh, shadow at the window. Oh, it's Clyde. Oh, no. No, it's someone else. It's a woman. A gray-haired woman. Wait, it's his mother, Alice. Clyde's mother.
0: I don't think he's home, Anne. Let's go back to the hotel.
1: No. No, I want to see her. I've heard so much about her. She always turned her nose up at me. He never admitted it, but I knew. He was the only son, and she thought there wasn't anybody good enough. And he was always under her influence, just believed everything she said. I could tell the way he talked. It was always, Mother says this and Mother says that. I bet it was she who turned him against me, who picked out that New York girl.
0: Oh, Anne, please, come on. You're just tearing your heart
1: out. She's up in his room now. She's straightening his things. She's happy up there. She doesn't care that she's made me miserable. Oh, I can feel it now, Alice. I can feel the barrier in my heart.
0: Shh, something's coming. Let's go.
1: We're doing no harm. We can stare, can't we, if we wish? Come on. Come on, we'll walk past the house. We'll defy her. We'll go up and ring the bell. And then when she comes down to answer it, we'll ask, is Mrs. Clyde Dexter at home? And then when she asks us who we mean, we'll laugh at her face.
0: Oh, Anne, you're just beside yourself.
1: Yes, I am beside myself because I feel it, Alice. He's lost to me as long as she's up there. Oh, I can stand here out here under the trees trying to reach him with every bit of soul I possess, but as long as she's there, as long as she's alive, he'll never be mine again.

0: Anne, this is terrible. You've got to pull yourself together and get some rest. You've been sitting in that chair now for 3 hours. Please, don't talk. Just let me alone. You're working on that willpower thing still, aren't you, Anne? Anne, it makes me awfully nervous.
1: Be quiet. It's coming. Something's coming. Something's going to happen. I feel it all around me.
0: I'm going to get a doctor if you don't stop.
1: Shh. I feel it. I feel something.
0: You're just as white as a sheet. You're shaking all over. I absolutely refuse to let this go on. Do you hear? Now, you get into bed.
1: No.
0: Let me take off your
1: shoes. No, leave me alone. It's as though there were a big lump being moved off my heart. As though the ice inside me were going. As though I could cry at last. Oh, it's happened. Oh, thank you, God. Thank you. All right. I'll lie down now. I'll go to sleep.
0: If you could sleep, you'd feel better. If you just relax.
1: I've done it, Alice. You'll see. He'll be here in the morning.
0: You lie down now.
1: There he is. Didn't I tell you? There's Clyde now. Hello? Yes. Yes, this is room 351. Yes, this is Anne Brody speaking. Yes. It's Riverdale calling. Riverdale.
0: Clyde?
1: She didn't say. Oh, hello. Yes. Yes, I'm Anne Brody. Why, yes, I'm a friend of Mr. Clyde Dexter. Who did you say this is, please?
0: The police. The police?
1: Oh, something hasn't happened to Mr. Dexter, has it?
0: Oh. What?
1: Yes. Yes, my friend and I were out to the house late this afternoon, around 6 o'clock. Well, yes, I did wear a white hat and a green dress, and she... Oh, but we took the subway, the White Plains Express, on the Interborough line from our hotel. We came back around 7. We just walked past the house 2 or 3 times, but... Well, what's the matter? Why are you asking me these questions? No, I haven't seen them.
0: What? Give me the phone, Anne. Let me speak to them. You're in no condition
1: to... Keep away. You know what they're saying, do you? That Clyde's mother has been murdered.
0: What?
1: Oh, no. No, I haven't. Yes? No. No, we didn't. We just came right home. We didn't even ring the bell. Is Mr. Destiger there with you? I see. Well, I'd like to speak to him, please, when he gets through. Will you ask him to call me? Yes. We'll stay here in the room.
0: Oh, Anne.
1: It was a hammer. At 8 o'clock tonight. She was struck from behind by an unknown assailant.
0: Oh, how awful. Well, why did the police call us? What have we got to do with it?
1: Clyde was home when we walked by the house. He saw us standing there. I'm going to tell him, Alice. I'm going to tell him the truth.
0: Truth? What truth?
1: There's always been that power inside me. I've known I had it, and sometimes it frightened me. Things have happened. I've been afraid sometimes to use it, afraid it would turn against me. And tonight it did turn against me.
0: Anne, what do you mean?
1: By an unknown assailant. Murdered by an unknown assailant. You know who that assailant was? It was me.
0: Anne, are you crazy? You were up here in the room every minute.
1: I was up here in the room, but I was wishing she were dead. I was willing him to come to me. I was trying to destroy the barrier.
0: Surely you can't believe that, Anne. It was only a coincidence, a terrible coincidence.
1: I was trying to bring him back, to touch his heart, but the power didn't touch his heart. His heart's like steel against me. It struck his heart and glanced off and struck her dead.
0: Anne, please, you're talking like a...
1: But you don't understand. People like you can understand. People like you... But there's violence to will. To store it up takes years. To send it out of yourself is like sending a powerful hand with fingers.
0: Will can't kill somebody, Anne. Not pure will. The body is one thing, the mind's another. Mrs. Dexter is physically dead. Her heart stopped beating. There was a blow. Somebody real, somebody human did that.
1: She was struck from behind. She was alone in the house. They said the doors were locked. She had no enemies. It came out of nothing, and it went away again. Oh, I never dreamed. I didn't want it to happen that way, but it's getting beyond me. It's assuming forms and accomplishing ends I don't plan. It's turning against me, Alice. Turning against me.
0: Do you think a police court will believe you? You'll only confuse the testimony. You'll only hurt Clyde. Will. Will, you talk about the power of your will. Did you have any real power these last 2 days? Did it bring Clyde to this hotel? Did it make him love you or even call you up?
1: Yes. Yes. Yes.
0: Don't you touch him. I won't let you speak to him.
1: Get away from that phone, Alice.
0: Do you want to get us in trouble? Do you want us to go to jail and spend weeks in court? He'd put you there. He wouldn't care.
1: Get away from that phone, Alice.
0: I don't believe you, do you hear? I think you're mad. You're mad as a hatter.
1: Get away from that phone.
0: No!
1: Anne, you'll ruin your life. You'll fall into suspicion, and people will always think you had something really to do with it. You'll end up in an asylum. The whole world will know he jilted you.
0: What are you going to say to him? He must be half beside himself as it is. He'll never believe you. What?
1: All right. Thank you, Alice. You see? It is there, isn't it? I made you do what I wanted.
0: And I can make anyone.
1: Hello? Hello, Clyde. Oh, Clyde, darling, I just heard the terrible news. How terrible for you. I'm so sorry. Yes, Alice and I were out there this afternoon. We came by to say hello, but we got cold feet and came home. Oh, no, Clyde, no, we didn't, not a soul. Oh, yes, my darling, I understand how terribly broken up, and my heart goes out to you. Oh, I will, Clyde, dearest, I will. I'll be right over. I'll help you in any way I know. Goodbye, Clyde.
0: Anne, you didn't tell him. You're not going to tell him at all.
1: No. Why should I? He's mine.

0: out of my life, walked from me wrapped in her new and terrible strangeness. Somehow I didn't want to play any part in her life again. I didn't go to her wedding when she and Clyde were married 1 year later. To me, there would have been something evil in hearing her voice repeat the sacred words.
1: I am. Take thee, Clyde.
0: There has been for me a nameless horror in the slow, steady way Anne Brody fulfilled her plans. The house in Riverdale, the car, the three children, Peter, Clyde Jr., and Charlotte. Her happiness, her triumphant motherhood have somehow been hideous to me. I've never heard a train whistle crying through the dawn but what I've thought of her and shuddered. I have been afraid of Anne Brody now for 15 years. Today, I know I've been a fool. Today, I know that it was a real murderer who murdered Mrs. Dexter with a hammer from the service porch. Today, I'm going on a journey to Riverdale. I am going to see Anne Brody again, lying willless and struck down in her coffin, lying innocent and pathetic, lying murdered. Not will, nor nameless monsters of the mind could save her from the truth at last. Yesterday afternoon, the weak, long, brooding creature who could not brook domination from mother or wife flung pent-up death against the mistress of his will. Yesterday afternoon, Clyde Dexter struck again.

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0: This is the Man in Black here again to introduce Columbia's program, Suspense. Heading our Star Hollywood cast tonight is Mr. Warren William, and with him is Mr. Eric Bloor. No fewer than 9 times have these two gentlemen appeared together in screen thrillers based on the adventures of one of the most celebrated characters of modern crime fiction. This familiar character will speak to you now for the first time on the air, as with the story called Murder Goes for a Swim, and the performances of Warren William as Michael Lanyard and Eric Bloor as Jameson. We again hope to keep you in suspense.
1: Good evening, ladies and gentlemen. Allow me to introduce myself. Nowadays, meeting me on the street, you'd most likely recognize me as Michael Lanyard, an author of sorts. But if you'll not be too free with the information, because I've been at some pains to allow bygones to be bygones, I was once known rather well by quite a different name. And there are still times when I find myself obliged, or should I say forced, to return to that character, to resort to the somewhat questionable talents of the Lone Wolf. As a matter of fact, my presence here this evening is prompted by an uncontrollable desire to reminisce a little. Eh, Jameson?
2: Oh, quite right, Mr. Lanyard. And if you'll pardon the gentleman's gentleman for saying so, sir, playing nip and tuck with the police, meeting lovely ladies, you pilfering an occasional gem, I living, so to speak, from hand to pocket. Ha ha! Those were the days, sir.
1: Yes, those were the days.
2: Absconding at times. Perhaps a touch of embezzlement here and there.
1: Now, hold on, Jameson. If we're going to reminisce in public, I suggest we confine our recollections to our later period, when the Lone Wolf had become a gentleman of leisure and used his talents in the interests of law and order.
2: In that case, sir, I suggest you relate the episode of our little experience at that horrible party we attended at that Long Island estate. Remember, sir?
1: Of course, Jameson, the Rutherford Barnes estate. If I remember correctly, the occasion was some sort of charity bazaar. We were invited for the weekend. The phone rang just as we were about to leave the apartment.
3: Mr. Lanyard, this is Betty Larson. You've never heard of me before, but I know you've been invited to spend the weekend with Mr. Rutherford Barnes. Please, you must accept the invitation. Come down immediately, right now. It's just a little after 2 o'clock. And if you're not too late, the Lone Wolf may be able to prevent a murder.

0: Jameson and I arrived at the Barnes estate a bare 2 hours after we'd received the mysterious telephone message. I was introduced to all kinds of people. First, the famous gossip columnist, Ralph Clinton.
1: Well, Mr. Lanyard, this is indeed a surprise. And I might say a pleasant addition to our little gathering. Something always happens when you're lone wolfing around. Oh, I know, you've reformed. But a fellow can hope for a little excitement, can't he? See you later, old man.
0: Then I met a very, very beautiful young lady.
2: Oh, Mr. Lanyard, we haven't met yet. I'm Cynthia Waring. I've read all your stories and admired the ingenious way you solve those baffling mysteries. I think you're wonderful, really.
0: And, of course, there was our host himself, Mr. Rutherford Barnes, who had recently announced his engagement to Miss Waring.
3: I believe you've met just about everyone, Lanyard. That is, everyone except Bill Hodges. He's the firebrand of our little congregation. He's probably wandering around walking off the effects of the last 10 cocktails. Just make yourself comfortable.
0: Strangely enough, I failed to meet a Miss Betty Larson, the frightened young lady who had phoned. Anyway, the afternoon wore on through the beauty contest at which I was elected to preside as judge, and at which Miss Cynthia Waring, looking very pretty in a big picture hat and hoop skirt, was the winner. After it was over, Jameson and I managed to break away from the rest of the guests, and to escape the heat of the afternoon, we prepared ourselves for a cooling dip in the pool.
4: I say, Mr. Lanyard, we've been to some pretty big and fancy places in our day, but this one is really something. This Rutherford Barnes person must be really an important person.
0: You're quite right, Jameson. Rutherford Barnes is listed in Who's Who as the gentleman who made a fortune out of sardines. Just think, an entire estate built of sardines.
4: Uncanny, isn't it, sir?
0: Oh, Jameson.
4: Forgive me, sir. No more puns, I promise.
0: Well, I should hope so.
4: I say, this pool is constructed just like a miniature lake. Lilies and all that sort of thing floating on top.
0: Quite naturally, if you're going down for the third time, you just take a lily with you.
4: Oh, what a jolly thought. Well, here goes. Watch this beautiful swan dive. I say, this is most unusual. There's a sort of a mermaid lying in the bottom of the pool. And she's very pretty, sir.
0: Last night it was a barmaid. Today it's a mermaid.
4: No, but really, sir.
0: Well, I'm the judge in the beauty contest. I'd better go down and have a look.
4: Don't be away too long, sir. Remember, there are lots of warmer women in the world.
0: Jameson, quick. Here, give me a hand.
4: Good heavens. It's a girl.
0: Quick, here, lift her out of here. Hurry.
4: I'm doing my best.
0: Let's put her down here.
4: Hold her there.
0: Oh, Jameson, I'm afraid she's dead.
4: What do you make of it, sir? What, was it an accident?
0: Well, I don't know. There's a pretty nasty bump on the side of her head.
4: Well, perhaps she slipped and hit her head as she fell.
0: Perhaps. But her bathing suit, not quite the style you'd put on to take a swim.
4: Possibly she was in the beauty contest.
0: Of course, that's it. The program listed 10 contestants, yet only 9 girls competed.
4: Meaning what, Mr. Lanyard?
0: Meaning, Jameson, that this poor kid was the 10th contestant. And if my hunch is correct, her name is Betty Larson.
4: The girl with the telephone message?
0: Precisely. And if her call was on the level, we did arrive too late, and she was murdered.
5: Mr. Lanyard!
2: Mr. Lanyard!
0: It's Mr. Barnes and Miss Waring. Take off your robe and cover up the body, Jameson.
4: Yes, sir.
3: Well, Lanyard, we've been looking all over for you, haven't we, Cynthia, dear?
2: Yes, of course. And I'm glad we found you, Mr. Lanyard. I've been wanting to thank you for awarding me the prize in the beauty contest this afternoon. I really didn't think that... Mr. Lanyard! There, at the edge of the pool.
0: Yes, it's a girl, and I'm afraid she's drowned.
2: Drowned? But... Oh, how horrible.
3: Oh, but how did it happen? Who is she?
0: I think she's Betty Larson. What do you think, Mr. Barnes? Here, look.
2: Oh, good heavens. Look.
3: Oh. Yes. Yes, that is Betty Larson. Why, I had no idea.
0: Then you do know the girl, Mr. Barnes?
3: Why, yes. As a matter of fact, only recently I recommended her for a job. She's the local telephone operator.
2: And the village beauty. Mr. Barnes and Miss Larson were childhood sweethearts.
0: Mr. Barnes, tell me, do any of the other guests know this girl? Ralph Clinton, for instance. Could our famous columnist have possibly known Miss Larson?
3: Well, if not in person, most certainly by telephone. You see, for the last few weeks, Miss Larson handled my personal calls.
0: I see. Did she ever mention the fact that there might be a murder?
2: Murder?
0: Well, you see, I received a rather strange message.
3: Now, look here, Lanyard. If you're insinuating that Miss Larson was murdered, you're all wrong. It's perfectly obvious. She slipped and fell into the deep end of the pool. She can't swim. We couldn't hear her cry for help over the noise of the party, so the poor girl drowned.
0: As simple as that, eh?
3: Why, of course. And I'd appreciate it if you'd be kind enough not to mention this accident to any of the other guests. There's no need to disrupt the entire weekend. I'll notify the sheriff and call the coroner, and they'll take care of everything. I think it might be a good idea, Mr. Lanyard, since you seem so certain that a murder's been committed, that you and your man remain on the premises. Our famous lone wolf may have a little explaining of his own to do. Come along, Cynthia.
4: Completely at sea, Mr. Lanyard. The sheriff seems to think the whole thing was an accident, that this Miss Betty Larson person dived into the pool and that's how she hit her head.
0: I doubt that, Jemison. According to Barnes, the girl couldn't swim.
5: Hey, Buddy.
4: Oh, I think we have company.
5: Hey, Buddy.
4: Yeah?
5: If you see Mr. Barnes around, I want to see him.
4: I think he's over at the other side of the house getting things ready for the bazaar.
5: Bazaar? They don't care how they celebrate a murder, do they?
0: If I'm not mistaken, you're Mr. Bill Hodges, eh?
5: Yeah. Betty Larson and I were going to get married. Everything was great until she starts going around with this society bunch. I got a few things to settle with that society crowd. Especially that keyhole peeper, Ralph Clinton.
0: You seem quite positive, Hodges, that your girl was murdered.
5: Well, I... What do you think it was, an accident? That girl could swim like a fish. Nothing could happen to her in the water.
4: Yeah, but Barnes says she couldn't swim a stroke.
5: I said she could swim like a fish.
4: But Barnes says...
5: Did you hear me, you little runt?
4: Amazing how that girl could swim.
0: Look here, Hodges. What makes you think Ralph Clinton had anything to do with this? Do you know you're practically accusing him of murder?
5: Listen, Betty stood me up twice last week. I followed her in my car, and she met Clinton both times. He was going to put her in this contest, and she was a cinch to win. He promised her. Then look what happens to her. She's dead. Murdered, I tell you.
0: Well, here comes Clinton now. Maybe you'd better tell him about it.
6: Oh, there you are, Hodges. I understand you've been looking for me.
5: Yeah, I have. And now I'm going to fix that pretty face of yours.
6: Yeah, well, wait a second. Here, you can't do that. Here, Jemison, help me break this up.
4: I will as soon as they stop punching me.
6: Hey, don't be a fool, Hodges. Stop it. Stop it, I say.
5: All right. All right, let go of me. Let go.
7: Oh, thanks, Mr. Lanyard. This man's a maniac.
5: Okay. But I'm warning you, Clinton. I'll see you again. When you ain't got your friends around.
7: Well, personally, I don't know whether the girl was killed or not, but if she was, our friend there, Hodges, will have a lot of explaining to do.
0: You mean you've got something on him, Mr. Clinton?
7: Well, when I was discussing the contest with Betty Larson a few days ago, she told me that Hodges had warned her not to enter it. It seems he was afraid that if she won, it might go to her head and she'd walk out on him. As a matter of fact, he told her to stay away from here.
0: Well, there's going to be a coroner's inquest in the morning. And I suggest that you tell this to the sheriff as soon as he returns.
7: Oh, why, tell that to the sheriff? Oh, no, I'd rather hate to do that. You see, Lanyard, someone in my position, I can't afford to get involved. After all, it's my business to report scandal and not get mixed up in it.
0: But look here, you...
7: Oh, tell you what, give me a chance to think it over and... I'll see you at the treasure hunt tonight.

0: Oh, dear. 2 in the morning, Mr. Lanyard. What a ghastly hour to go tramping over the ground. Must we participate in this treasure hunt?
1: Of course, it's all a part of the weekend. Come in.
2: Well, it's the witching hour, Mr. Lanyard. Here's your envelope with the clues for the treasure hunt. You'd better hurry. Everybody's ahead of you.
1: Thank you, Mr. Clinton. We'll catch up.
2: Fine. This ought to be very interesting. Seeing the lone wolf stalking down his prey.
1: You know very well, Clinton.
2: Oh, sure. I forgot. You're not the lone wolf anymore. You're just nice, innocent Mr. Lanyard. Well, good hunting. See you later.
1: Well, here you are, Jameson. This is our clue. Go ahead, read it.
0: Under the oak and under the cover, where have met many a lover, light a match and look deep down, find your clue and win your crown. I say, isn't that lovely?
1: Can you decipher it?
0: Oh, of course, sir. It means, well...
1: Exactly, Jameson, the old well. That's where we'll find the next clue. Come on, let's get going.

0: The well is down this path. It's right near the stables.
1: You mean when we get to the well, we find another clue?
0: That's right, and at the end is when we reach the treasure.
1: Oh, the treasure. I say, what is this treasure?
0: Jameson, it's unimportant what the treasure is. It might be a bag of jelly beans.
1: Well, it all sounds very silly to me, sir. There's the well over there. And look here. It's got a wooden cover on it, exactly like it said on the poem. Well, what do we do now?
0: Now, wait a minute. Yes, under the cover. Light a match and look deep down. Here, I'll take this lid off and put it here. Now, you light a match, Jameson.
1: Right, sir.
0: Our second clue must be somewhere inside the well.
1: Right, here, just a moment.
0: Ah, there's the clue we're looking for. A piece of paper pinned on the wall inside the well with a big pin.
1: Oh, dash it all. Match went out. I'll light another one.
0: Oh, Jameson, hold it. Hold it. The inside of this well smells like gasoline.
1: Yes, it does. Yes, it does smell like it's full of...
0: Get away, Jameson. Blow that match out.
1: Are you all right, Mr. Lanyard?
0: Yes, and no thanks to you.
1: Oh, I couldn't help it, sir. If you ask me, we walked right into a trap.
0: And quite obviously. Here, let me help you up.
1: Oh, thank you, sir. Oh, if I'd had any idea... Ouch!
0: Well, now what's the matter?
1: Oh, I've been stabbed.
0: Well, let me see. Oh, steady, Jameson, I'll pull it out.
1: Oh, be careful, sir. Oh!
0: There we are. And very interesting.
1: What is it, sir?
0: Oh, it's that big pin. You could have been hurt quite badly.
1: Well, if you ask me...
0: Come along, Jameson. We've got work to do.

0: We don't mind playing this little treasure hunt game of yours, but it's no fun when the prize is two bodies, especially if they happen to be our two bodies.
1: Well, surely it was only an accident.
2: I wish I could believe that, Miss Waring.
1: But there's no rhyme nor reason for what's been happening. If the accident at the well was another attempt at murder, then... Well, then all our lives could be in danger.
3: Steady, Cynthia, darling. I presume you have some idea of who the murderer might be, Mr. Lanyard.
4: You flatter me, Mr. Barnes.
1: I would think you had surely lined up one or two likely suspects, Mr. Lone Wolf.
0: Why don't you tell them about our friend Mr. Clinton, sir?
4: Clinton? Oh, well, there are some mighty interesting aspects to that road company, Winchell. He was meeting Betty Larson secretly. At least that's what Hodges says.
3: I can believe that. Clinton would stoop to anything. I didn't want to have him around, but Cynthia felt that we should cater to him for the sake of publicity for the bazaar.
2: Hodges also insists that Clinton arranged for Miss Larson to enter the beauty contest, and that Clinton promised her that she would win. And there's the little incident at the well.
0: If you ask me, Clinton is in this thing right up to his clues.
5: Help! Mr. Barnes! Somebody come out here, hurry!
1: That sounds like Hodges.
0: He's right out there at the side of the house.
3: Well, come on, we can go through these French windows.
5: Here, in the bushes. You'd better hurry.
3: What is it, Hodges? What's wrong?
5: I don't know. Don't ask me. I don't know anything about it.
4: Great heavens, look at Clinton.
1: Oh, I can't stand it. I can't stand it. What awful things are going on. Look.
5: I don't know how it happened. I was just coming down the path. There in the bushes he was lying.
0: He's done for, all right, Mr. Lanyard. Shot. Murdered.
3: Murdered? You did this, Hodges. You said you'd get even with Clinton. Now you've done it.
5: I tell you, I don't know anything about it. I was just walking down along the path. I don't know anything about
4: it. It's all right, Hodges. You'll have an opportunity to prove your innocence.
1: Don't you have some theory about all this, Mr. Lyon? And
4: there, Miss Waring. I think I can promise you at least that there won't be any more murders.

0: Hold the flashlight a little higher, Jameson, on the clock on the mantelpiece.
1: Yes, sir. Just as you say, sir. But aren't we taking a bit of a risk, Mr. Lanyard? Leaving the estate without checking with the sheriff?
0: Shh, quiet, Jameson. If I don't find what I'm looking for here in Clinton's apartment, I'm afraid we'll have a lot of explaining to do.
1: I'd just as soon we didn't go back. There's been two murders already, and they say things come in threes.
0: How interesting. Jameson, why do you think I've got you flashing the light on that clock on the mantelpiece?
1: Well, sir, well, I'm a bit rusty. I think it might be safe to say, well, it would be safe.
0: Exactly, Jameson. You never fail. The safe behind the clock on the mantelpiece.
1: I say, I was right. Ingenious, eh, Miss Lanyard?
0: You have your moments. Well, it's a long time since I've operated in this fashion, but we'll see, Jameson.
1: If you don't mind, sir, this is like old times.
0: I do mind, Jameson, but unfortunately, certain situations are born of necessity.
1: Then allow me to compliment you, sir. You haven't lost the old touch.
0: No, I'm not so sure.
1: Ah, there we are. Not much of a haul, if you ask me. Nothing but a stack of letters and a notebook.
0: Let's have a look.
1: All that trouble, just for a bundle of papers. Just a waste of good time and talent. There could have been a pound of butter, or a gas coupon, or a back axle, or...
0: Aha!
1: I say, what's so interesting?
0: Just the...
1: Did you find a clue to the murders?
0: Just the motive, Jameson. Just the motive.
2: Look here, you can't keep me here, Sheriff. All I did was find Clinton. You can't hang a guy for that.
3: Keep your shirt on, Hodges. Nobody moves out of this room till Lanyard shows up. If he doesn't come in 5 minutes, I'm going to put out a call and have him pulled in.
4: It seems to me that Mr. Lanyard has admitted his guilt by disappearing.
5: Well, whatever the case may be, I think you should allow me to go. After all, this is my house, and I do have guests. They might think it rather strange if their host isn't around.
3: Look, Mr. Barnes, party or no party, there's been a couple of murders committed around this joint, and everybody in this room is under suspicion.
4: Really, Sheriff? If you're going to keep us here and allow Mr. Lanyard to stay...
0: Good evening, Sheriff. Jameson, say good evening to the Sheriff. He's been very patient, I hope.
1: Good evening, sir. I mean, Constable. I mean, Sheriff.
3: All right, you two. You'd better make it good. Running away from the scene of the crime won't sit so well in court.
0: Please accept my apologies, Sheriff.
5: Well, now that you're here, Mr. Lanyard, perhaps we can clear up this nasty mess.
4: Yes. I presume you've been spending your time checking up on the murders, Mr. Lanyard.
0: That's right. And I've uncovered a few details which I'm sure will prove most interesting, Miss Waring.
3: You're wasting time, Lanyard. Somebody in this room has been running around committing murders. And I'm going to find out who it is or die
1: trying. Or die trying.
3: Who said that?
1: Oh, if it's all the same to you, Sheriff, I think I'll join the other guests.
3: Now, isn't that thoughtful of you? Get away from that door before you tempt me to bring the murder score up to 3.
0: Do as he says, Jameson. After all, you don't want to miss all the fun. In just a minute, you're going to have the pleasure of meeting the murderer.
1: Yes, that's just what I'm afraid of, sir.
3: All right, Lanyard. Let's have it.
0: Very well, Sheriff. First, allow me to review events from the beginning. Just as Jameson and I were leaving for Mr. Barnes's residence, we received a rather unusual telephone message. It was Betty Larson. That was about 2 p.m., wouldn't you say, Jameson?
1: 5 minutes after 2, to be exact, sir.
0: Thank you. We arrived at Mr. Barnes's estate by 3:30. At 5, Jameson and I went for a swim in the pool. It was then we found Miss Larson. At what time did the coroner examine her, Sheriff?
3: Around 7 in the evening. But what difference does it make? The poor girl had been dead for 10 hours.
0: All the difference in the world, my dear fellow. Simple arithmetic will show you that it was impossible for Miss Larson to call me at 2 o'clock. At 2 o'clock, she'd already been dead for 5 hours.
5: Hodges, you did it. You paid someone to make that call.
2: You're crazy. I had nothing to do with it.
3: Pipe down, Hodges. Go on, Lanyard.
0: Sheriff, what do you think was used to murder Miss Larson?
3: Well,
0: Could this have been the weapon?
1: The pin. The pin, the one I fell on when the well exploded.
0: Yes, Jameson. Let me paint a rather gruesome picture for you, Sheriff. Miss Larson is called down to the edge of the swimming pool. Someone who poses as a friend suggests that she try on a hat. In trying it on, our murderer, pretending to assist, neatly jabs Miss Larson and thrusts the pin through the base of her brain.
5: Oh, how horrible. Could I examine the pin, please?
0: Why, of course, Mr. Barnes.
5: Why? Why, it's a hat pin. Well, Cynthia, it's the one you had in the large hat you wore in that beauty contest. Cynthia, it was you.
4: All right, stand back, all of you.
3: Look here, sister, you can't get away with this.
4: Shut up and listen, all of you. I assure you I know how to handle this gun, and I'm not afraid to use it.
2: Cynthia,
4: Stand back, Hodges.
2: I don't get you, Cynthia. What earthly reason would you have for killing Betty? She wanted to be your friend.
4: That's a laugh. Listen, little boy Blue. A telephone operator sometimes hears too much for her own good. How do you think she got all those fine furs? From some boyfriend? No, she was too daffy about you, so she decided to try her hand at blackmail.
5: Blackmail?
4: That's right. Only she pushed me just a bit too far.
2: Why,
4: get
2: you...
4: Get back, all of you! You, prune face!
2: Who? Who, me?
4: I don't mean your brother. Open the door. Go on, open it!
2: Yes. Yes, ma'am.
4: Now stand back, all of you. Ha! Very amusing picture. That's right, Mr. Lanyard. Step forward just a little. I'd like to thank you for spoiling a most delightful weekend. Here's a little something to remember me by.
0: Jameson, are you all right?
1: Yes, I think so, sir.
0: Well, thank heaven.
3: Yeah, you did a good job, Jameson. You not only saved Mr. Lanyard from getting shot, but when you fell against this door, you also managed to knock Miss Waring colder than a doornail.
1: Oh, it was nothing, really.
3: And as for you, sister, maybe these bracelets will keep you out of trouble. Because when you come to, you're going to find yourself booked for murder.
0: Double murder, Sheriff. Dig the bullet out of the wall over there, and you'll find it will match the one found in Clinton's body.
3: Well, what do you know? Come on, Hodges, give me a hand.
5: Okay, Sheriff. I can't believe it. Why, Cynthia and I had so many plans together. It's hard to believe that she could be responsible for those horrible murders.
0: I'm afraid she was. Mr. Barnes, this is Mr. Clinton's notebook. Several canceled checks and a few letters. Look them over, and you'll discover that your dream girl, Miss Cynthia Waring, has quite a number of aliases, and in certain circles has a reputation for landing the biggest fish in the pool. Then, after she's collected enough money, she tosses them back. You were her next victim, Mr. Barnes. And as for the unfortunate Mr. Clinton, being a newspaper man and gossip columnist, he ferreted out her little scheme and, in turn, was blackmailing Miss Waring.

0: Well, ladies and gentlemen, I guess that just about puts the cap on that story of our little adventure at the estate of Rutherford Barnes. Miss Cynthia Waring was a very shrewd and fast-thinking young lady. She got one victim with a gun. She almost got Jameson and me at the old well when the gasoline exploded. All of which began with the first and most ingenious of the murders. The particularly cold-blooded murder of Betty Larson with that hatpin. And, Jameson, of course, we have you to thank for having discovered that most important bit of evidence, the pin itself.
1: Yes, Mr. Lanyard. And I must say, I got quite a lift out of that myself when I discovered it.
0: Now, Jameson, remember your promise. Suffice it to say, you discovered the pin. The hard way, I admit.
1: Oh, yes, sir. There's no doubt about that. The criminal would never have been stuck in the final analysis if I hadn't sat down and got myself stuck.
0: That will be all, Jameson. Good night, ladies and gentlemen.

And so closes Murder Goes for a Swim, starring Warren William with Eric Bloor. The first appearance of the Lone Wolf on the air, and tonight's tale of... Suspense.

This is your narrator, the man in black, who conveys to you Columbia's invitation to spend this half hour in suspense with us again next week, when Laird Kriegar will star in the suspense play, The Last Letter of Dr. Bronson, with a cast of four distinguished Hollywood players: Helen Vinson, Harold Huber, Ian Wolfe, and Theodore von Eltz. The producer of these broadcasts is William Speer, who, with Robert Louis Cheon, the guest director, Bernard Herrmann and Lucienne Marowick, conductor and composer, collaborated on tonight's Suspense.

0: Autolite and its 98,000 dealers bring you Richard Widmark, Kathy Lewis, and Elliot Lewis in tonight's presentation of
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0: Yes, sir, Hap. 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
2: And now, Autolite presents transcribed part two of William Shakespeare's Othello, starring Richard Widmark as Iago, Kathy Lewis as Desdemona, and Elliot Lewis as the Moor, hoping once again to keep you in
1: suspense.

The scene is Cyprus. Othello has returned triumphant from the wars, now to govern the island with his wife Desdemona. The ensign, Iago, jealous of the position held by Cassio, lieutenant to Othello, plots revenge on both Cassio and the Moor, whom he hates.

0: And bring him jump when he may Cassio find soliciting his wife. Aye, that's the way. Dull not device by coldness and delay.
1: In happy time, Iago.
2: You have not been abed then, Cassio?
1: Why, no, the day had broke before we parted. I've made bold, Iago, to send in to your wife. My suit to her is that she will to virtuous Desdemona procure me some access.
2: And I'll devise a mean to draw the Moor out of the way, that your converse and business may be more free.
1: I humbly thank you for it. I never knew a Florentine more kind and honest.
3: Good morrow, good lieutenant. I'm sorry for your displeasure, but all will sure be well. Pray you come in. I will bestow you where you shall have time to speak your bosom freely.
1: I am much bound to

0: Be assured, good Cassio, I will do all my abilities in your behalf.
1: Bounteous madam, whatever shall become of Michael Cassio, he's never anything but your true servant.
0: Oh, sir, I thank you. Before Amelia here, I give you warrant of your place. Be assured, if I do vow a friendship, I'll perform it to the last article. My lord shall never rest. I'll intermingle everything he does with Cassio's suit. Therefore, be merry, Cassio, for I should rather die than give your cause away.
2: Madam, here comes my lord.
1: Oh, madam, I'll take my leave.
0: Why, stay and hear me speak.
1: Madam, not now. I'm very ill at ease, unfit for mine own purpose.
0: Well, do your discretion.
3: Ah, I like not that.
4: What do you say?
3: Nothing, my lord. Or if... I know not what.
4: Was not that Cassio parted from my wife?
3: Cassio, my lord? No, sure, I cannot think it that he would sneak away so guilty-like seeing you coming.
4: I do believe 'twas he.
0: How now, my lord? I have been talking with a suitor here, a man that languishes in your displeasure.
4: Who is it you mean?
0: Why, your Lieutenant Cassio. Good, my lord, if I have any grace or power to move you, I pray you call him back.
4: Went he hence now?
0: Yes, faith so humble that he has left part of his griefs with me, I suffer with him. Good love, call him back.
4: Not now, sweet Desdemona, some other time.
0: But shall be shortly.
4: The sooner sweet for you.
0: Shall be tonight for supper.
4: No, not tonight.
0: Tomorrow dinner, then.
4: I shall not dine at home. I meet the captains at the Citadel.
0: Why then, tomorrow night or Tuesday morn, on Tuesday morn or night or Wednesday morn, name the time, but let it not exceed 3 days. In faith he's penitent. When shall he come? Tell me, Othello.
4: No more. Let him come when he will. I will deny you nothing. Whereon I do beseech you grant me this, to leave me but a little to myself.
0: Shall I deny you? No. Farewell, my lord.
4: Farewell, my Desdemona. I'll come to thee straight.
0: Amelia, come.
4: Perdition catch my soul, but I do love thee. And when I love thee not, chaos is come again.
3: My noble lord...
4: What do you say, Iago?
3: Did Michael Cassio, when you wooed my lady, know of your love?
4: He did from first to last. Why do you ask?
3: But for a satisfaction of my thoughts, no further harm.
4: Why of your thought, Iago?
3: I did not think he had been acquainted with her.
4: Oh, yes, and went between us very often.
3: Indeed?
4: Indeed. Aye, indeed. Do you discern aught in that? Is he not honest?
3: Honest, my lord?
4: Honest, aye, honest.
3: My lord, for aught I know.
4: What do you think?
3: Think, my lord?
4: Think, my lord. By heaven, he echoes me. As if there was some monster in his thought, too hideous to be shown. You meant something, I heard you say, but now. You liked not that when Cassio left my wife. What did you not like? If you do love me, show me thy thought.
3: My lord, you know I love you.
4: I think you do. And for I know you are full of love and honesty and weigh your words before you give them breath, therefore these stops of yours fright me the more.
3: For Michael Cassio, I dare be sworn, I think that he is honest.
4: I think so too.
3: Men should be what they seem.
4: Certain, men should be what they seem.
3: Why then I think Cassio's an honest man.
4: Nay, yet there's more in this. I prithee speak to me as to thy thinkings.
3: Good, my lord, pardon me. Though I am bound to every act of duty, I am not bound to that all slaves are free to. Utter my thoughts... Why, say they are vile and false.
4: You conspire against your friend, Iago, if you but think him wronged and make his ear a stranger to your thoughts.
3: It were not

0: for your quiet nor your good, nor for my manhood, honesty, or wisdom to let you know my thoughts.
1: By heaven, I'll know your thought.
0: Oh, beware, my lord, of jealousy. It is the green-eyed monster which doth mock that meat it feeds on.
1: Why? Why is this? Do you think I'd make a life of jealousy? No, Iago. I see before I doubt. When I doubt, prove, and on the proof, there is no more but this, away at once with love or jealousy.
0: I'm glad of it. For now I shall have reason to show the love and duty that I bear you with franker spirit. Therefore, as I am bound, receive it from me. Look to your wife. Observe her well with Cassio. Wear your eye thus, not jealous nor secure. I would not have your free and noble nature out of self-bounty be abused. Look to it.
1: Do you say so?
0: She did deceive her father, marrying you. And when she seemed to shake and fear your look, she loved them most.
1: And so she did.
0: I see this hath a little dashed your spirits.
1: Not a jot. Not a jot.
0: If faith, I fear it has. I hope you will consider what is spoke comes from my love. But I do see your mood. I pray you not to strain my speech to grosser issues, nor to larger reach than to suspicion.
1: I will not.
0: Should you do so, my lord, my speech should fall into such vile success as my thoughts aim not at. Cassio is my worthy friend. My lord, I see you are moved.
1: No, not much moved. I do not think but Desdemona is honest.
0: Long live she so. And long live you to think so.
1: Farewell. If you do perceive more, let me know more. Set your wife Amelia to observe. Leave me, Iago.
0: My lord, I take my leave.
1: If she be false, oh, then heaven mocks itself. I'll not believe it.
2: How now, my dear Othello, your dinner and the generous islanders by you invited to attend your presence?
1: I am to blame.
2: Why is your speech so faint? Are you not well?
1: I have a pain upon my forehead here.
2: Faith, that's with watching, 'twill away again. Let me but bind your head. Within this hour it will be well again.
1: Your handkerchief is too little.
3: Othello puts the handkerchief from him, and Desdemona unwittingly drops it.
1: Come, I'll go in with you.
2: I am very sorry that you are not well.
3: They exit, leaving Amelia alone in the garden.
4: I'm glad I have found this handkerchief. This was her first remembrance from the moor. In recent days, my wayward husband has 100 times wooed me to steal it. But she so loves the token, for Othello conjured her she should ever keep it, that she reserves it evermore about her to kiss and talk to.
5: How now? What do you hear alone?
4: Do not you chide. I have a thing for you.
5: A thing for me?
4: What will you give me now for that same handkerchief?
5: What handkerchief?
4: What handkerchief? Why, that the Moor first gave to Desdemona. That which so often you did bid me steal?
5: Has stolen it from her?
4: No, faith. She let it drop by negligence, and to the advantage, I being here, took it up. Look, here it is.
5: A good wench. Give it me.
4: What will you do with it that you have been so earnest to have me filch it?
5: Why, what's that to you?
4: If it be not for some purpose of import, give it me again. Poor lady, she'll run mad when she shall lack it.
5: I have use for it. Go, leave me.
0: I will in Cassio's lodging lose this handkerchief and let him find it. Trifles light as air are to the jealous confirmation strong as proofs of holy writ. This may do something. The Moor already changes with my poison. I did say so. Look where he comes.
6: False to me. To me?
0: Why, how now, General? No more of that.
6: Begone! You've set me on the rack! I swear it is better to be much abused than but to know a little.
0: I am sorry to hear this.
6: Villain! Be sure thou prove my love a strumpet. Be sure of it. Give me the ocular proof. Or by the worth of man's eternal soul, you'd better have been born a dog than answer my white wrath.
0: Is't come to this?
6: Make me to see it. I'll have some proof. I'll not endure it.
0: I see, sir, you are eaten up with passion. I do repent me that I put it to you. You would be satisfied...
1: Would? Nay, I will. Give me a living reason. She's disloyal.
0: I do not like the office. But since I am entered into this cause so far, pricked to it by foolish honesty and love, I will go on. With Cassio lately, and being troubled with a raging tooth, I could not sleep. There are a kind of men so loose of soul that in their sleep will mutter their affairs. One of this kind is Cassio. In sleep, I heard him say, "Sweet Desdemona, let us be wary. Let us hide our love." And then, sir, would he grip and wring my hand, cry out, "Sweet creature," and then kiss me hard as if he plucked up kisses by the roots that grew upon my lips, and then cried, "Cursed fate that gave thee to the Moor!"
1: Monstrous! Monstrous!
0: 'Tis a shrewd doubt, though it be but a dream. And this may help to thicken other proofs that do demonstrate thinly.
1: Tear her to pieces!
0: Nay, but be wise, yet we see nothing done. She may be honest yet. Tell me but this. Have you not sometimes seen a handkerchief spotted with strawberries in your wife's hand?
1: I gave her such a one. 'Twas my first gift.
0: I know not that, but such a handkerchief, I'm sure it was your wife's. Did I today see Cassio wipe his beard with?
1: If be that.
0: If be that, or any that was hers, it speaks against her with the other proofs.
1: Now do I see 'tis true. Oh, blood, Iago. Blood!
0: Then witness that here Iago does give up the execution of his wit, hands, heart, to wronged Othello's service. Let him command, and to obey shall be in me remorse, what bloody business ever.
1: I will upon the instant put you to it. Within these 3 days, let me hear you say that Cassio's not alive.
0: My friend is dead. 'Tis done at your request. But let her live.
1: Damn her! Lewd minx, damn her! Come, go with me apart. I will withdraw to furnish me with some swift means of death for the fair devil. Now art thou my lieutenant.
0: I am your own. Forever.

0: Autolite is bringing you Richard Widmark, Kathy Lewis, and Elliot Lewis in part two of William Shakespeare's Othello. Tonight's presentation in radio's outstanding theater of thrills, Suspense.
1: Eight times the time, eh, Harlow?
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3: I'll gladly tell you his name and address.
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0: And now, Autolite brings back to our Hollywood soundstage Richard Widmark, Kathy Lewis, and Elliot Lewis in the concluding act of Mr. Lewis's production of William Shakespeare's Othello, a tale well calculated to keep you in suspense.

0: Scene, Desdemona's bedchamber, early evening.
1: Well, my good lady, how do you, Desdemona?
2: Well, my good lord.
1: Give me your hand. This hand is moist, my lady.
2: It yet has felt no age, nor known no sorrow.
1: Hot, hot, and moist. Here's a young and sweating devil here that commonly rebels. 'Tis a good hand, a frank one.
2: You may indeed say so, for 'twas that hand that gave away my heart.
1: A liberal hand.
2: I cannot speak of this. Come, come, your promise.
1: What promise, Chuck?
2: I have sent to bid Cassio come speak with you.
1: I have a salt and sullen room offends me. Lend me thy handkerchief.
2: Here, my lord.
1: That which I gave you.
2: I have it not about me.
1: Not?
2: No, faith, my lord.
1: That's a fault. That handkerchief did an Egyptian to my mother give. She, dying, gave it me and bid me, when my fate would have me wive, to give it her. I did so. And take heed on it. Make it a darling like your precious eye. To lose or give it away was such perdition as nothing else could match.
2: Faith is true.
1: Most veritable, therefore, look to it well.
2: Then would to God that I had never seen it.
1: Ah? Wherefore?
2: Why do you speak so startling and rash?
1: Is it lost? Is it gone? Speak, is it out of the way?
2: Heaven bless.
1: Say you?
2: It is not lost, but what, and if it were?
1: Ah.
2: I say it is not lost.
1: Fetch it, let me see it.
2: Why, so I can, sir, but I will not now. This is a trick to put me from my suit. I pray let Cassio be received again.
1: Fetch me that handkerchief, my mind misgives.
2: I pray talk to me of Cassio.
1: The handkerchief.
2: A man that all his time has founded his good fortunes on your love, shared dangers.
1: The handkerchief.
2: Faith, you are to blame.
1: Stop!

0: They that mean virtuously and yet do so, the devil their virtue tempts and they tempt heaven.
1: So they do nothing, 'tis a venial slip. But if I give my wife a handkerchief...
0: What then?
1: Why then 'tis hers, my lord. And being hers, she may, I think, bestow it on any man.
0: She is protectress of her honor, too. May she give that?
1: Oh, 'tis foul in her.
0: With mine, officer!
1: That's fouler.
0: Get me some poison, Iago. This night. I'll not expostulate with her, lest her body and beauty unprovide my mind again. This night, Iago.
1: Do it not with poison. Strangle her in her bed.
0: Good. Good. The justice of it pleases. Very good.
1: And for Cassio, let me be his undertaker. You shall hear more by midnight.

0: who's there? Othello?
1: Bye, Desdemona.
0: Will you come to bed, my lord?
1: Have you prayed tonight, Desdemona?
0: Aye, my lord.
1: If you bethink yourself of any crime unreconciled as yet to heaven and grace, solicit for it straight.
0: Alas, my lord, what may you mean by that?
1: Well, do it and be brief. I will walk by. I would not kill thy unprepared spirit. No, heaven forfend, I would not kill thy soul.
0: Talk you of killing?
1: Aye, I do.
0: And heaven have mercy on me.
1: Think on thy sins.
0: They are loves I bear to you.
1: And for that you die.
0: That death's unnatural that kills for loving. What's the matter?
1: That handkerchief which I so loved and gave you, you gave to Cassio.
0: No! By my life and soul, send for the man and ask him.
1: Sweet soul, take heed. Take heed of perjury. You're on your deathbed.
0: Aye, but not yet to die.
1: Yes, presently. Therefore, confess you freely of your sin. You are to die.
0: Lord, have mercy on me.
1: I say amen.
0: And have you mercy, too. I never did offend you in my life. Never loved Cassio. Never gave him token.
1: Oh, perjured woman. You stone my heart and make me call what I intend to do a murder, which I thought a sacrifice.
0: I never gave it to him. Send for him hither. Let him confess the truth.
1: He has confessed.
0: What, my lord?
1: That he has used thee.
0: How? Unlawfully?
1: Aye.
0: He will not say so.
1: No, his mouth is stopped. Honest Iago has taken order for it.
0: My fear interprets then. What? Is he dead?
1: Had all his hairs been lives, my great revenge had stomach for them all.
0: Alas, he is betrayed and I undone.
1: Oh, strumpet! Weep you for him to my face!
0: Banish me, my lord, but kill me not. Kill me tomorrow. Let me live tonight.
1: Nay, it is too late.
0: Oh, Lord. Lord, Lord.
2: Oh. My lord. What ho? My lord, my lord. Good, my lord, I would speak a word with you.
1: 'Tis Amelia. Ah, no more moving. Still as the grave.
2: My lord!
1: If she come in, she'll sure speak to my wife. My wife. My wife. My wife. I have no wife.
2: I do beseech you that I may speak with you, good my lord.
1: Soft by and by. Let me the curtains draw. What's the matter?
2: Oh, my good lord.
1: What now?
0: Falsely. Falsely murdered.
2: Alas, what cry is that?
1: That? What?
2: Out on alas it is, my lady's voice. Help, help, oh help. Oh, lady, speak again. Sweet Desdemona.
3: Oh, sweet mistress, speak.
0: Guiltless death. I die.
3: Oh, who has done this deed?
1: It was I that killed her. She was false as water.
2: Thou as rash as fire to say that she was false. Oh, she was heavenly true.
1: Your husband knew it all.
2: My husband?
1: Your husband.
2: That she was false to wedlock?
1: I with Cassio.
2: If he say so, he lies to his heart. She was too fond of her most filthy bargain.
1: Ah?
2: Help, help, oh, help! The Moor has killed my mistress. Murder, murder!
4: What is the matter? How now, General?
2: Oh, you come, Iago. You have done well that men must lay their murders on your neck.
4: What is the matter?
2: Disprove this villain if you are a man. He says you told him that his wife was false.
4: I told him what I thought and told no more than what he found himself was apt and true.
2: But did you ever tell him she was false?
4: I did.
2: You told a lie. An odious, damned lie. She false with Cassio?
1: Iago knows that she with Cassio is the act of shame 1,000 times committed. And she did gratify his amorous works with the recognizance and pledge of love which I first gave her. It was a handkerchief.
2: Oh, thou dull Moor. The handkerchief you speak on I found by fortune and did give my husband. For often with a solemn earnestness, more than indeed belonged to such a trifle, he begged of me to steal it.
4: Villainous!
2: She gave it, Cassio. No, alas. I found it, and I did gift my husband.
4: Filth, you lie!
1: Are there no stones in heaven but what serve for the thunder? Precious villain! Bring his sword from him!
4: I plead, sir, but not killed.
1: I am not sorry, neither. I'd have thee live. For in my sense, 'tis happiness to die.
5: Othello, you must forsake this room and go with us. Your power and your command is taken off. You shall close prison arrest till that the nature of your fault be known to the Venetian state. Come, bring him away.
1: Soft, you. A word or two. I have done the state some service, and they know it. No more of that. I pray you, in your letters, when you shall these unlucky deeds relate, speak of them as they are. Nothing extenuate, nor set down aught in malice. Then must you speak of one that loved not wisely, but too well. Of one not easily jealous, but being wrought, perplexed to the extreme. Of one whose hand, like the base Indian, threw a pearl away, richer than all his tribe. I kissed thee ere I killed thee. No way but this, killing myself to die upon a kiss.
5: Look on the tragic lodging of this bed. This is thy work, Iago. The object poisons sight, let it be hid. Myself will straight aboard, and to the state this heavy act, with heavy heart, relate.

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0: Next week, a story based on fact. The true report of a man who lost a jar which contained the destruction of a city. It is called A Vial of Death, and it will star Mr. Lloyd Nolan. That's next week on Suspense. The Abridged Othello was adapted for Suspense by Anthony Ellis and Elliot Lewis. The program was transcribed and directed by Mr. Lewis, with music arranged by Lucian Morowick, from themes by Giuseppe Verdi. The orchestra was conducted by Lud Bluskin. Featured in tonight's cast were Joseph Kearns as Cassio, William Conrad as Montano, and Irene Tedrow as Amelia. Your narrator is Larry Thor.
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0: And remember, next week, Mr. Lloyd Nolan in A Vial of Death.
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17: I know you've been through a lot, Mr. Fenton, but if you could just try to recall anything else about the appearance of the tumor.
18: Lieutenant, couldn't this wait? Fenton has spent 14 horrible hours locked in a vault. And while I admire his spirit and pluck in bearing up as well as he has...
17: I'm just trying to get something to go on, Mr. Waterman. Do you want your money back or don't you?
18: The welfare of my employees comes first, Lieutenant. First, last, and always.
17: And you're insured. Mr. Fenton.
18: Don't answer if you don't feel up to it, Fenton.
19: I don't mind, Mr. Waterman. I'm anxious to cooperate. Now, as near as I can remember...
17: Be sure you get this, Florence.
19: As near as I can remember... Of course, I had only a flash before they forced me into the vault.
17: Yeah, we understand, Mr. Fenton.
19: I had the impression of one being tall, but not too tall, and the other one was shorter.
17: But not too short.
19: Exactly. And they were wearing masks, rubber masks. One had a Lionel Barrymore mask, and I think the other was Dick Tracy. It was quite a shock to see him.
18: Aha. The Brinks gang, Lieutenant. The Brinks gang to a T.
17: Maybe. Mr. Cartwright, would you come over here, please? Mr. Cartwright, is it the practice to keep large sums of cash on hand overnight at the store?
20: Well, yes, the store does a tremendous cash business, Lieutenant. Tremendous.
19: And yesterday was Dollar Day.
17: Thank you. Mr. Cartwright, how did it happen that Fenton was alone in the cash room when the bandits entered? Did he customarily close the vault for the night?
20: Well, not customarily, no. When I'm unavoidably called away from the store...
17: Well, does this happen often?
20: Well...
19: Very seldom, Lieutenant. Very seldom.
17: But it happened yesterday. And two men walked in, put you in the vault, and walked out with a big hunk of money.
19: At precisely 5:56. Mr. Cartwright opened the vault this morning at 8:02.
20: Correct, Lieutenant. We won't know how much they got until I can make an audit.
18: And if there's any question, Lieutenant, of corroborating Fenton's story, I need only to say that he's been with Waterman's for 30 years, a good and faithful servant.
19: More exactly, Mr. Waterman, 29 years, 11 months, and 29 days. I was due to retire tomorrow before this unfortunate circumstance arose.
18: Oh,
19: and...
18: nonsense, Fenton. You'll retire tomorrow. And if there's any question, Lieutenant, of Fenton's character, his honesty, his devotion...
17: Yeah, sure. You can go home, Mr. Fenton. Better get some rest. If you want to duck the reporters, go out this back way.
19: Well, what do you think, Mr. Waterman?
18: Entirely up to you, my boy, entirely. But in these days of doubt, of confusion and dishonesty in high places, I believe your simple story of courage and devotion to duty will be an inspiration everywhere.
19: Mr. Waterman, I am ready to face the press. They were all very nice to me, the reporters, the police, Mr. Cartwright, and especially Mr. Waterman. All that money missing, $50,000. Yet his only concern was for me. I thought that if I could afford it, I'd like to buy him some little token of gratitude. Then I thought again. In my desk at the office, there was a secret compartment, and in that compartment was $50,000. I guess I could afford it. Mother, I'm home.
21: Good morning, Harold. I hope you haven't had breakfast. I've kept it hot for you.
19: You're not going to ask me how it went, Mother?
21: Oh, I heard over the radio. But I wish there'd been some way of doing it, that it wouldn't have kept you out all night.
19: Oh, I wasn't out all night, Mother. I was in a vault.
21: I know you were, Harold. And if you keep on, you're going to end up with that same sinus strip your father used to have.
19: Oh, Mother, it was a perfectly dry, warm... Oh, never mind.
21: Eat your cereal, Harold. You'll feel better.
19: Mr. Waterman told me to take the day off, Mother. I'm not going in until tomorrow.
21: That was certainly big of him, after all you've done for them. How much did you get?
19: $50,000. It's in my desk at the office, in the drawer with the false bottom.
21: In your desk? Will it be safe there, Harold?
19: Well, no one will be looking for it.
21: Harold, you don't think you'll have any trouble getting the money out of your desk?
19: I think things will work out all right. See, according to my plan,
21: Harold, you see, I told you from the beginning you weren't strong enough for this type of thing.
19: The next morning at 8:43, I punched in at the store. Figuring 308 working days a year, that made 9,240 punches. It was a little strange to think of this being my last. I walked through the store to the elevator, past lingerie, ladies' gloves, and perfume, the way I always went. But this morning was different. People looked up when I passed. They spoke to me. They knew who I was. Even the brunette in perfume smiled at me. I almost stopped, but I couldn't think of anything to say. In the elevator, one of the girls asked me how I felt. Still scared, I said, and they laughed. They wouldn't have laughed any harder for Mr. Waterman. I got out at 8, my floor, and as I went into my office, Miss Prentice, Mr. Cartwright's secretary, looked at me. 23 months and 2 days she'd been looking at the top of my head, but this morning she looked at me. Then she smiled. I guess I smiled back.
0: Good morning, Mr. Fenton.
19: Good morning, Miss Prentice. It wasn't much, but I felt it could have been a start. I was almost sorry this was my last day.
20: Fenton, did you hear me?
19: Yes, Mr. Cartwright. I heard you, Mr. Cartwright.
20: All right. A big workload piled up yesterday when you took off, and we haven't anyone new coming in till tomorrow. Not that I want to overload you on your last day.
19: An honest day's work for an honest day's pay, Mr. Cartwright.
20: Oh, good. I'm still trying to find out how much was taken in the holdup, so you're on your own.
19: I think I can tell you almost to the penny, Mr. Cartwright.
20: I'll make my own check. And how about the work Oh, good morning, Mr. Waterman. I was just,
1: Well, Fenton, back at the old desk, eh?
19: Well, I just didn't feel right away from it, Mr. Waterman.
1: Hey, I got a surprise for you this afternoon, Fenton. Going to make a little ceremony out of your retirement.
19: A ceremony?
1: Good for store morale. Right, Cartwright?
20: Oh, absolutely, Mr. Waterman, absolutely.
1: And about that request of yours you made last week, Fenton, I wouldn't be a bit surprised if we can swing it.
19: Oh, you're too kind, Mr. Waterman.
1: Oh, my boy, when you work for Waterman's 30 years, you've got something coming to you.
19: No. Really? I ate my usual lunch that day, the Thursday Blue Plate Special at Elmo's Grotto. 70 cents plus the usual 10% tip. 7 cents. With the usual 20 minutes left in my lunch hour, I headed for the park with a nickel bag of peanuts. The squirrels were going to miss me. No, Mr. Waterman. You've had 3 already. Give Mr. Cartwright a chance. Sit up, Mr. Cartwright. Sit. That's it. That's it.
0: Excuse me. Would you mind if I join you, Mr. Fenton?
19: Why, Miss Prentice. Of course. I mean, of course not. Sit down.
0: Thank you.
19: Move over, Mr. Waterman.
0: He does look a little pompous, doesn't he? Which one is Mr. Cartwright?
19: There, with the small mustache. He bites.
0: And is there a Miss Prentice?
19: Well, there is, but I believe she is, well...
0: Nesting?
19: Well.
0: How long have you been feeding them, Mr. Fenton? They seem so friendly.
19: 30 years, Miss Prentice. My favorite animal. You give a squirrel a nut, and does he eat it? No. He runs away and stores it in a hole. We could all benefit from their example. Mm,
0: and now that you've stored your little nest egg, you're retiring, Mr. Fenton.
19: Well, you might say that, yes.
0: You're quite a fascinating character, Mr. Fenton.
19: Me?
0: Mm. I'm I'm sorry I didn't know you sooner. You know, the whole store is talking about your ordeal in that vault.
19: Oh, it wasn't so bad. In fact, I've always rather liked the vault.
0: What an odd thing to say.
19: Well, chacun a son goût, Miss Prentice. That's French for each to his own taste.
0: Oh, you've been abroad, Mr. Fenton.
19: Me? Oh, my goodness, no.
0: Oh, but you will now that you're retiring.
19: No, I've got my eye on a little cottage by a lake and woods. Lots of squirrels there. And no time clocks.
0: You and your wife?
19: Mother.
0: Oh, I hope you get it, Mr. Fenton.
19: Thank you, Miss Prentice.
0: I wonder what the robbers are going to do with all that money.
19: I wonder. It's 5-1. Shall we go back and punch in, Miss Prentice? She let me walk all the way back to the store with her. And in the elevator, Mr. Bixler, sporting goods, winked at me. Funny, for 10 years I'd had the feeling Mr. Bixler didn't like me. There was quite a gathering in the cashier's office when we arrived. All the executives from Mr. Waterman's down, and the editor of the store paper wandering through Waterman's. I'd sent an item to him last summer, Mr. Fenton of Cashier's Department spending his 2-week vacation at home. But he never printed it.
2: Well, come in, Fenton. We've been waiting for our, shall we say, guest of honor.
19: Me, Mr. Waterman?
2: You, Fenton. We have a little ceremony which I hope to conclude before the lunch hour is over.
19: Oh, I'm sorry, Mr. Waterman.
2: Think nothing of it. This is your day, Fenton, your day. Oh, going to get a shot of the two of us, Wolf?
3: Yes, sir, Mr. Waterman. Over by the door.
19: Oh, if you don't mind, I'd like it sitting at my desk. I feel more, secure there.
2: By your desk. Ah, how's this? Got it? Good. And now, Fenton, we all say farewell to a good and faithful servant, one who has given 30 years of his life as a contribution, however small, to making Waterman's the great institution it is today. Well done, Harold Fenton.
19: Thank you.
2: A modest man, but conscientious. His regular comings and goings passed almost unknown to many until his ordeal of 2 days ago. Locked all night in the vault by brutal and rapacious thieves. A night in which, in his own words, he relived each and every day of his 30-year service to Waterman's. Oh, greater devotion hath no man.
19: It was nothing, really.
2: And now, his labor's done, his burden borne, Fenton will live out the rest of his days in ease and comfort, because he has arrived at the retirement age of the Waterman pension plan, by which he will receive
19: $31.68 a month.
2: $31.68 a month for as long as he lives.
19: Thank you.
2: And now, a little surprise for Harold Fenton. A week ago, in a letter to me, our good and faithful servant asked that on his retirement he be given permission to purchase for his home his old desk.
19: Actually, Mr. Waterman, I don't know what I'd do without it.
2: Oh, frankly, I put in a lot of thought on this simple request.
19: Hmm?
2: I weighed the factors in my mind. On the one hand was Fenton's 30-year service. On the other...
19: Mr. Waterman.
2: On the other, he was already receiving his pension of... his pension. However...
19: Please, Mr. Waterman.
2: However, Fenton, my boy, I decided to go you one better.
19: One better? Not a new desk.
2: Nothing so unsentimental. Fenton, instead of allowing you to purchase the desk, I'm giving it to you.
19: Phew.
2: All right, boys, right in here. Take the desk wherever Fenton here wants it. And now, back to work, everybody. Month-end clearance today.
19: Whoops. Easy, men. Don't drop it. Easy.
2: Fenton, my boy, in the years ahead, when you're seated at your old desk, think of us, won't you?
19: I certainly will, Mr. Waterman. I certainly will.

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2: And now, Autolite brings back to our Hollywood soundstage Mr. Jack Benny in Elliot Lewis's production of A Good and Faithful Servant, a tale well calculated to keep you in

0: Retirement agreed with me. A walk to the park to see my friends when I felt like it. A leisurely lunch at Elmo's Grotto when I felt like it. And with a neat rose, a little gardening. Mother and I were very happy.
1: You've done enough for one morning, Harold. Your back will go out again.
0: All through, Mother. Just cleaning off the spades.
1: What were you planting this morning, Harold?
0: Mother, if anything should happen to me, knock wood.
1: Knock wood?
0: Right in between the beets and the radishes, there's a very rich patch of dirt.
1: Son, aren't we going to get our little cottage by the lake?
0: I have to go in town today, Mother. I might just inquire around.
1: Oh, good.
0: You know, Mr. Waterman is really a very sweet man. The Waterman Pension Plan. I just wish I could tell him how happy it's made me. I hadn't told Mother, but Miss Prentice had called that morning. Mr. Cartwright wanted to see me that afternoon at the office, she said. And she asked how I was. What would have happened if I'd asked her to lunch? I almost did, too. In the cashier's office at the store, Miss Prentice smiled when she saw me, and I smiled back. In fact, we struck up quite a conversation.
2: Oh, Mr. Fenton, how are you?
0: Fine. Just fine, Miss Prentice.
2: Retirement agree with you?
0: Yes, yes, indeed. Fine.
2: You notice we haven't filled your old job.
0: No? Oh, yes. Yes, indeed.
2: Haven't been able to find another man of your type. Well?
3: Is that you, Fenton? Come on in here.
0: Coming, Mr. Cartwright.
3: Sit down, Fenton, sit down.
0: Thank you.
3: Just trying to clean up accounts on the robbery. Fenton, what was your final tally again?
0: 50,000, almost exactly, Mr. Cartwright.
3: You're way off. That doesn't check with my audit at all.
0: I'm quite sure of my figures.
3: Well, then you're wrong, that's all. My check shows they got away with 82,000.
0: 82,000?
3: Right. Now, if you'll just sign the necessary statements corroborating my audit...
0: I can't do that, Mr. Cartwright.
3: And just why can't you? Don't you take my word for it?
0: Frankly, no.
3: Fenton, look. You're retired. It's nothing to you one way or the other. You just made a little mistake in your figures, that's all.
0: Mr. Cartwright, are you asking me to help cover up a shortage in your accounts?
3: All right, Fenton, I'll lay it on the line. Temporarily, I'm a bit short. Involvement with a woman and... you wouldn't understand.
0: I most certainly wouldn't.
3: Look, I'll make it worth your while.
0: Shortages I found out sooner or later, Mr. Cartwright.
3: All right, if that's your attitude, let me tell you something, Fenton. I don't like the smell of this robbery of yours. I don't like it at all. What do you think of that?
0: You're implying that I made off with $50,000 belonging to Waterman's?
3: I think it's highly possible. And how are you so sure it was $50,000?
0: Supposing me, for one instant, capable of such a thing, Mr. Cartwright. Wouldn't I be much too clever to put my head in a noose by covering up for you?
3: Fenton, if I was talking to an honest man, wouldn't he have taken my story right to Mr. Waterman? I'll give you 5 minutes. Either sign my audit or I go to the police and accuse you of stealing $82,000. Think it over, Fenton.
0: No question about it. Mr. Cartwright's dishonesty might be a bit awkward for me. My instinct about the man had been thoroughly sound. I had disliked him for 16 years. Well, there was only one safe way out of it.
3: Well?
0: Mr. Cartwright, if you need money...
3: Yes?
0: Why don't you rob the vault? Actually, it isn't hard at all.
3: Well, how do I get away with the money?
0: I'm sorry, I never reveal professional secrets.
3: Well, then you'll have to help me, Fenton. Lock me in the vault and you get away with the money.
0: Me?
3: Sure. Then we're both in the clear for good. Help me out, Fenton.
0: You mean I'm going to clear out the vault a second time?
3: You'll never regret it.
0: Regret it? The fact is, I'd rather enjoy it. We settled on the following Friday. Friday nights, the store stayed open till 9, and they were having a big white sale that day. The money was already stacked on Mr. Cartwright's desk when I got there. It was a juicy haul. I didn't see Mr. Cartwright around, but...
2: Hello, Mr. Fenton.
0: Miss Prentice. But the money.
2: I was listening when you and Mr. Cartwright made your plans, Mr. Fenton, and he caught me and forced me to help him. You understand, Harold. I mean, Mr. Fenton.
0: Harold, times like these draw people together quickly, don't you think?
2: Oh, I do. I really do.
0: Miss Prentice.
2: Helen.
0: Thank you. Helen, Miss Prentice, Mr. Cartwright mentioned a woman in his life. You're not the one?
2: Harold, of course not.
0: Excuse me. I just thought, you remember the office party last Christmas?
2: Oh, that? Well, that was just because he was under the mistletoe. And if you'd been under it instead of Mr. Cartwright...
0: Really? Well.
3: Oh, Fenton, you're here. Good. Anybody see you come up?
0: It doesn't matter, really, Mr. Cartwright. Might even be better that way. Then you and Miss Prentice can say that I left minutes before the bandits arrived.
2: You're right, of course, Harold.
0: Thank you. Are you ready, Mr. Cartwright? I brought some wrapping paper for the money. Even brought along a handle with care sticker. That's the Fenton touch, you know.
3: Get on with it, will you?
0: No need to be nervous. There. Neat? I spent 8 years in wrapping and mailing.
3: All right. You know what to do with it, Helen.
2: I know.
0: Just a minute, Mr. Cartwright. I'm to take the money, remember?
3: There's been a change, Fenton. We rewrote the script.
0: You think that's wise? To fly in the face of my experience?
3: Now, look, Fenton, we're not children. You lock us in the vault and take off with the money. You think we'd ever see you again?
0: Well, you're questioning my honesty? I'm sure Miss Prentice will vouch for me. We're rather good friends. Miss Prentice, Helen.
3: Unfortunately for you, Fenton, Helen's on my side. Now, if you wouldn't mind getting into the vault, huh?
0: Me? In the vault? But...
3: This is a loaded gun, Fenton. Get in the vault.
0: But...
3: You came back for a second helping, that's all. The Confederate got away with the money, but I courageously slammed the vault door on you and went for help.
0: But...
3: Will they believe me? I imagine they'll find $50,000 somewhere around your house. They'll believe me.
0: Helen. I see.
2: I'm sorry, Harold. It's a nasty trick, but we're nasty people. You should have stuck to squirrels.
3: Just one thing, Fenton. How did you ever get that $50,000 out of here the first time?
0: How? Well, I didn't, Mr. Cartwright.
3: You didn't?
2: Then where is it?
0: It's still in the vault.
3: I don't believe it.
0: Oh, it's quite cleverly hidden. It took me most of that night. I was locked in.
3: Get in there and show me.
0: I'm sorry, Mr. Cartwright.
3: Get in there!
0: No. I went through a lot for that money, Mr. Cartwright. 30 years. I'd just as soon you shot me.
3: Helen, hold the gun on him. I'm going in and look.
2: Well, don't be long. What if somebody should walk in?
3: I'll be able to see if he's lying. Just watch him.
2: You see anything?
4: Not yet. I don't think it's possible that... Open the door so I can get some more light.
0: Must be true. Crime changes people. I had never lied, yet I lied to Cartwright. I never used violence, yet I got behind Helen and...
2: Hey!
0: I guess I'll go home. Mother will be wondering what's happened to me.
1: Some more cereal, Harold?
0: I don't think so, Mother, thanks. What time is it?
1: 8:10, son.
0: Well, they would have opened the vault at 8 this morning. The police should be here any minute.
1: Are you sure those two will implicate you, Harold?
0: It seems likely, Mother. The gun would be hard to explain. And I think Miss Prentice will turn on Mr. Cartwright after a night in the vault.
1: Yes, she's just the type.
0: I'm sorry, Mother. I guess I just don't know much about women.
1: It's all right, son. You think they'll be hard on you?
0: Not very. I haven't spent any of the money. The insurance companies always look kindly on such cases. There they are.
1: Harold, how long?
0: 2 years, Mother. Maybe less. Maybe even one.
1: It's still a long time.
0: A long time? After 30 years in Waterman's? Hardly. I'll get the door.

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So remember, from bumper to tail light, you're always right with Autolite. Next week, a story of revenge. The desperate effort of a murderer to destroy the man who had committed him to prison. The story is called Concerto for Killer and Eyewitnesses. Our star, the director of suspense, Mr. Elliot Lewis. That's next week on Suspense. 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

0: Mr. Wolf.
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0: Suspense. The Armed Forces Radio Service brings you another tale starring Mr. James Stewart in The Rescue. A story well calculated to keep you in suspense.
1: Mr. Atherton's office. I'm sorry, he's out at the moment. May I take a message?
2: A routine office lie. You protect yourself that way from the world outside. My private office was soundproof, violence-proof. It was removed from the world as a monk's cell, and that's the way I wanted it. Mine was a respectable public relations job for a national committee, with headquarters in the Wardman, one of the oldest and most respectable hotels in the capital. It was a March day of sudden warmth, the kind of pre-spring day you get in Washington. The air conditioning wasn't on yet. The window was open. And it was through that window that the world of violence suddenly came to me, in a way I shall never forget. I was dictating to my secretary.
1: Shall I read back that last sentence, Mr. Atherton?
2: Yes, Helen, please do.
1: Your recent contribution couldn't have arrived at a more timely moment nor in a more timely amount. In fact,
2: it may make the difference between...
1: Good heavens, what's that?
2: Well, what is it, Helen?
1: Girl, she's on the ledge outside the window.
2: What?
1: They're trying to get her back into her room. Don't grab at her, she'll jump. Oh, Mr. Atherton, how horrible. She's going to jump.
2: Here, what are you doing out there? Don't just stand there. Now go back to your room. If you jump, it won't be a pretty death, you know. You'll go right through that glass marquee down there.
1: Oh, Mr. Atherton, I feel sick.
2: Go on now. Now go back to your room. Come on now. They'll help you.
3: No, they won't. They'll kill me.
2: It was the first thing she said. And as she said it, she looked straight at me with large, desperate eyes. She was a beautiful girl. I noticed that. And it seemed to make what she was about to do all the more terrible. The other windows of the hotel were open. People leaned out of them, watching. Just behind her, in the room catty-corner to mine, was a nurse and a husky-looking man in a white intern's jacket. They were tense, silent.
3: No,
2: now. Now get hold of yourself. Now it's just a nurse and an intern.
3: There's another man in there. He says he's Dr. Brune, but he isn't. There he is, see? That isn't Dr. Brune.
4: I'm Dr. Brune, and this girl is my patient. We're trying to get her to a hospital, and you can all help us prevent a fatal accident by leaving your windows and removing her audience.
3: He's not Dr. Brune. Dr. Brune says I'm not sick. Oh, please, please. If you'll just stand on your windowsill and hold out your hand, I think I could reach it and get to your room.
4: If you'll try that, sir, I shall hold you responsible for whatever accident occurs. Now help us persuade her to come back
3: here. No! I'll jump first.
4: I've warned you, sir.
3: Won't you? Oh, won't you just hold out your hand?
2: Oh, don't you think you could go back to your own window? It's much closer for you.
3: If you won't help me, at least phone Dr. Brune, then you'll know. Call him. Oh, please call him.
1: Oh, look. The doctor, what's he doing?
2: Hey, don't try that. You couldn't hold her if she jumped.
1: Of course he couldn't. What a silly thing to do.
2: Behind her, the doctor suddenly climbed out on the windowsill and reached towards her, as she'd asked me to do. With my warning, she'd moved a few feet along the ledge, away from her window.

0: And that was my responsibility. That involved me.
1: You'll phone Dr. Brune. You will?
2: Shall I get him for you, Mr. Atherton?
0: Well, wouldn't it be quicker just to phone downstairs? I'm sure they'll know.
3: Everything we can. Pardon me. Main desk.
0: This is Mr. Atherton. I want to find out
3: about the girl on the fourth floor, like everyone else in the hotel. We're terribly sorry, Mr. Atherton. The ambulance is waiting at the side entrance, and if you'll just bear with us, I'm sure everything will be...
0: No, I'm not making a complaint. I just want to find out who she is, who the doctor is.
3: Oh, of course, Mr. Atherton. Why, she's just a government girl. Her name is Hillary Sellers, and she and her mother came here last fall.
0: Her mother? Where's her mother now?
3: Well, it's an odd coincidence, Mr. Atherton, but she committed suicide several weeks ago. Oh, not here in the hotel, you understand. And I can assure you today is the first time...
0: Never mind that. Tell me, who's in there with the girl now?
3: Why, that's her doctor and a nurse and...
0: And is his name Dr. Brune? Is that Dr. Brune?
3: Yes, that's right, Dr. Brune.
0: Are you sure it's he?
3: Oh, certainly. You see, he came to take her to a hospital, and he promised there'd be no trouble. And then this had to happen, but I assure you...
0: I sat there for a moment, angered by the brutal indifference of the clerk. Then I stood up and I went to the window. She was still there on the ledge, waiting, quiet and motionless.
1: Did you phone him?
0: Hillary, now listen to me. Now, Dr. Brune is a psychiatrist, isn't he?
1: Yes.
0: And your mother committed suicide, didn't she?
1: But
0: now you must face the facts. Now, you're sick, and the doctor is just trying to help you so that what happened to your mother won't happen to you.
1: No, Dr. Brune said it wouldn't. I'm not sick.
0: Oh, but you're proving you're sick by standing out there and risking your life. Now go back to your window. They'll help you. She just stared at me for a moment, and then she moved. Slowly, she inched her way backwards until she reached the window. The nurse and the intern helped her inside. The window was closed behind her, a curtain drawn. In a moment, people began to leave their windows. I left mine, and that was that. Except that it wasn't. I tried to take up the day's business again, failed. That face, that voice, the tragedy of Hillary Sellers kept intruding like a bad conscience. And finally, I gave it all up. I dismissed Helen for the rest of the day, and I went down to the lobby for a pack of cigarettes. And then I found myself heading down the hall, irresistibly drawn to the side entrance. At the side entrance stood the ambulance. No one was about, and after a moment, I hurried back into the hall. And there, as I passed the elevator, I saw what was now the last thing in the world I wanted to see. The doors opened. I stepped back out of the way at a right angle of the hall. I wanted to turn my back, but I didn't. We always cast a sidelong glance at horror. And so I stood there, and I watched the motionless figure on the stretcher, covered by a sheet. They'd given her some sort of drug. The intern carried one end, Dr. Brune the other. The ambulance was loaded with its quiet cargo, and it left. And the thing was over. It was done. But then, I played the fool. I did something I knew better than to do, but I had to. I had to do it. I found a phone booth in the lobby and a phone book. Let's see now. Brune. B-R-U-N-E, Brune. It's Kimball. K-I-2-8-9-8.
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4: Who's calling, please?
0: Is Dr. Brune in?
4: Why, who is this, please?
0: This is Atherton. Lee Atherton.
4: Yes, Dr. Brune is in, Mr. Atherton, but he's with a patient at the moment.
0: He's there. He can't be.
4: I beg your pardon. He is and has been for half an hour.

0: Now listen to me, this is terribly important. I want to know if you're absolutely certain that Dr. Broome is in his office. Did you actually see him when he came in?
1: Why, of course he's here. I was in the consulting room with him when the phone rang just now. May I ask why?
0: Well, then get him. I've got to talk to him. Go on, get him.
1: Well, all right. Hold on.
2: Hello?
0: Dr. Broome?
2: Yes, Dr. Broome.
0: This is Lee Atherton, Doctor. You don't know me. But I've got to find out if Hillary Sellers is a patient of yours. Now, do you know her?
2: What's happened to her? Where is she?
0: I don't know, but a man impersonating you just drove her away from the Wardman Hotel in an ambulance.
2: Nurse, call the district police. Get Lieutenant Rogers on the phone.
0: Dr. Broome.
2: I'll explain very quickly, Mr. Atherton. Hillary Sellers came to see me yesterday for the first time. Told me Kurt Rayton was treating her mother. Now, Rayton is an unlicensed quack.
0: Now, wait a minute, Doctor. I thought her mother committed suicide.
2: Supposedly, she jumped from the window in Rayton's office.
0: But she didn't?
2: I think she was thrown.
0: You mean Rayton murdered her?
2: Yes, and I informed the police of it this morning.
0: But how do you know?
2: Hillary told me Rayton was treating her mother for a heart condition with some sort of electrical apparatus.
0: Yes?
2: I checked the apparatus with the police this morning. It would be dangerous even to a person with a normal heart.
0: Oh, I see. But why is Rayton after Hillary?
2: Because he thinks she knows what he's done and he's got to get rid of her. He ducked out of his office this morning just before the police arrived.
0: But I'm sure she doesn't know about this.
2: No, she believes it was suicide. And she's never even met Rayton.
0: I see.
1: Here's your call, Doctor.
2: Oh, all right, nurse. Goodbye, Mr. Atherton.
0: Goodbye, Doctor. And then I called the police, too. Gave them all the information I had. Beyond that, there was nothing to do but wait. Later, as I walked through the lobby, I passed a woman seated in a chair that faced the elevators. She was utterly nondescript, wearing dark clothes and black hat, but after I entered the elevator, I gave her a second look through the glass. There was something about that face. This whole dreadful business was discoloring everything. Helen had left the door open for me, and I walked through the anteroom into my office. I went over to the desk and sat down, lit a cigarette. Hello?
3: Mr. Atherton?
0: Yeah.
3: Lieutenant Rogers, District Police. I thought you'd like to know that the ambulance has been located, abandoned on a side street in Georgetown. I'll let you know when we catch him. I'm going down there myself.
0: Good, fine. Thank you very much, Lieutenant Rogers. Goodbye. And then, again, I did something I didn't want to do, but I had to. There was that woman in the lobby. I had to take another look at that woman in the lobby. I took the elevator down, got out. She was still there, seated in her chair. She was talking to a man who stood beside her. His back was to me. As I walked by, I looked at her very carefully, and suddenly I recognized her. It was the nurse, out of uniform. I looked at the man. Yeah. Rayton. And in that instant, I understood everything. Somehow, they had lost Hillary in the hotel, carried the nurse out on the stretcher, and laid a false trail to Georgetown with the ambulance. And now they returned to find her, to kill her while they still had the chance. For them, the safest spot in Washington was the hotel. For Hillary, it was a death trap. I went quickly into a phone booth, started to call the police. And then I saw Rayton suddenly jerk his head upward toward the mezzanine above the lobby. He said something to the woman and quickly started toward the stairs. I left the phone booth and followed him. I knew he'd seen only one thing, Hillary. I darted up the stairs just in time to see him enter the door at the end of the mezzanine.
4: Come on in, friend. Come on in. I'm Jack Clark. What's your name?
5: Huh? Well, never mind. Look, where'd the man go came in here just now? I don't see him.
4: Man? What man?
5: Well, just a few seconds ago. You must have seen him. And just before that, there was a girl.
4: Oh, a girl. Well, listen, friend. Girls spell trouble. Nothing but trouble. Forget her. Now, come on, have a drink and forget her.
5: No, I don't want a drink. Just tell me, where did he go?
4: I'll find you a drink, friend. Now, you wait right here.
0: A drunken fool staggered off through the crowd, and I looked around very carefully. The room was jammed almost entirely with men there standing around in groups, drinking, all talking at once. I couldn't see Rayton anywhere, nor Hillary. But I noticed an exit across the room, and I started to make my way toward it.
4: friend. Here's your drink. You thought I'd forgotten you, huh? Well, not Jack Clark, see? Well, here, take it.
5: No, thank you very much, but I can't. I've got to go.
4: Go? Oh, you can't go yet. The party's just started.
5: I know, but I...
4: So you won't drink with me, huh? Too good for me, huh?
5: Don't start that. Now, look, you wait right here. I'll be back in a moment.
0: I broke away from him and pushed my way toward the exit across the room. I was wasting precious time. Rayton might have caught up to Hillary already. I got out and closed the door behind me. I was in a little recess off the mezzanine. Just across from me was another door. Well, the only thing I could do is try it. Inside, I discovered about 20 women and a sprinkling of small boys seated in neat little rows facing the opposite end of the room. There on the platform stood an extremely tall, emaciated young man with straight yellow hair and his head thrown back, eyes closed. The audience was listening to him intently. I looked around. I didn't see Rayton. A woman was seated near the door alone. I tiptoed over to her.
6: Really?
0: Excuse me, madam, but did you see a man? I'm sorry, but this is a matter of life and death. I must know if you saw a man come in here a few minutes ago.
6: Really?
0: Please, I must know.
6: All right, if you must know, I certainly did, and I'm going to complain to the management about all you people bursting in here.
0: Where is he? Where'd he go?
6: He walked right down the aisle and out through the door behind Mr. Quilliam. And don't you dare do the same thing. Mr. Quilliam won't...
0: I didn't wait to hear any more. I went down the aisle, around the platform to the door at the rear of it. Apparently Mr. Quilliam was unaware of my presence. I went out quickly, breathing a sigh of relief. But as I closed the door behind me, I felt far from relieved. It was a storeroom piled high with tables, chairs, sad bits of old holiday decorations. I spotted another door, and as I ran toward it, I wondered if Hillary was gone through, too. To my surprise, it was on the second-floor dining room. It was deserted now, except for a string quartet practicing on the stage. I started toward them, and then I stopped. And there, standing in rapt attention to the music, was Hillary, safe and alive, listening as though hypnotized. She stood there, her lovely face softened by the music. Then all at once she turned and looked at me. Hillary, now it's all right. I want to help
7: you. No.
0: But you mustn't run away again.
7: I got away from them, all three of them, and I can get away from you.
0: Hillary, I'm trying to
7: help
0: you.
7: I won't go back to them.
8: Please.
7: They'll kill me.
0: Hillary, listen to me. You were right. That was not Dr. Broom. I've talked to the real Dr. Broom, and he says you're perfectly sane. You have nothing to fear.
8: Please, we are rehearsing.
7: I don't believe you. When I was out there, you told me I was not sane, and you made me go back. They want to kill me.
8: Please.
0: As she said it, the door near the stage slowly opened, and through it came Rayton. I grabbed Hillary by the arm, and I dragged her through the sliding doors in the main entrance. I glanced down the hall toward the elevator, but it was too far. Rayton would be halfway across the dining room by now, so we took the stairs and we ran down. Down, further down, all the way to the basement. There we could find a way out of the hotel. At the bottom of the stairs, however, Hillary stopped.
7: Where are you taking me?
0: Away from him.
7: Away? From who?
0: But you saw him in the dining room. That's your kidnapper.
7: I don't believe you.
0: Hillary, you must believe me. Quickly, he's coming. Well, there's no time now to get out to the streets. I pushed her through the nearest door and closed it, but for a tiny crack through which I could see the stairs. In a moment, Rayden's feet appeared, and then his hand with a gun in it. I closed the door quickly and fumbled at the lock, and it worked. In the back room, someone was operating what sounded like a pressing machine, but there was another door, and I pulled Hillary after me. We were in the laundry. It was deserted, and in In its windowless, unlighted dusk, I could see the huge white shapes of the washing vats. I pushed Hillary behind one of them. And then behind the door, leaning in the corner, was a short, smooth tube before, and I grabbed it. And then I stood there and waited.
8: Sorry, sir. I didn't know it was locked.
9: Where is she?
8: There's nobody here but me.
9: Don't lie to me. I saw them.
8: But, sir, I'm all alone here.

0: I smashed his gun arm with my club. He turned toward me momentarily confused. I raised my club again and I brought it down. Glanced off his temple and he slumped heavily to the floor. He lay there, quite still. The tailor appeared in the doorway, dazed.
1: The police. I'm going to call the police.
0: Suddenly, Hillary reached up and picked Raiden's gun up. Before I could make a move, she sprang to her feet and stood there facing me, holding the gun directly at my stomach.
2: Who are you? Who are you?
0: Hillary. Hillary, it's over. There, that's Kurt Raiden. He murdered your mother. She didn't commit suicide. And you're sane. Don't you understand? You're sane.
2: You're not real. You came out of my mind.
0: Hillary, stop it.
2: This afternoon in the window, you were my own mind telling me the truth. That I am insane, like my mother. Now you're my own mind telling me what I want to hear. That I'm safe.
0: No, Hillary, no. I'm real. And you're safe. Now listen to me.
2: But I know the truth now. I'm insane like my mother, but I won't stay here. I'll die. I can do it. Now. I can kill myself.
0: I hit the gun the instant she pulled the trigger, and the bullet tore a groove across the fleshy part of my hand, buried itself in the wall. I stood there, looking at my hand, which was bleeding. And then I looked at her, and I saw to my astonishment that her face had relaxed. And she moved towards me, slowly closer and closer, and she reached out her hand to touch the blood on mine.
2: Blood? You're bleeding. You are real. You are real.
0: Yes. Yes, Hillary, I'm real. And it is true about your mother. She didn't kill herself. And you're safe.
2: Yes. Yes, safe. And I can believe what you tell me?
0: Yes, Hillary, you can believe me. You can believe everything I tell you. And everything I'll ever tell you.
2: What's your name?

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18: My name's Jesse Crandall, Detective Sergeant, Central Division, Chicago Police Department. I was assigned to a special detail along with Detective Sergeant Abe Delaney on the first day of this week. Our duty was to escort prisoner Edward Sitko to the state penitentiary at Joliet, where he was to await execution. Our train left the main terminal at 5 p.m. We all took prescribed precautions. The prisoner was securely handcuffed to both of us. He was wearing county jail-issue clothing. No hat.
19: You guys have to walk me through the station?
20: For a fellow who doesn't care who he kills, you're pretty touchy, Sitko.
19: I got all the opinions I want from the judge, copper. You're just supposed to see I get
18: somewhere. All right, that's enough, Sitko.
20: We'll see that you get there, Eddie boy, all safe and sound and ready for the chair.
19: Tell us, punk, to shut up. Tell him to shut up.
20: I'm the last copper you'll ever call a punk, Sitko. Now keep looking tight.
18: Tie off him, Delaney, will you?
20: Oh, sure, Jesse, sure. Sitko.
19: Yeah.
20: How come you're so stupid, Sitko? How come you trusted Dallas Kenyon when nobody else did?
19: I never trusted anybody. Ever.
20: If you didn't trust him, Sitko, how come he knew who you killed, where you killed, when you did it?
18: Car 64, compartment A.
21: This car, sir, second door to the right. Watch your steps, sir.
18: Thank you. Come on. Hey, here it is, A14.
20: The taxpayers want to be sure you got only the best. Did your boy Kenyon ever treat you...
19: Shut up about Kenyon!
18: Look, Eddie, it's too late to be tough.
20: Yeah, Eddie. You should have been tough with Dallas Kenyon instead of that two-bit hood he sent you out after. You killed the wrong guy, Eddie.
19: I'm not dead yet. Maybe I'll still get the right one.
20: Better write him a poison pen letter? It's too late, Sitko. You killed a man. Now you're going to pay for it.

0: Dinner now being served in a dining car. Dinner now being served in a dining car. Place called for dinner. Place called for dinner. Place called for dinner.
1: I'll get a bite now. Jesse, key.
2: No. Here you are.
1: Thanks. Want me to bring you back a newspaper, Sitko?
3: Nothing in them I want to read.
1: First guy I ever took up to the death cell who didn't want to read his own publicity.
4: Sergeant Delaney was in the dining car as we pulled out into the outer yards. That's when the train lurched forward. I went off balance for a moment. Sitko threw his weight on me and we crashed to the floor.
5: This is where I get off, copper.
4: He brought his knee up into my face.
5: One for you.
4: I was momentarily stunned. He went through my pockets, found the keys, and unlocked the handcuffs. Sergeant Delaney returned at that moment. Sitko slammed against the door, locking it. And then he struck me across the temple with the handcuffs.
5: One for you, friend! Open up, Rock Two!
4: Before I lost consciousness, I saw Eddie Sitko open the train window and jump.

I was in my room praying for him. I hoped a little prayer would do for him what he'd never been able to do for himself. It was Angela's time, 6 o'clock, when I heard him on the stairway outside my door.

0: Yeah?
1: Let me in.
0: What are you doing here?
1: What's the matter? Does she like to see me? First time in my life I've been glad the trains run through this lousy, dirty neighborhood.
0: No, I don't understand.
1: Dallas Kenyon. He's waiting for me. He don't know it, but he's waiting. And I'm going to be there. I need some clothes, money, a gun.
0: Kenyon? Oh, Kenyon. You're going to kill again.
1: Where are my clothes?
0: Get out of here, Reddy.
1: What?
0: Get out. I got nothing of yours. I gave all your things to the neighbors, to the boys in the block. I thought they'd need some warm clothes to wear. They fought over them, and they tore them to shreds. They wanted souvenirs. They're growing up like you because they think you're a man. They think you're somebody. You who cheated and robbed and murdered.
1: What do you mean by that?
0: You ruin everything you touch.
1: You shut up! Come on, give me some money. Give me some money.
0: I got nothing. Nothing. Go away. Leave me alone.
1: Go away, huh? I walk out that door and you yell copper, huh?
0: Why don't you kill me then, Eddie? Go on, kill me. No, because you already killed me, Eddie. 15 years ago.

0: 15 years I've operated a legitimate business. 15 years, and nothing like this has ever happened to me. It's very frightening that such a thing should occur in a large city like Chicago. Very frightening. I read the newspapers, and I know all about Eddie Sisko. I read about his threats against this man, Dallas Kenyon, and all that, but I never thought that I, George Bartlett, would ever meet the man. What?
1: Back inside.
0: What? It's 6:30. Time to close.
1: I said back inside. I'm warning you, don't yell. Don't do anything.
0: Yeah, I don't want to yell. What do I want to yell and get killed for?
1: Where are your guns? Where are your guns?
0: Guns?
1: Every hock shop has guns. Where are they?
0: A gun? What's a fellow sticking up a store? Want...
1: Where are your guns?
0: Sitko. Eddie Sitko. I saw your pictures in the paper.
1: Oh, shut up.
0: Over there in the case. Yeah, that case. All the guns you want. All of them. Anything here is yours. Take all of it, but please leave me alone. Please, let me alone.
1: Cartridges?
0: On your right. Second drawer. It's all yours. Please, just let me alone.
1: I gotta change clothes.
0: On the rack. On the rack, there. You can see I'm trying to help you. Can't you see that?
1: Yeah, this'll do.
0: Yes, it'll fit nice. It's nice in the shoulders. I know it'll fit.
1: Pull those shades.
0: Yes, sir.
1: You expecting anybody?
0: A friend of mine, Albert Hennessy. He runs the barber shop 2 doors down. We have beer sometimes after work. But if he comes, I'll send him away. I want to help you. Honest, I hate to see anybody get a raw deal. And that man you talked about during your trial, that Dallas Kenyon, he gave you a bad deal. I'm sure he gave you a bad deal. Did you hear me? I said I hate to see anybody get a raw deal, and that Dallas Kenyon...
1: Yeah, this suit'll do.
0: It fits perfectly, like it was made just for you. I helped you, didn't I? I believe in giving a man a chance. I'm a little man. I can't hurt you. Kenyon, he's the one you want. That's right, yes. You need money. Take it. Take it, all of it. Anything. Please, just take it. You might need it if you have far to go, and I... Oh, my car! You can trust me. Please, Mr. Sitko.
1: I don't trust.
0: No. I'm a grown man. Please don't beat me up. It's humiliating for a grown man to cry. Don't beat me up. Please don't. Everybody ought to give a little man a break.
1: I'll give you a break, little man.
0: No, please. No, I...
1: You just got your break.
2: Kenny Tate, licensed operator, City of Chicago. You'll see a front and side of me right by the meter. I never go under and I never go over. And I never make wrong change. I never roll drunks. It's a job. It helps you to learn people. That's what I said, learn people. You can tell a lot by the way a woman lights a cigarette or a man reaches to pay his fare. I was just cruising when I saw Eddie Sitko. I didn't know it was him at first.
3: Cab! Hey, cab!
1: Straight ahead. I'll tell you when to turn.
2: Right. Swell night, isn't it? Want the radio on?
1: No. Turn right, next corner.
2: Yeah, sure.
1: Come on, get this going faster.
2: Not tonight. I've never seen so many cops floating around.
1: Never mind the tickets.
2: Never mind the tickets. Who'll pay for them?
1: I'll pay. Let's get moving.
2: That's what they all say. Like just last week...
1: I said I'd pay for them. Move.
2: Trying to make the fights?
1: Why?
2: I said trying to make the fights.
1: Fights? Yeah, I want to make the fights.
2: Oh, well then. You'll just make it. Start at 8:30.
1: Turn here.
2: Huh?
1: Turn here!
2: I thought you wanted to go to the fights. Oh, I'm sorry. I'll circle back on the next corner. It won't cost you nothing. I'll pull down the flag. Hey, would you look at that? Second squad car in a block. Wonder what's up. Wonder if they're looking for somebody.
1: What are you stopping for?
2: The signal, mister, it's red. Can't make a right turn in the downtown district against the stop signal.
1: It says go. Start fast. What are you doing? Don't turn left.
4: Please, please, Eddie, sit those in my car.
1: Are you lousy?

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0: And now, Autolite brings back to our Hollywood soundstage Mr. Elliot Lewis in his production of Concerto for Killer and Eyewitnesses, a tale well calculated to keep you in suspense.

0: And next, ladies and gentlemen, number 18 in your catalogs. This beautiful Ming-type vase. Put it up under the light, boys. And turn it for the folks. That's right. Now, can we start the bidding at $60? Do I hear $60? $50? Do I hear $50? All right, then, $45. Do I hear $45? I tell you, folks, it's worth your life getting anything sold here tonight. Now, look at this vase.
1: Yes. Can I help you, officer?
2: Anybody come in here in the last 10 minutes?
1: But a lot of people. The auction's just starting.
2: A tall man, heavy build. Maybe he had a bullet wound. Limp, maybe.
1: Bullet wound? No, we haven't seen anyone like that.
2: It's Eddie Sitko. He's dangerous. If you see him, notify the police.
0: All right, I'm sorry. Then we'll have to pass it. Right, take it away, boys. Handle it easy now.
3: Get out. Get out of my way.
0: Maybe this is...
3: Come on, out of my way.
1: What?
3: Get out of my way.

0: That Cougat's great. Great. I seen him once when he was at the Roxy and I... Oh, yeah. Well, it was just a night like any other night. I'm the elevator boy. The regular clerk's across the street dipping his bill. So I'm having myself a ball. I got a little routine that somebody's going to pay money for someday, and that's what I was doing when he walks in. Ba-da-da-da-da-da. Hey, the window, she is broken, and the rain is coming in. Hiya.
1: Kitty Bunnell still live here?
0: Yeah, 108. But she's not in. She's always out. I wish I could go out. These night jobs are lousy. You friend of hers?
1: Yeah.
0: Boy, I wish I was a friend of hers. Some dish. She a dancer?
1: Singer. Nightclubs. And look,
0: nightclubs? I like nightclubs. Not big spreads, jive joints. Most people don't like them anymore. Me, I like them.
1: Look, I want to wait in her apartment.
0: Wait in her apartment? Oh, gee, I don't know.
1: No, she knows me. I'm her agent.
0: Well, not supposed to, buddy, and I haven't seen you around.
1: Right, I've been out of town. I'm her agent. I've been booking her.
0: Agent? Yeah? You've been booking her, huh? Hey, you handle any bands?
1: Well, yeah, sure, lots of bands. Take me up, huh?
0: You know Stan Kenton?
1: Yeah, I know him well.
0: Yeah? Introduce me. I got a little act idea,
1: yeah.
0: See? And it...
1: Yeah, just ask Miss Bunnell.
0: Solid. You just made yourself a deal. It's on this floor. Come on. Only it's my neck if you tell anybody.
1: Nobody.
0: All you show business guys are jumpy. Why is that? Everybody's jumpy. They read the papers, that's what's wrong with them. Read the papers and get all looped up. Me, I only read downbeat. Got no nerves. This is it. Here you are, and don't forget my knockdown to Kenton.
1: Tomorrow. Fix it up first thing tomorrow.
0: You want me to shut that window?
1: No.
0: Well, okay. She said she'd be back in a few minutes. She said, mañana, mañana, mañana is good enough for me.
1: Yeah.

0: Who's that? Eddie.
1: Oh, Eddie, I can't believe it's really you.
2: Didn't he tell you outside? Didn't he tell you I was here?
1: Nobody told me anything. Eddie, how?
2: Never mind now. You're going to help me the rest of the way. That's why I came here.
1: Eddie, you're bleeding.
2: Take your hands off me.
1: Eddie, you're hurt bad. I know a doctor who can help you. I'll call
2: him. Stay away from the phone.
1: Eddie, I don't understand.
2: Never expected to see me again, did you? Nobody expected to see Eddie Sitko again. He's all through, isn't that it? Good old Eddie. Wrapped up in a murder wrap. Isn't that it, Kitty?
1: No, Eddie, no. That isn't it at all. You're wrong.
2: Well, I'm right about one thing. Kenyon sent me up there.
1: Eddie, I've got to get you out of here. They'll be looking for you everywhere. They'll come here, too.
2: Kenyon sent me there. Kenyon told the cops. That's where we're going.
1: Going? We're going. Going where, Eddie?
2: See Dallas Kenyon.
1: Well, that's where they'll be waiting for you. That's the first place they'll go.
2: But they wouldn't stop you, Kitty. You could just drive right through the gate, an old friend.
1: Crazy.
2: And I'm right behind you on the floor of the car.
1: Look, Eddie, I hate him as much as you do. I hate him for what he did to you, but I haven't seen him or heard from him since the trial. I hate him, Eddie, but
2: you got lots of reasons to help me, huh?
1: But don't you see it wouldn't work? They'd search the car and they'd start shooting. Please.
2: I had lots of time to think, Kitty.
1: Please.
2: Well, I was waiting to be sent up. It's funny what I remembered.
1: Well, we could get away.
2: Something my ma used to say.
1: You and me.
2: Way back.
1: If you forgot Kenyon.
2: I used to sit around on the steps talking
1: with him. My car's downstairs. If we started now, Eddie.
2: The only thing I do remember, besides gang fights and reform school, and the way they did things.
1: They wouldn't look for me, don't you see? They wouldn't look for me if I were to disappear.
2: There's a line from something. It said, there's a time to live and a time to die.
1: Eddie, please listen to me.
2: Kenyon's time, baby. My time. He sits in his big house and lets everybody else get dirty for him. He promises big payoffs. And then he pays like he paid me off.
1: Eddie.
2: Just to stand in front of him and watch him be scared. Like I've been scared. I want to see him die. It's his time.
1: Eddie, I love you. Things could be the way they once were if you forget him. Killing him won't do you any good. I love you. Love you. I love you. We could have each other again. I can get a doctor. He'll fix this. And then we can get away together, you and me. It's a big world. They don't catch everybody they're after. Hear what I'm saying, Eddie? Forget Dallas Kenyon. Forget about killing him. It's a miracle that you got away, but you are away. Don't let this destroy you, this hating him. There'd be nothing after that. We have time, darling. My darling, you and me, we have time.
2: Baby, come here.
1: Yes, darling.
2: You love me.
1: Wherever you want me to go, Eddie.
2: You'll go anywhere with me.
1: Yes, darling, yes. Here, my car keys. Drive around the back and I'll pack. What's wrong?
2: You want me to leave you alone?
1: I don't understand.
2: You want me to leave you alone? You don't love me.
1: What?
2: You still love him.
1: No, Eddie, no. I told you I haven't seen him or heard from him since the trial. Not a word.
2: You still love him. You always loved him.
1: No, Eddie.
2: Right now you wanted me out of here so you could call and turn me in. So you could save him.
1: You're not going to hurt him. We got rid of you when? And we'll get rid of you again.
2: You and Kenyon. You and Kenyon. You and Kenyon.
3: Hey, in there. Hey, I... Oh. Help. Help, police.
4: I was in the Kenyon home that evening in reply to an urgent call. I became alarmed when a police cordon was established, but I never dreamed that it would come to what it did. Of course, this man, Sitko, had no way of knowing that I was in the house. I don't know how he got in without being seen. I was standing on the top of the landing in front of Mr. Kenyon's room when I first heard him in the hall below. He'd entered, I imagine, through the basement. He looked about to see if anyone would interfere with him. Then he saw me. He was wounded in several places, the shoulder, chest, I believe, His face was extraordinary, a mask of pure hate. I stood and watched him as he came up.
2: You. Where is he?
4: Do you mean Mr. Kenyon?
2: Which room is it? Come on, move.
4: This is Mr. Kenyon's room.
2: Out of my way. Come on, get out of my way. The sheet. What's the sheet covering him up for?
4: I'm the undertaker. Mr. Kenyon died of a coronary attack an hour ago.
2: No! No! No!
4: He lurched across the room and ripped back the sheet covering the face. Then he turned and walked out of the room, the gun still in his hand. The police, meanwhile, had entered the home, and seeing them, he again became enraged and began firing.
2: Yeah.

0: 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Presented by Autolite. Tonight's star, Mr. Elliot Lewis, will return in just a moment. Music for Suspense is composed by Lucian Morawick and conducted by Lud Gluskin. Concerto for Killer and Eyewitnesses was written for Suspense by Arthur Ross and E. Jack Newman and produced and transcribed by Elliot Lewis. In tonight's story, William Conrad was Jesse Crandall. Martha Wentworth was the old woman. Junius Matthews was the pawnbroker. Sidney Miller was the cab driver. Gil Stratton Jr. was the bellhop. Charlotte Lawrence played Kitty Bunnell, and Jay Novello played the Undertaker. Others in the cast were Byron Kane and Jack Crucian.
1: This is Harlow Wilcox speaking for Autolite. And here again is the star of tonight's play, Concerto for Killer and Eyewitnesses, the producer-director of Suspense, Elliot Lewis.
2: Thank you very much, Harlow. Ladies and gentlemen, we of the Autolite family hope you enjoyed our show this evening. 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We hope you'll join us. 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